0: had been gifted a tandem skydive experience. They were skydiving for the first time. One eyewitness said the plane appeared to drop vertically from the sky before it crashed in a built-up suburban area. An investigation is underway, with authorities saying it's still too early to determine what caused the crash. Well, Elias Kluwer, ABC News.
1: One of the world's leading experts in degenerative brain disease has called on codes, including the AFL, to ban tackling for players aged under 18. Jessica Halloran has the story.
2: Chronic traumatic encephalopathy, or CTE, is an incurable disease which has been linked to the repeated head knocks common in contact sports, including AFL. Boston University's Dr. Anne McKee, who's spent more than a decade diagnosing it in US sports, says there should be a ban on tackling in the children's game.
3: I know people say 14, but there's nothing magical about 14. I'd like it to be raised to 18 or even higher when a person is able to give their own consent for playing the sport and enduring the risks.
2: The AFL allows some form of tackling from the under-10s and says it's investing in brain health initiatives.
1: The Queensland government has dumped a plan to turn a gold mine in the North Burnett into a pumped hydro power station. This report from Nikki Sorbello.
4: The Mount Rawdon Pumped Hydro Project would convert the gold mine at Mount Perry, southwest of Bundaberg, into a renewable energy storage that could power up to 2 million homes a day. But Chairman of Mine Operator Evolution, Jake Klein, says after a six-month-long Queensland Investment Corporation review, the state government has opted out.
5: We were a little surprised and certainly disappointed.
4: He says the company will now reassess the future of the mine. Two other state-backed hydro projects, Barumba in the southeast and Capricornia near Mackay, are progressing.
1: In rugby league, Queensland coach Billy Slater has named a 20-man squad for next week's State of Origin series decider at Lang Park in Brisbane. Jessica Stewart reports.
6: Billy Slater has made three changes to his Maroon side for Game 3. Pat Carrigan, Corey Horsburgh and Jeremiah Nene are back and likely to be included on the extended bench. Carrigan had ankle surgery 4.5 weeks ago, but the Broncos forward has recovered faster than expected. Slater says that's welcome news.
7: Anyone that knows Pat Carrigan knows that he leaves no stone unturned in his preparation, whether he's injured or not. He's done really well with his rehab. If Pat Carrigan wasn't in this footy team, he'd be looking to play for the Broncos this weekend.
6: Rooster Lindsay Collins has been ruled out due to concussion.
1: Queensland's weather, showers, periods of rain and isolated to scattered storms in the state's west. Partly cloudy in the eastern Gulf Country, isolated to scattered showers elsewhere. Cairns 26, Townsville 27, Mackay and Rockhampton 24 degrees, Bundaberg 23, Mount Isa 28. In the southeast, partly cloudy with showers, Brisbane, the Gold and Sunshine Coast 21, Ipswich 22, Toowoomba 16.
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11: I'm filling in for Steve Austin this week while he is on holidays. It's that time of the year, middle of the year, when our regular presenters take a well-earned break. Mel Bampton and Bill McDonald are filling in for Craig Zonka and Loretta Ryan on breakfast, and I'm filling in on mornings. Kelly Higgins-Devine is filling in on weekends. I think Kat is still in the slot for afternoons. Coming up in this hour, you're going to meet the man behind the fastest human-powered Everest ascent from sea level. Let that sink in. What does that exactly mean? I'm going to find out. And what changes will be coming in from Wednesday, the 1st of July? There is a long list, and I hope I can get you across all of them. Ian Moss, Telephone Booth.

0: From the 1989 album Matchbook. Ian Moss is touring with Troy Cassidaly between October and December of this year, and he will be performing, they will be performing in Caloundra and Tweed Heads, along with a whole raft of other places in other states who aren't listening at the moment, but you can check that out online. Coming up, those raft of changes that are coming in on July 1.
1: From Olympic glory to criminal infamy.
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1: Deep End, the Scott Miller story, continues tonight on ABC TV and ABC iView.
0: Just imagine this, an icy wind is howling, the air is thin, and every step you take hurts. Would you battle avalanches, near-death experiences and 50 days of exhaustion climbing more than 1,000 kilometres over some of the world's most unforgiving and terrifying terrain? Well, Brisbane mountaineer Oliver Foran did just that and he's here to tell the tale and joins me now. Hello, Oliver.
3: Hey, how are you?
0: Good. My first question is, are you crazy?
3: Maybe. I'm still, I guess I'm still on a quest to figure that out.
0: What on earth made you do this climb? And explain to me the significance of going from sea level, human-powered, from sea level to the top of Everest.
3: Yeah, sure. So why I did the climb, I am a mountaineer and, you know, it's been a solid portion of my life now where I've been chasing these big mountains and it just kept getting bigger and bigger and the experiences were getting gnarlier and gnarlier. And then that's when I decided I wanted to do Everest, but I wanted to do it in a bit of a different style. And I always knew about this journey that a fellow mountaineer went on back in 1990 from sea level to summit of Mount Everest. And for me, I was, you know, training on the skills. I felt like I just wanted to give that a shot. And that's where the sea to summit came from. That's what I guess brought it to the day of light. And then for me, I've had a bit of a run-in with my mental health as a young fella. And I knew that if I could, I wanted to do this for youth mental health. I just don't think it's been talked enough. And I think there's definitely some things we could do to help improve some people's young minds. And yeah, that's where this project kind of formed. And then in that process, I met with U-Turn, the charity I did it alongside, and we were raising money to build these youth mental health gyms. So that was kind of the how it all came together.
0: So U-Turn is an organisation and you were raising money to build, are they free gyms, which are obviously they're physical, but they're also there to double as mental health support?
3: Yeah, definitely. So we've called it the U-Connect Hubs. And what we have is we have like the gym proponent, but also just a space where young people can come and connect, find community and try set some goals and really just get a red hot crack in life. And

0: They will hopefully be free if we can raise enough money. That's the goal.
1: Sea to summit, from what sea did you leave?
0: Yeah, so I left the Bay of Bengal in India.
1: And then was there a bike involved in this, a push bike?
0: There was. So the journey was I left the Bay of Bengal in India and then I cycled 1,150 kilometres across India and Nepal up into the Himalayas. It took me 16 days and then I was thankful to get off that bike. I don't really want to see that bike for a while now.
1: Do you still have it, or did you just leave it there?
0: No. I sent it back with a great gentleman. He took it back to Kathmandu, and I said, I'll see you in like 6 months when I'm ready to look at you again. that bike nearly broke me.
1: That's a long way on a bike, more than 1,000 kilometres. And you did all of this in 16 days.
0: Yeah, they were massive days. And it was an average temperature of 40 degrees Celsius as well. So it was brutal. And we had 10,000 metres of elevation to gain in there too. So definitely one of the hardest things I've ever done in my life.
1: So was traffic ever a problem being in that 40-degree heat on the back of the bike that you don't want to talk to?
0: Yeah. Traffic was really hectic, especially during around those big cities in India. So like Kolkata, when we rode past there, it was so dense, the traffic, and also the smog. I remember like some of those bigger days, I'd take my buff off at the end of the day and what went from like a multicolored pink, blue buff turned into a black buff. It was tough.
1: And that was then followed by ascending Mount Everest. What other sort of obstacles did you face when you were doing that climb?
0: Yeah, so when I got off the bike, we then trekked. It worked out to be 180 kilometres all up, but we trekked into the Himalayas. We went to go climb a peak to acclimatise, which is where you really just go up another smaller mountain to get your body ready for Everest. And that was Mera Peak. Now, I started climbing Mera Peak, and at 5,800 metres, my blood oxygen dropped. So anything in the mountains below 80% blood oxygen level is alarm bells and dangerous. My blood oxygen dropped to 47.
1: And what impact did that have on you?
0: Yeah, I felt like someone was standing on my head and then I started to lose my vision. So we were just about to leave for our summit push. We're at 5,800 metres and the team made the call to turn around. Now, when we turned around, we then had to retrace our steps back 75 kilometres where we just came from to have a better shot at acclimatising and getting up to Everest Base Camp. So that was a massive fork in the road for us.
1: Did you have the wherewithal, given that your blood oxygen level was so low, did you have the wherewithal to think, oh no, I'm not going to make it?
0: Yeah, it was one of those situations where, so we had to cross Mera Peak. We had to get up there to take the route that we wanted to take to Base Camp, which was over a pass just below 6,000 metres. And in that moment when we had to turn around, there was a part of me that was really disappointed because I knew we might have just cooked it and I didn't think that we'd be able to recover. So when we had to go and turn back and do that 75-kilometre retrace, that was really tough.
1: What about the orcs? Tell me about them.
0: No, the orcs. So, after we got up and climbed Everest, on the way back down, I was delirious as anything. And, I was awake for 3 days by the end of summiting there and coming back down. And 3 days awake, you're delirious as anything. And I just remember seeing, like, this little pile of snow, and I'm convinced they were a family of orcs having dinner. Like, I don't know where my mind was, but that's what came in. At one point as well, when I got back to camp too after summiting, I remember looking in the corner and saying, is that teddy bear with Justin Bieber's haircut? And then my mate's like, no, mate, that's a rubbish bin.
1: That's a rubbish bin. That was when you got back. What was it like when you were at the top? Because you got sick, you had to do this big fork in the road, but then you got better and you were able to get back up to the peak. What was that like?
0: It was the most beautiful moment of my life. Just overcoming everything we did, and it was really, really hard. And the setbacks we had were major, but it was for youth mental health, and just, I guess, how that journey played out is so significant because it's exactly life, right? you get knocked down, you get back up, and you just keep pushing, you just keep moving forward.

0: upwards, and that's what we're trying to show. So to get to the top after all those setbacks, all those challenges, it felt right. It felt amazing. And then walking up to the summit as well, I lost my mum when I was 16 to brain cancer. And yeah, being able to stand at the top of the world, and we had an hour up there as well.
1: An hour, wow.
0: It just felt like I was, yeah, there with my mum, which was awesome.
1: It would be very awesome. 17 minutes past 10 on 612 ABC Brisbane. My name's Cathy Schnitzling, and I'm speaking to Oliver Foran, who is a mountaineer and an adventurer who has set a record, 16 days from sea to summit, from the Bay of Bengal all the way to the top of Everest to raise money and funds for youth mental health. How do you feel now, Oliver?
0: Yeah, I feel all right. Like, I've got a deep exhaustion, but I'm positive. I'm back with family and friends. So it's been nice kind of coming back to Brisbane, and it's pretty cold here as well.
1: It's pretty cold, mate. Yeah. You just climbed Everest. That's not exactly warm.
0: Yeah, I know. It's funny that, isn't it? Funny.
1: But you feel cold. What's your next challenge?
0: Yeah, so I'm going to be attempting something that hasn't been done before. So I want to climb the Seven Summits, which is the highest mountain on every continent from sea level.
1: So from sea level.
0: Never been done before. Yeah, it'll be a world first, and we've already done Mount Everest. So that's going to kick off later this year. And if any of your listeners want to be a part of that as a sponsor, please reach out because we're looking for them.
1: And how did you go on the fundraising front with this Everest climb that you've done? So you've got six more to go.
0: Yeah, sure. So we've raised $77,000 so far for youth mental health, which is incredible. And it's been awesome. You know, Australia's really jumped behind it. They see, I guess, the necessity for what we're trying to create, and they're making it their own. So it's really cool to see.
1: All right, well, I'm going to let you go so you can start training to do those other six mountains. Oliver, thanks for your time this morning.
0: Thank you very much. Have a great day.
1: You Cheers. Too. Oliver Foran, who is a mountaineer and adventurer and quite an astonishing young man who has just taken 16 days to go from the Bay of Bengal to the top of Mount Everest. He suffered quite a big setback on the way as well, where his blood oxygen level fell to about 48%. It's not meant to fall below 80%, so they had to do a little bit of a 75-kilometre backtrack until he was well enough to make it to the summit. And when he was there, he was on the summit for an hour. Imagine that. There might have been quite a queue of other climbers who wanted to be up there as well, but he now intends to do the same, sea to summit with the six remaining great mountains of the world. Coming up, all of those changes ahead from July 1st. Don't

0: Jessica Mauboy and Bachelor Girl. 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
0: July 1 will be the first day of the new financial year, and that is on Wednesday. So what are the changes hitting your wallet? There are some that you might notice right away. There's a tax cut. The Albanese government's surprise election campaign tax cut starts on the 1st of July, giving 12 million Aussie workers an extra $268 a year, or about $5 a week. Don't spend it all at once. Extra cup of coffee. The tax cut reduces the 16% tax rate, which applies to income between $18,000 and $45,000, to 15%, and it'll be cut again to 14% in July next year. If you're on a minimum wage, you'll get a 6% boost, taking your wage for a 38-hour week above $50,000 for the first time. You'll also be able to claim a $1,000 tax deduction without having to supply those pesky receipts out of the shoebox, but you won't be able to choose the $1,000 write-off until you put in your 2027 tax return. On the home front, parental leave. Parents score a win with the changes. If you're growing your family, you'll get an extra 2 weeks paid parental leave, taking the total benefit to 6 months. Families will get $30,000 over the period they stay at home to take care of their newborns. More parents will be eligible for the benefit, with the annual income limit rising to $186,487 for individuals and $386,525 for families. The family tax benefit payment will also increase thanks to indexation. Electricity. If you're struggling to pay the power bill, you should start feeling some relief from rising energy prices from Wednesday, after retailers agreed to lower the maximum price they charge for electricity. The move should cut power prices in Brisbane by about 8%. Don't forget, though, to check your service charges. They may have gone up. Petrol, the cut to fuel excise, which has been wiping 32 cents off a litre at the pump, will be tapered from the 1st of July. The reduced relief will be 16 cents a litre of petrol and diesel for the next month, but then the fuel excise is expected to return in full on August the 2nd. Supermarket gouging. From Wednesday, you'll also get some protection from being price gouged at your local supermarket. The big supermarkets will be barred from charging excessive prices on grocery items, though questions remain just how that is going to be enforced. Payday Super, as we mentioned earlier on the morning's program, from Wednesday, employers will have to pay superannuation with each paycheck rather than quarterly, meaning your super has more time to accrue interest and your retirement savings grow faster. The threshold for concessional super contributions will also increase from $30,000 to $32,500. And the SMS sender register. You might have already received a text about the new SMS sender ID register, which is designed to combat impersonator scams. From the 1st of July, businesses must register a sender ID that will appear in text to customers so they

they know it's from a reputable source. Texts from those that haven't registered will be labelled unverified. Very good way to pick up scams or perhaps someone who just hasn't done their due diligence. In business, if you're in business, you'll get an instant write-off for assets less than $20,000, and that will continue permanently for small businesses with an annual turnover of less than $10 million. And in Queensland, e-bikes. If you want to buy an e-bike, e-scooter, or need mobility devices, you're going to have to watch your speed, with limits capped at 12 kilometres an hour on footpaths and when passing pedestrians. And you'll only be able to travel up to 60 kilometres an hour on roads and bike lanes. It's also going to be parents beware. From the 1st of July, parents can be fined for under 16s riding illegally. After the 31st of August, Queensland e-riders must be at least 16 and a licence holder, and 12 to 17-year-olds require parental supervision. Child safety, which we've also mentioned here on the program this morning, specifically to Queensland, July 1 heralds new child safety reforms. The reportable conduct scheme, or RCS, starts in Queensland on Wednesday. This means organisations caring for children must follow new reporting protocols, notifying the Queensland Family and Child Commission when handling allegations of inappropriate behaviour. Not much happening at all, really.

0: 1988 film Buster. That's from the soundtrack, won various awards, and it's a retelling of a 1965 song. 28 minutes to 11 on 612 ABC Brisbane. Time for the news headlines with Maria Hatzakis.
1: Hello, Cathy. The Premier has confirmed some children in state care have been sleeping on office floors. The union representing child safety workers raised concerns, saying staff have been keeping emergency bedding and air mattresses in government department offices. David Crisafulli has been briefed on the matter and says while the practice is rare, it's been happening for years. Police are searching for a driver amid investigations into a fatal hit-and-run crash on Brisbane's south side. Officers say a 72-year-old pedestrian was struck by a vehicle on Beenleigh Road in Runcorn about 7:30 last night. She was taken to hospital with critical injuries, where she later died. Federal opposition leader Angus Taylor says it'll take time for the coalition to win back the trust of voters. The latest news poll has the coalition primary vote at an historic low of just 17%, with Labor on 33% and One Nation on 29%. In rugby league, Queensland coach Billy Slater has named a 20-man squad for next week's State of Origin series decider at Lang Park in Brisbane. He's made three changes to the Maroon side, with Pat Carrigan, Corey Horsburgh and Jeremiah Nanai back and likely to be included on the extended bench. Rooster Lindsay Collins has been ruled out, though, due to concussion. More news at 11.
0: Maria, thank you very much. Zach Mander, you are not Kat Feeney. You are Zach Mander.
2: No,
0: and you're doing afternoons.
2: I mean, you're not Steve Austin, are you?
0: No, but I gave everyone the wrong steer earlier when I said that Kat would be in, and it's not Kat, it's Zach.
2: No, yes, I'm here for the next couple of weeks filling in for Kat as she, you know, she's on a break and then she's back on breakfast for a little bit, then back on a break. So we're all in different seats over the next week or so, which I imagine lots of people have over the school holidays.
0: Yeah. Things are already quieter today.
2: Yes, that's true. Coming in on the roads is much easier. You shave, 5-10 minutes off your commute sometimes?
0: Yeah, absolutely. Anyway, enough of that. What have you got on the show today?
2: It's a huge day, isn't it, for politics and sport. We're going to be covering all those things, plus the future of Queenslanders in the sense of the house.
0: Design. You mean the houses, yes.
2: Yes, we're going to talk to an architect who've won an award for their vision of the future of Queensland.
0: Is this the house up on Birdwood Terrace, Mount Cootha?
2: Possibly, yeah.
0: So it's got sort of breeze blocks around it to keep the cool air in. Looked amazing.
2: Because Queenslanders are fantastic houses. They're not the best when it comes to winter, are they?
0: No. Queenslanders, I always say that Queenslanders are designed to keep houses cool.
2: Yes, no matter
0: all
2: what.
0: All year round.
2: Yeah, my house, I'm not in a Queenslander, but I do have the raised, you know, wooden house, and it's often colder inside. We have to go outside to warm up during winter. So we'll see if they address those issues. But it's very exciting because Queenslanders haven't changed in, 100 years plus?
0: No. A lot of them being built in underneath now, which
2: yes,
0: how does
2: I'm seeing that,
0: change that it?
2: In
0: I'm
2: the suburbs.
0: About that.
2: Yeah, I think it's a good idea.
0: Oh yeah, it's much more room. I mean, instead of the closed-in verandas and the sleepouts, sleeping on the veranda, yes, all of those things. Some of those Queenslanders were all hoarded up for so long.
2: Yeah, and patching the holes in the floorboards is the first step, I think, so the breeze doesn't come through.
0: That's right, through the gaps in the floor.
2: Yes, that's right.
0: All right, Zach, have a great show.
2: Thank you, Kathy.
0: Zach Mander will be on the radio at 12:30, sitting in for Kat Feeney. My name's Kathy Schnitzeling, and I am sitting in for Steve Austin. And this is Bon Jovi with Lost Highway.

0: Not sure about a lost highway, but all highways and roads led to the scenic rim on the weekend with the Harvest Festival, which all wrapped up, and food fellow Alison Alexander was there. What was it like, Alison?
1: It was fantastic. It really was. The whole of Saturday just moved like a rhythm. There were waves of people coming in, moving around, and there were the usual things of people, you know, doing sausages and hamburgers and so on. I had a bite to eat between my demonstrations, and it was at a place where they breed poultry, and I had a barbecue duck banh mi.
0: Oh,
1: I have to tell you
0: so
1: that.
0: So good.
1: And it was so unexpected, but it was so good. And I thought, now that's
0: loved
1: really
0: duck.
1: Clever food for getting food out to masses quickly.
0: Yes.
1: But using the very best of produce, and it was delicious. But
0: was that your favourite food that you had?
1: It was, actually.
0: Yes?
1: Yes, it definitely was. I had good coffee. I had a number of cups of coffee through the day, and every one of those was good. So it was really lovely. But I came home with a basket loaded with vegetables from the festival. And then if I didn't have enough, I went to the Scenic Rim store down at the cafe down the road and I got another basket full of vegetables.
0: And what did you do with those vegetables?
1: And that's what you've got in front of you.
0: The most delicious soup, let me tell you, people.
1: And I think, you know, soup is one of those, I mean, it's definitely the weather for soup. I love a good vegetable soup, but I want a vegetable soup that's got real flavour. When I use Parmesan, Kathy, I like to buy it in a piece and grate it rather than buy it pre-grated. And to me, the bonus of doing that is you're left with that piece of rind. And when I finish that, I stick it in the freezer until I need it. But I pulled out a piece of that rind yesterday when I cooked this soup and it went in there as well.
0: It's delicious.
1: And it gives, one of your producers just said, a umami flavour. And that's what it does. It gives that real flavour boost, if you like. But the vegetables are all sorts of root crops, mostly I used. If I was serving this at home, in the last couple of minutes before it goes to the table, I would have put some finely shredded cabbage on it. And that, again, gives it that love. Or you could use, say, something like Cavolo Nero. But something that's leafy and green just at the last minute.
0: That would be very nice.
1: Now,
0: it has another flavour in there, so it's not strictly like a vegan soup.
1: No, and it's not a vegetarian because I've used bacon bones.
0: And you can really taste it.
1: If you look at something like a minestrone, now this is not a minestrone, but it's in that vein. You would normally start off with some finely diced pancetta. I often use Kaiserfleisch, but in this case, I didn't have any of that, but I had some beautiful smoky bacon bones that I get at the butcher in Warwick when I go through town. And I actually love shopping in country towns when I go through them. You find wonderful things.
0: Some Roma in one.
1: Roma.
0: Yes.
1: Right, I'll have to drive
0: They're
1: to Roma
0: good.
1: For a day.
0: No, in Warwick you can get lamb shanks from Roma.
1: So I think that, you know, to be able to add a bit of smokiness added to the overall flavour of it. If I didn't have that, it would still have a lovely flavour. But I could also, the other thing I sometimes add is maybe just a teaspoon of smoked paprika.
0: Oh, yeah.
1: And that picks up that smokiness as well. But this has also the liquid in the soup is two things. I bottled my own passata earlier in the year, so I just took a big bottle of passata. After all, it's only pureed tomato.
0: Tomato, yep.
1: But tinned tomatoes you'd throw in. And then some lovely chicken stock that I'd made. So,
0: and soup's, like you said, soup is great for this time of year. But also it's a pretty cheap option for a pretty filling meal. That there are other things that you can put in it. Like this soup is not just, it is vegetables, but you've got a lot of beans in there as well.
1: I have. And it's actually quite a thick soup because if you go to the supermarket, there are quite a lot. There must be at least a dozen different packets of an Australian company that makes or packages chickpeas, lentils, and then they do a whole lot of soup mixes. And I love using those soup mixes because they've got a variety of beans and pulses and lentils in them. And the one that I used in this is just called an Italian-style soup mix. But when you look in it, it's got dried chickpeas, bellotti beans, cannellini, there's lentils, a number of different lentils. And so some of those, as it cooks, will just soften. But the red lentils, for instance, they break down completely and they become your thickener. And the soup has a variety of textures. You've got the pieces of vegetable, and then you've also got this lovely creaminess of the broken down lentils.
0: Yeah, it's delicious, and it's simple and it's easy.
1: It's easy, and it's also very economical because the pulses and lentils are very inexpensive. There's not a lot you can say that are really inexpensive in the household shopping list each week, but they are, and they're very filling. Plus, they're really good
0: they're
1: for
0: really
1: our
0: good
1: gut.
0: For you.
1: Yes. So if people have children home on holidays right now, and if you've got teenage boys, I mean, they'll eat the leg off the table. So something like this to fill them up is ideal, and it's wonderful nutrition, and it's got great flavour. Sometimes I'll maybe have some fresh pesto and I'll stir a soup spoon of pesto into it. Now, that's very minestrone driven as to what you would do. What I also like to do is, you and I were talking before about how much we like rosoni as a pasta. You can put some rosoni into that and cook it off at the end, and that will thicken it up even more. Or, again, like minestrone, the second day you have it, put some bread into it.
0: Oh.
1: Oh, and just break up some really good bread. I mean, we could talk endlessly about this, but all of them are inexpensive ideas, and I think that's what we're really looking for. We want a filling meal, we want it economical, and we want it nutritional. But first and foremost, it's got to taste good.
0: It's got to taste good.
1: Yeah.
0: 12 minutes to 11 here on 612 ABC Brisbane. Alison Alexander, who is a food fellow, joins me. She has also been a member of the CWA for many years, and the ECCA is coming. I think maybe it's 39 days away.
1: Oh, it's frightening, isn't it?
0: It's very close. Okay, so what will the CWA be doing at the ECCA?
1: The CWA always run a fabulous cafe, a really wonderful cafe, and they need some help. I've just realised I've come into the studio without the phone number, so I will leave the phone number with your producers, Kathy. Because Sue Bailey puts together the roster for, there's 400 spots on the roster to fill.
0: I was going to say, this would be
1: it's a nightmare. Yes. But she needs help on the weekends in the afternoon shifts. That last weekend particularly, but the first weekend, but even so, we're just asking for some help for
0: any
1: people
0: skills?
1: To roster. No skills at all. If you can butter a piece of bread,
0: you're right.
1: If you can dangle a tea bag, you're fine. We have people doing, the expert scones, that sort of thing. But it's just, the background work of making sandwiches and rolls and things in a cafe. That's what it is.
0: If you'd like to fill in on one of those afternoon shifts on the weekend during the ECCA in the excellent CWA cafe, give us a call on 1300 222 612. Not immediately. Let Alison get out of the studio and we'll be able to provide you with the number to call to go onto that roster to be one of those 400 shifts.
1: That's exactly right. Look, I mean, you get a ticket to the ECCA for the day. The shift is 4 hours.
0: That's the bonus.
1: So, the rest of the day is yours to fill in and go and watch the horses, go see the cattle, go buy a show bag, any of that fun that you want to do.
0: Tell me what's happening in James Street.
1: Well, James Street, sometimes I think it's a bit quiet as to this fantastic festival that it has. It started in 2011, the James Street Food and Wine Trail. And it runs every year. This year, it's Sunday, the 26th of July. And I really encourage people to go along. It'll be crowded, it'll be fun, but it's a great way to see what all of those places are doing. Each of the cafes and the restaurants and so on all will have a little menu running on the day. There's going to be a chef stage there. People like Ben Williamson and Phil Marchant from ESSA. They're two of a number of chefs who'll be cooking on the demonstration stage. But a really lovely street atmosphere, and I think that's what it's about. James Street, when it opened, maybe I think 1999, around that time it opened, as in that Centro on James and that complex there. It was a real precinct. I think we maybe started with Park Road as our first precinct in that way.
0: I remember that. That was a very long time ago. That was the 80s.
1: It was. But it was the go-to place,
0: sure
1: wasn't
0: it? Was.
1: And James Street really came in as the next stage to that. Following on from that, if you look around Brisbane now, we've got these lovely little precincts dotted all around the place. And they really, I think, followed a fairly similar line, put in a number of restaurants, cafes, all close to each other. And you would think, oh, that's madness. They're going to cut each other's throats.
0: But they don't.
1: They don't, no. And James Street, I think, is a lovely mix of things because it's got fashion. It's certainly got high-end food and wine, but you can drop in for a coffee there as well.
0: Great for food.
1: It's
0: great
1: got the movie theatres, it's got bakeries, it's got, you know, as I said, a really lovely mix of things. And it is still a go-to place. They've got that lovely food precinct where you can go and buy superb fish and fruit and veg and butcher and so on. This is a way of celebrating everything that is James Street. And I think it's interesting, something that started in 1999 is still maintaining that pull, I think, for me, definitely.
0: Well, it's continued to evolve.
1: It has. It has. Look, you know, there's hotels that have vastly changed their spots, and just beautiful restaurants. If you want a special night out, that's where you go. But if you just want to meet a friend and catch up for a coffee and a light bite or a wonderful pastry or, you know, a nice piece of cake, all of that is there. There's homewares. So, and being in the centre of the city, I think that's another plus that, you know, Fortitude Valley, James Street, you can access from anywhere around the whole of Brisbane. Good place to meet up. And the range of restaurants. I mean, there isn't a country that isn't covered, I suspect, in cuisine. And that's good too, you know, it's lovely. If you look at someone like Harvey's, PJ McMillan, you know, that started with Harvey's themselves and Kate and Matt Harvey. And then PJ took it over. It's still called Harvey's. It still is so reliable. You walk in there and there'll be new things on the menu, but there are things, I suspect, that chicken salad he'll never be able to take off
0: because it's been there forever.
1: So good.
0: When is the festival, Alison?
1: It's on Sunday, the 26th of July, and it runs from 10 a.m. to 4 p.m. So if you just... probably, rather than think about taking your car, get the train and get off in Fortitude Valley or get someone to drop you off, one of those, rather than driving there.
0: I agree, rather than driving because parking can be difficult and I imagine the street is all closed down. What are you looking forward to next weekend?
1: Next week, I won't be in here. Oh. I'm going to have Monday off. But the following week, I'm going to be talking to Steve. Sadly, I won't see you then. About something that is really brand new and exciting on the Granite Belt. And we've not seen anything like this. So I'm teasing.
0: You are teasing me because it's not going to be me, you're telling.
1: It's seriously worth going, yes.
0: Alison Alexander, thank you once again and thank you for the fabulous soup and really cheap and easy to make. And you can get those packets of very cheap mix, soup mix with lots of beans in it in the supermarket. It's a company been going for years and years and years, and they're worth every bit. Alison, thank you.
1: Thanks, Kathy.

0: Spice Girls, Say You'll Be There. That song was number one in 10 countries, only made it to number 12 here in Australia. It's been great having your company today. My name's Cathy Schnitzling. I'm filling in for Steve Austin. I'll be back in the chair tomorrow at 8:30. Look forward to talking to you then. Right now, though, it's 11 o'clock and I'll see you later.
1: Everything Brisbane.
2: It was such an iconic wedding and party venue.
1: It's where your passions lie.
3: The Brisbane that I know is vibrant, modern and progressive.
1: It's when and where you need us. 612 ABC Brisbane.
4: ABC News. Good morning, I'm Maria Hatzakis. The Premier has confirmed some children in state care have been sleeping on office floors. The union representing child safety workers has raised concerns, saying staff have been keeping emergency bedding and air mattresses in government department offices. David Crisafulli has been briefed on the matter and says while the practice is rare, it's been happening for years.
5: There are eight other children where I've been notified that they've slept in offices as well. One was three children on the Bayside in January 2019, three children in Mackay in October 2019, two children at Mount Gravatt in December 2023, and I'm told there are other incidents.
4: New figures reveal the federal opposition's popularity has hit a new low. The latest news poll shows support for the coalition has fallen to 17%. With Labor on 33% and One Nation on 29%. Opposition leader Angus Taylor has told 2GB it'll take time to win back voter support.
6: The poll that matters always at the end of the day is the election. And obviously that's a long way off, but we do know that we've got some real work to do to rebuild trust with the Australian people. And that takes time, it takes discipline, it takes hard work.
4: The return of birthing at the Bilawila Hospital in central Queensland has been delayed with the service on bypass for 4 years. Jasmine Hines reports.
7: Women have been unable to give birth in Bilawila since 2022. The Central Queensland Hospital and Health Service was set to resume birthing at the hospital at the end of June. But Chief Executive Lisa Blackler says it is still recruiting the workforce needed to deliver a safe, sustainable service. Last year, the hospital's theatre, recovery area and birthing suite were upgraded while new staff accommodation was also built to attract staff. Additional midwifery staff are currently being onboarded while weekly simulation training is also taking place. It is not known when services will resume.
4: Overseas, an Australian man's facing multiple charges, including murder in Thailand after the death of a teenage girl. Karishma Vias reports from Bangkok.
8: 45-year-old Simon Peter Carman was arrested on Saturday while trying to fly to Australia from Bangkok after police found the body of a 17-year-old girl in a suitcase in Pattaya. Authorities have released CCTV footage that shows Carman entering a building with Tunchanok Donhomla and leaving hours later carrying a suitcase. The victim's family has told the ABC that they are devastated and are seeking the death penalty in the case. Carman is facing multiple charges, including murder and taking a minor for sexual purposes. Karishma Vyas, ABC News, Bangkok.
4: In rugby league, Queensland coach Billy Slater has made three changes to his Maroon side for next week's State of Origin series decider at Lang Park in Brisbane. Patrick Carrigan, Jeremiah Nanai and Corey Horsburgh are the additions to the bench, with Lindsay Collins ruled out due to concussion. Slater has warned the Maroons can't rest on their laurels despite there being minimal changes to the team that beat the Blues at the MCG in Game 2.
9: We can't just turn up and expect the continuity of the team and, you know, being familiar with the number on your back and being there last game and the first game. It's not just going to happen for you. You've got to go and earn every situation, every moment.
4: In soccer, Canada has defeated South Africa with a late goal in their FIFA World Cup round of 32 knockout match. Here's National Sport reporter David Mark.
10: The match in Los Angeles was locked at nil-all until the second minute of injury time. Stephen Eustachio scored the winner with a stunning 20-metre shot to break the deadlock and South African hearts. It's Canada's first ever knockout match at a World Cup and sends the team through to the round of 16, where they'll play either the Netherlands or Morocco. Australia plays its knockout match against Egypt on Saturday morning Australian time. David Mark, ABC Sport, Oakland.
4: Queensland's weather: showers, periods of rain and isolated to scattered storms in the state's west. Partly cloudy in the eastern Gulf Country, isolated to scattered showers elsewhere. Cairns 26, Townsville 27, Mackay and Rockhampton 24, Bundaberg 23, Mount Isa 28. In the southeast, partly cloudy with showers, Brisbane, Logan, the Golden Sunshine Coasts 21.
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20: You're a young girl, your mum has died, and dad drops you off at an orphanage. This is the story of poet and librettist Patricia Sykes, who was just 11 years old when she and her three sisters were left at the Abbotsford Convent in Melbourne by their father. It was the early 1950s and he couldn't afford to take care of the girls at home, but wanted them to stay together. So an orphanage felt like his only option. For more than 100 years, the Abbotsford Convent was home to the Sisters of the Good Shepherd, orphan girls, and so-called wayward women. Today, it's a bustling community space that's home to gallery spaces, cafes, and even a radio station. But even with its artsy zhuzh up, its institutional past speaks through its weathered walls and fixtures, particularly in the old Magdalen Laundry. Patricia and her sisters lived at the orphanage until she and her older sister, Elaine, were almost old enough to work. So, although she had a great talent for language and music, Patricia left school at 14 to help support the family. And it wasn't until her 30s that Patricia was able to resume her studies. At uni, while studying anthropology, she began to see the Abbotsford Convent as more than an institution she had wanted to escape. And eventually, she found her way back to the convent on her own terms, as a poet, to tell the stories of dozens of women who lived and labored within its walls. Her collection of poetry is called The Abbotsford Mysteries. Hi, Patricia.
21: Hi.
20: Patricia, before going to the orphanage, you grew up all over the place, from Melbourne to Tasmania. What was home life like for you in those places?
21: Mixed. I think we ended up going to between 9 and 11 different schools before I left the convent. The moving meant that you didn't have childhood friends that you shared school experiences with. I was

0: one of nine children, four of whom survived. My mother lost five, and she died when the fetus she was carrying died in utero.
1: What do you remember about her?
0: She was a fun, loving woman. The last property we lived in didn't have

0: But she was able to make fun and joy out of small things. Some of her recipes I've never forgotten because it was, you know, only a few years after the end of the Second World War, everything was shoestring. So orange peels, for example, she'd cut an orange. She'd cut it in quarters, take the pith off, sprinkle it with brown sugar and bake it, caramelise it in the old IXL stove, which was just a wood stove. So things like that, you know, she never wasted anything and she was great at adapting to circumstances. She knitted all our jumpers and sewed all our dresses and clothes. And we had chickens, chooks, and there were three cows that Dad milked. So, you know, we had milk and cream and we had eggs. And Dad used to catch eels in the creek and bag rabbits, and we weren't that far from the coast, so he used to go and fish on the coast as well, so we had fresh fish. But yeah, we mostly lived off the land, and of course we had a vegetable garden.
1: So you went to 9 different schools as a young child. Why were your parents moving around so much? What did they do to support the family?
0: Well, Dad was an extremely clever man. He could turn his hand to anything. For example, he could play the piano, the organ by ear, and we always had some kind of music in the house. One of his aunts was understudied to Dame Nellie Melba. So music was very big in the family. But Dad had left school when his father died, so he was out working as a very young man. He didn't have a secondary education as such. So he just had to go where jobs were available, especially in the, you know, during the war. And he just was excellent at making do. They both were, and I think that was the necessity of the era.
1: Your mom died when you were just 9 years old.
0: Yeah, I was 9 and a half.
1: Yep. How much do you remember about what happened?
0: What I remember were these sort of phone calls, because, you know, you had the wind-up phone on the wall in those days. It was more or less a party line. I remember the doctor coming. I remember we kids were standing looking at Mum through her bedroom door. She was in bed. And the last thing she said to us was, "You poor kids. You poor kids."
1: At 9 years old, seeing that and hearing that, what did you make of it? How did you make sense of that?
0: We never saw her again. Her mum was an only child, so Granny came down in a taxi and collected us and took us to her place. And 3 days later, Mum died. And she came and told us, and I remember screaming at her and telling her she was a big fat liar. And because in those days children weren't allowed to go to funerals, we didn't see her buried. And my older sister and I, even up till our 30s, you know, we would still look for our mother in the street. Every now and then, you know, different places that you went to that you didn't know, you'd look for her in the street.
1: Back then, was there much, I suppose, culture of talking to children about their feelings and their grief? Beyond telling you that Mom had died, what kind of comfort did they offer?
0: We were very confused, and the relatives were kind on Dad's side because, as I say, Mum had no siblings. But there's not a lot you can say to a child who's lost her.

0: mother, which she was very close to. And I was mummy's girl and my older sister Elaine was daddy's girl. One of the things that helped was there was 7 and 8 years between we older two and the two younger sisters, and they were only 1.5 and 2.5 when mum died. So that they were totally so distressed because at that age your landmarks are touch and sight and smell. They couldn't ask us questions. We couldn't explain to them what had happened. So we became their young mothers, if you like. We each sort of took up the role with a younger sister each. And so we used to do the things for them that mum used to do for us, like play with them, rock them to sleep, sing to them, cuddle them.
1: Your grandmother took you on after your mum died, but she couldn't keep you in her cottage. What did your father decide to do then?
0: Well, the thing with Granny, mum's mum, was that she ran the little town laundry from her two-bedroom cottage. As she was working 16, 18-hour days, and she couldn't look after a 1 and 2-year-old, we were with her for a little while, but it just became impossible. And we went to one of Dad's sisters for about 6 weeks, but she then got sick and had to go into hospital. So there was really no one in the family, immediate family, that could cope with four.
1: And your father couldn't take care of all four of you?
0: Well, he had to work and he was only a labourer, so he didn't have the money to hire a full-time live-in nurse, which you need for a 1.5 and a 2.5.
1: So that set you on the path of being taken to an orphanage in Ballarat to begin with called Nazareth House.
0: Yes.
1: Do you remember your feelings when your father brought you there?
0: Oh, yes. It was Nazareth House is on the banks of the river. So the setting is beautiful. The grounds are lovely. But they had this high wrought iron fence and bars. And it was just this terrible feeling of being locked up. The way the nuns managed the system was to put the older girls who were still there, like the 12, 13, 14-year-olds, they took responsibility for the younger girls, which was us. But they had their favourites, so there was quite a bit of bullying.
1: Were you able to stick up for any of your sisters? Did you look out for them much?
0: Not at Nazareth House because we were separated. When we got to the Abbotsford Convent, it was a different story because they were sort of kindergarten. And again, old girls used to help look after them. And one of them smacked my youngest sister so hard that she made her cry and wet her pants. And so the next older sister, the one closest to me in age, found me and told me what had happened. So I went and got hold of the girl who'd bitten my younger sister and gave her a blood nose. She didn't smack her after that.
1: I'll bet. Poet and librettist Patricia Sykes is my guest on Conversations today. So, Patricia, you spent a short time at the orphanage in Ballarat, but eventually you and your sisters were brought back to Melbourne, to Abbotsford Convent.
0: Between Nazareth House and Abbotsford, Dad had repartnered, and so our stepmother came with him to visit us in Nazareth House and sort of said to him, you can't leave them here. They're just so miserable. So they took us home. And then she became pregnant. She had a bad, very bad pregnancy and almost lost her life as well as my half-brother's life. They both survived but were in hospital. So that's when we were placed in the Abbotsford Convent.
1: So

0: once you arrived at Abbotsford Convent, tell me about the daily life there. What did you wear? What did you eat? What kind of activities did the nuns prepare for you?
1: Each dormitory had a cell for a nun, and she would come out in the morning and bang on the door with her big brass key to wake you up. And it was then a scramble to get up, do prayers, go to mass, have breakfast, and get ready for school, etc., etc. you ate in the refectory, and the mincemeat, we used to call it grey mincemeat walls because the walls of the convent were sort of cement stucco in places. And so the mincemeat that we got was grey, not nice and browned, and, you know, the lumpy porridge and all of that. So our grandmother used to send down food parcels and jam drops and that sort of thing. And you had your after-school jobs. I used to work in the sewing room above the first aid. I was darning socks. It's where I learned to darn. There was that. But there was also, I mean, the grounds were so beautiful, and we were taken on walks. We had a choir, and I used to sing in the choir at Mass. And also they had a little theatre and a little stage where we had concerts and performances. One year, the year I was turned 12, I became a Roman centurion in a play. I had to put my hand on the shoulder of the girl who played Saint Dorothea. And unless she renounced Christianity, she was going to be thrown to the lions. So it was my job to try and persuade her to renounce her faith. And as the centurion Theophilus, I put my hand on her shoulder and said, "Maid, the snow is on the bough," which was supposed to persuade her that life and nature and beauty was better than Christianity. "Maid, the snow is on the bough."
0: And was the religious education quite strong at the convent? Did you have to engage in the rituals of the church?
1: Yes. The thing about the Catholic Mass back then was that it had these sort of delicate overtones of paganism, because you had altars, you had flowers, you had incense, candles, wafting, and the priest's robes were beautiful. So it was this kind of ancient, if you like, ritual.
0: And it sounds like you were quite captivated by all of those rituals.
1: Oh, absolutely, because the beauty of ritual, I mean, 1st of May was, Mary's month, and 1st of May we used to have processions. There'd be a little platform that they carried on their shoulders with the statue of Mary, and we'd all dress up in blue and white, and we'd throw petals as we walked through the grounds to celebrate Mary's birthday. There was also the nuns, the beautiful singing of the nuns, because it was the mother house for Australia and New Zealand, and nuns made their vows there, so we were able to attend the ceremonies where a nun moved from being, you know, a novitiate postulant to like a bride of Christ. So they'd walk into the church in this long, long column behind each other, and their black cloak would be removed, and they were, you know, they came dressed as brides. So there was all of that, all of the beauty of ritual.
0: It sounds, the way you describe it, it's so

0: vivid. I can imagine as a child just being so impressed by that. But life at the orphanage at Abbotsford Convent, I'm sure, was not just all beauty and pomp of ritual. What sorts of jobs did the nuns set for you before and after school? Did you have to do much cleaning or other tasks like that?
1: Yes, there was another job I had. I think it was a punishment job, if I remember rightly. I had to scrub the cloisters in the nuns' section of the convent. And they were tiles. They were matched tiles, like I think they were terracotta with black and whatever. So you had to get down on your hands and knees and scrub the tiles and then rinse it off. And you weren't allowed to leave eyebrows the floor.
0: Eyebrow hairs?
1: Not eyebrow hairs, no. If you didn't wring out and have clean water, you would leave a little bit of mark
0: on
1: the tiles,
0: right,
1: in the shape of an eyebrow. And because, you know, you used to sort of do this curved
0: with your hand and the rag
1: down
0: on your knees, right?
1: So you weren't allowed to leave eyebrows on the tiles.
0: Let's bear in mind you're about 10 or 11 at this stage.
1: At that stage, I would have been closer to 11 and a half, 12.
0: Right. Trying to imagine 11-year-olds of 2026 doing that, I'm having a hard time. Patricia.
1: But you know, the thing is, it was about positive and negative. And we had years 7 and 8 classes in the one schoolroom. And the year 8s had the blackboard in front and the year 7 had the blackboards on the side. And that's where I first learned about poetic scansion. Walked into school one morning, walked into the classroom one morning, and on the blackboard was written iambic pentameter with a, you know, the soft, the strong stress, you know, across the board. And it was like secret language, like abracadabra or open sesame. It was like magic language, if you like.
0: So you were able to continue your education at school at Abbotsford Convent. And it sounds like it really unlocked a love of language there.
1: I'd always loved language. I consider myself very fortunate that in my childhood we had readers, one reader a year for the whole year from grades 1 to 8. And these readers contained plays, poetry, myth, journalism. They covered every aspect of language. I've actually got the facsimile set of the 8th grade readers at home. And every now and again, I'll pull one out and have a read. Oh, yes, I remember that.
0: So you still have that 8th grade reader, which means that it was something really special to you.
1: I have years 1 to 8. I have the whole set.
0: Okay. What were the poems that stuck with you?
1: The Wreck of the Hesperus was one of my favourites because it was very dramatic and it was all about a wreck at sea and bravery. But there were also, you know, Dorothea McCullers, I Love a Sunburnt Country, A Land of Sweeping Plains. There was also nonsense rhymes, like the owl and the pussycat went to sea in a beautiful pea-green boat. It went from Shakespeare to parody and satire and nonsense. So it was a wonderful scope, range of literature.
0: There's a lot happening during your time at Abbotsford Convent. You're going to church, you're going to school, you know, all of these activities. You're cleaning, making sure there's no streaks on the tiles for the nuns to walk on. But you also had an opportunity at one point to dance for the Queen. Tell me about that day.
1: Oh, that was priceless. That was the year Queen Elizabeth and Prince Philip came to Melbourne. And the school children in Melbourne had the opportunity to participate in a welcoming

0: of the Queen and Prince Philip at the MCG. And so Abbotsford Convent was involved. So we were told that we were going to be dancing with the other schools at the MCG in front of the Queen. And I was one of those that was included in the age range, and we all had to line up to see whether we were any good at dancing. And the Mother Superior of the convent at the time came across to our school, you know, to where we were going to do this audition, and said the one who dances best will get a sixpence, which was a lot of money. So I put my best foot forward and got the sixpence. So I was allowed to go down to the little corner shop and get sixpence worth of lollies, which I shared with my sister.
1: Oh, that's very kind of you. So you got the sixpence of lollies, but that means you also got to dance at the
0: MCG. I did, and we had these costumes, these pink sort of winged costumes, and we had these little felt dancing shoes. So we're on the back of this truck, taken to the MCG on the back of a truck, and we did our dance and whatever, and by the time we'd finished, we'd all worn through our felt slippers.
1: Do you remember what kind of dance it was?
0: We were weaving in and out around maypoles. It was sort of like a... So we just had to sort of go over and under with streamers and pointing our toes.
1: That's extraordinary. What a memory.
0: It was priceless.
1: And while you and your sisters were living at Abbotsford Convent, did your dad come to visit you often?
0: He came when he could, probably once or twice a month. And occasionally he'd take us out. And we drove past to get to the convent, our route. You drove past the Skipping Girl Vinegar sign on top of her factory roof.
1: Yeah, it's an icon of Melbourne.
0: Because she was a skipping girl and I was a skipping girl. I used to win the skipping races at the school sports at Motawari when Mum was still alive. There's a poem in the collection called Skipping Girl Vinegar, and she became my guardian angel, if you like. I used to sort of say to myself, you know, one day I'll be out of here and I'll be skipping away from the convent.
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1: And librettist Patricia Sykes is my guest on Conversations today. She's talking about her time living in the orphanage at Melbourne's Abbotsford Convent in the 1950s. Plenty more to her story coming up after the news headlines on ABC Radio. 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
3: Maria Hatzakis with ABC News. Investigations are continuing into an alleged murder on the Gold Coast. A 23-year-old woman died after being found with a gunshot wound at a home on Loder Street in Biggera Waters last night. A 23-year-old man's been arrested. The Premier has confirmed some children in state care have been sleeping on office floors. The union representing child safety workers has raised concerns, saying staff have been keeping emergency bedding and air mattresses in government department offices. David Crisafulli has been briefed on the matter and says while the practice is rare, it's been happening for years. In rugby league, Queensland coach Billy Slater's made three changes to his Maroon side for next week's State of Origin series decider in Brisbane. Patrick Carrigan, Jeremiah Nanai and Corey Horsburgh are the additions to the bench, with Lindsay Collins ruled out due to concussion. This is ABC News.
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1: Today on Conversations, my guest is poet and librettist Patricia Sykes. As a child, she and her sister spent time living at the orphanage at the Abbotsford Convent in Melbourne after their mother died. So, Patricia, eventually your dad did come to take you home. How old were you and Elaine by then?
2: When my oldest sister turned 14, Dad came to the convent and said to her, you know, you can either stay and do the shorthand and typing or come home and go to work. And if you come home and go to work, the others can come home too.
1: Once you got home, back home, and I say home with quotations and marks around it because it really wasn't your home. You were a visitor at best. But when you were finally able to leave Abbotsford Convent and go and live with your father, with your sisters, your stepmother, your half-brother, how did that feel? What was the adjustment like?
2: It was great and it was difficult at the same time. Adjusting to daily life with a stepmother and a half-brother wasn't easy, and it was only a small cottage.
1: Did you get along? Was she kind to you?
2: Yes, to a degree,
1: Was there much prospect for you to continue with your education after that?
2: I had one more year at school at Our Lady of Lourdes in High Street, Armidale, and oddly enough, I topped the academic year in year eight. I mean, I loved learning. The nuns wanted to keep me at school and pay for me to go to the Presentation Convent in Windsor to continue with my studies. But Dad said, no, she's got to come home and work.
1: Were you devastated?
2: Yeah, I was. Yeah.
1: So you weren't able to continue with your high school education, which must have been devastating. Where did you end up getting your first job?
2: At a department store in Chapel Street, Paran, which was called Charles Moore Reed. And my first job was in the confectionery section. So I used to make milkshakes, serve ice creams, bag lollies.
1: I'm just reflecting on that and thinking about how in that those short space of those few years, you've gone from pretty hard life, you know, pretty bare bones life in a convent after you've lost your mother, eating grey mince, you know, and lumpy porridge. And now at the age of 14, you find yourself surrounded by, I think, every kid's heaven, which is surrounded by lollies and sweets. That must have been a bit of a whiplash moment.
2: Yeah, it was. But in those days, the wage was £4.19 and six. And I only got to keep 5 shillings out of that because the rest of the money went to the family. So I didn't have a lot to spend. So, you know, an ice cream every now and again. And I had to use that 5 shillings for the tram fare too, so.
1: Pretty tight budget.
2: Very tight budget.
1: Did you enjoy working at the department store surrounded by all the lollies, even if you couldn't buy them?
2: Well, it wasn't just that. I mean, I had the confectionery counter was on the ground floor just inside the doors to the right. One of the big windows was behind me. And this gorgeous 15-year-old, whose name was Rocky, used to come in to dress the windows. And he was, I think, very close to my first crush.
1: But were you still thinking about poetry and music and all those things, you know, but your love of language that you had found at school at the convent?
2: I probably wasn't thinking actively. I certainly wasn't writing. I got into the habit of keeping things in my imagination, because at the convent you didn't have access to a diary or a notebook with pens and pencils. You only had those in your classroom, but you weren't allowed private notebooks and things like that. So I learned to have a secret poetic life in my head, I think. But I didn't share it, and I didn't write. I just became accustomed to just living in my imagination.
1: And I'm imagining that you wouldn't have had the idea even that those things that you loved could be a job or something that you did for work at that point.
2: No, not at all.
1: When you were about 15, Dad packed you all up again and you moved to Benalla, where you were then working at a migrant camp for World War II refugees.
2: Yeah.
1: And then, you know, marriage and family comes along. How old were you when you got married?
2: I was 22.
1: What was that stage of your life like?
2: Pretty focused on being on wifehood and motherhood, for sure. But I was healthy during the pregnancies, but after the pregnancies, things sort of went haywire. By the time I'd had my second son, I wasn't able to conceive anymore. So, yeah, I became very involved with my children at kindergarten. I became the president of the local primary school mother club. I was on the committee. I organised things like donkey derbies and petrol vouchers at the local garage. And so I got very involved in fundraising for the schools that my children were at.
1: And that's wonderful to hear, but I'm wondering, you know, someone of your curiosity and your kind of intellectual hunger, I suppose, that you had, that you displayed all the way through childhood, were you still feeling like you were missing something for yourself?
2: Yes, absolutely. And once my children were both at school and settled, you know, I thought, I want to pick up my education. And fortunately, the Council of Adult Education had started offering higher school education for women who'd left school when they were 14. So I did my HSC at the Box Hill Town Hall, where they ran the classes. So I had four subjects. I did English, English literature, Australian politics, and, oh, Australian history.
1: What was it like finally being back in the classroom?
2: Well, it was only a two-hour class for each subject a week, so I had notes on the inside of all my kitchen cupboards so that when I was cooking or doing dishes, I could be, you know, working at the same time. But I loved it, and I remember we did the exams, I think, in the exhibition buildings. And, of course, we'd done mock exams to prepare ourselves, and then they went and changed the format. So I walked out of there convinced I'd failed and had to shop for dinner on the way home. So my there was a baby competition, baby show, being held at my local shopping centre, as I called it, and I thought, yeah, that's all I'm good for, you know. And then to my surprise, I got two A's and two B's and got accepted at Melbourne Uni, Monash and La Trobe and whatever.
1: So that's wonderful. So you found yourself on the cusp of a university education after all these years, taking this quite winding route to that pathway. And you started a Bachelor of Arts at university. What were your subjects?
2: I took subjects that both interested me but also that worked in with my children's school hours. I would love to have done philosophy, but I did English, English literature, ancient history, and anthropology.
1: And studying anthropology actually helped change your perspective on your time at the Abbotsford Convent?
2: Absolutely, because it was like an entire community. And so it fitted into that anthropological perspective. I'd never wanted to go back when I left. You know, it was the last thing I wanted to do was go back. But once I had that insight that it was an enclosed community, if you like, a totally cultural identity, I became much more interested.
1: So how did you sort of step back and see your life as a young girl at the convent, not and the lives of your sisters, not simply as an individual story, but as part of this bigger fabric of, you know, really the story and the experience of women and girls of that era?
2: I suppose I'd done a 360-degree shift in perspective, and it was through learning that Steve Brax bought the convent.
1: He was the premier at the time.
2: He was the premier at the time as an arts precinct for the city of Melbourne and for Victoria. By this stage, I had published one or two collections of poetry, and I applied for a grant for the Abbotsford to write a collection called The Abbotsford Mysteries. And what I did when I got the residency, I put an advertisement in all the Australian major daily newspapers looking for ex-residents.
1: Patricia Sykes is my guest on Conversations today. She's a poet and a librettist who lived at the orphanage at Abbotsford Convent as a child and returned as an adult on her own terms. So you returned to the convent with a grant to be a poet in residence, and you've reached out to all these women who probably have a very similar experience to you. What was the response like?
2: I interviewed 72 ex-residents who'd been there between the years 1927 and when it closed as a religious institution in 1975.
1: And these are women who would have been orphans?
2: They were orphans. Some were from the sacred art section who worked older women, wayward girls and older women. A couple of nuns I interviewed, one ex-mother superior who agreed to an interview with me. Before the collection was published, I sent every woman whose quote I'd used a copy of the poem before it was published so that they had the chance to say, please don't use that, or no, I don't like that. I didn't get one rejection.
1: What struck you, speaking to dozens of women who had lived at the convent, about their stories?
2: What struck me was the fact that the majority of women had not told their extended family their stories. They'd kept them private. They were either embarrassed or ashamed or traumatized, too traumatized to want to talk about it. And one of the positive aspects of launching the book and holding a morning tea for the women at the convent was that they came up and thanked me, saying, we finally understand. And so it was a really strong healing process for these women. An immense feeling of regeneration, a reason to celebrate. Because, I mean, some of these women who'd been in the orphanage till they were sort of too old to stay went out and had no family out in the community, went out into the community, didn't know how to manage money, didn't have jobs to pay rent. So a lot of them just went back to the convent and stayed there in the laundry section and worked there for years because they had a roof over their head, they had meals provided, they had the women that they'd been in the institution with. Some of them were just too institutionalised to adapt to life outside.
1: What about in your own family, when you were raising your sons, did you tell them much about your life in the orphanage?
2: No.
1: That's interesting. Why not?
2: I didn't tell them in their primary school years, because how do you explain an institution and an orphanage and
1: the idea that with a living parent still you would still be sent to an orphanage?
2: Yeah, and of course Dad was still alive and my stepmother was still alive, so for the sake of family unity, I didn't want them looking at my stepmother as somebody who wasn't part of their bloodline, if you like. So it was a considered choice. But as they grew older, of course, and were able to understand, then I shared it with them.
1: It must have been liberating then to finally be able to explore all of this through the poetry and see the links between your stories and other women's stories.
2: It was, yeah.
1: I do want to go back, Patricia, to the grant, because by the time you returned to the convent as a resident poet, it had been transformed into what it is now today, this hive of creative activity. I just want to come back and reflect on that moment because, you know, you had left as a child, as an orphan, half orphan, really, but living the life of an orphan. And then you come back in a very different position as a visiting artist, really, and the place is transformed. What was it like to go back on your own terms?
2: Liberating. Very liberating. I was able to appreciate how the institution had not only given women the security and safety, but it also gave them an education, a community, a really beautiful location. The grounds are exquisite. And it gave them a heritage, a sense of belonging to an institution that had been the mother house for Australia, New Zealand, because, as I say, that's where nuns, women entered and became novitiates, postulants, and took their final vows. It houses the lives of so many women. And the fact that the convent is keeping those stories alive by the work they do and the programs they run is a celebration rather than guilt, shame, horror. It is. And the lovely thing about the sisters of the Good Shepherd was that they enacted a program of loving disobedience. As far as the bishops were concerned, they obeyed the law of the church, but they made a lot of the decisions and the rules that the women lived by and ensured that things were sort of creative and productive and gave women opportunities to follow different paths, because the nuns there used to also do, they inherited the skills of Limerick lace from the nuns who were first sent from the house in Ireland to staff the Abbotsford Convent, and they brought their Limerick lace skills, taught it here, and it was one of the ways that they earned money for the convent, because they made a lot of the veils and whatever that Melbourne women who could afford Limerick lace for their wedding dresses or their veils. So that was one of the skills that they taught here at the convent.
1: Patricia, your story is part of the story of the Abbotsford Convent. For you individually, how do you think that place has shaped you and your life?
2: The most important lesson I think I've learned is that of revisioning, re-experiencing, the fact that your experience with an event or a location isn't boxed in a time, it isn't sort of jailed. It means you can re-envision, re-experience something. It was a great gift, really, to be able to go back there as an artist in residence. And the other thing that I experienced was that this was traditional Aboriginal land, and so it was a site where stories had been told and sung for years before the institution of the Abbotsford Convent was built. And the river, you know, the Birrarung in the local Aboriginal name for it, has flowed between these banks, been walked by feet, millions of feet before Australia was ever settled as a colony. So that tradition has just enriched my appreciation of inheriting the storytelling tradition to pass it on, keep it alive in my own generation and be part of that long line of storytellers.
1: Well, Patricia, it's been a pleasure hearing your story and the story of the Abbotsford Convent. Thank you so much for being my guest on Conversations.
2: Thank you for having me.

0: Patricia Sykes was my guest on Conversations. She's a librettist and poet. Her collection of poems is called The Abbotsford Mysteries. This conversation was produced on the lands of the Kulin Nation. It was produced by Maggie Morris. The executive producer is Eliza Kirsch. I'm Beverly Wang. Thanks for listening.
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5: Good afternoon. Will Murray with ABC News. Police say a homemade firearm was allegedly used in a homicide on the Gold Coast. A 23-year-old woman died after she was shot at a home on Loder Street in Biggera Waters about 8 o'clock last night. A 23-year-old man known to her has been charged with murder as a domestic violence offence. Detective Acting Inspector Leah Urquhart says police had been called to the address previously.
6: We're just asking anyone that has any information in relation to the man or woman, any previous relationships or if they have any awareness of either of them, if they could contact us, it would be of assistance for us.
5: Labor frontbencher Matt Thistlethwaite says the drop in auction clearances is due to uncertainty about interest rates, but admits the government's tax changes are a small factor. The latest data from Cotality shows Sydney, Melbourne and Brisbane suffered major drops in property clearances last week. Speaking to Sky News, Mr. Thistlethwaite says Treasury estimates are still on track for housing prices to grow, but at a slower rate.
7: That's what we've been trying to achieve. We wanted to make sure that people who are looking to buy a home rather than an investment could get into the housing market, and we removed that advantage that investors had.
5: Two teenagers have been charged after an alleged carjacking in Cairns. Police allege the pair threatened a 53-year-old woman at a service station on P Street in the Cairns suburb of Manunda about 5:30 on Saturday morning and stole her hatchback. An 18-year-old man and 15-year-old girl have since been charged with various offences, including unlawful use of a motor vehicle. The man's due in court today, and the girl will appear in the Cairns Children's Court next month. A union is calling for comprehensive changes to support the performing arts as another major theatre production is cancelled. The upcoming Sydney dates for musical Waitress have been scrapped, with producers citing challenging economic conditions. Beetlejuice the musical met a similar fate around a week ago, with its Australian run ending early after shows in Brisbane. Media, Entertainment and Arts Alliance Chief Executive Erin Madeley says the sector is becoming unsustainable.
8: The cast alongside their fellow workers, all the technicians, the behind the scenes workers, the front of house workers, the musicians in the pit. What it means for them is it's harder and harder to make a living in this industry. We know how insecure the work is, and even now when you land a job, there's no guarantee that it will continue.
5: Geelong coach Chris Scott has weighed in on concussion and the AFL's duty of care to players. The ABC's Four Corners has revealed that 33 Australian rules footballers, including 19 at the professional and semi-professional level, have been diagnosed with the degenerative brain disease.

0: is CTE. Lawyers leading a class action against the AFL involving over 100 players say most, if not all, did not understand the risk. Chris Scott played in the 1990s and 2000s and says not many people back then were truly aware of the danger.
1: When you try to apply like today's norms and standards historically, I think that's a bridge too far. But again, we completely support the idea that there's more work to be done in all these areas.
0: And you can watch the Four Corners investigation Collision on ABC TV tonight at 8:30 or on iView. And Canada has struck late to win the first knockout match at the Soccer World Cup. ABC Sports' Amanda Shalala reports.
2: After finishing second in its group, tournament co-host Canada had to travel to LA to face South Africa in the round of 32. It was scoreless and headed for extra time until Stephen Estiquio pounced in the 92nd minute. The South African defence tried to clear the ball, but it found Canada's vice-captain, who powered home the winning goal. That was the only game today, with the action to continue tomorrow, while the Socceroos continue their preparations for Saturday's match against Egypt in Dallas.
0: To Queensland's weather now, scattered to widespread showers, periods of rain and isolated to scattered thunderstorms in western Queensland. Possible severe thunderstorms with heavy rainfall in the far southwest. Isolated to scattered showers elsewhere. Brisbane, 21 the top today with a low of 13 degrees overnight. The Gold Coast also a top of 21 today. 20 the top on the Sunshine Coast. Ipswich, 22 today with a low of 9 overnight. Partly cloudy tomorrow with a medium chance of showers. ABC News.
3: Good afternoon. Welcome to The World Today. I'm Andy Park coming to you from Gadigal Land in Sydney. Thanks for your company. This Monday, more than 1,500 dead in Venezuela after double earthquakes rock the South American country. And England captain Ben Stokes' shock resignation from international cricket announced mid-match.
4: Second slip. Can you believe it? Moments after the news has come that Stokes' international career is coming to an end. He has picked up a wicket.
5: This is my last 2 days as your captain, and my last 2 days as representing England. Reasons can wait. Why? I've had many trips to the well before for this team, for you blokes, for people beforehand, and I've got one more trip to do.
3: That story shortly. First, though, the Royal Commission into Anti-Semitism and Social Cohesion has heard testimony from a survivor of the Bondi Beach terror attack, Arson Ostrovsky. The commission has resumed with its third hearing block with a focus on anti-Semitism online, examining the role of social media and traditional outlets such as the ABC. Alison Shaw has been at the Royal Commission this morning. Alison, Arson Ostrovsky described his experience being the focus of a conspiracy theory which spread online. Tell me about that.
6: That's right, Andy. Today, Arson Ostrovsky was the first witness called to the Royal Commission hearing. He's a human rights lawyer who works at the Australia, Israel and Jewish Affairs Council, and counsel assisting Richard Lancaster SC said, Mr. Ostrovsky was an extraordinary example of anti-Semitism online. So Mr. Ostrovsky attended the Hanukkah celebration and was a victim at the Bondi terror attack. He was shot and he took a photograph of his injury, which he then sent to a friend, and then he agreed to that friend sharing that photo online after the attack, and it went viral immediately. But then it became the subject of conspiracy theories that he had faked those injuries, that he was actually with a makeup artist who was applying fake blood to him. These were all AI manipulated images. And there was also comments saying that he was a Mossad agent, that the attack had been staged by Israel. So he described today how his phone went off nonstop with an influx of hate, abuse, vilification, and he described it as surreal to see while he was lying in hospital directly after the Bondi attack. And he said that it seemed to spread like wildfire on virtually every social media platform. But here he is describing the impact and the emotional toll of that online abuse.
7: I try my best to block it out. I do. But it's impossible. And the cumulative nature of it is overwhelming, I feel that it threatens not only my life, my physical safety, but my family's. It tries to completely erase my experience and my trauma. It certainly did at a time right after December 14 when you're trying to heal, when your family, when your children see this. The abuse is relentless. It is vicious.
3: Arsen Ostrovsky giving his evidence at the Royal

0: is to investigate the presence of anti-Semitism, hate and extremism on online platforms. So that includes social media and traditional media. So this week we are expecting to hear from social media giant Meta, which owns Facebook, Instagram and WhatsApp, and they will be called to give evidence about how anti-Semitism is spread on their platforms. And Council Assisting Richard Lancaster SC said there will be an eye to providing recommendations to the Commission about potential changes in regulation that could be explored. He also said today that Facebook, Google, LinkedIn and TikTok have meaningfully engaged with the Commission and are expected to give evidence this week, but he said that some other social media platforms have been less forthcoming or entirely non-responsive. So he told the Commission that those included X, formerly Twitter, and Telegram as well. And he also mentioned a smaller social media platform called Gab, which he said had been openly hostile to the Commission, telling them that we are an American company and we will publish what it likes, when it likes.
1: That's reporter Alison Schau at the Royal Commission. Overseas now, and the United States says it's hitting pause on an escalating series of strikes and counterstrikes with Iran. An American official has said both sides would stand down for now so that technical talks can get underway on the memorandum of understanding that underscores the so-called ceasefire currently in force. It's being promised vessels will also be allowed to move freely through the Strait of Hormuz after Iran earlier threatened military action against ships flouting its directives when negotiating the passage. Here's Nick Grimm.
2: It's the ceasefire where the firing never seems to cease. Iran releasing video of missiles and drones launched at US infrastructure in Kuwait and Bahrain in retaliation for multiple strikes on Iranian targets surrounding the Strait of Hormuz by the American military. In a post on his website Truth Social, Donald Trump claiming those attacks had been in response to Iranian drones targeting commercial shipping in the area.
3: It's very possible that they will never learn. There may come a point when we are no longer able to be reasonable and will be forced to militarily complete the job that we very successfully started. If that happens, the Islamic Republic of Iran will no longer exist.
2: The saber-rattling matched, though, by Iran's Islamic Revolutionary Guard, a statement read on Iranian state television insisting a crushing response will be given to any aggression from the US. Iran insists it has the right to control shipping through the Strait of Hormuz under the terms of the ceasefire and that vessels violating those arrangements will be dealt with forcibly. Abbas Araghchi is the Iranian foreign minister.
4: I urge all parties not to interfere in the management of the Strait of Hormuz or in the arrangements being made by the Islamic Republic of Iran to reopen the strait. They should abide by the signed memorandum of understanding and not allow it to be derailed.
2: Further talks are expected between the United States and Iran tomorrow in Qatar. The US ambassador to the United Nations, Mike Waltz, warning Iran against overplaying its hand.
5: The president's patience isn't going to last forever. Discussions are ongoing, particularly at a technical level of how to get inspectors in, the downblending and the other pieces that are focused on ensuring Iran never has a nuclear weapon. But they need to understand their leverage is diminishing by the day. The Gulf Arabs are creating all kinds of alternatives to the Straits of Hormuz. The UAE is moving oil through its pipeline that it's expanding. The Saudi Arabia is moving oil through its pipeline that it's expanding. We will create alternatives to our basing posture there. We will harden some. Some may go underground. Others will move. So this leverage that Iran thinks it has now is diminishing faster and faster, literally every week as we speak.
2: Amid the tit-for-tat exchanges, there's a view that negotiations have a low likelihood of success. Aaron David Miller is a senior fellow at the Carnegie Endowment for International Peace and a former Middle East negotiator at the U.S. State Department.
6: Technical talks are fine, except the folks who are showing up for these talks are not decision makers. And every comma, every paragraph, every word is going to have to be approved in capitals. And right now you have no trust and no confidence between the two sides, and you have two potential triggers. One is Iran's determination.

0: to keep their hands all over the Straits of Hormuz. And the second is the ever-present problem of Lebanon.
1: And there's concern what that could mean for world oil prices. Right now, the cost of fuel in Australia has fallen below where it was prior to the start of the conflict. But there's fear that may not last. The NRMA's Peter Currie.
2: Even if the war ends, there's still a whole raft of factors that we have to take into consideration given the amount of damage that's been done to regional terminals and refineries. So production levels would need to get back to those pre-war levels, and obviously the war would need to end and end permanently.
1: A possible sign the global upheaval isn't over yet.
3: Nick Grimm there. The death toll in Venezuela has now climbed above 1,400 following last week's twin earthquakes. Tens of thousands of people are still believed to be missing as rescue teams from around the globe continue to scour the rubble for survivors. Here's Tanya Dendrinos.
4: Amid the flattened buildings of La Guaira, a coastal state north of the Venezuelan capital, Caracas, a remarkable story of survival. A father and son buried under the mass of crumbled concrete found alive 4 days on.
5: They're extremely weak, like any patient trapped under the rubble for 4 days, which is why we're doing everything we can to rehydrate them.
4: Among international crews on the ground is the urban search and rescue team from Fairfax County, Virginia.
6: Support the feet and keep passing.
4: A post on the team's Facebook page says overnight and into Sunday local time, they rescued 3 more survivors, saying at one site, the mission spanned 12 hours. The post is accompanied by a video of a woman being carried to safety. Her gratitude is clear, reaching out to touch the arms and faces of her rescuers. But as the hours tick by, these glimmers of hope grow dimmer. Bodies are far outweighing the number of survivors found following twin earthquakes here last week. From overhead, rescuers and onlookers resemble ants crawling over the rubble, such as the scale of the destruction. Craig Redmond is the CEO of US charity Direct Relief, which has been supporting teams in Venezuela.
7: It's a mad dash to try to save as many lives as possible. As you know, it's been several days now, and there's the fear, of course, is the likelihood of finding more people alive is diminishing over time.
4: He says the crews are being supported by specially trained rescue dogs.
7: Those dogs are amazing, and if there is anyone in there still, they'll find them.
4: Still, it's a tall order. It's not just a race against time, but also Mother Nature, with the aftershocks continuing.
7: You have to wait to see how bad is it going to be. Is it going to be something that's going to further destabilize the wreckage and make it dangerous, or can we proceed?
4: Treating the injured is another challenge. Craig Redmond says the country's health system is struggling to cope.
7: It had been underinvested in for a number of years. Direct Relief has been supporting hospitals and clinics in Venezuela for a number of years. I can tell you they have not been invested in ways that they should have. So now, of course, along comes these horrific earthquakes, and it, you know, further stresses an already fragile system.
4: Venezuela's government declared a state of emergency following the earthquakes, but frustration is growing at the pace of its response. Families still searching for loved ones have raised concerns over a lack of heavy equipment. And as they continue to comb the rubble, it's estimated the final toll of this disaster will likely span into the thousands.
3: Tanya Dendrinos there. I'm Andy Park. 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Subscribe to the podcast for all of our stories. Just search for The World Today. Corporate cop ASIC has called out super trustees, the platforms that manage Australians' retirement savings, for what it's termed a troubling lack of safeguards. The watchdog is concerned trustees are failing to monitor unusual fees, investment patterns, and high-risk superannuation switching activities. Its new report follows the high-profile collapse of Shield and First Guardian, which cost more than 11,000 Australians around $1 billion in retirement savings. Business correspondent David Taylor has more. David, how much is at risk here for Australians' super funds?
8: There's a lot of risk, Andy, and I think this is why ASIC is so effectively like a dog with a bone with this particular issue. There have been nasties in the past in terms of various Australians losing all of their superannuation, and especially considering often the

0: pension is not enough for people. Back in the Keating era, there was a heavy emphasis on the need to have a nest egg to see out retirement comfortably. So it's a big deal when that goes away. So this whole report from ASIC is aimed at making sure that nest egg is safe and free from unnecessary risk. So the whole industry itself as well, it's worth reminding listeners that it's $4.5 trillion. So not only is there this idea that individual retirements, savings and nest eggs is at risk of being completely wiped out, but there's a financial security element to this as well, because if there's any credibility questions around the $4.5 trillion industry itself, there are financial stability concerns, Andy.
1: What has the ASIC commissioner told you about this risk?
0: Simone Constant, the commissioner, was very careful not to pinpoint individual platforms or what lay people might think of as a superannuation product in itself, the company that you go to in reference to your superannuation. There's no finger pointing at individual firms or products, but there is finger pointing at the industry. And she was very careful to say there are very good operators out there, but there are enough bad operators that it makes it worth looking into. So the finger pointing is directed at the industry. And what she has said is that there is a combination of harmful advice fee deductions. In other words, money coming out of your superannuation for no apparent reason. The advice attached to that fee deduction is nonsense. Also, unusual fees that crop up in your statement. Why are they there? What on earth has that fee got to do with? Also, unusual investment patterns. Why is my superannuation fund investing in this, for example, whatever that might be? It's not with my consent. I haven't asked them to invest in that, and it may be a very high-risk activity. And just on that, Andy, there is an element of risk here that can't be overstated. She has said that there is high-risk superannuation switching going on. In other words, you look at your account, you think, I'm not getting quite the returns that I'm interested in, and there are bad actors on social media and elsewhere that direct you to a fund that they say will have much better returns for you and give you a much better retirement, but in actual fact, it's a dodgy player.
2: One of the important threads of the report today is to show trustees some of the screening they should be doing to identify whether bad practices and bad operators are bringing those funds onto their platform. And just to be really clear, there's some really great advisors. Advice is really important for supporting Australians in confident retirement. What we're talking about here, though, is illegal conduct that is leading to some Australians, as we've seen, having their super wiped out.
1: That's ASIC Commissioner Simone Constant, before her, business correspondent David Taylor. A Four Corners investigation has revealed 33 Australian rules footballers have been diagnosed with the brain disease CTE, much more than the previously known 5 cases amongst professional players. CTE is caused by repeated hits to the head and can only be diagnosed after death, but the disease has long been associated with symptoms including depression, memory loss, rage, poor impulse control, and suicidal thoughts. So, if the scale of the disease is truly 6 times bigger than we knew, what does it mean for the sport and for other contact sports for that matter? Professor Alan Pearce is a clinical neurophysiologist and an adjunct professor at Swinburne University of Technology and joins me. Professor, does this new figure compiled by the Australian Sports Brain Bank for Four Corners tonight suggest we have a much, much bigger problem on our hands?
3: Yes, I think we do. We're only guided by the number of brains that have been donated so far, but the number of cases of CTE that are coming through, even with a biased sample, is much greater than what we would have expected to see.
1: Obviously, this idea that you can only be diagnosed post-mortem presents a bit of an issue. What are the kind of practical concerns when it comes to understanding the true prevalence of CTE amongst sports players?
3: Yeah, look, I think one of the things that we're understanding at the moment is that it's a disease of exposure. So while we can't yet diagnose CTE in living people, what we are trying to do is develop a criteria for that, and that's being validated at the moment. But we are certainly trying to get people to understand that if family members, partners, husbands, sons are starting to change in some behaviours that seem a bit uncharacteristic and they have a history of playing contact sports, then maybe they need to speak to their medical professional about this and not just, I guess, you know, dismiss it as something as just a phase or just having a bad patch.
1: As for the AFL itself, the AFL formally acknowledged the link between the game and CTE in April 2023. I understand the AFL doesn't have an official CTE policy, but did announce a new $25 million research study called the Brain Health Initiative. 3 years

0: ago. What do you make of the AFL's handling of this issue?
1: Yeah, look, I think they've done a good job now in the last sort of 5 to 10 years on concussion, and this has been dominated by the discussion around concussion injury. But what we're talking about with CTEs are not concussion events as such. They're subconcussive impacts. This is the exposure to tackles and bumps and going to ground and other impacts, collisions that occur in the game that players their brains will receive these impacts, but they don't show up as classic signs or symptoms of concussion. And so a lot of the sports are still grappling with this. And while there is a concussion policy with the AFL and they have guidelines and clear mandate resting periods after a concussion, there really isn't anything addressing the risk around CTE and how to mitigate that exposure risk. How can we reduce that exposure from a very young age through to, when they've finally retired as either at professional or club levels?
0: So you'd support those calls for a CTE protocol alongside concussion protocols, which the clubs and the league currently has?
1: That's right, yes. And they should sit sort of in parallel to each other, because what we are seeing with the evidence, and this is international evidence, is that the number of concussions doesn't necessarily predict whether a player will get CTE or the severity of it, but rather the exposure risk. So when we're talking about a CTE prevention protocol that a number of us have co-authored, we're talking about reducing exposure for children athletes and junior players to the age of 14, so non-contact versions of these sports. And that includes things like soccer heading as well. So, removing the soccer header until 14 years of age, introducing contact training limits for adult athletes. So World Rugby, for example, now have a policy worldwide that full contact training is limited to 15 minutes per week. So there are ways that we can do that and still enjoy the physicality of these games.
0: Professor Alan Pearce is a clinical neurophysiologist and part of tonight's Four Corners program. Appreciate your time. Thanks so much for joining me.
1: My pleasure. Thank you.
0: And you can watch Four Corners' full investigation into the AFL's brain injury crisis tonight at 8:30 p.m. on ABC TV or anytime on iView. Finally today, England cricket captain Ben Stokes is calling stumps on his international career midway through his country's test against New Zealand. The all-rounder has courted controversy throughout much of his innings, including his backing of the high-risk playing style coined Bazball. He was also recently suspended after breaching curfew by nightclubbing after his team's win against the Kiwis. England cricket is celebrating Stokes as one of their all-time greatest captains, who holds a 10-year record for the most runs batting at number 6 in a test. Kimberly Price reports.
2: Moments after the news of Ben Stokes' retirement filtered through the ground at Trent Bridge Cricket Ground, the England captain takes a wicket. The announcement came as a shock to many. Stokes told his team just before the start of play,
3: "This is my last 2 days as your captain, and my last 2 days as the as representing England."
2: In a post-match interview with Fox Sports in front of an avid Barmy Army, Ben Stokes thanked supporters.
4: "It's the best thing that I've ever been asked to do, which is captain this team and captain this country. And there's another side to it all where people don't see, people don't understand, and only people close to those people can really see it."
2: He indicated the previous test at Lord's was a turning point.
4: "It was a build-up. It was what things were like through that whole week for me. And then, obviously, you add another scenario to it, which adds so much more to everything."
2: That scenario, a likely reference to his suspension after breaking curfew while on a night out.
5: "He was the cricketing version of Fast and the Furious, because it's been littered with highlights, good and bad."
2: Bharat Sundaresan is a cricket writer and broadcaster. Another low light for the all-rounder was being charged over a fight outside a nightclub in 2018. He was eventually found not guilty of a fray. But it was on the pitch where the all-rounder proved repeatedly to have a special talent.
5: "It's like when he was in action, you just had to watch. I mean, you couldn't turn away."
2: Bharat Sundaresan was at Headingley in 2019. When Ben Stokes' unbeaten 135 runs led England to an Ashes match victory.
5: "For all money, it looked like Australia were going to win that game, take the 2-0 lead and retain the Ashes. It wasn't till the last 40 minutes or so of that mad innings where you suddenly felt like, wait, hang on, I think we're witnessing something very, very special here."

0: One of, if not the greatest Test match innings ever played, has just seen England a victory in the highest run chase in their history.
1: Ben Stokes' ability to turn a game around with quick runs and wickets led to England adopting the attacking style of play called Bazball under coach Brendan McCallum. While entertaining at times, the technique has its flaws and was blamed for England's disastrous recent Ashes tour of Australia. Bharat Sundaresan believes Stokes will be remembered for transforming England's playing style.
2: Some English journalists have said he didn't go down with his church. He burned down the church that he had built. Kind of tells you that he'll always be associated with Bazball.
1: The test with New Zealand is heading for a nail-biting final day, with the series tied at 1-1 and the English trailing by 270 runs with 6 wickets in hand.
3: Kimberly Price reporting there. And that's all from the World Today team this Monday. Thanks for your company. Join me at the same time tomorrow. I'm Andy Park. Bye for now.

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2: Good afternoon, Brisbane. It's a pleasure to have your company. Thank you so much for tuning in. My name's Zach Mander, filling in for Kat Feeney over the next couple of weeks. And I hope you can stick around because we have a great program for you this afternoon. Let me ask you this. Can the humble Queenslander, you know, the style of house, be improved? I know it's iconic, but are there things that we could do to make them even better? We're going to talk to an architect on the show today who's won an award for doing just that. Plus, two new opinion polls are out today for federal politics. Are One Nation still on the rise? No, actually, they're heading in the other direction. What does this mean? We're going to cover this in our Pineapple Politics segment a little later on. And there is so much sport around at the moment. We're going to do our best to keep you informed. I think maybe the headline is this: Billy Slater's last year as the men's State of Origin coach. Could the game in Wednesday week be his last game as coach? Say it ain't so. In Billy we trust. Well, we're going to find out if that's the case a little later on as well. And coming up next, if you've ever sent an email to someone that wasn't meant to get the email, maybe you've had a typo that you're a little bit embarrassed about, I've got a story that will make you feel much, much better about your little work faux pas. Right now, the Little River Band on 612 ABC Brisbane and 91.7 on the Gold Coast.

0: 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Down on the border, 612 ABC Brisbane, 91.7 on the Gold Coast. Good afternoon. My name's Zach Mander, filling in for Kelly, filling in for Kat Feeney for the next couple of weeks on Arvos. Can I ask you this? What's the biggest slip up you've made at work? A mistake, and I don't mean like, you know, you cost the company thousands of dollars because you're incompetent with your job. I mean like, ha ha ha, whoops. We want to know this afternoon on 0467-922-612 is the number you can text, or give us a call, 1-300-222-612. If you've ever sent an email to the wrong person, maybe you're a little embarrassed about a typo, then this story should make you feel better. Over the weekend, on Friday, Ash from underwear brand Nala accidentally sent a test email to 200,000 recipients. Whoops. This started an online discussion, though. People sharing their biggest slip-ups. One person accidentally attached a photo of their dog to an order of custom tote bags instead of the company logo. So when they got the tote bags back, I guess it had this person's dog on it instead of the logo. It cost the company $2,500, apparently. A tattoo artist said they misspelt somebody's son's name on their arm. That's embarrassing. You don't want to be stuffing up a tattoo, do you? Those are for life. I would feel like you want to triple check any spelling. What's a slip up you've made? You can text in 0467-922-612 or call 1-300-222-612. I'll share you mine. This was at a different radio station a long time ago, but I once took down a whole radio station. I took them off air after plugging a toaster into the radio desk. Now, you might know this already, but I didn't. Apparently, all plugs aren't made equally. I just saw, you know, the three-pronged plug and thought that you could plug any appliance into them. But apparently, toasters work a little differently. And if there's a sound you don't want to hear in a radio studio, it's oh, the whole place, all the lights started to go out. We were taken off air. And, you know, radio station studios, they're usually run on generators. They're meant to run no matter what's happening. Because, you know, if there's a blackout or something, you still need to broadcast. However, no one ever anticipated the toaster to be inside the studio. So that took them hours to fix. I felt very silly. So what's yours? I've shared mine. What's your biggest slip up at work? Text in 0467-922-612, or you can give us a call on 1-300-222-612.
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0: 612 ABC Brisbane and 91.7 on the Gold Coast. Good afternoon. My name's Zach Mander. Thank you so much for your company. This is our Hot Plate panel where we're joined by cooks and comedians for a discussion about the hot topics of the day. Today, we are joined by comedy queens Emma Zemet and Jenny Winter, both on stage at Wynnum Fringe this week. Thank you so much for coming in.
3: Thanks for having us. We're just both laughing at comedy queens.
4: Yes, royalty. That is us. Yes.
0: Yeah, you guys aren't wearing your tiaras today.
3: No,
0: what happened?
3: I left it in the car.
4: Oh, I did bring mine. It just doesn't fit with headphones. So I'm just trying to be practical, Zach.
0: That's fair enough. We were just talking about the slip-ups you've made at work. We were telling the story of Ash from this underwear brand, Nala. I accidentally sent a test email to 200,000 recipients. What do you guys think? Have you ever made any slip-ups at work?
3: Multiple. Mm. And like I still work corporate during the day. I've bad-mouthed someone on Teams.

0: was on.
1: Oh,
2: that's amazing.
1: So this wasn't in a chat, a text chat. It was like on an actual video call.
0: Yeah. And then because I was sharing my screen in this presentation and I pulled up a Teams chat and I badmouthed a person on it and someone goes, you're sharing your screen. You're sharing your screen.
1: Oh, no. What happened?
0: Someone was looking over me. And his internet cut out and he never actually saw it.
2: Are you kidding me?
0: It was a miracle.
2: That's like the gods of like talking badly about somebody were just shining on you that day.
0: Yeah, exactly.
2: We're like, we got you, babe. We got you back.
0: It was, I still every day go, thank you so much.
1: How about you, Jenny? Have you ever had a slip up?
2: No, of course not. I'm perfect. No, well, look, many. I was thinking, does parenting count?
1: Yeah.
2: Because I have done many, many slip ups, including one I remember like with my daughter. I don't know if you remember, Em, you know how with your first kid, you have ideals, you know, about the kind of parent you're going to be. And I wanted to be au naturel. And so I was like cloth nappies, cloth tog nappies to take into the swimming pool.
1: Wow.
2: Well, so we went to Karina. Swimming pool. My daughter was wearing a au naturel little thing, had been eating lots of grapes that week. All I'm saying is had a massive accident that I've never been back to the pool since and I think they might have burnt it down.
1: What happens in those situations? I've wondered.
2: I'll tell you what happens. The panicked parent goes over to the reception and says to the lovely little 17-year-old boy that's working there, I'm so sorry, we've had an accident. He says, don't even worry about it. It happens all the time. Brings over a scoop.
1: Oh,
2: at
1: no.
2: which point I'm like, should I run? And I'm like, I feel like, and the look on his face when he saw what had happened, it was like the Star Wars pit in, you know, it was unrecoverable. Mm. And this poor boy, I swear, I would love if you're listening, young chap, this is 20 years ago, please call in because I'd love to hear if you did indeed never have children.
1: Well, I love that they come prepared. They've got a special scoop for it.
2: They do.
0: It's when the mums choose cloth nappy scoop.
2: Yes. And then never again. That was my hippie days gone. Yeah.
1: So, Ginny, you went full cloth nappy with your kids, did you?
2: For a very small amount of time, yes.
1: Because there was a period, obviously, where that was just the norm. I remember getting the safety pins in the side. I still have a sense memory of where my parents, you know, weren't quite as particular as they should have been. How did you go with that? Were you able to stick to it?
2: Not at all. No, I gave up very quickly. And yeah, again, it's so funny. Now I'm like, no, let's. The other thing is, though, I think even what happened in that pool that day, probably the amount of chemicals required to deal with that probably have like multiplied my carbon footprint by a million. So, you know, I think, yeah, disposable all the way.
1: Emma, you spoke about your corporate job where you had a bit of a slip up, but on stage with stand up, how do you recover when something goes wrong?
0: I mean, I'm pretty perfect on stage.
1: Well, sometimes it wouldn't be within your control. I mean, sometimes the jokes aren't going so well, but, you know, what happens if there's tech problems or if there's something that happens in the crowd?
0: Oh, there's definitely a few moments in the crowd where I have had to pivot quite sharply over where I've called out maybe someone that I thought was doing something and I've really misread the situation.
1: Oh, no.
0: So I've had to, and I probably will never say that on air right now, what I did, but there's a lot of, and the colour just drains from your face. And like, I think for comedians as well, most of us are talking three sentences ahead of, like, what's, you know, like in our brain, we're three sentences ahead the whole time. So I don't know how I managed to escape some really awful situations, but it was a case of like walking to the cars, making sure no one was following me after gigs.
2: It's a particular type of stress, I think, like having things go horrifically wrong in front of an entire audience, like a whole group of people.
1: Well, comedy generally, you know, you're meant to roll with it, but Jenny, you do improv. Does that help you in these situations? Is there any situation you can't get out of with improv?
2: Well, that's a really good question. I think I'm pretty good at rolling with whatever the punches are. I will say, though, there was a gig I did recently. It was a corporate gig and it was online. And I'm not even kidding. It was like a voodoo tech doll person had like stuck every pin in me they possibly could. I just like had delays, sound problems, pixelation, like everything that could go wrong. It was just an absolute nightmare. And that I found pretty hard to recover about. But what I did then was I just went and vented to this group of women online that I connect with about gigs and stuff. And one of them told me about a gig they were doing once. They were speaking to a group of people and felt like something, like just this weird sensation in their chest. And they were like,

0: oh, I don't feel like I'm that anxious, and just sort of shook their shirt out and a butterfly flew out of their chest.
1: Oh.
0: So I'm
1: that
0: like,
1: feels like a good omen.
0: Right? Yeah. I'm like, that's epic. I don't know how.
2: Better than a spider.
1: Yeah.
0: Oh, that would be a whole other level.
2: I once performed with a possum hanging over my head and just a total fear that it was about to wee on me at any stage and or just fall down. So
0: where was that?
2: That was at I probably shouldn't say that. It's a comedy club in Brisbane.
0: Oh, and with a possum?
2: Yeah, they've since moved it on.
1: Oh, it wasn't a paying customer. It didn't have its two drinks.
2: Just wanted a free show.
1: This is our hot plate panel. We're talking to comedians Emma Zemet and Jenny Winter, both on stage at the Wynnum Fringe Festival this week. Speaking of failures, it was an awful box office debut for Supergirl, the latest superhero movie from Warner Brothers and DC, which features Superman's cousin.
3: My cousin and I have very different ideas about what it means to be a hero. He sees the good in everyone.
1: The opening weekend saw $68 million globally, barely a third of the film's budget before marketing costs. Film consultant David Gross said, told Fortune magazine, audiences have lost their interest in superhero stories. Do we believe it, though? Do either of you manage to keep up with the ever-extending cinematic universes of these comic book heroes, Emma?
2: Not me personally, but I think it was just potentially not a great weekend to maybe have the date, like the movie
1: right. coming
2: out, because you've got FIFA on.
1: That's true.
2: And England's going through this, like, I'm going to put this in inverted commas, hate wave of 32 degrees. I just think, although you would go to the cinemas to cool off, but it probably, like, the whole world is swept up in soccer at the moment. Maybe it just wasn't the right time for it.
1: Are you a fan, though, of the superhero movies?
2: I am not. I'm not a Marvel girl. I'm not. But my son is, and he loves it. But no, I'm into my rom-coms.
1: Yeah. Well, Jenny, there's an idea that, you know, maybe some of these films like Supergirl, which was kind of half marketed at females, kind of.
0: Yeah.
1: And there's an idea that they are taking the place of where rom-coms used to be.
0: Oh, that kills me.
1: Isn't that
0: hurts
1: sad?
0: My heart. Yeah. Listen, and I will say I love some superhero films. Like, I got super into the Avengers. I thought Endgame was perfect. I had goosebumps in the climactic scene. Like, I was really into it. Love the new Spider-Man remakes, like with Andrew Garfield, and I love the Tom Hollands and Zendaya. I mean, I'd watch her do anything. But I just think that it's too much. It's too much. I can't keep up with them anymore. I'm done. You know what's tragic? I've even stopped watching new Star Wars stuff. And I was a Star Wars absolute junkie. Like, I was, when the remakes came out, or the prequels in 2000s, I was the person up at midnight dressing up, going to the pre-event, blah, blah, blah. And now I can't even be bothered anymore seeing a new Star Wars thing. I think we're just over it.
2: And did they say Supergirl is the cousin of Superman?
4: Apparently.
2: Correct me if I'm wrong. Wasn't Supergirl the girlfriend of him for a while?
0: I think she was the sister. I thought she was meant to be his sister.
4: Where does Wonder Woman come into this?
2: Yeah.
0: That's a...
1: Maybe she dated Superman. But it does seem like that we're just going through Superman's family tree now. It's just like...
2: I know.
0: We need to do My DNA or Heritage. Heritage.
1: Some of these, though, you mentioned that there's so many Star Wars things out at the moment. We got Spider-Man. That seems to be re-released and reimagined. There's a noir one out at the moment where I think Nicolas Cage
0: plays
1: a version of Spider-Man from, when was that, the 1950s or something?
0: I think it's earlier. I think it's set in like the 30s and it is excellent.
1: Oh, that's a good one, is it?
0: I loved it. I thought it was fantastic. But it's very different. This is the thing. It's its own thing. It's a very unique take on it.
1: My question is...
2: Supergirl might just be like, I'm holding up the world and sun again to, you know...
1: How many times can it be reinvented, I guess my question is. If we're getting to Nicolas Cage doing 1930s noir version of Spider-Man, are we getting close to the end?
0: Well, it feels a little Doctor Whovian, really. Like, it's like, let's go back. I don't know. Could they take it back to Shakespearean days? And, like, Superman has a really illicit love affair and it ends terribly, but he can't die.
2: Wherefore that out.
0: Wherefore up there, Clark.
1: Emma, you're at the Wynnum Fringe Festival this week or next week. Tell us about your show.
2: Six nights this week. It's called Wynnum Watch, and I'm a Wynnum local, and our Facebook community page is called Wynnum Watt. And so Kat Davidson and I, we were just talking and sharing posts from our own local Facebook community pages, and then we're like, let's turn this into a show. And so it's everyone's anonymous, but we have got our whole show is from Logan to Wynnum to The Gap and all these posts. They're under all different categories.
0: Like to Gympie.
2: To Gympie. And we've got like Road Rage and Pet CSI categories. And
1: what a great idea. Is this the first time you've done this show?
2: Yeah, first time. First time I've ever paired up with another comedian. We're having the best time. I'm scared we're going to be on stage for too long. We're laughing so much. But six nights this week.
1: I don't want to get too ahead for you, but have you already thought maybe I could look up the pages of every city in Australia?
2: I have. Kat and I actually don't communicate with words anymore. We just share posts to each other from other places. We've gone as far as Wrexham in the UK.
1: Yeah, okay.
2: We're deep in the world.
1: So do you just, when you apply to join these groups and they say, what street do you live on?
2: Yeah.
1: Do you just look up a street?
2: 100%. I make it up. What's your favourite landmark of Gympie? I'm like, McDonald's. And then they accept
0: me. Accurate.
2: Yeah. So it's very silly, very fun. Please come along.
1: Jenny, you have two shows, one for adults, one for kids, Tuesday and Wednesday at the Wynnum Fringe.
0: Yes.
1: What's the difference? The swear words?
0: Pretty much. Yeah. You'd be surprised, but. Yes. So, yes, it's the musical improv shenanigans. And then my kids, I've got this beautiful character called Pinky McFluff, who's just ridiculous and has kind of been created by me by accident, but has become a little bit of a very cult hit, I would say. And then nighttime, yeah, it's anything goes. People put suggestions in a bowl before the show, and then that becomes whatever the show is that night.
1: So improvised music.
0: Yeah.
1: I think to a lot of people, they see that and it just looks like magic. Is it magic or is there a strategy? Is there a technique that you're using?
0: Oh, look, it's lots of practice, like lots and lots of practice. So I've been making up songs just for fun since I was a kid, so as long as I can think of. But I've definitely, you know, I've had the great privilege many moons ago, the Lord Mayor gave me some money to go over to America and learn from some incredible people there. So that sort of set me on my path. And now it's so fun. It's just so fun. And I think if anything, it's for me, it's just trying to find what's the ticklish spot of this audience. What are they into? And then like trying to lean into that. So.
2: You actually tickle them.
0: If they're a really crappy crowd, yes. Yeah, yeah. If it's got that bad, I think that's how to revive any bad comedy gig. You just go in and physically manhandle the audience.
1: This has been our Hot Plate panel today with Emma Zemmer and Jenny Winter. Thank you so much for joining us.
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1: 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My name's Zach Mander. 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

0: Candy Staton, Young Hearts Run Free on 612 ABC Brisbane and 91.7 on the Gold Coast. Good afternoon. My name's Zach Mander, filling in over the next couple of weeks for Kat Feeney as she takes some time off and then spends some time on breakfast. So I hope you can join us and thank you for tuning in today. We have so much coming up after one. We have all things sport plus everything in politics after two. Including these new opinion polls out today about the federal state of the parties. Has One Nation continued their rise in these opinion polls? Not to be the case, I can tell you now. What's behind that? We'll cover that in our Pineapple Politics. We've been talking about your slip-ups at work. This is after an Australian marketing professional on Friday accidentally sent a test email to 200,000 people on their list. So we're trying to make her feel a little better, I guess. How have you slipped up at work? What little mistake have you made? You can text in 0467 922 612 or give us a call 1-300-222-612. Mike in Fitzgibbon, you have made a little slip up at work. What was it?
1: Yeah, hi, Zach. Yeah, I used to try to travel down to southern New South Wales to Cowra to win the New South Wales long track titles. Yeah. And I'd go down there every year and I'd failed and got a couple of third places. And so third time lucky, I went down there and I thought I was so well prepared. And I went out and practiced, and it's a half-mile trotting track, and you get up to 100 miles an hour going down the straights. And during practice, I was flying down the straight, and I thought, I've actually got it this time. There's no way I'm going to get beaten. And as that thought went through my head, the motor exploded, and oil went all over the hot exhaust pipe. And so all of a sudden, I was riding a 100-mile-an-hour fireball.
0: Whoa. I mean, were you okay, Mike?
1: I got singed and my feelings were hurt.
0: Wow.
1: And, I pulled onto the infield and put the fire out. But, it was very unpleasant. So when everyone stopped laughing, I had to travel back to Brisbane with nothing again.
0: Mike, how often does the motor explode on a motorbike?
1: Well, with me riding it, quite a lot.
0: Okay.
1: I'm a bit hard on the gear, but
0: yeah.
1: I have a theory of win it or bin it.
0: Okay. Well, that instance, you binned it. I assume on other occasions, Mike, you've won it.
1: Yes. I do have a few first place trophies, but not the elusive one from New South Wales.
0: How does it feel for to see that your engine has caught on fire at, what, 160 k's an hour?
1: Well, it's very unpleasant because you will get burnt. We don't wear a fire suit on a motorbike, so you've only got nylon and Kevlar racing suit and all that just melts into your skin. So, yeah, it's very unpleasant.
0: Well, I'm glad you recovered, Mike. Thanks for sharing your story.
1: Okay, see ya.
0: See you later, Mike. You can text your story to 0467 922 612 or you can call like Mike on 1-300-222-612. The ABCs of Greater Brisbane. This week we're on the search for suburbs beginning with the letter O. You can nominate any O suburb in the council areas of Brisbane, Logan, Ipswich, Redland City, Moreton Bay and the Scenic Rim. Just text the word burb to 0467 922 612 and we'll send you a link to nominate your suburb. So what O suburb gets your vote? Is it Oxley, Ocean View, Ormiston? You can vote for anything. Or is it Obum? That's probably not how you pronounce that, but I've had to look that up. That's a tiny suburb in the Scenic Rim. Apparently only 129 people. I doubt that it's winning.
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5: Good afternoon. Will Murray with ABC News. Queensland's Premier has confirmed some children in state care have been sleeping on office floors. The union representing child safety workers has raised concerns, saying staff have been keeping emergency bedding and air mattresses in government office departments. David Crisafulli has been briefed on the matter and says while the practice is rare, it's been happening for years.
6: There are eight other children where I've been notified that they've slept in offices as well. One was three children on the Bayside in January 2019, three children in Mackay in October 2019, two children at Mount Gravatt in December 2023, and I'm told there are other incidents.
5: Police say a man charged over the alleged murder of a woman on the Gold Coast was her de facto partner. 23-year-old Ethan Midgley is accused of shooting a 23-year-old woman dead at their Biggera Waters home last night with what police believe was a homemade firearm. Mr. Midgley did not appear for his court mention today, but has been remanded in custody with the matter adjourned to next month. Detective Inspector Leah Urquhart says police are investigating the pair's relationship.
7: I ask anyone that knows the man and woman, neighbours, if they could contact us. That's obviously going to assist us in establishing the background.
5: Independent MP Monique Ryan says she will not be supporting the government's changes to gambling advertising laws, claiming they don't do enough to protect Australians. The government will this week introduce legislation that will limit the number of gambling ads per hour and ban online ads for under 18s. The changes are watered down from the recommendations made by a parliamentary inquiry that called for a comprehensive ban on gambling advertising. Dr. Ryan has been an advocate for banning such ads, but says she can't support laws which don't go far enough.
8: Putting an arbitrary limit on what time advertisements can be shown. When we know that kids watch their footy to the end of the last quarter, they don't turn off at a certain time because they're concerned that they might be exposed to gambling ads. The reality is that this is a milksop and the government has folded.
5: Overseas now, and grief and frustration is building in Venezuela as families desperately search for loved ones trapped beneath the rubble following two major earthquakes last week. William Howard Evans reports.
9: Relatives of the tens of thousands of people still missing are facing a fifth night waiting and hoping for positive news. But as each hour passes, the prospect of finding people alive becomes less and less likely. Among the devastation are stories of hope. Rescuers have shared video footage of an 11-year-old boy being pulled from twisted debris. Local reports suggest he was found near his sister and mother, who have both died. As the death toll grows, so too does the frustration locals have for the government, with many saying any support being provided is too little, too late.
5: Back home now, and a man's been charged after a suspected road rage incident on Brisbane's south side. Officers say a car and an SUV collided on Ipswich Road at Maruka about midday yesterday. Police allege a passenger who was travelling in the car tried to climb on top of the SUV. The 20-year-old man was seriously hurt as the vehicle drove away. The driver of the SUV, a 33-year-old man, has been charged with one count of dangerous operation of a vehicle causing grievous bodily harm. In rugby league, Queensland coach Billy Slater has named a 20-man squad for next week's State of Origin decider at Lang Park in Brisbane. Jessica Stewart has more.
10: Billy Slater has made three changes to his Maroon side for Game 3. Pat Carrigan, Corey Horsburgh and Jeremiah Nene are back and likely to be included on the extended bench. Carrigan had ankle surgery 4.5 weeks ago, but the Broncos forward has recovered faster than expected. Slater says that's welcome news.
11: Anyone that knows Pat Carrigan knows that he leaves no stone unturned in his preparation, whether he's injured or not. He's done really well with his rehab. If Pat Carrigan wasn't in this footy team, he'd be looking to play for the Broncos this weekend.
10: Rooster Lindsay Collins has been ruled out due to concussion.
5: To Queensland's weather now, scattered to widespread showers, periods of rain and isolated to scattered thunderstorms in western Queensland, possible severe thunderstorms with heavy rainfall in the far southwest, isolated to scattered showers elsewhere. Brisbane, 21 the top today with a low of 13 degrees overnight. On the Gold Coast, also a top of 21 today. 20 the top on the Sunshine Coast. Ipswich headed for a top of 22 and a low of 9 degrees overnight. ABC News.
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0: Thank you so much for tuning in, Queensland. I'm filling in for Kat Feeney over the next couple of weeks. Hope to have your company. We've got so much coming up this hour and next. After 1:30, we're going to get all your sport. You heard Jess Stewart in the news just then. She's going to be joining us in studio to go over the State of Origin picks and, more importantly, the future of Billy Slater. He's done so well, hasn't he, as Queensland's men's State of Origin coach? Will he go on another year? He was asked that in an earlier press conference. We're going to have his answer a little later on. After two, in our Pineapple Politics, a new opinion poll out today places the federal parties against each other. One Nation, the Liberals, the Greens, and Labor. What has the result been? Are One Nation still on the rise? Well, I can tell you now, not according to this poll. We'll get the particular details on that to you real soon. We've also been asking you to text in 0467 922 612. The little slip-ups you've made at work. An Australian marketer last Friday accidentally sent out a test email to 200,000 recipients. Oh boy, we were just talking to Emma Zemet a little earlier on, a comedian who joined us on our Hot Plate panel. She said she accidentally badmouthed a coworker when she thought her microphone was on mute on a Zoom call. Oh no. And I once took a radio station off air for quite a considerable amount of time, actually, by plugging a toaster into the desk. It's unlikely you're ever going to find yourself in that situation. I don't know, as a public service announcement, if this is going to help anyone. But if you're ever in a radio studio with a toaster, don't plug it into the desk. Turns out that is really, really bad. Have you had a slip up at work? 0467 922 612 is the number you can text, or give us a call, 1-300-222-612. Here's U2, Angel of Harlem. Hope you're having a great afternoon.

0: You too, Angel of Harlem on 612 ABC Brisbane and 91.7 on the Gold Coast. Thanks so much for tuning in. My name's Zach Mander. It's great to have your company. Every day, tens of thousands of greater Brisbaneites jump on to one of their favourite daily bus routes. You might be one of them. And you might have noticed there's a huge difference in your public transport experience depending on where you're tapping on and where you're tapping off. Well, the Arvo's program is on the hunt for the worst bus stop of all of Greater Brisbane. You might remember we were recently looking for the best. We are now going to the other end of the list. And here to defend his nomination for the questionable crown is Jake in Tooringa. Welcome to the show, Jake. You've nominated your least favourite bus stop or the worst bus stop in your opinion. Do you catch a lot of public transport?
1: Not a lot. I only catch it. I work from home most days, so I only usually catch it in maybe two times a week at the moment. And does not too often, but yeah.
0: Does having a good quality bus stop matter to you?
1: I think so because, you know, we get a lot of rain around here, a lot of wind. So I think having something that has a bit of shelter to it and is pretty clear, you know, you can see the bus coming. I think that's important as well. I just think because with a lot of rain, yeah, we need some shelter.
0: Well, tell us about your nomination. Why is it the worst stop in Greater Brisbane?
1: Yes. So do you want me to say what the bus stop's called or?
0: Well, what do you mean, what's it called? Have you given it a name?
1: No, I mean the actual like name. So it's down, you know, it's down here on Hillsden Road here in Tooringa. And look, Zach, I'll start like, I love my suburb. I love the little pocket of Tooringa I live in. But like, I've been listening in for the last few days and thought, you know what? I reckon my local bus stop could give the others a run for its money. So it's just a bench. So it's a bench out front of a vacant building, which used to be the local dog groomers. And the bus stop's actually quite tight, as in there's not a lot of space for the bus to get in. So on most days, the bus isn't able to get directly to the curb. So you have to jump over the curb in order to get on the bus. And because there's a stormwater drain right in front of the bus stop, most times, if it's raining, you've got to try and step over that water in order to get into the bus. And I think another problem as well is because, you know, there's signs that says it's a bus zone, but there's no like yellow line along there so people know not to park there. So you get people that inadvertently park there.
0: They park at the bus stop.
1: They park inadvertently in the bus stop. There's two signs. There's signs on both sides that say bus zone, but, you know, people still park there because there's that no yellow line. So every now and then you'll see a car parked at the back of the bus stop. So the bus then can't get properly into the bus stop. And about, I think it was about 4 or 5 years ago, I remember walking past one day and there was a car parked in the bus zone and obviously the bus couldn't get in. And anyway, as the bus was leaving, the back of that bus has actually clipped the front of that car and left quite a big dent in the front quarter panel and I think ripped a bit of the bumper off. Mm. So I think it's a very poorly designed bus stop. So, and look, I think to myself,

0: Sorry, is that?
1: Well, I was just saying you're ticking a lot of buttons here. So aesthetically, it's not very nice to look at. But then you've got accessibility problems. You've got signage problems. I mean, is there a problem this bus stop doesn't have?
0: Honestly, it's hitting bus stop bingo if you've got a bingo going for the worst bus stop.
1: Yeah, well, I think that's pretty much actually what this segment is. You nominate a very good front runner. Is there anything else that makes it poor? Do you at least have a good line of sight? Can you say anything redeeming about this bus stop?
0: Look, it is very close to what I think is probably one of the best cafes in Brisbane. I think I'm very biased as a local. So at least, you know, in the morning you can go around the corner, get a coffee and at least have a drink of a coffee before you're waiting for the bus. So I guess that's probably its biggest redeeming feature.
1: Jake in Taringa has nominated Hilsden Road as the worst bus stop in front of the Hilsden shops. It's just a bench. The bus can't make it all the way to the curb, so you have to do a little bit of a jump. Not everyone can do that, obviously. Then when it's raining, there's a stormwater drain there, so you're jumping over a little river. And then there's no yellow paint, so cars occasionally park in it, making it even harder to get on the bus. All right. Well, that's a pretty good nomination, Jack. Thanks for Jake. Thanks for doing that.
0: Thanks for having me, Zach.
1: If you reckon you can beat that, you can send your nomination in now. 1-300-222-612 is our number to nominate the worst bus stop in Greater Brisbane. Coming up in just a second, does or can the Great Queenslander be reimagined? We'll find out in just a moment.
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1: Now, we are joined by architect Peter Baisley, who has just won an Australian Institute of Architects Award, the 2026 Queensland Architecture Awards for his residential design called Birdwood at Mount Coota. You might have heard of this. It's the Australian Institute of Architects has delivered its verdict on Queensland's best new homes, community spaces and commercial buildings. But with the cost of living, climate change and a national housing crisis, just how are architects rising to the challenge of designing buildings to reshape our state? Peter, who's an Australian and UK architect, joins us now. Peter, firstly, congratulations. You were one of the residential winners in this year's Architectural Awards. The jury saw examples of homes that are reshaping our preconceived notions of the traditional Queenslander. How have you transformed the Queenslander?
7: Well, I should say straight away, I've got a huge respect for the older houses in particular in Queensland. They come from a fantastic old vernacular tradition in the state where there was ready access to hardwood, there was relatively cheap materials, it was very lightweight, incredibly climatically responsive and so on. But I think what's happened in the intervening decades is the houses, you know, people are much wealthier, the houses are much larger. Things like roof overhangs that used to shade those traditional Queenslanders don't work on the taller houses. You know, the lower floors become overheated. And then there are lots of other things from other parts of the world and their vernaculars, which we're now able to draw on, such as using things like thermal mass and heavier materials. So we come from, in Queensland, we come from a sort of a lightweight, almost Southeast Asian tradition of using timber and elevating houses, and it's worked very well. But we now have a much broader palette of materials to work with.
1: Can you tell us about your entry, Birdwood?
7: So that particular house, it draws on some lessons that I found in the Middle East. So okay. I had a interesting experience actually in the far Middle East, not so much the Gulf states, but further east in Iraq, and I was working on UN projects. in Iraq at that time, about

0: 2008 to 2013, and it was fantastic, experience for me to see the vernacular houses there. And it's some of the hottest places in the world, but they don't have any roof overhangs. They have flat roofs. They use courtyards. They use evaporative cooling. They use a lot of different techniques to us. And I was really fascinated to see that coming, growing up in Queensland and realizing there's other ways to deal with heat. There are other ways to deal with climate, and that our vernacular is as much about the availability of materials as it is about actual climatic solutions.
1: And how have you done that and achieved those in Birdwood?
0: Well, Birdwood, for example, it looks a little bit like a foreign house in that it's quite simple in its shape. The walls actually shade the building, not the roof, and it uses the roof. It captures all of the water on the roof and stores it. So you don't see any roof overhangs, you don't see any downpipes. That all is all internal. So when you're looking at the house for the first time, it's quite strange. It sort of looks like a jacket, a jacket of brickwork that's been frayed, variously frayed and opened to allow windows into it. And then once you get into the inside, it's a little bit like we're sort of walking into a church. You get that feeling of cool that comes from mass, not the cool that you get from breeze. I mean, they're both fantastic relief in the heat, but that experience that we all have of walking into a really massive church in the middle of summer, and it's very strangely cool. That's what you get in this house.
1: Now, in a traditional Queenslander, is that what they're lacking? Mass? They feel very lightweight.
0: Yeah, they're fantastic, though. I think that because we're all so used to them, we're so familiar with them, it's when you travel and live in other places. I was abroad for a couple of decades there, and you come back to the verdant greenery, the extraordinary fauna here in Queensland, and there's something about the Queenslander that's laced into all of that language and that fantastic lifestyle. And so I think I'm very sort of fond of the Queensland. I think that as you say, that it doesn't have that mass, except that I've noticed that some of the immigrant families, for example, would cast a big slab under the house in the dark and then have the car down there.
1: Yeah, true.
0: They'd set up sort of a chair and tables, and it's often cooler down there.
1: Yes.
0: And that coolness, though, is from the mass of the slab, which has been shaded from the sun. But it's not just the shade, it's actually the mass of the slab, and that's very like the thermal mass stuff that I'm playing with at Birdwood.
1: You mentioned that you were inspired by the Far East.
0: Yes.
1: Are there challenges we have here that they don't have? Because part of me thinks like, well, why don't we just copy them exactly? But I imagine we might have more storms and rain, do we?
0: Well, yes, we do. So there's a rain issue, but that's not so much part of it. I see it more that those vernacular traditions grew up almost like plants, particular to their areas. Mm. And now that the world is more internationalized and globalized, there's a balance for artists and architects and all of us really about preserving the distinctive and particular things of your place, but also taking advantage of some of the incredible things that have grown and been developed in other places. So I think it's less about taking all of what they've done wholesale, but it's understanding how it works and using the ones that work for us. So I think the palette for us can be a bit broader than it is at the moment. Although we're talking about the old Queenslanders, and of course now, there's sort of volume builder type houses and lots of houses that are not like Queenslanders, and I think they actually are probably more in danger because they're sort of falling in the middle. They're not drawing on the vernacular tradition, and I'm not sure that they're actually taking the best things from the from the old heavy vernaculars of the other countries. So that's more about money, I think.
1: Those are just kind of those ones that they can prefab and put up real quickly.
0: Yeah, and when you're driving in the highway and you look out and you just see a sea of roofs and there's not a single tree and the houses don't seem to face any particular direction except to the street, and it's clearly going to bake, and it's going to have climatic problems.
1: The lack of trees is what strikes me. Mm. Now, you mentioned climate there, so obviously it's very climate conscious, but the other things like cost of living and a national housing crisis, how are architects rising to that challenge?
0: Well, that's a really great question. I think my house that I've done there at Birdwood, it does make use of reclaimed materials and things like that. So about half of the house is made from bricks and terracotta that I actually found in a defunct brickworks. So I think there's a story about reuse of materials. So not everything has to be new. So I guess it's I didn't expect it to win this award, but I think it's interesting that it did nonetheless, having used so much reclaimed materials. So that's one thing. I think

0: Another thing is that, and this is probably not a popular view in Queensland, but having travelled a lot and lived away a lot, is that I think the balance between, say, single attached housing and apartment living could change, because if you've lived in properly designed apartments, and particularly the fantastic tradition of that abroad. So, for example, I had to live and work in flats in, say, Milan and Berlin and places like that. They have enormous ceilings, huge, generous terraces. Like, you would happily live there. So I think here we tend to have think of apartments as high-rise buildings, and then the rest of the city is just single-attached houses. But I do think there's a kind of street-making, you know, just say 2-3-storey flat or terrace house typology, which could go a long, long way to helping with the housing crisis, because the cost per square metre of those buildings is much, much less. And also you don't need a car so much.
1: Peter Vesley is an Australian and UK architect. He's received the gong at the 2026 Queensland Architecture Awards for his residential design called Birdwood. It's at Mount Cutha. Thank you so much for joining us today, Peter.
0: Thank you.
1: This is The Monkees' Daydream Believer on 612 ABC Brisbane and 91.7 on the Gold Coast.

Daydream Believer on 612 ABC Brisbane and 91.7 on the Gold Coast. My name's Zach Mander. Thanks so much for tuning in. It's 1.28 coming up after 1.30. We're joined by an ABC sports journalist, Jess Stewart, going through all the State of Origin news after the teams were announced today. Laurie Daly making six changes. Does this mean he's admitting that they were outplayed in game one? I mean, there's been all this discourse from down south. The miraculous comeback, they say. One of the greatest in State of Origin history. But you got to remember, they were only playing 12 people after Kalen Ponga was sent off. They've maintained that they had the right team all along. But now he's making six changes? We'll ask Jess about that very soon. Plus, great news for Australia at the upcoming Commonwealth Games. A couple of records have been broken. Australian records have been recently broken, which put us in a very good place. All your latest

0: sports coming up very soon on 612 ABC Brisbane and 91.7 across the Gold Coast. My name's Zach Mander, filling in for Kat Feeney for the next couple of weeks, and it's a pleasure to have your company.
1: Everything Brisbane.
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0: We'll get to Jess very soon. We've been asking, though, on our text line for times that you have made a little slip up at work. We'll get to that in just a second.
1: You're listening to Afternoons with Zach Mander. 612 ABC Brisbane.
0: Good afternoon, Queensland. It's a pleasure to have you company. My name is Zach Mander, filling in for Kat Feeney over the next couple of weeks. I hope you can stick around. We've got so much coming up after two. Our pineapple politics, new polls out today. Has One Nation continued to rise in the opinion polls? Well, I can tell you now the answer is no. Why that might be, we'll get to the bottom of it with our pineapple politics poll after two. Everything in sport coming up in just a few minutes, including those State of Origin announcements earlier today, the teams. And is Billy Slater staying on as coach? We'll find out very soon. We've been asking on 0467 922 612 for the times that you've slipped up at work. You've made a little mistake. We're trying to make one Australian feel better. A marketing professional on Friday, her name is Ash, she accidentally sent a test email to 200,000 recipients. It was meant just for one, but she sent it out to 200,000 people, obviously getting thousands of requests back or emails back saying that she must have made a mistake. Yeah, she gets it. She gets it. She made a mistake. So you can text us in 0467 922 612 or give us a call 1300 222 612. The little slip-ups you've made at work. Jenny from Broadbeach, what was the mistake you made?
4: Oh, g'day, Zach. How are you?
0: I'm well, thank you, Jenny.
4: That's good. Oh, as I was saying, when I was working in England quite a number of years ago now as a private cook and housekeeper, for a titled couple, Sir Charles and Lady B. Anyway, I'd only just started the job, and Sir Charles had spent well over £100 back then on this gorgeous rib roast for me to cook for 10 people that he was having on Sunday for, you know, as they do, you know, on Sunday lunches. And he said, "Now, Jenny, we really like our meat cooked rare." And I said, "Oh, okay, yeah, no problem, Sir Charles, no problem at all." Anyway, I had no idea that the oven was set on fan force. And, of course, I put so much research into, you know, working out how much time this needs to cook in a convectional oven. And, my God, it turned out so dry and so overcooked. It was just... I can't explain how mortified I was.
0: So did you have a backup roast to kind of throw in there? Or what did you have to do, cook the overcooked one?
4: There was no backup plan. So when I took it in to the serving table where they, you know, carve it up themselves to the guests, Sir Charles took one look at it and he could see I was just, you know, in such a distressed state. He said, "It's okay." And so then he said to all his guests, he said, "Look, Jenny's slightly overcooked this joint, but she's Australian, so I think we're all going to forgive her." And it just made me feel so much better. But the thing was, because there was a bone still in the joint, when he pulled up the bone to slice and carve the meat, it just fell right off the bone, like, you know, pulled pork or... Oh, anyway.
0: So it worked out in the end. I mean, you could just pretend that was your what you were planning all along. I mean, look how well it fell off the bone.
4: I know, but they love their meat rare.
0: Yeah, well, you say that's not how we do it in Australia. You can tell a little fib and just be like, well, we have it like this.
4: I know, but it was a funny thing, and he made it into a funny situation. And
0: oh,
4: I was
0: that's great.
4: So embarrassed. But anyway, there you go.
0: Hey, thank you so much for sharing your story, Jenny.
4: That's all right. I'm very nervous on radio. Sorry,
0: no, you did a great job. Thank you so much.
4: Take care.
0: If you have an instance of when you've had a slip up at work, let us know. You can text 0467 922 612 or call 1300 222 612. I hear motion. This is Models on 612 ABC Brisbane and across Queensland.

0: Models, I Hear Motion, 612 ABC Brisbane and Queensland. It's just gone 1:39. Queensland today, up in the next 10 minutes, all the headlines you need to know across the greatest state in Australia. Right now, we're joined by ABC sports journalist Jess Stewart to talk all things sport. Jess, there is so much going on from the State of Origin, the World Cup, announcements today about big international football coming to Queensland and the Commonwealth Games. Let's start with State of Origin, though. The teams were announced. Are there any surprises there?
1: The only major surprise is the kind of rapid recovery of a Bronco in Pat Carrigan. He had ankle surgery. It was about 4.5 weeks ago, around the 4th of June. Sorry, we're not in July yet. And he was kind of tipped early to have about 6 to 8 weeks out with his ankle surgery. And 4.5 weeks ago, he's now been named in this Maroon side. He hasn't played for the Broncos yet, but he's been named to return from that ankle injury in next Wednesday's Origin decider. So that's a huge inclusion for the Maroons. I don't think he'll be starting for the Maroons. I would suspect they're going to stick with the same 13. And a couple of minor changes to their extended team. Jeremiah Nane is back after a fantastic performance for the Cowboys. And I'm trying to think who the third change is. Corey Horsburgh.
0: Yes. Yeah, he comes in for Lindsay Collins, doesn't
1: yes,
0: he?
1: Yes, yeah. So Horsburgh will be the 20th man, and then you'll have Jeremiah Nane, and then you'll have Pat Carrigan. So those guys are kind of making up this extended bench. And as I said, I would expect that starting 13 to be the exact same to the one that ran out in Melbourne.
0: Jess, Billy Slater was also asked about his coaching future. Is this his fifth year?
1: Yes, fifth season in charge. He's going for a fourth series win in his five seasons in charge. And it was interesting. He was asked about whether or not, you know, he's out of contract after this series, and he was asked, you know, is this going to be your last match that we'll see you as the Maroons coach? And he said, I don't believe so, but I'm not to know, kind of thing. And I thought it was a very interesting response, because obviously there's been a lot made about the future of coach Craig Bellamy at the Melbourne Storm, given the fact that he's going through some health issues, as we know, at the moment. And obviously Billy has ties with that club, the playing career that he had down there. So it'll be interesting. He said he's now kind of going to operate under a handshake agreement with the QRL moving forward, which what does that mean exactly, kind of thing. But yeah, it's just interesting. And a lot's also being made down south with Laurie Daly and his coaching future. And he didn't really want to buy into the semantics of that as well, as to what, you know, whether he'll be in that position next year.
0: Well, he made 6 changes, didn't he? Do you think this is an admission that he's got it wrong the first 2 games?
1: Definitely. And a lot of them have come in the back line. I must admit, I'm really excited, not as a Queenslander, but I'm excited for Jack Bostock, the Dolphin, to get an opportunity. That's another strong showing from that club to have, I think, what is it, 5 players across the 2 teams selected. So he's going to play. No Brian To'o's a huge selection call there. They obviously dropped Katoni Staggs as well, with Bradman Best coming back to the centre. So lots of changes to their lineup, 6 changes, as you mentioned, and they kind of have to. They were really poor in game 2. And they, let's be honest, like, they weren't even, in my opinion, the best team in game 1. It was just that decision which really ultimately decided that match.
0: Yes, Kalyn Ponga sent off in the 60th minute really changed things. Now, the Commonwealth Games are creeping up very quickly. Yeah. And Australia, there's some green shoots that might mean that we're going to have a good Games.
1: Yeah,
0: what's happening?
1: I can tell you, we are absolutely hitting these Commonwealth Games, which, as you mentioned, is in like about 3 weeks now. We are hitting them in such good form, especially on the track. Cameron Myers, a young middle distance runner, he just broke the Australian record in the 1500 metres overnight at the Paris Diamond League. He hit, he ran 3:28, taking over a second off the Australian record. That's a blistering time. He will be running the mile at the Commonwealth Games, so a slightly different distance. And then Sarah Billings obviously also took the Australian shave time off the Australian record in 800 metres. So we're running some fantastic times. And we know that someone like a Lachie Kennedy has been very strong in saying he wants to break the Australian 100 metres sprint record, you know, in the next couple of weeks too. So just for anyone that's, you know, a huge fan of what's happening in Australian athletics at the moment, watch out, because I think some more records are going to tumble in the next couple of weeks.
0: Can you tell us what's typical? If you break a PB in the weeks leading up to it, is that good or bad? Because do you want to be hitting the peak now or in 3 weeks?
1: Well, I think it's a good thing, because the funny thing is like, when Cam Myers broke that record today, it was almost like he was surprised. It's not like he was setting out to do it. Yeah. Like, it's like he was surprised that he did it. So I think that means he's got even more to give. So when you're performing like that, and he was like, oh, I've got a training block that I'm going to do in a couple of weeks' time before the Commonwealth Games. So yeah, it's, I think it's exciting. And it's really good sign for what's to come in the next month.
0: Now, news out today that Queensland is getting one of the biggest international football teams coming over here. Brazil is set to play some games in Queensland. What's the story here?
1: Yeah, very exciting. So these will be the first international fixtures, I guess, post-World Cup. We've obviously got the World Cup happening at the moment, but you don't get kind of a bigger matchup, I think, or one of the bigger matchups in football than, say, Brazil and Argentina or Spain. But you're going to see Brazil playing here in Queensland. I think the first match is in Townsville, then the second in Brisbane, and as we mentioned, they're going to be played after the World Cup kind of concludes. So Brazil, no doubt, likely to have a good run deep into the final stages of this World Cup tournament in the next couple of weeks as well.
0: These are just friendlies, right?
1: Yep.
0: They're kind of exhibition games.
1: Yep.
0: Are we going to be beaten 10-0? How good are Brazil?
1: Depends if they send their best players or not. That's the big question. That's always the big question with those friendlies. But, you know, it is an Australian soil too, so the journey is a lot bigger for the Brazilians to come out here as well. So, that's exciting. But what I love this morning was we saw our first taste of the kind of knockout stages of the World Cup this morning. Obviously, Canada defeating South Africa in a thrilling game. I think they got that goal like right in extra stoppage time. Time or injury time, you could say. So we're in the do or die part of the football FIFA World Cup at the moment, which is where you love it, because, you know, we can get to the point where they're going to penalties and things like that now. So yeah, very exciting part of the tournament.
0: We're still, what, 6 days away from Australia playing?
1: Yeah, Saturday morning, 4 o'clock local time for us. So yeah, huge match against Egypt. And
0: do we have any chance there?
1: Definitely. We have every chance, I think. Yeah, huge, huge chance Australia will think they have. And I think they'll be confident they can progress onto the next round.
0: How's Egypt shape up compared to the teams we've already played?
1: I think they'll shape up really, really strongly. But as I said, I think Australia will feel confident. The big thing that people should know about Egypt is that their captain and their kind of superstar player is Mo Salah. If you're a big Liverpool fan, you'd know about Mo. He's kind of one of their ultimate champions. He's helped them to titles there, and he's probably their most recognized player, and he's their leader. So it'll be someone's task to match up on him, perhaps multiple players' task to match up on him. But yeah, the Socceroos have every chance, I think, to get this job done on Saturday.
0: Jess Stewart, thank you so much for taking us through sport. 6:12 ABC Brisbane and Queensland, 1:47. Your news headlines up in just a second.
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0: This is Queensland Today, the news headlines you need to know across this great state. Kicking us off, a man has been charged with the death of a baby in Queensland's Wide Bay region. He's due to appear in court today. Officers say the four-month-old was taken to Bundaberg Hospital on the 26th of February 2024. He was flown to a Brisbane hospital the next day, where he later died. Acting Detective Inspector Wade Lee says a 22-year-old man's been charged with murder and torture as domestic violence offences.
4: The investigation of a child death is a particularly difficult investigation, and it's for a number of reasons. There are complexities around a child dying, and the investigation itself has been a meticulous investigation that will largely rely upon medical evidence.
0: The Queensland government has dumped a plan to turn a gold mine in the North Burnett into a pumped hydro power station. The Mount Rawdon Pumped Hydro Project was would see a mine southwest of Bundaberg turned into renewable energy storage that could power up to 2 million homes a day. But chairman of mine operator Evolution, Jake Klein, says after a six-month-long Queensland Investment Corporation review, the state government has opted out.
5: We were a little surprised and certainly disappointed.
0: He says the company will now reassess the future of the mine. And residents on remote cattle stations are concerned a new satellite phone system being rolled out across the country will make it harder for them to get help during emergencies. For more than 40 years, thousands of people living in remote areas have relied on Telstra's customer access network radio for home phone services. But the telco has said the technology has reached the end of its life and would be replaced with a more modern satellite system by November 2027. While the old system operated on solar power provided by Telstra, the new system will require customers to source their own reliable power and backup supply. That has been Queensland Today. My name's Zach Mander, filling in for Kat Feeney. I've never seen a diamond in the flesh. This is Lord Royals.

0: That's Lord, all the way from New Zealand on 612 ABC Brisbane and Queensland. My name's Zach Mander. Thank you so much for tuning in today. We have been talking a lot of sport with our ABC sports journalist, Jess Stewart. You heard about the World Cup. You heard about the State of Origin. There is one sport that we didn't touch on. It's one that you may not have even known existed. Arm wrestling clubs from around Southeast Queensland put on an exhibition at the weekend. That's right. Arm wrestling, not only to show off some impressive biceps, but to share the sport they love. Dominic Cansdale found out big muscles are only just the beginning.
1: At a community street festival in Southport, under a gazebo, near a marching drum band and a fairy floss machine, two very big blokes are sizing each other up.
2: You bring it around. More.
1: They stare down one another across a table, elbows planted, hands clasped, muscles tensed.
2: Ready, go!
1: This is arm wrestling.
3: Love it!
1: It's a small but growing sport. There's about 10 clubs around Southeast Queensland, with the Gold Coast branch, called Powerhouse, boasting 65 members.
4: We're off the table, we're all mates. But on the table, it's pure war.
1: Fatali Mateo is their coach.
4: You ready?
5: Yep.
1: He discovered arm wrestling by chance.
4: One day we're out at the pub and there was an arm wrestling competition there, and I thought, and the boys said, oh, jump up, jump up. So they paid for my entry, $20 an arm, and I placed third and I went on to compete in the Melbourne Classics.
1: Fatali's since swapped beers for brawn, helping organise competitions and clubs over the past 5 years.
4: Just meeting these boys, they've changed me as much as I've changed them.
6: We're going to go best of five here again with WAFFLES, that's the World Arm Wrestling Federation.
4: Besides the guns, myself personally, being able to watch the sport that I love grow has helped me, you know, focus on something other than just being in the rat race, doing a 9-to-5.
1: One of the club's youngest members is 17-year-old Liam Cross.
7: Originally, when you first start, yes, it hurts a lot.
1: He's been arm wrestling for 2 years.
7: My whole upper body just got bigger. Your forearms, your biceps, your chest, your back, even your hands get bigger.
1: And Liam's developed a reputation.
7: Like some people, they do like to trash talk each other a lot.
1: For bad-mouthing some of his more experienced competitors on social media.
7: He said, kind of sad, you're old enough to be my daughter. I said, imagine if I win.
8: Yeah, come on, let's go.
9: Now you want to go.
7: It builds a stronger bond with the person after the match. I'd say the mental game of arm wrestling, that's like a good 25%, I reckon, is all mental. If you're mentally not there, you're going to be 10 times weaker.
2: Milos, open hand, last warning. Last warning. Hold.
1: But there are some rules.
2: Ready, go.
9: Keep your elbow on the pad. Keep your hand on the pin. If your elbow lifts up, it's a foul. Two fouls, you go into B division. If you get two fouls in B division, you're out. So you get sort of three or four chances to progress.
1: Tom Aglisi is a referee and state director of Arm Wrestling Australia.
9: I think at first, the little bit of that competition, it is a combat sport, so a little bit of that competition on the table, exerting stuff.
1: For Tom, the sport has opened up a new community.
2: Ready, go.
9: But I think the main thing was the camaraderie between the guys. When they start talking to you and they introduce you and they call you over and start to talk to you, it's like, this guy's my best friend already, you know, and I want to be his best friend.
3: Party arm for the win.
4: Nah, I know you're right.
9: But us big blokey guys, we still need to talk. We're all kids on the inside. We all just want to have a talk. Doesn't matter how big and blokey you are, you want to have a communication. And if you can find yourself a sport, doesn't matter whether it's ballroom dancing or it's arm wrestling, find a sport that you can gel with the people around you. And that'll give you some way or some avenue to actually talk to other people.
2: Ready, go.
4: We got guys that were suffering from, you know, sort of PTSD, anxiety, you know, guys that came out of, you know, some really bad situations in their marriages, and they've said the same thing, that arm wrestling has literally changed them as a person. It made them stronger mentally and physically.
3: We're going to have some fun.
4: Thanks, bro.
1: In the short term, these arm wrestlers are trying to qualify for the World Championships. But there's also another big dream.
9: I mean, if breakdancing, man, can be a sport in the Olympics, then God damn it, arm wrestling can, right?
0: That's State Director of Arm Wrestling Australia, Tom Oglesey, ending that report from Dominic Cansdale. We are just minutes away from your 2 o'clock news bulletin. Coming up, a woman has been charged with the theft of $300,000 worth of stock and property from a Queensland farm and a historic pact between Australia and Vanuatu signed in Canberra today. Then, after the 2 o'clock news, our Pineapple Politics segment. A new poll out today has maybe indicated that the rise of One Nation might be waning. We are going to get our experts' view on that. Labor has gone very well in these polls. The Liberals and One Nation, not so much. What does this mean for the Liberals' federal leader, Angus Taylor? That's what I'm interested in asking our panelists, because you'll remember in February when Susan Ley was ousted. All the conversation was around, well, with these numbers, no one could survive that. That's what everyone said, remember? What happens if Angus gets

0: to that point? Will they ask him as well? It's an interesting question. We'll get the answer, or at least our panelists' thoughts on it, after 2 o'clock. It's 1:59, which means we're just moments away from your 2 o'clock news update.
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1: It's where your passions lie.
3: Place where my shoulders can drop. He loves it here. It's like coming home.
1: 612 ABC Brisbane.
4: Good afternoon. Will Murray with ABC News. There's been a brief court hearing for a 22-year-old Queensland man who's charged with the torture and murder of his baby 2 years ago. Grace Whiteside has more.
5: Alexander James Young was arrested on Friday, charged with domestic violence offences of murder and torture. Paramedics were called to a Bundaberg West home in February 2024. Mr Young's son, Lucas Young, was taken to Bundaberg Hospital, then flown to the Queensland Children's Hospital. The four-month-old died a week later. Police today revealed the baby's injuries were consistent with being shaken. Mr Young appeared via video link in the Bundaberg Magistrates Court today. He didn't apply for bail and the magistrate ordered a brief of evidence be prepared. He'll reappear in court in August.
4: Australia and Vanuatu's prime ministers have signed a landmark strategic, economic and security pact after months of prolonged and sometimes fraught negotiations. Isabella Tolhurst reports.
6: Anthony Albanese and Vanuatu's Prime Minister Jotham Nupat have signed the long-awaited Nakamal Agreement in Canberra, cementing the nation's partnership. Negotiations over the pact have been complicated by China and Australia's struggle for influence in the Pacific nation. The agreement was meant to be signed late last year, but Vanuatu pulled out of the signing ceremony in Port Vila, citing concerns around sovereignty. The pact signed today is a watered-down version, dropping key clauses aimed at limiting Chinese investment in Vanuatu's ports, airports and telecommunications.
4: Back home, and a woman's been charged over alleged stock and property theft totalling almost $300,000. Joshua McIntosh reports.
7: Police were first notified about the theft after a farmer was mustering on a property at Boondoomba, northwest of Kingaroy, and noticed cattle and property were missing. Officers will allege a 55-year-old woman who had access to the property committed the offences over a three-year period. The woman allegedly stole 100 head of cattle, a tractor and 4 kilometres of barbed wire fencing, with a combined value of over $280,000. She's been charged with numerous offences, including 6 counts each of stock stealing and stock fraud. The 55-year-old's expected to appear in the Claremont Magistrates Court in August.
4: And a man's been charged and had his licence suspended after he was allegedly caught driving more than 5 times over the legal alcohol limit in the Scenic Rim. The 61-year-old did a roadside breath test on George Street in Calbar about 3 o'clock on Saturday afternoon. He was then taken to the Boonar Police Station, where it's alleged he recorded a blood alcohol reading of 0.305, more than 5 times above the legal limit. The return of birthing at the Billawheeler Hospital in central Queensland has been delayed, with the service on bypass for more than 4 years. Jasmine Hines has the details.
8: Women have been unable to give birth in Billawheeler since 2022. The Central Queensland Hospital and Health Service was set to resume birthing at the hospital at the end of June, but Chief Executive Lisa Blackler says it is still recruiting the workforce needed to deliver a safe, sustainable service. Last year, the hospital's theatre, recovery area and birthing suite were upgraded, while new staff accommodation was also built to attract staff. Additional midwifery staff are currently being onboarded, while weekly simulation training is also taking place. It is not known when services will resume.
4: In sport, Adelaide Crows player Chelsea Randall will retire from the AFLW due to issues related to concussion. The 35-year-old captained the Crows for 8 seasons, won 3 premierships with the club, and was a 5-time All-Australian player. She says she made the decision with her health and family in mind, but she was saddened to be ending her playing career. And in soccer, Queensland has secured a double-header homecoming for the Socceroos in September. Australia will take on South American heavyweights Brazil across 2 games to be played at Lang Park in Brisbane and North Queensland Stadium in Townsville. It'll be the first time the Socceroos have played

0: in Queensland since 2024. To Queensland's weather now, scattered to widespread showers, periods of rain and isolated to scattered thunderstorms in western Queensland. Possible severe thunderstorms with heavy rainfall in the far southwest. Isolated to scattered showers elsewhere. Brisbane, 21 the top today with a low of 13 degrees overnight. The Gold Coast also a top of 21 today. 20 the top on the Sunshine Coast. In Ipswich today, we're headed for a top of 22 degrees with a low of 9 overnight. ABC News.
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3: Good afternoon, Queensland. Thank you so much for tuning in. It's a pleasure to have your company. My name's Zach Mander, filling in for Kat Feeney over the next couple of weeks. How's your arvo going? The sun's just popped out in our South Bank studios here. That beautiful winter sun, maybe it's not the case where you are. Let us know what you're up to. You can text in 0467 922 612 or give us a call 1300 222 612. Before 3 o'clock today, you're going to hear about the football carnival that has a remarkable record for uncovering the next rugby league stars. It's kicked off over the weekend. Are some of the kids who are playing going to be our future State of Origin players? Very possibly. We'll get that story a little bit later. Also, our Pineapple Politics panel in just a few minutes. Latest opinion polls out show that support for One Nation might be slowing down. And we're going to talk about child safety in Queensland in just a few minutes. Let's get some music on. This is The Pretenders. Brass in My Pocket on 612 ABC Brisbane and Queensland.

in my pocket. 612 ABC Brisbane and Queensland. Thank you so much for tuning in. Before we get to 3 o'clock, we want to give you a chance to vote in which song is the better pre 3 p.m. mood booster. Maybe I need a bit of a mood booster. I'm getting a little tongue tied here. Today I have a

0: If you're a Eurovision fan, you've probably belted out this one in your car once or twice. The song is Eclipse by Delta Goodrem. It was Australia's submission to Eurovision this year and earned us an enviable fourth place. Is Delta Goodrem your pick for today's end of show song? Or will she be eclipsed by this classic? Don't know that I will, but until I can plan me. Exactly 60 years before Delta Goodrem's Eurovision run, Neil Diamond released his debut album, including the track Solitary Man. This ballad was the song that kicked off his solo career of an artist who now has sold more than 130 million albums worldwide. It's 2026 verse 1966. Which song will close off the show this afternoon? You can call now on 1-300-222-612 or text 0467-922-612.
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0: This is our Pineapple Politics segment, your weekly serve of political news, always juicy, sometimes spiky. And as we talk about politics, I would like to let you know I do have a family member in the current government, but don't worry, I won't let that influence me. We're joined by Scott Emerson, former Queensland Cabinet Minister for the LNP, and Andrew Bartlett, former Senator for Queensland, first for the Democrats, then for the Australian Greens. Gentlemen, welcome to the show.
3: Great to see you, Zach, and good to see you, Andrew.
4: Yep, likewise.
0: Let's talk about these polls released. Two new polls conducted after Pauline Hanson's National Press Club address show support for One Nation and the Liberal Party has fallen while support for the Labor Party has increased. The news poll results had support for the Liberals at 17%, while Labor increased to 33%, followed by One Nation, who saw a decline to 29%. Andrew, let's start with you. Do you think this drop in support for One Nation is a rejection of the ideas Pauline Hanson spoke about in her press club address?
4: Well, as I always say, after every poll, it's always a bit risky to read too much into one poll or one data point or one weekend, and you've got to look at the trends. Nonetheless, I think the focus on Pauline Hanson's actual policies and what they will mean for people is a real open question that will continue as there's more actual scrutiny of what those policies are and what they mean. So I think it's reasonable for people to start, at least keep a lookout now of where this goes, because some of the things that she said, like, you know, parental leave's bad and we should make it easier to sack people and workers are lazy and all that sort of stuff, as well as, you know, too many people have parents born overseas and too many people don't speak English at home, which is a lot of people these days who'd all be going, hey, that's me, you know, that probably have an impact. I wouldn't, as I said, wouldn't read too much into one poll, but in terms of trends, we'll see whether it continues. And I think the other part, which I'll leave Scott to talk to more, is the big trend there is still that decline for the LNP or the Libs. In other states, that's definitely a trend that is still not reversing. And that's a big issue for them, obviously.
0: Yeah, Scott, in February when they ousted their leader, Susan Lee, you know, all the dialogue was like, no one can survive these numbers. At what point do we get to that Angus Taylor can't survive the numbers?
3: Oh, well, Zach, it is a question. It's a big question out there. Just on the poll itself, and I had 10 years working for The Australian, and for many of those years I had to write these news stories once we got the news poll numbers coming through. And Andrew's right in terms of trying to kind of interpret too much into one poll. One of the jobs of journalists is to make the story sound really interesting. So you get the poll and you say, well, let's see if I can work out what's caused this change. Sometimes it's big numbers move and sometimes it's small numbers. I don't know necessarily if you can say, well, let's link the change in One Nation's vote and Pauline Hanson's support to her speech. Mm-hmm. Because I know that when I look at most of the

0: commentators post that speech, they said, well, One Nation's going to be really happy with her performance. Now, obviously, the issues of multiculturalism versus monoculture, or monoculture, whatever that may mean, has dominated the news. So, yes, not good numbers today for Pauline Hanson and One Nation. In terms of Angus Taylor, I think that the big issue for him was that I think he was saying a week or so ago, when the last set of polls were out, that, you know, I've stopped the rot. Mm. You know, and the numbers, they're low. But I've stopped it. I've turned it around. It takes a while to turn the Queen Mary around. There's a lot of room we have to make up. But unfortunately, when you're seeing this poll today, the numbers have fallen again. And a lot of people will look at it and say, look, Angus Taylor had a shocker of a week last week. You know, that this was an opposition that was very keen, think that they were going to make good ground on the Albanese government over the budget. Mm. And the liar for hire, fire the liar slogan, Hanson's put that out, and they were saying the same similar things. But his extraordinary performance when he was asked about multiculturalism had a lot of members of his own party just scratching their heads, wondering why he performed so poorly and how they all got caught up in a debate where a lot of people in the party would say, isn't this debate already over and done with? We are a multicultural country. We already are that. Yes, you know, we want to have unified values, but we are a multicultural country. But he seemed to be unprepared to answer the questions. And what, he got asked five times in that press conference and couldn't give a convincing answer during that press conference. It was an extraordinarily bad performance by Angus Taylor.
1: Scott, you mentioned, media outlets trying to, well, you know, it's their job to report these polls, I guess, and trying to find something interesting out of it. Do you think that influences our view of some of these parties? I noticed one of the headlines was Taylor trounced by Hanson in latest news poll, whereas, you know, in reality they both fell against Labor. You know, it wasn't a particularly accurate news headline, but it might be one that is attractive to a viewer.
0: I think that I don't necessarily will say that was clickbait. But, I mean, this is the nature also of modern media. I mean, I was a journalist going back into the late 80s when I first started as a cadet with the ABC over at Toowong. And we have seen across all media, and I won't exclude the ABC from this, that we do see what would amount to clickbait stories. Now, that headline is probably accurate in one sense, is that
1: It's not wrong, but it's not the most accurate way of portraying that.
0: No, it's one way of doing it. Yeah, exactly right. It's not wrong. But again, I think put into the context of here, we've got the leader of the coalition. You know, to the idea that the coalition and the opposition leader, the official opposition leader, is now being beaten in the polls by a third party is an extraordinary situation we've never seen before in Australian history.
1: Also, Andrew Bartlett, not only is the reporting that, you know, Taylor's so down, One Nation slowing down, but there's also a lack of reporting that Labor went up. Isn't this a positive story for the federal government?
2: Well, no matter what party you're in, if your number goes up, it's always positive for you.
1: Yeah.
2: As I said, you know, it's only one poll or one weekend, or two polls, but one weekend, although, you know, helpful that they're both sort of broadly in the same direction. I mean, of course, you take encouragement from it. And, you know, I personally think the tax changes that did pass last year, the backlash or the criticisms of it were wildly overblown. As I've said many times on this show with Kat, you know, everybody wants housing to be more affordable. You can't have it more affordable if the price keeps going up. So if there's a pause in the market for a little bit, as there often is in the share market, that's a bit of a signal. But I think, you know, there's a lot to flow about how it all unfolds in practice. Whether now it's passed, people will move on to other things and just adjust and see how things go. I don't know. But again, it's only one poll, but obviously it's one they'd take some comfort from.
1: Do you think that there's a tendency that we like to report the negative side of the story rather than a positive side?
2: Oh, I mean, you know, as Scott said, and it, for me, is a bit of a, you know, politics, electoral system nerd, it gets a bit frustrating that everybody tries to look at, you know, there's a 1% movement, whoa, you know, which is within the margin of error. I mean, this is a bit bigger than 1%, and the significant drop in the approval rating for Pauline Hanson's possibly not insignificant. But, you know, the trends are what matters. And also, you know, 150 electorates around the country. There's a lot of variance there, different states, the different branches of the and branding of the Liberal Party in particular are different. I think the credibility is higher in Queensland, the LNP, than it is in Victoria, for example. So there's all of those different sort of sub-factors that flow in beyond just a single figure for the whole country. So, you know, of course you want to point to a poll. That's part of why people pay for them, and it's good to get so many so you can look at the trends. If they're only every 6 months, your trends are hard to interpret. But maybe just an occasional reminder that the trend is matters, and also the election isn't until whatever the hell it is, 2028.
0: It is a long way away. But, I mean, you're talking about that, Zach, about how journalism works. And, I mean, if you go back to, you know, JR 101 at UQ, you know, we were taught that basically that, you know, we're the people, you've got to make the story sound interesting. Mm-hmm. Yeah, no one's interested in the Concorde landing safely. It's only when it crashes are we interested in the story. So you've suddenly got a poll there. You're not going to say... we did a poll. We surveyed, you know, 600,000 people, 6,000 people with the Redbridge poll, and we found nothing that was interesting. You know, and I was going to read the story. So you are trying to make it find something that actually is going to grab the reader, the listener, or the viewer.
2: It's probably why I'd be no good at journalism. I go, nothing to say.
1: Nothing to report today. That's an empty newspaper.
0: Yeah, so I might know what my editor would have been saying to you then.
1: This is our Pineapple Politics, your weekly serve of political news. Always juicy, sometimes spiky, joined by Scott Emerson and Andrew Bartlett. Let's move on to child safety. Premier David Crisafulli responded to photos published over the weekend of bedding kept in child safety offices in southwest Queensland. Reports of instances of children sleeping in the offices when they had nowhere else to go. Here he is on 612 ABC. This morning.
3: What troubles me is I look at the child safety system and it's broken, and no one can objectively say that it doesn't need reform and big reform. Now, prior to this, a year ago, we launched a commission of inquiry into it, and that wasn't on the back of a case that had flared in the media. It was on the back of us looking at the child safety system, saying, well, how can we do this better? That commission of inquiry has come back with a series of recommendations, and on the back of it, the minister has made some big changes. Now, these images predate that, by the way. These images predate those changes, but in a nutshell, what those changes are about is how can we get kids out of residential care and into the arms of somebody who will be full-time and long-term with them? How can we get them into foster care and grow that pipeline of foster carers? How can we get them into kinship care? And the other one is adoption.
1: That's Premier David Crisafulli talking on 612 ABC Breakfast this morning. Scott Emerson, this has been a news story for, or a talking point for a long time across multiple governments. Why is it something that's taken so long to fix?
0: It has been, Zach, and it's one of the saddest stories you do see, but it is a story that I think all governments of all political persuasion have had to deal with. And, you know, and unfortunately, it hasn't been one that has been fixed. And it's going to be, you know, no matter what the government or the minister of the day wants to do, and the resources and the efforts and determination to do it, unfortunately, I think it's one of those ones that's a very difficult to completely solve. I don't ever think that there's a minister out there that's, you know, had that role that doesn't want to fix this and hasn't had the determination to fix it. It shows us how difficult it is. It is.
1: Why is it so difficult, though? Everyone says it's difficult.
0: It is difficult. I think it's because it involves people, it involves kids, and it's just trying to deal with circumstances that are challenging often. And I listened to David Crisafulli this morning with Bill and Mel on ABC, and he obviously came across as, I think, he's very genuine in terms of wanting to solve it, and said they'd done inquiries and reports on this, as governments in the past have done. It will take a long time. I think if anyone had the magic solution to it, it would have been done already, and it hasn't been done.

0: I was listening to that clip that you just played then, and it was interesting right at the end. And he did go on to say about adoptions. And it is a very interesting thing when you look at those numbers that we haven't had those adoptions out there. The foster caring isn't as strong as it once was. I don't know if that is the solution out there, but it's things we've got to try. And all I can say is that all governments keep trying this. Having been a minister and in a cabinet, in Queensland, I could tell you that portfolio is one of the hardest portfolios, not just because of the intractable nature of the topics, but just that we know that it's always young kids and families that are at the centre of it. And it can be heart-wrenching and heartbreaking to deal with those kind of issues. I dealt with big issues in transport, main roads. I was shadow treasurer. There are people obviously involved in that, but those kind of portfolios are damn tough. They are really tough.
1: Andrew, you know, Scott mentioned there that there's no magic solution, but this is an issue around the country and around the world. Any states doing it well that we can look at, or is there any country in the world that does this really well?
2: I'm not enough of an expert to talk about overseas, although I know some of that was put into some of the submissions to the recent Commission of Inquiry that Paul Anastasiou, I think that's how you pronounce his name, that just reported quite recently, third major inquiry in two decades. But in terms of Australia, I think Queensland had a particular problem with residential care getting out of control, and that was identified in the inquiry, and that's part of what's that change in policy that the government recently announced. I mean, as far as I know, they haven't still fully responded to this recent Commission of Inquiry report. They've got another month or two to do that. But, you know, we're getting kids, particularly young, very young kids, out of residential care. But obviously, you've got to have somewhere for them to go other than sleeping on the floor of an office and, you know, with workers there with them, I might say. I don't think they were just left there on their own to wander around. So, you know, that's extra commitment for those workers. And look, I guess I'd say, I mean, my background initially was social work. And back then, I think it was called Department of Children's Services. I didn't work in that area, but I knew and know plenty of people that have. It is very difficult. I don't think you're ever going to solve it, but I think there's a lot we can do a lot better. I mean, frankly, it's one area where I would really like to see all the parties try and be nonpartisan about it. I don't mean, you know, let the government get away with whatever they want. I mean, you've got to get the facts and you need to ask all that, and the media still need to get the facts because, you know, governments always try and put a nicest look as possible on things. But just to try and take the blame game out of it, because it's just a tough one about all of society. I mean, the inquiry looked at not just getting young people out of residential care, but better support for foster carers, not just financial support, but actually taking them more seriously rather than just sort of dismissed as sort of amateurs and volunteers, which they basically are. And also more of that early intervention, because already when you get to the stage where you've got to remove kids, it's already pretty traumatic. And the more you can intervene, and the inquiry did look at some of that, of identifying those risk factors a lot earlier and putting resources in there before it gets to that stage. That's not going to fix everything, but I think the earlier you can identify risk situations and target your resources and supports there, not just professionals and social workers, but the community and those wraparound supports. There's a lot of other organisations that help in lots of ways. The more you can at least reduce what is often, you know, horrific, life-destroying realities for young people that some of them never recover from.
1: Yes, hopefully we're heading in the right direction. Andrew Bartlett there, former Senator for Queensland, first for the Democrats, then for the Australian Greens. We've also been joined by Scott Emerson, former Queensland Cabinet Minister for the LNP. Thank you so much for your time today, gentlemen.
0: Thank you, Zach.
2: No worries.
1: This has been Pineapple Politics, always spiky, always juicy. Of course, when we talk politics, I would like to say I do have a family member as a part of the current government, but don't worry, that's not going to influence me. Right now, the Commodores, three times a lady on 612 ABC Brisbane and Queensland.

0: Commodores. Three times a lady in 612 ABC Brisbane in Queensland. G'day, my name's Zach Mander. It is 2:32 and it's time for your news whip. Taking a look at headlines across all the major news sources this afternoon. ABC Online, Queensland Premier confirms children in state care have slept in government offices. David Crisafulli was briefed after the Together Union acknowledged over the weekend it was aware of reports of children sleeping in child safety offices. Over at the AFR, PM signs Vanuatu security deal to rule out Chinese bases. Prime Minister Anthony Albanese announced that Australia and Vanuatu have signed the security treaty after months of negotiations. On The Guardian, Pauline Hanson's One Nation withdrew more than $800,000 of election spending claims after AEC inquiries. The Australian Electoral Commission is examining if party breached laws in its $6 million public funding claim after the last election, documents show. The Toowoomba Chronicle, just add water, $650 million pipeline plan to supercharge Queensland food bowl. A recycled water pipeline has won fresh government backing, with advocates arguing it could create $1.7 billion. Queensland food bowl and ease government prices. And finally, the Gold Coast Bulletin, no dedicated lane, big questions about game changer plan. The Gold Coast promised transport game changer is set to run in regular traffic like any other bus as work begins on improved east-west infrastructure. That is your 2:30 news whip. Coming up in just a moment, we're going to hear about the carnival unearthing Queensland's next crop of NRL players.
1: How much can we really know about the dead?
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0: Before we reach 3 o'clock this afternoon, we want to give you a chance to pick the song we play to kick us into the afternoon. Well, you know, the late afternoon. Do you think 3 p.m. is a turning point? I think it is. There's no way you can have lunch at 3 p.m. That's a late lunch. That's afternoon tea. We need an afternoon pickup. Today, the songs that you have to pick from. Delta Goodrum's Eurovision song, Eclipse. Is it this one? Don't know that I will, but until I can find me the girl who stay in the morning. It's Neil Diamond's Solitary Man. These two songs released exactly 60 years apart. Solitary Man. So what is it for you, 2026 or 1966? Text which song you would like to hear, and we'll play it just before 3 o'clock today. You can text 0467 922 612. You can also call 1300 222 612. We'll get the results of that on for you very soon. Right now, Hall & Oates, I Can't Go For That on 612 ABC Brisbane in Queensland.

0: and Oates. I can't go for that. 612 ABC Brisbane and Queensland. Thanks for joining us this afternoon. My name's Zach Mander. Now, next Wednesday, we have the decider, mate versus mate, state versus state, the men's state of origin, the best of the best. But how about our next crop of state of origin stars? In Queensland this afternoon, 1,700 students from 72 teams take their shot at rugby league glory. Michael Crutcher is on ground at the 46th Confrantity Cup hosted at Marist College Ashgrove this year. Firstly, Michael, take us, what is this cup all about?
1: Yeah, so you can just call it Confro, Zach, because that's what everyone calls it, Confro for short.
0: Are they avoiding slipping up like I have there?
1: Oh, it's easier to say Confro, isn't it? So that's what everyone calls it. So we're at the 46th Confro, as you said. We've got 1,700 Catholic and independent school students from across Queensland. So we've got students here from Cairns to Mount Isa to Innisfail, you name it. If it's got a Catholic or independent school, there's a fair chance that they're here today. So it's day one. We've got a lot of footy coming up here. We've got finals coming up on Friday. So the boys' teams each play six games. The girls' teams play five games. So it is hectic. So we've got four games each for the boys and girls tomorrow. So, yeah, we think the NRL players work hard. These guys work even harder across 2 days. And, it's just been a competition over the years that has grown. And I think most people say when they've been to a confro, it stays with them for a long time. So today we've got, for the first time, seven State of Origin players, former players who are coaching teams. So Cameron Smith made his coaching debut today with Marymount College at Burley. And he coached against another former Origin player in Dynamis Louis from St. Patrick's College, Shorncliffe. So a lot of players. Cameron Munster's a graduate. Harry Grant, a graduate. Jonathan Thurston played confro. So, Zach, yeah, it's a who's who. And it's just a carnival that promotes great play in the spirit of confraternity. It's really important. This is a competition that is very much played with good sportsmanship, and that really rings through.
0: Is it too early for some highlights? What has stuck out so far?
1: Well, so far, it's just the who's who you see and the enthusiasm. And the games start today at 8:40 a.m. and they run through nonstop till 7 o'clock tonight. And we're back tomorrow morning. And we're doing it from 8:30 again tomorrow. So it's just the enthusiasm. There's seven fields that go concurrently. All of those fields are live streamed for free at confraternitycarnival.com.au. So you can get on there. They're all live streamed for free. And it's just the enthusiasm, Zach. It's the colours. It's the shouts. And you might hear some in the background. Maybe we've got the girls defending champions from the Cathedral College Rockhampton playing now against Rockhampton Grammar, so a local game there with their rivalry. But that's what it is. It's just all of these great enthusiastic kids on their school holidays and their coaching staff as well. Many of them are teachers. They give up their time. They come here and, as we say, a lot of lifelong memories that are forged here. And in the game a bit earlier, Sam Walker, the Queensland State of Origin halfback, he was down here watching his cousin play. So he was here watching that. So you see a lot of familiar rugby league faces here, Zach.
0: We've got Munster, Hunt, Walker, you've all mentioned. They'll be playing in the State of Origin decider next week. How about the next generation? What is this used as kind of a scouting opportunity to see the next generation of stars?
1: I definitely have already got a number of NRL scouts who come here. They're here every time this carnival's played. Last year it was Rockhampton. The year before that it was in Townsville. We're back in Brisbane today for the 11th time over its history. But definitely players like Xavier Coates, who's a Queensland Origin regular but injured this season, he made his NRL debut 12 months after he played confro. His younger brother, Philip, made his NRL debut this year. He also played confro for Marymount College at Burley. So, oh, for sure, you do see NRL scouts here. They come and look across the board. And it's not just the Division One teams. We've got 16 Division One teams in the boys' comp, but players get picked out of Division Two and go and play NRL as well. We've had a few of them in recent years. So, yeah, it's a place to scout.

0: Love to come and keep an eye on things, Zach.
1: And what are they looking for at a school level? Because you can have kids that completely dominate, but it's just because they're bigger. So it's not necessarily the best kids that will make the best NRL players.
0: Oh, isn't that the question we would all love to answer, Zach? It's part of the great mystery of professional sport. Kids who, you know, make it to the big time and kids who don't as well. And I think you asked some of the scouts here and they'll tell you different things about some of those players. But I know at this carnival, they love to see hard but fair play. And that's a really important thing here. The fair play component is so important. But again, this goes down to Division 4 for the boys. So 16 teams in each division, and the 1, 2, and 3 and 8 in the Division 4. So you get the different levels, which is what brings sort of teams from Mount Isa, Good Shepherd Catholic College up there, played this morning. They've got only 4 year 12s in their team, and they played a team from Townsville with 1,500 students in their whole student body. So you get all those levels. You get those elite school players in the boys and girls competition, but you also get, you know, from the smaller schools of different parts of Queensland come here and play teams who might be on the other side of the state. They might be, you know, more than 1,000 kilometres away, and they get to play them here and earn memories with their friends, because some of these kids have been at school since prep, so they've been 13 years together, and they get to play together in these sort of competitions. And that's the thing that really sticks out with this. It's not just rep footy. It's not club footy. These are mates from the girls and boys who have been together for many years.
1: Michael Crutcher is at the Confro Cup. You mentioned Cameron Smith, maybe the greatest ever rugby league player. He was coaching one of the teams earlier today. This is a competition that looks for the next generation of players, but could it also be looking for the next generation of coaches, Michael? Billy Slater earlier today didn't confirm that he would be continuing as the State of Origin coach. Could this be Cameron Smith putting his toe in the water a little bit at the Confro Cup?
0: Yeah, great point, Zach. Well, it's a pathway competition, isn't it? So it's all different components, whether you're a player, a coach, you're one of the medical staff, everyone comes through. So yes, there have been coaches who've come here and coached at this level and continued on. Obviously, Cameron's done amazing things, but he had his first ever game as a coach at Confro today. As I said, we've got the 7 former State of Origin players who are here coaching teams, and some of them have been back multiple times. They keep coming back, but they also give their expertise on to some other younger coaches who really get involved and learn so much from that. So I'm just imagining the students who are getting coached by Cameron Smith and also the staff around him are learning so much from this, you know, great mind of rugby league. So, yeah, it's one of those things. I'm sure those boys can say to their friends in years to come, Cameron Smith coached me. And he was very involved. I was watching the warm-up. He's already coached these boys for a few games in other competitions this year. He obviously knows them all well, knows their names, and just gets really invested in the game. So it's really good to see. I mean, this is grassroots footy. It's not the big bright lights, but to see these guys come out here and do what they do is really heartening.
1: Michael Crutcher is on ground at the 46th Confraternity Cup hosted at Marist College Ashgrove this year. Michael, thank you so much for your time.
0: Thanks, Zach.
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1: Well, motor neuron disease is widely considered by medical experts around the world as one of the cruelest diseases. The debilitating condition has been thrust into the spotlight in recent weeks after 30-year-old NRL player Jai Arrow's shock diagnosis in the death of former AFL footballer, Australian of the Year, and MND campaigner Neil Denihar at the age of 65. Now, a central Queensland family is sharing their MND journey for the first time to give other families hope, as Aaron Kelly reports.
4: Graham Horseman tackled motor neurone disease, a devastating and incurable illness, just as he did players on the football field, head on.
5: We honestly had no idea. I had never heard of it. And then one of my sons got home and got onto Dr. Google and found out what it was and what the prognosis was. And I remember he said to me, Mum, do you want to know? And I said, no, I don't want to know. But from that day onwards, Graham's attitude was, it is what it is, we get on with it and we move forward. And that was just his whole outlook the whole way through.
4: After receiving the diagnosis aged 51, Graham died 6 months later, leaving behind his wife Lee, children Megan, Riley and Dane, and six grandchildren. Even after an exhaustive period of testing, 700 kilometres away in Brisbane, the Rockhampton family felt blindsided by the aggressive nature of the disease.
5: He was diagnosed on the 16th of October, officially diagnosed, and he passed away on the 16th of May 2006. By Christmas, he was using a walking frame, much to his disgust. By probably the February, he was in a wheelchair. By about the April, he was starting to lose the ability to swallow and the use of his hands as well.
4: MND is a progressive and fatal neurological condition with no known cause or cure. It's been two decades since the close-knit Horseman family lost the Central Queensland Rugby League identity. Lee Horseman is sharing the story of Graham's MND journey for the first time as a way to give other families hope.
5: It was heartbreaking, but he never faltered. It is what it is. We move on. How are you today? I'm as good as gold. And every day he was as good as gold.
6: That was his catchphrase.
5: Yeah, it was his catch cry. And people had come, had lots of visitors. He loved nothing better when some of his football friends or whatever else had come out and they'd sit there and talk rubbish. And, you know, he mightn't have contributed much to it. He found it very, never lost his voice, but he found it difficult to speak.
4: Lee says signs of the disease were subtle in the beginning.
5: So had started having problems with his legs. He'd be walking and his knees, you know, he'd stumble, his knee would just sort of give away. So he finally had some surgery, like a reconstruction clean-out surgery. Did the whole physiotherapy rehab afterwards, but he still kept saying it wasn't getting any better.
4: The debilitating condition has been thrust into the spotlight in recent weeks after 30-year-old NRL player Jai Arrow's shock diagnosis and the death of former AFL footballer and coach, Australian of the Year and MND campaigner Neil Danaher at the age of 65. The late AFL legend and his charity Fight MND have raised over $150 million to fund medical research and care initiatives in the hope of one day finding a cure. As MND Australia CEO Claire Sullivan explains, life expectancy after being diagnosed varies from person to person and can range from 1 to 5 years.
7: So people with MND lose the ability to walk, to use their hands, to talk, to chew and swallow, and ultimately to breathe. In Australia, the average time that people survive once they've had an MND diagnosis is just over 2 years. So that rapid progression, you can imagine, is incredibly rapid. Every week, someone with MND loses the ability to do something that they used to be able to do.
4: There are up to 2,800 people living with MND nationally, and every day in Australia, two people are diagnosed and two people will die with the disease. But Salma Tranra, the chair of the MND Collective Clinical Care Expert Driving Team, says Australian researchers are making leaps and bounds in understanding MND.
8: It's such a rare disease that it wasn't getting a lot of attention even 10 years ago. And it has picked up, which is great. Unfortunately, due to people being diagnosed or passing away in the spotlight, I know that Fight MND and MND Australia are really putting a big lens on care research and care support. And so moving forward, I see that there's going to be leaps and bounds of research, but also support in care.
4: Lee Horseman welcomes the research and medical advances that have been made in the 20 years since her husband's death. And for those dealing navigating MND, she offers this advice.
5: Reach out to your family, your loved ones. Take any offers of support that you can. Don't lose hope, because there has to be hope somewhere. And just be aware, donate, keep it in the public eye, because there has to be a cure somewhere.
1: That's Lee Horstman ending that story by Aaron Kelly on 612 ABC Brisbane and Queensland. We've been asking you for your people's pick this afternoon, your afternoon pick-me-up. And the results are in. out of Neil Diamond and Delta Goodrem, you'd like to hear Neil Diamond, Solitary Man, from 1966.

0: Royal Diamond, Solitary Man on 612 ABC Brisbane in Queensland.
1: Do you know the next Australian of the Year? Are they raising funds for those in need? Or building a brighter future? Conducting research? Or inspiring future astronauts? See them, hear them, nominate them at australianoftheyear.org.au.
0: It's Divine. What do you have coming up for us on the show today?
2: There we go.
0: Sorry, Kelly, I didn't have your microphone on.
2: You're all good. You're all good. Coming up this afternoon, are you on a community Facebook group? Like, are you on your local one?
0: Yeah, I'm in a few, actually. I think, you know, I go a little broader.
2: Yes.
0: See what happens in the neighbouring neighbourhoods as well.
2: So for you, is it the same as every other Facebook group, I think, probably in Australia? It's all about the police helicopter.
0: Yeah, the helicopter, stray cat.
2: Dogs that are lost.
0: Backfiring cars that people think are gunshots.
2: Was that a gunshot? It's like, yeah. I don't think so. Exactly. Well, we're talking community Facebook groups and the good and the bad of them.
0: Yeah, I have a bugbear there because whenever you, in our local one, whenever you put up a legitimate concern, everyone makes fun of you.
2: Yes, they do.
0: And I think, well, what's this group for then?
2: If you can't
0: ask where to get the best fish and chips in the area. Isn't that what it's for?
2: I must admit, I found my nail place on my local Facebook group.
0: Yes.
2: Because the vast majority of them said the same place.
0: Yeah, well, I'll search, you know, if I need a plumber to come around or something, I'll go to the search and see if anyone has recommended one in the past. So I think they are useful, right?
2: Yeah, they are. But they can also be a pile-on if you ask the wrong question. So we're going to talk about community Facebook groups and as well we're going to get into child safety this afternoon. And what would child safety workers fix first if it was up to them?
0: Okay, that's coming up with Kelly Higgins Divine after your 3 o'clock news. My name's Zach Mander. I've been filling in, and I'll be filling in tomorrow as well, and the following few days for Kat Feeney. I hope you can tune in then. We've had a great time, and I'd love to talk to you again.
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6: Good afternoon. Will Murray with ABC News. Police say a man charged over the alleged murder of a woman on the Gold Coast was her de facto partner. 23-year-old Ethan Midgley is accused of shooting a 23-year-old woman dead at their Biggera Waters home last night with what police believe was a homemade firearm. Mr. Midgley did not appear for his court mention today, but has been remanded in custody with the matter adjourned to next month. Detective Inspector Leah Urquhart says police are investigating the pair's relationship.
7: I ask anyone that knows the man and woman, neighbours, if they could contact us. That's obviously going to assist us in establishing the background.
6: The federal government's proposed changes to its social media ban for under 16s will be introduced to Parliament today. In a move to crack down on big tech companies doing the bare minimum, the government is doubling fines to $99 million and increasing the eSafety Commissioner's powers to punish non-compliance. Prime Minister Anthony Albanese says the social media ban is having a positive impact, but says social media companies aren't doing enough.
8: It's clear that big tech are not doing enough to comply with the law, and there are still too many children on social media. So we're calling time on the social media companies today and doubling down on the changes that we have made and that we're prepared to make.
6: Victorian Liberal MP Moira Deeming has conceded her party room colleague Matthew Guy did not put her in a headlock. State political reporter Rachel Eddy explains.
9: Moira Deeming says she will not apologise for her assault allegation after Victoria Police reviewed CCTV and closed its investigation. Footage shows Mr Guy placed his hand on Mrs Deeming's back to speak with her at a crowded community event. In a statement released through her solicitor today, Mrs Deeming accepted she misunderstood what a headlock is, but maintains she made the allegation in good faith and as such won't apologise. Mr Guy has sought legal advice and demanded Mrs Deeming apologise, with the backing of opposition leader Jess Wilson. The leader is expected to speak with Mrs Deeming when she returns from an overseas trip.
6: A Jewish mother has told the Royal Commission on Anti-Semitism and Social Cohesion about the difficulties in getting abusive material on social media removed and investigated. The 47-year-old from Sydney said her teenage daughter had experienced anti-Semitism in person at school in 2024 before the hate moved online. She said a TikTok account posted a video that included a photo of her daughter with the words gas inhaler. The woman, appearing under the pseudonym ACE, told the inquiry she reported the video to TikTok and the regulatory authorities.
10: The eSafety Commissioner wrote back and said to us that because the account had already been taken down, there was nothing else they could do. And whilst the account had been taken down, everyone with social media has taken screenshots of it, have saved videos.
6: Overseas now, in Pakistan, says it has carried out airstrikes and ground assaults on Islamist militant targets across the Afghan border. The BBC's Sanjay Dasgupta has more.
11: Statements by senior officials from either side pointed out that the eastern Afghan provinces of Paktia, Paktika and Kunar had been hit. Pakistan's Interior Minister Ataullah Tarar said the strikes had targeted Islamist militant hideouts and large quantities of weapons had been destroyed. The Taliban government spokesman Zabihullah Mujahid condemned the Pakistani military action, saying dozens of civilians had been killed or wounded. Pakistan accuses the Taliban government of sheltering militants who routinely target its troops. The Taliban in Kabul says Pakistani airstrikes killed civilians.
6: Back home now and in sport, the Brisbane Broncos say winger Josiah Carapani will not be considered for selection in their match on Saturday following a drink driving incident. The club says the 24-year-old was stopped by Queensland Police on the Pacific Motorway around 7 o'clock yesterday morning. He received infringement notices for speeding, failing to display P plates, driving an unregistered and uninsured vehicle, and charged with driving under the influence of alcohol. The matter has been reported to the NRL Integrity Unit. To Queensland's weather for tomorrow, scattered to widespread showers, periods of rain and the chance of a thunderstorm in the west, mostly sunny in the eastern Gulf Country, isolated to scattered showers elsewhere. Possible morning fog in the southeast, the far southwest and the western Gulf. Brisbane and the Gold Coast, a shower or two, 22 degrees the top. On the Sunshine Coast, a shower or two and 21. Ipswich, a shower or two, headed for a top of 22 degrees. ABC News.
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2: And good Monday afternoon. Got a lot to talk about this afternoon, including child safety. I've been a journo for over 30 years. Child safety in Queensland has been in crisis that entire time. And I can say that with any shadow of a doubt. There's never been a time when anyone's been able to say, no, child safety, it's all good, doing a great job. Kids are doing all right. No, that has never been said in 30 years. So we'll talk to frontline workers this afternoon about what they would change right now. What would their priorities be if they had their way? So we'll get to that later this afternoon. We'll check traffic for you in just a moment. And we're also this afternoon talking about community Facebook groups. Are you a yay or a nay on your local Facebook group? They can be great sources of information, but they can also get a little petty. What's been your experience? Give me a call, 1300 222 612. The best thing you've ever seen on your community Facebook group, or the worst, 1300 222 612, or text me 0467 922 612.
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2: Afternoon, Brad.
14: Yeah, very good afternoon, Kelly. Got a crash just into Tingalpa, but no delays. Wynnum Road eastbound before Murray Road. A multi-vehicle crash in the city in the last half an hour. Capital Bridge southbound, two right lanes are blocked before Vulture Street. Traffic's already back to Coronation Drive at Auchenflower. Got a crash at Archfield, Granard Road eastbound, left lane after Ballam Road. Minor delays there. That's also happened in the last half hour as well. Got debris at Drewvale, Gateway Extension southbound, left lane before the Logan Motorway. And a breakdown sitting at Griffin, Bruce Highway southbound, left shoulder before the Pine Rivers Bridge, and also some burst water main repairs in place at Maruka. Vendale Avenue is blocked between Goodwin Terrace and Mayfield Road. Residents access only, so just be aware of those changed traffic conditions. I'm Brad from ATM. More details at 3:30 and 6:12 ABC Brisbane.
2: And at the moment in Hurston, it's 21 degrees. Mount Cotton sitting on 20. Beenleigh 21. Silkstone 20 degrees. Kippering 20 as well. Tallabudra on 18 degrees. And Caloundra, 18 degrees this afternoon. Well, do you belong to a community Facebook group? What are the big issues in your suburb or surrounding suburbs? Like most of us, is it the police helicopter? As soon as it starts up or it's been hovering for a while, the question is loaded, isn't it? What does anyone know what's happening with the police chopper? And there are always a few answers, which is fun. Every group seems to have its own characters as well. Those people who are right on it as soon as anything happens, and they know what's going on in your suburb. The old Mrs. Jessup that we used to have, remember? What was that, Sullivan's back in the day? And my group, South of Brizzy, is very much also about the hoons in the streets doing donuts and lost animals. That seems to be where it sits. What about yours? 1300 222 612. Do you actually find it really handy if you want to know something in the local area, or if you want to support a local tradie in your area, a plumber, electrician, whatever it might be? Maybe that's the first place you go, your community Facebook group. 1300 222 612 or 0467 922 612. I want to know the pros and cons of these Facebook groups. We'll be talking to the wonderful Kat Davidson shortly about these community Facebook groups, because she's part of the Wynnum Fringe Festival and she's doing a show with the wonderful comedian Emma Zammit about what you find on community Facebook pages. So we'll get to that shortly too. But tell me the best or worst thing you've seen on a community Facebook page, and does anyone really know why the police helicopter is circling? 1300 222 612 or 0467 922 612 if you want to send me a text.
15: 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Nominate now, 612 ABC Brisbane. You wanna be
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2: Indeed. When did, is anyone doing a dump run today?

0: So Kat Davidson has joined with fellow comedian Emma Zammit for a rollicking bit of fun called Wynnum Watch as part of the Wynnum Fringe Festival. The comedy show is about the community Facebook pages we all know and love and the kind and crazy info that you can find in them. The show's on at the Augathella Spiegel Tent starting tomorrow. Kat Davidson, hello.
1: Kelly Higgins-Devine, hello.
0: Now, Wynnum Watch, I imagine you're tackling, you and Em are tackling the big issues.
1: Huge stuff. Why is there a siren? Why are there helicopters? Who owns these teenagers? Have you seen my dog?
0: That sounds like every neighbourhood Facebook group ever.
1: Yes.
0: Does anybody know why there are helicopters?
1: Every time.
0: Yes. It's in the suburb I live in around Logan. It's, when are we going to do something about the hoons who are doing circle work in the middle of my street?
1: That's not just a Logan thing. I'm a member of many community groups and that's everywhere. It's just written differently sometimes. It's just, yeah, who owns these teenagers is a very common one from the kind of more affluent areas. But my other favourite I love is always the side-by-side of, have you seen my dog? It's missing. And which snake is this? Because then you're like, oh, I think that might be related. I think that little lump there might be your schnauzer.
0: So what research did you have to do for Wynnum Watch?
1: Well, Emma has taken care of the Wynnum side of things because she actually lives in Wynnum and she's part of the Wynnum What Facebook group, which is massive and full of all sorts of wonderful gems. Whereas I'm a member of many groups because ABC, I'm always sort of seeing what's the news in different places to make sure that we're covering lots of communities. So I've been spying on community groups. They're the best, Kel. Because everyone has their own, like we all have stuff in common, but then every community also has its own personality.
0: Its characters.
1: Yes. Mm. And they pop up over and over. Because I'm at the Gap, and one of my favourite things about being at the Gap is there is a road called Gap Creek Road.
0: Yes.
1: And it is often flooded. Pretty much as soon as you get a sprinkle, is Gap Creek Road open, is the first question. And there's actually a Facebook group for Gap Creek Road. So that you can just go straight there and people will immediately post whether it's open or closed. But people will still post in the multiple groups that cover the Gap, is Gap Creek Road still open? And people lose their minds.
0: Just go to the group! Go to the group! Go to the page!
1: It's awesome. Sometimes I put it up there just to...
0: just to get a response.
1: Just to watch it go.
0: Now, do you have a favourite group? That, you know, is there one that's kind of your go-to for a little bit of cray-cray?
1: That feels like I'd be targeting an area of Brisbane.
0: feel free.
1: Look, Ipswich is my favourite.
0: Yeah.
1: Because it's so varied. It's so from Who Stole My Letterbox?
0: You got to cement those suckers in, people.
1: So good. Who stole the pram from out the front of my joint? Did you park my Land Cruiser on the verge? Because it's an area that covers many different walks of life, and I love that, and I love watching them intersect with each other. But they're just like I follow the Wrexham community group.
0: Oh.
1: Which is...
0: The footy team.
1: The footy team.
0: Yes.
1: Because I spent New Year's in Wrexham because I'm obsessed with the Netflix show Welcome to Wrexham and Ryan Reynolds, my second husband. So I've been to Wrexham and theirs is just chef's kiss because it's a bigger community. It's very working class. They do not mince words, but they also sometimes swear at each other in Welsh, which is hilarious and gorgeous because the beautiful Welsh language. And being so far away.
0: If you're going to swear at someone, do it in Welsh.
1: It's the best. It's the best. And some of them are just ever so slightly unhinged.
0: Now, a lot of community Facebook pages make you go through a checklist of sorts first and you have to say you live in that suburb. But I see the Wynnum group is open to anyone.
1: Is it? I left that with Emma.
0: Apparently it is open to anyone. That's a very open-minded Facebook group there.
1: That's free Wynnum.
0: Yes, it is, isn't it?
1: They do seem to be, from what Em has told me, and she's left some surprises so that I get to be surprised along with the audience.
0: Yep.
1: A lot of the Wynnum stuff is either about the Wynnum vet or...
0: The Wynnum vet.
1: I don't know what the deal is there. Now, this one, I might be an idiot. Because she,
0: I couldn't say.
1: Because she had been telling me, because we send each other posts, sort of our love language now is sending each other posts from Facebook groups, and she was sending me stuff about the Duck Bridge in Wynnum.
0: There's a duck bridge.
1: So

0: When you hear those two words together, what image is that painting of that bridge?
1: That's a mama and dad, a duck with their little ducklings safely going from one spot to another.
0: Right? Like a koala channel
1: yes,
0: tunnel.
1: Yes, exactly.
0: Thing. No, it's a low bridge you have to duck under.
1: And do you, when you're going under a low bridge, actually duck inside your car?
0: 100%.
1: Why?
0: 100%. And but I had the same reaction. And then she, because she was telling me about this duck bridge, yeah. And I was like, oh. And she was kind of looking at me like, why is that getting an oh? That's weird. Is it because you're tall and you think it's nice that people... And then I said, how did the ducks know to cross there?
1: Ducks are very smart.
0: She
1: they can read.
0: Like, oh, you special, special child.
1: Oh, my gosh. They are a good way, though, these pages of, like, if you're in that group to actually get to know what's happening or
0: yeah.
1: Or sometimes people are giving stuff away as well as, like, hey, anybody need, like, I've got a pram and I'm really never going to use it again. It's in good nick, you know. Does anybody want one? Or?
0: Absolutely. Some of it's really lovely. A lot of, like, in the walking trails around the Gap, people often lose watches, rings, teddy bears, whatever else, and someone will post a picture of it and, you know, I found this little guy, if you're missing him, and you'll get someone responding back like, oh, my God, my child's losing their mind, can I come get it? Like, it's such a nice kind of, like... It's not all whinging about hoons and letterboxes, although that's funny too. But, yeah, there's a real sense of community. And every group, like, so people at the Gap call themselves Gappians.
1: Gappians.
0: Gappians.
1: Oh, nice.
0: Yes. Barden is mixed. Sometimes they're Bardenites. But then there's Bardonians.
1: I like Bardonians. I would have gone with Bardonians.
0: It feels like there's, you need a Skarsgård involved. Like, it feels very kind of like Viking. A Bardonian.
1: I don't know what I would be. Hillcrestian?
0: Hillcrestian.
1: Yeah, I think
0: Hillcrestite?
1: Hillcrestite.
0: Like a stalactite.
1: Yeah, it's got a wee more bite to it, which is probably correct yes. In my neighbourhood because we had our trailer stolen from out the front, despite locked up and stuff, within about the first 3 weeks of being there. And Craig's work van got broken into a couple of weeks ago. So lock everything up, people. Even when you lock it up, it doesn't matter.
0: Did you post something on your community group about it?
1: No. But Craig knows the neighbours. You know how there's always one person in a couple who's the outgoing one who knows everybody?
0: Mm.
1: And that's actually Craig in our family. And I'm the one who sort of stays at home and goes, no.
0: Too many people.
1: Yes, exactly. All right, so this sounds like a lot of fun.
0: I hope so. That's the plan.
1: Yeah.
0: Opening night is Tuesday, this coming Tuesday, tomorrow night, and we're running until Sunday. We've got a show every night. We have special guests every night.
1: Ooh.
0: We have Shad Wicker. We've got Peter James. We got a very sexy guest star on the Friday night.
1: Ooh.
0: Got a hottie in.
1: Like actually, ooh, sexy, not
0: sexy.
1: Just... Yeah,
0: my big name. So I have to say that.
1: Oh, right.
0: But he's coming.
1: Am I allowed to say that?
0: Totally.
1: Oh, yeah, he's hot.
0: Jenny Winter is one of our guests.
1: Oh, so lovely.
0: It's going to be lots of fun.
1: That's going to be great. So you can catch Kat Davidson, Emma Zammit, and somebody else every night in Wynnum Watch at the Orgathella Spiegel Tent as part of Wynnum Fringe from Tuesday to Sunday, July 5. Have a great time.
0: Thanks, Kel.
1: Kat Davidson there, Wynnum Watch, as part of the Wynnum Fringe Festival, asking you this afternoon what's the best or worst thing you've seen on a community Facebook page. And do you love them or loathe them? 1300 222 612. Give me a call or text in 0467 922 612. Some of the feedback I've had so far. Kira at Cleveland saying, when my dog went missing from my yard recently, I was alerted by my local Facebook community page. I wasn't home, but someone put him in their yard and made a post. Within half an hour of him escaping, he was safe and community members were caring for him. How good is that? That is a fabulous use of social media. That's great. Another message saying, community Facebook pages demonstrate just how fragile and poorly informed society is. There'll be 100 people concerned about a missing cat, but no one cares about a missing child. Oh, I hope people do care about missing kids. Kiri from Bald Hills, hello.
2: Hello.
1: Now tell us about your local Facebook page.
2: Okay, well, my local Facebook pages are excellent. The ones here are really nice, and they're a really good resource for whatever's happening on at the school and whether the Bald Hill flats have flooded again, which is also a regular thing.
1: Mm-hmm.
2: And I used to live in Bray Park, and it was is Taylor's Crossing flooded? And I don't know if they have a Facebook group specifically for that, but they should.
1: There are just Facebook pages that should exist, aren't there, in local communities. Now, do you know anything about this duck bridge?
2: Oh, my goodness, that thing's terrifying. So I used to work in Wynnum a long, long time ago, and I had a very low car, a very small low car. It was a 2007 Corolla, RIP car, and I was terrified going under that bridge. Even though I had more clearance than most cars, it's very, very low, and it was very, very scary, and I tried to avoid it at all costs as long as I worked there.
1: But as I said to Kat, it's amazing how when you go under a low bridge, be it a bridge or be it going into a shopping centre car park, sometimes, you know, the community runs are low, and you duck in your car, and after you've done it, you think, you idiot, what was that going to do? But you've ducked, but the top of your car's still at the same level.
2: Yes, but it's a feeling that you have to do it because you feel like you're not going to fit under that.
1: Exactly. Well, if it takes the roof off, at least it won't take your head off with it, I suppose. Now, if you move, do you say goodbye to that Facebook page?
2: I don't. So I am very weird, and I have I haven't lived in the inner south for 5 years. I'm still in a whole bunch of Facebook pages I was in then, which occasionally pays off. I saw an excellent bit of bins being piled on each other as art in the Annalee one the other day. But I just can't quite bring myself to leave them.
1: Well, you do get used to the people in there, don't you? They're like friends after a while, some of them. Some of them are frenemies as well, depending on what they're doing. There we go. Kiri, thank you for calling in. Thank you for telling us about the duck bridge as well.
2: That's all right.
1: So, bye-bye. With everybody else in Wynnum, is the duck bridge a big thing for you? And is Wynnum the only place that has a bridge they call the duck bridge? Is that actually a thing in Wynnum? If you live in Wynnum, give us a call, 1300 222 612. You can text as well, 0467 922 612. Do other suburbs have duck bridges, and do you call them a duck bridge? I must admit that was the first time I'd heard it referred to like that. I get the concept, and it's a good name, but the first time I'd heard of it. 1300 222 612. Some of your other comments. Renee says, I've left my community Facebook group. People are so mean, they can be too, especially anonymous members. And why do people ask for recommendations for hairdressers, vets, trades, etc.? You'll get 147 different answers and be back where you started. You know, Renee, most of the time I think you're right on that. But as I said, I did actually ask for a recommendation on a good place to get nails done, and the same place came up over and over and over again. So that gave me an indication that one was pretty good. And sometimes tradies, I must admit, you do get people say, yeah, I use them, they were great, or nah. So do you use that for your local community Facebook group, just getting recommendations as well? Okay, the duck bridge at Wynnum is apparently Australia's best can opener. Clearance height is 1.9 metres. Oh, gosh. Gee, that's not much. I'm 1.5 and I'm short. You'd have to be very careful. I don't think I'd take my car under that. Anyhow, Matt from Tarragindi saying, I love my local Facebook free page. I've outfitted most of my man cave in the backyard with free stuff that didn't end up in the dump. I've got couches, coffee table, even a bar, all thanks to my local community free page. It's brilliant, and I've met new people who live near me when I go to pick up the items. Jamie at Redcliffe saying, did you know that uni kids are a part of their university crushes Facebook group? No, do tell, Jamie. They talk about their crushes on there, about the breakups and how they think the barista is hot. My daughter told me about it the other day. Oh, go the barista. It's always a hot barista somewhere, isn't there? You're on 612 ABC Brisbane with Kelly Higgins-Devine, sitting in for Ellen Fanning for the next couple of weeks while she takes a break. tell me about your community Facebook group, the great things that happen there, or maybe some of the things that have made you go, what the heck is going on? 1300 222 612 or 0467 922 612 if you want to text me.
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0: The Hooters, and we danced on 612 ABC Brisbane. You're with Kelly Higgins Devine. Coming up, it's the little theatre that could. Pip Theatre in Milton's developing the new generation of actors, and it's doing it without any government funding. So I've seen a couple of productions there. It's a ripple little venue. So we'll get to that in just a moment. First news headlines for you with Will Murray. Good afternoon.
1: Good afternoon, Kelly. A 22-year-old man has appeared briefly in court charged with the murder of his baby son. Paramedics were called to a Bundaberg West home in February 2024. Four-month-old Lucas Young was taken to hospital but died a week later. Police arrested Alexander James Young on Friday and charged him with domestic violence offences of murder and torture. US officials say Tehran and Washington have agreed to halt recent hostilities in the Gulf and renew talks regarding their dispute over the Strait of Hormuz. The development raises hopes of saving an interim ceasefire agreement that has been under pressure following days of tit-for-tat strikes. The US hit Iranian targets on Friday and Saturday local time, citing continued Iranian aggression against commercial shipping in the Strait of Hormuz, with Iran responding by striking US military positions in West Asia. And Broncos winger Josiah Carapani won't play on Saturday after being charged with drink driving. The 24-year-old was stopped by Queensland police on the Pacific Motorway around 7 o'clock yesterday morning. He was also fined for speeding, failing to display P plates, and driving an unregistered vehicle. And staying in sport, Queensland has secured a doubleheader homecoming for the Socceroos in September. Australia will take on South American heavyweights Brazil across two games to be played at Lang Park in Brisbane and North Queensland Stadium in Townsville. It'll be the first time the Socceroos have played in Queensland since 2024. More news at 4 o'clock.
2: 612 ABC Brisbane. Traffic.
3: And a very good afternoon. A couple of incidents are getting cleared up at the moment. We did have a crash on Wynnum Road eastbound before Murray Road at Tingal, but that all got cleared up and no delays. And also, we do have a crash on the Capitol Bridge southbound, two right lanes above before Vulture Street in the city. Traffic's been back to Coronation Drive at Oakflower. And crash all clear, Granard Road eastbound after Ballon Road at Archerfield. There has been some minor build-up in both directions there. Very good afternoon to Susie from Holland Park reporting a crash on Boundary Road near Old Cleveland Road at Camp Hill. So it's up there. Old Cleveland Road end, so crews are attending there. Some minor delays in that area at this stage. And we do have a breakdown at Heathwood Logan Motorway westbound before Stapleton Road. Traffic is back to Mount Lindsay Highway through there. I'm Brad from ATN. I'll have more details after 4 and 6:12 ABC Brisbane.
0: And more feedback on our community Facebook pages that we're talking about this afternoon. If you belong to a Facebook group, how good is it? Have you actually had some good advice or good info, or maybe somebody rescuing your stray cat or dog as a result of that, or maybe you've rescued somebody else's? Give us a call, 1300 222 612, or you can text 0467 922 612. You're with Kelly Higgins Devine, and it's 27 to 4. This comment coming through: I live in a country town. There's lots of cow on road. Or where's that smoke coming from? Recently, I posted that the bridge in town was getting replaced with a new one, which has a cafe, green space, viewing deck, walking and cycling paths, and lots of other exciting things. It was going to cost $120 billion and be open in the 1st of April next year. It was April Fool's Day. The local page went into meltdown.
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0: It's 4:25. 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Deirdre Grace is its co-founder and creative director. Deirdre, hello.
4: Hello, Kelly. Thanks so much for having me.
0: What a great idea this is, because for community groups who want to do theatre, costs can be highly prohibitive, can't they?
4: Yes, yeah, and probably the risk of the venue cost is the largest prohibitive factor to people putting a play on. So,
0: yeah. How did Pip start?
4: For that very reason, I had been doing a lot of acting courses and decided I wanted to put on a production after about 5 years, and I couldn't find a space to put it on. Or the spaces I did find were really expensive. So I just decided, you know, how can someone get ahead and get experience, you know, to move from, you know, community theatre into independent professional production if they can't actually, you know, use their skills.
0: How did you manage to find an appropriate space?
4: I started looking around at warehouses because there are, you know, a few spaces in warehouses.
0: Yeah.
4: But then I saw the Park Road building come up, and I knew it used to be a nightclub in the 80s. And I remembered the building.
0: Yeah, you did, Deirdre.
4: Yes. Although it was very high-end, so, and I was at uni at the time.
0: Oh, okay. So yeah, not there
4: too
0: often.
4: Too expensive for me, yes, yeah. So I went to have a look at it. There was a lovely female real estate representative who didn't laugh me out of the room when I said, this is what I want to do with it. Just fell in love with it. It's just got this beautiful retro, you know, daggy feel about it.
0: Yeah. Where does the name come from?
4: Oh, well, PIP stands for Purpose in Performance, so PIP Theatre, but our major sponsor is our wholesale business, People in Plastic, which also happens to have
0: a bit of both.
4: VIP on it.
0: Deirdre Grace joining me this afternoon on 612 ABC Brisbane. Deirdre Grace, co-founder and creative director of PIP Theatre, which is based in Milton. So this is where you've had to dig into your own pocket. How is PIP funded?
4: Yeah, so Graham and I have been running a successful wholesale, industrial wholesale business for the past 25 years. And it's been going for 50 years all up. We just decided that really, for particularly as we come towards our retirement years, it's best to put something back into the community. And because I've always had a love for theatre, we decided that, you know, that would be the vehicle by which we'd do it.
0: It's a great thing to do. What about funding from Arts Queensland or any of those other, you know, areas where you can sometimes try to get a bit of money?
4: We haven't been successful in gaining any funding at the moment. Yep. There's been a small grant when we started up from the Australian government, and the local councils have been very supportive with their, you know, the small grants that they give out. But we were actually recognised outside the arts sector first by Queensland Gives, the philanthropy.
0: Oh, they do great work.
4: Yeah. Yep. So last year we won, got nominated, sorry, for the Small Business Award. We didn't win, but this year then we were the recipient of a grant. We put in an application and... so that's been a nice, a $40,000 bonus to us to try and improve our website and some of our operational processes around managing volunteers.
0: Absolutely. And philanthropy sometimes for the arts only really goes to the high-end stuff, doesn't it?
4: It does, yes. Mm-hmm. A lot of it gets tipped in at the top end and very little of it ends up in the independent actors or producers' hands. So.
0: You must be watching on as Beetlejuice gets cancelled, Waitress got cancelled. All these productions that you would think would do all right that actually have some money behind them and just think, wow, you know, if they can't turn a profit, this is going to be tough.
4: Yes and no. I think there's a real appetite for intimate theatre spaces. So we've got a 120-seat and a 50-seat studio. And often people comment, like, I felt like I was in the play. You know, I was sitting in the living room with the people. And particularly in this day and age, I think there's we're turning towards that need for that deep human connection. So I think there's still an appetite for the smaller independent, really high quality, beautifully worked theatre. Mm.
0: You must see a lot of local talent come through with original productions and, you know, our own people telling our stories.
4: Oh, it's incredible the amount of people out there who have wonderful stories to tell, and they tell them in such creative ways and with such beautiful people. So, yeah, it is amazing. Mm. It's like a hub. Like on, you know, on the weekend, for example, we had two shows finishing on the Saturday. They were bumping out, someone else was bumping in, a couple of people were rehearsing, you know, so it's coming and going, and everyone kind of gets to know each other in the community, and so it's got a lovely feel about it.
0: Mm. Yeah, and these spaces are so important. I belong to a theatre group in Bendigo, like a bazillion years, you know, dinosaurs were still roaming the earth when this happened. But we used to use a library space that happened to have a stage as well, where they would obviously hire it out for conferences, mini conferences and things like that, or not so much award nights, but you know what I mean. And it sounds like a similar setup where it was around about 100 seats.
4: Yeah.
0: And it was just perfect for what you want. You were never going to sell out a bigger venue. You were and we didn't do it for the money, obviously, because you don't do it for the money. Yeah. But you need those spaces to encourage that kind of community involvement as well for whatever's going on.
4: Oh, absolutely. Yes. Yeah, you really do. It's,
0: Now, Deirdre, you have written a submission to the Federal Inquiry into Arts and Cultural Philanthropy.
4: Yes.
0: So what did you say to them?
4: Well, I guess I was just telling them about my experience coming in, very new to philanthropy, and entering the arts sector more at the grassroots level. So, you know, as we said, a lot of it gets tipped in at the top end there with the state theatre companies and what have you. But I didn't realise at the time that what I was doing was actually an unusual thing. Mm. To me, it was, you know, a fairly logical thing. I mean, every sport, as we know, they invest at the grassroots level, and that's how you produce Olympic champions.
0: It is.
4: It's the same with the arts. You know, if you can get people being creative when they're younger, it improves their lives and their skills grow as they get to, you know, perform and write and produce and all those wonderful skills.
0: Oh, yeah, we're constantly talking about our Nicole Kidman or our Jacob Elordi or...
4: Yeah, they have to start somewhere.
0: That's it, they do.
4: The next bandits.
0: They do. And, exactly. You know, a lot of money goes into well, we've got a new theatre here at QPAC, which is absolutely beautiful. We've got a stadium going up at Victoria Park. It's, some people love the idea, some people don't, obviously, but there's a lot of money going into that for the Olympics. Yeah. So it makes sense that that you're right, grassroots is where it has to begin, and that means stages. It means spaces that are accessible for people.
4: Yeah, and a safe place where people feel they can experiment. And, you know, because once you get the audience in the room, that's a whole another cast member, really, the way they react and the, you know, the whole room changes when you get that last character in the room.
0: Mm. Okay, so if people want to see what's on at Pip Theatre, how do they do that?
4: Oh, well, we've got a wonderful website, which is about to improve, thanks to the Queensland Gives Grant. So we basically list everything that's on. We are jam-packed, booked with shows pretty much Wednesday to Saturday every week from now till Christmas.
0: Great.
4: And all year round. And we've got a huge variety of things, plays, musicals, you know, comedies, and beautiful festivals coming up. The Melt Festival in the Powerhouse in October, November. And then we do our own festival called the Toucan Club, which is 1 hour shows, and they are a mix of cabaret, plays, you know, music, theatre, you know, for
0: Sounds
4: the Christmas
0: like a lot of fun.
4: Festive period. So, yeah. And it's all, you know, very accessible, easy to go, and you have a great time.
0: Look, it's such a great idea, and even though at the time you didn't quite know what you were doing, it's obviously become, as you say, a community hub.
4: Mm, it has. Oh, yes, it's incredible. And people, I think they're really feeling the creative energy and the excitement of actually being able to achieve something.
0: Yeah.
4: Yeah.
0: We've been talking about community Facebook pages. Have you got a Pip Facebook page?
4: Oh, we have indeed. We've got Instagram, Facebook. There's
0: a whole
4: thing posted on there. Yes. We have this beautiful marketing whiz, Jenna, who beavers away, you know, doing campaigns pretty much, you know, all day, every day.
0: Oh, great. Yeah, so, well, good luck with the funding.
4: Oh, thank you very much.
0: And chukas to everyone getting on the Pip stage. anytime soon. Deirdre Grace, thank you.
4: Thanks so much, Kelly.
0: Deirdre Grace, co-founder and creative director of Pip Theatre.
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7: 612 ABC Brisbane with Kelly Higgins-Devine.
0: Indeed. I've been to see a few things at Pip. It's actually lovely. And there's such a great idea. And I love the fact that people can write something, do something original there and present it to the world. It's the way it should be. Coming up, you'll hear from the Queensland competitors who love to show off the sport they love, one that you may never have come across, a look into the world of arm wrestling. Here's a bit of Texas before we get to that. You can say what you want. On 612 ABC Brisbane. Well, no, within reason.

0: Texas. Not a bad tune, that one. And Say What You Want on 612 ABC Brisbane, that one from 1997. Coming up, the world of arm wrestling. How much do you know? Well, in about 30 seconds, you're going to know more than you ever thought.
1: Some chase the story.
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6: 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Have your say. 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
0: Well, in between the face painting and arts and crafts stalls at a street festival, there was one group that stood out from the rest, the arm wrestlers. Arm wrestling clubs from around southeast Queensland put on an exhibition at the weekend to not only show off some impressive biceps, but to share a sport they love. But as Dominic Cansdale found out, big muscles are only the beginning.
7: At a community street festival in Southport, under a gazebo, near a marching drum band and a fairy floss machine, two very big blokes are sizing each other up.
8: You bring it around. More.
7: They stare down one another across a table, elbows planted, hands clasped, muscles tensed.
8: Ready, go!
7: This is arm wrestling.
8: Love it!
7: It's a small but growing sport. There's about 10 clubs around southeast Queensland, with the Gold Coast branch, called Powerhouse, boasting 65 members.
8: Well, off the table, we're all mates. But on the table, it's pure war.
7: Vitaly Mateo is their coach.
8: You ready?
9: Yep.
7: He discovered arm wrestling by chance.
8: One day we're out at the pub and there was an arm wrestling competition there, and I thought, and the boys said, oh, jump up, jump up. So they paid for my entry, $20 an arm, and I placed third and I went on to compete in the Melbourne Classics.
7: Vitaly's since swapped beers for brawn, helping organise competitions and clubs over the past 5 years.
8: Just meeting these boys, they've changed me as much as I've changed them.
10: We're going to go best of five here again with WAF Fools, that's the World Arm Wrestling Federation.
8: Besides the guns, myself personally, being able to watch the sport that I love grow has helped me, you know, focus on something other than just being in the rat race, doing a 9-to-5.
7: One of the club's youngest members is 17-year-old Liam Cross.
11: Originally, when you first start, yes, it hurts a lot.
7: He's been arm wrestling for 2 years.
11: My whole upper body just got bigger. Your forearms, your biceps, your chest, your back, even your hands get bigger.
7: And Liam's developed a reputation.
11: Like some people, they do like to trash talk each other a lot.
7: For bad-mouthing some of his more experienced competitors on social media.
11: He said, kind of sad, you're old enough to be my daughter. I said, imagine if I win.
8: Yeah, come on, let's go. Lewis.
12: Now you want to go.
11: It builds a stronger bond with the person after the match. I'd say the mental game of arm wrestling, that's like a good 25%, I reckon, is all mental. If you're mentally not there, you're gonna be 10 times weaker.
8: You lost open hand last warning. Yeah, yeah. Last warning. Hold.
7: But there are some rules.
8: Ready, go.
12: Keep your elbow on the pad. Keep your hand on the pin. If your elbow lifts up, it's a foul. Two fouls, you go into B division. If you get two fouls in B division, you're out. So you get sort of three or four chances to progress.
7: Tom Aglisi is a referee and state director of Arm Wrestling Australia.
12: I think at first, the little bit of that competition, it is a combat sport, so a little bit of that competition on the table, exerting stuff.
7: For Tom, the sport has opened up a new community.
8: Ready, go.
12: But I think the main thing was the camaraderie between the guys. When they start talking to you and they introduce you and they call you over and start to talk to you, it's like, this guy's my best friend already, you know, and I want to be his best friend.
8: Party arm for the win.
12: Nah, I know you're right, I'm Dom. But us big blokey guys, we still need to talk. We're all kids on the inside. We all just want to have a talk. Doesn't matter how big and blokey you are, you want to have a communication. And if you can find yourself a sport, doesn't matter whether it's ballroom dancing or it's arm wrestling, find a sport that you can gel with the people around you. And that'll give you some way or some avenue to actually talk to other people.
8: Ready, go. We got guys that were suffering from, you know, sort of PTSD, anxiety, you know, guys that came out of, you know, some really bad situations in their marriages, and they've said the same thing, that arm wrestling has literally changed them as a person. It made them stronger mentally and physically. We're going to have some fun. Thanks, bro.
7: In the short term, these arm wrestlers are trying to qualify for the World Championships. But there's also another big dream.
12: I mean, if breakdancing, man, can be a sport in the Olympics, then God damn it, arm wrestling can, right?
0: I love that. The report from Dominic Cansdale and State Director of Arm Wrestling Australia, Tom Aglisi, ending that report with some Olympic dreams for arm wrestling. You're with Kelly Higgins-Devine and Anastasia, 612 ABC Brisbane.

0: Anastasia. I'm out of love on 612 ABC Brisbane. You're with Kelly Higgins Devine. It's about a minute or so until 4 o'clock where we'll bring you the latest news. After that, have locals lost the fight to keep a community garden in West End? Early last year, some protesters barricaded themselves inside the Kurilpa Commons. And there have been some arrests today as well. So we'll find out what's happening there. And Queensland is forging ahead in its quest to be the major events capital of Australia. Up next, you'll hear from the Premier with a big announcement, a Socceroos homecoming series that is going to be held in Queensland. The Premier was talking about that this morning. With our brekkie team filling in for Craig and Loretta, Bill McDonald and Mel Bampton. So if you missed it, you'll hear what David Crisafulli had to say. And then Zane Bojack from ABC Sport will bring you the very latest on the beautiful game and the World Cup. So lots coming up for you. It is 4 o'clock.
1: 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It's where you live.
2: 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My grandparents lived around the corner here.
1: It's where your passions lie.
3: 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He loves it here. It's like coming home.
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4: Good afternoon. Will Murray with ABC News. A Brisbane Labor-held seat and a North Queensland electorate held by the Katter's Australian Party have been abolished under a review of the state's electoral boundaries. Here's political reporter Alex Brewster.
5: The electorate of Stretton in Brisbane's north and Seat of Hill north of Townsville have been axed. The latter is held by the KAP, Shane Knuth, and this is the third time he has lost his seat through redistribution. Two new electorates have been created in the rapidly growing areas of Springfield, west of Brisbane, and Caboolture in Moreton Bay. Moderate to significant changes have been made to 50 of Queensland's 93 seats by the Independent Redistribution Commission. The boundary changes will come into effect for the 2028 state election.
4: A federal Liberal frontbencher says the party needs a rebrand following several poor polling results. The latest news poll has the coalition's primary vote at an all-time low of 17%. Speaking on Sky News, shadow frontbencher Melissa McIntosh says the party needs to discuss how it can win back voters.
6: I think it's time for the Liberal Party to rebrand itself. Some people think that we're stuck in the past and our policies need to resonate with the Australia of today and the future. So I think it'd be a really good time for us to revisit our values, what we stand for and the way we project ourselves to Australians.
4: Overseas now, and at least 1,400 people are dead and tens of thousands remain missing following last week's brutal twin earthquakes in Venezuela. William Howard Evans reports.
7: The country's interim president, Delcy Rodriguez, has described the incident as the most brutal natural catastrophe in Venezuela's history. The magnitude 7.2 and 7.5 quakes struck within 39 seconds of each other. Ms. Rodriguez says progress is being made in restoring power and water, but her comments come as locals express their frustration over a lack of government assistance to help find those trapped beneath the rubble. Aid agencies say the first 48 to 72 hours after a disaster are crucial for finding people alive, with relatives of the missing now facing a fifth night waiting for answers.
4: Back home now, and a woman's been charged over alleged stock and property theft totalling almost $300,000. Joshua McIntosh has more.
8: Police were first notified about the theft after a farmer was mustering on a property at Boondoomba, northwest of Kingaroy, and noticed cattle and property were missing. Officers will allege a 55-year-old woman who had access to the property committed the offences over a three-year period. The woman allegedly stole 100 head of cattle, a tractor, and 4 kilometres of barbed wire fencing, with a combined value of over $280,000. She's been charged with numerous offences, including 6 counts each of stock stealing and stock fraud. The 55-year-old's expected to appear in the Claremont Magistrates Court in August.
4: Adelaide Crows player Chelsea Randall will retire from the AFLW due to issues related to concussion. Rachel Forbes has the details.
9: The 35-year-old captained the Crows for 8 seasons, won 3 premierships with the club and was a 5-time All-Australian player. In a statement, the Crows say Randall decided to retire due to issues related to concussion and has been in regular consultation with the club doctor, independent specialists and the AFL. After playing 80 games for the club, she says she made the decision with her health and family in mind, but was saddened to end her playing career. The Crows say Randall leaves an indelible mark on both the club and football more generally.
4: Socceroos defender Lucas Harrington says it's not just Egypt's stars that Australia have to worry about in their FIFA World Cup Round of 32 clash. Captain Mo Salah is looming, despite suffering a muscle strain that will require scans this week. The Pharaohs also have Manchester City forward Omar Mamouche in the side, but Harrington says there is plenty of talent across the entire team.
10: It's not just those two, they've obviously got a top squad to get through to the Round of 32. It's not easy, so I think obviously they're the two names that most people remember and most people mention, but I think we just got to be ready for everyone. You know, they're a top team and we're all looking forward to the occasion, and it's another chance to make history.
4: To Queensland's weather for tomorrow, scattered to widespread showers, periods of rain and the chance of a thunderstorm in the west. Mostly sunny in the eastern Gulf Country, isolated to scattered showers elsewhere. Possible morning fog in the southeast, the far southwest and the western Gulf. Brisbane and the Gold Coast, a shower or two, 22 the top. 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
0: Hello, if you've just joined us, coming up, there's an area around West End where there's a community garden. Locals have been fighting for that community garden for quite a while now, but it looks as though they may have seen the last of it. What's happened? There have been a couple of arrests today. We'll check in with the local councillor for the Gabba to see what's been going on. And also this afternoon, there's going to be a Socceroos game in Queensland. We'll find out who against and when. First though, let's have a look at the traffic.
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1: Traffic.
0: Hi, Brad.
14: Yeah, very good afternoon. Thank you, Kelly. At the moment, we've still got a crash getting cleared up at Boundary Road at Camp Hill near Old Cleveland Road. There has been some minor delays there. And there's been this multi-vehicle crash on the Captain Gould Bridge at southbound. Two right lanes are blocked before Vulture Street. So traffic's back to Coronation Drive at Toowong, Milton Road back to Oakenflower, and Countess Street and Hale Street. And the inner-city bypass is all back to Kelvin Grove. So crews still clearing that. Looks like they're starting to remove that last vehicle now. At Heathwood, a breakdown, Logan Motorway westbound before Stapleton Road. Delays are easing through there, so hopefully that breakdown is just about cleared. And we did have a northbound breakdown on the M1 northbound before the Albert River Bridge at Yatala. That's all been cleared. Delays will start to ease now from Stanmore Road. General peak conditions this afternoon. The Logan Motorway has been busy between Forest Lake and Parkinson. The Western Freeway from Mancuther to Fig Tree Pocket, and also the Gateway northbound between Nudgee and the Bruce Highway at Bald Hills. I'm Brad from ATM. More details at 4:30 and 6:12 ABC Brisbane.
0: And at the moment in Kelvin Grove, 20 degrees. Capalaba sitting on 20. Browns Plains, 20 degrees. Redbank Plains, 19. Clontarf on 20 degrees. Yatala, 19. And Warana, 19 degrees. Coming up, it was May 1943 when a Japanese submarine attacked the hospital ship Centaur off Moreton Bay. The ship sank in only 3 minutes, claiming 268 lives. You'll hear the story of the only woman who survived that incident, Nurse Ellen Savage. And coming up, why police have made arrests at a community garden in West End today.
15: G'day, Craig and Loretta here.
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0: It's 8 minutes past four. You might remember early last year, protesters barricaded themselves inside the Kurilpa Commons, a block of land owned by the Queensland Department of Transport and Main Roads in the inner Brisbane suburb of West End. At the time, the department said soil on the site might be contaminated. But since then, gardeners have been back growing fruit and veggies on the site. Until today, that is. Trina Massey is the councillor of the Gabba Ward. Councillor, good afternoon.
17: Good afternoon, Kelly, and good afternoon to all the listeners this Arvo.
0: What happened today?
17: Today, the community in West End woke up to fences across the whole site. And not only fences along the perimeter, but obviously there was more fences that were going to be put in from the garden without any notification or any communication from the state government. The information I was further to find out is what you call the TMR site has now been transferred to Economic Development Queensland.
0: So what does that mean that it's now under the auspices of Economic Development Queensland?
17: My understanding is that EDQ plans, like they have four sites across Brisbane and also in West End, like the Visi site, to sell it off for private development.
0: This is a site that the community's been fighting for quite a while, isn't it, to have it remained as a green space, so to speak?
17: Yeah, the history of the site was it was in TMR hands for the potential of a green bridge in the area. So this is going back decades. While the site itself has been left there, not unused, for many years before the past 6 years where Growing Forward has moved into the site, it's been a community garden. So it's not just gardening and providing food. There are yoga sessions and movie nights. This is a real community hub for locals in West End, a place to connect, to find support, to find friendship, and to grow together.
0: The argument, I imagine, will be that, well, it's an inner city space and we need it for homes. What would be your response to that?
17: There is a site next door that used to have 17 affordable apartments that have been removed and will be replaced by four apartments of $4 million each. So the argument to that is none of these homes will be affordable for anyone. And for West End and for communities across Brisbane, that social isolation piece is really huge. We have very few green spaces where people can communicate and connect with each other. And luxury towers that are going to be put here on the riverfront are not going to be affordable for 99% of the population.
0: What's happening on site now, Councillor?
17: So it's on site at the moment. There's been multiple arrests.

0: to it being closed off to community and the public. There are still currently two people on site, and there is police, a large police presence on site at the moment.
1: When you say a large police presence, how many police are there?
0: I think at peak earlier today there was about 15, and now currently there's about 8 to 10.
1: The two people who are still on site, where are they on site that they haven't been removed?
0: They are in the tree.
1: Right, they managed to make it up the tree and they can't get them down?
0: They managed to make it up the trees. They can't get them down currently. I'm not sure what the plan is to get them down safely.
1: Have you seen any evidence of soil contamination since that happened?
0: As a Brisbane City Councillor, I'm privy to certain land contamination and I haven't seen any contamination spots or reports for that area, recognising that a lot, and I mean this very generally, that a lot of areas on the riverside are actually contaminated and the best thing we can do is resume the land for public use. Remembering this is public land. This is the land that the community owns, but they've been locked out and they have no say now.
1: Did you know that Economic Development Queensland had taken over that block from Department of Transport and Main Roads?
0: It was news that I was only able to confirm today. There has been no alert to anyone, not to me as a local councillor, and certainly not to the community that this affects.
1: Were they able to tell you how long ago that happened?
0: No, not at all. All they told me, it is already up on the EDQ website.
1: Okay, so if you want to know if public land is just being transferred over to somewhere, you just got to keep an eye on the EDQ website.
0: Apparently. And, you know, and look, this goes to a greater. We are talking about multiple parcels of public land. Really important thing to remember is the Visi site went into consultation about what would happen for it, and 60 days later, a whole master plan was released for it. So we just don't know what kind of backroom deals being done here.
1: What would you like to see happen with this site?
0: Look, I have always stated that we need more green space and we need more public land in the Kurilpa Peninsula in West End. One, and if it can't return back to public land, then we need to create affordable and social housing. We know there's a housing crisis at the moment. Public land is really important. If we want to give everyone a home, which is a human right, we need to be building them.
1: How big is the block?
0: It's not huge. From memory, it's about 800 square metres.
1: Yep.
0: But an interesting part about the block itself also is that it passes the riparian zone, which is, of course, the environmental protection zone for the Brisbane River.
1: All right. Well, Trina Massey, Greens local councillor for the Gabba, thank you for chatting with us this afternoon and telling us what's happening with that parcel of land.
0: Yeah, thank you so much. I think the community is still going to keep fighting for this. So if you do care, please connect to Kurilpa Futures and Growing Forwards. Thank you for your time and thank you for the listeners listening in.
1: And we have asked Queensland Police and the Economic Development Queensland for comment. Queensland Police sent us the following statement. Police were called to a disturbance near Dudley Street around 12:25 p.m. today. Police have arrested six people in relation to the incident. Officers continue to engage with two people up a tree to ensure their safe removal.
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1: And if you've been to that parcel of land, if maybe you were one of the people who has been gardening there, what's been your experience of getting there today and seeing the fence around it and wondering if you're going to get to your fruit or veggie for a start, but also finding out that it's probably going to be sold off to developers? Give us a call, 1300 222 612. You can text in 0467 922 612. Or are you on the other side of this coin that, well, you know, that parcel of land, yep, it's great to have fruit and vegetable growing on it, but in the end it's an important piece of land and homes would be a good use of that? Or should we look at capping how much they are worth if you're going to sell that bit of land? Maybe that's where we need to put designated affordable housing. What are your thoughts? 1300 222 612 or 0467, if you want to text me, 0467 922 612. A text here saying Queensland State Government and Brisbane City Council

0: Council have rewritten many laws so they can take land, sell it and do what they like with no community consultation. It's Joe-era corruption and it's time for people to stand up, speak up or lose everything. You're with Kelly Higgins Devine.
1: 612 ABC Brisbane with Kelly Higgins Devine.
0: Indeed, it's 17 past four. Well, Queensland is known as the Sunshine State, but we might have to start rethinking that. Maybe we're the Sports State or the Major Events State. The Queensland government secured hosting rights for the Socceroos' homecoming series in what's been described as a major sporting coup. Bill McDonald and Mel Bampton on Brekkie this morning spoke with Premier David Crisafulli for the Socceroos scoop.
2: It's two games at the end of September. One on September 25 in Brisbane and September 29 in Townsville. It will feature the Socceroos against Brazil, so a football powerhouse. Traditionally, these games after a World Cup happen in Sydney or Melbourne, and we unashamedly have, we're making a push to be the events capital of the country, and things like this make a really big difference. Yesterday we announced that we've secured the Bledisloe Cup on Anzac Day, which is something that's really, really special, and that'll be in 2027, 2029 and 2031 at Suncorp, so that long-term date in the calendar that people can work around. And in the end, events are really important for a number of things. It's very important for tourism, also very important economically as well as that sense of pride and that real momentum that you can build as a state. And I do feel we're getting momentum. I think people are looking what they used to call north of the border and saying things are happening. We've got challenges, but we've also got big opportunities, and I see events as a really key part of that.
3: It's tipped to rake in, I think, $23 million, but a question for you, how much will it cost to put on and to secure it?
2: Well, I can assure you the return on investment is big. It's very, very big. And you know I can't show my hand in that. And that's, you'll never give your states a competitive advantage. They wouldn't do it for us, and I certainly wouldn't hand it to them. But I'll make this observation. The reason why we are doing so well at these at the moment is it's a real Team Queensland approach. We're getting everybody together, including in the case of the ones here. We're working with the Lord Mayor, Brisbane City Council, as well as BIDA, Tourism and Events Queensland. So everybody's together. It's not just about the event. We're leveraging a lot off the park, off the field. And I'll use the example of the Royal Military Edinburgh Tattoo, which has never come to Queensland before. We hunted as a pack, we went to them, and part of it was providing them the opportunity to be able to have a venue, an indoor venue, where they could train beforehand, climate controlled, ahead of the event, which they don't often get. That was the deal breaker in that one. I can say that publicly now because it's obviously public that we won it. What turned out, we thought was going to be two events, ended up being four events, four filled Suncorp Stadium. And when I went there and spoke to where the people came from, it wasn't just throughout the state or the nation, they'd travelled from overseas to come. So think of the economic enabling there. Think about the person who gets the extra shift at the cafe or at the hotel. Events create economic opportunities directly for people, particularly in casual work, which is very, very important. Equally, you can create that investment that comes with it. And I'm determined to make sure in all of these events, and a big example is what we've done with Magic Round, locking that into the long term. What I've said to the NRL is I want more opportunities for people to be able to invest in Queensland. I want to show our tourism offering across the country a lot more than we've done. That's where the real play is. And we're starting to do it well. We've got a long way to go, but we're starting to do it well.
0: There we go. Queensland Premier David Crisafulli speaking with Bill McDonald and Mel Bampton this morning on 612 Breakfast.
1: 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Have your say. 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
0: Brightly lit and marked with red crosses that identified it as a hospital ship, the Centaur was torpedoed by a Japanese submarine off Australia's coast on the 14th of May 1943. 268 souls were lost, and the ship took a mere 3 minutes to sink 2,000 metres to a watery grave. Many of those who survived did so despite terrible injuries and shark-filled waters. The only woman to survive was nurse Ellen Savage, whose courage later earned her the George Medal. Grantley Keyser, author of books such as Flinders, Banjo, Sister Viv, and many others, examining Australia's history and historical figures, has delved into what happened that night, how the tragedy galvanised a nation, and the people who built a community of centaur families in later years. Grantley Keyser, hello.
4: Oh, thanks very much for having me, Kelly. I think the story of the centaur and all those who sailed on her for her final voyage, I think, is one of the most powerful and tragic stories in Australian history. And, I wrote the book in the hope that more people wouldn't know about these great heroes, the survivors, and also those who lost their lives, you know, doing their bit for Australia.
0: How did you come across this story?
4: Well, growing up in Brisbane, I knew little bits about the centaur. It did happen in Brisbane's backyard. It's only about 50 kilometres off Moreton Island. So I was aware of vague stories about the centaur, but I wrote Sister Viv, which is a story of Vivian Bullwinkle, the army nurse who survived a massacre on Raji Beach in Sumatra, off Sumatra. I wrote that book a couple of years ago, and Vivian and Ellen Savage were actually friends after the war. They united in their stories of survival, incredible stories of survival. The more that I looked into her life and the lives of all those people who were on the ship that horrible morning just before dawn on the 14th of May, I really wanted to tell their stories. And to me, the real heroes in Australia are everyday people thrust into extraordinary situations. And certainly that was the case with Ellen Savage. One minute she's napping in bed. It's early in the morning. She's asleep on the ship. And within 3 or 4 minutes, she's in the ocean saving people's lives and fighting off sharks. And she comes through that incredible scenario and is still helping people as they're loading them onto the rescue ship a day and a half later.
0: As you say, it erupted into chaos very quickly. It only took 3 minutes for Centaur to sink. Before we get into what exactly happened there, where were they going?
4: Well, they were sailing from Sydney to New Guinea via Cairns. They were stopping in Cairns to let off some of the ambulance men, but they were sailing to New Guinea to pick up wounded soldiers who'd been wounded fighting the Japanese along the Kokoda Track. And they were going to bring them back to hospitals in Sydney. So there was 332 people on board, most of them were medical staff, and very sadly, many of them were killed. Many of the ambulance men, their bunks were right above, or their beds were right above the fuel bunkers on the ship. And when the torpedo hit, there was just a massive explosion that turned into a huge fireball that people saw from 40 or 50 kilometres away. And a lot of those people were killed instantly. Those who weren't killed instantly died pretty soon after of their burns. And fortunately, there was a little bit more than 60 people cast into the water. Not all of those survived either. A lot of them were very badly burned and injured. And, of course, the sharks sadly took some of them as well.
0: So why was Ellen Savage, or Nell as she was called, Grantley, why was she lucky enough to survive?
4: Part of it was luck. She could swim. She was a very strong swimmer. She came from country New South Wales, and she'd learned to swim in the creek behind the local hospital there where her mother was a nurse. And she did her training at Newcastle, and she every afternoon after work or morning before work, she'd be in the surf building up her swimming skills, and that certainly helped her in when the ship was torpedoed. It certainly helped her. A lot of her friends, very sadly, were caught up in the... when the ship went down, it created an enormous suction effect. The ship wasn't a huge ship, but it was 3,000 tonnes. And when it went down, it created this huge suction effect, which was like an underwater cyclone. And so a lot of the nurses and a lot of the people who weren't strong swimmers were hurled about inside this tornado in the water, and they died from being hit by bits of flying wood and other things like that, other debris, and were killed. But Ellen managed to survive all that. She actually did go down quite a long way under the water, but she had her life vest on and it lifted her up out of the water. And she was very, very fortunate.
0: And she managed to escape the sharks, which is good news as well. But while she was in the water, and she herself had, I believe, from memory, I read she had the fractured ribs.
4: Oh, she had all sorts of injuries. It's quite incredible. She had three broken ribs or fractured ribs. She had a broken nose, a broken palate. She also had quite severe cuts because she was hit by flying debris while she was in the water. So she had all these injuries, and she was also naked. She was very embarrassed by the fact that her clothes had actually been ripped off in the great maelstrom that had happened as the ship was going down. She was very, very embarrassed by this. But one of the soldiers who managed to survive, or one of the ambulance men, managed to get an army greatcoat that was going past, and she clothed herself in that. And he said to her, "It's not really a time to be worried about modesty with sharks circling their little bits of debris and rafts." But she managed to survive all that, the embarrassment and whatever, and she was awarded the George Medal, because even in these shark-infested waters, as I say, it's just this story of incredible heroism. She was diving into the water. The survivors were scattered over about 2 kilometres on different bits of wreckage, and she was swimming over them to see if they were okay and if they needed medical help. And her actions were, all the men who were in the water with her, you know, later gave testimony that her actions were just beyond heroism. It was almost superhuman, the things that she was doing.
0: And she lost one of her best mates who couldn't swim. I can't imagine that she was scared anyway, and then there you are, you get torpedoed.
4: It's amazing the trauma that these people experienced and suffered, even the survivors. I mean, Ellen had a number of very, very close friends. There were 11 other nurses on there, and she knew them all quite well, but she had some very best friends that she served with for a long time as Army nurses. One was Merle Mostyn, and one was named Eva King. And when they jumped off the ship, Eva and Ellen Savage were holding hands, and Ellen said that she would look after when they hit the water. But of course, when they hit the water, this great suction effect caused by the ship going down, it was impossible to hang on to her, and Eva disappeared. And Ellen always felt guilty about that in later life, even though there was nothing that she could really do.
0: Yeah.
4: And so many of her friends, while it was still dark, they could hear women and men screaming in the distance, and there was no doubt that the sharks were taking them. So to survive that ordeal and to come through it and to get on with life really, really took enormous amounts of courage and resolve. And those survivors, as I say, everyone that was on that ship was a hero.
0: How old was Ellen Savage when she passed away?
4: She was 73. She'd lived a very full and active life. She, after the sinking of the Centaur, and of course she suffered a great deal with physical injuries and mental injuries as well, not just the trauma of what she'd been through. She was a very stoic person, but also some degree of survivor's guilt as well, that all her friends had perished and she was the only nurse to survive. But she really dedicated a large part of her life. She remained a nurse and a hospital matron until her retirement. She died on Anzac Day in 1985 after a ceremony commemorating all the hospital nurses that she served with.
0: Grantley Keyser, thank you so much for the chat about the new book, Ellen Savage and the Heroes of AHS Centaur. Grantley Keyser, the author. Appreciate it.
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5: 612 ABC Brisbane.
0: Yeah, I've read that entire book. It is, it's both heartwarming and heart-wrenching at the same time. Coming up, why AFL players in their 20s and 30s are being diagnosed with the brain disease CTE. Let's get your news headlines at 29 past four. Will Murray, good afternoon.
6: Good afternoon, Kelly. An electorate review has axed 2 seats altogether and made significant changes to about half of the state's electoral boundaries. Stretton in Brisbane's south, held by Labor, and Hill in the state's north, held by Katter's Australian Party, have been abolished. 2 new electorates, one in Springfield and another in Caboolture, have been created due to their increasing population. The changes will come into effect at the 2028 state election. A man has been taken to hospital following an industrial incident north of Brisbane. An accident at the Narangba train station car park this afternoon saw a man in his 20s trapped underneath machinery. The man has since been freed and taken to the Redcliffe Hospital with lower leg injuries. Venezuela's interim president says restoration efforts are progressing well following 2 major earthquakes which have killed at least 1,400 people and left more than 3,000 injured. Delcy Rodriguez says 75% of the region's electricity and about 68% of water services have been restored. She says search and rescue efforts will also continue as crews continue to find more people buried amongst the rubble. Former New Zealand Olympian and businessman Les Mills has died at the age of 91. He founded the first Les Mills gym in Auckland, which his son Philip Mills took over and developed into a fitness brand. The business became known worldwide for its choreographed group exercise classes set to music. Les Mills also competed at four Olympic Games in the shot put and discus. More news at 5.
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7: Well, we've had a crash cleared on the Capital Bridge southbound before Vulture Street in the city. Traffic is heavy back to Coronation Drive at Toowong. Milton Road is back to Auckland Flower and Countess Street back to Kelvin Grove. It looks like we're going to crash in the right lane on Countess Street in amongst those delays as well. And Hale Street and the Inner City Bypass is back to Hurst. It has been slow generally inbound on the Riverside Expressway as well. Got a breakdown at 8 Mile Plains, Gateway southbound, left shot after Logan Road. Peak delays back to Murray with speeds reduced in that area as well, down to 4. Got a breakdown at Kingston, no delays. Logan Motorway westbound after Kingston Road. And at Heathwood, a breakdown. Logan Motorway westbound before Stapleton Road. Delays have been easing through there. General peak delays this afternoon. South Pine Road northbound, a little bit of stop start between Inogra and Everton Park. The Gateway northbound has been busy between Nudgee and Bald Hills. And the M1 from 8 Mile Plains to Daisy Hill and Upper Coomera through to Gavin. I'm Brad from ATN. I'll have more details in 15 minutes on 6:12 ABC Brisbane.
0: Cheers, Brad. 28-5. With Kelly Higgins-Devine this afternoon. Look, there's nothing quite like a footy match, isn't there? It doesn't matter which code you barrack for, but I must admit I did enjoy the game with the Lions against Sydney on Thursday night. But tonight the Four Corners program is raising serious questions about the long-term impact of Aussie rules football, with startling new evidence that the brain disease CTE is now being found in younger players and not just among retired professionals. An analysis of Australian player brain donations suggests the condition is affecting players in their 20s and 30s, and not only at the elite level, but also in amateur leagues. Journalist Jessica Halloran is the reporter for the story. Jessica, good afternoon.
8: Thanks for having me on, Kelly.
0: Your investigation suggests CTE is affecting younger players. Tell us about these cases.
8: Yes, we've obtained figures from the Australian Sports Brain Bank, which shows that 33 players, Australian rules players, have been found to have CTE post-mortem. And they include players in their 20s, 30s and 40s. And one of the youngest was Nick Loudon, who was just 23 when he died. And he had this amazing football career. He was this incredibly talented young footy player down in country Victoria. He won 5 best and fairest, and he really was kind of destined for the AFL. He was selected in the elite junior AFL team, the Gippsland Power. But then off the field, he was suffering. He really was mentally falling apart. He suffered severe depression, and it was a depression he just couldn't get out of. And he died by suicide at the age of 23.
0: Goodness gracious. And I believe we have some of, is it his dad?
8: Yes, it's his mum and dad, Kerry and Tony Loudon.
9: We noticed over the next 12 months he started to deteriorate, and he was a healthy, strapping young man, and he'd keep getting flu-like symptoms.
10: Sensitivity
9: to light. Mood changes, depression, which was absolutely horrendous for a young man, that he had so much going for him to have depression. We couldn't understand it. He was also a little bit quick to anger. See, frustrated, and then the self-doubt, and we were like, what's this? He, you know, we would say to him, Nick, you've got everything going for you. I just can't believe that we didn't know about it and that the general public don't know about it.
8: So you did not know what CTE was?
10: No.
0: Oh, that must be so hard for the parents, Jessica. How significant is this new evidence?
8: I mean, I think it's enormous, and Dr. Michael Buckland says it's alarming. He's the chief neuropathologist at the Australian Sports Brain Bank. He says that codes need to act urgently, that there are hundreds and hundreds of thousands of young children playing collision and contact sports, and they're being unknowingly exposed to risk. He believes that tackling shouldn't be allowed to happen until kids are the age of 14. And he believes there needs to be more awareness, which is what we just heard Kerry and Tony speak about. Mm. They thought Nick was just depressed. And so they donated his brain because they believed, you know, scientists could explore more about depression, but it was actually CTE. And CTE has very, you know, it has these mental health-like symptoms like mood changes, depression, anxiety, and then there's the memory loss and people presenting with, you know, kind of just terrible kind of cognitive problems. Yeah. So he's just asking for more awareness of this issue.
11: What drives CTE risk is exposure to repeated head impacts. Most of those won't give you any signs or symptoms. They'll just be part of the rough and tumble of the game. But each one of those is doing microscopic damage, which in most people is fine, because you only get hit in the head maybe a dozen or two dozen times in a normal person's life. But if you play a lot of contact sport, you're being exposed to thousands, if not tens of thousands, of these impacts. And it's that cumulative exposure that drives risk of developing CTE.
0: Jessica, my dad died a few years back now from Lewy body dementia. Played Aussie rules at amateur level, and at one stage there, you know, we would talk about it at home before we knew the seriousness of all this, and, you know, it was almost a laugh. You know, you'd laugh at the fact that he'd had a concussion nearly every second week. And now I look back and think, well, goodness, I wonder how much of that impacted his last years.
8: Yeah, and you wouldn't be alone in asking those questions, would you, Kelly? I mean, so many people are having these conversations now about the long-term effects of footy. And my dad played for Carlton in the 70s, and he definitely suffered memory loss to, you know, in his late 40s. Like, it's, we all need to sort of reflect on that, I guess. And
0: who was your dad? Or who
8: he only played a handful of games. He played 22 games for Carlton and had a very great career for the Shepparton Footy Club and Roopner Footy Club down in Country Victoria.
0: Dad and my dad probably played footy together,
8: really?
0: Jessica.
8: Where did your dad play,
0: Bendigo.
8: Kelly? Oh, wow. They probably knew each other.
0: They did. Awesome. Indeed. We're just having a moment here, people.
8: Talk amongst yourselves.
0: No, that's my fault, totally. But this is it, isn't it? Because this happens, like, the players at elite level, they have the best medical treatment available to them, but blokes and women who are playing on a field at your local suburban oval, they don't, and they can maybe get concussion and not even know they've got it.
8: Yeah, and Kelly, that's the thing about this disease, is that it is not directly related to concussion. It's it's related to exposure. So it's about the microscopic, you know, it's about the hits that cause this kind of microscopic damage, as it's explained to me by Dr. Michael Buckland, that it's the bumps, the tackles that don't necessarily leave you with a diagnosed concussion. Nick Loudon, who had almost stage 2 CTE, which is quite advanced CTE, he only suffered one diagnosed concussion in his lifetime. So what say Dr. Michael Buckland's asking for is a CTE prevention protocol to sit alongside a concussion protocol in these games to better protect players.
0: What's been the AFL's response to the story, Jess?
8: Well, we interviewed Laura Kane for our program tonight, and she says that players' health and safety is of the utmost priority. Last week they introduced contact training restrictions, which will come into play this men's pre-season. She says they have a $25 million brain health initiative, which is a long-term study into player brain health. But what I guess the experts are looking for is a partnership with a brain bank here in Australia to better understand the disease, to raise awareness around the disease. And of course, experts like Michael Buckland are asking for a CTE prevention protocol and for kids not to tackle until the age of 14.
0: Yeah. And some of the players in your story have suffered depression, substance abuse, a few have taken their own lives. Are there clear links between CTE and those mental health conditions?
8: Well, they say definitely say with depression and anxiety, that's a symptom of CTE. The experts say that. But when it comes to suicide, they say, Dr. Michael Buckland says it's a disturbing association which needs further, you know, further research to see if there is a causal link. They cannot establish a causal link between suicide and CTE as yet.
0: And, you know, this is timely tonight, of course, on your program, because we've had Crows star Chelsea Randall retiring from the AFLW because of concussion.
8: Yes, and she was talking about just the minor bumps at the end in a training session caused her to say, time's up. I mean, the AFL has been very good at medically retiring players and taking their brain health very seriously. But many people, many experts would argue that they need to do more, especially at the junior level. That, yes, it's great that they're introducing these contact training restrictions at the very top of the game, but what about at the game's grassroots?
0: Yeah, that's it. And how much contact, how much tackling do kids actually have to do? I suppose that's going to be it in the end.
8: Yeah, well, Adam Goods won two Brownlow medals and he only took up the game at 14. He was playing soccer until 14 in Horsham in Victoria. So that's always an interesting fact.
0: Certainly is. Well, Jessica, we will all be watching tonight. Thank you so much. Collision airs tonight at 8:30 p.m. on ABC TV and ABC iView. Appreciate your time.
8: Thanks, Kelly.
1: 612 ABC Brisbane with Kelly Higgins-Devine.
0: And look, if our discussion has sparked some discomfort for you, the lifeline number is 13 11 14. Beyond Blue is 1300 22 46 36. So 1300 22 46 36, given that was a bit of a sensitive discussion. You're with Kelly Higgins-Devine. We'll check sport with Zane Bojack coming up. And look, a huge achievement for Canada at the World Cup. They have rewritten history overnight for their country. What have they done? You'll find out next. Something to get into the groove. Dynamic, hypnotics, soul kind of feeling.

0: Oh, we're talking about a soul kind of feeling. Let's hope it's like that on the roads.
1: 612 ABC Brisbane.
0: Traffic. Looking good, Brad, or nightmare? No, okay.
2: No,
0: sorry, people. Sorry.
2: Yes.
0: I'm buzzed by mentioning it.
2: Sorry,
0: my apologies.
2: Oh, look, the good news is we had a

0: crash cleared on the Capital Bridge southbound. That created a lot of delays back to Coronation Drive at Toowong, Milton Road back to Auchenflower, Countess Street back to Kelvin Grove and Hale Street, and then City Bypass also back to Hurston. But in amongst that, on Countess Street, we've had a crash inbound. The two right lanes are blocked before Roma Street there, so still very heavy delays in that stretch. And just in, we've had a crash at Kingston, Logan Motorway westbound after Kingston Road. Looks like it's blocked there at this stage. Traffic's back to Tanimura, eastbound traffic back to Berrinbah, so best avoid that area. Maybe take Logan Lee Road or the Kingston Road exits if you're travelling through there, westbound in particular. And also, got a breakdown at Limber, Bruce Highway, northbound shoulder after Palmerstone Road. No delays, but take it easy in that stretch when towing has to remove that. And also a breakdown at 8 Mile Plains, Gateway southbound, left shoulder after Logan Road. Peak delays have been back to Murray. And a breakdown at Heathwood, delays easing through there, Logan Motorway westbound before Stapleton Road. I'm back from ATN. More details just after 5 and 6:12 ABC Brisbane.
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1: Minutes to five. Zane Bojack from ABC Sport covering the World Cup for you again this week. Hey, Zano.
5: Oh, and a little bit of Origin as well. Cal, geez, you would have enjoyed that match, would you, on Thursday night, wasn't it, when the Lions won? And then perhaps just because I know your personality, when the Suns could only manage 29 points last night, you probably were a little bit gleeful of that as well, I reckon.
1: I would never revel in the failure of a Queensland sporting team, but, you know, maybe my toes curled a bit, if I can put it that way.
5: Yes, nice. Nice, Cal.
1: Indeed. So, look, what the Canadians are smiling too. What are they smiling about?
5: Well, they're all proud Canucks today, that's for sure. Not only have they got through to the group stage or out of the group stage for the first time and in knockout football, but they've won their first ever knockout match at the FIFA World Cup. And they had to do it the hard way, Cal, because I don't know whether you're aware, Mexico is a host city, is a host country.
1: Yes.
5: America is a host country. Canada is a host country. And Mexico are playing their round of 32 match in Mexico. The US is playing their round of 32 match in the US. But unfortunately, Canada had to go to LA to take on a very plucky South African team. They were disallowed a penalty just before half time, and Canada coach Jesse Marsh walked up to his players and said, "Don't worry about it, we'll get there." Well, it took them 91 minutes, Cal, but in the end, they did get there. They managed to beat the Bafana Bafana 1-0, and this is how they did it.
6: This is dropping nicely. It's Tequila!
5: Oh, they're still celebrating, I think, the Canadians. And Estequio, I think he'll be given, you know, half of Vancouver as a result of that that victory. But they now go on to play either the Netherlands or Morocco, who play tomorrow. What a big game that's going to be. The Orangemen up against the Moroccans. 6-7 on the world table. That is remarkable, those two. That match is going to be at 11 o'clock our time. Brazil versus Japan starts it at 3 o'clock in the morning our time. Germany versus Paraguay. If we had finished in third and we qualified as one of those eight third-place teams, we would have played Germany off 3.5 days' rest, Cal. As it is, we're now going to play Egypt next Saturday, as opposed to what Paraguay is doing, playing Germany in Boston tomorrow at 6:30 our time. So just goes to show how much of a benefit it was for us to finish second in our group and to get that extra rest.
1: Absolutely. So what have the Socceroos been doing ahead of their round 32 match with Egypt in Dallas?
5: They have been training, Cal. They've been training hard. They've also been getting some medical treatment, including Connor Metcalf, who we're about to hear from. He actually got a stray boot, which ripped a gash in his forehead. He got 3 stitches, and he was a bit battered and bruised when he fronted the media today, but he said he can't wait for the opportunity opportunity to exact some revenge on the Egyptians, the Pharaohs as they're called. They actually beat the Olyroos 2-0 in the 2021 Tokyo Olympics, which took away their medal dreams. And he said he loved nothing more than to get the chance to get some revenge.
3: Yeah, I remember that.

0: it was it actually feels like a blur, to be honest. They were quite a big physical team. I just remember it being really humid and hot. We didn't play our best game. They ruined our dream. I guess you could say it's a bit of a revenge, personally.
1: So Metcalf, Harry Suter, and also Cameron Devlin were part of that Oli Roos lineup. There's a number of Egyptian players that are part of this Egyptian national side, but one of the players who's likely not to be there is the Liverpool star, Mo Salah. He's still struggling with that quad strain. He didn't train today in Washington. That's where Egypt's training. We're training in Oakland over in California there in Washington. So there's real doubt that he's going to make the plane trip down to Arlington, Texas to take on the Socceroos on Saturday morning, 4 o'clock our time. But the good news is Connor Metcalf thinks that even with Salah in the lineup or not in the lineup, he thinks that they match up well, the Socceroos on Egypt.
0: It could suit us the way we set up. You know, I think we're pretty good off the counter, so I think that could, you know, shock them a little bit. We haven't gone into that much detail. We've only seen the glimpse of the Iran game at the end. And that was just chaotic. We have to do a lot more research on them.
1: There you go. They're going to be doing a lot of prep in the lead-up, Cal, but really looking forward to this contest. They are number 26 in the world. We're number 28. Bring it on. It's going to be an absolute knife-edge thriller.
2: What do you make of the Socceroos side of the draw?
1: Look, this is amazing. Look, I'll tell you how good our side is.
2: Yes.
1: Norway, who are one of the leading European teams. They rank 23 in the world. They've got, of course, Erling Haaland, the star from Man City. He didn't play their last group match because they threw their match. Effectively, the coach said, he came out, the Norway coach said, I didn't want to win the last match because I wanted to finish second in the group and be over in this half. So in the half we're in, we've got Brazil, Japan, Ivory Coast, Norway, Mexico, Ecuador, England, Congo, Argentina. They're the big defending champs in world number one. Cape Verde is their opponents. We've got Australia and Egypt, Switzerland, Algeria, Colombia and Ghana. Now, yes, you've got, what, 1, 2, 3 World Cup winners in this side, but you look on the other side, you've got Germany, France, you've got the Netherlands and Morocco, as I've already mentioned, who are 7 and 6 in the world. Portugal with Ronaldo and Croatia have played 2 finals. Spain, you've got the United States, who are perhaps one of the fancies for the tournament as well, given that they have run more than any other team in the competition with their home sides. And then Belgium as well. I think it is right. I think we're on the weaker side. The problem we've got is that we beat Egypt, we run into more than likely Argentina. And that's probably where we end. But you know what, Kel? As I've been saying all afternoon to everyone I've been speaking to around Australia, we have to believe. We have to believe this is the time that Australia not only wins a knockout match, we win 2. Maybe we win 3. Who knows? Why can't we play a quarterfinal? Why can't we play a semifinal, Kel? We're just as proud a soccer nation as everyone else, and we've got brilliant players like Connor Metcalf and Lucas Harrington, who's being signed to like clubs like Barcelona for $30 million coming out of this brilliant city of Brisbane. I can't wait for this match on Saturday, and let's hope it's the start of a magnificent run for the Socceroos.
2: Well, look, I love your positivity. I love your attitude. But if we beat Argentina, it'll be the greatest miracle since Lazarus, my friend.
1: Absolutely. All we need is for Messi to accidentally have a hamstring injury, just like Mo Salah, and for maybe half of the Argentinian side to have some gastro. And you never know, Cal. Just believe.
2: Yeah, never know. That's right. Okay, to Origin, just over a week away from the decider, Zane.
1: Extraordinary. 6 changes for the Blues. Jack Bostock, one of Quentin Hull's favourite men, he gets a spot on the wing in place of Brian To'o, who was last year's New South Wales Player of the Year. Remarkable, that selection. Stephen Crichton and Brabin Best come into the centres. No Katoni Staggs for those Broncos fans out there. Surprisingly, Mitch Moses, of his poor form against South, has been retained, and they've left Ethan Strange on the bench. Homoli Olakau'atu comes into this side along with Blake Brayley, meaning that they've got rid of Victor Radley, and they Tolo Kola, and also they've got rid of Api Korosau despite not giving him a run in that first match, and in that second match, I should say. And Liam Martin comes in the side as well. For Queensland, just the 2 changes with Pat Carrigan coming back from that ankle injury, that syndesmosis early, and Jeremiah Nene coming into the side, meaning that Kulikefu Finifuaki goes out. And of course, poor old Lindsay Collins has got concussion. But can I tell you something, Cal? Sometimes reporters ask coaches questions in press conferences, which I think perhaps coaches get caught off guard with.
2: Ooh.
1: And one of them today was by one of my good mates, Joel Gould. He said to Billy Slater, Billy,

0: Are you going to re-sign with Queensland? And Billy's comments in response was, well, no, I'm not going to re-sign. I'm concentrating on this third game, which is the end of his current deal. And he said after that, it's going to be a handshake deal moving forward. So I think for Queensland, it's a bit of a concern that our coach might be looking further afield. And if I was a Melbourne Storm fan, I might be thinking that depending on when Craig Bellamy pulls the pin, Billy Slater might be your next head coach. But let's just hope that he can do the job this year. And if he does get to do the job again next year, make it 4 from 5. He's been such an extraordinary coach for this state. We'd hate to see him go, but it was such an extraordinary statement. And, of course, on the other side of the equation, you've got Laurie Daly, who, look, let's be honest, Kel, they're playing in a decider, but no one would actually know because New South Wales has already given up by the sounds of it. They want their coach gone, and this is what he had to say fronting the media.
1: That doesn't worry me at all. My main role is having my focus on this game at this stage. And then once this is over, I'll go back to my job, which is a commentator, which I really love and enjoy. But my heart and soul has been put into this. And if anyone thinks I'm not going to be as prepared as I've ever been to coach a footy side in this game, they'll be shocked. Or shouldn't be surprised, because I'll be doing my best to get this team to win.
0: He's coaching a team in a decider, Cal. And he's already been questioned about his future. It is remarkable what happened south of the border, I tell you
2: well,
0: what.
2: Well, look, if not for that send-off in game one, we all know that Queensland would have won that game. I don't want to sound cocky, but we're going to win game three.
0: You watch the Blues supporters come for us, Cal. I'm not willing to say that. There's still two teams in the competition. I'm not willing to jinx us, but I tell you what, I feel sorry for Laurie Daly. He has copped a lot, and he's a lovely guy, and I think perhaps that's the reason why he's in the situation, because he's too nice to call out the people that have been his opposition for many years while he's been in that role.
2: Indeed. Big day in sport. And sad to hear about Chelsea Randall too, Crows star from AFLW, retiring because of concussion.
0: Yes. Zano, that's it's going to happen more often in the future, Cal. Remember Brayshaw down at Melbourne? There's going to be more of these retirements in the future, unfortunately.
2: That's it. Zane Bojack, always great having a chat. Thanks, mate.
0: See you later.
2: Zane Bojack from ABC Sports with Kelly Higgins Devine filling in for Ellen Fanning for the next couple of weeks. After the news at 5 o'clock, which is about 45 seconds away, revelations of at-risk kids sleeping on blow-up beds in offices. What would the people on the front line of child safety systems fix first? And later, why Spring Hill residents, still angry at the loss of Victoria Park to an Olympic stadium, are worried they'll be locked out of another local park. It's 5 o'clock.
3: Everything Brisbane.
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6: Good evening. Will Murray with ABC News. A review of Queensland's electoral boundaries has made sweeping changes to more than half of the state's seats. Here's state political reporter Jack Mackay.
7: The review is the first since 2017 examining whether there are too many or too few voters living in a seat or projected to be in 7 years. It's axed the Labor-held seat of Stretton on Brisbane's south side and the Katter's Australian Party electorate of Hill in North Queensland, held by Shane Knuth. Moderate to significant changes have been made to 50 of the state's 93 seats. New electorates near Ipswich and the Moreton Bay will service the rapidly growing areas named Springfield and Caboolture. The changes are effective for the next Queensland state election in 2028.
6: A 22-year-old man will remain in custody after a brief court appearance charged with the murder of his baby son. Police arrested Alexander James Young on Friday and charged him with domestic violence offences of murder and torture. Paramedics were called to a Bundaberg West home in February 2024. Four-month-old Lucas Young was taken to hospital but died a week later. Mr. Young appeared in the Bundaberg

0: Johannesburg Magistrates Court today and did not apply for bail. Communications Minister Annika Wells says new laws will allow the eSafety Commissioner to compel social media companies to provide documents proving their compliance with the social media ban for under-16s. The government will introduce its changes to the social media ban to Parliament later today, aimed at holding platforms to account. Ms Wells says new powers to compel documents, and not just information, mean the Commissioner will have stronger cases in court.
1: The eSafety Commissioner asks these tech companies to provide information on a monthly basis, as you would imagine at the moment, because we believe they're taking the mickey. There's a lot of faff around that. Being able to compel documents means she can require, like with the police investigation, maybe minutes, emails, evidence between third-party providers.
0: Victorian Liberal MP Moira Deeming says she misunderstood the meaning of the term headlock after alleging her party room colleague Matthew Guy had assaulted her. Here's Victorian political reporter Rachel Eddy.
2: Moira Deeming has issued a statement through her lawyer saying she wants to correct the public record regarding her police complaint against colleague Matthew Guy. Mrs Deeming had alleged Mr Guy put her in a headlock at a community event in Melbourne last month. Mr Guy denies the allegation and demanded an apology after police dismissed the assault allegation. In the statement, Mrs Deeming says she categorically rejects any suggestion she made a false complaint. It says that after reviewing CCTV footage, she accepts she misunderstood the technical meaning of the term headlock, but she says she will not apologise as she did not act in bad faith.
0: A Brisbane Broncos player will be excluded from selection in this Saturday's game following a drink driving incident. Hannah Moon has more.
3: Broncos winger Josiah Carapani was stopped by police yesterday morning, allegedly caught travelling 119 kilometres per hour in a 100 kilometre per hour zone. As a result of the roadside stop, Carapani was issued infringement notices for speeding, failing to display P plates, driving an unregistered and uninsured vehicle, and was charged for driving under the influence of alcohol. He's been barred from selection from this Saturday's game against the Sharks and will appear in court next month in relation to the drink driving offence.
0: To soccer, the knockout stage is underway at the FIFA Men's World Cup and Canada is the first team to advance to the round of 16. ABC Sports' Ned Hall reports.
4: We've already had one match in the knockout phase and it's the joint host Canada, turfed out of their own backyard, who won the first match of the sudden death games with a 1-0 win against South Africa in Los Angeles. It took a 92nd minute strike from Stefan Estacchio to get them over the line, to the delight of an emotional coach, Jesse Marsh.
5: They're Canadian heroes. That's what I told them at the end. They're now Canadian heroes.
4: Next for the Canucks will be either the Netherlands or Morocco, one of three matches to be played on day 19, and the tournament just keeps rolling on.
0: To finance, the Australian share market began the week higher as the end of the financial year approaches, while Wall Street was weighed down by another bout of selling in the tech sector. The All Ordinaries closed up 0.7% at 9,027 points. To Queensland's weather for tomorrow, mostly sunny in the eastern Gulf Country, isolated to scattered showers elsewhere. Brisbane and the Gold Coast, a shower or two and a top of 22 degrees. On the Sunshine Coast, a shower or two and a top of 21. 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
9: Coming up this hour, with revelations of at-risk kids sleeping on blow-up beds in offices, what would the people on the front line of the child safety system fix first? We'll also hear why some Spring Hill residents still angry at the loss of Victoria Park to an Olympic stadium are worried they'll be locked out of yet another local park.
10: 612 ABC Brisbane.
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9: Brad.
10: Yeah, good afternoon, Kelly. Unfortunately, there's been quite a few crashes this afternoon, especially in the last hour or so. Now, we had a crash on the Capitol Bridge southbound around just before Vulture Street there in the city. So there's been a lot of heavy traffic this afternoon around the city. So that's all been back to Coronation Drive at Toowong, Milton Road back to Auchenflower, Cantor Street, and the Inner City Bypass back to Kelvin Grove. And the Inner City Bypass back to Hurst.

0: But Counthair Street's been back to Kelvin Grove and not helping. We did have a crash inbound. That's just been cleared before Roma Street there. So those delays still exist in that area. Also, there's been a crash just in at Drewvale. Boaters Road southbound on the shoulder after Logan Motorway. There's no delays in that stretch, but there has been a multi-vehicle crash on the Logan Motorway westbound after Kingston Road. One lane is open through there now. It was blocked as they clear those vehicles. Traffic is still back to Tanimura and eastbound traffic is back to Berrinba, but those westbound delays hopefully should start to ease, in particular with that extra lane open now. Quite a few breakdowns. One at Alimba, Bruce Highway northbound shoulder after Palmerston Road. A breakdown at 8 Mile Plains, Gateway Motorway southbound left shoulder after Logan Road. Peak delays being back to Murray. Speeds are down at 40 through there for safety. And a breakdown at Heathwood. Delays have eased, but it's still on the Logan Motorway westbound before Stapleton Road, so extra care through there. And got some road damage, some large potholes around Albany Creek, Old Northern Road southbound, right turn lane at Jinka Track. I'm Brad from ATM. More details before 5:30 and 6:12 ABC Brisbane.
1: Cheers, Brad. Hamilton, 19 degrees at the moment. Sheldon, Crestmead, Everton Hills also setting on 19. Yamanto, Varsity Lakes and Palmview all on 17 degrees.
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1: 8 minutes past five. Look, I've been a journalist or in radio for nearly 33 years, and I can tell you with absolute confidence that the child safety system in Queensland has been in crisis that entire time. Doesn't matter which government was in, how many commissions they held, how many reports were delivered, very little seems to have changed when it comes to stretched, overworked people in the sector, a lack of foster carers or kinship carers available for the ever-increasing numbers of children at risk because of adults who are in crisis themselves. And so you hear the story of children already away from family. They'd be scared, confused. They're in an unstable situation, having to sleep in offices because there's nowhere else for them to go. The Premier, David Crisafulli, has conceded that the child safety system is broken. He spoke to the media today and maintained it's rare for children under government care to sleep on blow-up beds in office settings.
4: There are eight other children where I've been notified that they've slept in offices as well. One was three children on the Bayside in January 2019, three children in Mackay in October 2019, two children at Mount Gravatt in December 2023, and I'm told there are other incidents. So I'm going to make a couple of observations. The first is I want to thank the staff who I know work in really, really tough circumstances. They do, and they should be acknowledged about that. It's not an easy profession, but they do it, and they love it, and they love trying to turn things around, and we have to keep investing in the resources. Now I'm told that this practice has been occurring for a long period of time, so here, this is clearly more than 7 years. Now, we've got to find a way to make sure that we can provide kids with not just short-term accommodation. We've got to give them a pathway out of that. Based on the fact that the three examples I've given you go back some time, there might also be some questions about whether or not it's been flagged previously or not. Anyway, that's my focus is on what we're doing now. And I do believe that we have a pathway to fix residential care in this state. I really believe it. And it's been broken for a long time, but we have to do better.
5: Will there be children sleeping on office floors tonight?
4: No, it's very. I'm told it's a rare occurrence. The examples that have been raised in recent times were from one region. But no, it's a rare occurrence. But what you can see from this is it's a rare occurrence that's dated back a long period of time.
1: Now, obviously, no one thinks this is a reasonable long-term solution for children in care. Joining me now from the Together Union, which represents, amongst other sectors, child safety workers, Assistant Secretary Dee Spink, good afternoon.
6: Thanks, Kelly.
1: And Lucy Baynard, who's a child safety delegate. Hello.
7: Hello.
1: So what happens before a child safety worker has to say, there's nowhere else but a blow-up bed on an office floor tonight? Who wants to... Lucy?
7: Yeah, so... when the decision is made that children are no longer safe staying where they are, staying with their parents, child safety officers do their best to find safe family members for them to stay with wherever possible. When,
1: so that's the first port of call.
7: Absolutely.
1: Let's find a family member first.
7: Yes, yep. Absolutely. Let's find a family member. Let's find a close family friend. Let's find somebody that that child, that young person knows and feels safe with.
1: Yep. And if you can't do that?
7: If we can't do that, then we put the call out for foster carers who, you know, are approved foster carers in Queensland and find out if anybody's got any beds, any capacity available to take in that particular child.
1: Mm-hmm. Let's say there's no room at the inn. There's just

0: foster carers we have available. What do you do then?
1: So that's when we've got the residential placement system that is funded by the government, and we put the call out to try and find a placement in a residential placement for them.
0: So by the time you get to blow up beds on an office floor, you've tried a whole lot of other options first.
1: Yes.
0: Is it rare to have to go to that option?
2: I think, Kelly, it's fair to say that it is not a common occurrence.
0: Yeah.
2: However, any child having to spend a night in a child safety service centre is one too many.
0: Yeah. And is it something that's been going on for a while? Like we've had it in the media and not acceptable now, but is it something that has happened in previous years as well?
2: Look, we don't, you know, doubt the department's yep. data on that. What I would say is that the most recent cluster, if you want to say that, of incidents in the southwest region is certainly something that's concerning to us and something that we haven't seen previously.
0: Do we know what's happening in that area? What are you being told by your members?
1: So members have let us know that there's been some changes in how the government, how the department is funding and managing the residential placement system. And this started before the Commission of Inquiry report was released, where they have shifted away from the individualised placement support model to their ongoing service delivery placements, which are licensed placements.
0: Okay, so what does that mean for the kids? Like, you kind of know what you're talking about. The average person sitting in their car in deadly traffic are thinking, what does that mean exactly?
1: So an ongoing service delivery is a contract. So it's a fixed term contract
0: yeah.
1: that the department has with a service provider to provide a particular service. Those services are licensed services and are monitored by our staff and colleagues in investments, planning and partnerships.
0: Mm-hmm.
1: They have a set of licensing conditions that they need to meet in order to be able to maintain that contract.
0: Okay. Are they not meeting that? Is that what's happening?
1: So it's about the number of available beds in that
0: yep.
1: system.
0: Mm-hmm.
1: And so as we put through in our submission to the Commission of Inquiry, what our members have clearly seen is that over the years there's been less and less foster carers
0: mm-hmm.
1: Coming into the system to volunteer a home, a safe home for these kids and young people. And that has meant that the system has needed to rely on our residential placements to be able to create a safe space for the children and young people coming into care.
0: So it seems to me that the government, child safety workers, carers alike, you all seem to be in agreement that there has to be fundamental change to this system. For you, where would that begin? Dee, can I go to you?
2: Yeah,
0: what would
2: sure.
0: be your priorities or the priorities of your members?
2: Yeah, thanks, Kelly. And Lucy's mentioned our Commission of Inquiry submission, which
0: yeah.
2: outlines, you know, the significant issues with the child safety system as it currently stands. But we also talk about some of the key things that we think need to happen.
0: Mm-hmm.
2: So looking at investment in early intervention, looking at wraparound family support so we can stop things before they become a crisis.
0: Yep.
2: And really importantly, investing in the child safety departmental workforce, because these also talk about some of the key things that we think need to happen.
0: Mm-hmm.
2: So looking at investment in early intervention, looking at wraparound family support so we can stop things before they become a crisis.
0: Yep.
2: And really importantly, investing in the child safety departmental workforce, because these are professionals who, as we've seen in these circumstances, go above and beyond every single day, but they simply don't have the resources to do the job that they want to do, which is support Queensland's most vulnerable kids.
0: Yeah. Okay, so with early intervention, are we talking with families rather than the children themselves, so the parents or whoever it might be taking care of these kids can actually keep doing that? Without sort of breaking anyone's trust or privacy, what sort of issues are you facing?

0: day to day?
1: I think the commissioner outlined those main issues really well in the report that was handed down. And so that includes things like domestic and family violence, where children and young people are witness to the violence that is perpetrated by one parent to another.
0: Mm-hmm.
1: It is things like drug and alcohol addiction, whereby parents who very much love their children are unfortunately unable to care for them safely due to that addiction. It's down to things like people who've got, are really mentally unwell and are not in, able to provide that safe environment to children and young people.
0: Yeah. So you're looking at really complex issues that can bubble away for a while too.
1: Absolutely.
0: before it becomes something that might be harmful for the child. What about trauma? And I suppose that also includes that trauma and family support to help battle that complexity before it gets to a crisis point.
1: Absolutely. Whenever a child or young person comes into the child protection system, we can always assume that they've experienced some trauma. Mm-hmm. And that what we know from science is that has a fundamental impact on how their brain functions. And what we also know is that we can do interventions to prevent those experiences having really negative lifelong impacts on kids.
0: Yeah. So the Commission of Inquiry into the Child Safety System, has anything actually been implemented yet with that?
2: Not to our knowledge, Kelly. So we understand that the government will take 2 months from the receipt of that report to look at the recommendations, which will probably bring us up to about early August by the time we might see their response to that.
0: What does that mean for kids in care and for workers on the front line?
2: If I can speak to the worker aspect, and then Lucy, you might speak to the children in care. I think bringing forward the Commission of Inquiry and was a choice made by this government that indicated that this is an urgent issue. We agree this is an urgent issue. However, taking that time to look at the recommendations and subsequently missing a budget round is concerning to us, because every day, every week that there is not investment into the child protection system means that there are more vulnerable children in the system who are not getting the care that they deserve. And we have workers who are, frustrated by the fact that they can't do what they want to do, what they join the department to do, which is really support families and at-risk kids.
0: Yeah. And so for the kids themselves?
1: I suppose for the children themselves, we end up with them, unfortunately, not having a safe space to go to, and end up putting them in a position where they're sleeping on air mattresses in child safety service centres.
0: You mentioned not as many foster carers. So what do you think that is? Are there campaigns that are needed, or are people just feeling the pinch and you've got generational families now, so that spare bedroom, for example, just doesn't exist anymore?
1: So we spoke about this. Our members really provided us with a lot of information that we were able to put together in our submission to the Commission of Inquiry. And what members sort of responded with was that our reliance on foster carers our model of foster care hasn't really changed in decades.
0: Mm-hmm.
1: And so we still rely on people who have the ability to have a two-parent family where one parent is able to stay at home.
0: Yep.
1: And in these current circumstances, that is the rarity, because where we have two parents in a household, both of them are generally needing to work. And so what that means is that there's not enough time to offer a child or a young person. And where we're not compensating carers for their time, they're going to choose to continue to work rather than,
0: That's it.
1: Provide that time.
0: You've got to pay your own bills before you can help anybody else. The other thing that the Premier was very strong on this morning when he was talking with Bill McDonald and Mel Bampton on 6:12 ABC Breakfast was adoption. And I just wanted to know, I suppose that's something that can be looked at, but is that something that would alleviate some of the pressure on the child safety system?
1: So adoption in Queensland, and I'm not a lawyer, right? So adoption in Queensland has a particular legal definition where both parents voluntarily say, yes, we consent to having our parental rights terminated, for want of a better word.
0: Yeah.
1: In the child safety system, when children come into child safety, it is not parents voluntarily giving up the right to be a parent to the child. It is a children's court magistrate saying this child is in need of care and protection.
0: Mm-hmm.
1: And so there has been legal reform where they introduced the permanent care order, or PCO, which allows essentially an adult, a guardian, to be appointed to a child, and child safety can just step out of their life and doesn't have to come back in ever again. But that is not the first order that is often made. That is an order that is made when there have been attempts of reunification with families, and that has not worked. Our members, and particularly our Aboriginal and Torres Strait Islander members, also feel very strongly that adoption in Australia and in Queensland has a very negative connotation with the stolen generation,
0: mm-hmm.
1: and are very concerned that more adoption would see more disconnection between children and their families and their culture.
0: Is this then a very delicate balance between keeping children safe, though, and creating another stolen generation? And I'm wondering where that line is.
2: If I can, Kelly.
0: Yeah.
2: Obviously, child safety, it is not a simple system. And
0: I mean that for all children too,
2: of
0: not
2: course.
0: Just Indigenous children.
2: Yeah, absolutely. So it is always going to be something that needs to be grappled with. I don't know that we have a simple
0: the answers
2: solution.
0: Now.
2: Yes,
0: yep.
2: for that.
0: The
2: right
0: next 5 minutes won't do it.
2: Yeah.
0: I suppose the other side of this is your workforce and being able to retain people, because I have had a family member doing this work in the child safety system, and it's brutal. The decisions you have to make every day. That can be, maybe not life and death for every day, but it can feel like it. What difference does it make to be able to retain people, and how do you do that in a system that can take such a crushing effect on your heart and soul?
2: Kelly, we are actually in the process of bargaining for a new collective agreement for child safety and youth justice workers. Attraction and retention is absolutely key to a stable workforce, which, and Lucy can probably talk to this better than I can, but the importance of having a stable workforce in child safety is that you can have ongoing connections with children in care, which can, you know, mean the world to them and is a real make or break difference in some circumstances. And again, I'm sure Lucy can speak to that much more eloquently than I can. So we really do need to see investment from the Queensland government into its child safety and youth justice workforce. You know, our members are at the table talking about things like safe workloads, because we know that they work more hours than they are paid for. They're talking about safe workplaces. They are talking about making sure that, you know, we can attract and retain people to the department, because we know that that is a key part of solving the crisis in child safety.
0: Yeah. So, Lucy, can you speak to that for us?
1: Yeah. So every time a new child safety officer starts, it means that time is taken away from other child safety officers to teach and mentor them. And that then means that they don't have that time to give to the other work that's really important. I have many colleagues and we have many members who make the decision every day to keep on showing up to work.
0: Yeah.
1: It's a really hard job. There is not a day goes by where a child safety officer is thinking, I'm really worried about that kid. Mm-hmm. I don't know what's going to happen when I get to work tomorrow. And so we want, you know, to be in a position where people want to work for child safety, where they want to stay working for child safety. And that is what we're talking with the department about in bargaining.
0: All right. Well, the bargaining will go ahead. I hope that that the recommendations that come down can be implemented quickly and effectively. As I say, I mean, I don't know how, Lucy, how long you've been working frontline, but I've been reporting on it for 33 years and it seems to be nothing has changed. So it's nice to have a report. It's nice to be able to talk about the report, but unless you're actually going to do something, then it's all just blah, blah, blah.
1: 100%.
0: In the end. And kids' lives are drastically affected by it. Thank you so much for coming in. That's Together Union Assistant Secretary Dee Spink and Lucy Baynard, who's a child safety delegate. You're on 612 ABC Brisbane with Kelly Higgins-Devine. And coming up after the 5:30 news, would you mind if a private school was granted exclusive access to a section of your local park on some days? It's a proposal Brisbane City Council is considering at Spring Hill, angering locals who've already lost amenity to Victoria Park. You'll hear from locals and the local councillor on this one next.
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5: Kelly, some relieving news. The Logan Motorway westbound crash has been cleared after Kingston Road at Kingston. Traffic is back to Tanmere, so that traffic should start to ease quite rapidly now. Eastbound, no delays. It was back to Berrinbah, but good news, that crash has been cleared westbound on the Logan Motorway through Kingston. Got a truck and bus crash, though, at Drewvale. No delays. Boaters Road southbound in the left shoulder up to Logan Motorway. Just waiting on towing to remove those vehicles, so extra care through there. Got a breakdown at Alimba. Bruce Highway northbound shoulder after Palmerstone Road, not affecting any running lanes, and still a breakdown at 8 Mile Plains Gateway southbound left shoulder after Logan Road. Speeds are reduced to 40 and we have seen peak delays back to Murray this afternoon, and still a breakdown at Heathwood Logan Motorway westbound before Stapleton Road. Delays have eased in that particular stretch. I'm Brad from ATN, back in 15 minutes on 612 ABC Brisbane.
0: Thank you, Brad, and keep in mind we are looking for your favourite suburbs starting with O. So text the word BURB, B-U-R-B to 0467 922 612. We'll send you a link to nominate your favourite suburb. Right now, let's get you the news. It's 5:30.
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9: Good evening, Will Murray with ABC News. Police say a man charged over the alleged murder of a woman on the Gold Coast was her de facto partner. 23-year-old Ethan Midgley is accused of shooting a 23-year-old woman dead at their Biggera Waters home last night with what police believe was a homemade firearm. Mr. Midgley did not appear for his court mention today, but has been remanded in custody with the matter adjourned to next month. Detective Inspector Leah Urquhart says police are investigating the pair's relationship.
10: I ask anyone that knows the man and woman, neighbours, if they could contact us. That's obviously going to assist us in establishing the background.
9: Liberal frontbencher Andrew Hastie says there is a lot of fight left in his party as a fresh opinion poll shows support falling to a new low. According to the latest news poll, the opposition's primary vote has hit a historic low of 17%, while opposition leader Angus Taylor's personal approval ratings have also failed to pick up. Liberal MP Melissa McIntosh has today called for her party to rebrand. But Mr. Hastie says the Liberals have more than 80 years of political capital behind them.
11: People know who the Liberals are. Yes, we're at a low, but I would be very hesitant about walking away from the Liberal Party as a brand. The Liberals stand for something, and it's really important that we deliver on policy. That's what people care about.
9: Prominent Jewish Australian businessman Stephen Lowy has called for tougher penalties for online hate speech while giving evidence at the Royal Commission on Anti-Semitism. Gavin Coote has more.
4: Mr. Lowy, the son of Holocaust survivor and influential businessman Frank Lowy, has told the inquiry his family has been the target of thousands of abusive and threatening messages in the last year alone. He's recommended stricter laws to combat the spread of anti-Semitic content online.
12: Because you can't publish in The Australian that they want to kill somebody, but you can do it on social media and either leave it there or pull it down with almost no repercussions.
4: In a submission to the inquiry, former Attorney General Mark Dreyfus has also called for tougher hate speech laws.
9: Talks between the United States and Iran, aimed at ending their months-long war, are due to resume in following days following tit-for-tat strikes. Larry Buttrose has the details.
13: The Axios News Service, which first reported the cessation of hostilities, citing a senior US official, says talks will resume tomorrow in Qatar. Fighting broke out again in recent days after Iran attacked shipping in the Strait of Hormuz as part of a disagreement about its declared control of the key waterway. A US official says technical talks will cover all areas of the MOU, which commits both sides to a 60-day ceasefire to negotiate an end to the war. That includes complex issues such as the control of the Strait and Iran's nuclear program. The official says both sides will stand down for now and shipping can move freely.
9: A marine rescue team has managed to free an entangled humpback whale after it was tracked to the New South Wales south coast 2 days after first being spotted off Sydney. A National Parks rescue crew managed to put a tracking device on the humpback on Saturday around South Heads before it travelled southwards down the coast in a state of apparent distress. The tracker didn't work for 48 hours, but started pinging earlier today off Batemans Bay. National Parks whale expert Brett Anderson says a whale disentanglement team was sent from Naruma to free it.
14: They travelled about 90 minutes on the boat north to intercept that whale, and they were extremely lucky and able to cut that animal free of all entanglement gear and see it swim away happily with absolutely no gear attached to it.
9: Back home, and a number of protesters have been arrested on Brisbane's north side while rallying to protect an illegal community garden. Police say six people were arrested in West End this afternoon, protesting the fencing off of a community garden that was built on state land without a permit. Protest organisers say the land has today been transferred to Economic Development Queensland and they believe it will now be sold off for private development. Police and fire crews are responding to the event. At least one person remains up a tree. To Queensland's weather for tomorrow, scattered to widespread showers, periods of rain and the chance of a thunderstorm in the west. Mostly sunny in the eastern Gulf Country, isolated to scattered showers elsewhere. Possible morning fog in the southeast, the far southwest and the western Gulf. Brisbane and Gold Coast, a shower or two tomorrow and 22 degrees the top. On the Sunshine Coast, a shower or two and 21. Ipswich, a shower or two and a top of 22 degrees tomorrow. 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
15: Hello, Samantha Donovan here on PM at 6:05. The Royal Commission on Anti-Semitism and Social Cohesion hears evidence that fake AI images are being used to spread racial hatred. Also, the Northern Territory considering giving 16-year-olds the right to carry capsicum spray. And AFLW star Chelsea Randall retires because of concussion concerns.
16: A few weeks ago, I joined in a tackle drill at training and experienced some starry vision. It was at that point that it became clear that my brain and body could no longer withstand minor bumps without experiencing issues related to concussion.
15: That's PM just after the 6 o'clock news.
6: 612 ABC Brisbane. Have your say. Call 1300 222 612.
0: And a very good afternoon if you've just joined us on 612 ABC.
16: Experiencing issues related to concussion.
15: That's PM just after the 6 o'clock news.
6: 612 ABC Brisbane. Have your say. Call 1300 222 612.
0: And a very good afternoon if you've just joined us on 612 ABC Brisbane. I'm Kelly Higgins-Devine, sitting in for Ellen Fanning for the next couple of weeks while she has a holiday. Well, the Brisbane City Council has proposed a temporary 12-month shared use portion of Bedford Park for school kids after their access was cut off from Victoria Park.

0: The proposal includes a designated section for school sport and limited access to the park and tennis courts on a school schedule. The school's also proposing to remove the existing concrete cricket pitch and soccer goal and put up a fence along the car park. Locals, though, aren't happy about the idea. Dr. Neil Peach is from the Spring Hill Community Group. Good afternoon.
1: G'day, Kelly. How are you?
0: Very well. So, Dr. Peach, describe Bedford Park. What's there at the moment?
1: Bedford Park is a 5,000 square metre park right in the middle of Spring Hill. And 10 years ago, the Brisbane City Council promised to do a master plan to make it more suitable for the thousands of new residents that are due to move into Spring Hill. And since that time, the Brisbane City Council has approved 300 new stories of buildings in the suburb. And at the moment...
0: Did they do that at Bedford Park?
1: They haven't done it. They've been promising to do a master plan for 10 years now. Mm-hmm. And by the way, we haven't heard anything about what the council and St. Joseph's were planning to do until we got a copy of a message from the principal saying, and this is mid-June, that they were about to sign a lease. So we haven't had any communication from the council until we wrote to the Lord Mayor a week ago and said, what's going on?
0: Okay, so Bedford Park, just for people who don't know much about Bedford Park, how does the community use it currently?
1: Well, it's got multiple uses. It's been a park since 1927, and it was established in order to provide a green space in the middle of Spring Hill to support the families and the kids and that sort of thing. It's got a little playground. It's got some tennis courts. It's got a rough little cricket pitch in the middle. Mm-hmm. And it's got a community hall on one corner, and there's also a creche on the other corner. So it's a beautiful little piece of green space that Brisbane City Council promised 10 years ago they would do a plan.
0: The master plan.
1: The master plan.
0: And it hasn't come through. So can I just ask, sorry, I have limited time, so I know I kind of need to get to the crux of this. So you don't want the school using this space, is that right?
1: We'd like to be given the respect of participating in a discussion, not after the negotiations have been completed with a private school, but actually as part of a process that is about planning for the park, where the school is fine. But we'd like to be part of the planning process, and we've been excluded. And sadly, we can't find out anything about this except since we released the information from the school principal, all of a sudden this was always going to happen, according to Vicky Howard. It was always going to be community consultation. Well, there hasn't been up to now. And at the moment, we don't know of any other person, facility, business that's being given preferential treatment, having been evicted from Victoria Park.
0: Okay,
1: so
0: the school.
1: Why did this school get selected?
0: The school's also proposing to remove the existing concrete cricket pitch and soccer goal to improve that facility and install a low fence along the car park boundary so the balls don't go into the cars. Is that a reasonable use?
1: It could well be, but why are we finding out after the school has negotiated these terms with the council?
0: Okay, so this isn't about what they're going to do with it. This is about the fact that you haven't been asked, or not you personally, but the community hasn't been asked whether or not they're okay with this.
1: We've been aiming for 10 years to get a reasonable plan for the park, and now what it seems like is council is saying, oh, our only chance of getting a reasonable park is to lease it or do something. And the principal said it was going to be a signed lease. In the last couple of days, we've heard that it's a 12-month temporary permit. It's just a movable feast that we're very disappointed, and there's got to be a better way of treating people in a community where there were 500 new residents move in around this area in the last 12

0: months.
1: All right then, Neil Peach, thank you so much for talking with us this afternoon. Dr. Neil Peach from the Spring Hill Community Group. We have Councillor Vicky Howard on the line, who's Councillor for the Central Ward, which takes in this area. Councillor, why has it taken a request for community consultation for this to happen?
2: Thanks, Kelly. Kelly, there is no decision that's been made, and of course, we have many organisations that approach council with proposals to use council assets, and this is what's happened with the school. But I just must emphasise for you and your listeners that no decision has been made, and some of the information that is circulating just isn't correct. And what I've done is written to the local people around the park with that information, also allowing them the opportunity to have their say. There's a QR sign up in Bedford Playground Park as we speak that will allow anybody that uses the park to let us know what they think, because we know how important it is for people to have their say. And this is a very lovely park. It is actually used by the community. We have the men's shed that meets there on a Sunday morning. We have dance classes. We have some lovely Lady Gowrie kindergartens that surround the park. And it is a park that is used by the community. But it is something, of course, that we would like to hear what they have to say.
1: Well, I've got a letter here from the college principal, talking about Bedford Park, saying access to Bedford Park with lease arrangements currently being finalised with Brisbane City Council. That doesn't sound like community consultation was going to be held. It sounds like it was almost a done deal.
2: Well, I did say that there was some incorrect information that was out there.
1: Well, that's come from the college principal. Is he giving out false information?
2: Well, I'm not sure. I've not spoken to the college principal. I have reached out to speak with him, but up until this point, I've not had the opportunity to speak with him. Can I just let you know that this is state trust land, so we cannot give a lease or a licence. What we can give is a permit, but that there is no decision whatsoever about that. It's a temporary 12-month arrangement that the school approached our council officers to see whether there was an opportunity for their children to use the park during school hours. Now, what's been put out there is the proposal by the school, and we've asked local residents and people who use the park to tell us what they think before any decision will be made. So there's no decision, and it will depend on that consultation, which goes all the way through to the 26th of July.
1: With these negotiations, the school has suggested doing improvements to that while the students are using that particular parcel of land for the 12 months. Would that be allowed on that parcel of land?
2: Yes, the proposal includes the school funding upgrades and ongoing maintenance, including remediating and levelling the field. It is a field that's not used for sport. It is just a green space that has been used. I think as Dr. Peach indicated, the cricket pitch is a very uneven little thing that's been there for quite some time. In fact, I helped put it there because we had some wonderful people that played cricket on a Sunday morning, very informally. It's not large enough to be a cricket pitch. The soccer was put in for a kid just to have a kick around. So it is a place that the local community use just for a bit of a kick around. That will still be possible even if this proposal was to go ahead, because the school is asking for it, of course, in school term and with restricted use, and certainly not to restrict the use of local people. That's not something that we would ever do for a local park.
1: Okay, so if somebody does want to ever, you're listening tonight, and they do want to put in, you know, their comments, their thoughts on this, how can they do that, Councillor?
2: They can certainly have their say by calling our council call centre on 3403 8888, or they can visit brisbane.queensland.gov.au and search for Bedford Park Playground. That will give them the opportunity to have their say. Or if they're locals and they pop down to Bedford Park, there's a QR code that will take them straight to an area where they can have their say. And as well as that, Kelly, I also have put something up on my webpage, so if people want to have their say on that, they're able to do that. So many opportunities for people to have their say right through to the 26th of July, and we look forward to hearing what the local community have to say.
1: Any chance of getting that master plan for that area?
2: Well, I think that Dr. Peach has talked

0: about Bedford Park, and we actually have made quite a number of changes to it over the years. Now, I've been a councillor for 13 years, and so during that time, there's been quite a few changes to Bedford Park, and we've done that in conjunction with the community facility that's there, with the men shed that's there. We've upgraded the playground. It's an ongoing situation that we're always looking at how we can improve our parks.
1: Councillor Vicky Howard, thank you.
0: Thanks, Kelly.
1: There we go. So you heard from Dr. Neil Peach from the Spring Hill Community Group and Councillor Vicky Howard, who's councillor for the Central Ward. Stay with me next, an update on why fences have gone around Kurilpa Commons at West End.
2: 612 ABC Brisbane.
3: Traffic. Take it easy if you're travelling through footage to Valley across the Surrey Bridge southbound lanes, halfway across from Kemp Place. We've had a metal pole there. Crews are on site. In fact, they've just removed that, which is good news. So only minor delays. That's all clear now. That's great. Going to break down at Burpengary, Bruce Highway northbound shoulder before Station Road. Lights are on flash at Brendale, South Palm Road at Linkfield Road. It's been a truck and bus crash getting cleared at Drewvale. No delays. It's all on the left shoulder on Boaters Road southbound. This RC Logan Motorway. The Logan Motorway westbound has been settling down from Tanimura through to Kingston after an early crash. And got a breakdown at Limbo Bruce Highway northbound shoulder after Palmerstone Road. And a breakdown at Heathwood Logan Motorway westbound before Stapleton Road. No delays in that stretch as well. I'm back from ATM. More details before 6 on 612 ABC Brisbane.
4: This week we're looking for the best suburb, starting with the letter O. If you want to be found, nominate your favourite now. 612 ABC Brisbane.
1: Yes, the letter O is for our suburb this week. So text in to 0467 922 612 BURB to have your say. Along with Whitney, who wants to dance with somebody.

0: She wants to dance with somebody. Bit of dance with Whitney back in the day. Absolutely gorgeous. Yeah, we're on 612 ABC Brisbane with Kelly Higgins Devine, and it's 8 minutes to six. Well, last hour we were talking about protesters being arrested at Kurilpa Commons, a community garden in West End. Fences have gone up at the Transport and Main Road site, with the land being transferred to Economic Development Queensland. Trina Massey is the councillor for the Gabba.
1: The community in West End woke up to fences across the whole site. And not only fences along the perimeter, but obviously there was more fences that were going to be put in from the garden without any notification or any communication from the state government. The information I was further to find out is what you call the TMR site has now been transferred to Economic Development Queensland.
0: So what does that mean, that it's now under the auspices of Economic Development Queensland?
1: My understanding is that EDQ plans, like they have for sites across Brisbane and also in West End, like the Visi site, to sell it off for private development.
0: This is a site that the community's been fighting for quite a while, isn't it, to have it remained as a green space, so to speak?
1: Yeah, the history of the site was it was in TMR hands for the potential of a green bridge in the area. So this is going back decades. While the site itself has been left there, not unused, for many years before the past 6 years where Growing Forward has moved into the site, it's been a community garden. So it's not just gardening and providing food. There are yoga sessions and movie nights. This is a real community hub for locals in West End, a place to connect, to find support, to find friendship, and to grow together.
0: Now, we asked for a response from EDQ as to what is now going to happen at the site, and we were given this statement. The Queensland taxpayer-owned site is being prepared to fulfil a community need, more housing. The land is owned by Queenslanders and was never approved for ongoing occupation or as a community garden, and users were made well aware of this some time ago. We'll work to ensure any personal items are returned to their owners. There is a legal and established community garden approved by Brisbane City Council, approximately 200 metres down the road for locals to use.
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3: Traffic. Got a breakdown in Milton, Milton Road, westbound right lane before Hale Street. Some minor delays. Got a breakdown still sitting at Burpengary, Bruce Highway, northbound shoulder before Station Road. Lights are on flash at Brendale, South Pine Road at Linkfield Road. And a truck and a bus crash getting cleared up at Drew Vale. Boaters are road southbound left shot after Logan Motorway, so towing to get that clear. There's no delays. And a breakdown still sitting at Alimba, Bruce Highway northbound shot after Palmerstone Road. Has been recovering on the Logan Motorway westbound after a late crash, and that's improving from at Tanimura. And a breakdown at Heathwood, delays of ease, Logan Motorway westbound before Stapleton Road. I'm back from ATN. That's the latest traffic on 612 ABC Brisbane.
0: Thank you, Brad. Now, tonight, seeing as I'm Ellen, Sally Rope is going to be me.
4: Hello.
0: How are you?
4: I'm well. Do you know, when I first started working back here at ABC Brisbane, mm-hmm. 12, 13, 14 years ago, I produced the evenings show.
0: and here you are.
4: I'm back. And my producer tonight, lovely Lauren, was in primary school when I...
0: Well, there's a sobering thought. Every now and again we talk to our producers are lovely, and some of them are around our age and some of them are newbies.
4: Yes, yes.
0: And

0: And whenever you mention something that for you is pop culture,
1: yes,
0: and for them is
1: blank stare.
0: I have no idea. And even their parents are younger. And okay, that's fine.
1: Well, it's actually interesting tonight because we've got Rolly Sussex coming in to do it.
0: Cool.
1: And we're sort of going springboarding off something that is pop culture now. So Minions,
0: yes.
1: Right?
0: Yes, I love
1: now,
0: a Minion.
1: I have never seen Despicable Me. I know what they are just by knowing stuff. But apparently their language is seeping into the language of Gen Alphas.
0: Yes. Wasn't it actual language, close to an actual language to start off with, Slovenian or something?
1: They take from a bunch of different languages.
0: That is so much fun.
1: They take from Spanish. They take from, I want to say Filipino. They take from a bunch of different languages. But the Gen Alphas now are grabbing onto it and using some of the Minions' words. But so we thought we'd go a little bit further back from that and talk about the words inspired by film and television that have now become part of the lexicon of the world.
0: Oh, very good.
1: Yeah. So if you can think of some, hang about. Rolly Sussex will be coming in a little bit later on.
0: Yeah, about 8 o'clock tonight. But, I mean, did you ever want to learn Wookiee? For example,
1: no.
0: Or Vulcan, or although Vulcan was English, wasn't it? What was the other one from Star Trek that everybody Worf was?
1: Oh, that was from the old
0: Star Trek.
1: The later one,
0: yeah,
1: the later Star Trek, Next Generation. Yeah, no, I never went that far into anything like that because there were people who were like learning the Lord of the Rings, language.
0: Oh, yes,
1: yeah, no.
0: No. I wasn't good at normal language. I barely passed English, let alone anything else.
1: I'll stick with my Spanish on Duolingo.
0: Excellent.
1: And
0: you got the quiz?
1: Fun stuff. Got the quiz.
0: Yes.
1: And Jason Dace is going to be here talking us through what's going on at the World Cup.
0: Cool.
1: Because, let's face it, I don't really know.
0: Are you like me and, you know, just bugger all about soccer / football?
1: Absolutely nothing, but I will get into it and I will get excited about it. But it's actually sent me on a little bit of a Wikipedia dive into various countries. I know a lot about Curacao now.
0: More than you knew. More than you knew this morning before you came to work. Exactly. Well, I think it's been good to have all these other countries in there.
1: Oh, totally. I've been learning a lot of stuff at Cape Verde.
0: Who knew?
1: I know, right? So, yes. We'll be talking a little bit more about that as well.
0: Excellent. It is the world game.
1: It is, apparently.
0: Sally Rope will be in with you from 7:30 tonight after NRL Monday with Andrew Moore. And I will be back with you tomorrow afternoon from 3 o'clock. So please drive carefully if you're still stuck in revolting traffic. And, of course, you've got the news coming up right now. It's 6 o'clock.
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5: Good evening, Will Murray with ABC News. Former Liberal staffer Bruce Lambin has failed to get access to raw footage of a documentary which features Brittany Higgins ahead of his Queensland criminal trial later this year. Talissa Saganto reports.
6: Mr. Lambin is charged with 2 counts of rape alleged to have occurred in Toowoomba in October 2021. He's indicated he'll plead not guilty at a trial in November. In May, his lawyer tried to subpoena a film company, wanting it to hand over raw footage from a documentary which included Brittany Higgins. They are argued its release was necessary to maintain the integrity of a fair trial. Lawyers for the filmmakers submitted there was no legitimate forensic purpose to provide the material. Today, a district court judge agreed. When setting aside the subpoena, Judge Deborah Richards said the documentary doesn't include any information that was not already in the public domain and did not mention Mr. Lerman's upcoming trial.
5: A Brisbane Labor-held seat and a North Queensland electorate held by the Katter's Australian Party will be abolished under a review of the state's electoral boundaries. Here's state political reporter Jack Mackay.
7: The electorate of Stretton in Brisbane South and the seat of Hill north of Townsville have been axed. The latter is held by the KAP's Shane

0: Knuth, and this is the third time he has lost his seat through redistribution. Two new electorates have been created in the rapidly growing areas of Springfield west of Brisbane and Caboolture in Moreton Bay. Moderate to significant changes have been made to 50 of Queensland's 93 seats by the Independent Redistribution Commission. The boundary changes will come into effect for the 2028 state election.
1: There's been a brief court hearing for a 22-year-old Queensland man who's charged with the torture and murder of his baby 2 years ago. Grace Whiteside has more.
2: Alexander James Young was arrested on Friday, charged with domestic violence offences of murder and torture. Paramedics were called to a Bundaberg West home in February 2024. Mr Young's son, Lucas Young, was taken to Bundaberg Hospital, then flown to the Queensland Children's Hospital. The four-month-old died a week later. Police today revealed the baby's injuries were consistent with being shaken. Mr Young appeared via video link in the Bundaberg Magistrates Court today. He didn't apply for bail, and the magistrate ordered a brief of evidence be prepared. He'll reappear in court in August.
1: Green Senator Sarah Hanson-Young says the government's proposed new laws to strengthen its social media ban for under-16s don't go far enough. Under Labor's changes that have been introduced to Parliament today, maximum penalties for tech companies in breach of the social media age restrictions will be doubled, and the eSafety Commissioner's powers will be bolstered. But Sarah Hanson-Young, the Greens' communications spokesperson, says the government needs to take further steps to make social media platforms safer.
3: One, tackle this obsession that the companies have with data harvesting and selling that data off, but then also tackling these algorithms. And it's the algorithms that really are designed to suck you in and to make you doom scroll.
1: An off-duty security guard allegedly murdered in a machete attack at a train station in Melbourne's outer north has been remembered as a hero. Here's crime reporter Olivia Jenkins.
4: It's alleged 22-year-old Aidan Becker was fatally stabbed after going to the aid of a schoolboy who was the original target of a group of teenagers at Mernda Station in March. Mr Becker's family today unveiled a plaque in his honour that reads, "Not all heroes wear capes, some walk among us, changing lives forever. Gone but never forgotten." Dozens of friends and members of the community hugged Mr Becker's family as a group of police, CFA and SES volunteers showed their support. Four teenage boys have been charged with Mr Becker's murder, while a girl is facing robbery and assault charges over the incident.
1: Four Australians will be in singles action tonight as Wimbledon's first round begins at the All England Club. Alexander Vukic takes on American Jensen Brooksby. Rinki Hijikata faces Dutchman Jesper de Jong, and Adam Walton plays Croatian Dino Prismic. In the women's draw, Daria Kasatkina will begin her campaign against local hopeful Mimi Shu. To Queensland's weather now, scattered to widespread showers, periods of rain and the chance of a thunderstorm in the west, isolated to scattered showers elsewhere. Brisbane and the Gold Coast, a shower or two and a top of 22 degrees tomorrow. On the Sunshine Coast, a shower or two and a top of 21. Ipswich, a shower or two and a top of 22 degrees. For news anytime, head to news.abc.net.au.
5: Good evening and welcome to PM. I'm Samantha Donovan, coming to you from the lands of the Wurundjeri people of the Kulin Nation in Melbourne. Tonight, the Royal Commission on Anti-Semitism and Social Cohesion hears evidence that fake AI images are being used to spread racial hatred. Also, the Northern Territory considering giving 16-year-olds the right to carry capsicum spray, and AFLW star Chelsea Randall retires because of concussion concerns.
6: A few weeks ago, I joined in a tackle drill at training and experienced some starry vision. It was at that point that it became clear that my brain and body could no longer withstand minor bumps without experiencing issues related to concussion.
5: We start this evening with the latest from the Royal Commission on Anti-Semitism and Social Cohesion. And today, the well-known Australian businessman and philanthropist Stephen Lowy has told the inquiry he and his family have suffered sustained abuse online since the Hamas attacks on Israel on October the 7th, 2023. Our reporter Alison Shaw is following the inquiry.
7: Well, Sam, this two-week hearing block is all about anti-Semitism online. And Stephen Lowy, who is a prominent

0: Businessman spoke to the commission today about the abuse he and his family have been subjected to since the October 7 Hamas attacks, which he described as having increased exponentially. Now, Stephen Lowy is a former co-CEO of Westfield. He's the deputy chairman of research centre, the Lowy Institute, and he's the son of Holocaust survivor and businessman Frank Lowy. So they're members of a very prominent Jewish Australian family. And today, Stephen Lowy said that in the past year, there had been more than 15,000 examples of very unpleasant items of online abuse that have been collected by his personal security team. He said that 200 individuals had been identified as being responsible for most of the material, and about 30 people had been referred to police for particularly ugly posts that his security team believed could then lead to physical violence. So the inquiry today was shown a number of comments on social media with examples of explicit calls for the murder of Frank Lowy and other Jewish Australians. And Stephen Lowy described these threats as disturbing and spoke about the psychological toll that this had taken on him and his family. So he urged the commissioner to recommend changes to regulation of social media platforms. He said it was incumbent on the government to put frameworks and legislation in place with real and tough measures to enforce them. And he said that although he was concerned his appearance at the commission today would trigger a spike in online abuse towards his family, he said he felt a very deep responsibility to appear. But this is a little bit of how he described his feelings with the anti-Semitism experienced online.
1: When I came back to Sydney, I felt I'd come back to a different country. I'd observed the television events of October the 9th at the Opera House, but even the night before, or the weekend of the nights before, what was taking place in Western Sydney, the glorification of the most horrific killing of Jews since the Holocaust. It was a very difficult thing to stomach, seeing your own country, your own compatriots, acting in this way.
2: It's Royal Commission witness Stephen Lowy. And Alison, who else has given evidence today?
0: Well, Sam, today we also heard from two everyday Jewish Australians who were anonymous. Both were parents whose children had experienced targeted hate online on TikTok and on the app Discord. We also had another witness who was Israeli-Australian author Dr. Lee Kaufman. She was the administrator of a WhatsApp group of Jewish Australian creatives, and she spoke today to the commission about the effect that the public doxing of that group had on her. Doxing is when people's private or identifying information gets published maliciously online without their consent. But today, the first witness was Arsen Ostrovsky, who was a survivor of the Bondi Beach terror attack. And the counsel assisting Richard Lancaster SC said he was an extraordinary example of anti-Semitism online. So he was shot and injured at the terror attack at Bondi Beach, and he took a photograph of his injury. And when a friend shared that photo online with his permission, it went viral immediately, but it also became the subject of conspiracy theories that he had somehow faked those injuries, that the attack had been staged by Israel, and then began circulating AI-manipulated images that came from that original photograph and depicted Mr. Ostrovsky sitting with a makeup artist, having blood applied as though that terror attack had been faked. So Mr. Ostrovsky today described how surreal it was to see all this content spreading like wildfire, he said, on virtually every social media platform while he was sitting in hospital. This is how he described to the commission the impact that has had on him and his family.
3: The effect does take considerable emotional toll, to be told that you do not have the same rights, to be told that you are not a victim, to be told that you deserve this in some way. It not only humanizes you, not only tries to raise what happened to you, but what it does do is effectively incites any further violence.
2: Arsen Ostrovsky, a Bondi terror attack survivor, giving evidence to the Royal Commission today. Alison Chow, our reporter. After months of wrangling, Australia and Vanuatu have signed a landmark strategic pact in Canberra today. It's called the Nakamal Agreement. It was initially expected it'd be signed 10 months ago, but Vanuatu's Prime Minister pulled out of the signing ceremony and raised concerns his nation's sovereignty would be undermined by the agreement. Stephen Jedgetts is the ABC's foreign affairs reporter. Stephen, it sounds like these negotiations have been difficult. What compromises have the two sides made?
4: Well, Sam, the two countries have basically struck a compromise on two of the most sensitive issues, the issues that basically forced this delay of some 10 months between the first version of the agreement and this second one. Now, the first one is on policing. Australia has always been uneasy about the presence of Chinese police in Vanuatu. It's worried about China using these police as a bit of a stalking horse for a more persistent security presence. And what it wants to do is use agreements like this to basically cap or ideally eliminate their presence in Vanuatu. Now, Vanuatu, under this agreement, still does have space for police from China to play a role, but it's committed

0: it's telecommunications and other sensitive bits of infrastructure where Australia believes the Chinese government is sniffing, in part because of security reasons. Now, the original agreement, the one that was initialed 11 months ago, had effectively a pretty blanket ban saying that there shouldn't be any third-party infrastructure investment in critical infrastructure that undermines national security. Now, that language is gone. Instead, there's more narrowly focused or watered-down language, which basically says that Vanuatu has to consult with Australia on any third-party investments in critical infrastructure. Let's take a listen to the Prime Minister, Anthony Albanese, describing what he sees as the benefits of this agreement.
1: We respect the right of all nations to make sovereign decisions about their engagement with other countries. But what this does do is to provide certainty for Australia that there will be no foreign military base, that we will prioritise policing cooperation with Pacific Island Forum members, something that we've asked for across the board, and that there'll be any consultation on any third-party engagements in critical infrastructure, and that critical infrastructure will be free from militarisation or foreign interference.
2: The Prime Minister, Anthony Albanese. And Stephen, what's the cost of this agreement going to be to Australian taxpayers?
0: Well, we understand it will be about $500 million. Now, the question is over what period of time, but the government isn't really providing much detail here, just saying, look, you'll have to wait until MyEFO, the mid-year budget update at the end of the year, to get the full details. But it is a substantial commitment that Australia is making, albeit over a fairly long period of time.
2: And I understand Vanuatu is still going ahead and likely to sign a pact with China. What's that going to involve?
0: Look, Vanuatu has been publicly at pains to say that this agreement, which is called the Nimele Agreement with China, that it doesn't have any security implications whatsoever. There was undoubtedly a bit of uncertainty about what that agreement might involve. But Jotham Nupat is absolutely adamant there are no security elements to it. It's focused purely on development cooperation. We don't yet know when it might be signed. I wouldn't be surprised if it isn't signed before too long. But Jotham Nupat said that when that does happen, or at some point, he will absolutely make the agreement public, saying that his government was in favour of transparency.
3: Nimele agreement is still an agreement that is said to be signed once I get the clearance from Beijing. So currently, it is not yet signed. We will share the agreement. There's nothing to hide. Our government is transparent.
0: That's Jotham Nupat there, Sam, talking about that rather sensitive question of the Nimele agreement. It's safe to say that watching both the Nakamal and the Nimele run on dual tracks over the last few weeks and months has been a pretty powerful and vivid illustration of the way the so-called permanent contest in the Pacific is playing out, the opportunities that it offers for small Pacific states, but also some of the pitfalls that they have to navigate their way around.
2: Stephen Jedgetts is the ABC's foreign affairs reporter. To the war in the Middle East now, and after a number of airstrikes from both Iran and the United States, some American media outlets are now reporting the two sides have agreed to halt their attacks yet again to get the temporary peace deal back on track. Despite the ceasefire, Iran had hit vessels in the Strait of Hormuz, as well as sites in Bahrain and Kuwait, and the US had responded with strikes of its own. Alexandra Humphreys filed this report.
4: An Iranian missile is launched over the Strait of Hormuz at a time when ships trapped in a war zone for months are supposed to be finally getting out. Despite a ceasefire, the two sides have again been striking each other. Iran was furious that an operation to get trapped ships through the strait is being led without its supervision. And it struck at least two vessels moving through the route. Washington hit back, striking more than a dozen Iranian targets. And now Iran's launched missiles at US military sites across the Persian Gulf. US media is reporting the two nations have now agreed to pause the latest attacks and hold a meeting in Qatar tomorrow. Abbas Araghchi is Iran's foreign minister. He's adamant Iran must maintain full control over shipping through the strait.
5: Any interference in this matter, any attempt to establish new or separate arrangements from those currently being

0: carried out by the Islamic Republic of Iran will only lead to further complications, delay the reopening of the Strait of Hormuz, and increase the level of tension. Just as over the past two nights, we witnessed incidents in the Strait of Hormuz that led to an increase in tension and confrontation.
1: The United Nations International Maritime Organization began an evacuation last week for vessels that have been trapped in the Persian Gulf for months. At least 115 ships have now been moved out. They've been using two temporary routes, one which hugs the coast of Oman. Iran says it's an unauthorized route. US Ambassador to the United Nations Mike Waltz warned Iran against trying to impose tolls on the strait.
2: This is in violation of international law. Even the Chinese government has said you cannot be taking tolls or fees. So they're completely isolated here. President Trump's not going to stand for it.
1: Emeritus Professor Amin Saikal is a Middle East specialist with the Australian National University.
3: Two issues have become flashpoints in the ceasefire as well as in the process of negotiation. One is the Strait of Hormuz, that Iran wants to maintain its control of the passage, and the other is Israeli occupation of southern Lebanon and operations in that part of Lebanon. And I think both of them have the potential to derail the process of negotiations in reaching a final settlement between the United States and the Islamic Republic of Iran.
1: Amin Saikal believes Iran and the US are both making military decisions designed to boost their leverage at the negotiating table.
3: But at this point, I doubt very seriously that Iran will give up its control of the Strait of Hormuz, because that is the most important leverage that Iran has. And at the same time, it is very difficult to imagine that the Trump administration will back down on that issue. And that's going to be really the sticking point, along with Israel's occupation of southern Lebanon.
1: He argues it's in neither side's interest to reignite the conflict.
3: I think both sides are under enormous pressure, both domestic and international pressure, to bring this war to an end. But either side wants to really bring it to an end on its terms. And that is where really the problem is. But I think what is really needed is serious compromises on the part of both sides in order to make success of the current negotiations for a final deal.
1: The talks in Qatar include negotiations around the Strait of Hormuz, the removal of a US blockade on Iranian ports, as well as financial sanctions on Iran. They'll also discuss the future of Iran's stockpile of highly enriched uranium. The current 60-day ceasefire began 2 weeks ago.
4: Alexandra Humphreys. This is PM. I'm Samantha Donovan. You can hear all our programs live or later on ABC Listen. The Northern Territory government is considering giving 16-year-olds the right to carry capsicum spray for their personal protection. The controversial proposal comes as the territory is partway through a trial program that allows adults to buy and carry the spray. At the moment, Western Australia is the only Australian jurisdiction where people can legally carry capsicum spray under strict conditions. The Chief Minister's suggestion that the NT trial could be expanded to under 18s is alarming child protection workers, who fear it could lead to more violent crime. Oliver Gordon has more.
5: Trent Dewith is the director of Catherine Gun Shop Rod and Rifle, one of a handful of stores now selling capsicum spray to Territorians.
6: The smallest one is about as big as a lipstick sort of canister, and the bigger one would be half the size of a Rexona can.
5: The NT government has been running a trial since September last year, allowing law-abiding adults to buy the non-lethal spray. Trent Dewith says a number of his customers have made multiple purchases.
6: I have had several people use the spray. I think I've had four come back for a second purchase of it, and they have been in situations where it has saved them. One lady in particular was literally about to be mauled by a dog, and she was able to spray the dog to stop the dog from ripping her leg apart.
5: Today, the NT government's capsicum spray trial is back in the headlines after NT Chief Minister Leah Fenocchiaro didn't rule out expanding the trial so that 16-year-olds could take part.
7: I'm looking at it, and you know what, Katie? People thought it was a big call bringing it in, and I stared them all down, and the sky didn't fall in, and the world didn't explode, and everyone who thought it was the end of the universe because we're bringing in OC spray, I proved them wrong.
5: News the trial could be expanded to people under the age of 18 has angered Indigenous child protection worker and spokesperson for advocacy group Justice Not Jails, Natalie Hunter.
8: Who's going to secure when they're going to be fighting in gangs using pepper spray? But my other big concern is when we've got guards on buses that are strapped with guns and we have youth on that bus with pepper spray, what are the actions then?
9: To tell me specifically, what are you concerned about in that situation?
8: Well, that they'll pepper spray the guard with the gun to get at the gun. That's a concern.
5: Alice Springs Indigenous leader Michael Little understands why the government has allowed adults to buy OC spray.
10: There's a reason it was brought in, irrespective of whether it's good or bad, but it's there to prevent people from harming.
5: But he doesn't want this trial expanded to under 18s.
10: And if you look at the juvenile centres, they're full up with people who would just ache to get a hold of this stuff and just have it for fun, to be hurting people, ridiculing people. No, unnecessary, unneeded.
5: Back in Katherine, gun shop owner Trent DeWith doesn't have a view on whether the trial should be expanded so that 16-year-olds can buy capsicum spray. But he does think the current trial has worked.
11: It's not putting a dangerous weapon in the hands of someone who shouldn't have it, because there's checks in the background and there's cross-checking being done to make sure they shouldn't have it. The question should be asked is, how can you walk into a store and buy a crossbow or a knife without any identification, mate?
5: Western Australia is currently the only other Australian state or territory where people can carry OC spray under strict conditions. The NT government's 12-month trial is due to end in September.
4: Oliver Gordon reporting. Adelaide Crows star Chelsea Randall has announced she's retiring from the Australian Football League's women's competition because of fears repeated concussions have damaged her health. The 35-year-old says her vision has been affected after recent collisions during training. The news comes as the ABC's Four Corners program reveals the number of male AFL players diagnosed with the degenerative brain disease, CTE, is higher than previously reported. Kimberly Price filed this report.
12: Now your premiership captain, Chelsea Randall.
13: A moment of glory for Chelsea Randall, receiving her third premiership medallion in 2022. It was a huge achievement for the Crows champion, who had missed out on playing in the grand final the previous year because of concussion.
14: McNamara and Randall thump into each other, and Randall is down.
13: Those concerns about repeated head knocks did not go away, and today Chelsea Randall announced her retirement.
15: A few weeks ago, I joined in a tackle drill at training and experienced some starry vision after a couple of minor bumps. And then shortly after that, I had another incident involving mild contact and more starry vision. It was at that point that it became clear that my brain and body could no longer withstand minor bumps without experiencing issues related to concussion. So it is with great sadness that I retire from football.
13: Chelsea Randall was one of the first AFLW players and featured in the league's exhibition match in 2014. She went on to become the inaugural co-captain at the Adelaide Crows in 2017 alongside club legend Erin Phillips. Over the next 10 seasons, Chelsea Randall racked up 80 games and three premierships. More recently, she stepped into coaching in her club's male and female departments.
15: I just love footy. I love everything about it. It's not goodbye forever to footy, because I know that I'll still be involved.
13: Chelsea Randall's retirement comes as an investigation by the ABC's Four Corners program reveals the number of former AFL footballers who have been diagnosed with the degenerative brain disease, chronic traumatic encephalopathy, is much higher than had been reported. The disease, commonly known as CTE, is linked to repeated head impacts. Dr. Rowena Mobbs is a neurologist at Sydney's Mater Hospital and believes there's a gap between understanding male and female brain health.
16: Women are traditionally understudied in neuroscience research, and CTE is no different. The vast majority, and we're talking only perhaps under 5 cases of females versus the vast majority of male cases of CTE in those brain banks internationally.
13: She says there is evidence that head trauma affects women differently to men.
16: Females tend to present with longer lasting and potentially more severe concussive symptoms and therefore impact on their lives. The reasons for this are still unclear, but there may be hormonal or migraine-related factors or the degree of presentation and declaring of symptoms to medical staff, for example. But there may be fundamental neurobiological differences, so brain-to-brain differences, male to female, that we need to study. An example of this type of research is in Alzheimer's disease. So women have at least a twice rate of Alzheimer's compared to men.
13: In November 2022, Adelaide Crows player Heather Anderson tragically took her own life. After her family donated her brain, she was identified as the first female athlete to be diagnosed with CTE internationally. Dr. Mobb says it's a warning for the more than 1 million girls who play contact sports in Australia.
16: We can no longer tolerate ignorance on this issue. We need data-driven and evidence-driven decision-making, and parents who are seeing their children, particularly young female athletes, enter these contact collision sports need to know and trust that the system will work for them, to understand head injury, concussion and CTE, and to minimise its risk or prevent it where possible.
13: While the federal government has announced over $12 million in funding to boost awareness and supports for people with CTE, Dr. Mobbs is urging more money be spent on research into the degenerative brain disease.
4: Kimberly Price reporting. And that Four Corners investigation into Aussie rules players diagnosed with CTE is on ABC TV tonight at 8:30 and on ABC iView. And if that story has raised concerns for you or anyone you know, please do call Lifeline on 13 11 14. Thanks very much for being with me for PM this evening. I'm Samantha Donovan. The podcast of the full program is available on ABC Listen. And we'll be back at the same time tomorrow. Good night.

0: Good evening. Will Murray with ABC News. A review of Queensland's electoral boundaries has made sweeping changes to more than half of the state's seats. Here's state political reporter Jack Mackay.
1: The review is the first since 2017 examining whether there are too many or too few voters living in a seat or projected to be in 7 years. It's axed the Labor-held seat of Stretton on Brisbane's south side and the Katter's Australian Party electorate of Hill in North Queensland, held by Shane Knuth. Moderate to significant changes have been made to 50 of the state's 93 seats. New electorates near Ipswich and the Moreton Bay will service the rapidly growing areas named Springfield and Caboolture. The changes are effective for the next Queensland state election in 2028.
0: Federal Independent Senator David Pocock says the Albanese government needs to dismantle the Job Ready Graduate Scheme if they want to make university more accessible. Independent MP Monique Ryan introduced a private members' bill today to change the date that HECS debt is indexed and criticised the Morrison government scheme, which raised the cost of humanities degrees. Senator Pocock says the current government has done nothing to reverse the changes.
2: Australian students are being saddled with $50,000 plus HECS debts for an undergraduate degree. The government talks a big game on intergenerational inequality. If they are serious about that, they have to tackle job-ready graduates, and they need to do it now.
0: Overseas, and Iran says it's held talks with Oman in the Omani capital Muscat on the management of the Strait of Hormuz. Larry Buttrose has more.
3: A senior Iranian official says they exchanged views on Gulf coastal states' sovereign rights, as well as the Strait's future management in light of the interim deal between the US and Iran. It comes as the Axios News Service reports talks between US and Iranian negotiators are due to resume tomorrow in Qatar. That follows a cessation in fighting after another flare-up in recent days after Iran attacked ships in the Strait of Hormuz it said were not complying with its control of the waterway.
0: Back home now, and a man has been taken to hospital following an industrial incident north of Brisbane. An accident at the Narangba train station this afternoon saw a man in his 20s trapped underneath machinery. The man has since been freed and taken to the Redcliffe Hospital in a stable condition with lower leg injuries. Former Western Bulldogs player Aidan O'Driscoll, who was retired by the AFL on medical grounds 2 years ago, says he had no idea how serious concussions could be. Four Corners has revealed that 33 Australian rules footballers, including 19 at the professional and semi-professional levels, have been diagnosed with the degenerative brain disease CTE. O'Driscoll suffered a serious head knock in his very first game at 18 years old and says he thought he'd be back on the field soon after.
4: I didn't understand CTE or really what a concussion could do in general to the brain. Obviously, I knew you can be concussed and then have a couple of weeks off and then get back into it. That's genuinely what I thought it usually meant.
0: A Brisbane Broncos player will be excluded from selection in this Saturday's game following a drink driving incident. Hannah Moon has the details.
5: Broncos winger Josiah Carapani was stopped by police yesterday morning, allegedly caught travelling 119 kilometres per hour in a 100 kilometre per hour zone. As a result of the roadside stop, Carapani was issued infringement notices for speeding, failing to display P plates, driving an unregistered and uninsured vehicle, and was charged for driving under the influence of alcohol. He's been barred from selection from this Saturday's game against the Sharks and will appear in court next month in relation to the drink driving offence.
0: In soccer, Queensland has secured a double-header homecoming for the Socceroos in September. Australia will take on South American heavyweights Brazil across two games to be played at Lang Park in Brisbane and North Queensland Stadium in Townsville. It'll be the first time the Socceroos have played in Queensland since 2024. To Queensland's weather for tomorrow, scattered to widespread showers, periods of rain and the chance of a thunderstorm in the west. Mostly sunny in the eastern Gulf Country, isolated to scattered showers elsewhere. Possible morning fog in the southeast to the southwest as well and the western Gulf. Brisbane and the Gold Coast, a shower or two and a top of 22 degrees. On the Sunshine Coast, a shower or two and a top of 21. Ipswich, a shower or two and 22 degrees the top. 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
6: 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Australia clinches the T20 World Cup.
7: 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South Africa, a young team on the rise. 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
7: 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It's time for kickoff. Welcome to NRL Monday with Andrew Moore. 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
10: Good evening and welcome to NRL Monday. I'm Andrew Moore and certainly looking forward to talking about rugby league for the next hour before we head into the evening shows and then nightlife. Big news over the past 24 hours, I guess, has been the naming of the New South Wales team for Wednesday week series deciding third State of Origin game in Brisbane and the Queensland 20-man squad. I don't think they should be allowed to name squads. They have a couple of weeks to come up with a team. Just name it. Laurie Daly did the exact same thing when he announced a squad for game two. Just made the coaches look uncertain to me. But the Maroons, first of all, after their resounding win in game two at the MCG, Patrick Carrigan is back despite not having played for a month because of an ankle injury. He was going to be out for 6 weeks, so back a little earlier than expected, and Billy Slater says he's raring to go. Prop Lindsay Collins has been left out after copping a head knock playing for the Roosters in Friday night's win over Brisbane, and Slater says that Lindsay's not quite right. Great to see Cowboys second rower Jeremiah Nene back in the Queensland team. He was brilliant in Saturday's win over Penrith, back to being fit and back to the player he really was since suffering injuries. He's had a shocking run over the last couple of years. But remember, he made his origin debut as a 19-year-old, Jeremiah Nene, still only 23, and already it will be his 12th State of Origin game. So not too many issues for Billy Slater to work through. Under fire New South Wales coach Laurie Daly has responded strongly to being thrashed in game two. Out-of-form winger Brian To'o has been dropped, which I don't think's that great a surprise, really. I can't ever remember Brian To'o playing poorly. That is until the last 5 or 6 weeks. He's way off. In comes Jack Bostock to make his origin debut, and he is in scintillating form for the Dolphins. In the centres, he's a big body, he's very powerful, he's very quick. And don't be surprised if Jack Bostock becomes a State of Origin regular. But what do you make of that change? And changes in the centres with Stephen Crichton recalled. He's been playing particularly well. He's refound his form, albeit at 5'8" in the last couple of weeks with Canterbury Bankstown. And he'll partner Bradman Best, who's back for the Blues. Tolutau Kola moved to the bench. Mitchell Moses has been retained at 5'8", with Ethan Strange still on the bench. Now, that I do disagree with. Strange continues to play extremely well. Very different kind of player to Mitch Moses. He's a running player. And a great foil, I think, for Nathan Cleary, who was outstanding on Origin debut in Sydney, while Mitch Moses has been nowhere near top form, despite having been great for the Blues, no doubt, in the past. But here, Nathan Cleary, by and large, I don't think they click all that well together, but that's just my view. Liam Martin has been recalled, despite having a shocker on the weekend for Penrith. He has been great in Origin over the years. And poor old Dylan Lucas is out. Dylan had a blinder yesterday for the Knights against West Tigers. And I think he was dudded in Origin 2. Picked on the wrong side of the field for his debut game. At least Amoli Olakau'atu is back on the bench for New South Wales. Cam Murray remains on the bench. I think I probably would have started with him. Blake Brayley is back on the bench for Api Kuroisau, who weirdly wasn't used in Melbourne. And Victor Radley has been relegated to 20th man. I do think Queensland deserves heavy favouritism, especially as the game is in Brisbane. But what do you make of the selections? You can give me a call on 1300 361 700 or text me on 0467 920 222. Very keen to hear from you tonight. Coming up between now and 7:30, Ruan Sims will join me as co-host for the second half of the show. We'll get Roo's thoughts on Origin, wrap up the weekend, and preview the NRLW season, which kicks off this coming Thursday night. Cronulla Sutherland hosting Newcastle at Shark Park. We'll be there calling on ABC Listen, the app, and Sport Digital Radio from 7 o'clock with Johnny Gibbs and Karina Brown. Plus, who's hot and who's not, who Rowan will be buying and selling. Canberra captain Joe Tarpany will join me shortly after yesterday's very hard-fought and often ugly win over the Dragons at Canberra Stadium. And don't forget the open line number 1300 361 700 or text 0467 920 222. It is 19 and a half to 7.
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10: There are 10 rounds left in the NRL season, and I believe there are four legitimate premiership contenders. Penrith's been the best team all year, but they have hit the mid-season blues and they look really ordinary at the moment. Everyone assures me it's nothing more than a hiccup, some tired legs. But the form of some of their star players is a worry to me. And Ivan Cleary, I've never heard him sound so nonplussed with his team than after that loss to the Cowboys. Each and every week, I'm more excited by the Dolphins. They are not only on a fantastic winning streak, but they're playing such exciting footy. And this year, it'll be the first time that they've ever played in the finals. But you look at their team and there's Hamiso Tabuai-Fadoa and Jermaine Asako, Herbie Farnworth, Jack Bostock, Isaiah Katoa when he recovers from a broken wrist, extremely good in mobile forward pack. Who can stop them? Well, the Warriors almost did on Saturday at Lang Park. What a great game that was. And the Dolphins needed a late try to get the cash and a magnificent late goal from Jermaine Asako. But the Warriors are resilient. They are extremely well coached by Andrew Webster, and they have a great ability to overcome injury problems. Really like the Warriors. Could we have a Dolphins-Warriors grand final, do you think? And if we did, would that capture the imagination of people? I think it kind of would. The Sydney Roosters are on a winning streak. Don't tell Connor Watson. I'm not anywhere near as high on them as my colleagues are, and perhaps I should be. They'd be my fourth seed. But no doubt, at their best, they can beat anyone. Except Penrith. I don't think they can beat Penrith. The Panthers beat the Roosters for fun. And I think both the Dolphins and Warriors can worry Penrith. But do you think any team outside the top four can win the comp? I don't. I really do believe that you have to be in the top four to have a real chance of winning the thing. Currently, Newcastle is fifth, Manly Warringah sixth, South Sydney seventh, and Cronulla Sutherland eighth. And then you have North Queensland, Canterbury Bankstown, West Tigers and Melbourne. They sit outside the eight. All good teams, but none of them are winning the premiership. What are you thinking? Call me on 1300 361 700 or text 0467 920222. I think we're heading for a Penrith Dolphins grand final, but I am a little worried about the Panthers at the moment.
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10: It was really wonderful to catch up with Mark Hughes in the broadcast box back on Thursday night at Parramatta for the launch of the annual Benny for Brain Cancer round. It has been massively successful again with $3.8 million raised over the last 4 days. It's been massively successful. The generosity of all of you rugby league fans never fails to amaze, and I know it continues to overwhelm Mark and his foundation. And, you know, and you believe him when he says it, every single cent that is donated goes towards funding research into finding a cure for dreaded brain cancer, which currently does not exist. And it means that over 10 years, that Beanie for Brain Cancer Round has been supported by the NRL and an extraordinary $33.5 million has been raised. And Mark Hughes says that every beanie worn, every donation made and every kilometre walked sends a message of hope to people currently facing brain cancer, the biggest killer of kids in Australia. So well done. Great support as always. Well done you. And you can continue to donate on the website markhughesfoundation.com.au. On the text line, 0467 920222. Hi, Maury. What do you think about Tom Terrific? Do you think he was considered or should have been in? Asked John in Brisbane. Thanks for the question, John. I'm sure he was considered. I wouldn't have picked him. He's going to always be a very good player, and I love Tom Trbojevic, but I'm not sure he's still moving like he used to. I wouldn't have rushed him in. I don't think there's a need with the outside backs playing so well. And Jack Bostock, I love the speed that they bring rather than Tom Trbojevic at the moment anyway. The only thing Laurie should make for game three is to drop himself. Isn't the definition of stupidity doing the same thing over and over again and expecting a different result? Well, he's changed things. He's changed his team quite a bit. But if you're talking about just picking the same coach, well, he is under contract. It'd be very rare for a coach to be replaced midway through a State of Origin series. Whether he'll be there next year, I think, relates entirely to the result on Wednesday week. G'day, Andrew. Love your Monday wrap-up show. It's as good as your weekend show. However, with them, I come for the analysis and stay for the jibber. Says Milo at the Blue Mountains. Well, you get plenty of jibber here, Milo. And you'll get great analysis when Rude joins us after the 7 o'clock news. 13 and a half minutes to 7 o'clock right now on NRL Monday with Andrew Moore, and we'll speak to the Canberra captain next.
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10: Well, we were down in the nation's capital yesterday, and it was the battle between last and second last, but Canberra no longer there. They've jumped a couple of spots on the table with a much-needed win, 24-16 over St George Illawarra, and it was a real drag-em-out affair. Joe Tarpany, the Raiders captain, had his normal outstanding game, and he's on the line from Canberra. G'day, Joe. How you doing?
11: Yeah, good, brother. How are you?
10: Excellent. Boy, how you boys needed that. That must have been a relief.
11: Huge relief. We've been chasing the win for a while now, and going into a bye, it's pretty much a 4-point win. So, much needed.
10: How do you explain the year you've had? Because last year, runaway minor premiers. We know what happened in the finals, but still, from rounds 1 to 27, you guys were the elite of the elite. And this year, I keep saying it just hasn't. The season hasn't got rolling for you guys. What can you put your finger on?
11: Yeah, it's probably a couple of things. We lost probably Jamal, who was a calm, fine player.

0: in our pack, and got a bit of youth in there that, you know, needed a bit of experience in the game to, you know, probably march us around field. But, you know, it's a combination of things. It's pretty hard to put your finger down, but a bit of discipline sometimes, bit of an experience and a, yeah, a couple of things not going right for us this year.
1: What have you been seeing from Ethan Sanders, the young halfback who has replaced that man you mentioned, Jamal Fogarty?
0: Yeah, he's obviously got huge potential, and he's growing in his game every week. But yeah, it's just about getting games under his belt. He's only probably what 20 games under his belt so far, so he's still got a lot of learning to do, and it's his first proper year in NRL. So you know, he's going to be a great player in the future. We just got to be patient with it.
1: For someone like you, Joe, who's been at the top of your game for a long time now, many years, and an elite player in this Canberra team at its best, really, really good footy side. But explain what it's like for a team down on confidence, because as much as winning can be a habit, as you experienced last year, so can the other side of the coin. How difficult is it when a very good team is lacking confidence?
0: Yeah, that's very difficult, especially from a senior point of view. You know, week in, week out, you have to try and lift the boys' spirits. Like I said, we've got a lot of boys in our team that's probably their first year or even second or third year in first grade. So if it was their second year, they experienced such a high last year,
1: Yeah.
0: and all the positive. And this year, it's probably the opposite. So it's a learning curve, one that we probably don't want, but it's necessary in some of the boys' growth.
1: Look, you as a leader, not just with the captaincy beside your name, but as a leader, is this part of the gig that you enjoy at this stage of your career where they will be looking at people like you to help them, you know, lift them out of this sort of mire?
0: Yeah, definitely. I think it's a part of the job. Like I said, we had such a good year last year, but it's the leader's job to lead when you're in the bad times, not the good times. Everyone can be a good leader. So yeah, it's going to be a difficult stage. I've got to balance some tough love with you know, putting my arm around some of the young kids. But it's a part of the growth and a part of the game.
1: We speak of leadership. Every time I look to my left calling that game yesterday, I saw Big Papa. You'd love to have Josh Papaliti back there, wouldn't you? That should happen soon.
0: 100%. I think he's back after the bye, so that's a big plus for us. And I think there's a couple other boys coming back too, which will push people to perform for position. So it's looking good, but it's at the stage where we need to win every week, and so we're taking the week as it goes. So the boys get a bit of a break this week with the bye, and back to work after that.
1: I think Noel Martin's due back too, the next game you have. But yeah, you talk about putting your arm around blokes. It was a really telling moment for me, seeing when Sivelio Tamale, your winger, got hauled off late in the first half, and he was having a shocker. He was targeted by the Dragons and just was not having a good day, and Ricky's dragged him off. But Ricky Stewart, coaching from the sideline, sat next to him immediately on the bench, literally put his arm around him, tussled his hair, and it was quite moving to see the care he was taking about a young bloke. And this is obviously something you have to deal with as well. How does a team rally around someone like Tamale, whose talent is clear, but obviously his confidence is down low?
0: Yeah, definitely. I think that's they're only young dudes, and like I said, it's probably it's in your second year in first grade, and he had such a positive one last year, so it's just a start. You just got to remind people like that. You know, it's certainly you're only young in your career. You know, things he can do, I wasn't as confident doing back when I started. So it's a bit of time for these boys, and I think we got to understand that as a playing group and as fans as well, that not everyone's their finished product, and we just got to bear with their learnings.
1: Hudson Young, he's probably beyond that stage now. He's, you know, such a great second rower and has been really at his best for the last couple of years. His ability close to the goal line, either kicking it himself or chasing kicks, is unbelievable.
0: 100%. He's a competitor. He doesn't mind a try or huddy too. He calls a couple super calls to get the ball, but that's his bread and butter. He competes for everything, and when he's close to the line, he knows how to get a try, and it really helps us as a team when you've got someone like that.
1: Now, the Dragons' effort yesterday, Joe, I'm sure didn't surprise you or your teammates. They've got some really good young forwards, even though they can't get a result. But How do you rate it? Someone who's been around a bit, you're up against Toby Couchman yesterday, or Dylan Egan, or Hamish Stewart, or Ryan Couchman, among others.
0: Yeah, I thought they were outstanding. We had actually done some video on them, looking at how experienced they are, how much effort they put in their game, and you can tell when you verse them. The young boys keen to prove their worth in the NRL, and I think they're doing that. I think they've got a couple boys they're signing next year that I think the club will be on the up. But I'm actually really stoked for their club. They've got some young forwards that are up and coming.
1: Obviously, the rule tweaks get a big mention just about every game, every week, and I must admit we were staggered by a couple of decisions yesterday. How are you finding it, though, as captain out there? Because you're not an arm flapper like some captains in the NRL, but there are also a couple of times you've stayed down after you've got a bit of facial work on you, and you look so flabbergasted that nothing has happened, a set restart or a penalty. How are you finding it dealing with the officials this year compared to others?
0: Yeah, it's a week in, week out thing. Obviously, I'm in the middle of a game, so I'm fatigued, and I probably get a bit of frustration creeping. But you know, I think we just got to remember they're human as well, and they don't see everything. But
1: that's easier to say on a Monday, though, isn't it?
0: Exactly. That's what I'm saying now. But like yesterday, sometimes that can go out the window when I'm fatigued, under pressure, and frustrated. So. It's been up and down. Well, because obviously I have to work on my comms with the ref and make sure I'm not doing anything to harm our team in any way. But it's a work in progress.
1: I think, Joe, I've said this before, fullback is where the NRL has the most elite players. That fullback position is stacked. But the front row position at the moment is full of great players. I'm wondering who you'd have like in your top three. You look at the way Nafahu White's playing. You've got the staples like Adam Fanua Blake and Josh Papali'i, who's injured at the moment, and Maxi King and Tino Fasua-Mala'awi, Mitch Barnett. The list goes on. There's some great front rowers in the game at the moment, isn't there? Payne Haas, of course.
0: Payne Haas. Even Jackson Ford has been having a real
1: Jackson Ford,
0: year.
1: Yeah.
0: So a lot of, I think I spoke about Nafahu White. He's probably, he's so strong, and he's only young. I've trained and played with them in Kiwis, and I reckon he'll be one of the best, or if not near the top, in the next couple of years. He's such a strong, humble dude, and he's willing to learn. So I'm looking forward to watching his future progress.
1: How important is the upcoming World Cup from October for New Zealand?
0: Yeah, it's huge. I think the inclusion of the new rules, letting KP Kanaponga come back and play for us, that's going to be humongous for our depth, especially fullback and our spine.
1: Yes.
0: Sometimes we have our spine members. Jerome Hughes has been injured the last couple of years, so it's tougher. Where Australia probably got four or five outright spines that can just fill in anywhere. So it's a huge plus for us Kiwis to have that kind of player being available for our country. So and you look at Samoa, Tonga, PNG. It's going to be one of the strongest World Cups, I think, in a long time.
1: Oh, I can't wait. I just salivate thinking of the Kiwi front row. You, James Fisher-Harris, Nafahu White, as you mentioned. James Fisher-Harris, I love asking people who play with James Fisher-Harris this question. Does he have the craziest eyes in the history of rugby league?
0: No, yeah. There's a couple of them out there, but no, yeah, Fisher's got that look about him that I think scares some people. So it's,
1: well, who's a rival if there are a couple of out there?
0: I think it depends. Spencer Lenny does his
1: work. Oh, good call, yeah.
0: So, like, a couple of boys like that kind of look, but yeah.
1: I love how you put that. Joe, really good to speak to you, mate. I'm relieved for you and the team that you got that win yesterday, because it was much needed for the Canberra Raiders and the faithful over 12,500 there at Canberra Stadium yesterday. Thanks for joining us.
0: Thank you, bro. Appreciate you.
2: Who's hot?
1: Sam Walker. The Sydney Roosters and our Queensland halfback is in outstanding form and produced another player of the match performance last Friday night against Brisbane. And remember, he was man of the match in just his second State of Origin game at the MCG. And doesn't he look likely to be a Maroons halfback for many, many years to come? So, yes, Sam Walker is hot.
2: Who's under the pump?
1: Yeah, To me, every team not named Brisbane or the Sydney Roosters for the upcoming NRLW season, because those involved

0: in the NRLW, they want to tell me often that the Roosters and Broncos have way too much money to spend on players compared to the other 10 teams. It's not fair. But that attitude needs to go away now, and these other teams have to aim up and really go hunting for these two big spenders, Brisbane and the Sydney Roosters. Starting with the Sharks and Knights on Thursday night. No Jesse Southwell for Newcastle. Where's she gone? Brisbane. But no worries for the Knights. They, I really can't wait to see the fight they all have them in them in 2026, because they're going to need to have it and channel that energy that at the moment seems to be pretty negative. But can't wait for that to start on Thursday. We'll talk to Roo about that and other things. 0467 920222. And with Ruan Sims joining us after 7, I just wish this was on TV. Don't write off my Rabbitohs, Andrew. They've only just started playing well and still in it. There wouldn't be a team that wants to play them when they're running hot. Crawls, I agree with that. They've been great fun to watch. I've loved watching South this year. Whether they are going to make the top four is my question. I'd probably say no at the moment. But if they do make the top four, they will be a chance because they are playing great. I do agree with that. Andrew's a Penrith supporter. I thought the loss against the Titans was a minor glitch, but watching them play against the Cowboys on Saturday night with all of our Origin boys back was deeply concerning. They were absolutely woeful. What do you put the slump down in form to, asked Jamie. I think maybe some fatigue. It worried me too, Jamie. They were really off, and some players who were never off in really ordinary form. So we'll see. Well, a big game for them without Origin players against South Sydney coming up on Friday night. We've got the news at 7. Please keep the texts coming on 0467 920222. And yes, the great, the one and only Ruan Sims to join me straight after the 7 o'clock news, which is coming up now.
1: Miller wins it. 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

0: Good evening. Will Murray with ABC News. Former Liberal staffer Bruce Lammon has failed to get access to raw footage of a documentary which features Brittany Higgins ahead of his Queensland criminal trial later this year. Talissa Saganto has the details.
1: Mr. Lammon is charged with two counts of rape alleged to have occurred in Toowoomba in October 2021. He's indicated he'll plead not guilty at a trial in November. In May, his lawyer tried to subpoena a film company, wanting it to hand over raw footage from a documentary which included Brittany Higgins. They argued its release was necessary to maintain the integrity of a fair trial. Lawyers for the filmmakers submitted there was no legitimate forensic purpose to provide the material. Today, a district court judge agreed. When setting aside the subpoena, Judge Deborah Richards said the documentary doesn't include any information that was not already in the public domain and did not mention Mr. Lerman's upcoming trial.
0: The Axios News Service is reporting peace talks between the US and Iran are due to resume in Qatar tomorrow after US officials announced a cessation in the latest fighting. Correspondent Bridget Rollison reports from Jerusalem.
2: Over the past 4 days, we had seen these attacks between the US and Iran really flare up over the Strait of Hormuz and threaten this new 60-day ceasefire. We're hearing from US officials that both sides have agreed to stand down and stop attacks over the Strait of Hormuz as they try to get this ceasefire back on track and reopen that vital waterway, although we haven't actually heard from Iran yet on whether they have agreed to this. Now, this all started last Thursday when a ship took a route through the Strait of Hormuz that Iran didn't like. It came under fire, a drone strike, and then another ship was attacked on the weekend.
0: Foreign Affairs Minister Penny Wong has defended the federal government's efforts to clean up criminality in the construction sector. Deputy Opposition Leader Jane Hume today called for Victorian government-funded big build infrastructure projects to be paused until union corruption on work sites is fully stamped out. It follows revelations by 60 Minutes that a two-year attempt by the Victorian government has failed to stop taxpayer money from landing in the hands of criminals. In response to questioning from Senator Hume in question time, Ms. Wong said the government had taken concrete action in relation to the construction sector and the CFMEU.
3: And we have made clear that we will not tolerate under any circumstances, as I said, corruption, criminality and violence in any part of the construction industry.
0: The AFL is being urged to educate players and the wider community about degenerative brain disease, CTE. Four Corners has found 33 Australian rules footballers have CTE, which is caused by repeated knocks to the head and can only be diagnosed after death. The AFL says player health and safety are its top priorities and will limit physical contact in training sessions at the start of the 2027 pre-season. However, Swinburne University of Technology adjunct Professor Alan Pearce says what they've done isn't enough.
4: They've done a good job now in the last sort of 5 to 10 years on concussion, and this has been dominated by the discussion around concussion injury. But what we're talking about with CTE are not concussion events as such. They're subconcussive impacts. This is the exposure to tackles and bumps and going to ground.
0: A man's been charged after he was allegedly caught driving more than 5 times over the legal alcohol limit in the scenic rim. The 61-year-old did a roadside breath test on George Street in Kalbar about 3 o'clock on Saturday afternoon. He was then taken to Boonar Police Station, where it's alleged he recorded a blood alcohol reading of 0.305. He's been charged with one count of driving a vehicle while under the influence and has since had his licence suspended. And in the FIFA Men's World Cup, Australia have turned their attention to their next match, and the focus will be on whether Egypt's Mo Salah will be fit to face them. Here's Ned Hall.
5: The Socceroos get to spend the rest of the week in their California base before heading to Dallas for their clash with Egypt on Saturday. And if you think of Egypt, you probably think of three things: the pyramids, the Sphinx, and Mo Salah. He'd probably be the focus of everyone's attention this week, but even more so with what's been revealed to be a hamstring strain. Coach Hossam Hassan says Salah has assured him it's not serious, but any potential injury to the Egyptian talisman is always going to be serious and will dominate the narrative of the next 7 days.
0: To the weather, a top of 22 degrees and a shower or two in Brisbane tomorrow.
6: Are there any winners in the cost of living crisis? What's causing the algal bloom?
7: Questions. They've never been more important. So the one thing we'll never question is our duty to keep asking. ABC News. Keep asking.
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9: Yes, welcome to the second half of NRL Monday. Welcome back. Excited to be joined by Ruan Sim shortly for the remains of the show. And if you are just joining us, I'm Andrew Moore. Coming up, who's Ruan buying and selling? What does she make of the State of Origin teams picked in the past 24 hours? A wrap of the weekend's NRL action. A look ahead to the NRLW season, which starts on Thursday night. And what the hell is she wearing? In the first half of the show, I spoke with Canberra captain Joe Tarpany after the Raiders' much-needed win over St George Illawarra yesterday. And it was very interesting to hear how a team deals with a crisis of confidence.
10: Yeah, that's very difficult, especially from a senior point of view. You know, week in, week out, you have to try and lift the boys' spirits. Like I said, we've got a lot of boys in our team that's probably their first year or even second or third year in first grade. So if it was their second year, they experienced such a high last year. And all the positive, and this year it's probably the opposite. So it's a learning curve, one that we probably don't want, but it's necessary in some of the boys' growth.
9: Look, you as a leader, not just with the captaincy beside your name, but as a leader, is this part of the gig that you enjoy at this stage of your career where they will be looking at people like you to help them, you know, lift them out of this sort of mire? Okay. Interesting edit point. No, don't worry, mate. No sense to me either. Your text message remained welcome on 0467 920222. Ruan Sims is a World Cup winning Gillaroos captain. She's a dual international. She's a television and radio commentator. She is the fighter of fires. And she is a walking fashion statement. Hello, Ru.
11: G'day, Maury.
9: Now, I was impressed with you the other Saturday night at Brookvale, wasn't it?
11: Yeah.
9: What did you wear to keep you warm?
11: Well, I discovered a USB-powered heated blanket that I can take down to the sideline with me, but it is also a poncho, so it has an attachable and detachable hood. So I can wear it as a poncho or I can wear it as a blankie, and it's heated. So I feel like that's a really good sideline.
9: So did it come in handy?
11: It was magnificent. I was so comfortable. Now, I actually didn't want the game to end.
9: Really?
11: Yep. Well,
9: like flying
11: comfy.
9: First class.
11: Yep.
9: Okay, well, tell me about your wonderful, striking outfit that you have on tonight.
11: Yeah, this is an Australian designer that I'm absolutely loving, and I'm just rocking the animal print. I've doubled up. You know, double denim, like the Canadian tuxedo.
9: Yes.
11: I've gone just the double leopard print.
9: Mm.
11: Yeah. It's Mate, awesome.
9: Well, I'll say this, you're rocking it.
11: Yeah, thank you. I will not go into the beige night.
9: No, you refuse to do that.
11: Refuse.
9: But you have no need to with this sort of gear. I could have worn my weirdest Hawaiian shirt and would have looked all right.
11: You would have looked quiet next to me.
9: Oh, no.
11: Tonight. But
9: no,
11: you know who would love this? Your favourite, Connor Watson. He's a fashionista.
9: Yeah,
11: he would love this outfit.
9: That would go so well with his new mop head.
11: He would love this.
9: Yeah. He would. Yeah. He'd wear it out everywhere.
11: Yep. He can get his own, though, because this is mine.
9: No one's getting that off him. I get it. Manly was very impressive. That game at Brookvale, weren't they? They really cast aside Melbourne comfortably in the end, didn't they?
11: Right from the get-go. They just played with plenty of energy and they were dominant from the start and they had no signs of slowing down whatsoever. They frustrated the Melbourne Storm. They actually forced some of the Storm players into some really odd decisions in their attack through how much pressure they were using defensively. So Kieran Foran was very happy with his charges at halftime, and you know, they managed to hold on to that win as well, only conceded one try in the second half. So I think that's a really great outing for them and is a really good litmus test for how they get into that finals and what they're going to look like when they get there. They're just finding really good ways to win.
9: And Melbourne looked more like the team of the first 12 rounds than the last couple of months, where things have started to get better and they really capitulated without Jerome Hughes. How significant was that loss for them?
11: It's massive. Jerome Hughes, he's an incredible footballer and he's very calm as well. So he makes really good decisions under pressure. And, that's you know, no fault of anyone else on the field except that, you know, it's just he's hard to replace. And they had injuries. They had to move Tyron Wishart around a lot. I feel like Ralph's behind me making faces
9: No, he's not. But I was just looking at you and
11: gesticulating wildly with my cat
9: No,
11: hands.
9: I don't mind the gesticulation, but you do look like a big leopard.
11: That's not a leopard sound, I'm sure.
9: If that was a leopard, they'd want their money back.
11: So I think Jerome Hughes is a big loss for them. And it just, yeah, obviously they had a few injuries as well. So that didn't help, even though Cam Munster wasn't willing to use that as an excuse. He was very forthright in his interview after the game as well.
9: He always is. I love listening to him.
11: Yeah, he's fantastic. He pulls no punches. He's very direct. And, you know, he was very clear about what went wrong and what they need to be better at.
9: You were at Newey yesterday, Hunter Stadium, for TV, and Newcastle end up being a really hard-fought, low-scoring game against the West Tigers, but they keep winning, and they keep winning at home, which is not something we've been used to in recent years.
11: Yeah, I think the Justin Holbrook effect has been fantastic for Newcastle, and also he's bringing out the best in their best players, and everyone's stepping up into the fray, and I think it's really good to see them. And it was torrid weather yesterday in Newcastle, and there were still almost 23,000 people that turned up in that weather, and half the stadium, well, that Western Grandstand, half that is closed for repairs. So they basically filled out what was left in the stadium, and they all hung around to watch that victory. And I tell you what, Dom Young was very good as well in tight spaces yesterday. And obviously Bradman Best being brought into Blues camp, he was fantastic as well yesterday.
9: 11 and a half past seven, NRL Monday. Ruan Sims is here as co-host. Now, tell me where I got this wrong or right. To me, there are still four premiership contenders. I believe that you cannot win the comp if you're not in the top four. But I've seeded them Penrith 1. Mm-hmm. Dolphins 2, Warriors 3, and I have the Roosters a bit behind all of them because I don't think they worry Penrith at all, whereas the other two teams do. Where would you change that ranking, if at all?
11: No, I think that's pretty astute observation. I think that's, yeah, I tend to agree with that. I think Roosters on their day are a lot closer than maybe some people think because they do have incredible attacking football and they've got some really good structure in defence. But, yeah, I think that top four is very good. And tell you what, the Dolphins have been impressive.
9: Unreal, aren't they?
11: The Warriors.
9: Yeah.
11: Andrew Webster, what he's done with that group is absolutely phenomenal. And not just this year. He's been doing it since he got there. He's really turned them around and everyone's buying into it. I love it.
9: And there's a calmness about him. There's obviously brilliance about his approach to coaching. And remember, he was very upset a couple of weeks ago about the referee of the bunker. And he said
11: about the clock.
9: And he started about the clock situation.
11: Which I think is very
9: No, that's not my point. When he said I'm going to blow up and I never do this, it was the softest blow up of all time. He's a sweetheart.
11: I wouldn't say it was the softest blow up. I felt like he was very concise and very direct with what he had to say.

0: concise and very direct with what he had to say, but he wasn't, you know, blowing a lid.
1: No, there was no lead blown.
0: Yeah.
1: State of Origin teams for Game 3 of the men's series were picked last night or today. Mm-hmm. The main changes come for New South Wales. As I mentioned, for Queensland, you don't have to do much, do you, when you're winning and people are fit and Pat Carrigan's back, Jeremiah Nene is back. The main changes came from New South Wales, and I think that had to happen.
0: Lindsay Collins.
1: Lindsay Collins out with that the head knock that they're worried about. But for New South Wales, Brian To'o has been dropped. Mm-hmm. Said before, it doesn't shock me. I've never seen him play badly apart from the last 5 or 6 weeks. Changes to the centres, a couple of changes in the forward pack. Blake Brayley back off the bench. What did you make of the news overnight?
0: I think Blake Brayley was a great one to come back in. When he came back early with that broken arm, I was cheering because I thought when he came on in game one.
1: That still seems crazy.
0: He changed the complexion of that game.
1: Yeah.
0: And I recognised that Queensland went down to 12 for the last 20-odd minutes. However, Brayley came on and started to turn the tide.
1: That mixture was perfect, wasn't it?
0: Yeah, I thought it was, And I think he's fantastic. I get that. And, you know, Liam Martin, I thought that he was definitely going to be back in for this game. He's just got that grunt and that mongrel that you need at Origin level, and he really does, without losing sight of what he needs to do in a game, he's able to get under the skin of opposition and just niggle just with how tough he plays. Mm. So, yeah, I wasn't surprised to see him back in there, and it's great to see Olakau'atu back in there too. I probably would have had them switched for me, personally, and then bring Martin in off the bench. You could use him as a middle. You could use him on an edge. But you know what? It's picked, and now I'm just throwing all support behind the Blues and Laurie Daly. Let's get the job done. And Laurie looks really excited. Watching him talk, he looks really excited coming into this game. So I'm backing them in. Come on, boys. Do it in the cauldron. Lean into it. Lean into that hatred. I love it. We've won in Queensland before. We can do it. Let's go, boys.
1: Oh, I love it. Now sit down and settle down. Magpie.
0: The big cat's on fire.
1: Give me that leopard sound again.
0: That is not a leopard. I got to Google a leopard.
1: Magpie Pete says, congrats, Jack Bostock, on your Origin debut. Hey, Roo, another brother, sister, Blues Origin representation with Indy Bostock playing for NRL Origin just like you and your little bro.
0: Yes, yeah. She's played 19s before. Mm. And, you know, if she keeps continuing on how she's been improving and developing, yeah, she should definitely be there in the future.
1: Hey, Maureen, Roo, love the show. Roo, how do you rate the Dragons' chances this year? Some good signings in Brooke Anderson, Shanae Chizelka and Talia Fuimaiano, plus key players Hannah Southwell, Tegan Berry and Casey Ray. It's definitely a better team this year, I think, from Park Dragon at Albion Park. And that leads us into talking about the NRLW season, which starts on Thursday night. Great excitement about that. I'll let you answer that question first against St. George Illawarra, because you hear those names and you think this should be a really good team.
0: Yeah, definitely. I think it will be. Mm. And I like it's got a really good balance about it too. The last sort of couple of years they have been rebuilding. They've had a lot of juniors.
1: Very young, yeah.
0: And very young. So now those juniors are a bit more seasoned, and they've got some senior players in there as well who are able to lead. Like Brooke Anderson is a great get, and we knew at the start of NRLW last year that she was going to the Dragons this year. So she's a really good get for them. I think she's going to add a lot, and I'm really excited to see, how they turn up this year and how they put it all together.
1: So it starts Thursday night, 12 teams in the comp. Brisbane and the Sydney Roosters appear to be joint favourites. As I mentioned before, everyone wants to tell you that we can't compete with them. There's too much money and the jobs they can offer. And there seems to be a real discontentment at the moment from the 10 other clubs about what Brisbane and the Roosters perhaps can offer players that they can't. But as I said before, the news, that they've got to forget that attitude. Now they've got to go hunt them. They've got to go get them. Which team is most likely to, do you think?
0: Look, it's going to be who would be chasing? Everyone's going to be chasing them. They are the two best teams for a reason. They've worked really hard to get to where they are. But when you're at the top, everyone's hunting you. Everyone's nipping at your heels. I'm excited to see the changes that have happened at the Knights and to see how they turn out on Thursday night. And obviously I'm always going to say the Sharks are in the hunt. Mm-hmm. They've got some really great signings as well. So, yeah, it could be anybody's. But I tell you who I'm really excited to see is the Warriors.
1: Mm.
0: So everyone is discussing Brisbane and how Jesse Southwell moving there and how that's going to make them unstoppable. They're all forgetting who they've lost as well. Like Hayley Maddock has just announced that she's pregnant.

0: she's out for the year. Gail Broughton, Melo Hufanga have gone to the Warriors and has Aneta Nursala as well. So that's
1: three big gains for the Warriors, too.
0: Massive gains for the Warriors. And that's a big loss for the Broncos. And Shalom Soaso as well for the Broncos. She's a superstar. Unfortunately, she's injured. She did her ACL. So she's out for the year. So they are the hunted at the moment. And the Warriors, to me, they look so exciting. So I'm probably saying the Warriors are really the closest team nipping at the heels, and I can't wait to see how they play.
1: So it all starts Thursday night. We'll be calling that season opener from 7 p.m. on ABC Listen at Shark Park. Cronulla Sutherland against Newcastle, 7:45 kickoff. The game's on Saturday, 12:45 Gold Coast against the Sydney Roosters at Robina, 3:15 at Jubilee, St George Illawarra playing Canberra, and at 5:15 at Lang Park, Brisbane against North Queensland. Sunday from 11:50 a.m, Parramatta and the West Tigers at Western Sydney Stadium, 1:45 in Waikato, Warriors against Canterbury Bankstown. I love the fact, A, we've got Thursday night standalone, which NRLW has for the first 2 weeks of the season. But other than that, there are double headers with the NRL team. That seems such a good way to go.
0: It's fantastic. It's definitely the way to go. And if you can't have a club double header, having two or three NRLW games at the same venue is also another really great way of doing it.
1: Yep.
0: So, yeah, I think this is really great scheduling.
1: Yeah, massive week coming up, including the start of NRLW, as we've been discussing on air from 7. John Gibbs and Karina Brown will be joining me out there at Shark Park until 10 o'clock. Then we're into round 18 of the NRL season. Friday, on air from 7 at Western Sydney Stadium, Gibbsy and Luke Lewis will join me for the 8 o'clock game between Penrith and South Sydney, remembering State of Origin players aren't available on the weekend. On air until 10:30. Saturday, Louis and Michael Carianis will join me from 2 o'clock at Cogra for an extended pregame show. 5:30 at St George Illawarra against the West Tigers. And at 7:30, Brisbane plays Cronulla Sutherland at Lang Park. Quentin Hull on the call with Billy Moore and Zane Bojack on air until 10. On Sunday, we're on from midday at Western Sydney Stadium before calling the rivalry game between Parramatta and Manly Warringah. At 4 o'clock, Newcastle has its third straight home game facing the white-hot Dolphins with Brett Sprigg, Dean Halitau and Bridget Murphy. Coverage until 6:30, and before you know it, we'll be back with another NRL Monday ahead of State of Origin 3, so that's what's to look forward to across the next week or so in rugby league. You'll be TV, TV, TV, TV, TV.
0: That's right.
1: Yeah, that's right. That's exactly right. Are you going to wear that on the telly?
0: No, well, if they let me. You're not really supposed to wear prints on television.
1: What, is that a fashion thing or just a lens thing?
0: I think it's just a no-no. It's just a faux pas. I'll try.
1: Well, listen, look out for ABC social media stuff on Insta and X and Facebook, because there will be some images of the great Ruan Sims, and you'll know exactly what we're talking about and how fun this is for me to be sitting across the desk. But, so you've proven you'll buy, and are you much of a seller? Let's find out right now.
2: Are you buying or selling?
1: Righto, Roo, let's find out. Penrith is just in a slight mid-season funk. Nothing to see here or be worried about. Are you buying or selling that?
0: Yeah, I'm buying that. I'm not concerned.
1: What would make you concerned?
0: If they're losing those games by 20-odd points every week.
1: Okay.
0: Yeah.
1: Are you buying or selling Stephen Crichton at 5'8 for the Bulldogs?
0: Buying.
1: How good's he been?
0: He's been fantastic and also hasn't been overplaying his hand. He's just been playing nice and direct, and Max King was a great beneficiary of that too.
1: Brisbane Broncos. We spoke to Max on the weekend. How excited was he? He's
0: also
1: a great character anyway.
0: Oh, my goodness. You want to know about characters?
1: Yes.
0: His dad?
1: Yeah, oh, the dancing. Oh, the moonwalking.
0: The dancing in the sheds afterwards. And all the boys were around it, absolutely loving it. It was awesome.
1: Ralphie, Max King is not your director's cut thingy? Okay, he's not. So I don't want to step on your toes. But, yeah, when we spoke to Max on the weekend, he said, yeah, Dad might have had a couple of drinks.
0: Dad was on fire.
1: Dad was on fire.
0: Dad was fire. Yeah, it was awesome.
1: Yeah. Imagine if he was wearing that kind of outfit.
0: I was going to say, if he had this jacket on, it just would have been complete.
1: That would have gone viral. All right, so a couple of buys from Ruan. Brisbane Broncos will win back-to-back NRLW titles, Ruan Sims. Are you buying or selling that?
0: No, I'm not. I'm selling that.
1: Ooh, your first sale.
0: Yeah.
1: So if you were to tip right now, you play for the Roosters and you're involved, have been with Cronulla, so.
0: Yeah, I think probably the Roosters.
1: So you're just Roosters, Cronulla, Grand Final?
0: No, the Warriors, I think it could be the Warriors.
1: Okay.
0: But

0: I just feel like, yeah, there might be some depth.
1: And John Strange wins everything. The Luke Brooks injury derails Manly Warringah's premiership hopes. Are you buying or selling?
0: No, I'm not buying that. I'm selling that. I don't think it derails it. I think it puts a really big hole there. But Joey Walsh is somebody that everyone's been wanting to see, and he stepped up into that void when Brooksy went off. But I just feel for Luke Brooks. Honestly, he was playing incredible football this year, and he was just absolutely fantastic. And to see him get injured, like, he's so tough.
1: And I know players
0: that hurts
1: recover more quickly than ever, but you think not only the rest of this year, he's gone for a good part of next year
0: too. Yeah, he's a good – the start of next year, he won't be back. So, well, there's been some really quick returns, like 8-9 months, but still that's – it still eats into your preseason. So.
1: All right, and finally, are you buying or selling Joey Manu playing for an NRL club in his kind of 3-month window between rugby union gigs? He'll be out here. Buy, sell.
0: Oh, I'd buy him if I could. If I had an NRL team, I would definitely buy that. He is a freak.
1: Even if he can't play finals? It's a bit weird. It's a bit unclear because he's due back in September.
0: I reckon they'd let him extend.
1: Do you reckon a French rugby club would say, yeah, go on, keep playing for the Dolphins?
0: Know, maybe. I don't know the ins and outs of French rugby contracts, but I think if he is going to play, he'd want to play for that into finals if they made finals.
1: Well, you'd want to.
0: I would buy him. If he was available for that, I would buy him, but I don't know whether he would be allowed to.
1: All right, so you bought 3 things, you sold 2.
0: Ooh, there you go. That's pretty good for me.
1: It's not bad for you at all. On the text line, our local comedian Ty says she's a leopard today, but in a couple of years, Rue will be a cougar.
0: What does he mean?
1: No idea what he means.
0: I don't understand.
1: I think it's just an update on...
0: Oh, just the outfit.
1: The gear. Well, it must be. It
0: must be different spots.
1: Well, you never change yours, that's for sure. 25 minutes past 7. Penrith is definitely in a rut at the moment, as we've been discussing, but the Panthers still have the top 2 players in the ABC Player of the Year competition. Fullback Dylan Edwards leads the way on 21 points. Nathan Cleary second on 20. Injured Warriors prop Jackson Ford remains third on 19 points. And then Braden Trindle on 18 and Tamole Olakau'atu on 17. Sydney Roosters captain James Tedesco next on 16, one ahead of his teammate. Boy, he's a good front row. And Afahu White, he's on 15 points. Dolphins star setter Herbie Farnworth and Warriors fullback Tane Tuipika on 13. So still very much up in the air, but Dylan Edwards and Nathan Cleary are in the 1-2 position. And boy, talking of front rowers, Roo, which I know is one of your favourite topics, speaking to Joe Tarpany about that New Zealand middle that they're going to have running around, you consider James Fisher-Harris, Nafahu White, Joe Tarpany, Aaron Clark. That's awesome.
0: That's amazing.
1: Yeah.
0: That is so exciting. And that's why I think it's important that we have international football, because all of these incredible players, you get to see them all playing in the one team, and they're going to be that's going to be a tough pack.
1: I can't wait for the World Cup.
0: Yeah, that's, and you know what?
1: October
0: 15. They could run a big pack too. So not necessarily the ball playing lock. They could just have a big pack that just punches the front door down.
1: Yeah.
0: And that's hard to stop momentum-wise.
1: Yeah, I agree. They're going to be – I think this could be the most wide-open, at least on the men's side of things, World Cup that we've ever had.
0: Oh, it'll be the same for the women. It will
1: Still
0: be fantastic.
1: Are going to win that easy.
0: Yeah, but there's still going to be a lot of players who now are able to play for – or can play for their
1: I hope the Gillaroos are really tested.
0: Yeah.
1: I don't see it. 27 past 7 here on NRL Monday. Ralph Tucker is our producer. He produces our NRL coverage on the weekends, Thursday to Sunday. And on a Monday, he comes up with his director's cut, basically his broadcast highlight from the weekend.
2: The director's cut.
1: On the last, it's Atkinson. Kicks from 48 metres out. And it's a shot. Oh, Gifty, look out. I thought you were going to be collected, Jordy. You're all legs and umbrellas and microphones. Are you all right down there? Jonty. Oh, no, he can't hear us. The headphones went afloat. Canberra will get the play the ball 1 metre short of halfway. Mark Collinghorst, are you all right, Jonty?
3: Oh, I'm all right. I thought I was going to be falconed, and then I took evasive action and the headsets went flying.
1: You know what the beauty of that was? Seeing the teamwork down there, Ralph Tucker just went straight into action, repairing everything for John Gibbs so he could talk to us again. Well done, Ralphie.
4: Wish he caught it, Gibbs. He would have been great.
1: If he had caught that,
4: with umbrellas.

0: lights, programs, microphones and headphones flying everywhere. It would have beaten Paul Vorton's classic catch all those years ago. Still the greatest thing. I mean, that was fascinating to watch.
1: That was hilarious. But also, if he'd thrown that umbrella, he could have caught that.
0: He could have.
1: He could have. If he was really trying, Jonty. And then I saw Atco's expression afterwards. He was like, Jonty, why didn't you catch it, mate?
0: Everyone was like
1: right there.
0: Everyone was like that. But I didn't know whether he was going to catch it, knock himself out, and it was going to be one of them. But watching Ralph gradually redress him was very, very funny.
1: It was arms and legs akimbo.
0: I was talking in the office, though. My still favourite thing I've ever seen on the touchline from a sideline eye, as it were, was you at Gerringong when a fight, a dead set fist fight breaks out in the game right next to you, millimetres away, and you just had your arms folded. You never moved off your chair. And I crossed to you saying, Ru, I'm worried about you. Like, bring it on.
1: Don't be.
0: Oh, how good.
1: Yeah, Ru, I was like, try me.
0: We've got to go.
1: Oh, that was so fast.
0: Oh, no. Well, it's because you're lightning quick, dressed as a leopard.
1: Right.
0: Not the other thing.
1: No.
0: All right. Good to see you. Catch
1: you
0: soon.
1: Too.
0: Catch you at the NRLW, hey?
1: Yeah, sounds good. Can't wait.
0: Look forward to it. All right. Thank you to our producer, Ralphie, to Tom at the panel, and to Jared on socials, who's got a very important job to do now, framing up Ru and her gear. I'm Andrew Moore. Thanks so much for listening. Evenings is coming up. We'll catch you Thursday night as the footy resumes here on ABC.
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8: Hello to you. Good to be with you this Monday evening. I'm normally on the weekends and I'm normally on in the morning. So I will definitely say this morning instead of this evening at some point. If you're confused, don't worry. I'm way more confused. Coming up, Rolly Sussex will be here for a word in your ear talking about the words that we've been given from TV and movies. This comes off the back of an article about the Minions. You know, the little yellow dudes from the movie Despicable Me, which I've never seen, by the way. And there was an article this week talking about the fact that Gen Alpha are incorporating some of their Minion speak into their everyday language. So we thought we would talk about some of the other words or phrases that we have gotten from TV or movies. Can you think of any? What springs to mind for you? 1-300-222-612 or 0467-922-612. And if you would love to be keeping up with the World Cup, but you're finding it a little bit difficult to get your head around, good news, Jason Dacey will be here to explain it to us like we're five. And that is basically what I need. But perhaps the World Cup is also somewhat of a conduit for you to learn some new fun facts. For example, before this World Cup, I thought Curaçao was merely the name of a blue liqueur popular in 90s nightclubs. But since the beginning of the World Cup, I've gone on a deep dive into the country, found all about their colonisation by the Dutch, their local language of Papiamentu. I've been down a Wikipedia hole. Have you been using the World Cup as a reason to learn some new fun facts? We will talk more about that when Jason Dacey comes into the studio. But right now, time for Banger or Clanger. Now, last week, this was last Thursday's Banger or Clanger. Blinding Lights by The Weeknd. Yes, you said it was a banger last week by a very small margin of votes. Today's song on the chopping block, it peaked number one on the Billboard Hot 100 in 2014, was the second best-selling hit of the year.

It's a piano ballad. It was made famous by American singer John Legend on his fourth studio album, Love in the Future, and he dedicated this tearjerker to his wife, American model and TV personality Chrissy Teigen, who he met on a music video set in 2007. Let's hear it.

of Me from John Legend. Is it a banger or a clanger? Text 0467 922 612 with either B or C. I will announce the verdict at 8:30. If it's a banger or a clanger, let's hear a little grab of it again.

Legend. All of Me from John Legend. Is it a banger or a clanger? 0467 922 612. Coming up next, Smart Casual Quiz. I'll give you the first question, actually, because I feel like the first person through gets a fridge magnet. We need someone brave to start off the quiz. This is question number one. Happy birthday to actor Gary Busey, who turns 82 today. He was nominated for the Best Actor Academy Award in 1978 for his portrayal of which ill-fated rock and roll star? Here's the first question for you. 1-300-222-612 if you would like to play the Smart Casual Quiz. It's pretty casual, but you still get to test your smarts. We'll do it after this from Huey Lewis in the News. The Power of Love. 612 ABC Brisbane in Queensland.

0: soundtrack of Back to the Future, Huey Lewis and the News, The Power of Love, 612 ABC Brisbane and Queensland. Hello, I am not Kelly Higgins Devine. Sally Rove is my name. Kel has been hosting the Drive program in Brisbane. It's a whole thing. School holidays, people need to take some time off, so we're all moving around. Normally, you might hear me on the weekends, but I'm going to be doing evenings for the next couple of weeks and just completely rearranging my sleep patterns until I have to get back to my other sleep pattern in 2 weeks' time. 1-300-222-612 is the number here if you would like to play this.
1: Welcome to Smart Casual, the quiz that tests your smarts in a casual way. Call now on 1-300-222-612 and try your luck. And now here's your host,
0: Sally Rope. I'll just pull that down. This is my first time doing Smart Casual. So from what I understand, fridge magnets to the first caller and to the person who is still standing when we get to the last question at 8 o'clock. So that means that Kerry in Kangaroo Point, you automatically get a fridge magnet.
2: Sally, I've got one with Kelly Sado on here.
0: Oh, I don't know. Do these ones have photos? I'm talking to Lauren.
2: No, this is one going back.
0: Yeah, oh, from a while ago. So you want to add?
2: Yeah, it is.
0: You want to add to your shrine to KHD?
2: Well, that's why I rang you. No, I thought somebody else have a chance. But okay. I thought this question's not an easy one for a lot of people because it goes back.
0: Okay, well, I'll ask the question again.
2: Yes, please.
0: Happy birthday to actor Gary Busey, who turns 82 today. He was nominated for the Best Actor Academy Award in 1978. For his portrayal of which ill-fated rock and roll star, Kerry in Kangaroo
2: Buddy
0: Point?
2: Buddy Holly.
0: Buddy Holly is correct. The Buddy Holly story.
2: I've got his book here.
0: Buddy Holly's. I don't think he got time to write one, did he?
2: No, but the book on his life.
0: It's a book about him. I was going to say, I think he died pretty young. In fact, it follows the movie The Buddy Holly Story follows Buddy Holly from age 20 to 22. Gary Busey was 33 when he played the role. But it's a good...
2: Now he came to Australia, I believe. He had a tour here once.
0: Buddy Holly?
2: Yes, I think so.
0: He had such a short career. But do you know, honestly, after a couple of wines, my partner Brad and I often will put on a bit of Buddy Holly.
2: Very good.
0: Something beautiful about his voice. He just had like a really, I don't know, and the music was so simple. Only three-piece. But, the kids
2: Sally,
0: need to...
2: this wonderful stage. I've seen three versions of the stage.
0: Oh, yes. Yes. No, I haven't seen that yet. The kids need to get into Buddy Holly. I don't know why they haven't. He's got the whole big glasses thing happening. I feel like it would have been something that. Is he on TikTok? Maybe we need to get Buddy Holly happening on TikTok.
2: You'd be able to get him on YouTube and all those. He would be there for sure.
0: All right, Kerry and Kangaroo Point. You have kicked off the quiz with the correct answer. Let's go to question two. Exciting. Okay. Love Boat actor Fred Grandy turned 78 today. Which role did he play on the Love Boat?
2: Sorry, which was the actor?
0: Fred Grandy. Fred Grandy turned 78 today. Which role did he play?
2: I don't know. I can remember the captain. I can remember the waiter. Doesn't ring a bell. And there's a little blonde lady. But no, I can't. I can't recall.
0: You need to remember. So when the Love Boat theme, and then that all their faces would pop up in a little porthole, wouldn't they?
2: Yes, I think Ted Capel. I think played the captain. Anyway, somebody else can have a crack. I just can't call it. Thanks, Sally. But anyway, we've got the first one.
0: You got the first one right, and you got a fridge magnet.
2: Thanks a lot, Sally.
0: All right. Thank you, Kerry. 1-300-222-612. This is the Smart Casual Quiz. And we are looking for someone who can tell us who Love Boat actor Fred Grandy played. Which role did

0: he play? He turned 78 today. Do I have Andrew or Rascal in Bald Hills?
1: You've got Andrew talking and Rascal sniffing the foliage.
0: Oh, okay, good. Oh, well, is it a brains trust of sort?
1: Yeah, he's got the brains, I've got the trust.
0: Okay, Fred Grandy, Andrew. Do you know who he played in The Love Boat?
1: He played the purser, didn't he?
0: He played what?
1: The purser, the young...
0: What was his name, though? Do you remember what his name was?
1: No, I just know Bernie Topham was the doc and...
0: Bernie Capel was the doctor, yes.
1: Yeah, but I knew him as a purser, I didn't...
0: But he has a nickname...
1: Nah, it's probably like Scooter or something weird like that.
0: Well, it's pretty close to that. It's a little, like a little animal. It's...
1: Squirrel?
0: Squirrel.
1: Oh, it's American.
0: Pretty close. Oh, Andrew, I feel like it's so close. I feel like you're so close to this.
1: Nah, I can't remember. It's too old. I saw it, and I can't remember it's that old.
0: The Love Boat. Do you know what...
1: Done well before you were even thought of.
0: No, it was on when I was a kid. I mean, I know my voice is youthful, but it was definitely on TV when I was a kid. I was a big fan. Captain Steubing and Isaac the barman, and the doctor, Adam Bricker, and then there was the guy whose name was...
1: Nah.
0: Okay, 1-300-222-612. Come on, Love Boat fans. There's going to be people who are yelling at their radio right now. You know what the name of the character played by actor Fred Grandy was. Love. Exciting. On the Pacific Princess, you know... And that doctor, he did not do much doctoring, did he? He was often just dating women. But so was this guy, the character played by Fred Grandy. He was the purser, but he had a nickname. 1-300-222-612, if you think you know on this smart casual quiz. Sally Rope with you, 7:45. 1-300-222-612. Do you think you know the name of the character played by actor Fred Grandy? He turned 78 today. Do you know The Love Boat went for 9 seasons? Fred Grandy was on every one of them. Peter and Chelma, hello.
2: Hello, how are you going?
0: I'm well. Were you one of those people that was yelling at your... radio?
2: Could you hear me?
0: I felt like there was a lot of people who were yelling at their radio. What was the name of the character played by Ted Grandy?
2: I'm going to say Gopher.
0: Gopher! Of course! After the TV show, and he was on there for the whole 9 seasons, he went on to become a Republican congressman for the state of Iowa.
2: There you go.
0: All right, Peter, you've gotten question number 2 over the line. Question number 3 is a sporting question. Peter, in which sport might you compete in the Kieran, Omnium or Madison? The Kieran, the Omnium or the Madison?
2: I have no idea. I'll say ice skating.
0: Ice skating, incorrect. Thank you, Peter. Let's move on to... it's Kath and Kingaroy. Kath and Kingaroy, you probably called up for the Love Boat question, didn't you? And now you've got the sport question.
3: Yes. Oh, what was the sport?
0: The sport question, in which sport might you compete in the Kieran, Omnium or Madison?
3: That's cycling, isn't it?
0: It is cycling, Kath and Kingaroy. Well done. Okay, you've got us on to the next question. Question number 4, which American singer-songwriter has just announced that she's going to be presenting an all-female music festival called Daisy Chain Fields in August? Which American singer, I'll give you some choices, which American singer-songwriter has just announced she's presenting an all-female music festival called Daisy Chain Fields in August? Is it Olivia Rodrigo, Taylor Swift, or Chappell Roan? Olivia Rodrigo, Taylor Swift, or Chappell Roan?
3: Oh, none of them are sort of my cups of tea, but I will have a guess at Taylor Swift. No?
0: T-Swizzle. She's very busy planning a wedding at the moment, Kath.
3: Yes, I suppose she is.
0: She is. I don't think she's got time to plan a music festival.
3: When you first asked the question, the first person I thought...
0: I wouldn't say it because you're going to then give it away to someone else, Kath.
3: Dolly Parton.
0: Oh, Dolly Parton. I think she's...
3: A single for Women's Lib.
0: I think, well, absolutely. She's been working for Women's Lib since back in the day.
3: Yeah, she certainly was.
0: All right, Kath, I'll talk to you again soon. 1-300-222-612 if you would like to be a part of the Smart Casual Quiz. Last person standing before the Adicott News gets themselves a fridge magnet. And we've got John. John, where are you from? Hello, John.
4: Hello.
0: Hello, John. Where are you from? John O, sorry.
4: I was going to say, I'm not answering that.
0: John O, sorry. It's my eyes. My eyes are too bad, John O. I couldn't see the...
4: Specsavers, mate. You ever heard of them?
0: The O on the end. The font's too small, John O. Where are you from?
4: Gindi.
0: Oh, where's Gindi?
4: Central Queensland.
0: Oh, okay. Okay,
4: it's,
0: so...
4: it's just outside of Emerald, between Emerald and Springfield.
0: I see. Okay, John O. Well, look, you've had one choice knocked out here, so I think this is definitely your wheelhouse, female feminist singers who've just announced that they're presenting an all-female music festival called Daisy Chain Fields. So Taylor Swift has been knocked out, so you've got the choice between Olivia Rodrigo or Chappell Roan.
4: I've not heard of either, but I'll go that Olivia Rodrigo.
0: Olivia Rodrigo is absolutely correct.
4: Huh?
0: You haven't heard of her. This you might have. You remember this song?
4: Nope,
0: nah. Look, 2021. The kids love her. She's quite good though. I quite like her. So she's a big fan of the Lil Affair event, which was from the 1990s, but Olivia Rodrigo wasn't even born until 2003. But she's heavily inspired by that, and she's put together this all-female music festival. You're on 612 ABC Brisbane and Queensland. This is the Smart Casual Quiz, and Jono from Gindi is doing quite well. We're up to question 5, Jono. This is also multiple choice. On this day in 1613, I don't think you're about then.
4: I don't think so. Right?
0: No. Shakespeare's Globe Theatre in London burned down. During a performance of which play? Was it Romeo and Juliet, Henry VIII, or A Midsummer Night's Dream?
4: Oh, mate, I wouldn't... I have a clue. It's only going to be a guess.
0: That's okay.
4: Tell me two of the choices again.
0: Romeo and Juliet, Henry VIII, or A Midsummer Night's Dream?
4: I'll go Henry VIII. He had a lot of wives. I thought he was pretty cool.
0: Oh, my God. Oh, my God.
4: Is that right?
0: That was absolutely right. It burned down during the performance of Henry VIII when a theatrical cannon firing went wrong and ignited the thatch roof and beams of the building. Well, since you love yourself a bit of Henry VIII there, Jono, he married six women between 1509 and 1547.
4: Mm-hmm.
0: What was the name of his first wife? Was it Catherine of Aragon, Jane Seymour, or Catherine Parr?
4: Oh, I don't think it was Jane. I think she was a little bit. Later on. Oh, mate, I got nothing again. So, who was the other? Who was the first?
0: Catherine of Aragon, Jane Seymour, or Catherine Parr?
4: I'll go with Catherine of Aragon.
0: You're like some sort of weird smart casual savant here, Jono. I'm loving it.
4: More luck than...
0: That's good. I might just remind everyone of what we're bangering or clangering tonight. Is that okay, Jono, before we get into the next question?
4: Yeah, go for it, mate.
0: We are banger or clangering this song from John Legend.

0: John Legend. It's so romantic. He wrote it for his wife. Is it a banger or a clanger? 0467922612. I'll let you know what you voted after 8:30. We are not too far away from the news, Jono. Mm-hmm. You might take this home. Question number 7. All you need to do is just be the last person on the phone when I run out of time. Question number 7. On this day in 1964, the pilot episode of Star Trek titled The Cage was approved by NBC. Which character was known for his pointy ears?
1: Oh, that'd be, is it Spock?
0: Is it Spock?
1: Spock. Captain's name.
2: These are the voyages of the starship Enterprise. Its 5-year mission, to explore strange new worlds, to seek out new life and new civilizations, to boldly go where no man has gone before.
0: Captain Kirk. Captain Kirk is who you're thinking of.
1: Leonard Nimoy was Spock, if I remember.
0: He was, yes. And I have a sneaking suspicion. I'm going to say this on the radio and then people are going to text me and say it's wrong. Did Lucille Ball, was she responsible for Star Trek? I feel like her production company, Desilu, were the people who actually made it. I could be wrong.
1: I was reading something about Lucille Ball recently, and it was really interesting how she, something to do with her husband, and she went completely broke. And then had to start from scratch again. I don't know about your Star Trek thing, but I remember she went completely broke and had to start from scratch.
0: Yeah, common. That was a common thing that happened back then. Jono happened to, what's her name? Carrie Fisher's mum. Debbie Reynolds. Doris Day. The husband left with all the money. Jono.
1: Yeah. I think he was her manager too or something. Yeah. And he just took everything from her.
0: Happen all the time. You're in 612 ABC, Brisbane and Queensland this morning, 5 minutes away from the news. And Jono in Guindy is doing a very, very good job here with his smart casual answers. Okay, question number 8. Neil the Seal was filmed battling with officers from Tasmania's Department of Natural Resources and Environment during his last venture onto land last week. What internationally recognised approach did the officers adopt to remove him from the roadway? Did they shoot him with a tranquilizer gun and roll him back into the ocean? Did they poke him with a padded pole and push him with a wooden board, or did they play Sounds of the Ocean to him through a Bluetooth speaker?
1: Oh, I know Neil Seal well. I sort of see him on Facebook every now and then. That's hilariously amusing.
0: Yes.
1: What was the first one?
0: Shoot him with a tranquilizer gun, roll him back into the ocean, poke him with a padded pole and push him with a wooden board, or play Sounds of the Ocean to him through a Bluetooth speaker.
1: I reckon they pushed him with something and prodded him back into the ocean. I don't know.
0: I tried to play the right sound effect there, but then I've messed it up. So hold on one second. Wait. Yay!
1: I wouldn't have a clue. Yeah.
0: They push him back into the ocean. Okay, I think if you get this next one right, you'll be taking home a fridge magnet.
1: I think that sounded more feasible than like harpooning him or whatever you're talking about, or you know, tranquilizing him.
0: Harpoon Neil the Seal.
1: Wow, tranquilize or whatever.
0: No, exactly. Question number 9. Okay, you've got 2 choices.
1: Ooh, hate them.
0: What is the name of the new political party being formed by Teal Independents Allegra Spender and Zali Steggall? Is it A, Community Strong Australia, or is it B, Voices of Australia? 5 seconds.
1: Community Strong Australia.
0: Well done. To you, Jono from Guindy, you are the winner of today's Smart Casual Quiz. Well done. What are you going to do with your fridge magnet?
1: Mate, more luck than a lotto win at the moment. I don't know. I'm going to get a lotto on tomorrow.
0: I don't know. I
1: I'm in my shed at the moment. I just turned the radio down to ring, and I was just working on a couple of things.
0: I feel like you know.
1: My steel cabinet that's covered in fridge magnets going to take pride of place.
0: Oh, beautiful. I feel like you might be okay at trivia, though, Jono. Are you?
1: Do
0: you,
1: I am. I really like trivia.
0: Do you go all right when people pull out the Trivial Pursuit board?
1: Absolutely, yes. Yeah, got a good memory for stuff like that. Yeah, I don't know why.
0: Yeah.
1: The games, shows on TV in the afternoons and that, I'm pretty good at that sort of stuff.
0: Yeah, I reckon you definitely showed that. Hey, thank you so much, Jono. Really appreciate it.
1: Can I have a 5-second hello to somebody?
0: Yes, go for it.
1: Mate, I'm an organ recipient. I've had a double lung and a liver transplant. Donate Life Week is coming up at the end of July. I'd like everybody to support Donate Life Week.
0: Wow. Wow, Jono, I feel like we need to put aside some time to do another interview with you.
1: It's an amazing story, I tell you.
0: That is a lot, my friend.
1: Mm.
0: Oh, Catherine Kingaroy's just pointed out. I said good morning. I knew I was going to say it at some point. I'm so used to saying good morning when I'm on the radio, but it's weird being backwards.
1: That is not.
0: Hey, Jono. Well, I'm glad that you got the you've gotten yourself a fridge magnet and also the transplant. I think that may be worth a little bit more than the fridge magnet, but both pretty good. Hey, congratulations. Well done.
1: Cheers, mate, and all the best to you, eh?
0: Thank you, Jono. That is Smart Casual done for another evening. It will be back tomorrow. You're on 612 ABC Brisbane and Queensland. Sally Rope is my name. I am not Kelly Higgins Devine. She will be doing the Drive program in Brisbane. So it's school holidays. We kind of all move around. I'm normally on the weekends, but I'm still going to be doing all the good stuff that Kel brings to you in the evenings, including A Word in Your Ear with Rolly Sussex. He has walked into the building. We're going to be talking about words that we have taken from TV and movies and kept. That is coming up shortly. Right now, though, time for the news. It is 8 o'clock.
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0: ABC News with Melanie Scott. The Prime Minister says the government's latest proposed changes to strengthen Australia's social media ban for under-16s won't be the last. Under new laws introduced by Labor to Parliament today, maximum penalties for tech companies in breach of the social media age restrictions will be doubled, and the eSafety Commissioner's powers will be bolstered. Anthony Albanese says that later this year, the government plans to introduce legislation for a new digital duty of care, requiring platforms to prevent foreseeable harm.
1: Inevitably, when you're dealing with new technologies, the reforms that were introduced into Parliament today won't be the last of them. We have issues like the Nudify apps and a range of things. We will introduce legislation later this year about digital duty of care.
0: Australian insurance companies anticipate global oil volatility will continue to be unstable for the foreseeable future as talks between the US and Iran are due to resume. The Axios News Service is reporting that peace talks are set to resume in Qatar tomorrow after US officials announced a cessation in the latest fighting. While the cost of fuel in Australia has fallen below where it was before the conflict, there are fears this may not last. The NRMA's Peter Khoury says uncertainty in Australia is likely to continue due to international affairs.
2: Even if the war ends, there's still a whole raft of factors that we have to take into consideration given the amount of damage that's been done to regional terminals and refineries. So production levels would need to get back to those pre-war levels, and obviously the war would need to end and end permanently.
0: Lebanon's parliament speaker has slammed a US brokered agreement between Lebanon and Israel, warning it could lead to attempts to divide the Lebanese people. In comments to a Lebanese newspaper, Nabi Berri, a key ally of Hezbollah, describes Iran-US negotiations as the only realistic opportunity to secure an Israeli withdrawal from Lebanon. Israel has occupied a swath of southern Lebanon in a war with Hezbollah that began on March the 2nd when the group opened fire at Israel in solidarity with Iran after it came under US-Israeli attack. The British government is to invest more than $1 billion in a new defence laboratory, it said.

0: sky and underwater systems. In a statement, the government says the new laboratory will be at the Porton Down Defence Research Facility in southern England. Australia and Vanuatu have finally signed a long-awaited strategic pact. Here's Foreign Affairs reporter Stephen Jedgetts.
1: The two countries have been wrangling over the Nakamal Agreement since last year when Vanuatu pulled out of a signing ceremony. But now they've signed an updated agreement which the Prime Minister Anthony Albanese says is a win for both nations.
2: A balanced agreement that will protect our collective and individual security.
1: The new Nakamal Pact doesn't stop Chinese police from operating in Vanuatu but says its government will come to Pacific nations and Australia first on policing. It also doesn't block Chinese investment in critical infrastructure, but commits Vanuatu to consulting with Australia on it.
0: A union is calling for comprehensive change to support the performing arts as major theatre companies and productions is cancelled. The upcoming Sydney dates for musical Waitress have been scrapped, with producers citing challenging economic conditions. Media Entertainment and Arts Alliance Chief Executive Erin Madley says the sector is becoming unsustainable.
3: The cast alongside their fellow workers, all the technicians, the behind the scenes workers, the front of house workers, the musicians in the pit. What it means for them is it's harder and harder to make a living in this industry. We know how insecure the work is, and even now when you land a job, there's no guarantee that it will continue.
0: The AFL is being urged to educate players and the wider community about degenerative brain disease, CTE. Four Corners has found 33 Australian rules footballers have CTE, which is caused by repeated knocks to the head and can only be diagnosed after death. However, Swinburne University of Technology adjunct professor Alan Pearce says what they've done isn't enough.
4: They've done a good job now in the last sort of 5 to 10 years on concussion, and this has been dominated by the discussion around concussion injury. But what we're talking about with CTE are not concussion events as such. They're subconcussive impacts. This is the exposure to tackles and bumps and going to ground.
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6: It sure is Sally Rope with you this evening, filling in for Kelly Hinds-Devine. If you thought that girl's voice sounds a little bit different, you are correct. Kel has been doing the Drive program in Brisbane and will be for the next couple of weeks. So I am in the big evening's throne, Julian Mount Garnett. Hello to you. It does feel great sitting on the evening's throne. We were talking before the news during the Smart Casual quiz about Star Trek, and I had this thing in my brain that Lucille Ball had somehow been involved with Star Trek, with the beginning of Star Trek. And I said, someone will text in and let me know. Lee has done that. Thank you. Hi, Sally. When Star Trek started, it was competing against cowboy and Western TV shows all over the place. Lucille Ball decided she liked what she saw in Star Trek, which was a space version of a Western show. At 3 out of the 5 years it was meant to be on, and she had a lot of pressure against putting it on originally. Thank you, Lee. I knew she had something to do with it. Lucille Ball was very cool. If you haven't looked into her life, I suggest you go and do it. There are a couple of great documentaries about her. Now, we are banger and clangering before Rolly Sussex comes in for a word in your ear. This is the song we're banger and clangering this evening.

Yeah, beautiful love song there from John Legend. What do you think? Is it a banger or a clanger? 0467922612. Rolly Sussex will be here for a word in your ear after this from the great Joni Mitchell. 612, ABC Brisbane and Queensland, Big Yellow Taxi.

0: Jenny Mitchell, Big Yellow Taxi, 612, ABC Brisbane and Queensland.
1: The ABC's Word Wizard, the Lord of Language, Professor Rawley Sussex with A Word in Your Ear.
0: Yes, the Earl of Erudite, the Prince of Pronunciation, the Viscount of the Vernacular and Lord of Language, Professor Rawley Sussex. Good evening.
2: Hello, Sally.
0: I feel like I need to be genuflecting in some way.

0: We've been doing this for so long. This is the first time I've ever done this segment with you.
1: It is. Mm-hmm. High time.
0: High time, exactly. Okay, so you've got a couple of pronunciations to start off with that are just...
1: I do.
0: ...getting under your skin a little bit there.
1: They get under skin and right up my nose. The first one is leisurely instead of leisurely. I won't say which channel did it, but it wasn't us.
0: Yes.
1: But this is an Americanism. And there's no particular reason why, because there are other words which, you know, leisurely is perfectly fine. But so this is one to watch out for, because it's very common. And the trouble is, if we hear it, we think, oh, maybe that's right after all.
0: I blame Prince for that. I've just had this thought. Ooh. That it's in the lyrics to Raspberry Beret.
1: I think you're right.
0: And he says, because I was much too leisurely or something.
1: Yes.
0: I was working for time. Anyway, I'm not going to sing it.
1: But no, we're good at maintaining thousands of pronunciations which are different from the American ones. We recognise the American ones, but we don't use them. But this is one that's creeping in, a bit like ceremony, which happened at the Sydney Olympics. And another one, which is actually more interesting, is now, is it migratory or migratory? Or migratory, because this is all about H5N1 and those poor birds that were found dead. Now, migrate, but the fact that it's got migrate doesn't necessarily mean that it's going to be migratory, although the dictionaries actually say that's one of the ones they do allow.
0: See, I would say migratory.
1: And so would I.
0: Okay.
1: But migratory, gr-tr, having two R's in two syllables is actually a little tricky, and particularly at speed. You know, if we revved you up to 200 syllables or something, I'm not sure that all of the bits of migratory would be there.
0: No, so, true.
1: But migratory is definitely wrong. But it, as very happens very often, the dictionaries give two. And they prefer migratory, but they allow migratory. And so either of those, if you're talking about dead birds, is fine. And we hope that's as far as it gets.
0: Well, no. Is the migratory again from America?
1: Migratory is American, yes. Mm. Any of these ories, like a secretary, laboratory, ceremony, there's lots and lots of them. And in American, they have a very much more even stress between stressed and unstressed syllables. In the upper class British, you know, you lose unstressed,
0: yes,
1: syllables, like secretary. I'm doing medicine, which is two syllables.
0: Oh, yes. Right. I suppose, like, you know, I'm 51, so when I was younger, we probably had a very even spread of influences, probably more influences from the UK.
1: Oh, yes.
0: Than America, and now it's,
1: that's right,
0: really tipped.
1: Really tipping the other way. And people who went to elocution classes, particularly when I was at school, and I'm quite a lot older than you are, they were given a sort of British cocktail of vowels in particular.
0: Mm.
1: And so you had people who would talk one way when they were doing their performance piece, but quite differently behind the shelter sheds.
0: Well, that's a whole other story, isn't it? Rolly Sussex is here. You're on 612 ABC Brisbane and Queensland. If you have a question or something you would like to say to Rolly, 1300 222 612 or 0467 922 612, along this theme,
1: yes,
0: because we're talking today about influences, words and phrases that have become just common everyday phrases that originated in TV and movies. And it's because of an article this week, which is in regards to these guys.
2: Hello, La Casa de Mini Boss.
3: Who is this?
2: Kevin. Kevin Le Mignon.
3: Kevin Le what?
2: Le Mignon.
0: Trimakasi. Okay, so I haven't seen Despicable Me, neither have you, Rolly.
1: No.
0: But I know what the minions are. I can see them, the little yellow,
1: yes,
0: things. Yes.
1: And visually, yes. And and one of them saying Terima Kasih, which is in fact Indonesian for thank you.
0: Yeah, so the Gen Alphas are grabbing onto this minion speak, and it's becoming something that they're using. But minion speak actually comes from a variety of different languages.

0: Spanish, bits of English, bits of Indonesian, and this is a rather odd thing because for a long time, our media used to be rather strictly Anglo. But now they're reaching out into other places, and not only American influences, like, you know, Doe from The Simpsons, which is one that's become part of everyday usage. There are lots more we've got to talk about. And I think it's quite interesting that this is opening up a new line of things where the kids are hooking on to unusual pronunciations from different languages, and it becomes part of their memes.
1: Yes.
0: And they recognize it, they use it, not just 6, 7 and all that stuff.
1: My 11-year-old nephew says that's... It's gone. That's done. That, 6, 7
0: That's gone, yeah.
1: By the time we know about it, it's
0: and
1: all over.
0: Awesome has just about gone. Thank goodness. Skibbity, which
1: that one's gone as well. I think
0: that one's gone. But that, you know, that came from Bulgarian, probably. It was Bulgarian scat, the singing scat, not the other sort.
1: Oh, I was going to say, geez, we've gone right in
0: for a moment, you know. But these things sometimes have a very short half life.
1: Oh, of course,
0: And that's fine because, you know, They pass on as new fashions and new kids come along. But some of them have gone on for years. And there is a famous one I'd like to ask the listeners about.
1: Okay.
0: It's a 1942 film.

0: actors, and a phrase which is meant to have come from that film, which never occurred in the film itself. What's the film and what's the phrase?
1: I know exactly what you're talking about because I'm a huge nerd. 1-300-222-612 or 0467-922-612. And we are talking today with Rolly Sussex about those words that come from film and TV, which have now just become a part of life. So one that I was very excited that I thought of on my lonesome without having to Google it was the word paparazzi.
0: Mm.
1: Which came from the 1960 film La Dolce Vita.
0: Yes.
1: And I think it means, I want to say it means mosquito.
0: That
1: or something like
0: in,
1: that.
0: I think in Italian. So I thought it meant something like that too. And I went looking and couldn't find a meaning. And in fact, I found a piece of of analysis which says there's no particular etymology to it, but paparazzi suggests sort of flapping around.
1: Uh-huh.
0: And being a nuisance. I thought it meant butterfly, but it doesn't.
1: Yeah, right.
0: So that's where the paparazzi come from. And mm-hmm. now, since that time, of course, these are importunate photographers who creep up on you with a very long lens mm. to take a picture of you in embarrassing positions. There are others like friend zone.
1: Oh, yes, yeah. Yes, friend zone.
2: Came waited from too long to make your move, and now you're in the friend zone.
3: No, I'm not in the zone.
2: Oh, Russ, you're mayor of the zone.
3: Look, I'm taking my time, all right? I'm laying the groundwork. Yeah, I mean, every day I get just a little bit closer to...
2: priesthood!
1: See, I watched Friends at the time when it came out, mm-hmm. you know, when you'd have to actually just go home and watch it. But I did not think that came from that show.
0: Neither did I, and I was surprised to find it. If you have an interest in the other person, but you delay declaring yourself, you can sort of be pushed back to the friend zone, which means that's the area where you're kind of locked in and you're not going to make any more progress towards a romantic attachment. So the friend zone is something we've got to thank Friends for.
1: Mm.
0: And, of course, Doe was Simpsons. I was very fond of the film Nemo when I first saw it, Finding Nemo.
1: Yes, yes.
0: 2003. There were several things from that, particularly wrong dialect. And that's when Nemo is trying to talk to the whales and can't find which dialect to talk in. But there were things like, mine, which was the seagull.
1: Yes.
0: And for a while, everybody was doing Nemo talk. You know, there were lots and lots of bits of Nemo around as part of general talk. And then they seemed to have gone away. I suffer.
1: That happens so much now, though, doesn't it? Because everything's huge and then the next big thing comes along.
0: There is so much meaningless stuff changing and sort of around us all the time. Some of the ones that are almost of yesteryear, and some of these come from ads, by the way, not Happy Jan.
1: Oh, gosh, we say that in our house like every day.
0: And that was originally a Yellow Pages ad.
1: Yes, that's
0: where
1: right.
0: someone, the secretary person, had forgotten to put the ad in the Yellow
1: right.
0: Pages.
1: Right. The Gogamobile, of course.
0: That's
1: the
0: right.
1: Gogamobile guy.
0: What about Go Ahead, Make My Day?
1: Oh, yes.
0: That's Eastwood
1: yes.
0: pointing yet another gun at yet another baddie about to blow his head off. He's fallen in the water. That was the Goon Show.
1: Oh, yes.
0: For those of the 50s who remember that. And there was one from advertising which I don't approve of the product, but it was Anyhow. And Anyhow...
1: Oh, have a Winfield 25.
0: That's right.
1: Look.
0: And they actually took ownership of the word anyhow, and there were bumper stickers which said only anyhow ... and everybody knew what that referred to.
1: Yeah, okay, that is just I'm some sort of sleeper agent from the 70s that just came to me straight away, right?
0: Real advertising.
1: Yeah, I've got a lot of people texting in because they know what the film is.
0: They do,
1: but they're not calling. I need you to call. Should we give them
0: a
1: prize?
0: We'd like to talk to you.
1: Yes.
0: Yeah.
1: If you think you know what it is, 1-300-222-612. Come on. Don't be shy. You get to talk to Rolly Sussex.
0: Well, we'll give you some other ones to think about. Yadda, yadda, yadda.
1: Oh, yeah. Look, so many from Seinfeld, including this one.
4: Did you just double dip that chip? You double dipped the chip.
5: Double dipped? What are you talking about?
4: You dipped the chip, you took a bite, and you dipped again.
5: So?
4: That's like putting your whole mouth right in the dip. From now on, when you take a chip, just take one dip and end it.
1: Double dipping.
0: No, I think about it, yes.
1: Yeah, it's become wonderful. A whole thing, yes.
0: Yeah. Seinfeld was also No Soup for You.
1: No Soup for You.
0: And that means absolutely not.
1: Soup Nazi episode.
0: No and no.
1: Mm.
0: binge.

0: Binge watching? That's a Netflix thing, I think.
1: Yes, it is. Yeah, definitely.
0: And Dumpster Fire, which actually was the word of the year, I think, around about 2016 in America. But there are others like The Force Be With You.
1: Oh, of course, yes.
0: Which takes us back to wonderful old days. I'll Be Back, Terminator, and There's No Place Like Home. That was going back to The Wizard of Oz,
1: yes.
0: If you please.
1: Yes.
0: So some of these have had really quite distinguished histories, and they've persisted for far longer than you'd have thought.
1: Yes.
0: Among the word of the year, I think, around about 2016 in America. But there are others like The Force Be With You.
1: Oh, of course, yes.
0: Which takes us back to wonderful old days. I'll Be Back, Terminator, and There's No Place Like Home. That was going back to The Wizard of Oz,
1: yes.
0: If you please.
1: Yes.
0: So some of these have had really quite distinguished histories, and they've persisted for far longer than you'd have thought.
1: Yes.
0: Among the current crop, I'm not sure which ones will actually make it beyond about 2 or 3 years max.
1: You're on 612 ABC Brisbane in Queensland. This is A Word in Your Ear with Rolly Sussex. We're talking about those phrases and words that have originated in TV and movies, and we're still saying them today. Still, someone needs to call up about this movie that Rolly was talking about. Do you want to say it again? It's a very famous movie, one of my favourites, in fact.
0: 1942, and this was a phrase which is everybody thinks was in the movie, mm-hmm. and it never was.
1: Mm. I'll get you some sort of prize. If it's the last thing I do. What about the bucket list?
0: Ah.
1: Yes.
0: That was another film.
1: That was a film and that everyone says that now. What's on your bucket list? It became a whole thing.
0: It was actually invented by a scriptwriter called Justin, I think, Zachem
1: uh-huh.
0: in 1999, which was significantly before the film itself, which was 2007, I think. And of course, that was where these are the things you'd like to achieve and do before you die.
1: Yes, yes.
0: And nowadays, lots of you ask someone what's on your bucket list or what's in your bucket list.
1: Yes, yes. Be on the bucket list?
0: Well, if it's on a list, on the bucket list, but in the bucket, I don't.
1: Yes,
0: know.
1: Yes.
0: People say both.
1: And what about this one's huge now? Catfish.
0: Oh yes.
1: That one is massive, to pretend to be someone not that you're not online,
0: right.
1: And that comes from a 2010. Documentary, which the guy basically got catfished.
0: Yes.
1: It was the first catfish.
0: I can't remember who it was, but there's also hatfish. And a hatfish is when a male person, a little short on hair, puts a hat on to suggest that they're younger than they really are.
1: I haven't heard that before.
0: Yeah.
1: Andrew in Logan Village has one. Hello.
2: G'day. How's it going, Rolly?
0: We are going well, thank you. What have you got for us?
2: Spam.
0: Oh, yes.
3: Egg and spam, egg, bacon and spam, egg, bacon, sausage and spam, spam, bacon,
2: that's
3: sausage and spam.
1: Spam.
0: Monty the Wonderful Python.
3: Spam, spam, spam, spam, spam,
1: spam. So it was a word beforehand, but...
0: Oh, yes.
1: But the use of it for email that's just coming at you all
0: that's
1: the
0: right.
1: time.
0: Yep, thanks for reminding us. Spam itself is I don't eat spam. I don't acknowledge it as.
2: I think it's short for spiced ham.
1: It is.
0: Yes. I'll have real ham, thank you.
1: I'd eat spam.
2: Oh yeah.
1: I've got nothing against spam.
0: No. Andrew, well, there you go then.
1: Andrew in Logan Village, thank you so much. 1-300-222-612. Rolly Sussex is here. Still looking for a caller who can tell us the movie that we have been talking about, 1942 film. It has a quote in it that is not in the film.
0: It's not in the film. Mm. And everybody thinks, well, almost everybody thinks that it was.
1: Yes. Hello, Trish in Logan Home.
4: Hello, Sully and Rolly.
0: Hello there.
4: Good evening.
1: What do you think it is?
4: I thought, seeing you didn't have anybody else phone up, I should give it a shot. I think it might be Casablanca, and I think the lines were along the lines of "Play it again, Sam."
0: Word for word.
1: Yay!
0: Well done.
1: Yep. Well done.
0: Every now and again, there are phrases which people are absolutely certain occurred in place X or author Y and so on, and they never actually did. Just as Shakespeare never said, "But me no buts." He did say, "Uncle me no, grace me no grace, nor uncle me no uncles."
1: Uh-huh.
0: And that's in Lear, oh. I think. But he never said, "But me no buts."
1: Okay, so

0: You're well.
1: What is the actual line then?
2: It's just, play it again, Sam.
0: It's Sam.
1: Yes, well, I think what he says, the play it again, Sam, is not in there. What he says is, you play it, you played it for her, now play it for me.
0: Play it for me.
1: Yes.
2: That's right.
1: And Trish, just as an aside, I was just talking to my lovely producer, Lauren, earlier, who is a young person. And I said to her, Casablanca, great movie. Like, go and watch it. It's such a good film.
0: Yes, that's true. I would have seen it, I won't tell you how old I am. I probably saw it about 50 years ago.
1: Have another look at it, Trish. It's worth it. It really, really holds up.
0: And it has got a great song, that song, As Time Goes By.
1: Yes.
2: And it's got great cinematography and black and white well done. I think is very difficult to beat. My favourite film is The Third Man.
1: Oh, yes.
2: Which is, you know, with the Harry Lime theme.
1: Mm.
2: And again, wonderful use of black and white.
1: And Humphrey Bogart was just really good.
2: He was. And just Bergman was in
0: that. Ingrid Bergman.
1: Ingrid Bergman, yes.
0: Gorgeous.
1: Oh. Well, Trish, we're going to rustle up some sort of prize for you. I don't know what it's going to be, but it will be something.
0: Lovely. So great. Thank you.
2: I think it was Bergman about Sir John Gielgud said that she can speak seven languages and can't say no in any of them.
1: Oh, come on.
2: That was very unkind.
1: Very unkind.
2: Yeah.
1: You're in 612 ABC Brisbane and Queensland. A word in your ear with Rolly Sussex. And we are talking about those phrases and words from TV and film which you have just become the kind of thing that you say every day.
2: I've got some Italian brain rot.
1: Oh no!
2: And
1: I've tried to avoid this, Rolly.
2: So do I. But it has been a big feature of the last couple of years. Although young people tell me that it's now on the way out, and if you refer to it, you're a little bit passé. But not fair to Italian. It's just that Italian sounds so wonderful and has things that you can add on the end of words. So you get bombardiero crocodillo.
1: No.
2: You're starting to cringe. All right.
1: Hey, David. Hello, David in Everton Hills. Says, hi, Sally and Rolly. What about gaslighting?
2: Ah.
1: Well
2: done. That was a 1944 film.
1: Ingrid Bergman again?
2: I think so.
1: Yes.
2: Yes. And when a man treats his wife so dreadfully that she starts to question her own sanity.
1: And a very, very young Angela Lansbury, in fact, I believe, in her very first role.
2: Yeah. Mm. So, yeah, gaslighting is a really good example because this word has, again, when a word becomes part of the language and most people don't know where it comes from, you know that it's really succeeding.
1: Yes.
2: And that's one that certainly has. Excellent example. Yeah, well done.
1: And Jack says, I don't think so, Tim, from Home Improvements. Yes, that would be one that would probably get a good run in households where people grow up in the 90s watching Home Improvements.
2: Cowabunga?
1: Ah, Ninja Turtles.
2: Yes, but before that, Howdy Doody. It went way back to the earlier film.
1: Wow.
2: But it was the Ninja Turtles that gave it a big run. The Dark Side. Which Star Wars.
1: Going to the Dark Side, yes, Star Wars, yep.
2: It's wonderful how these things almost lurk in the language because they're part of our everyday meaning. And, you know, we refer to them quite confidently as if they'd always been there, but they are, in fact, relatively recent arrivals.
1: Mm. Do you have any more for us?
2: Not a lot. I think I like the Nemo ones, which were very good. Just keep swimming. Which
1: and
2: is dory.
1: Yes, and in fact, Lawrence pointed out when you're forgetful, you're a dory. Be a bit of a dory,
2: yes. Because something about my fault in my short-term memory or something, that was Dory again. That was a film which had Australian accents.
1: Yes. Well, I think they redubbed it for Australia. There were certain...
2: There might have been.
1: There were different versions.
2: That Prisoner... Yes. Which was a big series in Australia a long time ago with Australian accents. That was shown in US. It was known as Women Behind Bars.
1: Yes.
2: And they redubbed all the voices.
1: God, I used to love that
2: show. As if Americans couldn't stand... Well, we can understand American, but they can't necessarily understand.
1: No, they can't. They still can understand us.
2: A few more things like on the cutting room floor means something that you've discarded or left out. That's actually from the industry rather than from a film itself. And that's actually rather interesting because, you know, what we don't have physical film to cut and drop on the floor anymore. It's all digital, you know. Cliffhanger, again, from serial films and blockbuster, words which are mainstream English.
1: Mm.
2: and even red shirt, which I think

0: Star Trek, someone who's expendable.
1: Oh.
0: This was not so common, but I'm almost certain that's correct. So that you know, if you think about films, we didn't actually get talkies until the 30s, I think. Before that, it was all silent films.
1: Mm.
0: And the technology of talking films suddenly gave us all those people like Hopalong Cassidy and American Heroes. I can remember when OK was still thought to be an American putting on airs. Anyway, any Aussie who used it was thought to be trying a little bit too hard.
1: Dean in Warwick says, "What's up, Doc?"
0: Oh, yeah.
1: That's a good one, Dean.
0: But I was actually very touched by the Monty Python thing because I'm very fond of Monty.
1: Yeah. Imagine you would be.
0: But that was a generational thing.
1: Yeah.
0: And today, I can tell you, I was listening to Gerard Hoffnung doing the brief. I think the Bricklayer's Lament or something, when he does a letter to his employer saying about how things went wrong. That's again the lovely British comedy from the '50s and sixties.
1: Yeah, well, definitely in Australia, that's sort of all we really got. Up until sort of the 70s, didn't we, really? It was all British stuff.
0: I was an Argonaut.
1: Mm. Oh, wow.
0: And the Argonauts. All right.
1: Yeah, I know what they are, obviously. Yeah. I wasn't alive.
0: They were terribly, terribly heroic.
1: Rolly Sussex, thank you so much for coming in to talk about these words and phrases coined from TV and movies. And you'll be back next week.
0: Of course.
1: For another word in our ear. Thank you so much.
0: Well, do you want a last word?
1: Yes.
0: Right. It's not the men in your life that count. It's the life in your men.
1: Mae West.
0: Mae West, you've got it in one.
2: G'day, Craig and Loretta here.
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2: Hey, what do you like with a paintbrush, Loretta?
3: 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I'm relaxing.
2: We'll be back July 13 with your first chance to win family passes to the Ekka.
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1: Just gone 8:30. If you are like me and, you know, like you want to get into the World Cup, but you just don't really know what's going on, we have got a guest for you. Jason Dacey will be here in a sec to talk us through what's going on in the World Cup. There's a lot happening, a lot of stuff you've got to be across if you're not naturally very smart at sport like me. It helps when someone like Jason Dacey can come in and talk us through what is going on. But it is time to banger or clanger this evening's tune. Now, I've got to say, I was kind of surprised with the result of this evening's banger or clanger. The song is by John Legend. It is a beautiful ballad that he wrote for his wife, Chrissy Teigen, who he's still with, by the way. And we've had lots of texts coming in. But, Will, did you banger it or did you clanger it? Let's find out in a sec.

0: You guys are so mean. That was a beautiful song that John Legend wrote about his wife, who was super romantic, and just the word clangor kept coming in on the text line. Oh my goodness, I can't believe it. You do hate love. I thought that's a beautiful song. John Legend seems like a nice guy, but no. All the heartless people out there texting in on 0467922612 have resoundingly clangored that one. We'll see what you banger or clang it tomorrow night on 612 ABC Brisbane and Queensland. Sally Rope with you this evening. In fact, my next guest might be able to give us a little bit of insight into why that was clangored. Jason Dacey is here. He's going to talk about the World Cup. He's a former BBC, CNN and ESPN broadcaster. But can you just repeat what you said while that song was on?
1: Hi, Sally. It is a complaining song, and I don't like listening to complaining songs because the world is already tough enough. I don't want to hear a song like that. It'll make me even more miserable.
0: But it's not complaining. He's talking about how much he loves his wife, but you just assumed it was complaining.
1: Yeah, I guess it's the tone of the song, yeah. But I appreciate that people would like it. It's just not my taste.
0: Mm. Also, I think a lot of guys don't listen to lyrics of songs. I'm putting that out there.
1: Oh, that's a big call. I wouldn't say that. But I guess some guys, maybe not.
0: Okay, we're not here to talk about John Legend. We are here to talk about the World Cup. We're on the third week of the World Cup. Are you following it? Do you need a recap so you can seem knowledgeable to your family and workmates? Well, if you have been wrapped up in the cultural displays, exploding out of the games also, I would like to hear from you because that is what I'm getting out of this, Jason. I know so much about Curaçao now.
1: Yeah, Cape Verde and Curaçao.
0: And before I just thought it was like that blue liqueur that you used to get in the 90s at nightclubs.
1: Yeah, well, it's not even an independent country. It's a Dutch territory, yeah. Isn't it? But this is the thing. We've got an expanded World Cup. It's the first one that we've had with 48 teams. Mm. And now we've eliminated 16. We're down to the round of 32. So it's a long World Cup. If you love football like me, you really enjoy every part of it. But I must say that Carlos Queiroz, who is the coach of Ghana, says it's vulgar that there are so many matches now. He doesn't like it.
0: Is it generally accepted? What's the vibe on it? Because my partner was like, there's too many people.
1: The vibe is that there are too many games. We don't like the hydration breaks, which they have to put a commercial in the middle of the halves. Uh-huh. And maybe it's okay to have, you know, the normal size of a World Cup, 32 teams rather than 48. However, for people like me who love football, it means it's an extra few games to watch. Yeah. I don't mind.
0: So Australia through to the round of 32. They will face Egyptian superstar Mo Salah at 4 a.m. on Saturday. Alarm set already?
1: My alarm is set. I got up to see the game at 5 a.m. The other day when we played the United States. And fortunately, the game against Paraguay, which we got a well-earned 0-0 against the South American opposition, meant that we finished second in our group. But now, you know, 4 a.m. on Saturday morning to face up to Egypt. And Mo Salah is a superstar with Liverpool. He's just left Liverpool. As you know, Sally, there are thousands and thousands of Liverpool fans in Australia. A lot of them are saying for the first time I'm going to be cheering against Mo Salah.
0: Well, I actually know who Mo Salah is. That's how famous he is. And I know zero about sport.
1: Yeah. Well, the thing is, he got a hamstring injury. So, and he's getting a bit older. And we saw with Liverpool in the last Premier League season, he wasn't as effective as he was before. And I was quite nervous going into the game against Paraguay. I went over to a mate's place and I was worried that we'd lose to a sucker punch goal right at the end. Mm. And we almost did concede right at the end, but we held on for a 0-0. We played a lot better than we did in the game against the United States. So I reckon that we can spring an upset against Egypt, even though they're a better team than us on paper. But in a one-off match, this is the youngest team we've ever sent to a World Cup, Sally.
0: Yeah, right.
1: 24 years of age is the average age, and we're the youngest team in the tournament as well. So they've got nothing to lose. I think the monkey's off the back. To get this far, to get from the knockout stage into the knockout stages from the group is a great achievement. And I think that we can definitely cause an upset. just like we did last World Cup in 2022 when we beat Denmark and no one expected that. Also against Argentina, we held them, we almost equalised in the last couple of minutes. It ended 2-1 to Argentina and they became the champions of 2022. So I don't think we're scared of the big nations anymore.
0: Mm. You're on 612 ABC Brisbane and Queensland. Sally Rope is my name. I'm normally on the weekends in the morning, but now I'm on the weekday at night. So if I say it's the morning, just ignore me. It's actually the evening. Jason Dacey is here, a former BBC, CNN and ESPN broadcaster who has hosted or reported on 5 World Cups. He's also an ABC journalist. So talk to me about this 18-year-old kid from Brisbane, Lucas Harrington.
1: He is an...
0: Harrington.
1: Yes, you've got to remember that name, Sally, because he is a name that we might see at big clubs like Barcelona. And he's 18, and I actually have a little story about him. So he did play for the Brisbane Roar for a while, and then he went to Major League Soccer. He's been playing with Colorado Rapids. He's just 18. He's not 19 until September. Now, I was going for a walk the other day through the cemetery at Balmoral, and you might know that cemetery. It's very hilly, with my dog, Hazel the Cavoodle. And I saw a young kid running up the hill there with his dad. His dad was wearing a Brisbane Roar shirt, and we started talking about football. You know, do you like football?
0: Yes, yes.
1: And they said, we know Lucas Harrington because he was playing for some of the local clubs. We played with and against him, Taringa Rovers and Toowong. And he has gone from that kind of level, playing in the local football,
0: wow,
1: to the World Cup. And he started against Paraguay and he was fantastic. He's a central defender. He's tall. He's handsome. He's got this curly hair. He could have represented Zimbabwe, Germany, Finland or Australia due to his mixed heritage.
0: Huh.
1: But he went for the Socceroos. And to be so confident at the age of 18 is amazing.
0: Yes.
1: So, and they interviewed him, and can you imagine? You're 18, you're being interviewed by the world media about your career, but he handled it so well.
0: And we've got a little bit of audio here from him at a press conference, I think, after the Paraguay game.
1: That's it.
2: It has happened quick. I definitely wasn't picturing this when I left Australia 6 months ago. Obviously, in every kid's mind, like, you want it to happen this quickly, you want it to happen like this, but, you know, it is a hard thing to do, and I'm just grateful to be given the opportunity to be here and just, you know, represent the country that I've loved living in, loved being from, and yeah, I've been supporting the Socceroos of the World Cup for the past couple World Cups, so it's really special to be here.
0: Just 18 years old, Brisbane kid, man, soccer player.
1: Yeah.
0: Lucas Harrington.
1: I mean, it's so likeable hearing him, and you know, my daughter is 16 and a half. She's only 18 months younger than Lucas Harrington.
0: What's she doing, Jason?
1: She
0: better get her act together.
1: No, I know. She's not going to be playing for the Matildas anytime soon, Sally, I can tell you that. So we should be proud. We should be so proud of Lucas Harrington because it has happened quickly.
0: Yeah.
1: And the poise he shows is just incredible.
0: Mm. Iran are out, despite not losing a game in Group G and having 2 apparently clear-cut goals disallowed against them. Also, they had to fly immediately to Mexico after their last group game versus Egypt in Seattle.
3: Here comes the delivery. Too close to the keeper, but he's fumbled it. And it's in!
4: Final decision, offside.
3: Still Iran will battle on. The final whistle blows. 2 teams that gave it everything here. What a game. What drama in Seattle. Egypt 1, Iran 1.
1: Well, that meant, Sally, that Iran were eliminated effectively because they had 3 draws, 3 points, and very, very unlucky. That was a goal, in my opinion. They should have won. If that goal had counted, they would have potentially been playing the Socceroos because they're in the other group. But you've got to feel for them. And remember, there's something going on at the moment in the Middle East.
0: Mm.
1: And the United States has made it very, very difficult for Iran. And, for example, as you mentioned, once they played that game in Seattle, they couldn't stay in the US and recover. They had to fly to Tijuana. And I've been to Tijuana. It's just over the border from San Diego. It's not, got all these sort of, you know.
0: Oh, I've seen it in the movies.
1: Yeah, you've seen it in the movies. It's actually literally next to San Diego. You can walk across the border. So they had to fly down there. Can you imagine? They just played. They're all cramping up. So very, very unfortunate for Iran. I don't think the officiating did them any favours at all.
0: Yeah, right.
1: Yeah.
0: Is that a controversial opinion?
1: Well, I think a lot of people think that. There's a lot of Iranians, as you know, Sally, in Australia. I was with an Iranian friend recently and they were watching with interest. They are a proud footballing nation, Iran. And famously, they beat us when we were trying to play off for the 1998 World Cup in Melbourne. We actually were eliminated by Iran back in 1997. So, yeah, could imagine if we'd played Iran in the next round. But as it turns out, it's going to be Egypt.
0: 13 minutes away from the news at 9 o'clock. Sally Roper is my name, filling in for Kelly Higgins-Devine. And Jason Dacey is here talking all about the World Cup, explaining it to me like I'm a five-year-old because, look, there's a lot to get into this tiny head, Jason.
1: Do you remember that movie when Denzel Washington Jr. playing a role, he goes, explain it to me like I'm a five-year-old?
0: Yeah, I think so. Yeah.
1: It may have been even a four-year-old.
0: New Zealand. Also out, sadly, they lost their last group game 5-1 v Belgium in Vancouver.
1: Yeah, they actually did pretty well in the tournament, although it doesn't sound like it, losing 5-1 against Belgium, who are stacked with stars. But, they drew with Iran and they scored a few goals here and there, so they could be pretty proud of their campaign. Again, if the results went a slightly different way, we could have been facing New Zealand in the round of 32. That didn't happen, but I tell you what, over the Tasman, New Zealand football is doing really well, and Auckland are the champions of the A-League. I don't know if you knew that. So
0: I did not.
1: There you
0: go. You're explaining it to me like I'm a footballer.
1: They're not just beating us in rugby, they're beating us in football as well.
0: They beat us in a lot of stuff.
1: They do.
0: They're
1: smart people.
0: We need to accept this.
1: I know.
0: Co-host Canada, first team through to the round of 16 after beating South Africa 1-0 at Inglewood.
1: Yes, California. That was early.
0: Inglewood, California. I better,
1: Yeah, Inglewood, California.
0: Not Inglewood, just down there.
1: No, not that one. But, Canada, I like to see Canada do well because they are, like us, they're an emerging football nation. And South Africa, who hosted the 2010 World Cup, which I hosted in Asia, and I travelled down to Cape Town for the World Cup draw. What a beautiful city that was. But a really good victory by Canada to get through to the round of 16. It's always good when the co-hosts get through because it creates more, just like when the Matildas did well here in 2023, it just creates a buzz, doesn't it?
0: Are you like jonesing a little bit about not actually being there?
1: No, I've done, five World Cups, as you mentioned. I've been on site for a couple, hosted in, Asia and other places around the world. I don't mind watching it as a fan because when the Socceroos play, Sally, I get really invested. And I've been on coverage when the Socceroos are playing and it's

0: to stay impartial.
1: Yeah, fair enough, fair enough. Big game tomorrow morning, Japan versus Brazil in Houston.
0: Yeah, Japan are such an excellent team now. They're the best team in Asia. They're better than us. We play in the Asian Confederation, as you know. And Brazil have been very influential over the years in the development of Japanese football. But as it turns out, it's not a vintage Brazil team at this World Cup. Japan have been extremely impressive. They've beaten Brazil once in a friendly in 2025. They're five-time world champions, Brazil, of course. I think that Japan could spring an upset early tomorrow morning, that game taking place in Houston. Of course, Socceroos are going to be playing in Dallas. So fingers and toes crossed. I wouldn't mind seeing Japan win this one.
1: It's so strange to hear these American cities hosting like Houston and Dallas. They're just not things that I would normally associate with.
0: I know.
1: With soccer.
0: Dallas Cowboys,
1: yeah,
0: right?
1: Yeah. How do you think, I mean, what is the vibe around the hosting from the US and Canada?
0: And Mexico,
1: so, yes.
0: Yeah, I think overall it's pretty good. But, of course, the geopolitical tensions, you know, haven't made it ideal for the matches in the United States. But so far I think they've put on a pretty good show. They know how to do that. But I'm really appalled by the prices that people are paying. You know, the game tomorrow in Houston, Brazil against Japan, $1,500 for a ticket.
1: Oh, my gosh.
0: And if you want to stay in a hotel in Houston, it's about $700 Australian a night.
1: Wow.
0: So that's really expensive.
1: I spoke to a guy on the weekends program who was a writer from Melbourne who had written a piece about how he'd promised his kids years ago that we would see the Socceroos in a World Cup. And then he was going to take the kids, but it was just so expensive.
0: Yeah.
1: He was like, well, this is just never going to happen. So he wrote a piece about it. Some random guy in the States saw it, went, oh, my God. Paid for him and his kids, two 18-year-olds, to go over and see them play in Seattle.
0: Fantastic.
1: Paid for the tickets, paid for the rooms, wanted nothing in return. He was just so moved by this piece that Ash had written.
0: Wow.
1: I know, crazy, right?
0: Well, that was the game.
1: But you do need a benefactor to get over there.
0: You do. And that was the game against the United States. And what probably they would be emotional being there, but because of the result, we lost 2-0 to the US.
1: Yeah, absolutely.
0: But still, what an experience.
1: I know. So 4 a.m.
0: Yep,
1: got Saturday.
0: The alarm set.
1: Alarm set.
0: Oh, look, I think that we can
1: got the
0: do
1: chips
0: it.
1: And dips ready.
0: Yeah, well, coffee, I guess. It's funny when you set the alarm that early and you get up and you kind of, you know, get the sleep out of your eyes and you don't feel too good. And when the game doesn't go well, it makes you thinking, why did I get up?
1: Jason Dacey, thank you so much for coming in and talking us through what's happening at the World Cup. I feel like I know more now.
0: Treat me like a 5-year-old, Sally.
1: Treat me like a 5-year-old and it will stay in my head. Jason Dacey, former BBC, CNN and ESPN broadcaster. Thank you so much.
0: Thanks, Sally.
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1: About 7 minutes away from the 9 o'clock news, and after nine, we're going to be meeting a couple of Brisbane women who have put together their own theatre company just because they want to make. They want to make plays, they want to show plays, be part of plays that have strong female characters, and they're about to kick off a season of a play called Pram Kicker. Go past the title, people, because it does sound a little bit intense, a little bit of a hard sell. I did ask them about that, but it's kicking off at the Cremorne on Wednesday, and we'll talk to them about it after 9 o'clock this morning. Right now, though, it's 9 o'clock this morning. See, I did it again, 9 o'clock this evening. Eventually, by the end of the 2 weeks, I'll be saying evening all the time, and then I'll have to go back to the mornings. I was really surprised though when I had this particular song on our song list this evening. And look, this is a song I don't think I've actually heard since 1986. It's by an artist called Stacey Q. Do you remember her? She was around for like literally 1 year in the 80s, but she had a couple of big songs. I'm just not sure this should be on our playlist here. What do you think? 1-300-222-612, 0467-922-612. Stacey Q, We Connect.

0: must admit, I was very surprised when We Connect by Stacey Q was on my playlist tonight, right? I know. From 1986. And remember she had that other song called Two of Hearts, which sounds remarkably like that song. I don't know. Not a big fan of Stacey Q. We are a couple of minutes away from the news, and then we're going to be meeting two Brisbane actors who have put together their own theatre company. They have produced a version of a play written by an English playwright. It is called Pram Kicker, and it's going to be kicking off at the Cremorne on Wednesday. They've just come back, actually, from a regional tour, so you might have seen it in one of the many far-flung regional places that they performed in, various different venues as well. We will meet them after the news. And then, of course, songs you love. After 9:30, we're just going to take some requests. Do you have a song that you would like to hear? 1-300-222-612, or you can text 0467-922-612. We'll try and get some of those songs that you love on the radio as well. Sally Rope is my name, filling in for Kelly Higgins-Devine, who's been doing the Drive program on Brisbane Radio for the next couple of weeks. I'll be with you. Right now, it is time for the news. It is 9 o'clock.
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4: ABC News with Melanie Scott. Disease is becoming a concern as the search for tens of thousands of people missing following the massive twin earthquakes that hit Venezuela last week begins to become more of a recovery operation of the dead. More from BBC's Will Grant in Catia La Mar in the hard-hit state of La Gania in northern Venezuela.
5: The small coastal town of Catia La Mar is the site of some of the worst devastation caused by last week's dual earthquakes. The town has been so widely damaged, along many streets there are more flattened buildings than there are structures still standing. Despite some 14,000 troops being deployed to the state of La Guaira, some residents have complained that most of the rescue work was done by ordinary people who took it upon themselves to save their neighbours or crawl into collapsed homes to pull out survivors and bodies. Increasingly, with so many dead bodies still encased in the rubble, the authorities are concerned about the possibility of a major public health threat.
4: The Balkans are sweltering through the record-breaking heat wave that's caused hundreds of deaths and disrupted daily life across Europe. Croatia has issued a red alert for the capital Zagreb and the tourist destinations Split and Dubrovnik, while neighbouring Serbia is expecting temperatures of up to 39 degrees Celsius. There's also growing concern over wildfires in Croatia and Albania. Scientists say it's Europe's worst ever recorded heatwave, straining power supplies, damaging infrastructure, and overwhelming healthcare systems. A former Middle East negotiator at the US State Department says the likelihood of success for peace talks between the US and Iran is low. Negotiations between Washington and Tehran are set to resume in Qatar tomorrow after US officials announced a pause in the latest fighting. Conflict flared up in recent days after Iran attacked ships it's accused of not complying with its blockade of the Strait of Hormuz. Senior fellow at the Carnegie Endowment for International Peace, Aaron David Miller, says it'll be difficult to get a successful outcome.
6: Right now you have no trust and no confidence between the two sides, and you have two potential triggers. One is Iran's determination to keep their hands all over the straits of Hormuz, and the second is the ever-present problem of Lebanon. So it's going to be tough all the way around.
4: Prime Minister Anthony Albanese says the strongest possible action should be taken amid fresh allegations of criminal misconduct within Victoria's Big Build infrastructure scheme. The Age newspaper has today published claims that construction, forestry and maritime employees union officials had appointed criminals to major roles within Big Build firms. The federal opposition has called for a pause on infrastructure funding until the alleged corruption is dealt with. Mr. Albanese says he's sought assurances from Victorian Premier Jacinta Allen that no federal funds will flow to organised crime.
7: Well, of course, and the Premier's made her position very clear as well of her opposition to any corruption which is there. It's appropriate that the strongest possible action be taken.
4: The federal government is being urged to invest money into research on the degenerative brain disease, CTE. It comes as Adelaide Crows' Chelsea Randall announces her retirement from the AFLW due to issues related to concussion. A Four Corners probe found 33 players, including 19 professional and semi-professional players, have CTE, which can currently only be diagnosed after death. Neurologist at Sydney's Mount Hospital, Dr. Rowena Mobbs, says there is clearly a problem that cannot be ignored.
8: We need data-driven and evidence-driven decision-making, and parents who are seeing their children, particularly young female athletes, enter these contact collision sports need to know and trust that the system will work for them, to understand head injury, concussion and CTE, and to minimise or prevent it where possible.
4: The South Australian government will offer financial support for women and families going through fertility treatment. Premier Peter Malinauskas says eligible people will be able to access $250 rebate for pre-IVF fertility testing and a $2,000 subsidy for up to two treatment cycles from July the 1st. Mr. Malinauskas says the assisted reproductive treatment rebate scheme will be more accessible than similar schemes elsewhere.
9: And the reason why we do this is because we want to be able to support women who are going through a challenging period with IVF without having them to be stressing exclusively around the cost.
4: ABC News.
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10: 5 minutes past nine on your Monday evening. Yes, yeah, Sally Rope is my name. Filling in for Kelly Higgins Devine. I'm normally on the weekends and I'm normally on in the morning. So I have said this morning a couple of times, being pulled up for it, and that's fine because I knew it was going to happen. So I'm sorry if I've confused you. Coming up, the songs that you love. Get your requests in now, 0467 922 612. Is there a particular song that you would like to hear? I will get some of them on the radio for you shortly. So we're going to hear about an arm wrestling display, and what's I going to hear about? A bit of a tree change in reverse? Yes, is that right? No, it's the other way around. No, it's a tree change. Well, it's not really a tree change. It is, it's more of a... it's more of a tree change. It's an extreme tree change. That's what we'll call it. That is all coming up. And, of course, you can have your say on anything you hear on the program by texting 0467 922 612. Coming up next, though, we're going to hear from a couple of Brisbane performers who have put together their own production company so they could bring you a play that they very much loved. And it's about to kick off at the Cremorne on Wednesday. We'll hear from them after this. From Counting Crows, it's Mr. Jones, 612 ABC Brisbane and Queensland.

0: Counting Crows, Mr. Jones, 612 ABC Brisbane and Queensland, 10 past 9. Keep those texts coming in for songs that you love. We'll try and get them on the radio for you after 9:30. 0467 922 612. And just a reminder to explain why you love the song. Give me a little bit more context. It might sway me one way or the other. 0467 922 612.
1: You're with Sally Rope.
0: You know, I feel like this year we have been hearing a lot about the fact that around the world, and especially in Australia, the birth rate is dropping. Everyone from the Pope to Elon Musk has weighed in on the issue, which sounds as ridiculous as it actually is. Seems like you might want to ask maybe some women what they think. But anyone who is a mum, or even isn't a mum, probably knows that motherhood can be a pretty tough gig. And motherhood and the expectations of women and society are the central themes of Pram Kicker, which is a play about to hit the Cremorne Theatre on Wednesday night after a regional run. Sarah Ann McLeod and Sarah Ogden appear in this two-hander by British playwright Sadie Hasler. Welcome, Sarahs.
2: Thank you so much for having us.
0: What do you call a Sarai?
2: Well,
0: maybe
2: become known as the Sarahs around town, whether or not we love that or not.
0: That's fine. That's fine. We'll go with this. So the title of this play, Pram Kicker, I mean, if you're going to see a play based solely on the title, is this a tough sell?
2: Of a tough sell. It's always, when we're talking about it, it's always, and what's the name of the play? Pram Kicker. Oh, and what's it about? Well, it's about a girl who kicks an empty pram down a set of stairs. And sometimes that is the harder sell, isn't it, Ogden?
3: Yeah, absolutely.
0: So you guys play sisters in this. Can you give me a bit of a, I mean, obviously there's a pram gets kicked at some point, right?
2: That's right.
0: So then something else ensues.
2: Yes, well, Jude, who I play, has to go to anger management. It's court mandated, so she must go, otherwise she will be in an orange jumpsuit, not really her colour. And then Susie is her younger sister.
3: And Susie comes along to make sure that Jude behaves herself.
0: And is that something that she's been doing a lot her whole life?
3: Look, she's got a reputation for, not necessarily being the nicest of characters.
2: No, Jude's quite sharp.
0: So the pram kicking is the catalyst. And, you know, I mean, honestly, who hasn't been in a crowded cafe and wanted to kick a pram out? Or at least wheel it outside and leave it there. But there's a little bit more than the pram kicking going on in this, right?
2: Absolutely. Yeah. It's for Jude, it's just the straw that breaks the back. You know, she feels all these pressures, all these voices that myself as a woman in her late 30s really feels, like the pressure of expectation to fit a certain mould as a woman. And so it's that pressure point, and that's sort of where the girls start to dig into that and what it means to them. So it's quite a personal story. It's about the sisters and them getting to know each other and themselves as well.
0: So you've just come back from a regional tour. How did that go?
2: So good. Yeah, we were on a 12-stop tour all throughout Western Queensland. How far out did we get to?
3: Oh, I think the furthest northwest we got was up to Winton, wasn't it? And like heading out as far as Thargaminda, Junda, back around to Cunnamulla.
2: Yeah, we did Pram Kicker. We got

0: Thargaminda, Junda, yep. back around to Cunnamulla.
1: Yeah, we did Pram Kicker.
2: Were you guys doing like your own stuff, like your own stage manager, your own? It was all just the two of you basically.
0: We had a touring party of four, so okay. we did take a stage manager with us and someone who's got the technical know-how to make all the lights and sound work for us and yep. do some of the heavy lifting as well.
1: Absolutely, you know. Our stage manager Lucy Kellen is an absolute. Like powerhouse, and our touring tech was George Pitt, and they were just amazing.
2: You're playing in some pretty small towns, though. Were yeah. you playing in like a random hall?
0: Yeah, it was lots of different spaces, actually. Anything from a community centre and like a town hall to the Thargaminda Golf Club
2: oh, wow.
0: space. Yeah, we tested out our touring kit up north, actually. We did a little stint in Gympie and tried out the pavilion's function space
1: yep.
0: and turned that into a theatre for yep. a night, which was amazing.
1: Yeah, there was some volleyball happening in the background, but... we push on through and the audiences are amazing.
2: That's what it's like when you're doing independent theatre.
1: That's right.
2: You're on 612 ABC Brisbane and Queensland. I'm talking to Sarah Ann McLeod and Sarah Ogden. They are the cast of a play called Pram Kicker, which is about to hit the Cremorne Theatre on Wednesday. They've just done a regional run. So tell me about your theatre company, because you guys are in a theatre company called... M.O. Theatre? M.O. Theatre?
1: M.O. Theatre is
2: Modus operandi.
1: That's it, yeah.
2: I find this really interesting, so can you tell me a little bit more about it?
1: Well, I mean, M.O. Theatre really happened because we wanted to do Pram Kicker. This is our first show. So we formed the company last year and we pitched it to the Door 3 season at Queensland Theatre Company. And that's, yeah, Pram Kicker's kind of been the lightning rod for M.O., really.
2: Mm-hmm.
1: Yeah.
2: Why did you want to do this play so much? Who found it first?
1: I had heard Sadie Hassler talk to Deborah Frances White on The Guilty Feminist many, many years mm-hmm. ago, and the play really spoke to me at the time. I was in my late 30s at the time. I kept sort of throwing this play out to friends, but it never sort of came back. And then, so Ogden and I had been sort of circling each other for many years on various works.
0: And all works that really had a kind of feminist bent or a real female forward lens. So there was the Vagina Monologues, there was That's What She Said that closed out the Metro Art space.
1: Mm-hmm.
0: Always this kind of, yeah, female-centric, strong women stuff. And we wanted to do more of it. Mm. So when McLeod threw me this play, I said, let's run with it. There's this opportunity here with the new Door 3 program. At QTC, let's make it happen.
1: Yeah.
2: And it's interesting you talk about this this female forward, trying to find these female forward works, because I feel like it's almost like being a post Fleabag kind
1: yeah.
2: of thing. Phoebe Waller-Bridge famously just wrote something for herself because she couldn't find anything to act in, and it became this huge kind of worldwide phenomenon. And
1: yeah.
2: and in so much of theatre, there's like the ingenue or there's like the old lady. There's kind of not a lot in between, but are you finding that there is more of that now?
1: We hope so. Because we'll be looking after Pram Kicker. I think there's lots of us that are hungry for that. So, you know, we're producing these things. We're writing these things. I think we're going to see more and more of it as the years go on. And I will say, if you love Fleabag, you will love Pram Kicker.
2: You're on 612 ABC Brisbane and Queensland. This evening, Sally Rope is my name, filling in for Kelly Higgins Divine for the next couple of weeks. And Sarah Ann McLeod and Sarah Ogden are here. They have their own theatre company called M.O. Theatre Company, and they're about to kick off a very short season of a play called Pram Kicker at the Cremorne Theatre. They've just come back from a regional tour. There seems to be this perception, and I mean, it's something that I've kind of like fought against my whole life, that, well, people don't want to see stories that feature women.
1: Yeah, you don't want to be that friend stereotype where you're saying my first period and people are scared.
2: But I mean, do you think that's changing? I mean, I've been, you know, in the entertainment space for 30 odd years now, and I always hope that it's going to change, and then I think it's changed and then it hasn't changed.
1: Well, I think it is changing. Women can be funny. Surprise, surprise.
2: I know, it's amazing.
1: Yeah.
0: And don't just have to be funny. We can be all sorts of things. But some
1: yes.
0: of the really successful shows that have travelled up here from down south, like RGB, the Julia Gillard biopic.
2: Two things that I went to see and they were both sold out.
0: Yeah, absolutely. I mean, there's more and more of that and more.
1: Sapphires.
0: Yeah, it was on recently.

0: But these stories that aren't necessarily romances or putting women in relationship with a man, you know? And yeah, there's more room for that now, I think.
1: Okay, so if someone's listening now and they're thinking, oh, you know, this sounds pretty good, this pram kicker show, like what kind of vibe would we be looking forward to?
2: You're looking forward to a comedy, but it's also got a lot of heart. This is a story that is multiple role, it's fast, it's clown, but it's also got some incredibly deep and heartfelt moments.
0: We're going to welcome you into our anger management session in the community hall. We enroll the audience, come and have a cup of cordial, have a little biscuit, and share your rage, share the things inside you that need to come out, all of the societal expectations.
1: Yeah, so I read online that you had the cordial, had the biscuits, you had like some kids kind of stuff stuck up on the wall and stuff. So you really are getting people into that vibe from the moment they walk in.
2: That's right. But and that is the most audience participation we're doing. I want to make this clear. I hate audience participation myself. That is the most you're doing. You're coming in, you're sitting down, you're having a biscuit. That's it.
1: That's good. I am not a joiner either. And is it just you two guys on stage, but you're playing many roles?
0: That's right, yeah. Okay. We slip in and out. You'll get to meet some of the colourful characters who come along to the anger management session, both male and female, and some of the characters from the girls' history as well that's kind of contributed to their crossroads that they're at in their life at the moment.
1: And what's next after Pram Kicker? Have you thought about that?
2: Good question. Mm. We thought we'd have a bit more dreaming time on the road in between Thargomindah and Winton or wherever we were, but producing a show, there's not a lot of time. So we'll have a little bit of downtime after Pram Kicker, but yeah, we've got a couple of little ideas.
0: A few irons in the fire, a few ideas.
1: Beautiful. Yeah. Well, I will keep an eye on Mo Theatre. Sarah Ann McLeod and Sarah Ogden, thank you for joining us this evening on 612 ABC Brisbane and Queensland. Thank you. Good luck with Pram Kicker.
2: Thanks, Sally.
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1: 21 minutes past 9, songs you love coming up. Keep those texts coming in, 0467 922 612. And look, I'm going to be swayed if you've got a good story as to why you like that particular song. So this is a little hint for you, 0467 922 612. We'll get into it shortly. Coming up next, though, we're going to take a look into the world of arm wrestling. Mm-hmm. That's what I said, arm wrestling. After the Bangles, Eternal Flame.

0: 6:12, ABC Brisbane and Queensland. 26 minutes past nine. Almost time for songs you love. Keep those texts coming in, 0467 922 612, and an explanation as to why you love the song, because it's nice to hear, I think. 0467 922 612. We will do songs you love in a sec. Right now, though, arm wrestling. Yeah, arm wrestling clubs from around southeast Queensland put on an exhibition at the weekend, not only to show off some impressive biceps, but to share a sport that they love. The ABC's Dominic Cairns Dale went along, and as he found out, big muscles are only the beginning.
1: At a community street festival in Southport, under a gazebo near a marching drum band and a fairy floss machine, two very big blokes are sizing each other up.
2: You bring it around. More.
1: They stare down one another across a table, elbows planted, hands clasped, muscles tensed.
2: Ready, go!
1: This is arm wrestling.
3: Love it!
1: It's a small but growing sport. There's about 10 clubs around southeast Queensland, with the Gold Coast branch, called Powerhouse, boasting 65 members.
2: Well, off the table, we're all mates. But on the table, it's pure war.
1: Fatali Mateo is their coach.
2: You ready?
4: Yep.
1: He discovered arm wrestling by chance.
2: One day we were out at the pub and there was an arm wrestling competition there, and I thought, and the boys said, oh, jump up, jump up. So they paid for my entry, $20 an arm, and I placed third and I went on to compete in the Melbourne Classics.
1: Fatali's since swapped beers for brawn, helping organise competitions and clubs over the past 5 years.
2: Just meeting these boys, they've changed me as much as I've changed them.
5: We're going to go best of five here again with WAFFLES, that's the World Arm Wrestling Federation.
2: Besides the guns, myself personally, being able to watch the sport that I love grow has helped me, you know, focus on something other than just being in the rat race, doing a 9-to-5.
1: One of the club's youngest members is 17-year-old Liam Cross.
6: Originally, when you first start, yes, it hurts a lot.
1: He's been arm wrestling for 2 years.
6: My whole upper body just got bigger. Your forearms, your biceps, your chest, your back, even your hands get bigger.
1: And Liam's developed a reputation.
6: Like some people, they do like to trash talk each other a lot.
1: For bad mouthing some of his more experienced competitors on social media.
6: He said, kind of sad, you're old enough to be my daughter. I said, imagine if I win.
7: Yeah, come on, let's go.
8: Oh, now you want to go.
6: It builds a stronger bond with the person after the match. I'll say the mental game of arm wrestling, that's like a good 25%, I reckon, is all mental. If you're mentally not there, you're gonna be 10 times weaker.
9: Milos, open hand. Last warning. Last warning. Hold. Hold.
1: But there are some rules.
9: Ready, go.
10: Keep your elbow on the pad. Keep your hand on the pin. If your elbow lifts up, it's a foul. Two fouls, you go into B division. If you get two fouls in B division, you're out. So you get sort of three or four chances to progress.
1: Tom Aglisi is a referee and state director of Arm Wrestling Australia.
10: I think at first, the little bit of that competition, it is a combat sport, so a little bit of that competition on the table, exerting stuff.
1: For Tom, the sport has opened up a new community.
9: Ready, go.
10: But I think the main thing was the camaraderie between the guys. When they start talking to you and they introduce you and they call you over and start to talk to you, it's like, this guy's my best friend already, you know, and I want to be his best friend.
7: Party arm for the win.
9: Nah, I know you're right.
10: But us big blokey guys, we still need to talk. We're all kids on the inside. We all just want to have a talk. Doesn't matter how big and blokey you are, you want to have a communication. And if you can find yourself a sport, doesn't matter whether it's ballroom dancing or it's arm wrestling, find a sport that you can gel with the people around you. And that'll give you some way or some avenue to actually talk to other people.
9: Ready, go.
2: We got guys that were suffering from, you know, PTSD, anxiety, you know, guys that came out of, you know, some really bad situations in their marriages, and they've said the same thing, that arm wrestling has literally changed them as a person. It made them stronger mentally and physically.
9: We're going to have some fun.
2: Thanks, bro.
1: In the short term, these arm wrestlers are trying to qualify for the World Championships. But there's also another big dream.
10: I mean, if breakdancing, man, can be a sport in the Olympics, then God damn it, arm wrestling can, right?
0: That is State Director of Arm Wrestling Australia, Tom Uglisi, ending that report from Dominic Cansdale.
3: Tammy Shipley believed someone was out to hurt her. She's put under 24-hour surveillance, and then something strange happens.
4: Ambulance emergency.
3: Tammy's story. 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
0: Alrighty, time for songs you love. Yeah, the time of the show where we just play some tunes that you're fans of. What would you like to hear? 0467 922 612. I've got time before the end of the program to get a couple of tracks on the radio, old school DJ-like. But I need you to suggest them, and I'll be more likely to play it, I reckon, if you tell me why the song is important to you, which is why I'm going to kick off Songs You Love this evening with this song suggested by Fiona in Townsville. Hello to you. This song reminds Fiona of dating in 1980 before she got married. This is from Canadian band Promises.

that you love. Tonight goes to Fiona in Townsville with that one, which reminds her of going out with her husband, partner, before they got married. Baby, It's You from Promises. Do you know, I had often thought, I don't know why, it just, in my head, I thought that that was a German band, but I Googled it beforehand. Canadian band, but they were actually all siblings who, and their dad was from Germany. So I don't know, maybe there was like some weird Germanness that permeated through the band. Very popular in Australia, helped along by Countdown. You're on 612 ABC Brisbane and Queensland. Sally Rope with you in for Kel this evening. And this is, of course, Songs You Love. Text in a song you would love to hear, 0467922612. Tell me why you want to hear it as well. You know, that's what you need to do. Just get to that, you know, kind of appeal to my heartstrings. Emotionally manipulate me, people. 0467922612. Barbara in Mackay, good evening to you. She says, hi, Sally. Even though I'm a diehard Finn Brothers fan, just lately I've been listening to Steve Perry and Journey, several decades too late. I would love to hear Don't Stop Believing, which got me in the first time I heard it. Thank you from Barbara in Mackay. No, thank you, Barbara. Here it is for you. Journey, Don't Stop Believing, 612 ABC Brisbane in Queensland. Sing along.

Mackay, loving that one. Journey, Don't Stop Believing, 612 ABC Brisbane and Queensland this evening. Sally Rope with you. This is like back in the old days when I used to work on music radio and take requests. I love it. Keep them coming. 0467 922 612. The songs you love, what do you want to hear? And why do you want to hear them? Please let me know. And if you can sort of like pluck at my heartstrings, I'm probably more likely to play your song. Except this isn't really a heartstring plucking. This is Matthew in Brighton, who says, "Evening, Sally, could you please play JoJo by Boz Scaggs? I first heard this song on Kat Feeney's show a couple of weeks ago. I immediately liked it. It's a very catchy song and a definite banger." Matthew in Brighton, absolutely. It's got to love a bit of Boz on your Monday night. Here it is. JoJo, Boz Scaggs, 612 ABC Brisbane and Queensland.

Matthew in Brighton heard that on Kat Feeney's show the other day and said, I do like that song from Boz Scaggs. Yeah, it is called JoJo. I was just looking up some info about it. Apparently it's about a pimp on Broadway. So there you go, Matthew. 612 ABC Brisbane and Queensland. This is Songs You Love. Take me back to my days as a commercial radio DJ. Just doing some requests. 0467922612. If you have a song that you would like to hear, good time for a couple more. Hello to you, Maria in Ipswich. Hi, Sally. Would you mind playing Thunderstruck by AC/DC, please? That's a very nice way to ask, Maria. Would you mind terribly playing Thunderstruck by AC/DC, please? I ride the exercise bike at the gym to Thunderstruck. So much energy in this song. Yeah, Maria from Ipswich. Absolutely. Don't have to ask twice for Thunderstruck, my friend. Turn this one up. More songs you love. Coming up after this. 0467 922612.

rides the exercise bike to that of the gym. And I can understand why, Maria. I salute you. AC/DC Thunderstruck, part of songs you love this evening on 612 ABC Brisbane and Queensland. Time for a couple more songs. This is a lot of fun. I love just getting people to text in names of songs. I get to play them. 0467 922 612. Let me know why you want to hear the songs too, because that's always helpful. Hello to you, As in Petrie. You sound like a skater, As, and that is why you want to hear this next song. And I've got to say, I salute you, As, because I had completely forgotten this song existed. So we couldn't find it, but we finally found it in a tricky way. Would love it if you please play Taking the Town by Ice House. It reminds me of going out and taking the streets on skateboards with my friends years ago. Yeah, As, we did finally find it. A song I totally forgot existed, but it was from their third album, Sidewalks, and it doesn't get a lot of play anymore. Ice House, Taking the Town, for As in Petrie.

0: reminds Az in Petrie, going out, taking the city streets on skateboards. But how good is that? And I was kind of thinking, was that in a movie? I feel like it was in a movie, but I was sort of Googling whether or not it was in a movie because it was released around the same time as the movie Razorback because Ivor Davies did the soundtrack to Razorback. Russell Mulcahy directed Razorback and Russell Mulcahy did the video for that. So maybe that's where I'm getting like some sort of conflation in my head. But thank you, Az. That's brought back memories. Love it. Look, we do have time for one more song that you love. And I'm going to give this slot to Kathy on the Sunshine Coast. I love this story. Don't hear much Elvis requested, but could you play one of my favourites, The Wonder of You? I sang it to my husband at our wedding. No pressure, Kathy. Just get a little bit of Elvis. This is a live version, by the way. Probably not as good as Kathy on the Sunshine Coast.
1: When no one else can understand me,

0: wedding. Would have been amazing. Elvis, the wonder of you. That is it for me this evening. I've very much enjoyed hosting evenings. Let's do it again tomorrow, shall we? We'll kick it off at 6:30 this time. I'll be back then. Time for the news now, though. It is 10 o'clock.
1: ABC News with Melanie Scott. Ukrainian officials say four people have been killed and 21 injured in a Russian aerial strike on Dnipro in eastern Ukraine. The head of the local military administration says the strike destroyed a business premise. Ukraine's Air Force says it shot down 82 of 108 Russian drones launched in an overnight attack. Forecasters are warning heat is likely to build again from the start of next week in countries such as France and Germany that bore the brunt of the heat wave that's hit much of Europe in the past few days. Larry Butros reports.
2: After it scorched the Czech Republic and Hungary yesterday, now it's the turn of Croatia and Serbia to grapple with the heat wave. There are red alerts in Croatia's capital Zagreb and the popular tourist spots Split and Dubrovnik. The mercury is also expected to reach 39 Celsius in neighbouring Serbia. At the same time, firefighters are also battling forest fires in Croatia and Albania during what scientists say is Europe's most severe heatwave on record.
1: Venezuela's interim president says restoration efforts are progressing well following two major earthquakes which have killed at least 1,400 people and left more than 3,000 injured. Delcy Rodriguez says 75% of the region's electricity service has been recovered, while 68% of the water service has been restored. She says search and rescue efforts will also continue as crews work to find people alive among the rubble. Health officials in the Democratic Republic of Congo say there's been a sharp increase in infections and deaths from Ebola. The latest data shows 47 infections and 12 deaths were recorded on Saturday. That brings the total number of infections to more than 1,200, with 360 deaths since the outbreak was declared last month. Officials say there's a near $30 million shortfall in funds to fight the outbreak, and the World Health Organization warns without urgent resources, there's a risk of wider regional and international spread. The Prime Minister says the government's latest proposed changes to strengthen Australia's social media ban for under-16s won't be the last. Under new laws introduced by Labor to Parliament today, maximum penalties for tech companies in breach of the social media age restrictions will be doubled and the eSafety Commissioner's powers will be bolstered. Anthony Albanese has told 7:30 that later this year the government plans to introduce legislation for a new digital duty of care requiring platforms to prevent foreseeable harm.
3: Inevitably, when you're dealing with new technologies, the reforms that were introduced into Parliament today won't be the last of them. We have issues like the Nudify apps and a range of things. We will introduce legislation later this year about digital duty of care.
1: A Northern Territory trial allowing adults to carry OC spray could soon be expanded to some teenagers, sparking concern for Indigenous child protection advocates. Chief Minister Leah Fenocchiaro is considering allowing 16-year-olds to buy the spray after the trial, which began in September, was deemed a success. Adults have been able to buy and carry it for personal protection. Justice Not Jail spokesperson Natalie Hunter says expanding access could fuel violence.
4: Who's going to secure when they're going to be fighting in gangs using pepper spray? My other big concern is when we've got guards on buses strapped with guns and we have youth on that bus with pepper spray, what are the actions then?
1: Socceroos defender Lucas Herrington says it's not just Egypt stars that Australia have to worry about in their FIFA World Cup round of 32 clash. Captain Mo Salah is looming despite suffering a muscle strain that will require scans this week. The Pharaohs also have Manchester City forward Omar Mamouche in the summer.

0: side, but Harrington says there's plenty of talent across the entire team.
1: It's not just those two. They've obviously got a top squad to get through to the round of 32. It's not easy. So I think, obviously, they're the two names that most people remember and most people mention. But I think we just got to be ready for everyone. You know, they're a top team and we're all looking forward to the occasion. And it's another chance to make history.
0: And a marine rescue team has managed to free an entangled humpback whale after it was tracked to the state's south coast 2 days after being spotted off the coast in Sydney. A National Parks rescue crew managed to put a tracking device on the humpback on Saturday around South Heads before it travelled southwards. ABC.

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2: Yes, well, hello and how are you? Philip Clark with you on ABC Radio. It's Monday, the 29th of June, first hour of the program. Good to be with you. Nightlife right across the country. You should be getting us loud and clear everywhere. 6 past 10, 6 past 8 in WA, in, everyone, South Australia and the Territory, 24 to 10. Very good to be with you. We're right through the Pacific, courtesy of Radio Australia, 6 past 10 in Port Moresby, 6 past 1 in Tonga and Samoa, and in Tuvalu, Fiji and Kiribati, it's 6 after midnight. Into Honiara and Port Vila as well. You shouldn't be, shouldn't be any problems in reception tonight, so you're getting us loud and clear. Lots of ways to listen, as you know. 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Use the ABC Listen app too if you would like to grab, listen to us that way, and also you can grab our podcasts as well. You might want to hear, for example, Suzanne Hill's discussion with Dr. Lauren Working, Professor in the Department of English and Literature at the University of York, about the introduction of tobacco into England in the 1500s, the way that King James I became the world's first anti-tobacco campaigner. Such was his hatred of the stuff.
3: And when James visits the University of Cambridge in 1624, just before his death the next year, university tutors are frantically running around reminding students that they're not allowed to smoke anywhere near the king because this could, you know, cause a whole diplomatic disaster. So the records say that any who presume to take any tobacco near any place where His Majesty is face being expelled.
2: There you go. All right, that's available. And there's lots of other things too on the Listen app, on our podcasts. I'll put that Made in Australia show we made last week about when Professor Simonville joined listeners to discuss what we manufacture locally. That was interesting too. Richard, the Life and Times of Solicitor and Politician Richard Marr, is up there as well, the book by Patrick Mullen. So check all that out. It's there on the Listen app. Just put Nightlife into the search bar of the ABC Listener. Coming up tonight, first up in our first hour, pseudoscience and human performance, I'm going to have another hour with Dr. Nick Tiller. Nick is author of The Skeptic's Guide to Sports Science. He's got a new book out too, which looks at, again, at the kind of chicanery and skullduggery and flat-out lying that goes and accompanies sports science and health and well-being and wellness influences. So if you've got questions about whether you think your particular supplement is doing you any good, give him a call in our first hour. He's a scientist who relies on science for most of his, for all of his opinions. 1-300-800-222 is the number if you'd like to grab hold of us. We'll take calls, of course, and you can text on 0467 927 02 is the number. What else tonight in the program? Nightlife News Breakdown with Josh Butler.

0: Yep. Some polls out today, three of them, in fact, because the Morgan poll came out this afternoon, along with the Redbridge and News poll as well. All of them showing a fall in the vote for One Nation, Labor either holding on or gaining a little, and the Coalition falling back. So what does it all mean, and what might it mean for Angus Taylor too? We'll discuss that with Josh Butler. Science with Sarah Webb a little later on too. Sarah's an astrophysicist from Swinburne University who actually sends experiments up into space. She's the real deal. So we'll talk about the latest in science, including the rocket that's about to plunge into the moon. Yes, I know there's no one on board, so don't worry. Monday Night Travel, Rod Ime is taking us to Fiji, and we'll play the Mighty Challenge. And because it's Monday, we'll have another edition of American Insight 2 with Bill Wyman a bit later on. As the nation of America gears up this weekend for July 4, and, of course, the 250th birthday. It's the 250th birthday of the Declaration of Independence. So what's the country and how's the country taking its temperature? We'll discuss that with Bill a bit later on as well. So lots on. Hope you can join us. Hope your footy team won at the weekend as well. Another big week for the Socceroos, of course. Then we're taking on Egypt, the Pharaohs, on Saturday morning. It's at a challenging hour. It's 4 a.m. on Saturday morning. I'm sure you can save up sleeps until you get there. So we'll have a chat about that a bit later in the week, I am sure. Love to hear from you, and join us tonight.
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0: Yes, joining us once again is Dr. Nick Tiller. Now, Nick is from the Lundquist Institute, the Harbour UCLA Medical Centre. He's got an academic foundation in kinesiology. That's the study of human movement and how it affects health. And he's worked alongside elite athletes and coaches as a performance physiologist at the UK's Olympic Training Centre before he earned his PhD in applied physiology. He's held academic positions before moving to Los Angeles in 2019 to further research at the prestigious Lundquist Institute. His research centres on exercise physiology, respiratory medicine, extreme exercise, a topic of personal interest. He is an accomplished ultramarathon runner. One of the things I wanted to ask him actually is running a natural activity for humans, particularly. He's got a new book out called It's the Health and Wellness Lie, exposing the hype and hacks and hidden agendas of the well-being machine. If you've got questions about supplements of any kind or hacks or new ways of doing things in terms of health and well-being, give him a call. 1-300-800-222 is the number. Nick, good evening to you. Welcome back to Nightlife.
3: Oh, it's great to be back on the show. Thanks for having me. Yeah. Lovely to be a repeat offender on Nightlife.
0: Well, we always love common sense here, Nick. I mean, we've been a long time adherent of it. You know, not necessarily something in abundant supply at all times.
3: There's not enough of it these days in the world, unfortunately. It's in short supply.
0: Exactly, around the world at the moment. I know. You've holed up in Norway at the moment, of all places, which is, I suppose, that would be one of the fittest and healthiest joints in the world, wouldn't it, or not?
3: Well, you'd think so. That was my perception before I moved here. I thought everybody was going to be tall and lean, and they skied everywhere. But there are just as many unhealthy and overweight people here as there are in the rest of the world. Mm. It's something that's very difficult to get away from. That said, you know, when the snow falls, everybody is out on their skis, and even the little kids, you know, that as soon as they're old enough to walk, they're skiing to school with their oversized backpacks and their tiny ski sets. So that there is definitely a physical activity culture here. But I love it here because it's a fairly big country and there are no people. There's only a population of about 5 million. Yeah. So there's lots of space, which is something that I like.
0: Yeah, it's true, isn't it? I mean, I often think when visitors to Australia, we're at the other end of the world from where you are at the moment, often must think the same about Australia. You know, land of sunshine and exercise, they all do well. They seem to do well in lots of sports. You know, Australians are sun-bronzed Aussies. They must be in peak condition. Of course, you know, as anybody who's visited this country knows, that's so far from the truth. I mean, that's a truth, But the truth is the health of the population, obesity is a major problem and so on and so forth. I mean, this is the thing around the world, isn't it? Despite our growing

0: year-on-year spending on health and wellness, you know, it's more than it's ever been. And yet global rates of obesity and diabetes and mental illness continue to climb. So whatever we're doing, it's not working, is it? There's a clear disconnect here. And you wonder, you know, you wonder if all these things actually worked, why wouldn't we see an improvement? We're not seeing it, are we?
1: Well, exactly. And you can just look at, there's a very simple, you know, couple of bits of data that we can pull in here. And they speak, data speaks for itself. So health and wellness is a $7 trillion global industry. That's US dollars. And in the next couple of years, it will increase by another couple of trillion dollars. And this is such big business that if actually if you took, just to give you some perspective, if you took three industries that are ubiquitous to modern life, so that is smartphones, fast food, and all social media platforms combined, their market value doesn't even come to half of the global health and wellness industry. So this is a huge

0: their market value doesn't even come to half of the global health and wellness industry. So this is a huge, huge business. And as you rightly said, spending has been going up year on year over the last couple of decades. It's now at an all-time high. But if you look at population health, in every way that it can be meaningfully quantified, it's getting increasingly desperate. Obesity rates have been going up since the 1970s, now at an all-time high. It's been going up exponentially since COVID, for reasons of physical activity and stress, anxiety, so forth. And cardiovascular disease is the leading cause of death. Rates of type 2 diabetes are going up. Rates of cardio-kidney metabolic disease are increasing. Mental health is decreasing. Rates of suicide have tragically become one of the leading causes of death in young people. It's the leading cause of death in people under 35 in England and Wales, second leading cause of death in young people in the US. And so every way that we can meaningfully quantify health and wellness, it's going down. And that's because whatever we're spending our money on in this commercial industry, it's only making us fatter, sicker, and unhappier.
1: So what's actually happening at a deeper level here? You know, you'd think by now people would have wised up to this, wouldn't they?
0: Yeah, you'd hope so. I guess it comes down to the fact that we've evolved for this quick fix. We find this idea of expediting health and wellness just completely irresistible. And the current system, the health and wellness system, if you like, it's a business. Yeah. And it is based on targeted and deliberate confusion, because confused consumers are spendthrift consumers. They make decisions with their guts rather than their brains. And it's not like medicine. You know, say what you like about scientists and medics, and there's a lot of sort of undermined public trust in these institutions. But at the end of the day, in medicine, there are controlled drugs. They have to undergo, you know, this rigorous assessment and review process before they can be approved and then used by the public. And those drugs can only be prescribed by qualified doctors. Now, it's not a perfect system, but it's pretty well regulated. But health and wellness is completely unregulated. Mm. Anybody can set themselves up as a wellness guru, as a lifestyle coach, as a health coach, as a nutritionist even. You don't need any qualifications or any experience. And you can start selling products and taking sponsorships and making whatever claims you like. And I think a lot of the people who are most successful in the health and wellness industry, usually they're business executives, they're wealthy CEOs, they're people who understand
1: how to
0: make money.
1: How to sell.
0: Right, exactly. They're salespeople. Yeah. You know, you look at Brian Johnson, for example, he's a former tech tycoon, and he understands the formula for how to get lots of followers online and how to take lots of sponsorships. And, you know, he's written a couple of books and, you know, he leverages his large online following to great effect. But has anybody stopped to ask, you know, what does he actually know about health and wellness? And the same could be said for anybody who operates in this space. So unfortunately, it's a complete lack of regulation. And the fact that everybody is just desperate for the quick fix. We all want to be healthy and we all want to be good looking and have six pack abs. And we think that there's some kind of shortcut out there for us.
1: 1-300-800-222 is the number if you'd like to ask Nick Tiller a question. I suppose, in a sense, the whole thing's based on a business model by design, because if their products actually cured ailments, then there wouldn't be any repeat customers. So, yeah. So in a sense, almost everybody marketing these things is suggesting that you need to keep taking them, don't you?
0: Yes, and there are always new trends. So if you look at the life cycle of any particular wellness trend, it's actually pretty short. And you just need to look at what's being marketed and modeled on TikTok and Instagram and other social media platforms that I'm, you know, too old to know how to navigate. But these trends are always coming through. There's always going to be another trend. There's always going to be another quick fix, something else to market, because that's what people want. The last thing didn't work. Okay, what's the next one? And that's how fad diets essentially work. Mm. You know, fad diets are, by definition, transient. You know, that's what a fad is. It's something that is short term. And anybody who's ever tried to lose weight by following a diet, 99.9999% of them will have failed. And so they fall off the wagon, they regain the weight that they initially lost.

0: and then they bounce from one fad diet to the next and they repeat the cycle, because none of these fad diets work in the long run. That's why it's called a fad. Mm. And it's the same with any other wellness intervention. They are designed to have a very short life cycle, and when it doesn't work, you just sort of move on to the next one.
1: Mm. Yeah, I mean, some of the... the current fad of plunging in ice-cold water, Nick, I think it's called various things, isn't it? The Wim Hof method, I think it's called by some, because it was developed by a Dutch extreme athlete called Wim Hof, the Iceman.
0: Yeah.
1: This has taken off. I mean, our beaches are not full of, but, I mean, it's... You can go down there and these days, in, even in this country and everywhere else too, and get into big tubs of ice and freeze yourself and get out again. And people have all sorts of quite outlandish claims about how much better they feel. To me, it thinks, you know, it's the equivalent of banging your thumb with a hammer. I mean, you do feel better when you stop. That's true.
0: Right. It doesn't look like much fun, does it, really?
1: No. Is there any evidence whatsoever that it does anything for you?
0: Well, I think it's important to separate ice bathing and just cold water immersion from Wim Hof. So Wim Hof is a sort of a commercialized wellness aesthetic that combines cold water exposure and forceful breathing maneuvers and breath holds and that kind of thing. And it's, when you look at it from the outside, it has this sort of part monk-like aesthetic, part ancestral hardening. Wim Hof is usually bare-chested, so it has this sort of bare-chested man against nature appeal. Mm. And as I said, it combines cold water immersion, usually in, you know, some kind of ice pool, forceful breathing, breath holds, hyperventilation, and so forth. And it's important to separate that from just general ice bathing and cold water immersion, which is particularly popular in athletic populations because there is this idea that it can help to promote recovery. And I'll just briefly touch on the evidence, if you like, for both. Mm-hmm. In terms of cold water immersion, there's actually a really solid body of evidence showing that ice bathing actually inhibits muscle recovery. It actually shuts down anabolic signaling pathways and suppresses muscle protein synthesis. So these are two very important things for muscle recovery after hard training. So when athletes are just indiscriminately jumping in these ice baths because they think it's going to help their muscles to recover, if anything, it's actually slowing the rate of recovery. And that's been really well studied. There are several systematic reviews and some very solid mechanistic studies that are showing this. In terms of the Wim Hof method, there is some evidence that it can produce real physiological effects, especially it spikes the sympathetic nervous system, so it causes a release of adrenaline and it might be able to change some inflammatory markers in some small way. And that spike of adrenaline is often why people say that it makes them feel so good and makes them feel so alert. Mm. You know, when you jump in an ice bath and it gives you that kind of shot of adrenaline and endorphins and other feel-good neurotransmitters. And that's a real effect, you know, that's a real response and people enjoy it. And if they enjoy it and they can do it safely, then there's really nothing wrong with it. But in terms of the claims that it can, for example, improve your health or your energy levels or your immune system or stress resilience or exercise performance, there's really very little to no data to support any of those findings. Yeah. That there are just small samples, small studies, limited blinding. So the placebo effect, the expectation and belief really does a lot of the heavy lifting. And actually with Wim Hof especially, it can be quite dangerous because the Wim Hof method actually combines cold water immersion with hyperventilation and breath holding. And when people hyperventilate, they are purging their body of carbon dioxide that they need. That changes their pH, their blood becomes relatively more alkaline, and that can cause fainting. It can cause a loss of consciousness because blood flow to the brain is actually transiently reduced. And of course, if that happens in or near water, it can be fatal. And, you know, an investigation by the Times found that at least 11 people have died while practicing the Wim Hof style method, you know, breathing in or doing similar practices in cold water. and other investigations have found that it might be more. So the summary is interesting physiology, it's got seductive branding, but it's the claims are overstated and there are real risks that people need to consider as well.
1: What about ice generally? You often see athletes strapping great bags of ice to their calves and thighs and so on when they come off the field because they've strained something or other. People do it all the time, don't they? Is there any evidence that ice actually does anything?
0: Not a great deal, no. It certainly helps with pain relief. That's one of the main reasons why people do it. And if you look at the standard guidelines for when somebody suffers an acute traumatic injury, it's RICE, rest, ice, compression, and elevation. So you twist your ankle and it swells up, you obviously rest it so you keep off. You put a pack of ice on it or some frozen peas is the kind of the standard advice. You apply some gentle compression and you keep it elevated, and that's all to reduce the swelling. It definitely works as a pain reliever because it would essentially numb the area and it will reduce the amount of blood flow. So that's one thing. And there is a little bit of evidence that it will reduce the inflammatory mediators around the injury and help to reduce the swelling. But the other school of thought is actually when you injure yourself, a degree of inflammation is important, and that swelling is helping to remove metabolic byproducts. It's bringing oxygenated blood to the area. And both of these things are actually important for helping the injury to begin the recovery process. So there's not a great deal of evidence that icing is beneficial. It probably won't do you any harm. And as I said, it can be an effective pain reliever. So if that's what people like to do when they get injured, there's probably nothing wrong with it. But it's maybe not as beneficial as we've been led to believe.
1: In fact, the opposite may be the case, may it not, that it might be better to warm the joint than cool it.
0: Yeah, I mean, it really depends on the nature of the injury and the time period of the recovery. You know, acutely, it's been suggested that that icing is better, and then in the long term, you do contrast therapy where you swap hot and cold, so that increases the circulation, and then that sort of facilitates circulation and helps to, like I say, bring oxygenated blood, remove metabolic byproducts. But again, it really depends on the nature of the injury and the time course as well.
1: Yep, 1-300-800-222 is the number. My guest tonight is Dr. Nick Tiller. He's a scientist at the Harbour UCLA Medical Centre and author of The Skeptic's Guide to Sports Science. A lot of the things that people believe about sports medicine and so on, including ice, as we've just discussed, there is often very little, if any, evidence for their efficacy at all. But people believe in them, and maybe that's its great use. 1-300-800-222 is the number if you'd like to grab a line. Keith from on the Gold Coast. G'day, Keith.
2: Hey, g'day, mate.
1: Not bad.
2: Creatine.
1: What's that?
2: Oh, creatine. I've heard a lot about it lately. Does it work? And is there another way to get it other than the powder form?
1: Right, okay. Do you know about this, Nick?
0: Yeah, sure. Yeah, thanks for the question, Keith. This is a really interesting one because creatine is really having a moment, especially on social media. The good news is that the creatine is one of those supplements that does actually work. There is a really strong body of evidence that has been growing since the early 1990s, showing that creatine is really beneficial as what we call an ergogenic aid. It's sort of energy giving for high intensity explosive type exercise, so sprinting, weightlifting, martial arts, that kind of thing, helps people recover from those short bursts of exercise, and it definitely works. You know, you supplement with creatine. Once it's loaded into the muscles and it accumulates, and there are a couple of ways to achieve that, then it can provide a meaningful effect on performance. The flip side of that is because it works, people get overexcited and they start to extrapolate the claims beyond what the scientific evidence can prove. And that's kind of a shame for something like creatine, which does have this really good body of evidence. There are now people saying that you should take more than the subscribed dose, that it can have cognitive benefits, that it can reduce disease risk and so forth. And there really isn't very good evidence of any of those claims. I think the data is still accumulating, And it may be that creatine does help with

0: preventing cognitive decline and so forth. But really, we're in the early stages of the research cycle there. So to answer your question, in short, yes, it does work for exercise performance. Be wary of the more extravagant claims on social media.
1: Okay.
2: Yeah, awesome. Thanks, mate.
1: No worries, Keith. Thank you. Bye. 1-300-800-222 is the number. There are lines free if you want to grab one. Greg on the Central Coast. G'day, Greg.
3: Hi. I'd like to ask about dealing with atrial fibrillation from exercise rather than generally if you raise atrial fibrillation, they tend to think of it as something that people who are overweight and with diabetes and so forth get, and which they do, but it's a totally different sector of the community. I'm having trouble finding out where I can actually. They're used to dealing with the other one, not the exercise version.
1: Nick?
0: Yeah, great. Yeah, so again, another great question. So generally, atrial fibrillation and any kind of cardiovascular complications for exercise are not really a concern unless you have some kind of pre-existing cardiovascular issue or you have a hereditary component. So if you have a family history of heart disease, then of course this is something that you need to think about in terms of your own exercise behaviors. Exercise will only cause cardiac complications if you do it in extreme amounts. So we can think of exercise as a spectrum. Doing no exercise is obviously no good for you. Getting a good dose of exercise is beneficial. But if you start running regular marathons and you're doing ultra marathons and Ironman triathlons and all of these very, very extreme exercise behaviors, there is pretty good evidence that it can cause cardiovascular, what we call maladaptation. So atrial fibrillation is one of them. Mm-hmm. In some cases, it's benign, and in other cases, it's very much not. But the answer generally is, I know this is sort of ironic coming from somebody who's competed in ultra marathon for many years. I would never discourage somebody from participating in this sport because it's taught me a lot about myself, and I love the nature of the exercise and the adventures that I've had. But exercising for extreme durations, 12 hours, 24 hours, 48 hours, as some of these races will take, is generally not good for you. And if you want to optimize cardiovascular health, you can probably exercise for an hour, even a couple of hours every day, and you're unlikely to suffer any kind of cardiovascular abnormalities. Now, of course, people are different, and again, I circle back to this idea that if you have a family history or you have an undiagnosed heart issue, then those are the exceptions. But by and large, those are not issues that you need to worry about if you're exercising like a normal, sensible human being.
1: In that, go on, Greg.
3: Whether there is a, like, I didn't know that I had it literally for. I wondered what had happened when it occurred, and then I realized, get this, 40 years later that I had it, mm-hmm. and I realized what I'd done. But I still kept on running, and I mean, I took about nearly a week off when it happened. But I didn't realize what I'd done, and I actually got better with it, and eventually it sort of caught up with me when I started to run out of energy, which I thought, what's happening? And I thought, well, where can I actually deal with this? And again, I started running into problems because I run into people who only know about the other end of the spectrum, the overweight diabetic type people.
0: Yeah, and is this something that you have been told is caused by extreme exercise, or are you just unlucky?
3: Well.
1: Hello? Have we lost you, Greg? Sorry, Greg, I think you might have just dropped out a bit.
3: Got me now?
1: No, I got you back. Yeah, go on.
3: Okay, good. Yeah. I actually got it at 20. I started when I was 17 running, and at 22, I usually run by myself, and I tend to overdo it. Not always, but if people want to compete, I usually let them go. But sometimes I don't, and I tend to go all out, and I can

0: I can do okay. And I decided that, well, one day I just would go in a fun run, and I forgot my shoes. I thought, well, it's only a short distance anyway, so I'll do it. And I jarred myself all the way there in bare feet. And at the end of it, as I crossed the line, I stumbled to a stop, and I literally couldn't walk for a short time. And then when I could, I was really having trouble. And then I recovered, and I gradually I was tired for a couple of days, but other than that, that's all I felt. And then afterwards, I was back to usual and actually got faster and better. And then it was quite a strange experience for me. I know of nobody who's had my sort of experience. And I thought, where can I actually get this attended to? Because quite frankly, it's interfering greatly with how I want to function.
1: Sure. Okay. Nick?
2: And I think that's where, you know, there are some fantastic sports cardiologists who, you know, see lots of young, healthy, active people who've been exercising for a long time, and they have these sort of physical manifestations of pre-existing or undiagnosed cardiac issues. And that's when seeing a sports medic, a sports specialist is always advised. And I think in your case, Greg, I think you may have just been extremely unlucky to get atrial fibrillation or any kind of complication at such a young age. It may be that you were just genetically predisposed to have that kind of complication. It's very rare for people in their 20s because generally they've not been competing in endurance sport for long enough for it to have negative effects on the body. Normally, when we see these kinds of complications, it's in people in their 50s who have been running for, you know, two or three decades. So to have it at such a young age, you may have just been very unlucky. But it sounds like you've sort of more or less got a handle on it, and it hasn't stopped you from training and competing, which is awesome to hear.
1: Mm. Okay, thanks, Greg. 1-300-800-222 is the number. Johnny from Melbourne. G'day, Johnny.
3: G'day. My question is about sauna use, and there's lots of claims about it, like a reduction in all-cause mortality and all that sort of stuff. Mm-hmm. But I'm not sure of the, you know, what's true and what's not sort of thing. But in regards to muscle atrophy when you injure yourself, and just muscle recovery, and the more expanded thing on decrease in all-cause mortality. I was just wondering, how much of that is true and how much of it is sort of unfounded.
1: Nick, do saunas work or not?
2: Yeah, I'm loving these questions because they all just happen to fall in areas that I've done a lot of reading on. So it makes me sound like I'm very knowledgeable, but actually there are a lot of things that I don't know about, in which case I'll have to go back and do some reading. But no, I've read extensively about the sauna research, and it's very interesting because there are some genuine benefits of getting regular saunas. You know, it can help with just reducing blood pressure, reducing heart rate, helping people to relax and overall enjoyment. But once again, and this is a common theme of what we see in health and wellness, is that the benefits tend to be overstated and extended beyond what the literature says. A lot of the evidence for the benefits of sauna come from something called the Kuopio study. And Kuopio is a small town in Finland, and obviously it's as you might have guessed, it's known for its prolific use of the Finnish sauna. Back in the 80s, a group of researchers recruited a couple of thousand people. Initially, it started with just men, and they later recruited women as well. And they just did this huge survey on this group, and they looked at how often they used the sauna. And of course, a lot of people in the area, most people in fact, have saunas in their own home. So it's not like they have to go to the local leisure center or leisure club in order to use it. But they looked at their sauna use and their eating habits and their lifestyle and whether they were smokers and how much they drank and so on and so forth. They followed them for a couple of decades. And what they found was that there was this correlation between how often people used the Finnish sauna and their risk for all sorts of cardiometabolic diseases. And the higher the rate of sauna use, the lower the risk for cardiovascular disease and hypertension and all-cause mortality, and even it seemed to lower dementia risk, and you know, all of these amazing claims. The problem, of course, is that the study was very poorly controlled. So they controlled for things like body mass and smoking status and things, but they didn't control for other very important factors like socioeconomic background. They didn't really control for eating habits. They didn't control for supplement use. They very poorly controlled for exercise behaviors. So it could be that using the Finnish sauna more often actually reduces risk for all of these disease types, but it could be any number of other confounding factors that actually reduce. It could just be that people who use the sauna more have higher income, maybe they work less, maybe they have less stress in their lives. And it's all of those things that contribute to the better outcomes. So I would say that, yes, there are some benefits of the sauna, especially enjoyment. Lots of people relax in the sauna. It helps to reduce their anxiety. A lot of people use saunas when they go to the gym. So, you know, by all means, keep doing that if you enjoy it. But if you have limited time and if you have limited resources, like most of us do, instead of spending 30, 40 minutes in a sauna, you're probably better off spending that time going for a jog or going for a swim or doing something that's going to have much more of a profound effect on your on your health status.
1: Something that's exercise related. Mm. Thanks, Johnny. Right. Thanks for raising it. Of course, quite a number of people were texting in about that. Someone says, are the claims regarding hot springs are valid? Well, this would be the same sort of area of effect, I guess, is it, Nick?
2: Yes, I think so. I think it's wonderful to think that there might be something that we can do that everyone enjoys that is very pleasurable. Yeah. That can help to make us more healthy, you know, going and sitting in a hot spring. Yeah. And it probably does provide benefits in terms of it helps you relax. It helps you to switch off. You can be more mindful. It's a chance to rest, to lower your blood pressure. You know, all of these things are benefits. And if you enjoy something, then, of course, keep doing it. But the direct physiological effects, the biological effects, if you like, are probably a lot murkier, if you like. Mm. And, you know, it sort of reminds me when, about a few decades ago, there was all this hullabaloo about how drinking red wine every day was supposed to be beneficial for your health because of all the riboflavins and all these kinds of things. And
1: resveratrol, I think, was the substance.
2: And exactly. And resveratrol as well. It's supposed to be it's a vasodilator, and this is so appealing to us because it's something that a lot of people are doing every day anyway, you know, and this idea that there might be some data that drinking a couple of glasses of wine every day might be beneficial for your health, it justifies something that we all want to do. But it turns out, of course, that it was too good to be true, and there's probably no benefit to drinking alcohol every day. Again, if it's something that you enjoy and you can do it in moderation, then that's fine. But that's not the same as it being beneficial.
1: How do you explain? I mean, I understand fads. People get onto fads and they use them for a while and realize that nothing happens, and so they give them away. But how do we explain persistent things which are just not backed by any science much, or which are riddled with pseudoscience? For example, a surprisingly high percentage of the population regularly and seriously consult psychics for mental health. People continue to use chiropractors, consult homeopaths, visit acupuncturists, even though there is little, if any, scientific evidence for the efficacy of any of these things. And it's persisted for a long time, hasn't it? Why do you think that is?
2: Yes, well, they're particularly appealing because these are oftentimes traditional therapies, you know, like acupuncture and cupping. These are traditional Chinese therapies, and chiropractic is actually much, much newer. It's only been around since the 50s, I think. But a lot of it is popular because of cultural embedding. You know, the fact that we see it everywhere, it's like this exposure effect, because we see that, you know, when a soccer player or a football player gets injured and their team sends them to a chiropractor, we see that it's being used, and that we see that it's a very popular practice, and that we assume that it must have some kind of benefit. Or we hear stories of friends of ours who have been to see an acupuncturist. Part of the problem is that it's all non-falsifiable. It's very difficult to prove that these things don't work. And the the old "it worked for me" argument is incredibly powerful. So if you have something relatively benign, you know, a benign headache or some lower back pain or a little bit of muscle soreness, and you go and see a therapist and they stick some needles in you or they crack your spine or they give you a bit of massage and then the thing miraculously improves, we are pattern-seeking animals. We've evolved to see patterns in the environment. And then when we see that kind of seemingly direct pattern, that direct effect, you have treatment A and you get outcome B, we assume that the first thing must have caused the second.
1: Hmm.
2: Now, in reality, if you go to see a chiropractor for a bit of lower back pain, the vast majority of lower back pain, and talking from experience as somebody who suffered with a lot of back pain in my time, it tends to spontaneously resolve by itself if you give it a bit of rest. And so it's very easy to go and see a chiropractor and they might, you know, manipulate your spine or your lower back and your back pain gets better, your headache goes away. But that's kind of the nature of back pains and headaches anyway. They do tend to go away on their own.
1: Mm.
2: But that old argument that it worked for me is incredibly powerful. And it's very hard to overcome that with logic and reason and data, which is sort of the domain of the scientists and the reasonable.
1: Word of mouth.
2: But I do understand that. You know, I've been there before myself. You know, you try a supplement and then you feel fantastic the next day and you assume that the first thing must have caused the second. But of course, there's day-to-day variability in how you feel. You're going to feel different one day to the next. It wasn't necessarily the supplement that caused it. So yeah, I do understand that how these things are so popular and the fact that it's just culturally ubiquitous, we see it everywhere. But there are better ways. There are more effective ways to improve our health and our wellness and to facilitate injury recovery and that doesn't rely on magical thinking and that doesn't rely on baseless claims. There are better ways.
1: What do you think? What do you make? My guest is Nick Teller. Dr. Nick Teller is a researcher and scientist at the Lundquist Institute at the Harbour UCLA Medical Center. He's the author of The Skeptic's Guide to Sports Science, where he explodes a whole lot of sports myths like, does pickle juice fix cramp? Not much evidence for it. Does all that tape? I love the tape. Athletes taping their bodies and shoulders, etc. Doesn't seem to be much evidence for that either. Doesn't stop people doing it. What do you make of the current huge trend in the semaglutides drug families of drugs, Ozempic and Mounjaro and Wegovy and so on, that people are using for weight loss? I mean, there's a whole lot of people championing these things, saying that they are today's wonder drug, that they not only cause you to lose weight, but they're better for cardiac health and all sorts of other things. What do you make of these?
2: Yeah, this is a I've written about GLP-1 agonists and semaglutide and that whole family of drugs, and their sort of more recent contemporaries, Mounjaro, for example, and they are game changers. You know, it would be very easy for someone in my position to dismiss these as just another quick fix, because what we'd love is for everybody to lose weight and get healthy and achieve all of their health and wellness goals through healthy eating and being physically active. But the reality is that we've been banging that drum for many decades now. And as we said at the start, obesity rates are going up and type 2 diabetes rates are going up and cardiovascular disease is the leading cause of death. So we have to do something about it. And people have described these GLP-1 agonists as miracle drugs, and they're not miracle drugs. They are scientific drugs. They're not miraculous. They have come from decades of scientific research and scientific study that began in the 90s. Professor Eng, who was an endocrinologist, and he was actually studying the saliva of a very venomous lizard, the Gila monster, or some people call it the Gila monster. I think it's Gila monster. And it's a venomous lizard. I don't know if you have it in Australia. They have it in North America. And essentially, he found that the lizard venom contained something that he called exendin, and it essentially helps to regulate blood glucose in human beings much better than the hormones that and the chemicals that human beings naturally derived on their own. It just remained in the circulation for a lot longer, for many, many hours. And he called it Exendin 4, and eventually it was approved about a decade later by the FDA as the world's first GLP-1 agonist. And then since then, we've had a few different incarnations. In 2019, I believe it was, GLP-1s were approved as Ozempic and Wegovy and the more recent form of drugs. And they definitely work. People are losing weight on these drugs. And I think even though they're not without their side effects, you know, mostly gastrointestinal issues causes people, you know, stomach aches, stomach cramping, nausea, and so forth, doesn't seem like it has any major long-term health implications or long-term side effects. And doctors who are prescribing these drugs think that actually the benefits outweigh the risks in terms of the risks of being obese and being very overweight in the long term are much, much higher than the risks of being on a GLP-1 agonist long term. So these things really do work, and people are losing weight on them. The downside is that if you start taking a GLP-1 agonist, there's a good chance you're going to be on it for the rest of your life, because the studies show that as soon as people stop taking the drug, they regain most or all of the weight that they initially lost. So not without its downsides, but they do work, and they could be a very powerful weapon in the fight against obesity.
1: Okay. Ed from Marlow. G'day, Ed. Hello.
4: Yep.
1: G'day, Ed.
4: Oh, g'day. Just a quick query. An older person over the 50 mark is trying to warm down after the gym. Have you got some suggestions there?
1: What's the best way to warm down?
4: Just after the gym. Is it a good idea to, say, do something like, you know, like a light skipping or something like, just, is there a good idea in that respect?
1: You mean other than collapsing on the nearest couch?
4: I'm just wondering whether you put yourself at risk, more risk after the gym, or...
1: good question.
4: Recovery is a worthwhile exercise.
1: Yeah, okay.
4: Actually, even cutting short your gym work and then doing a recovery.
1: Okay. Nick?
2: So you mean other than having a nice cold beer
1: is
2: what you're asking?
1: That's right.
2: Before you have a nice cold beer. So typically it's always a good idea to, when you've finished your session, if you've done a nice easy session, you know, you've done a nice easy jog or you've been for a swim or something like that, there's probably not a great deal of need to have a cool down because the intensity hasn't been high enough for you to warrant that cool down to begin with. But if you're doing something a little bit harder, you know, you're pushing yourself a little bit more, or you've been doing weight training or something like that, then it's always good to spend at least maybe 5-10 minutes just having a good cool down. The reason being, well, there's two good reasons. Number one is that obviously when you exercise, you get a lot of blood rushing to the muscles that are being exercised. So if you're, let's say you've gone for a little jog, then all the blood is in the muscles because the blood is delivering nutrients and oxygen to the area where it's needed most. You just stop exercising, the blood pools in the muscles and it stays there. And that can cause stiffness and sort of heavy legs. That's what we call heavy leg syndrome. And the other thing is that if you've done a particularly hard session, you have all these metabolic byproducts of the high intensity exercise. And you don't want them just sitting around in the muscle either. You want to help to facilitate removal of that. And that's where your cool down comes in. So it can be something as easy as just walking for 5 or 10 minutes, you know, nice and slow on the treadmill. If you have access to a swimming pool, that's even better because you get the light activity of swimming, but you also have the hydrostatic pressure of the water, which helps to squeeze the blood vessels, and that helps to facilitate circulation. So generally, yeah, good idea to cool down. Doesn't need to be any more complicated than 5 or 10 minutes of just light aerobic activity, and then go and have a nice cold beer.
4: Yeah, the one quick thing with that is that you often see tennis players and they're always back on a bike straight after their match.
1: Mm.
4: And I've wondered whether or not that's another, that's part of that cool down.
1: Mm. Okay.
2: Yeah, and that's perfectly valid as well. You can sit on a bike, walk on the treadmill, go for a swim. Like I said, swimming is probably better for the reasons that I mentioned, but anything that is just light, that is nice and easy, that's going to help just keep the circulation going at a nice low intensity for 5 or 10 minutes, that's always a good way to help recover. And of course, tennis players typically have very

0: short turnarounds, right? They play a match and then they're expected to play again the next day or a couple of days later. So the recovery is even more important for them. Yeah, just a bit of light activity is a good idea.
1: All right, Ed, thank you. Just last one. Caroline from Oakley says, I get what you're saying about pseudoscience, but does that extend to osteopathy?
0: So that's a bit of a can of worms, because generally osteopaths are, it depends where you are, which country and which region of the country. Generally, generally osteopaths are well-credentialed, qualified practitioners. So seeing an osteopath is not the same as seeing a chiropractor.
1: No.
0: But there are some schools of osteopathy that do include some of the more, let's say, alternative type practices and alternative approaches. And those are the ones you need to be a little bit more careful of. So I would go on professional qualifications and experience above anything else.
1: All right, Nick, we have sadly run out of time, but it's always a pleasure talking with you as well. The next new book is called The Health and Wellness Lie, Exposing the Hype and Hacks and Hidden Agendas of the Wellbeing Machine. The trouble with social media, Nick, isn't it, is it's made everything more crowded and noisy and hard to navigate. That's the truth of it, isn't it?
0: Yes, it's just a saturated space and everyone's an expert. You know, yeah. Social media is designed to elevate everyone with this idea that my opinion is just as important as your fact. And that undermines the very notion of a fact. So that's one of the reasons why we're in this very sticky situation at the moment.
1: Yeah. Someone else has just texted saying, I say whatever works for you. If it makes you feel better, it doesn't cause harm, then so be it, says Peter from Newport. Well, that's not so wacky either, is it?
0: Well, if it doesn't cause harm, then sure.
1: And if,
0: but
1: because after all, as we know, placebos are a very powerful drug.
0: Absolutely. Placebos have very powerful psychobiological effects. The problem we have, of course, is that while some placebo approaches are perfectly fine, like I said earlier on, if you have a benign headache or a bit of lower back pain or a bit of muscle soreness, then yes, use whatever works for you. That's absolutely fine. The problem that we have is when people try to use placebo-based interventions for things that are serious and that need actual medical interventions.
1: That's right.
0: And when people do that, they die. And it's happening a lot more often than people realize.
1: Dr. Nick Tiller has been my guest. He's a scientist at the Lundqvist Institute, and his new book is called The Health and Wellness Lie. Nick, terrific to have your time and company. We'll grab you again sometime down the track. Good on you.
0: A pleasure as always. Thanks for having me.
1: Thanks. Nick Tiller joining us on the program.
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1: We've got news coming up at the top of the hour. Some sad news, by the way, if you're a fan of Mrs. Bucket or Mrs. Bouquet, actress Dame Penelope Keith, who was famous for her roles in sitcoms like The Good Life and To the Manor Born, has died at the age of 86. She died peacefully at home, said her family, while living with cancer at a home in Surrey.
4: Oh, look, a goat.
5: Oh, I'm so sorry, Felicity.
4: No, I like goats.
5: Drinks, please, Jerry. Door, please, Jerry. Of course, it's Barbara I feel so terribly sorry for in all this.
6: Who's Barbara?
4: Oh, Tom Good's wife, a lovely girl.
5: Oh, yes, lovely, but pathetic.
4: Hello?
5: Hello, Barbara. Come sit down.
4: I hear you're not too well, dear.
5: No, I didn't say unwell. I said pathetic.
4: Oh, thanks very much.
1: Yeah, she was 86 and gave a lot of fun and amusement and enjoyment. Dame Penelope Keith departs. News of her death just through. All right, we've got news coming up, and after that, we've got the Nightlife news breakdown, so looking forward to that.
7: Everything Brisbane. It's where you live.
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1: International rescue teams are continuing to arrive and joining the desperate

0: desperate search for survivors from the massive twin earthquakes that devastated parts of Venezuela last week. Nearly 1,500 people have been confirmed dead, while tens of thousands remain missing 5 days after the quake struck. Santiago Luengo, who's the head of operations at the International Federation of Red Cross and Red Crescent Societies, and is in Caracas at the moment, says there's still a chance of finding people alive under the rubble.
1: We still have hope. I think we still have a window, and they are doing the best to rescue as much as possible people that's still alive.
0: Federal Liberal frontbencher Andrew Hastie says there is a lot of fight left in his party, as a fresh opinion poll shows support falling to a new low. According to the latest news poll, the opposition's primary vote has hit a historic low of 17%, while opposition leader Angus Taylor's personal approval ratings have also failed to pick up. Liberal MP Melissa McIntosh has today called for her party to rebrand. However, Mr. Hastie says the Liberals have more than 80 years of political capital behind them.
2: People know who the Liberals are. Yes, we're at a low, but I would be very hesitant about walking away from the Liberal Party as a brand. The Liberals stand for something, and it's really important that we deliver on policy. That's what people care about.
0: Former Liberal staffer Bruce Lehrman has failed to get access to raw footage of a documentary which features Brittany Higgins ahead of his Queensland criminal trial later this year. Talissa Saganto has the story.
3: Mr. Lehrman is charged with two counts of rape alleged to have occurred in Toowoomba in October 2021. He's indicated he'll plead not guilty at a trial in November. In May, his lawyer tried to subpoena a film company, wanting it to hand over raw footage from a documentary which included Brittany Higgins. They argued its release was necessary to maintain the integrity of a fair trial. Lawyers for the filmmakers submitted there was no legitimate forensic purpose to provide the material. Today, a district court judge agreed. When setting aside the subpoena, Judge Deborah Richards said the documentary doesn't include any information that was not already in the public domain and did not mention Mr. Lehrman's upcoming trial.
0: Communications Minister Annika Wells says new laws will allow the eSafety Commissioner to compel social media companies to provide documents proving their compliance with the social media ban for under 16. The government will also introduce its changes to the social media ban to Parliament, aimed at holding platforms to account. Ms. Wells says new powers to compel documents, and not just information, mean the Commissioner will have a stronger case in court.
4: The eSafety Commissioner asks these tech companies to provide information on a monthly basis, as you'd imagine at the moment, because we believe they're taking the mickey. There's a lot of faff around that. Being able to compel documents means she can require, like with the police investigation, maybe minutes, emails, evidence between third-party providers.
0: An off-duty security guard allegedly murdered in a machete attack at a train station in Melbourne's outer north has been remembered as a hero. Here's crime reporter Olivia Jenkins.
5: It's alleged 22-year-old Aidan Becker was fatally stabbed after going to the aid of a schoolboy who was the original target of a group of teenagers at Mernda Station in March. Mr. Becker's family today unveiled a plaque in his honour that reads, "Not all heroes wear capes, some walk among us, changing lives forever. Gone, but never forgotten." Dozens of friends and members of the community hugged Mr. Becker's family as a group of police, CFA and SES volunteers showed their support. Four teenage boys have been charged with Mr. Becker's murder, while a girl is facing robbery and assault charges over the incident.
0: A Brisbane Broncos NRL player will be excluded from selection in this weekend's match following a drink driving incident. Hannah Moon has more on this.
6: Broncos winger Josiah Carapani was stopped by police yesterday morning, allegedly caught travelling 119 kilometres per hour in a 100 kilometre per hour zone. As a result of the roadside stop, Carapani was issued infringement notices for speeding, failing to display P plates, driving an unregistered and uninsured vehicle, and was charged for driving under the influence of alcohol. He's been barred from selection from this Saturday's game against the Sharks and will appear in court next month in relation to the drink driving offence.
0: That brings you up to date with a taste of the latest ABC News. We'll have more in 1 hour's time.
7: The weather for the Brisbane area for Tuesday, partly cloudy, a medium chance of showers, most likely in the morning and the afternoon. Light winds about as well. Minimum of 13 degrees and maximum of 22 degrees. degrees. A couple of showers about as the week continues, but those maximums will be up to 26 degrees on Friday. That's your weather on 612 ABC Brisbane.

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2: Yes, well, hello, and how are you? Philip Clark with you. Good to be with you, and into the second hour of the program. It's 6 past 11, 6 past 9 in WA and in South Australia and the Territory, 24 to 11. Very good to be with you as well. Apologies, yes, I mixed up Patricia Routledge and Penelope Keith. Penelope Keith was the snobbish neighbour, as we know, but funny as a certain school of English acting, comic acting, which was much treasured. Penelope Keith was, yes, she was 86. But no, my apologies. Thank you to the great number of people who've corrected the record that Patricia Routledge died. She died last year, didn't she? She, Mrs. Bucket, or Mrs. Bouquet, of course. But no. 1-300-800-222 is the number. Coming up in this hour, the Nightlife news breakdown. We're going Monday night travelling to Fiji, and we'll have science with Dr. Sarah Webb as well. And the Mighty Challenge not that far away. Let's kick things off with the Nightlife news breakdown.
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2: Well, in December last year, the Albanese government dropped a world-first bombshell. Well, bombshell, it was certainly new, a nationwide social media ban for kids under 16. The goal was to shield young people from cyberbullying, addiction and online predators and all the other ills and malaise of social media if you're under 16. The ban blocked under-16s from creating or keeping accounts on 10 major platforms, including all the big ones, TikTok, Facebook, YouTube, Snapchat, etc. Now, the support and the scepticism was loud, and governments around the world were certainly paying attention. Since then, Indonesia and Malaysia have rolled out their own bans, and others, including the UK and Spain and many others, are lining up to follow the Australian example. And today, the federal government went a step further. Penalties for companies that fail to keep under-16s off their platforms are going to double, jumping from nearly $50 million to nearly $100 million. On top of that, eSafety Commissioner Julian McGrath will be handed expanded powers to enforce the rules and crack down on non-compliance. This includes getting access to more documents. This is the Prime Minister today.
3: It's clear that big tech are not doing enough to comply with the law, and there are still too many children on social media. So we're calling time on the social media companies today and doubling down on the changes that we have made and that we're prepared to make.
2: And Annika Wells, the Minister for Communications and Sport, told Parliament during question time that the major tech companies were not doing enough and were being investigated.
4: The eSafety Commissioner is actively investigating non-compliance by 5 major platforms: Facebook, Instagram, Snapchat, TikTok and YouTube. The Commissioner has found these companies are adopting a range of dirty tricks to undermine Australia's law that is straight out of the big tech playbook. It is clear, and not just to the government, but to parents, kids and teachers around the country, that social media companies are deliberately failing to comply with the law.
2: Yes, the problem is, you see, the ban was okay, but it doesn't seem as though it's made a lot of difference. Now, to discuss this today and what else happened in Canberra today, Josh Butler joins us, a political reporter and chief of staff based in Canberra for Guardian Australia, to lead the Nightlife. Josh, good evening to you. Welcome to Nightlife.
5: Yeah, thanks for having me.
2: Well, tough talk against the tech companies, and okay, fair enough. This thing has a lot of public support, but does it work? This is the problem, isn't it?
5: Look, I think it is. I mean, and I think, as evidenced by the fact they haven't actually begun, or at least, you know, haven't publicly confirmed, haven't conceded that there is any investigation.

0: Ongoing that none of these charges is the wrong word, but none of these penalties have sort of been levied or leveled against these social media companies. Yeah, it's been 6 months since the social media ban for under 16s came in. I think many parents listening, or if there are many under 16s listening, there are a large number of under 16s still on social media. It's not difficult for an under 16 person to either have held their account or to have started a new one, is what we're hearing from evidence, anecdotal reports, from academic studies and surveys and that sort of thing. So I think it's interesting, right? Because the government hasn't actually used these powers yet to level one of these fines, but they're already saying we need to double the amount of money that we need to be able to fine these people, and the safety commissioner needs new powers. So, I mean, I'm not trying to, run interference for the big tech companies. $100 million to a company like, Facebook or TikTok is, nothing, but also not a massive amount of money in the grand scheme of things. But I think the fact that the eSafety Commissioner, and she has said this, Julia McGrann has said this in media interviews in Alaska in recent weeks, saying she didn't have enough power. She couldn't actually get the right information that she needed from these companies, because the test to level one of these fines is systemic non-compliance with the law. It's not just one random example that you or I could find if we had a young family member or a kid or whatever that we knew who was getting on Facebook. It has to be something about systemic. So the eSafety Commissioner needs to be able to compel these companies to hand over data, documents, information about how they're complying with the ban, how many children have been taken off, how many children remain, things like that. The eSafety Commissioner is saying, I don't have enough powers. So the government is giving the eSafety Commission more power to actually do this. And if and when they get to the point when they want to level one of these fines, it's up to 100 million, not 50 million.
1: Yeah, a study in the British Medical Journal found there were still an enormous number of kids still accessing social media, even though it's against the law now.
0: Over 85%
1: of them. So, in other words, the ban hasn't really had a great deal of effect, and neither have the penalties, because, as you say, $50 million fine, well, it's, someone in the organisation will have to wear responsibility for that, but the government hasn't fined anybody, have they?
0: Yeah, well, and this is exactly right. And the government is turning around and obviously trying to paint their world leading reforms in a positive light, because as you've said in that very substantial introduction there, that was very well put. Other countries are doing this as well. Other countries are looking at Australia and trying to follow Australia's lead. So the government here has been crowing about, has been saying we're world leading on this, we're taking action against big tech, we're standing up to the big social media companies who are doing the wrong thing. And I think, in broad terms, that is an admirable goal. I think, I don't have kids, but I think a lot of parents out there would be incredibly worried about what their kids are seeing on social media.
1: It's got a lot of support from the public, I think.
0: It's got a lot of support, but I think at this point it is not as effective, and it hasn't been as effective as the government would like to think. So they're sort of turning around and going, well, it's not just about how many kids are getting off social media. This is what the government has sort of said to these sort of questions today. The Anthony Albanese and Annika Wells, the communication minister, held a press conference. They've been doing media interviews talking about this sort of stuff and saying, look, it's not just about the raw numbers of how many children have been taken off social media, because, the parentheses around that is because there haven't been that many. They're saying it's about behaviour change, it's about sending a message, it's about, kids knowing that what they're doing, if they are still accessing social media clandestinely, they're knowing that it's wrong. Maybe they're knowing that they should be taking more caution and care online, because there has been so much media attention about this, and like some of the bad, awful, terrible things that are happening on social media are getting more media play. So I think, I think there is some validity to that argument, really. Like, I think that, the more sort of attention and exposure and focus that we have on these sort of things, for people to make informed decisions, to know what they're up against, to not go into things naively, I think that is good. But at the same time, the government, I think, can't really run away from the fact that this hasn't been as effective as they would ideally have liked it to be so far.
1: No, lots of countries are following suit, the UK, you know, as well. And the law does place the

0: the onus on the tech companies, doesn't it? It says,
1: yes.
0: You know, you don't find the kid for getting on it. You find the tech company for allowing the kid to get on it. And, well, you know, I think a lot of people think, well, it surely doesn't take too much to have a go at whacking some of these big companies and, you know, seeing how you go.
1: I think that's right as well. I mean, they have, you know, the Minister Annika Wells has asked this question a number of times today. Why is it that you haven't been able to, well, you know, these have to make these decisions to

0: decided to level one of these fines yet. And it's because, you know, what we're told, what we understand is because the Thefts Commission might not have the right amount of powers to compel these tech organizations to hand over the data about what they're doing. Mm-hmm. So maybe that's a way they've drafted the laws that maybe they would have done differently if they'd have known how big tech would have responded to this. But the government's saying, look, big tech companies are obfuscating. They're kind of, you know, trying to go slow on this. They're obviously not going to hand over information that might lead to them being fined. So they're, you know, putting up barriers where they can and that sort of thing. I think this does sort of go to some of the criticisms and concerns and deficiencies that were raised by critics of this before the ban was put in. I mean, this was rushed through. That's not unfair to say. It was put through Parliament very quickly, even though there were all these inquiries, you know, parliamentary processes and expert witnesses and that sort of thing, saying this is going to be very, very hard. The way the government is talking about this is not going to be the most effective tool. There's all these holes that are going to go through it. And the government's going, no, it's fine. We'll get it through. You know, this is about changing behaviours. And even if every, I remember asking, you know, Albanese and Wells these questions at the press conference, and saying, look, you know, there are all these concerns, you know, people are going to slip through the net. And they're saying that they sort of likened it to underage kids getting alcohol. And I remember the Prime Minister very clearly saying this to one of, in response to a question I asked him, sort of saying, look, every, how did he sort of phrase it? It was, you know, alcohol is illegal for kids, for people under 18, but every night around Australia at some party, a 15-year-old or a 16-year-old is going to get beer, they're going to get wine, they're going to get drunk, you know. We're doing what we can, and most kids will not get drunk. Most kids will not get alcohol, but, like, we can't stop every single one getting through the net, right? So they're saying it's about, you know, trying to do as much as they can for as many people as they can. But if 85% of kids are still on social media, as this British Medical Journal study found, and other studies from different organisations
1: anecdotal evidence suggests the same, doesn't it?
0: Yeah, exactly, indeed. Yeah, there's a lot of kids still out there.
1: Anyway, polls, Josh. Canberra lives and breathes these things. Well, it's still a long way from an election, but the numbers are already shifting. Has One Nation reached peak One Nation? Two fresh polls, in fact three today, because the Morgan poll was out too, show Labor has overtaken, well, is back in front of One Nation. One Nation continuing to poll well, and the big loser of One Nation's slight decline in the polls is not the coalition. News poll published by the Australians, Labor climbing from 30 to 33, One Nation slipping from 31 to 29. But the coalition, gee, their terminal, it's dropped down to 17%, 18% in another poll. The Redbridge Group poll painted a similar picture. What's going on, Josh? Is it peak One Nation, or many pundits are pointing to the one of the press club speeches as something that shifted this?
0: Yeah, look, this is really interesting, and I think, you know, two polls this morning and another poll this afternoon, the Morgan one, which I only just had a brief look at before we came on air.
1: It says similar things.
0: It does say similar things indeed. So I think, you know, three polls now. I think the Redbridge and the news poll were sort of both within the margin of error sort of territory, but the Morgan one shows a bit more of a change. I think One Nation's vote was down 5% or something like that. Don't quote me on that, but a bit of a bigger change. Three polls, the polls come and go, as you say. Look, One Nation has been rising in the polls consistently, I think almost in an unbroken sort of, you know, rising every single poll in a number of these polls for a number of weeks and months now. So, look, that momentum, as you say, is still there. One Nation's vote is still very substantial at the moment, far, far, far larger than they were, what, five, six times larger than they were at the last election. So things have changed. Polls come and go. Look, there'll be a new poll next week, which is The Guardian has a poll that comes out on Wednesday. I don't know what it says yet, but I'll be very interested to see how our poll tracks with this. Polls come and go. But as I said, the two of them were within margin of error, but three of them now sort of showing a similar trend. Labor ticking back up a little bit, One Nation ticking down a little bit, and the Coalition ticking down even further. Three separate polls with three sort of different sets of methodology, different numbers of people, different people surveyed, that sort of thing, all showing similar things. I think that's a bit of a trend.
1: Well, the Coalition are in. I mean, you know, this is a value judgment, I guess, but it's also a statement of the bleeding obvious, are in absolutely dire straits. It's 17 or 18% You know, that's why.

0: wipeout territory.
1: Yeah, not far above the Greens. I think the Greens were 13% in the same poll, yeah, where the Coalition was 17, and you know, only a couple of points above the Greens. I think, you know, fascinating territory. I think for what that next election would look like. Wipeout, I think, is exactly right, as you say.
0: Earlier today, the senior Liberal frontbencher Melissa McIntosh, in response to the poll, said it was time for a rebrand. Gee whiz, here she is speaking to Sky News.
2: I think it's time, I'm putting myself out on a limb a little bit, I think it's time for the Liberal Party to rebrand itself. Some people think that we're stuck in the past and our policies need to resonate with the Australia of today and the future. So I think it'd be a really good time for us to revisit our values, what we stand for and the way we project ourselves to Australians.
0: Gee whiz, Josh, I thought Angus Taylor would be thinking, sitting there thinking, hang on, I am the rebrand, wouldn't he?
1: It was sort of unclear exactly what Melissa McIntosh was talking about there. There was an interesting bit where, you know, later in that same interview, the host asked, what does that look like? You know, is it a new name for the party? Is it a, you know, new set of policies? And she went, oh, we need to get some experts in and talk about that sort of stuff. So she was not ruling out changing the name of the Liberal Party to, you know, I don't even know what. But there were some interesting responses to that today. I mean, I think it's fair to say, and an understatement to say, that Melissa McIntosh's claims and suggestions there were not widely backed
0: not
1: by
0: well
1: her
0: received. I think not well received is the phrase.
1: I was just reading, just literally as I joined you this evening, the Australian newspaper has a quote from Tony Abbott dismissing that claim. Tony Abbott, but obviously the former Liberal Prime Minister, now the Liberal Party President, he says, I'm quoting here from the Australian, they've quoted Tony Abbott as saying, it would hardly be the Liberal Party if it weren't the Liberal Party. So there's another quote that they've got from a Liberal source here saying, claiming that Melissa McIntosh's comments were a, quote, brain fart. So, look, I don't think we'll be hearing a name change for the Liberal Party at the moment, but, look, you know, who knows how long it might be while they're still in these doldrums. Maybe they'll start making some more desperate moves before too long.
0: Josh Butler's with us, Chief of Staff and Political Reporter at The Guardian, Australia in Canberra. Well, the way these things normally go, that if it was called the Australian Liberal Party, it would be, after months of consultations and consultancies and millions of dollars spent, it'll end up being Liberals Australia. That's usually what happens.
1: I love seeing those rebrands of, like, I remember Aldi, the supermarket chain, had a big rebrand, and they changed their logo, you know, to a slightly different font of an A, and the letter of the sort of kerning around the part of the A was slightly different, and they spent something, I don't know how many millions of dollars, but I always love reading those corporate rebrand stories.
0: I know. Monique Ryan's on the This Is the Independent MP, member for Kooyong in Victoria. She's on the warpath about HEX and HEX debt, saying the HEX system needs to be dismantled as a matter of urgency. Independents are having a bit of play, aren't they, Josh? I mean, you've got David Pocock with the widow's tax reveal. You've got Monique Ryan pursuing HEX debt. I mean, these are things properly that the Coalition should be doing, you'd think.
1: Well, I think that's right, and I think, you know, to quickly go back to one step, you know, the rebrand thing. I think last week we saw the Zali Segal and Allegra Spender, the two Sydney-based independents, start their own party called Community Strong, and there was some discussion about how much that corporate branding might have cost them, or the strategy behind that. But I think there is this. Malaise around politics at the moment, right? I think even if you're going okay, I think many people are probably a bit uninspired by the Labor Party. They're quite a bit turned off by the chaos and confusion and sort of all the back and forth in the Coalition. We talk about One Nation a lot, but I think, you know, a lot of people might be sort of parking their vote with One Nation because they don't like Liberal or Labor. They're not going to vote for the Greens. They want to vote for somebody else, and the sort of somebody else factor at the moment is Pauline Hanson and One Nation. So I think that's part of the reason why this independence party, which Monique Ryan is not part of, she said that she's going to stay as an independent and not join even a party of independence. But I think there is maybe people in Australia looking for an option that isn't Labor.

0: isn't liberal, maybe isn't One Nation, is, you know, stable, centrist, whatever you want to call it. But, you know, people like Meg Ryan, I think that's why they're getting a fair bit of attention, because they are a bit of a different quantity in Australian politics. They're talking about different issues, talk about them in different ways. And I think, you know, people are resonating with that sort of thing.
1: Yep. All right, Josh. Well, in the meantime, I know it's cold and... well, it's not miserable in Canberra. Canberra's got great weather. Canberra's got great winter weather. It's just cold.
0: Yeah, indeed.
1: And the year's biggest event, the biggest knees up in the Parliament, the Midwinter Balls on Wednesday night. I presume you've got your tuxedo pressed, haven't you, and your patent shoes highly polished?
0: I do have my tuxedo. I literally last night went and picked up my tuxedo from the dry cleaner.
1: Oh, okay.
0: I had to check it out and make sure they hadn't left any marks on it. But
1: well, the wine stains off from last year, Josh.
0: it is the first time I've worn it since last year. It only gets one outing per year. It's always a fun night. You know, the speeches are often quite good. So for people who don't know, it's a sort of off the record kind of social fundraiser.
1: And everyone goes, don't they?
0: Everyone who, you know, it's literally the hottest ticket in town. Like, I've had all these friends and staffers, can you help me out with a ticket and things like that. So traditionally the Prime Minister and the opposition leader make off the record speeches.
1: Is Ms Hanson going to be making a speech?
0: Well, I heard today that she might not be going. I don't know that for sure, so don't quote me on that. I've just said it on the ABC, but I heard today she might not be, but I'll be interested to see if she does attend. Obviously, she has some well-ventilated issues with certain members of the media, so maybe she might not want to hang out with the press gallery on her own time. But look, the PM and the opposition leader often they traditionally make sort of quite funny, tongue-in-cheek, sort of sarcastic kind of speeches. Susan Lee gave a very, very, very funny speech last year that, it's meant to be off the record, but, you know, if you wanted to Google it, you could find it pretty easily. I think it sort of always gets leaked. But I'll be interested to see how Angus Taylor goes. He's, you know, maybe hasn't got a lot to laugh about, or maybe it's more of a, you know, if you don't laugh, you'll cry sort of thing for the Liberals at the moment.
1: And maybe the case. All right, Josh, good luck. Look after yourself and, you know what, moderation in all things, Josh, including moderation.
0: Oh, I have to be up early on a Thursday morning, so I'll be moderating. Don't worry.
1: Thanks, Josh.
0: Thank you.
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1: Yes, Guardian's Josh Butler. We're leading the Nightlife news breakdown. Thanks for the texts too. We might discuss this a bit later on in the issues of the day too, about the attitude of parents towards the kids, towards the media ban, and the way that some parents have just been complicit here. Joel from Brisbane says there are two types of parents, compliant parents that are involved in their kids' lives and parents that don't really care what their kids do. Which is probably right as well. Jeanette from Melbourne says, what hope does the government have to achieve success with the tech companies when parents override the bans? I've heard mothers on Talkback Radio admitting to using their profile to allow their kids to have access. It's difficult to understand. Yes, I can understand that too, and you do wonder what sort of example parents are setting to kids. Don't worry about the law. Just break it if you like. 1-300-800-222 is my number. All right, let's check out what's happening in the world of science with Sarah Webb.
2: Nightlife Science.
1: By some estimates, there are more than 280,000 different objects orbiting the Earth. I know, including satellites and space telescopes and unmanned observatories and plenty of just rubbish, debris. For most of these man-made objects, they're launched, of course. They orbit the Earth for a period and then gravity plays its role and they come crashing back down to Earth. That's because of reasons of physics, but also for reasons of economics, because it's expensive and very difficult to do anything but let them come flying down. However, NASA is planning to try and run a rescue mission for one orbital observatory next month, and that's not an easy prospect. Joining us once more to talk how difficult it might be, as well as everything else happening in the world of science, is Sarah Webb. Sarah is an author, a science communicator, and an astrophysicist from Swinburne University. Good evening, Sarah. Welcome back to Nightlife.
4: Good to be back.
1: Now, what this sounds really tricky. What's the telescope that

0: NASA's trying to rescue? What's so important about it anyway?
1: It is certainly tricky. So they're trying to rescue a telescope that is called the Swift Observatory, and it is a really awesome telescope. It doesn't just look for optical imaging like what our eyes would see. It actually looks for X-rays and gamma rays. So those really, really high energy particles that don't quite make it down to the surface of the Earth. And we rely on space telescopes like this one to find them. And it's really fundamental to a lot of our research. And so we're not willing to give it up just yet. It was launched in 2004, but we believe it's got a few more years' life left. But the problem is, as our Earth goes through periods of fluctuations with where our atmosphere puffs up and puffs down, depending on how much solar activity there is, things that are in orbit around us tend to decay in their orbit and slowly fall back to the Earth. And that's something we want to try and avoid. And that's why they've put together this kind of extreme.
0: I never understood that before. Is that why? So what happened? So because I thought once things are in orbit, they kind of stay there. I mean, satellites stay in orbit, don't they? Not well. You're saying that the atmosphere expands and contracts.
1: Yeah, that's exactly right. So even though the things are really they're high above the atmosphere, there's not a lot of atmosphere there. But as we get increased solar radiation, so we get solar flares and coronal mass ejections, things that we've seen over the past few years as we've reached solar maximum, what it does is it essentially like you puffs up our atmosphere, it expands because you've got all of that energy, hot gas essentially expanding upwards. And so, even though they are quite high above the Earth, they're not limited to a little bit of atmospheric drag. And even the slightest change can be enough to cut their lives short. And it's a massive problem.
0: Because in the end, what goes up must come down, huh? Eventually.
1: It all appears that way. If you're close enough to the Earth, it's very hard to stay in orbit for very long periods of time.
0: So what are they trying? What? Sorry, go on.
1: Oh, I was going to say things further away, absolutely, but they're close to Earth, much harder.
0: So what are they trying to do with the Swift Observatory?
1: Honestly, it should be a movie on what they're trying to do. So they are sending up a special spacecraft to essentially go and grapple the observatory. Imagine a big spacecraft with an arm on it
0: It's a
1: that's able
0: it's a
1: to.
0: robot, is it?
1: It is a robot. Yeah, no Bruce Willis, no movie stars aboard this time. But it goes up and it is able to grab onto the telescope and push it into a higher orbit. So it's got fuel aboard to essentially burn to push higher and higher, which will hopefully let Swift live for a few years longer. But it's really interesting because they're not just sending this up in a rocket, they're actually launching it from a plane through something called the Pegasus program. So it is going to be one that, if
0: What?
1: successful, it's going to be amazing.
0: What?
1: So imagine you've got a massive, essentially, it looks like a passenger plane, like a Boeing slash Airbus style plane. And at the bottom of the plane, on the belly of the plane, you have a payload, which looks like a giant missile, essentially, just a massive payload that is attached to the plane. And so the plane travels quite high above the Earth. So gets to a height where it's easier for something to then fall down and like a missile, very similar, burn fuel and launch into the upper atmosphere and reach Swift.
0: Why don't they launch satellites like this all the time? It'd be a lot cheaper than those rockets, wouldn't
1: It's really difficult. You can only do small payloads
0: it?
1: with something like this, and it's also quite risky, whereas some of the rockets that we have, especially the reusable, like the Falcon 9s now, are just so reliable and so cost effective that it's only for very special cases that we see this Pegasus be used.
0: Okay, so they'll launch the robot. The robot will go up into space, but apparently working at the math, working the maths out to get the robot to coordinate with the telescope's not easy.
1: No, it's not. It's surprisingly hard to catch up with something that is in orbit. So this robot will likely take a few days, if not weeks, trying to get the exact right approach and to survey the telescope and take pictures of it before it even comes too close to it. And so it's going to be a bit of a cat and mouse game of these two objects chasing each other, orbiting the Earth at 8 kilometers per second as they try and do this goal.
0: Wow, okay. Now, talking about space, scientists working at Oxford University have discovered a pair of super puff planets. Oh, yeah. What's a super puff planet, Sarah?
1: Basically, cotton candy or fairy floss style planets. So they've found these two gassy planets that are just really, really light. So imagine, think about Jupiter or Neptune or Uranus, like really fluffy, pretty gas planets. Mm-hmm. But these are really low density. So it's essentially almost like stringy little cotton ball planets, which is really exciting because they're the lightest, in quotation marks, the least dense planets we have found ever. And it's really interesting. They're just tiny little balls of gas floating around a very distant star about
0: they're very far away. Very far away.
1: They are, yeah, about 1,100 light years from us.
0: How does something that light stay together?
1: So it's something that we're investigating. So we think that they're kind of at this critical limit where it's just dense enough, it's just big enough that physics works out that it should, you know, it's allowed to be a planet. But we're still figuring out a lot about planet formation, and especially in early solar systems, how do gases want to condense and coalesce together to form planets and then to eventually form stars, which is really exciting because as you get things clumping together, if you've got enough material, you get a star. If you don't have enough material, you get a planet like Jupiter or Neptune, quite similar.
0: I always thought that planets like Jupiter eventually, don't they eventually get more solid or not? Maybe not.
1: We're unsure. So there's a theory with Jupiter that it could have a solid core, which is a really great theory because it's a very big planet. But it's really hard for us to actually tell because it's so gassy, so dense. It's not like we can take really good data or images to penetrate through. And so that you're exactly right. There's a theory that potentially the core is solid and maybe there's interesting physics that happens within there. But unfortunately, we'll probably never know.
0: No, Sarah Webb's with us, author and scientist, and we're talking about, well, we are talking about space at the moment, a little closer to home. We have to talk about Elon Musk, I suppose. But anyway, it's usually a tirade about something or other. Yeah. But anyway, one of his SpaceX rockets, I hate saying his SpaceX rockets, one of the rockets developed by the SpaceX team, is quite literally going to hit the moon. Why are they doing this?
1: It's an accident, to be frank. Yeah. So they originally had launched something called the Firefly Blue Ghost Lander. So this was a lander that was meant to land on the moon and it was, essentially deliver payloads. Mm-hmm. It unfortunately didn't have a great landing. It did land on the moon, but not quite as it expected. And so to send it there, it was on a Falcon SpaceX rocket.
0: One of those Falcon 9s. Yeah.
1: Yeah, one of those little rocket bodies that we often see. But what happened was when it disconnected from that rocket body to then enter the lunar orbit to then land on the moon, that rocket body was just in orbit around the moon, and it has been for multiple years now, or for about a year or so now. And it's slowly decaying in its orbit, and we know that it will crash into the center, to the surface of the moon, just based on physics. And it's going to be an interesting one because, one, we're polluting the surface of the moon, not great, but two, it's kind of a semi-known impact because we know how big this object is, we know how fast it's falling, and so it might actually give us some interesting data for what happens when we do a semi, not controlled, but, you know, parameter-known impact, and we might even be able to see some of the plumes from Earth with small telescopes or even binoculars.
0: You're joking. Really?
1: Yeah. Yeah, because we think at the moon itself, it doesn't have a lot. It doesn't have an atmosphere, basically, full stop. So nothing slows things down as it enters near the surface, and so things hit the moon really quick, fast, and hard. So and when it does,
0: we're making a new crater on the moon.
1: Exactly, a brand new human-made crater. It's not our first crater. We've made a few in our time, but it's probably going to be one of the larger ones. And with that, dust and regolith will kick up, and we maybe we'll see those plumes. We'll certainly get photographs from observatories of them, though.
0: Hmm. When's this happening?
1: It should be happening around August 5th, I think, is the predicted date. At the moment, it could change either side depending on how well we are at our orbital mechanics, but in the next month or so.
0: Okay. Have you got your experiments back from space yet?
1: Yeah. I do. They came back last week.
0: Hey.
1: very excited about it. They came back all in one piece.
0: Hey. I'm excited. Sarah was doing experiments in space, which she set up to space and saw the rocket launch about how plants grow in zero gravity. Anyway, watch this space. Sarah, terrific to talk, as always.
1: Thank you for having me.
0: Sarah Webb. And she will be back. All right. We've got more, and the mighty challenge is not far away. Here's Brian Cadd. Remember this?

0: Yes, the great Brian Cadd and the Ginger Man. Hey, let's go travelling this Monday night.
1: Monday night travel on Nightlife.
0: Australians love travelling to Fiji. In March alone this year, more than 30,000 Australians took a holiday in Fiji. Some of us have been doing so for many, many years. My guest tonight, back once again in the Nightlife studio, is Rod Imey, travel writer and editor of Traveloscopy. Rod proudly states that he first went back to Fiji. Well, he first went to Fiji back in 1971, and then he's lost count of the number of times he's been there since. Rod, good evening to you. Welcome back.
2: Bullast, Phil.
0: Hello, same to you.
2: Yeah.
0: Tell me about your first trip back to Fiji in 1971. What was the joint like then?
2: Well, I tell you what, Phil, it was an interesting thing. Here I was, 10 years old, in short pants, quite literally, and we're on a cruise ship, one of the very early cruise ships that were doing those, it was a Women's Weekly treasure hunt cruise. Mm-hmm. And I'm sure there's listeners out there who've been on them or certainly know of them. And it was after Noumea, it was my first ever international port. So back then, the ships were tying up. We stopped at Lautoka in the first instance, and then we moved around to Suva. And we did take my father commandeered a taxi and took us to Nandi to do some duty-free shopping, which was a big thing back then. It's sort of gone off the boil a bit now as far as duty-free is concerned. But the Lautoka and Suva are still the two big white ship ports for the big cruise companies mm-hmm. that go through there, all the big names that we know so well. Now, you know, I mean, it's a bit of a standing joke for people who go to get souvenirs. They get the carved knives and the carved boats, and they were – I think I've still got one with my name carved in it sitting on the shelf at home. So they were still a big thing then, which, believe it or not, they're still persisting to this day, sort of 50 years later.
0: It's a place. Well, I mean, it's sort of growing massively too. I mean, more Australians seem to be going than anywhere else. It's number one source for tourists in the area, Australia and New Zealand.
2: That's right.
0: Projected to hit over 1 million annually.
2: Well, yes, and they're going looking obviously well beyond that. Mm. I mean, the thing is, look, I like to think when people are talking to me, we have, you know, dinner party conversations and so forth, saying, oh, I'd like to go to the Maldives, I'd like to go to the French Polynesia. I'm going, God, crikey. You know, you're going to get, I think, a better deal going to Fiji.
0: Why? Because it's cheaper.
2: Well, generally, when you take into account that it's 4 hours from Sydney by plane, with pretty decent connections through the national carrier, getting the Maldives, and I know Adam Schwab from Luxury Escapes is going to get cross with me when I. Because he's just started his own direct flights to the Maldives under his own brand, which they desperately needed because you'd have to fly around through Singapore and, you know, whatever to get to the Maldives. And then, you know, French Polynesia is blasted expensive, you know, when you finally get there. And Fiji's like 4 hours away. And you've got the beauty of these remote island resorts.
0: What's the attraction basically? Is it what you go there and it's a beach place, is it?
2: Well, look, if you like beaches, I mean, it's hard to sell beaches to Australians.
0: I was going to say, we have best beaches in the world.
2: Well, this is it. We do.
0: Why would you go all that way for a beach?
2: Indeed, thousands of them. But I mean, if you like that lifestyle and you want the overwater bungalows and you want the remote private islands and you want small ships cruising amongst the beautiful tropical islands like the Mamanukas and the Yasawas, you've got all of that. And, you know, we've got it. Okay, you could argue that we've got it in the Great Barrier Reef up in the Mid-Sundays and so, and we do. But if you want the international experience, I tend to think Fiji is pretty good. Vanuatu comes close too, and we can talk about that another time. But my vote goes for Fiji at the moment. And because it's a very strong culture. You know, the Fijians are well known for being hospitable and friendly with their great big bulla greetings and so forth. And you've got the other half of the population in the Fiji Islands, which is currently around about 1 million, of the Indo-Fijians. And they've got their own story, of course. I had some in-laws in my own family for Fijian Indians, and they've wonderful people. They're all, you know, very relaxed, very businesslike, very hardworking, very conscientious, but, you know, not too serious. They all know how to have a good time and get around the Carver Bowl.
0: So where does everyone go? The big resorts on Denarau, isn't it?
2: Well, Denarau Island is about 30 minutes from Nandi Airport, right. So that makes it the easiest place to
0: but
2: get
0: there's
2: to.
0: There's about 800 islands in total, isn't
2: there? There are, of which about 300 are permanently inhabited, and you've got a vast... I mean, Fiji is an archipelago in the strictest geographic sense, and you've got a whole spray of little islands and islets.
0: So the idea is you go there and you stay on one of these, on a resort at one of these islands.
2: If you want.
0: But where else would you go?
2: You've got choices, you see. Now, I mean, I would say that a majority of people visiting them do tend to stay at one of the Denarau Island resorts, and they're all the big names that we're familiar with.
0: Right.
2: You can then take a day or overnight, two or three night cruise out to the Yasawa and Mamanuka Islands, which are northwest of the main island of Viti-Levu. And Nandi being in the northwest corner, International Airport. And look, they're beautiful tropical islands and very well rehearsed itineraries from the two major cruise companies.
0: So it's a tropical island, so it's snorkeling, is it?
2: I mean, beach
0: life, and I mean, reef and all that.
2: Yes, absolutely. I mean, like so many of the places, unfortunately, it has been subjected to overfishing in certain areas.
0: Mm-hmm.
2: However, and I was going to say that you go out on some of the reefs and you just don't see the sharks anymore.
0: Mm.
2: But if you go to a place called Pacific Harbour, which is, if you take Vanuatu as a circle and you take Nandi at about 10 o'clock and Suva at about 4 o'clock. If you come down to about 5 o'clock, you're going to a place called Pacific Harbour. There's a couple of resorts down there, and there is a very big lagoon called Banga Lagoon, which is spelled B-A-Q-A in that sense. And there's a very famous diving spot there, and I've dived it, and you go out there and you plunge down and you are like elbow to elbow with sharks.
0: Is that good?
2: Well, I find it pretty exciting. Now, there's...
0: As long as the sharks don't find it pretty exciting.
2: Well, they do get excited, but they don't seem to be that interested in the divers, thankfully, because they're hand-fed. Look, you can have an argument one way or the other on this, and there's been critics of this kind of tourism, and you can make an argument for both sides, but from my experience, I did two dives. First dive was kind of small, and we just saw small sharks, like little reef sharks and things, which is good, and that's at about 10 or 15 metres for beginning divers. But the more advanced divers, we're going down to 20, 25 metres, and the bull sharks are down there, and it's a frenzy. Like you've got the great big...
0: But hang on, bull sharks are not good.
2: Bull sharks are the ones which are probably responsible for most of the human attacks. That's quite true. However, you're in beautiful crystal clear waters. The sharks can see you, and they can see you. They can work out in advance that you're of no interest. And there's a guy down there with a big sulo bin full of tuna heads giving them a great big feed. But the thing that surprised me, Phil, you wouldn't believe this, but the sharks are very polite. They kind of line up in a pecking order and they get their, here's your tuna head, sir, take it, off they go. The next one files in, then the next one files in, and then all of a sudden they're all gone. And then the tiger shark comes in, boom, boom, boom, boom. And this massive tiger shark sort of comes in and sort of scatters all the smaller sharks. It's a fabulous experience. And look, they do, you know, they take 20 or 30 divers down every day. So it sounds like a National Geographic experience, but it's, you know, anyone can do it.
0: So it's good diving, good reefing and snorkeling.
2: Yeah.
0: And then resort life, I suppose. That's what most people are probably going for.
2: Well, I think you're right. Now, the choice is, look, the ones on the big ones on Denarau Island, which near the Nandi Airport, which everyone knows about. There's a beautiful golf course there, and there are day excursions available. You can do a jet boat on the Singatoka River. You can go and see Raymond Burr's Orchid Garden of the Sleeping Giant. Listeners will know Raymond Burr from Ironside and Perry Mason, and it was his private retreat because, Raymond Burr was a gay man, and obviously back in his day, Hollywood wasn't particularly receptive to that, so it was his private escape. Beautiful place, absolutely lovely place. And then you've got the opportunity to go to some of the private islands, which are a bit like the Maldives experience, where you become a bit of a captive on the island, and you've got your overwater bungalows, and you've got hot and cold running butlers. And that's to the northwest out of, like, we're talking like 10 o'clock, keep going.
0: Right.
2: And that experience is available for you there. And these are islands are quite frequented by the day cruisers that run out of Nandi, mm-hmm. And there's a couple of opportunities for overnight, two or three nights. I'm not sure whether they still do it, but I'd be very keen to know if they still do. That there used to be the history and culture tours, which would run for a week, mm-hmm. and they would go all the way out to Vanua Levu, the second largest island, to a beautiful island called Tavayuni, which is quite honestly, hand on heart, Phil, it's one of my favourite places on the planet. Mm-hmm. Beautiful gardens, an absolutely gorgeous waterfall, Boma waterfalls. I'm sure there's many listeners out there who've been there, and hopefully they'd agree with me. And that cruise would then continue out into the Lau group, which is a remote group which kind of abuts Tonga. So you've got a bit of a cultural exchange. You've got some Tongan influence in those remote mm-hmm. Eastern and northeastern islands, and a lot of uninhabited and sparsely habited islands. So you've got that intent, you've got that city feel in places like Suva and Lautoka and Nandi, and you've got the sparse island feel if you go around to Singatoka on the Pacific coast, which right. is at about, you know, about 7 o'clock on the clock. And then if you want to get onto one of the small ships, you can go out to the remote islands and have a okay. really beautiful remote experience.
0: So you're saying it's generally cheaper, is it?
2: Cheaper
0: than New Caledonia or the Maldives?
2: Think so. When you take into account the travelling time, especially for places like Maldives and French Polynesia, Vanuatu is a good comparison.
0: Not cheaper than Bali, I presume?
2: No. But there's a lot more. It's generally all round a better experience than Bali. Personally,
0: why not as crowded?
2: I'm not a real Bali fan, Phil. Mm. To be absolutely honest with you, for the reasons that people might understand, I have been a few times. It's been okay, but I'm not sure I'd want to rush back necessarily. And I know there's a few people throwing things at the radio right now, but the cultural side of your experience in Fiji is more authentic, if I can use that word. And they've got more choices of things to do and go and see. Okay.
0: All right. Okay, sounds good. Flying there is the easiest way to get there, but you can go by, cruise liners go there too, don't they?
2: Yeah, well, look, I think flying's predominantly the way you're going to get there. Yeah. And all I would say to the people is that if you are considering going there for a, you know, your first or second time, think about going beyond the major resorts, trying to do something to get yourself out into the country or the remote islands and consider maybe an overnight small ship cruise. Mm. You'll love it. Fiji, yay.
0: Rod Armey's been our guest, travel writer, and we've been to Fiji. Thanks, Rod.
2: A great pleasure, Phil. See you again.
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0: Yeah, I must say I've never been, but it sounds good. Vicky from Sorrento's texting, Phil, we went to Fiji for our honeymoon. It was fantastic. And we asked our guide about the sharks and water skiing in the lagoons near the reefs, and he said Fijian sharks, very friendly. Okay. Milo in the Blue Mountains says, Phil, while at Fiji, I went out to the island where they filmed the Tom Hanks movie Castaway. Unfortunately, I didn't find Wilson. No. Well, that's a pity. And the Fiji roads are just awful outside the main town, says my texter. Well, this is often the case. This is often the case, is it not? A couple of other texters who've been say, yes, from a traveller perspective, don't do the islands. You're a captured audience and they charge accordingly. And John says, go to Nadi, stay somewhere on Denarau Island. It's the best. Last time we went, we virtually had a 100-metre pool to ourselves. There you go. All right, the delights of Fiji. Thank you, Jane from Kooyong. Yes, Guardians, Josh Butler did not complete the name of the new political party. It's Community Strong Australia. You are quite right. Jane says, I'm interested in facts and accuracy. So am I, Jane. So am I. Community Strong Australia. That is true. All right, we've got the Mighty Challenge coming up. 1-300-800-222. Give us a call. 1-300-800-222. If you would like to have a crack, we shall commence operations in the categories I shall reveal straight after the latest news.
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0: Hello, this is ABC News with David Rowlands. Andy Burnham, the man who's likely to become the UK's next Prime Minister next month, has outlined his vision for the country for the first time since Sir Keir Starmer announced his resignation. Among some of his stated aims, the former Mayor of Greater Manchester promised to create a new Prime Minister's office in the north of England. Mr. Burnham also pledged to take power from the centre and put it in the hands of people and places that he says could use it the best.
1: We will bring about the biggest rebalancing of power our country has seen. It is time for Whitehall to accept that growth cannot be ordered from the top down. Instead, it can only be nurtured from the bottom up.

0: An international expert says a long-term relief operation will be needed in Venezuela following the massive twin earthquakes that struck last week. Nearly 1,500 people are confirmed dead, with tens of thousands still missing, buried under piles of rubble. Santiago Luengo, who's head of operations at the International Federation of Red Cross and Red Crescent Societies, is in Caracas and says, as well as rescue work, it'll be a major operation to help Venezuela recover from the disaster.
1: We think that there is not going to be an easy operation in terms of it's going to be a long-term, taking consideration all the damage. Right now, we have a lot of field hospitals. There's an infrastructure in the hospital that has been impacted and damaged. So that's also something that we will need to take in consideration in the recovery phase.
0: The US says a high-level meeting on Iran will be held in Qatar in the coming day, with the Trump administration's top envoys attending, while technical talks would also continue on the sidelines. President Donald Trump says that Iran had requested the meeting, but a senior Iranian negotiator has denied that any talks were scheduled. Strikes shared between the US and Iran over the weekend threatened to derail a fragile interim peace agreement, which promised to reopen the Strait of Hormuz. White House Press Secretary Caroline Leavitt says the US wants to see progress in negotiations.
2: The president obviously wants to see the peace process play out, and the Iranians would be best to sign a good deal with the United States of America because the president has proven he's unafraid to use the might of our military.
0: Australia and Vanuatu have finally signed a long-awaited strategic pact. Here's Foreign Affairs reporter Stephen Jedgetts.
3: The two countries have been wrangling over the Nakamal Agreement since last year when Vanuatu pulled out of a signing ceremony. But now they've signed an updated agreement, which the Prime Minister Anthony Albanese says is a win for both nations.
4: A balanced agreement that will protect our collective and individual security.
3: The new Nakamal Pact doesn't stop Chinese police from operating in Vanuatu, but says its government will come to Pacific nations and Australia first on policing. It also doesn't block Chinese investment in critical infrastructure, but commits Vanuatu to consulting with Australia on it.
0: Foreign Affairs Minister Penny Wong has defended the federal government's efforts to clean up criminality in the construction sector. Deputy Opposition Leader Jane Hume has called for Victorian government-funded big build infrastructure projects to be paused until union corruption on work sites is fully stamped out. It follows revelations by 60 Minutes that a two-year attempt by the Victorian government has failed to stop taxpayers' money from landing in the hands of criminals. In response to questioning from Senator Hume in Question Time, Senator Wong said the government had taken concrete action in relation to the construction sector and CFMEU.
5: And we have made clear that we will not tolerate under any circumstances, as I said, corruption, criminality and violence in any part of the construction industry.
0: There are calls for further research into female neurology as awareness of the degenerative brain disease CTE increases. Adelaide Crows' Chelsea Randall has become the latest player to announce she'll retire from the AFLW due to issues related to concussion. It comes amid a Four Corners probe which found 33 players, including 19 professional and semi-pro players, have been diagnosed with CTE. Neurologist at Sydney's Mater Hospital, Dr. Rowena Mobbs, believes there's a gap between understanding male and female brain health.
6: Women are traditionally understudied in neuroscience research, and CTE is no different. The vast majority, and we're talking only perhaps under five cases of females versus the vast majority are male cases of CTE in those brain banks internationally.
7: The weather for the Brisbane area for Tuesday, partly cloudy, a medium chance of showers, most likely in the morning and the afternoon. Light winds about as

0: degrees on Friday. That's your weather on 612 ABC Brisbane.
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0: Yes, well, hello, and how are you? Philip Clark with you on ABC Radio. This is Nightlife, and we're into the third hour of the program. Good to be with you. I hope you're well. Thanks for dropping in. It's 6 past midnight. 6 past 10 in WA. Hi, everyone. South Australia and the Territory, 24 to midnight. And right through the Pacific tonight as well. Grab us on broadcast. There are no issues in relation to transmitter maintenance, so you should be getting us loud and clear everywhere. 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Heaps of ways to listen. If you want to listen back to our podcasts, then just put Nightlife into the search bar of the ABC Listen app and away you go. All the old challenges are there. Well, sorry, lots of the old challenges are there. You can catch up with all of that. And also lots of our recent programs are there too. So check it out. 1-300-800-222 is the number if you would like to call. Issues, 25 questions in the Mighty Challenge coming up if you want to have a crack. Lines are free. Ahead in the program, after the Mighty Challenge, issues of the day. Geez, there's a lot of things around, aren't there? The social media ban, it doesn't seem to have worked all that well, but then again, that's no reason not to keep trying. That's what the government's done. They've doubled the penalties and so on and so forth. What do you think? Is it going to work, or the parents need to take a good look at themselves, do you think? We might have a chat about that as well. The new recent polls, the clutch of polls out today too, suggesting that One Nation's vote's fallen. I don't know, is it an indication that the nation's reached peak One Nation or not? Well, you might have some other take on it. Well, we'll talk about that in the last hour of the program. 1-300-800-222 is my number if you'd like to call. Oh, by the way, it's Monday, so we'll have an edition of American Insight with Bill Wyman in the last hour as well. But in the meantime, of course, if you're all set and ready, you know what, so am I.
1: The Mighty Challenge.
0: 25 questions in 5 categories. Our categories tonight are category number 1, cutlery. Cutlery, right? Category number 2, the law. The law. Category number 3, celebrities. Category number 4, highest and lowest points. And category number 5, games and game shows. Right? Cutlery, the law, celebrities, highest and lowest points, games and game shows. Who's up first? Kate from Canberra, but is in Wagga at the moment. Hi, Kate.
2: Hello.
0: What are you doing down in Wagga?
2: I'm actually in Canberra.
0: Oh, okay.
2: That's all right.
0: There you go. You get about Kate, who gets about a bit. That's fine. What do you like here? Cutlery, the law, celebrities, games and game shows, highest and lowest points.
2: I'm going to start with cutlery, I think.
0: Cutlery it is. Question number 1. Reportedly able to bend spoons with his mind, which illusionist took part in CIA-funded psychic experiments in the 1970s?
2: No, not going to be able to help you there,
0: no, sorry. Good. Thanks, Kate. See ya. Bye. Thanks for the texts. Everyone stopped sending me texts correcting me about Patricia Routledge. Penelope Keith has died, which is sad news. She was 86. She was in the good life. She wasn't Mrs. Bouquet. No, I know. That was Patricia Routledge. Thank you. Sophie from Glen Iris. Hi, Sophie.
3: Hello, Philip.
0: Hello, Sophie.
3: Have you got time for a very quick Fiji story?
0: Yeah, absolutely.
3: We went when I was very little and I was happily swimming most days until Dad took down some rice bubbles for breakfast and we fed the tiny, tiny, tiny little fish. And then I said, are they going to eat my feet? I'm not going back in the water. So I sat on the beach with arms crossed for the rest of the holiday.
0: Well, fair enough. I mean, see, I personally, in relation to water, I think abundance of caution is a good thing, Sophie.
3: They weren't bull sharks. The tiniest.
0: But they could have been. They could have.
3: Yeah.
0: Oh, dear. All righty, what do you reckon? Cutlery, reportedly able to bend spoons with his mind. Which illusionist took part in CIA-funded psychic experiments in the 1970s?
3: Oh, it was Uri Geller.
0: It was Uri Geller. Yes, did they ever figure out what he did? He was a magician, really, wasn't he?
3: I think the skeptics probably worked it out. Mm. It's a great book about the all the CIA experiments called Men Who Stare at Goats. Who's it by? I can't remember who it's by, but it's about how they ran all these bizarre experiments in the 70s, thinking that, you know, if they stared at goats, they could kill them, and, you know, or they played loud music at people that would send them crazy, which is probably true, but yeah.
0: Yeah, I don't know. That's right. I there must have been an expose at some point about Uri Geller. But I don't know what it was. He was quite, but maybe he was really good at close-up magic, which a lot of magicians are. Question number two, we're in cutlery.
3: Can I move to celebrities, please, Phil?
0: You can.
3: Thanks.
0: They've been dating since 2023. Who is Timothy Chalamet's celebrity girlfriend?
3: Oh, my goodness. Timothy Chalamet. Is it Sydney Sweeney?
0: It's not Sydney Sweeney.
3: Oh, well.
0: No. Could have been. Thanks. Bye. See you safe. No, it's not Sydney Sweeney. Jane from Hambush had Uri Geller. Alistair and Laura had Uri Geller. So did heaps of people. Donna from Darling Point and Lozzie and Huntley. Good on you. Steve from Mordialloc had Uri Geller. Richard's in the Pilbara. G'day, Richard.
4: G'day, mate. How are you going?
0: Not too bad. In a category called celebrities. They've been dating since 2023. Who's Timothy Chalamet? Sydney Sweeney.
3: Oh, well.
0: No,
3: well,
0: could have been. Thanks. Bye. Bye. See you safe. No, it's not Sydney Sweeney. Jane from Hambush had Uri Geller. Alistair and Laura had Uri Geller. So did heaps of people. Donna from Darling Point and Lozzie and Huntley. Good on you. Steve from Mordialloc had Uri Geller. Richard's in the Pilbara. G'day, Richard.
5: G'day, mate. How are you going?
0: Not too bad. In a category called celebrities. They've been dating since 2023. Who's Timothy Chalamet's celebrity girlfriend?
5: Would have got the Uri Geller. Sorry, mate. I would not have...
0: No, point. Good. I mean, I don't blame you, Richard. There you go. Thanks, mate. Bye-bye. See you later. Ray in the Bay says that Uri Geller was a prestidigitator. Yeah, I love that word. He was. He was a prestidigitator. Harry in the Bay knows the answer here and he says, and I'm sorry I know that. It's okay. Lek from Burrow. G'day, Lek.
6: Hello, Philip. I'll just take you off speakerphone.
0: That's all right. Thank you.
6: I promise no brains trust tonight.
0: Oh, no, that's okay.
6: I was just trying to get him involved because when I get on to you, all I hear is from the bedroom.
0: Oh, so. I see. I'm not really cross. I'm not cross, Lek, but I mean, you know, we can't. In fairness to others, we you can't have you.
6: Completely agree, and been listening to the show for 200,000 years.
0: Yeah.
6: I completely understand.
0: No worries.
6: It was a. This is a terrible question.
0: They've been dating since 2023. Who's Timothy Chalamet's celebrity girlfriend?
6: Why did you bring me in on this?
0: I know.
6: Oh, I want to tell you something else. I didn't set the house on fire by rolling a log out of the fire, and we've been in fog in Burrough for 3 days, or 4 or 5 days, and it's been an eerie fog. And people who've lived in the town for their entire lives have never seen fog like this. Finally rolled away, and now we've had some beautiful rain. So
0: hey,
6: yeah,
0: lovely.
6: Yeah,
0: lovely.
6: Yeah. I am procrastinating with the answer because you know I have no idea. Can you please repeat the question? Maybe it'll trigger
0: something. They've been dating since 2023. Who's Timothy Chalamet's celebrity girlfriend?
6: Kim Kardashian.
0: No.
6: Of course it's not. Okay, good night, Philip.
0: See ya. Bye, Lek. Yes, Little Brother Trucker says, who was the skeptic who went on the Don Lane show to disprove Uri Geller? Don Lane got really furious with the skeptic and went on a wild rant. Uri Geller often struggled to do his magic when using other people's props, says my texter. Uri Geller pre-bent his cutlery before a performance when he was on the Johnny Carson Tonight Show. Carson presented him with some cutlery that

0: Geller couldn't bend. Yeah, Carol from Craigieburn. That's true. He was actually. Yuri Geller was a regular on the Don Lane show, wasn't he? Well, I suppose Don didn't want it. You know, why spoil a good act when it's happening? Probably why he got annoyed. John from Janjuk. G'day, John.
1: G'day, Philip. How are you?
0: Not bad. Celebrities. Question number two. They've been dating since 2023. Who's Timothy Chalamet's celebrity girlfriend?
1: Timothy Chalamet, he's from Tasmania, isn't he?
0: Well, there may be one, but I'm not sure it's this one.
1: Oh, I know that one from down there. Yeah, he's dating his first cousin.
0: Go.
1: No idea.
0: No idea. Thank you.
1: Yuri Geller. Yeah, wasn't he a classic?
0: He was.
1: I mean, he hypnotised the whole world.
0: Well,
1: apart from the skeptics,
0: apart from
1: those trying to work it out,
0: yeah. Yeah,
1: he

0: number. Brody's in the truck. G'day, Brody.
1: G'day, mate. How you going?
0: Pretty good. They've been dating since 2023. Who's Timothy Chalamet's celebrity girlfriend?
1: Oh, I was hoping not to get this one. I don't actually know, but I'm going to have to pass it on.
0: No, mate. Good. No worries, Brady. Bye-bye. See you later. Trevor from Croydon Park. Hello, Trevor.
2: Hi, Trevor. And I see you're over the Swans.
0: Very grim. I've had days to get over it. It was, you know, but it was grim. Because you know why? Because Brisbane, under the master coach, figured out how we play and just took us apart. And we don't have a plan B, it seems. Anyway.
2: Anyhow, the question.
0: They've been dating since 2023. Who is Timothy Chalamet's celebrity girlfriend?
2: I'll take a very wild guess at Jane Fonda.
0: Why not? But it's not Jane Fonda. It'd be a very wild guess. Thank you, Trevor. Bye. Okay. See you later. It'd be a very wild guess. David from Singleton. Yes, David, that is correct. Melissa in Templestowe, also correct. Heather from Nil. Hello, Heather.
3: Oh, I would get stuck with the curly question.
0: Yeah,
3: that's
0: killing
3: people off like flies.
0: You kind of don't blame anyone for not knowing the answer to this, but even though...
3: Well, I've never heard of him, so I'm assuming that the celebrity is the girlfriend.
0: Oh, you've never... No, I think he's a bigger celebrity than the girlfriend.
3: Well, I'm going to have a wild guess and probably be terribly wrong and say it's Taylor Swift.
0: Oh, yeah. No, it's not. No, it's
3: no.
0: not. No.
3: Oh,
0: thanks.
3: But the rain here is lovely.
0: Oh, good. Excellent. Yeah. Oh, that's really good to hear. Thank you, Heather. Bye-bye. Enjoy it. Yes, no, very good. No, it wasn't Taylor Swift. She's hanging out with that football player, isn't she? They're getting married at Madison Square Garden, I heard, in a big... Gee, that's a very public bash. The ticket's hotly contested, I'm sure. Karen from Altona. Hello, Karen.
4: Hello.
0: They've been dating since 2023. Who's Timothy Chalamet's celebrity girlfriend?
4: I'm not sure, but I think it might be Kylie Jenner.
0: It is Kylie Jenner. Yes, it is. It is Kylie Jenner. All right, question number three. What do we want to do here? Celebrities, the law, cutlery, highest and lowest points, games and game shows.
4: After the law, what was that?
0: We've got celebrities, the law, cutlery. Highest and lowest points, games and game shows.
4: I'll try games and game shows.
0: Games and game shows. In the Channel 9 TV show Tipping Point Australia, what name is given to counters that are pushed over the tipping point when the game is not in play?
4: Good question. I watch it all the time. counter?
0: Not counter. No.
4: Yeah.
0: Thanks, Karen. Bye-bye. No, it's not counter. Mike from Oak Park. G'day, Mike.
5: G'day. Good to be with you.
0: Likewise. Hey.
5: Yeah.
0: Games and game shows. In the Channel 9 TV show Tipping Point Australia, what name is given to counters that are pushed over the tipping point when the game is not in play?
5: Well, let me just say I'd much rather be watching the ABC, so I don't really know the answer, but I'll say Evel Knievel.
0: No, not Evel.
5: Did you get right?
0: Why not? Not Evel Knievel. Thanks, mate. Bye-bye. It's not Evel Knievel. My texter says it's not a curly question, it's a Kylie question. Yes, very good. Anne has got the right answer here. Yes, good. Harry in the Bay's got the right answer. Travis Kelce's the Taylor Swift's boyfriend. That's right. Thank you, Lee. 1-300-800-222. Kylie from Daysdale. G'day, Kylie.
6: Oh, hello there, Phil. I've had about 13 mils of rain this weekend, so it's been excellent, about half an inch in the old scale.
0: There's been a lot of rain around, hasn't there? Yeah.
6: Lovely rain, and still more to come later on in the week. Thanks for the lovely Dave diss on Thursday night.
0: It was good fun, wasn't it? Wasn't it great?
6: Lovely fun. And I think Brizzy and Frio will play off in the final, but I think Frio might lose here in Canberra on next a week next.
0: Yeah,
6: Brisbane
0: have come, are coming good at the right time.
6: Yes, they have. They gave you a bit of a

0: Belt, you know.
1: Are you aware of the technical term called a flogging, Carly?
0: That's yeah, flogging, that's the word.
1: Oh, dear. Anyway.
0: Bill, I'm going to take a rain check. You have a wonderful week. Good I on. Love your show. Thank you.
1: Thanks, Carly. Bye-bye.
0: Thanks very much, mate.
1: See
0: Thanks
1: you. Bye. No, well, you kind of, yes, I suppose you have to watch this, don't you? Chris from Pakenham knows the answer. What about Rodney from Warburton? Hi, Rodney. You reckon you know the answer to this?
2: It's one of my favourite shows, Tipping Point. I used to watch the English version before the Australian version
1: came. Oh, okay. Well, that's good. In the Channel 9 TV show Tipping Point Australia, what name is given to counters that are pushed over the tipping point when the game is not in play?
2: If they're out of play, they're surfers, I think.
1: Not correct.
2: Oh.
1: No.
2: Oh. Oh
1: no.
2: Oh, no.
1: Oh, no, Rodney. See ya.
2: Just very quickly while you're there, I bought a packet of wagon wheels.
1: Oh, did you?
2: Yesterday.
1: You never sent me one. Anyway, sorry, go on. Yeah.
2: No. And I remember from being younger, and it used to take three of us to carry the damn thing home.
1: Yeah.
2: They were huge. And I pulled out this thing, they're not wagon wheels. They're scooter wheels now. How do they get away with calling them wagon wheels?
1: They are not wagon wheels, are they? You remember they used to come in a little envelope of paper, and you know, they were huge. I mean, I know as kids we were little, so everything was bigger, but they've got very much smaller, haven't they?
2: Oh, it's just terrible. We used to get a trailer to bring one home. Now they're, they fit into the small of your hand. It's just, I know it's shrinkage, but.
1: No, I'm with you on that one, Rodney. Sorry about this, but it's not right. See you.
2: Good night, sir.
1: See you, bye. No, we need someone who knows the show, don't we? Peter from Ballarat. G'day, Peter.
3: G'day, Phil Hagen. G'day, everyone. How you doing?
1: I'm good. Tell me, in the Channel 9 TV show Tipping Point Australia, what name's given to counters that are pushed over the tipping point when the game's not in play?
3: I have no clue. Are they called counters?
1: Not counters, no. Thank you, mate. No, not counters. You sort of, I suppose you need to have seen it. Steve from Frankston. Hello, Steve.
4: Oh, yeah, hello, Phil.
1: Hi. Have you watched this show?
4: Tipping Point. That's with one of the Woodies, isn't it?
1: In the Channel 9 TV show Tipping Point Australia, what name is given to counters that are pushed over the tipping point when the game is not in play?
4: I think they're called ghost drops.
1: Not correct.
4: Okay.
1: No. Sorry, mate. Thank you. Jill in Tuckenwell's got the right answer. Ed in Perth's got the right answer. What about Dave from Sonano? G'day, Dave.
5: G'day, Phil. How you going?
1: Pretty good. What are they called?
5: I reckon Todd Woodbridge always talks about an ambient drop.
1: Correct. Yes, that's it. They're called ambient drops. All right. Question number four. Games and game shows. You can get out of here if you like, or you could stay.
5: Look, let's stay. Let's stay.
1: Okay. Games and game shows. Which gold Logie winning actress currently is the host of Millionaire Hot Seat on Channel 10?
5: Rebecca Gibney.
1: Correct. Rebecca Gibney.
5: She does a wonderful job. Like, she keeps the game flowing, and I know I shouldn't be promoting other channels.
1: Yeah, of course you can.
5: I was just saying to my wife the other day, like, I never used to like it with the previous host, but yeah, she keeps it flowing wonderfully. I love it.
1: On Nightlife, we can talk about anything, Dave.
5: Oh, I know.
1: Pretty much.
5: Well, yes.
1: except why we lost last Thursday, but anyway, we can talk about that too. Question number five, games and game shows.
5: Yep.
1: The chainsaw, the super shotgun, and the BFG 9000 are weapons from which shoot 'em up video game of the 1990s?
5: The chainsaw, the BFG 9000.
1: The chainsaw, the super shotgun, and the BFG 9000 are all weapons from a shoot 'em up video game in the 1990s.
5: Two are popping into my head. I'm going to say Doom.
1: Doom is correct.
5: Oh, yes.
1: Look at that.

0: is correct, Dave.
1: Lovely.
0: Lovely. Lovely Doom. Yes.
1: I used to play that, and there was another one, Wolfenstein, which was kind of in the same vein.
0: Oh, yeah.
1: Anyway.
0: Julian Werribee had the ambient drop. Gary from Springwood says, Costco sell big wagon wheels. Really?
1: Oh,
0: is that
1: I got
0: right?
1: kicked out of Costco.
0: Did you? What for? You didn't spend enough.
1: I refused entry. I thought I'll go have a look to see what it looks like, but apparently you've got to be a member just to walk in the door.
0: That's right.
1: I got bounced out. I've never been kicked out of a nightclub in my day, Phil, and I got kicked out of Costco.
0: It opened and I did join. Yeah, that's right. You got a card.
1: Mm.
0: I didn't realise you couldn't go in unless you had the card. Oh, maybe you can.
1: Yeah. Oh, she told me to scan in and kick me fair and square out.
0: Oh. And fair enough too, Dave. You know?
1: Maybe my reputation preceded me.
0: Yeah. Question number 6.
1: Yep.
0: Games and game shows. Staying here. Who was the host of Australia's Wheel of Fortune between 1984 and 1996?
1: There's two of them. John Burgess.
0: Is correct.
2: Look at this fantastic Holden Barina. Plus all of these exciting prizes just waiting to be won on the greatest wheel around, Wheel of Fortune. And now, here's our favourite wheeler and dealer, John Burgess.
3: Thank you very much. Yes, that is the Wheel of Fortune. Some great prizes again. Hopefully we have some lovely people here who are going to take them all away. We like to just give things away on the show. That's the sort of people we are here at Wheel of Fortune.
0: Yes, John Burgess. Very nice fellow, John. I worked with him but worked in the same building with him. He was on a, radio station that was owned by the radio station that I worked for some years ago. He was a nice fella. He didn't like the baby thing. But that came from another radio station, is that? Because he was the youngest bloke on air. And so that he got called baby because he was the youngest bloke. And so it kind of stuck all the way through. I don't think he really took to it. Question number 7. We're in games and game shows, Dave, if you like.
1: Yep. Yeah, let's keep going.
0: Which SBS quiz show was hosted by Julia Zemiro with Brian Nankervis as the scorer?
1: Jeepers Creepers Rock Quiz.
0: That's it.
4: Mistress, who, despite beauty, brains, and superstar status, is like a Trevor Chappell underarm delivery, extremely grounded. A slice of heaven, right here in the Gershwin Room, Julia Zemiro!
0: Yes, nice work. You've got 5 in a row, Dave. Nice going. And that's it for games and game shows. So. You've answered all those questions. So, highest and lowest points, cutlery, the law, celebrities.
1: Let's go for highest and lowest points.
0: Highest and lowest points. The Zugspitzer. Stay with me, Dave. The Zugspitzer is the highest point of which European country?
1: I have no idea. Let's go Germany.
0: Correct. Very good. See, my excellent German pronunciation has given it to you.
1: Obviously.
0: Der Zugspitzer is the highest point of Germany. Question number 9.
1: Yep.
0: Well, that's 6 on the trot. Is there no end to it, Dave?
1: Oh, there's always an end to it. There's only 25 questions in the quiz and I didn't get the first few. That's being a bit too cocky. That's going to be my downfall. Anyway.
0: Question number 9, highest and lowest points. Staying here?
1: Yep. Yeah, sure.
0: The Sunda Deep is the lowest point of which ocean? The Sunda Deep.
1: The Sunda Deep. I am going to take a punt because I don't know, but I'm going to say the Indian.
0: Correct. It is. It's the Indian Ocean. The Sunda Deep is the Indian Ocean. All right, question number 10, highest and lowest points.
1: Mm-hmm.
5: Yep.
0: Mount Bartlefrere is the highest point of which Australian state or territory?
1: Oh, well, I can knock out 1, 2, 3. I'll say South Australia.
0: Not South Australia.
1: Ah, very good.
0: All
1: thanks,
0: good
1: Phil.
0: Things come to an end, Dave. Good on you.
1: They always do.
0: See you. Bye. That's very good. Lorella says, Phil, it was your German pronunciation that gave it to me. It'd be a first for Lorella. It would be a first. Joyce from Perth has got the right answer here. Good on you. Yes. Paul from Plainlands has got the right answer as well. Ray in the Bay. Good. Yes. Robin has also got the right answer. Pandora from Sapphire Beach. Hello, Pandora.
6: Hello, Phil. How are you going? How good. Was your weekend?
0: My weekend was pretty good, yeah.
6: You didn't get up to any more gardening like you did last weekend?
0: No, it was too wet.
6: Was it raining your way?
0: Oh, yeah. It rained quite a bit, actually, yeah. Tried to get out and have a game of golf. No good. Rain. Came home. Sat and watched the rain. Got up,
6: and
0: still rain. Got up, still raining. That's right. Came home, watched golf on TV. That's right. Couldn't play. That didn't go down too well domestically, I can tell you.
6: it's not necessarily the world's most exciting viewing.
0: Oh, well, Pandora, don't goad me.
6: I said exciting. I said it not that it wasn't interesting, but exciting.
0: That's true. I don't agree with you, Pandora, but let's not debate the point here. Question number 10. There are no questions to which the answer is Pandora tonight, I can assure you.
6: I think you bailed me up on that last week. Quickly before we get to this, all my Graftonians, I love you, I miss you, especially Kathy, if you're listening. Love you.
0: Mwah.
6: There you go. Thank you.
0: There you go. Hey, Mount Bartlefrere is the highest point of which Australian state or territory?
6: I'm just going to guess because I've got no clue. Queensland.
0: Correct. Yes, it is. What? It's in Queensland. Mount Bartlefrere is the highest point of Queensland. All right. Question number 11. We're in highest and lowest points. You can move, if you like, to cutlery. The

0: Tossing up between the law and cutlery. Let's go the law. I always get this wrong, so bye, everyone.
1: Question 11. Members' bills are drawn by lottery from a 30-year-old biscuit tin. In which country's parliament?
0: I'm just loving the idea of it. A 30-year-old biscuit tin.
1: Members' bills are drawn by lottery from a 30-year-old biscuit tin. In which country's parliament?
0: England.
1: Not England. No.
0: I just have to think what... It was scary, but thanks, Phil. Thanks, everyone. And I hope you're well and take care.
1: Thank you. Yes, who's got 30-year-old biscuits, you might say. Carol from Craigieburn says, Phil, love, lol, Phil, you always say good on you. I reckon good on you would be a great name for an Aussie town. It would be. Good on you. You know, it's good on you. It's not far from Galagambone. Good on you. That's a good idea, Carol. Someone listening, they could get the name towns renamed. Dan from Adelaide. G'day, from Trott Park in Adelaide. G'day, Dan.
2: Hi, how you?
1: Not bad. Question number 11. We're in a category called The Law. Members' bills are drawn by lottery from a 30-year-old biscuit tin. In which country's parliament?
2: Oh, this sounds like something I've heard before from my cousins in New Zealand. I think it's New Zealand.
1: Correct, it is, yeah. It is. In New Zealand, they'd have 30-year-old biscuits. They're likely to have a 30-year-old biscuit tin, I would imagine. Question number 12. We're in The Law, but you could move, if you like, to celebrities, games and game shows, or cutlery. Or, well, no, you can't go games and game shows. You could go to highest and lowest points.
2: I'll stick to The Law, please.
1: The Law. Question number 12. Hilda, also known as She Who Must Be Obeyed, is the wife of which fictional English defence barrister?
2: That would be Rumpole of the Bailey.
1: Correct.
3: Don't do it, Rumpole.
4: Don't do what?
3: Look for the easy way out.
4: Oh, don't be absurd, Ballard.
3: Remember, however serious the crime, all sinners may be forgiven. And remember, there are those who are standing by you. Your devoted wife and me.
4: You, you're standing by me.
3: I have taken up, Rumpole, the burden of your defence.
4: Well, put it down again. I have nothing to say to those ridiculous charges.
1: There we are. Rumpole of the Bailey was a terrific show.
2: It was.
1: Dan, question number 13. Staying with The Law?
2: Let's mix it up.
1: Cutlery, celebrities, highest and lowest points.
2: Cutlery, please.
1: Cutlery it is. Jane from Mudgee says, hi, Phil. Hi, Jane. There you are. Cutlery, question number 13. In the 16th and 17th centuries, which piece of cutlery was seen in England as an unmanly Italian affectation?
2: A fork.
1: Correct. Yes. I don't know how they got there, but they did. I guess the manly thing was to have just to have your dagger, I suppose, was it?
2: I guess.
1: Attack
2: I've heard that somewhere before. I'm not sure where.
1: Question 14. How could you eat peas with a dagger? Maybe they never served peas. That's it. Must be the case. Question 14. Cutlery, if you like.
2: Yes, please.
1: Which phrase describing someone who's been born into a wealthy family first appeared in print in a 1719 translation of Don Quixote?
2: I have no idea. I'm going to say silver spoon.
1: No, not correct, Dan. Sorry. I mean, we're sticklers for things here. It's Anne from Caulfield. Hello, Anne.
5: Hi, how are you going?
1: Not bad. Which phrase describing someone who has been born into a wealthy family first appeared in print in a 1719 translation of Don Quixote?
5: Well, I was going to say silver spoon, but I'll vary it to being born with a

0: the silver spoon in your mouth.
1: That's it. Yes, being born with a silver spoon in his mouth is the full phrase. Yeah, not just the silver spoon. All right, question number 15. We're in cutlery. You can move if you like.
0: I'll stay there. I really wanted the games and game shows, but okay.
1: All gone.
0: I know.
1: Did you know all the answers to those?
0: Yes.
1: Oh, good. Question number 15.
0: I've sort of appeared on a couple of them.
1: Oh, yeah. Which ones?
0: Well...
1: Millionaire Hot Seat?
0: No, I was...
1: Were you on Wheel of Fortune with John?
0: No, I was in the audience for that. No, I was going to be on it, and we were on our way to the studio to for the recording, and I get a phone call that the show has been axed.
1: Oh,
0: so that was it.
1: Oh, gee, that's no good.
0: And a friend of mine's daughter's boyfriend, who's now the husband, also was meant to be on that same show. And yeah, so haven't had luck with that.
1: Well, just as well it wasn't that you weren't on the show, then they axed it, Anne.
0: You're right. Believe me, that's also happened because have you ever heard of Sale of the Century?
1: Yeah, of course I've heard of Sale of the Century, yeah. What happened there?
0: Well, I won the show.
1: Yeah.
0: And then it was holiday time. And, in the holidays I'm reading the newspaper and it said, Sale of the Century has been, quote, rested.
1: Oh, no.
0: Yep. Oh, yeah.
1: Hang on. Did you get your prize?
0: I got the prize, yeah. But I wanted to come back and do the show. So yeah.
1: Oh okay. That's good. We've got quiz celebrity here, Anne. That's good to hear.
0: Well, so sometimes I've known answers, but on your show I don't. Well, I know the answers that you're asking the other people.
1: What do you want to do here?
0: I'll stay with cutlery, please, if it's still available.
1: Cutlery is still available. Yep. John of Coburg says back in the day they ate peas with a spoon, which each person had to bring their own to a banquet. So there was no pasta because there were no forks. That's right. Yeah, that's right. There'd be a limited number of things you could eat. How would you eat an egg with it? How can you going to eat eggs with a dagger?
0: Well, you couldn't eat eggs, but you know what? If it's hard boiled, you eat it with your hands.
1: I suppose if it's hard boiled, you'd be right. Yeah. How do you eat soup? How do you eat soup with a fork? With a dagger? Oh, this is a spoon.
0: Yeah.
1: Oh, okay. Question number 15. We're in cutlery. Which 2019 murder mystery stars Daniel Craig, Jamie Lee Curtis, and Christopher Plummer?
0: In cutlery topic.
1: Yes.
0: Stab in the back with a knife.
1: See ya. Bye.
0: See ya.
1: Thanks, Anne. No, that is not is Ingrid from Melanda says PC. That's a silly question. Thank you, Ingrid. You don't see which one. Justin in Frankston, I'll come to you in a second. Simon from Cobden. G'day, Simon.
2: G'day, mate.
1: Question 15 we're up to. Which 2019 murder mystery stars Daniel Craig, Jamie Lee Curtis and Christopher Plummer? We're in a category called cutlery.
2: Would it be Knives Out?
1: Yes, correct. It was. Knives Out. Daniel Craig taking on a very peculiar role, but anyway, some people liked it. Not sure I did, but there you go.
3: Ladies and gentlemen, I would like to request that you all stay until the investigation is completed.
4: What? Can we ask why? Has something changed?
3: No.
4: No, it hasn't changed, or no, we can't ask?
5: I'm gonna live till I die.
6: You think one of his family walls
7: killed? Is that what you're suggesting?
8: Love twisting the knife into one another.
9: I suspect foul play.

0: needed no suspects.
1: I mean, I think the worst thing about it is Daniel Craig's terrible accent, Simon.
2: Yeah, it sure is.
1: He's attempting a southern accent, but as you can see, without much success. He's in my school of skills with foreign accents. Harry and the Bay said they were both very good shows. Knives Out and Glass Onion. Yeah, no, they were amusing films. I agree with that. Sale of the Century was my favourite. Lorella says, when I arrived in Australia and was asked to bring a plate, I thought my host was short of crockery. Yeah, you would be. Do people still do that? Do people still say bring a plate? I'm sure they do, don't they? People do anyway. Question number 16. What do you want to do? Stay with cutlery? One left there.
2: Yeah, we'll finish it off, clean it up.
1: How many millilitres or mils are there in an Australian tablespoon?
2: Eight.
1: No, not eight. Sorry, Simon. Thank you. Not eight. Andrew says, Phil Anne's grouse, did she win the Mercedes? I don't know. I forgot to ask Anne what she won. Justin from Frankston. Hi, Justin.
3: G'day, Phil. How are you, mate?
1: Oh, I'm not bad, yeah.
3: Yeah, better than me on the chilly Frankston night. It's foggy up here.
1: Foggy and cold. Well, it's foggy and cold everywhere. I don't know.
3: Yeah, well, we've got down to, I think, 3 degrees now.
1: So you take a pity. You should have a thought for those people living in Jindabyne, shivering in Jindabyne.
3: Yeah, well, my birthday's coming up next week anyway, so I hope it's not too cold.
1: Yeah, I think it might be, just.
3: Oh, don't say that, Phil. I'm going down to Geelong to see my mum.
1: Oh, well, that'd be nice anyway. We discussed the delights of Geelong.
3: Yeah, I'm going down there for my birthday, having lunch there, and then going to Freckleberry for Chocolate Factory.
1: Very nice. Now, question number 16. We've got 10 left here. How many mils in an Australian tablespoon, Justin?
3: I'm going to say 10.
1: Not 10. No, it's a reasonable guess. Thanks, Justin. No, it's a reasonable guess. But it is not correct. Ross from Scoresby says, Phil, the Knives Out movies are great, especially the last one. No, I don't get the wrong impression here. I think I like the movies too. Daniel Craig. I mean, he's good. It's just that his accent is ridiculous. That's all. Jennifer from North Ryde, correct. Yes. Kitty and Ballina, that's correct. Glenn from Frankston. G'day, Glenn.
4: Hey, Phil. How are you, mate?
1: Not bad.
4: Welcome to the Losers Club.
1: Yeah, I know.
4: It's a unique experience, and I hope you enjoyed it. I mean,
1: oh, I know. Yeah, well, particularly when you get flogged. I mean, I don't know. Anyway,
4: that's hello, welcome to my world.
1: Well, it's just a I know. I have been here before, Glenn.
4: No.
1: I have been to a certain grand final with against the same team. We were also flogged.
4: Yes, I think they're starting to flex their muscles again, the Lions.
1: Yeah, I know. Well, they have got great players, as we know. You know, I mean, probably Will Ashcroft's the best player in the comp, isn't he? Maybe.
4: Possibly, yeah.
1: Question 16. We're in cutlery. How many mils are there in an Australian tablespoon?
4: I think it's 20.
1: Yes, it is. Correct. There are 20 mils in an Australian tablespoon. All right, that's it for cutlery. So we have the law, we've got celebrities, we've got highest and lowest points. We're up to question 17.
4: Let's try celebrities, please, mate.
1: Celebrities. Well, you'd be right with this one, Glenn.
4: Good on you.
1: Which soccer superstar was once described as an alien who dedicates himself to playing with humans?
4: I'll be right with this one. As soon as you say that, I might as well hang up.
1: Which soccer superstar was once described as, quote, an alien who dedicates himself to playing with humans?
4: I'll say Lionel Messi.
1: Correct. Oh. Yeah. Yes.
4: He's a very humble man,

0: lot. Both him and
1: he does seem a humble fella, doesn't he?
0: They're very good at what they do, but they both seem very humble and down to earth. Like, I think he met his wife when they were like 7 or 8 or something, I think.
1: Oh, they're still together.
0: Yeah, and they're still together.
1: Yeah. Hey. Yeah, I don't know anything about soccer really, but, you know, I've watched it. But I was watching it and I was saying to a friend of mine who's, you know, very deeply immersed in the game, I said, the thing about it, Messi, a lot of the goals seem pretty easy or straightforward. He said, that's the point. That's the point about Messi. He always knows where everybody is. And you know what? He said, that's the thing about Messi. A lot of the goals are like that because, you know what? He's there. No one else is. He is.
0: Yeah, he makes them look a lot easier.
1: He makes it, yeah. Well, it's like all ball games, isn't it, Glenn? You know, it's the same in our code of Australian footy. The best players, you know, Dusty Martin, for example, always seems to know where the ball is going to be, not where it is. Question number 18. What do you want to do here? Stay with celebrities?
0: We may as well, thank you.
1: What is the stage name of Trinidad-born singer Onika Tanya Maraj Petty?
0: Rihanna, maybe?
1: Not Rihanna, no. Not Rihanna, sorry, no.
0: Good to hear, mate.
1: See you. Thanks, man. Bye. Thank you for the sympathy. 1-300-800-222. As well. Jenny says, I think it's 15 mils in a tablespoon. Is this 5 mils in a teaspoon? No, there's 20 mils in a tablespoon. I don't know whether it goes like that. Lorella had Rihanna as well. No, it's not. Michael from Freshwater. G'day, Michael.
2: G'day. How's things?
1: Things are pretty good, I think, yeah.
2: Oh, that's good.
1: Question.
2: I've got over last weekend already.
1: So. I know. It's just that's the thing. You see, you get the front half of the season, you think you're going well, and then in the cold, deep, frozen depths of winter, reality strikes.
2: That is true.
1: Question 18. What is the stage name of Trinidad-born singer Onika Tanya Maraj Petty?
2: I have no idea. Beyonce.
1: Not Beyonce. Not Beyonce, Michael. Thank you, mate. Not Beyonce. No, it's John from Netherlands. G'day, John.
3: Oh, yes. Hello, Phil. Look, I don't know the answer to this, but I just want to let you into a secret. You've given me the hat trick today. I managed to get onto ABC Perth twice this morning.
1: Yeah.
3: And now you.
1: Hey, so, look, there you
3: go. Made my day.
1: Good on you, John.
3: If I can share a bit of wisdom with you as well about peas and how do you eat them, there's a delightful Spike Milligan.
1: Oh, the one about the honey.
3: Yes.
1: Yeah.
3: Can I tell you?
1: Yeah, go on. Wait.
3: All right. Goes like this. I eat my peas with honey. I've done it all my life. It makes the peas taste funny. But it keeps them on the knife.
1: That's it, yeah.
3: Don't try this at home.
1: No, exactly. All righty, what's the stage this one?
3: All right, goes like this. I eat my peas with honey. I've done it all my life. It makes the peas taste funny. But it keeps them on the knife.
1: That's it, yeah.
3: Don't try this at home.
1: No, exactly. All righty, what's the stage name of Trinidad-born singer Onika Tanya Maraj Petty?
3: Look, I'm sorry, I simply don't know. Let somebody else give the answer.
1: Thanks, John. Goodbye. Thanks for being such a great supporter of ABC Radio too. Good on you.
3: Cheers.
1: See you, mate. Bye-bye. 1-300-800-222 is my number. Cameron's in South Perth. He's well-versed in Trinidad singers. G'day, Cameron.
4: You're right there. You're right there. I'm going to plead the Fifth Amendment.
1: Take him away. See you, Cameron. Bye-bye. Dale from the Gold Coast. G'day, Dale.
5: Good evening, Philip.
1: What's the stage name of Trinidad-born singer Onika Tanya Maraj Petty?
5: Before we could get to that, if I could just talk about the tablespoon. As I grew up, it was 1 teaspoon, and then you double that was a dessert spoon. So that would be 5 mils, 10 mils. Double that to become a tablespoon, which is 20. However, just recently, I only learned this a couple of weeks ago, we've got different tablespoon measures at home.

0: One of them said 15 mils, one of them said 20. I looked further into this. Now, take note of this when you're making cakes and all sorts of things. Depends on where the recipe comes from. And your question was correct, saying the Australian tablespoon.
1: Yeah.
0: Internationally, it's 15 mils. And sure enough, we've got one tablespoon measure that's 15 mils. So if you've got an Australian recipe, it says a tablespoon, you want to use the 20 mil one, or you want to at least measure 20 mils. But if the recipe's from out of Australia, it's actually 15.
1: Yeah, you're right about that. Yeah, you're right.
0: And I only just learned that a couple of weeks ago. But that doesn't help me now because that's not the question you're asking. No. That's the one you're asking.
1: How many tablespoons would Trinidad-born singer Onika Tanya Mirage Petty be up for?
0: It depends on how hungry she is, and we have to ask her. But I wouldn't know how to look her up in the phone book because I don't know her real name. So as we move to the next one, have a good night.
1: See you, Dale. Bye-bye. No, thanks for that. You will know the answer to this, I would think. Gary from Tintinara. G'day, Gary.
2: How are you?
1: Pretty good. Question 18 we're up to. What's the stage name of Trinidad-born singer Onika Tanya Mirage Petty?
2: I'll have to do the same thing, I think, and pass.
1: Okay. No good. Who's got the answer here? Rose from Nillup's got the right answer. Good on you, Rose. Anybody else? Actually, Steve from Audie Alex has got it. Jane from Homebush has it. My texter says, you buck it up. Australian tablespoons are 15 mil. No, they're not. Australian tablespoons are 20. But UK and USA tablespoons are 15. This is what, as my caller just explained, what gets confusing. Susan in Hobart, that is correct. Jeff from Toowoomba, help us out here. G'day, Jeff.
3: Yeah, g'day. How are you going, mate?
1: Not bad. What's the stage name of Trinidad-born singer Onika Tanya Mirage Petty?
3: Well, my first thought was Mirage, so Minaj.
1: So?
3: Yeah, Nicki Minaj.
1: Nicki Minaj is correct. Well done.

0: cause ain't nobody checking me. This girl is on fire.
1: Yes, this girl is on fire. Nicki Minaj. Yeah, well done, Jeff. Good on you.
2: That's an Alicia Keys song, isn't it? This girl is on fire.
1: I think it is. Is it? I don't, is it? Maybe. Yeah. Question number 19. We're in celebrities. You can stay there or you can move.
2: What other?
1: The law or highest and lowest points?
2: Well, just stay with celebrity. I only just tuned in, so
1: that's okay. That's all right.
2: Stay with celebrities. So,
1: sure, yeah. Jeff. Which English cricketer won the first season of the Australian version of I'm a Celebrity, Get Me Out of Here in 2015? English cricketer.
2: Would that be Andrew Flintoff?
1: Otherwise known as?
2: Oh, Freddie Flintoff.
1: Freddie Flintoff, that's right. Correct, yeah.
2: Oh, so it's not Andrew.
1: Freddie Flintoff, yes. Freddie Flintoff was correct. Question number 20. Last one in celebrities, if you like.
2: Well, it's 2 out of 2, so let's go for a hat trick.
1: Who's the only person to have won both? Who's the only person to have both won and hosted Australia's Dancing with the Stars?
2: Is this the Australian version or American?
1: And hosted Australia's Dancing with the Stars. Who's the only person to have both won and also hosted Australia's Dancing with the Stars?
2: Stars. Would I've got, would it be that, I think her last name was Burgess, or am I thinking of a different dancing show?
1: No, not Burgess, Jeff. Sorry, mate. Okay. Thanks, Jeff. Bye-bye. See you later. Anne-Marie from Dandenong. Hi, Anne-Marie.
3: Hello, Phil. Hi, everyone.
1: Pretty good. Are you all right?
3: Yeah. Oh, yep. Happy as Larry. Or
1: who's the only person to have both won and hosted Australia's Dancing with the Stars?
3: I think Grant Denyer.
1: Correct. Yes, it was. It was. It's Grant Denyer. And to the relief of some people, I guess, there are no more celebrities. So we've got the law and highest and lowest points. But we've also got the news coming up. And, Marie, we're up to question 21. So I'll tell you what, I'll put you on hold or we could call you back and we'll come back after the news with the answers to the rest of the questions before we get into our issues of the day and American Insight coming up in the last hour. In the meantime, here's the news.
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6: 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He loves it here. 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
7: ABC News with David Rollins. People in Venezuela have expressed gratitude for international aid and anger at the lack of domestic support as hopes fade of finding more survivors from last week's double earthquake. Nearly 1,500 people are confirmed to have died, but tens of thousands more are still believed to be missing. The BBC's Will Grant has the latest.
8: People who are desperately waiting, not just for their family members to be fine, but for the buildings where they know their family members were to be properly searched. They feel that no attention has been turned onto their buildings and that they've been left on their own. And that, I think, is the biggest frustration. That frustration is beginning to turn into much clearer anger towards the government. But I think there is also a recognition that the scale of this disaster is one that would be a challenge for any nation, particularly in Latin America, and that for Venezuela, that's been through so much in recent years, it is a Herculean task.
7: Ukrainian authorities say a Russian drone struck a passenger minibus in the southeastern Ukrainian city of Zaporizhia, killing 3 people and injuring 6 others, including a child. According to local reports, 3 other minibuses had been recently targeted at petrol stations. This man, whose car was damaged in the explosion, described what he saw.
9: I heard a drone buzzing in the distance, but I didn't pay attention. There was an explosion. I immediately was in panic. All the airbags deployed. I was covered by the airbags. Then when I opened my eyes, there was a minibus in front of me. The drone hit its rear door, the upper right corner.
7: Meanwhile, in Dnipro, Ukrainian officials say four people have been killed and 21 injured in a Russian aerial strike. Police in northern Germany say five people have been killed in a shooting at a youth facility in the town of Stade, west of Hamburg. They added that they've arrested two people and said the motive for the shooting is unclear at this stage. Authorities say all of those killed were adults and that it's not certain how many have been injured at the moment. Prominent Jewish Australian businessman Stephen Lowy says his family has been the target of thousands of anti-Semitic online threats and abusive comments in the past year alone. Mr. Lowy, whose father is business titan and billionaire Frank Lowy, has given evidence at the Royal Commission on Anti-Semitism and Social Cohesion. The inquiry has been told in the 12 months to February this year, there were 15,000 online posts that included hate speech directed at the Lowy family. Mr. Lowy says this has included death threats and a conspiracy that his father was responsible for the September 11 terror attacks.
10: I'm sure Jewish people would be considering every word and every step of every day because these threats sort of hover over us. We're focused clearly on the online issues here, and the volume of this is enormous, and we're just one family.
7: The Australian Transaction Reports and Analysis Centre says new anti-money laundering laws will help curb criminal activity. From July 1, real estate agents, lawyers and accountants will have to raise the alarm on suspected money launderers or risk fines worth millions of dollars. AUSTRAC estimates that criminals linked to China laundered $1 billion through Australian real estate in 2020 alone. The centre's Deputy Chief Executive of Regulation, Katie Miller, says that law enforcement must have the cooperation of employees in the real estate sector.
11: We're not asking real estate agents, lawyers and accountants to stop money laundering. We understand that organised crime are very clever. They will try every gap that they can find, which is why it's so important that these professions come into our regulatory scheme so we can plug these gaps.
7: The Victorian government says it will introduce urgent legislation when Parliament resumes to rectify a paperwork bungle relating to community corrections orders that was signed up to 2 years ago. Meg Whitfield has more on this story.
12: Corrections Minister Paul Hamer says he's been alerted to an unacceptable error relating to the management of some offenders on community corrections orders, signed between April 2024 and May this year. The ABC understands staff responsible for signing off on and processing paperwork had a title change 2 years ago, but the documents continued to be processed under the old job title, which prompted concerns some directions or contraventions may be invalid. Mr. Hamer says the legislation to rectify this will apply retrospectively, and that the original conditions on community corrections orders issued by the court remain valid.
7: And the Sydney Swans have suffered an injury blow, with forward Joel Amati set to miss the remainder of the AFL's home and away season with an Achilles tendon injury.
13: The weather for the Brisbane area for Tuesday, partly cloudy, a medium chance of showers, most likely in the morning and the afternoon. Light winds about as well, minimum of 13

0: 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That's your weather on 612 ABC Brisbane.
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0: Yes, well, hello and how are you? Philip Clark with you on ABC Radio. This is Nightlife and how are you? We're in the last hour of our last hour of the program. It's 6 past 1, 6 past 11 in WA, in South Australia and the Territory, 24 to 1. Very good to be with you. I hope you're well and thanks for dropping in for this last hour. We're going to clean up the Mighty Challenge and then issues of the day is a bit around. What do you think about the social media ban on 16-year-olds and under from accessing social media? It doesn't seem to have had a lot of effect in, if you measure it by numbers, but that doesn't mean... Does that mean it's failed? The government increased penalties massively today. I wonder what that means. What do you think about that as well? You might have some other views, some polls out today too. Makes for some interesting political prognostications as well. 1-300-800-222 is the number. And an edition of American Insight too with Bill Wyman coming up in this hour too. First up though, we have to clean up this.
1: The Mighty Challenge.
0: And Marie from Dandenong was up on deck on question number 21. Just 5 to go. Hi, Anne-Marie.
2: Hello, Phil.
0: Now, we've got highest and lowest points, couple there, and 3 left in the law.
2: We'll do the law, please.
0: The law. Okay. Question number 21. What's the definition of the legal term mens rea?
2: Only today. I don't know.
0: No.
2: At least I got grand tenure right. I was happy about that.
0: Happy grand tenure. That's right. It's a bit, I know, it is a kind of complete change of pace. I agree. Into Latin.
2: Thanks,
0: definitions.
2: Phil.
0: See you, Anne-Marie. Bye-bye. Yes. Joe from Ridgehaven, I'll come to you in a sec. Greg from Laverton in WA. G'day, Greg.
3: Oh,
0: question number 21, Greg. We're in...
3: Hello there, sorry.
0: Hello, that's all right. We're in the law. Question number 21. What's the definition of the legal term mens rea?
3: Mens rea.
0: Hmm. What's the definition of that legal term?
3: Nah, can't help you there.
0: No, good. No, okay. 5 left here. What about Joe from Ridgehaven? G'day, Joe.
4: Oh, g'day. Would it be guilty minds?
0: Correct, yes. Definite. Mens rea, the guilty mind. The mind is guilty, the mens rea. The two things necessary for a criminal conviction, isn't it? The mens rea and the actus reus. Question number 22. We're in the law, but you can move to highest and lowest points if you like.
4: Law will be fine, thanks.
0: Okay. Which 1992 legal decision does Dennis DeNutto cite as a precedent during his vibe speech in the castle?
4: Mabo.
0: Correct.
5: Oh, Steve, could you move the Chimera? I need to get the Tirana out so I can get to the Commodore.
6: I'll have to get the keys to Cortina, but I'm going to move that Chimera.
5: Yeah, watch the boat, mate.
6: Yeah.
7: How's the Serenity? Not a sound.
6: What's a pulpit?
8: Where the minister gives his sermon from. How much?
6: 800.
7: Dreaming.
9: In summing up, it's the Constitution, it's Mabo, it's justice, it's law, it's the vibe, and no, that's it, it's the vibe.
0: It was, Joe, it was the vibe. Mabo. All righty, we've got 1, 2, 3 left. We've got 1 in the law and 2 in highest and lowest points.
4: Stick with the law.
0: What's the burden of proof required to make a conviction in criminal trials?
4: The burden of proof. No, I can't help you there.
0: Okay, Joe. Thank you, mate. All righty. Where are we? Keith from Sippy Downs in Queensland. G'day, Keith.
10: Well, good day, Phil. The burden of proof is beyond reasonable doubt.
0: Correct. What is the burden of proof required to make a conviction in criminal trials? It's beyond reasonable doubt. quite a high bar, as well it needs to be, I guess.
10: Indeed so.
0: Question 24, two left. Highest and lowest points, two left in the magnet is yours if you can correctly answer these questions.
10: Okay.
0: Highest and lowest points. Lake Hachirogata is the lowest point of which country? Lake Hachirogata.
10: How about Chile?
0: Not Chile. No, sorry, Keith. All right, thank you, mate. See. it may be my pronunciation again. James from Port Melbourne. G'day, James.
11: Hi, Phil. How are you going?
0: Pretty good. Question 24. Highest and lowest points. Lake Hachirogata is the lowest point of which country?
11: I am going with the last caller and thinking South America, and I'm going to go with Argentina.
0: No, it's not Argentina. Nope. No, it's not going to help us. No, not correct. 1-300-800-222. Hey, we've got lines free. You'll get straight through. We've already got two left here. Give us a call. Lake Hachirogata. Lake Hachirogata is the lowest point of which country? Paul from Plainlands. No, that's not correct. Robin, that's not correct. No. Maria, yes, that is correct. Susan in Hobart, correct. Question number 24. Lake Hachirogata is the lowest point of which country? James in Randwick. Hello, James.
12: Oh, hi there. Just by the sound of it, Japan?
0: Correct. Yes, it is.
12: Just sounded like it, that's all.
0: Yeah, Hachiro. I was thinking that that might be the clue. Yes, correct. Okay. Well, you've put yourself into the box seat here because we are up to question 25.
12: Yeah.
0: Okay, James, and to win highest and lowest points, Aconcagua. Aconcagua is the highest peak of which continent?
12: Definitely sounds Latino. Can you say the name once more?
0: Aconcagua.
12: I'll say South America.
0: South America is correct. There we go, James. Nice. No, well, nicely done, you know. That's right. That's...
12: I went right round South America months, years ago, yeah.
0: Oh, did you?
12: It's my birthday today too. There you go.
0: Oh, James, how about that?
12: There you go. So all coming home.
0: Hey, your birthday as well. That's a double round of applause. Is it a significant birthday, James?
12: 58.
0: Oh, well. That's just one of the milestones, isn't it, on the way to, you know.
12: To the coffin, yeah.
0: Hey, no, actually, James, I think in life's kind of bend, if you get through your 50s without incident, I mean major incident, if you know what I mean, you're in good you'll be in good shape after this. I'm not there saying you are because you've got another couple of years left, or son, but...
12: That's it. Yeah.
0: Hey, have a good one. Are you planning anything today?
12: I got the day off. I'm buying a Tesla. There you go.
0: Oh, wow. Okay.
12: There you go.
0: So are you taking delivery today?
12: That's the one, yeah.
0: Is that a birthday present to yourself?
12: Exactly.
0: A lot of my mates got one, I must say, and people say it's the best car they've ever had.
12: Yeah, I was just wondering if you weren't supposed to say the name of it or how strict all that is. But no, it's good. Yeah, I tested her over the other day and that was fantastic.
0: Yeah. No, exactly. Have you had an electric car before? Is this the first one?
12: The first one, no. Yeah.
0: Oh, okay. Oh, well. Good fun. Yeah. Good fun. Don't by mistake drive into the petrol station forgetting, you know, saying, hang on, I can't. The thing about these American cars, there's no fuel cap. Where is it?
12: That sits behind the light, I think. Yeah. Yeah. Oh, on the thing, yeah.
0: On you, James. You well done. Oh, well, that's be good. I hope that's a nice thing to do.
12: There you go. Okay.
0: Have fun, all right?
12: Thanks a lot.
0: And don't hang up. Hang on, and we'll get this out to you. And that's part of your birthday as well. How good's that? Joyce from Perth had South America. Turnette from Perth, South America. Yes. And South America, Lorella, South America. Good on you. Nice challenge, everyone.
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0: Yeah, issues of the day floating around. The government announced their world-leading social media for kids under 16 is going to be toughened up, though they're doubling the fines from $50 million to $100 million. Mind you, they haven't fined anybody yet from the big platforms like TikTok, Facebook, YouTube, Snapchat. According to the British Medical Journal, something like 85%, they say, of kids in Australia are still accessing social media. Does that mean the system's been a failure, or do we blame parents? Didn't their parents need to step up here? What do you reckon? 1-300-800-222. You might like to chat about that. There are some issues in around the new. There's a new set of polls out today. Three of them saying One Nation vote is down. The coalition's vote is down as well. Mr. Taylor is either at 17 or 18%, depending on which poll you want. So tough times for the coalition.

0: Missy Higgins and 10 days. All right, issues of the day. There's a lot of things around today.
1: Issue of the day.
0: Thanks, John of Coburg, by the way, reminds us that it was Mel Brooks's 100th birthday yesterday. Happy birthday. All righty. Beth on the Gold Coast. G'day, Beth.
2: Hello. How are you?
0: Pretty good.
2: That's good. Yeah, I'm ringing about the increase in the fines for the social media.
0: Yeah, the social media ban. They've doubled the fines from 50 to 100 million. Mind you, they haven't ever levied the fine on anyone yet, but go on.
2: Yeah.
0: What do you think?
2: Well, that's why I was ringing, because I did a video about this the other day. Mm. Why are we doubling it plus if there has been no previous breaches?
0: They're not saying there's been no breaches. They just haven't, they haven't taken any action against anybody and had them fined. That's all. Yeah, go on.
2: Yeah. Well, I thought with a fee like that, we should be chipping away at our deficit, right?
0: Mm.
2: They're, charging them, 50 million, 100 million. I thought, well,
0: every day or so, cha-ching, cha-ching.
2: Exactly. I was like, well, come on, you must be chipping away at the debt then, right? So I don't know. But my belief is, there's been some adult websites that have done state

0: statement saying, sorry, Australia, but we just can't, you know, let you watch it over there, anyone of any age, because it's too risky with the fine. So I'm wondering.
1: Actually, I think that's true, actually. I think there have been some adult websites who've said, that's right, that, that they've said, we won't take anybody from Australia anymore.
0: Yeah. So I'm worried that he's increasing it to stop other platforms to deter them from doing the same.
1: Yeah, yeah.
0: Who knows? Maybe.
1: Yeah,
0: so I'm seeing the voices.
1: what do you think, Beth? I mean, do you think, do you agree with the ban or do you?
0: Oh, I definitely don't agree with it. I mean, I do think that, yes, we should control the, you know, the younger ones as in what they can watch, but then they're allowed to take, you know, they've got so many other options that they can do. I mean, they can fly a plane at that age on their own, but then they can't watch social media. Doesn't make sense, you know? So none of it, that's what I just think. Where do we've got to find this kind of middle ground here, and the fines are just exorbitant, like, you know, so I don't know, but I just don't know why it has to be rushed through all the time, because he's trying to push that one through, so why?
1: Okay.
0: That's why I'm always questioning why we're pushing these through.
1: Okay. Thanks, Beth. Thank you.
0: No worries.
1: See ya. Bye. Appreciate it. Kerry from Kangaroo Point. G'day, Kerry.
2: Hello, Phil. Phil, quickly, before I get on to Pauline Hanson, baby John Burgess was a very good 10-pin bowler.
1: Yeah, that's right, he was.
2: Yeah, very good, apparently.
1: He was a nice bloke. Well, he is a nice bloke, John, yeah.
2: Yeah, he had a lot of charisma, that's for sure.
1: Yeah.
2: Pauline Hanson committing hari-kari at the National Press Club.
1: Oh, you reckon, yeah, because there were polls out today showing that support's dropped and a lot of people are pointing to the press club as the reason for that. Do you agree with that?
2: Yeah. Philip, I'm getting close to 80. I have never seen a more hateful, vitriolic bit of work in all my life as to her address. We'll ban SBS, attack the ABC. I mean, our national broadcast. I mean, personally, the ABC for me is, I live alone and I love the ABC. And to hear that sort of rubbish come out of somebody's mouth, but yeah, I've never seen anything like that in all my life.
1: All right. All right, Kerry. Thank you, mate. Wonder whether you agree or not. A lot of people are saying, well, mind you, there has to be a ceiling on this at some point. I mean, support for One Nation in the polls has been rising basically poll by poll for months. It has to plateau out somewhere, you'd think. Maybe that's it, or is it something else? Charlie and Matt from Mount Druitt. Go, Charlie.
3: Hello, Phil. Good to be with you.
1: Yeah, likewise.
3: I just wanted to go back to last week when I mentioned Walter Lindrum.
1: Mm. Oh, yeah, yeah.
3: I failed to mention that he was the only, or I still believe it's so, the only sportsman, professional, who had to give a start in the final of a world championship.
1: Is that right?
3: Yeah.
1: What do you mean he had to give a start?
3: Well, whoever he played, he had to give him start. Before the game started.
1: Is that right?
3: So just say it was first to 10.
1: Yeah, no, I know. I understand what you're saying about the start. I'm just saying when you say made to, had to, who said he had to?
3: Or the rules committee.
1: Hmm.
3: Or the governing body.
1: Is that right? Because he was...
3: Like you said, he was so good.
1: Yeah.
3: They changed the rules. So it might have been before they changed the rules, but they said, no, look, we have to make it a bit fairer and your opponent's going to get a start. And he was in agreement and he still won.
1: Yeah, yeah.
3: And the other thing, sorry, the weirdest game show that's on now, well, not so weird because it's a game show, but Bridge of Lies. Have you ever seen that?
1: I haven't seen that one. No. Where's that on?
3: It's on 7.
1: Oh, yeah.
3: Ross Kemp is the host.
1: Yeah.
3: And if you remember Ross Kemp, he used to do those documentaries in hot spots around the world.
1: Mm-hmm.
3: And he just, when I first saw it, I thought, gee, that's a bit of a change. You know, like he was in these real hot spots in Brazil and America and in Africa.
1: What's the show? What's the show he's running now?
3: Bridge of Lies.
1: Yeah.
3: So he's a game show host now.
1: Okay. Is that any good?
3: Oh, yeah. It's like trivia.
1: Okay.
3: You know, You have to know your stuff in trivia. So the other thing was the polls.
1: Mm.
3: Who gets polled?
1: Ah, well, here's the age-old thing, Charlie. That's right. I mean, I have done a lot of interviews on this over the years, and polling people tell me that even though they only poll 1,000 people or sometimes 2,000, they still say, and there's a margin of error of, say, 3%, which is actually can be quite a lot, that they still say it wouldn't matter if they'd polled 50,000 people, the result would not be different.
3: I've never met anyone, or I've never been polled.
1: Haven't you?
3: No.
1: I have.
3: What, do they just ring you up?
1: Well, this was years ago. No, I have been. I was at home and the phone rang and bingo. It was a polling company. It was a polling company. And they said, you know, what do you think? Blah, blah, blah, blah, blah. And so, yeah, I have been.
3: All right.
1: Yeah.
3: And the thing about the how do they police this ban on kids using the phone or the social media?
1: Well, the onus is not on the kids. The onus is on the social media company. So the social media company have to take legitimate and worthwhile efforts to prevent kids under 16 from establishing a social media account.
3: So if they do their diligence and do what they're supposed to do, they shouldn't get fined. That's probably why they haven't got fined.
1: Yeah, well, I don't know the answer to that.
3: Yeah.
1: But
3: and how do they know if they haven't done it?
1: Well, because they've got if there are kids on the social media account and they're under 16, then that's illegal. I mean, it is. So, you know, the question is what's going to happen, and there'll have to be some prosecutions, I think, before anything's probably really going to change.
3: And they're thinking if we raise the fine, then that'll make them...
1: That might make them concentrate their mind a bit, Charlie.
3: Well, they already have if no one's been fined.
1: Yeah, we'll see. So once they have to start paying their cash, I imagine things might be a bit different. Thanks, Charlie. Well, we'll move along. Others want to have a say here too. One of my texters says, anyone else think Bridget McKenzie's speech in England was unhelpful to the Liberal Party? That's an interesting point, actually. Yeah. Bridget McKenzie did deliver a speech last week to a Conservative conference in the UK, which certainly played with the edges of where I think the Liberal Party in Australia is at the moment. So, yeah, anyway, we'll see. Interesting. Maybe that was, I don't know how widely that was reported. I mean, I read a report of it. I don't know how widely it was reported elsewhere, but it might have had some effect on things. 1-300-800-222. Robin says, Phil, forget polls. It's the national It's the national census that counts. Oh, hang on. Are we having the census? Is the census coming up soon? I think it is in August, isn't it? I think it's August, the national census. Very important thing, of course, as we know. My texter says the importance about the social media ban is not just for now. And I suppose that's a legitimate point. It's not just for now. It's for the preteens who aren't on it yet and thus mostly won't be in the future. And look, perhaps, and that may be a fair point too, that if at the moment there's a whole lot of kids who are on it, therefore they're addicted to it and going to be hard to get off it. But if it's now illegal, the least parents can say when their kids are 8, then, you know, by the time they get to 10 and want to go on, you know you're not going on it. And that may well change behaviour. You'd certainly hope so. The census, by the way, is on Tuesday, the 11th of August. Very important night because, after all, it tells us a lot about what's going on in Australia. All righty. Thank you. Those polls today were interesting. As I say, most people seeming to point the figure at the National Press Club address, but maybe my text is right. It was also Bridget McKenzie's speech in England. Maybe, I don't know. Look, polls go up and down anyway, don't they? And there's a poll every day. These three polls people are looking at are the Redbridge poll and the News poll and the Morgan poll, and they were all out today. And that combined with the Guardian poll, which I think comes out next Wednesday, I think, then they are the ones that most people look at. All right, thank you. Time for an edition of American Insight.
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0: Yes, well, there's a very significant weekend coming up for the United States of America, as when July the 4th comes around, the USA will hit 250 years since the signing of the Declaration of Independence. The Declaration, of course, is that key moment in US history, obviously foundational to the nation, but also something that's meant to define the American people and their values. And they are very interesting questions right now. The America of 2026 is, well, it's different, isn't it? And who feels like celebrating? Some people, obviously. Joining us once again to discuss the American situation is Bill Wyman, former Assistant Managing Editor of National Public Radio in Washington. Bill, good evening to you.
1: Good evening. Welcome back.
0: Welcome back to Nightlife.
1: Good evening to you, and thanks for having me.
0: Before we get to America's 250th, let's briefly touch on the latest developments in the US-Iran war. I thought we'd sorted this out, but obviously it's not sorted. We're now into the 60-day period laid out in the Memorandum of Understanding. But is there much sign of progress being made? They're still trading missiles.
1: Yes, they sure are. And it does kind of feel like it's yesterday all over again. We're in a sort of Groundhog Day situation. And sometimes these weeks almost blur together. It seems just a few weeks ago we'd hit the 3-month mark. Now we've hit the 4-month mark. And it's just unclear what there is new to say, except that both sides say things that are in contradictory of each other, that it's difficult to say this and you can't believe you're saying it, but you really can't trust what the American side says much more than what the Iranian side says. And I don't mean that in a snarky or a glib way. It just seems like the Trump administration is very glib and will just say anything on any given day. And the actual results and the actual developments have shown that I almost want to say 100%, but a vast majority of the time, what they've said really doesn't matter. What does not, it is not in accordance with the truth or the reality on the ground. And there's also a lot of evidence that it's related to the markets, that Trump tends to say something after the markets close or just before the markets open, just to get the maximum end point. So right now we had apparently some tankers trying to make an end run. I shouldn't say an end run really, but
0: someone going through, aren't they?
1: Yeah. Right. Through a certain Oman, through, I guess, basically an archipelago of islands on the Oman side of it. And it's not 100% clear what happened, but some of those ships got hit and Iran saying, hey, no sneaking through the islands. And so they're kind of sticking to their guns metaphorically and literally. Now, I got to say, if you really want some depressing reading, try to find a pretty good analysis in Foreign Affairs that was published in the last couple of days. And boy, is that a depressing look at what's going on. And it basically says, hey, in a certain ways, America did Iran a lot of favors. It wiped out the old guard. It put in power a new technocratic and pragmatic new guard that represent a whole new generation and wasn't strictly adhering to a lot of the grievances of that old generation, and one that's very realistic about where its power lies and where it doesn't lie. And right now they understand the power lies in their control over the strait, and it seems like they're going to use it in a pragmatic way. So
0: there's no interest for Iran, though, in continuing the war, is there?
1: No, there isn't. But at the same time, they have a bargaining chip that they can use to get a good a result out of whatever negotiations or memorandums that come. And that, again, is what's so I don't even want to use the word silly, but it's so disheartening, because all the braggadocio we heard from the Trump administration that they totally obliterated their nuclear program and then we had to bomb them again because they were weeks away from a nuclear bomb, and that they were going to destroy the whole thing, that they had destroyed everything, that they destroyed the Navy and destroyed the Air Force and destroyed all the defenses and stuff like this, none of which were true.
0: No.
1: And so it does turn out to be a very resilient country. And I think one thing we tend to forget is that Iran is a very, very, very big country. It's a lot bigger than Iraq. It's a lot bigger than Venezuela. It's a lot bigger than Cuba. And, you know, they got some game. And it's a very unattractive regime, of course. But it seems like right now, at least, they're outsmarting the United States of America just by the fact that it's 4 months later and they still have the U.S. over a barrel, and Trump sounds increasingly impotent when he rails about the war.
0: Yeah.
1: He started.
0: Okay, the 60-day period's underway. They've agreed to the readmission of UN inspectors. For their nuclear facilities. Mind you, they had UN inspectors under the old regime too.
1: How,
0: they are only banned, I think, after Donald Trump scrapped the agreement. But so there's some progress in that sense, isn't there?
1: Or not? Yes, and there really does. And it just brings you back to the whole thing when you think of the immense amount of time, was it 18 months or 2 years, that the Obama administration spent putting together the joint agreement originally. Mm. And the idea that you can hammer something like that out in a matter of days or hours or weeks, which they seem to, and again, against an adversary which has this time advantage in the sense that every passing day, you know, hurts the world economy. Mm. And then you have the cumulative effects of it as well. So, and then once you get at the inspectors, I feel like I've been through this three or four times in my life now. You have inspections, but can they come at any time? Do they have to be scheduled? What exactly do they see? And then you have the other side saying, oh, well, they didn't let me do this, and they didn't let you do this. It's very hard to trust both sides on this. Mm. And it just seems like there was a lot better ways to get this done than the cacophony we've seen.
0: Is J.D. Vance still in charge of things?
1: Well, that's the other thing. You just don't know, because J.D. Vance was one of those people who was so articulate against doing things like this. Mm. Then he was put in the position of being the person in front. And then you had Donald Trump saying things like, well, if it goes well, I'll take credit. If it goes bad, I'm going to blame everything on JD. Mm. And this is another thing. I forget if I've mentioned this on the show in the past, that we tend to say, oh, that's the vice president or that's the secretary of state. But really, these people are a C team. J.D. Vance is not a great statesman. He's not a guy who's been involved in these things over decades and has contacts and Solons that he can go and get advice from. I mean, he's a very wet behind the ears, callow and sort of silly person. And the idea that he's over there trying to negotiate with the very, very smart opposing regime is a little scary in itself. I mean, again, we're looking at a administration where Marco Rubio, is a second tier player, is sort of the adult in the room in the whole place. And as you might have read, he doesn't even have the presence of mind to not wear shoes that are too big for him. I don't know if you heard about this, but Donald Trump gave everyone in his cabinet new pairs of shoes.
0: Oh, yeah.
1: And Marco's don't fit. And there's all these pictures of him kind of clomping around in shoes that are two sizes too big for him. So that's our Secretary of State right now. Okay.
0: That was probably deliberate. I don't know. Yes. Can the whole deal collapse, do you think?
1: Yes, except there really doesn't seem to be a deal. That's the thing. That just today, I mean, just hours ago.
0: The strait being open is a key part, isn't it? So
1: right. Well, the administration just said a second ago, just a few hours ago, that, oh, it's open again. But then that hasn't been confirmed by Iran yet, the last I read.
0: Yeah, yeah.
1: And so then, again, you're put in this position. Well, do you believe the president of the United States, or does it need to be confirmed by a rogue regime of crazed Islamicists? Mm. It's really not a good situation when it comes to good information.
0: No. All right. Bill Wyman's with us. This is an edition of American Insider. Let's switch over to the 250th anniversary of the United States. It's a big birthday party. And the state of the country right now. The state of the US was highlighted in a speech given by former President Joe Biden over the weekend at a Democratic Party gala. Now, Joe Biden didn't mince words about his opinion of Donald Trump's second run at the presidency. The importance here is that former presidents are usually quite polite to each other, and it's not really, well, Donald Trump's the exception, I suppose, but it's not normally the go to be savaging your predecessors or indeed other presidential candidates. This is Joe Biden.
2: Look, it's not just his deliberate distortion and destruction of NATO and his choosing Putin as an American over American allies, or the fact that he's diminished our standing in the eyes of the world more than any president in history has. It's not just his vanity projects, tearing down the East Wing of the White House, making room for his ballroom, putting his name on the Kennedy Center, building an arch in his own honor, even hiring his own pool guy to fix the reflecting pool. Whoa, what a loser.
0: Yeah, it's not language you normally hear, is it, Bill?
1: No, it sure isn't. And it's, again, we're as you mentioned, we're dealing with a very unusual president. Mm. And of course, the way Donald Trump has talked about his successors and his predecessors has been utterly contemptuous and vulgar and far out of bounds. The things he says about both Obama and Biden are just outrageous. And I don't know if people know, but he has a hall now in the White House that has pictures of all the different presidents. And in a place of Biden, he has like what they call this auto pen, which is some ridiculous right wing talking point that I don't even understand. And so the way he has talked is on a level that is completely far out of bounds.
0: That's true. But others don't normally behave like this.
1: No, say it again.
0: I said other presidents don't normally behave like that.
1: No, they really don't. And there's been little incidents of bad behavior, like the Clinton people were a little mean to the incoming George W. Bush people. But certainly George W. Bush was nothing gracious and respectful toward the Obama administration. Now, but then we get back again to that, yes, you want that courtliness, yes, presidents are the only people that understand what goes on in the Oval Office, et cetera, et cetera. But we're living in a very strange time, and it's very, very clear that a lot of things that Trump's doing is, you know, it's not a thing of like, oh, I disagree with the policies. He's doing a lot of things that are very un-American, patently illegal, incredibly vulgar, hurtful, and all that stuff. And I think that history, for example, is not going to look kindly on George W. Bush, for example, because he's a Republican figure who's never stood up and let people know what he thinks about Donald Trump. We all know what he thinks about Donald Trump, certainly. Mm. And so it is one of the situations where these presidents should be standing up and saying these things. And, you know, I think you can really make the case that the adventurism in the Middle East is hurtful to America. The way he deals with Putin is hurtful to America. The way he's handled Ukraine is difficult for NATO and just the Western alliance in general, that he's incredibly corrupt, that the way he's monetized the White House and his family. I mean, these are things that perhaps people should be standing up. But of course, it's another consequence of the norms breaking that Trump has brought to the Oval Office.
0: Yes, welcome to the 250th party. We have a cage fight outside the White House. So, some critics, both inside and outside the USA, have criticized the Democrats for not going hard enough against Trump's rhetoric. Joe Biden there maybe just decided to ramp up the attack. Not that I guess that, I mean, he's yesterday's guy, but is it a sign of a freshly aggressive Democratic Party? There was an interesting development at the weekend over the last week or so in New York, isn't it? Now, I know most Americans think New York is not America, but Zoran Mandani, the Democrat mayor of New York, who's quite, in American terms, left-wing, not in European terms, I suppose, but he's endorsed a lot of what he calls progressive candidates, which have upset the Democrats because they are pursuing a much more left-wing agenda than maybe Democrat Central would like.
1: Yes, it's very complicated. And particularly, I think James Carville, who's a very elderly but very famous Democratic strategist, is up in arms about this. And it basically comes down to a very reductive thing. Like, they hate that word socialist. Mm-hmm. And just in America.
0: Who hates that? The Democrats.
1: The Democrats don't want to be associated with the word socialist. Okay. Of course, Bernie Sanders was, and Duran Mondani calls himself a Democratic socialist. Mm. And it's traditionally a third rail in American politics because nobody knows what those words mean. Nobody ever defines them. Socialism equals communism, equals Nazism, equals the Russians, but not. It's just this insane thing. So there's a core of the Democratic Party that says, please do not use that word, are you stupid? Because that's all you're going to hear in Iowa and in Michigan and in Wisconsin and all the red America. Oh, they're socialists. Oh, they're socialists. And nobody understands what the word socialism means. Nobody understands what communism means. Mm. America is not even remotely a socialist country. And the things that are socialist in America, like Social Security and other things like this, all those people in the red states love more than anything in the world. They love Medicare, which is a socialist Medicare program, because of all the old red state.

0: older people in red states, right? My parents are a really good example of that. So, but the guy in New York is very interesting because he's very, very good at what he does. Let me tell you, he has political instincts like we haven't seen in a long time. He's very flamboyant about it. New York's a tough town. He may come down, but boy, it just seems like every day they opened up. He's been working hard to opening up all the swimming pools in New York City. And there's a great video the other day of him jumping into the pool, fully dressed with all these people. It's so charming. He's really great on social media. He's a great speaker. And he has a way of charming. He's even charmed Donald Trump, actually. So he's someone definitely to keep an eye on. And I realize it doesn't quite translate to Australia, but if you want to look up on YouTube his speech after the New York Knicks won the NBA championship, it's all about basketball. I'm not a sports person. A lot of it was over my head, but I'm telling you, it was a speech for the ages. Believe it or not, long ago I was a Latin major, so I studied a little rhetoric and Cicero and all that stuff. And it was a stem, it was a stem, what do they call it? A barn burner of a speech using all these very clever rhetorical tropes. And it's very enjoyable to watch. And that's a guy you want to keep an eye out for.
1: Interesting. How does the national mood compare on the 250th?
0: Oh boy.
1: By the way, back on the swimming pool, Biden mentioned the Lincoln Reflecting Pool in its rather unusual state.
0: Yes, it is. This is another interesting case of how Trump seizes on something that isn't that important and isn't that difficult, turns it into a big deal, makes a big mess of it, every day says things that are demonstrably not true about it, babbles about things about the length of it that are both inaccurate and inapropos.
1: What was the problem? The Lincoln Reflecting Pool is a large pool
0: in
1: Washington. It's supposed to be a reflecting pool, place of reflection, I guess. And it's filthy because it's full of algae.
0: I should make it clear.
1: And he was going to clean it up.
0: Yeah. And everyone's been trying to do this. And it's difficult because it's it's more than a kilometer long.
1: It's very big, yeah.
0: Yeah. And it stretches from the Washington Monument to the Lincoln Memorial. And it just is what it is. I mean, I lived on the National Mall, so I've walked up and down it 1,000 times. And it just is what it is. But I guess there's all these difficulties. I mean, that much water is very heavy. Washington is notoriously a swamp. And it was built in the 20s. And, you know, anyone who's worked on a strata knows how difficult it is just dealing with a strata swimming pool, much less one that's like a kilometer long. And so I take the point, it's all difficult. But he did it in a rush. He apparently brought in a crony of his to do it. I don't know if you've seen the pictures of the guy they brought in to do it. I mean, this is a guy who looks like something out of a, if you remember the old Warren Beatty, Dick Tracy movie. I mean, he literally works. He looks like a cartoon character. And it just seems like it's been completely mishandled. Now they're trying to blame vandalism on the problems, which is demonstrably not true. And now they have a big fence over it because of the fireworks for the 4th. And they're literally arresting people who touch the water right now. And a lot of times it's just people. And of course, social media. I was doing a tour of social media this afternoon just to get ready for this. And boy, you go into you search the words reflecting pool on Twitter and you get all this AI junk and garbage and misrepresentations. And basically, it's a difficult problem that someone should have solved a long time ago. And he's not doing a very good job.
1: This is the comedian John Stewart from Comedy Central weighing in on just one aspect of the pool saga.
2: Did they replace the water with Mountain Dew? What is... I mean, didn't they just have a pool company come in and fix it? How did it get so green?
3: One of those companies, Green Water Services.
1: Yes, it's like one of those things, isn't it? When things start to go bad, everything's seen through that lens, I guess. There's national events, of course, usually call for celebrations. We've already had the spectacle of the cage fight on the White House lawn, Bill. But then there's the America's State Fair on the National Mall. How's this going?
0: Oh, my God. This is another event that's going to go down in the pratfalls of the Trump administration. I should explain the idea of a state fair. I'm not sure if it quite translates here. It tends to be rural straits. They have amusement park rides and they show off their prized steers.
1: What we would call a show.
0: Yeah, exactly, like that. Mm. And a lot of fried Snickers bars, yeah, and yeah. fried all

0: sorts of stuff like this. Yeah. And it's sort of synonymous with both wholesome American blah, blah, blah, but also tackiness. And people like me would love state fairs because they would hire kind of broken down old rock and roll acts to play in some barn somewhere. And you'd go see some group that was famous 20 years ago and stuff like that. So, but of course they're trying to play up the wholesome aspect of it. And so basically, it's fair to say it's an enormous flop. They tried to have a pavilion of every state in the union. A lot of states said, no, we're not interested. It's very ugly. If you look about it, they built like these sort of ramshackle white buildings around the entire National Mall. Oh, and by the way, maybe just in case people don't understand, the National Mall, it's a very long, narrow park, basically. Okay, going through downtown Washington. People, I assume, know that Washington is not like a normal city. It's like Paris. It has a very strict height limit, so there's no tall buildings, right? Mm-hmm. So it's a very flat city. And then you basically have this big triangle, and you have the Lincoln Memorial and the United States Capitol on one base, and you have the White House at the top of the pyramid, and the mall goes down the bottom of that triangle. And boy, it must be 2 or 3 kilometers long. I would say 3 kilometers long in all. And there's a big long stretch between the Washington Monument to the United States Capitol. And that's the National Mall where we have events. And they're just huge, huge lots of grass. They have amazing things on the mall. They used to have the Folklife Festival by the Smithsonian. In the afternoons, in fall, summer, and winter, and spring, everyone's out there playing kickball and football and all sorts of things. All the guys who work at, I shouldn't say guys, people who work in Capitol Hill. It's just such a great place. I lived right there. I would come out of my building. I would go to the mall and run around it. And it was almost exactly 5 kilometers. Like, so it was just a really great place. And so and it's teeming with tourists. The other thing that people might not know is there's probably 10 major museums. The Air and Space Museum, the History Museum, the Black Museum, the Indian Museum, the Hirshhorn, just unbelievably beautiful museums there. And so it's teeming with tourists. And somehow or other, they've managed to empty the National Mall. And Fox News has been broadcasting from a booth, and these poor guys are sitting there, and you look over the National Mall, and there's no one there. It's just crazy. And they built a really sort of cartoony replica of the, among many other things, Donald Trump wants to build a big arch to himself over by the Lincoln Memorial. And I guess they have a replica of that, which is basically almost cardboard and wood. And it brings to mind the famous scene in This is Spinal Tap, when the band orders an 18-foot-high Stonehenge. They mislabel it and they get an 18-inch high Stonehenge. It kind of reminds people of that. And then, of course, you had all the Michigas about the famous, the big rock and roll show that we're going to have all these kind of third-level pop acts, all of whom then left. And I guess that was actually canceled. And even Vanilla Ice, Vanilla Ice did not show up. So, and can I mention really quickly? So I'm old enough that when I was in high school, that was the 200th anniversary, the bicentennial. Mm-hmm. And you know what? I was a dumb kid growing up in a red state in Arizona, and it was a very patriotic time. I mean, we all understood what the bicentennial was. There was a bicentennial stamp. There was a logo that was instantly recognizable. And it really was an interesting time. It was sort of a difficult time in American history. Richard Nixon had resigned. Gerald Ford was president. There was an election. He would eventually be deposed at the end of the year, and Jimmy Carter would come in. And in my little high school, I'll tell you, we put on a really big, huge production of the musical 1776, which is actually kind of a nice encapsulation of both the optimism of it and the compromises, particularly involving slavery, that came into the Declaration of Independence. And boy, looking back, it was a much different time. And it does feel a little bit disappointing, the sort of dissension and the sort of ill feelings that have been engendered by the current president, I have to say.
1: It's a much more fractured America these days. That's true.
0: Yeah. Sorry to end on that note.
1: Bill,
0: it's kind of a sad note.
1: Bill, always good to talk. Appreciate it.
0: It sure is. Thank you so much.

0: Yes, well, happy anniversary to all Americans on the 4th of July. That's it for me because I've got to get out of here. But hey, Trev's going to look after you after this, can I, mate?
1: I will do exactly that.
0: Yes.
1: Hey, before there was young adult literature, which is a big thing now, young adult literature, what did people read when they were in their teens?
0: Beagles.
1: Beagles? Oh, that's true. Beagles was huge,
0: don't
1: wasn't
0: you
1: it?
0: You laugh.
1: Beagles, not, hey.
0: Beagles taught me a lot.
1: Why, like?
0: Oh, well, you know. he was cool, Beagles.
1: He was.
0: I think he was a bit racist, Beagles.
1: I was going to say.
0: Anyway, but you know what he showed blokes what was what.
1: Yes. And did you get any idea or inkling about how to fly a plane?
0: I have a lifelong interest in the Sopwith Camel as a result of Beagles.
1: There we go. Hmm. You see? So we're going to take a look at...
0: And algae's mate. He taught me about mateship.
1: There we go.
0: And there was, see, there was the dog in the cockpit, which is name you can't give anymore.
1: Well, you see, the thing is, would you be allowed to have a dog in a cockpit in reality?
0: Why not?
1: It's got nothing to do with it.
0: Why not?
1: Well, you can't. We're going to take a look at young adult literature, and we want to ask people exactly that question. Before it existed or got given a title, what did you read? Because I think I read Jaws when I was a young teenager.
0: Okay.
1: I think I read lots of Stephen King books.
0: You should have been given Beagles. I mean, you've missed out.
1: If anyone
0: Captain
1: would like to...
0: Captain W.E. Johns, the author.
1: Who was he?
0: That's another thing.
1: Yeah.
0: He was captain.
1: See, there are so many reasons that people should have done Beagles.
0: Exactly.
1: We'll talk more.
0: Let's talk tomorrow.
2: Everything Brisbane.
3: It was such an iconic wedding and party venue.
2: It's where your passions lie.
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5: This is ABC News with David Rollins. Aftershocks have hit Venezuela while rescue teams continued their fourth day of efforts to find tens of thousands of people who are believed to be missing. A 21-year-old man has become the latest person to be pulled alive from rubble, where he was trapped for more than 100 hours. Authorities say at least 1,400 people are known to have died. This woman says her sister is trapped under rubble and that she was told she may still be alive.
6: Difficult. Difficult, but looking forward. We must have faith. Without eating, without sleeping, we are here until we find what we're looking for. I'm here. They said there were signs of life, and I ran up here. I have faith. Until I see the body, I have faith.
5: Analysts say the time taken by Australia and Vanuatu prior to the signing of the Nakamal Agreement was time used wisely by both nations. The pact was delayed after Vanuatu pulled out of a planned signing ceremony in Port Vila, citing concerns about its sovereignty 10 months ago. Both countries have agreed to water down key clauses apparently aimed at limiting Chinese investment in Vanuatu's ports, airports and telecommunications. Pacific Islands Program Director at the Lowy Institute, Oliver Nabator, says it's a fruitful compromise.
7: This sort of prolonged delay just indicates, you know, the strong stance that both parties have taken there, but also that eventually, as with other Pacific countries, and particularly over in Melanesia, we see that consensus is a really big driver of sort of progress. So eventually what we see now is sort of a bit of a compromised pact between both of the countries.
5: Prime Minister Anthony Albanese says the strongest possible action should be taken amid fresh allegations of criminal misconduct within Victoria's Big Build infrastructure scheme. The Age newspaper reported claims that construction, forestry and maritime employees union officials had appointed criminals to major roles within big build firms. The federal opposition has called for a pause on infrastructure funding until the alleged corruption is dealt with. Mr. Albanese says he sought a

0: assurances from Victorian Premier Jacinta Allan that no federal funds will flow to organised crime.
1: Well, of course, and the Premier's made her position very clear as well of her opposition to any corruption which is there. It's appropriate that the strongest possible action be taken.
0: Federal Independent Senator David Pocock says the Albanese government needs to dismantle the Job Ready Graduate Scheme if they want to make university more accessible. Independent MP Monique Ryan introduced a private members bill yesterday to change the date that HECS debt is indexed and criticised the Morrison government scheme which raised the cost of humanities degrees. Senator Pocock says the current government has done nothing to reverse the changes.
2: Australian students are being saddled with $50,000 plus HECS debts for an undergraduate degree. The government talks a big game on intergenerational inequality. If they are serious about that, they have to tackle job-ready graduates, and they need to do it now.
0: Greens Senator Sarah Hanson-Young says the government's proposed new laws to strengthen its social media ban for under 16 don't go far enough. Under Labor's changes that have been introduced to Parliament yesterday, maximum penalties for tech companies in breach of the social media age restrictions will be doubled and the eSafety Commissioner's powers will be bolstered. However, Senator Hanson-Young, the Greens' communications spokesperson, says the government needs to take further steps to make social media platforms safer.
3: One, tackle this obsession that the companies have with data harvesting and selling that data off, but then also tackling these algorithms. And it's the algorithms that really are designed to suck you in and to make you doom scroll.
0: Experts say implementing preventative measures for degenerative brain disease, CTE, is important at all levels of Australian rules football. Four Corners has found that 33 players, including 19 professional and semi-professional players, have been diagnosed with CTE, which is caused by repeated hits to the head. Swinburne University of Technology adjunct professor Alan Pearce says limiting exposure is crucial to ensuring players are healthy.
4: The number of concussions doesn't necessarily predict whether a player will get CTE or the severity of it, but rather the exposure risk. So when we're talking about a CTE prevention protocol that a number of us have co-authored, we're talking about reducing exposure for junior players, introducing contact training limits.
0: The AFL says player health and safety is its top priority. This is ABC News.
5: The weather for the Brisbane area for Tuesday, partly cloudy, a medium chance of showers, most likely in the morning and the afternoon. Light winds about as well, minimum of 13.

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1: Tammy Shipley believed someone was out to hurt her. 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
4: Good morning. 6 minutes past two, 6 minutes past midnight in Western Australia, and it's 24 minutes to two in South Australia and in the Northern Territory. What did we read before there was young adult literature? Or has it always been around, but it wasn't given a title? Books like The Outsiders, which came out probably in the mid to late 60s, was aimed at teenagers and teenage stories. So were there books that were aimed perhaps at teenagers, or did we just read adult literature when we were younger? So we're going to talk about that, when it was we started to see the labelling of young adult literature and people wrote specifically for that. Or what did you read when you were in your mid to late teens, or early teens for that matter? I think I read Jaws when I was in my early teens, lots of Stephen King books, Hunter S. Thompson books, which was a little bit strange, but they were available and I read them. So what were the books that you read? It may have been, as I've got via text, we read Mad Magazine, which so many people did, and Peanuts and Dr. Seuss. Don't know about Dr. Seuss when you're a teenager. Maybe, because they were still entertaining. Peanuts were great to read. Well, you did read them. There wasn't a heck of a lot of reading, but they were sort of pitched to everybody from children to

adults. So we'll investigate that a little bit more with Sarah Mayer Cox a little bit later on. So keep it in mind, because we'll ask you what you were reading when you were a young teenager and into your early teenage years, and what was significant. It might have been Biggles that you read, like Phil did. So that coming up shortly, we will play, which we'll do right now, of which there are back to five questions. Last Thursday was a little bit difficult, really, wasn't it? It was a bit difficult. They were a little bit hard. There were six questions. I think we didn't get anybody winning. I think that we only got through three questions. So today, back to the way it should be. There's a song that gives you a clue as to what the theme is. It's either in the song or in the person that is performing this particular tune. There are back to five questions. If you want to join it, 1-300-800-222. It's very achievable, I promise you. So if you want to come along and play, well, I can't really promise, can I? I feel relatively confident that it's achievable. 1-300-800-222. Text us on 0437-774-774. Come and play, answer any one of the five questions. If you want to have a little go at the theme, you text it through on 0437-774-774. Hit the phone, come and play, listen to this song, tell me the name of the person performing the song. There is a clue hidden in there somewhere. All you got to do is find it.

The song is Hooked on a Feeling. We just need to know who it is that's performing the song on 1-300-800-222. Come along and play. Plenty of lines free. The questions are doable. All you got to do is give us a ring. Jody knows who it is. Thank you. Harry in the Bay. No, wrong version. If the end of the song had unka chaka chaka unka unka chaka chaka on the end of it, then you'd be right. This is the version without the unka chakas on it. No unka chakas to be seen here. So only Jody knows the answer. Nicely done, Jody. I

0: I thought more people would know the answer to this. Anyway, we'll find out if Brooke knows. Hello, Brooke.
1: Well, hang on a second, mate. I have a two-year-old speaker.
0: Hey, okay.
1: Yeah. Well, that's what your producer said to me.
0: Yeah, it's just handy because it's just a little bit clearer, that's all.
1: Yeah, that's so cool.
0: Now, who's performing that song?
1: Mate, I know that song, and I'll be completely honest, I can't remember who sang it. It was 1974, I think they released that album.
0: Probably about that time, yeah.
1: Yeah, but I'll be completely honest with you, Trev. I can't grab it out of the brain bank. So.
0: That's okay. Not a problem at all. We'll talk soon.
1: Yeah, no worries, Trev. Have a good night.
0: You too. See you, Brooke. Yes, that's the answer, John. Very good. There were lots of different versions of it. No Unka Chuckas in this one. I quite like the Unka Chucka one. I quite like that one. Hey, Trev.
2: Oh, hello, Trev.
0: This is it. This is the moment.
2: Yeah.
0: So, who's performing that song? Oh, he's gone. He's dropped off. There, well, there was the moment. It was an absolute moment for Trev to actually get that. Dear Trevor, may not have a title, but there were lots of series like Biggles, Nancy Drew, Hardy Boys, Trixie, Trixie Belden, Cherry Ames, Student Nurse, all of those ones. Thank you. Secret Seven. Was Secret Seven and the Fantastic Five for younger kids, I wonder? Don't know. No, that's not the theme, but thank you for suggesting that. It's not fishing. Yes, Derek the Bachelor. Oh, in Bachelor. Not Derek the Bachelor. In Bachelor. Got that wrong. Hey, Gordon.
3: Good morning, Trevor. How are you?
0: Good. Who's performing that song?
3: The best version of it, BJ Thomas.
0: Is BJ Thomas. It's a good song. Do you like the version of it with the Unka Chuckas on it?
3: I've been a long time. I haven't called for a long while. I'm one of the guys that plays music on a different program here in Perth.
0: Oh, okay, so, cool.
3: Yeah, I do play that particular version. I don't mind the Boom Chaka version either, but I think it's very underrated.
0: So do you work on a community station?
3: Yeah, I work on Perth.
0: Yeah, go on. Because always support community radio. Who is it that you work for?
3: I work on Kurt Radio. I've been doing it for about 11 years on nights.
0: Excellent. So people should always support your local community stations because they do a really good job.
3: Yeah, pretty well.
0: Now, because you worked out that it's BJ Thomas and Hooked on a Feeling, you can choose any one of these questions. We have a what question, a when question, a who question, an if question, and a which question.
3: Oh, let's go the witch.
0: The witch question. This is probably the harder of the questions. You know how I always go, oh, it's really doable, and then there's always one question, Gordon. Although, if you know it, it's okay. Which member of Tanya's bridal party does Muriel catch in a compromising position in the laundry with Chuck?
3: Oh, God, and I've seen this too.
0: Yeah.
3: It's some time in the memory bank. Mate, I cannot remember, and I, like a lot of people, I'll kick myself when I hear the answer, but let's pass it on to the next one.
0: Nicely done, Gordon, because many of us know the names of those girls, women, in the bridal party, but we're looking for this one. So which member of Tanya's bridal party does Muriel catch in a compromising position in the laundry with Chuck? What a good name Chuck is. Give us a call. 1-300-800-222. Marianne knew that it was BJ Thomas. Lots of people knew that it was BJ Thomas, which was good to see. The theme, performance with initials, e.g. Katie Lang. No. Good idea. Yeah, yes, Harry, but we need the name of the character, not the name of the actor. Hello, Rodney.
4: Good morning, Trevor.
0: Good morning, Rodney. Are you aware of the film Muriel's Wedding?
4: I've heard about it.
0: I've
4: never watched it.
0: Well, it's going to be difficult if you haven't watched it.
4: I've heard about it.
0: Unless someone's mentioned it to you on an occasion.
4: Oh, that's tough. Trev.

0: tough. Very quick, funny story about books and stuff.
1: Yeah.
0: I've been a reader all my life,
1: Yep.
0: and bury my head in books and everything else. My 80-year-old grandmother sat next to me, and I was reading, and she turned around to me and said, "Why don't you get your head out of this fantasy world of yours?"

0: my 80-year-old grandmother sat next to me and I was reading, and she turned around to me and said, "Why don't you get your head out of this fantasy world of your books and watch television like a real person?" Now, I was reading Nelson Mandela's Walk to Freedom and she's watching The Bold and the Beautiful.
1: Ah.
0: Now, I'm not quite sure what reality is, but in her world, yes, it's quite funny to see people who read and just read and read. And I guess it's not understanding.
1: Yeah, I know. But as long as we enjoyed the reading that we did, and that was the important part.
0: Yeah. Well, the first book that I read was called John of the Serious.
1: Ah.
0: And it was a book when I was about 10 years old about the first fleet coming over.
1: Great book to do. Got to move on, Rodney, but great talking to you.
0: No, thank you, Trevor. Have a good one, mate.
1: You say, well, 1-300. No, that's not the theme. No, it's not Sophie Lee's character. But thanks, Eric. No, it's not Sophie Lee's character. It was one of the other characters. 1-300-800-222. Text on 0437-774-774. Yes, Shannon, that is exactly what I'm looking for. So if you know the answer to this, you can ring in, Shannon, and give us the answer if you'd like to on 1-300-800-222. Peter, hello, Pete.
2: G'day, how are you tonight?
1: Pretty well, thanks, Peter. Which member of Tonya's bridal party does Muriel catch in a compromising position in the laundry with Chook?
2: It's either Nikki or Nicole I've got to choose. I'll choose Nicole.
1: It was Nicole.
2: Oh,
1: very good. Naughty Nicole.
2: Oh, okay.
1: In incorporated a washing machine, I think.
2: Yeah, I can't remember. All I remember is that it happened because I've only seen the movie when it first came out. So
1: there was a big fight also when they went on holidays.
2: Oh, okay.
1: I think she ended up getting a black eye as a result of that as well. 1-300-800-222, text 0437. Carolyn Craigieburn also knew that it was Nicole. Now, because you've sorted that out, thank goodness, that's probably the harder of the three, four, five. What, when, who, or if?
2: If.
1: If. If Roy Rogers' horse was Trigger, then what did he call his wonder dog?
2: Yeah, I was hoping for a question about the Elton John song there, but anyway.
1: What's Elton John's song?
2: What's it called? Somebody will tell you.
1: Okay.
2: It's got Roy Rogers and Trigger in it.
1: Oh, I see. Roy Rogers is writing tonight. Something to do with this silver screen?
2: Yeah, that's the one.
1: Paperback heroes will never grow old, I think is a lyric. I can't remember what it was called. I think it was called Roy Rogers is writing tonight.
2: Something like that. I think it's right. Anyway, it's not helping with the answer.
1: No, it's not really.
2: Horse was Trigger. Dog was Rover.
1: No, the Wonder Dog wasn't Rover. But thanks.
2: I had a funny feeling it wasn't.
1: No. Nice guy, though, getting Nicole. Well done.
2: See ya.
1: Bye. You can join us on 1-300-800-222. If Roy Rogers' horse is Trigger, then what did he call his Wonder Dog? 1-300-800-222. Give us a ring now. Hello, Kerry.
3: Trevor, have you done that Paul and Muster yet?
1: No, but it was good, though. It was interesting finding out about it.
3: Yeah, I just picked that up as a kid. I just don't know where. I heard it out west. That's the only reason I knew about it.
1: Now, I can tell you that Eric knows the answer to this. Do you know the answer? So if Roy Rogers' horse was Trigger, then what did he call his wonder dog?
3: Bullet.
1: Bullet, it was. Very good.
3: Going back to my generation, Trevor. I'm nearly 80, so, this is my time.
1: See, now we're whizzing through the questions, Kerry.
3: Yeah, except when you get up to the slip it, then I disappear.
1: Yeah, well, it could be a little bit harder today, Kerry. Now, we have a what, a when, and a who.
3: Who.
1: Who. Who referred to his violent, murderous alter ego, or who referred, as his violent, murderous altered ego as the dark passenger. So it's really who called his violent, murderous alter ego the dark passenger?
3: I don't know, Trevor. On with the show.
1: Nicely done for us, though, Kerry, this morning.
3: Thanks, Trevor.
1: 1-300-800-222. No, it wasn't Boof. Thanks, Paul. Fancy, would you call?

0: Yeah. Like your Wonder Dog Boof. Boof the Wonder Dog. I guess it's got a certain rig to it. No, Andrew, it wasn't Muttley the Wonder Dog. It was, however, Bullet the Wonder Dog. Question is, who referred to his violent, murderous alter ego as the Dark Passenger? 1-300-800-222. Text this on 0437-774-774. It wasn't Dr. Jekyll, but nice thought, Harry in the Bay. It was somebody else. The Dark Passenger. Who referred to his alter ego as the Dark Passenger?
1: Do you know the next Australian of the Year? Are they raising funds for those in need? Or building a brighter future? Conducting research? Or inspiring future astronauts? See them, hear them, nominate them at australianoftheyear.org.au.
0: The Dark Passenger. That's what he called him. Self, sort of. Hello, John.
2: How you going there, Trip? Sorry.
0: No,
2: I interrupted you deliberately.
0: You can interrupt me.
2: Well, I didn't, I should know better than to keep asking you, we should all know better than to keep asking you the same question.
0: What's that?
2: Because we know you well, because you're at work.
0: I like if people ask me how am I going. I think it's fine. It's not a problem.
2: Dexter.
0: Yeah. Very good. Dexter who?
2: Not Dexter Bradley.
0: Nah, it doesn't matter. Dexter will do. Dexter Morgan, it is, that referred to his violent, murderous alter ego as the Dark Passenger. Did you watch all of the series?
2: No. Look, I used to watch an episode or two 10 years ago or so, but that's why I couldn't remember his last name, because I'll have to look at it in detail. If I get bunged up in prison, I can watch it then.
0: You don't have to do that, John.
2: Well, it's a pretty naughty series, isn't it? He goes around killing people.
0: Well, he does, but he does only kill serial killers. So he's a serial killer that only kills serial killers.
2: Oh, he's a good fellow then.
0: I don't know if we can go that far. Now, it wasn't Hannibal Lecter. Someone suggested it was Gordon Ramsay. It's a bit harsh. But Carl knew that it was Dexter. We have two more questions left, John. We have a what question and a when question.
2: When?
0: When? He was headed down to Knoxville with the weekly load. Where is it he could smell the whiskey burning? When he was headed down to Knoxville with the weekly load, where is it he could smell the whiskey burning?
2: In the town in Tennessee where they make it. I've been through that town, didn't bother stopping to check it out. I can't tell you. Sorry.
0: Doesn't matter, John. You've helped us a lot, so thank you. See you later. Jen knew that it was Dexter. Nat knew that it was Dexter. Eric said Dexter Bradley? Who? No, it was Dexter Morgan. Joy of Logan says Dexter. Thank you. This is the question, okay? We've only got the snippet to go, but this is the question that's sitting on the table as we speak. When he was headed down to Knoxville with the weekly load, where is it you could smell the whiskey burning? 1-300-800-222. I wonder if Katrina knows where you could smell the whiskey burning. Hello, Katrina.
3: Hello, how are you?
0: Pretty good. When he was headed down to Knoxville with the weekly load, where is it you could smell the whiskey burning?
3: He could smell the whiskey burning down Copperhead Road.
0: Oh, beautifully done. Beautiful. Yeah. Good song, isn't it?
3: I knew the last two ones. I got the last one wrong when I rang up last time, but I knew that Dexter and this one, and I was like, yes, yes.
0: Yes. You've got them, Katrina. Now all you got to do is get the little snippet.
3: Okay.
0: It's a little snippet from a song. I reckon you know the song, all right? But it depends if you know this little bit. Dino and Wager knew that it was Copperhead Road. No, it wasn't Lynchburg and Eric, but thank you. Yes, Robin, it was Copperhead Road. Listen to the little snippet, Katrina. Oh, that was a bit loud. I'll give it again. What song's that from?
3: Can I hear it one more time, sorry?
0: Of course you can hear it one more time. Here we go. I'll do it again even. There you go.
3: Is it We Didn't Start the Fire?
0: Oh, good song, but no, it's not that one.
3: Damn it.
0: Damn it, you are so close, Katrina. I guarantee you when I play the song, you'll go, yeah, I knew that. But this is a little bit. that you have to identify. Sandra, nicely done, but wrong song. So, you know, and it sort of does have a little bit of that sort of a ring to it as well. Maybe a few of the songs by this particular artist have a similar sort of a bit of a ring to it. Maybe the generation or the decade that the song is from has a similar little ring to it as well. I'll play it again. 1-300-800-888.

0: Leroy in Penrith. That's what we're looking for. That's the one. So thank you, Leroy. I'm feeling that a little bit better because I know that somebody knows the answer, which means that somebody out there can tell us. All you got to do is ring. I've given you the number. I'll give it again. I'll keep on giving it until you ring up and give me the answer. So if you're sitting there and you're going, geez, I wish you'd stop giving the number out. We get it right, then we can move along. Joy of Logan says, thanks you. No idea. Good morning. That's okay. Shannon, again, you've got the wrong song, but you've got the right artist. And same with Kaz in Bendigo. So close, but we need the correct answer. It does sound a little bit like that other one. Do you reckon, Maddie? Do you think it sounds a bit like that other one? Yeah, it sounds a bit like the other one. It's not it, though, because this is specifically the one. I wonder if I played a snippet from that other one, whether or not I could find exactly the same sort of sound. Yes, Rach from Success. Very good. Yes, Sally. Thank you. No, it's not Pump Up the Jam. I don't think it's a very Pump Up the Jammy. Pump Up the Jammy. 1-300-800-222. Nobody's there. So I'll play it. Oh, good on you, Shannon. There it is. Yes, Jane in Diamond Creek. No, Mags, you got the other one. Yes, Sally. Shannon is in Caboolture. Hello, Shannon.
1: Hi. Okay, if it's not the other one, is it Get Into the Groove?
0: No.
1: By Madonna?
0: No.
1: Oh, you're kidding.
0: It is Madonna.
1: I know it's Madonna.
0: So which one did you think it was? Vogue?
1: I thought it was Vogue.
0: Yeah, no, it's not Vogue. And it's not the other one.
1: Oh.
0: Keep listening, Shannon, because you might give yourself a little kick in the bottom.
1: I don't like you, Chapel. Okay.
0: That's okay. Thanks, Shannon. See ya. No, it's not that one either. It's that one is the one that we're looking for. Let me see. Where's that? Is it China?
2: China, yeah.
0: China, hello. I've never spoken to you before, have I?
2: No, my first time.
0: Well done. Is that because you know which song this is?
2: Yes, it's Madonna Vogue.
0: It's not Vogue.
2: Oh, it is not?
0: No, so many people have thought that it's Vogue.
2: Hey.
0: But
2: I know what it is then. Oh, damn it. China, yeah.
0: China, hello. I've never spoken to you before, have I?
2: No, my first time.
0: Well done. Is that because you know which song this is?
2: Yes, it's Madonna Vogue.
0: It's not Vogue.
2: Oh, it is not?
0: No, so many people have thought that it's Vogue.
2: Hey.
0: But
2: I know what it is then. Oh, damn it.
0: But it does sound like Vogue, though, don't you reckon?
2: It totally does.
0: Yeah, but you know the one it is now, don't you?
2: Yeah, I do.
0: I've got to say goodbye.
2: Bye. Thank you.
0: See you. 1-300-800-TRIP. So it's not Vogue. So everyone's still saying Vogue. No. Eric, yes, you are right. Nobody's worked out the theme, by the way. I don't think so. Someone has worked out the theme. Yes, Kate in Sydney. Nicely done, Kate. That's really, really good. So Kate's worked out the theme. Very, very good. I'm not going to tell you what it is yet because it might make it easier for you. I don't know whether it will or not. This is what it is. We've gotten rid of most of the songs by Madonna that sound like that, except for this one, except for the one that it actually is. So I'll do it for you again. This is the last question. It's so good to have gotten through the questions because it's a little bit frustrating when we don't. Andrew in Canberra guesses the snippet is, yes, Andrew, nicely done. KD. KD. Hello, KD.
3: Hi, how are you?
0: The song.
3: Material Girl?
0: No, it's not Material Girl.
3: That's the only other Madonna one I could think of.
0: It's not, but thank you for giving us a call. Thanks, KD. No, it's not Material Girl. Yeah. No, that's not the theme. I'm guessing you're having a crack at the theme there. I wonder if Mark knows what it is. Hello, Mark.
4: Morning, Trev. How are you?
0: The song?
4: I think it's Into the Groove.
0: No, it's not Into the Groove. We've just

0: It's about covered all of them.
1: There can't be many left. Wow, she did put out a few.
0: She did. She's really good, Madonna. I like Madonna.
1: Nah, not a big fan.
0: It's not into the groove. No, Paul. It's not Material Girl. Dear me. Oh, Anne-Marie can help me out, I'm sure. This is the moment, Anne-Marie.
2: Oh, TC, the pressure's on. Is it Express Yourself?
0: Thank you.
2: Yay!
0: Well done.
2: Danny Nong.
0: It is Express Yourself. It sounds a lot like Vogue, though, doesn't it?
2: Yeah, it does.
0: Isn't it a good song?
2: Oh, it's great. And it's like, you know, I remember dancing to that back in the late 80s, early 90s. So, yeah.
0: Did you do it with that dancing where everyone's sort of in a circle and you put your drink on the ground?
2: No drinks on the ground. They always got finished first, Trev. It's bags on the ground in the middle.
0: Bags on the ground. That's what it is in the middle.
2: Yep.
0: Anne-Marie, I'm going to put you on hold. Congratulations, you had a win with us this morning.
2: Thanks, TC.
0: I'll pop you on hold. Have a chat with Maddie, and she'll take down your details. Let me see. Open Your Heart by Madonna? No. It was No. It wasn't Papa Don't Preach. It was Express Yourself. Debbie knew that it was Express Yourself. Nicely done to all of you. The theme has been worked out by Kate in Sydney. Kate, send it. Song through, and we'll play it for you in just a little bit because you worked out the theme. I'll tell you what it is shortly.

How good is that song? It's very good. The theme, by the way, which was worked out beautifully by Kate in Sydney. I'm not sure if Kate the only person that worked it out, Maddie? Well, we don't really know because I think she is the only person that worked it out. I thought that others may. So, nicely done, Kate. So it's trains is what it was the theme today. We have a bridal train, we have a bullet train, we have an express train, we have a passenger train, and we have a road train. So nicely done, Kate. And if you're wondering what the theme was, so the song was BJ Thomas, and of course, Thomas was a tank engine. There we go. That's how it all works. Shortly, we take a look at the books that we read as teenagers. Before there was a section for young adult readers, for teenagers, we just read things. So what are the books that you used to read as a teenager? 1-300-800-222. Do you think it's good that there's a young adult section for people to read? And have you read young adult books? Not because you're a teenager, just because they were good books. So give us a call, 1-300-800-222. We'll do that shortly. Listen to this song first.

Copperhead Road, Steve Earle. Well, it's a cracker of a song too. I've never used the term bangers before because I've never really quite understood what bangers as far as songs are. But would both those be considered to be, in inverted commas, bangers, I wonder? Pretty good. I don't know if they are or not. Are they bangers, Matty? Anything can be a banger. Okay. Well, I can tell you that Kate in Sydney, who worked out the theme, she's chosen a Matt Finish song. Nice choice. I haven't heard anything from Matt Finish for ages. This song, Short Note. She said that I read The Godfather when I was 16. I think I might have read The Godfather at about the same time. So what are those books? What are the books that you read as a teenager? And have you read young adult fiction? And when did it become a thing? Young adult fiction. We'll take a look at that shortly. And if you want to be part of that conversation, 1-300-800-222. Lorraine said The Moon is a Balloon by David Niven was very good. I think I read that when I was young too. And also Unreliable Memoirs, which was, I'll think of who wrote it in just a little bit. You can send me a text and remind me who wrote it. Unreliable Memoirs. It was funny. That was probably one of the funniest books that I've ever read. Anyway, that coming up next, if you want to join us, 1-300-800-222. Don in Frankston, Don in Altona. Anne-Marie, hang on there because we'll come to you after this particular tune, which was chosen by Kate in Sydney.

Lovely request, Kate. Thank you. And short note by Matt Finish. Thank you to everybody who reminded me that Andrew, first of all, there, Unreliable Memoirs by Clive James. It's a hilarious book if you get the opportunity to read it. It's not very long. It's only little-ish, but it's very, very funny. The reason he calls it Unreliable Memoirs is because I think he points out that a lot of the stories that he tells, maybe they're a little bit exaggerated, but that's okay. Sarah Maya Cox joins us if you want to join us as we take a look at the books that we read as teenagers. Before there was a section called Young Adult Readers, were they appropriate? Did we just read what adults read? Or what do you think? 1-300-800-222. And when is it that you think that young adult readers began as a category?

0: And have you read any young adult reader books as an adult? What do you reckon? 1-300-800-222.
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0: Let's talk about young adult literature. Before there was young adult literature as a section in the library or at the bookshop, Sarah Mayer Cox, coordinator for book clubs at Little Book Room in Melbourne, with us on the program this morning. Hello, Sarah.
3: Hello, how are you?
0: We're pretty good, thank you.
3: Oh, that's good. I'm all the better for dancing to those two bangers.
0: Did you have a bit of a dance around?
3: Oh, yes, yes.
0: Especially to fantastic. Express yourself.
3: Oh, my God, you should have seen the hand movements I was doing. My dog was going, bananas, bananas.
0: They were all there.
3: They were there.
0: When did we get a section? When were things considered to be young adult literature?
3: Well, I used to think that it was in the 80s. But do you know what? I have gone and done some research.
0: Mm.
3: And the earliest known use of it is 1942.
0: Get out of here.
3: I know. I nearly fell over backwards.
0: Yeah.
3: So it was, and it started in America. There was a librarian, and she realized that, well, I think all the librarians of the time started to realize, you know, these kids, because teenagers were, that term was really only just starting to come into play, really sort of took off post-war, because up until then we didn't have teenagers.
0: No.
3: It didn't exist. Like 200 years ago, childhood didn't exist.
0: That's
3: true. So, you know, it's a construct. So they started to realize that they needed to be offering children who were past that sort of childish age something more, but that wasn't supposedly adult.
0: Mm.
3: And then, of course, they started to look around and realise, well, hang on a sec, you know, quite a lot of things. You can even go back and say Romeo and Juliet is YA.
0: Yep.
3: And if you look at some of the treatments of it, well, it is. They're teenagers, cross-love, you know, a lot of the themes that YA looks at even today. So it's a lot, lot older than you and I thought.
0: Would The Outsiders, which is a bit terrifying,
3: yes,
0: but it's turned 50.
3: Frightening.
0: A bit scary.
3: That's sort of considered one of the first acknowledged young adult books. I mean, it was written for adults, but the protagonists are, you know, the age of young adults. So, yeah, and it's still, you know, I don't know how popular it is, but it's well and truly still in print and really popular because it addresses so many of those issues that young adults are going through, that whole sense of where do I fit in, who am I, who's my tribe.
0: One of the things, Sarah, when you're writing a book and when people write and if they are pitching to an audience, do they generally pitch, write the story, let's say we're writing for 12-year-olds, make the story about 12 and 15-year-olds because they like to think that they're older?
3: Yeah, so readers, especially younger readers, always want to read up. They really don't want to read about younger protagonists because they've been there, you
0: yeah.
3: know, they want to explore the world. So, but of course, if you're looking at the really tight definition, it's 12 to 18, but
0: yep.
3: of course we know that it really extends to, it's sort of 12 to 25. And I know, and I have been one of those people who, I mean, I went through a stage when I was working at uni, I only read YA. I didn't read, I had to join a book group to read adult books because I was just so infatuated with YA literature. And I would argue that some of the best books ever written have been written for young adults because, you know, you've got to grab them and hold on to them. And the writing is tight, it's raw, it's, you can't, you know,

0: bull meat
1: Yes.
0: with young adult people, they will not give you the time. So yeah, it's really, really powerful
1: The
0: stuff.
1: reason I ask that, because Secret Diary of Adrienne Mole, age 13
0: Oh
1: and a
0: yeah.
1: half, or at 13 and three
0: Yes.
1: quarters, that
0: Yes.
1: was really interesting because that was pitched to that age group and
0: Yes,
1: it was a terrific reflection of that age group.
0: yes, and I think the way that that Sue Townsend, I think, wrote that, the way that that book got away with it, of course, was the humour, and that's probably one of the humour and tragedy are probably the two times you can get away with readers being prepared to read either slightly down or at their own age. And of course, that was the book that was the it book of the season, and you had to be seen either carrying it around or having read it yourself.
1: Do you know what? But as an adult, you could read Secret Diary of Adrienne Mole, age 13 and three
0: Oh,
1: quarters, to look back at what it was like and an accurate reflection of what
0: absolutely.
1: it was
0: And
1: like.
0: it was that was its genius. But see, that's what I would argue, that a book really well written will almost defy any age reading it. And obviously, really, really young. Come on, come up here. Sorry, that's my dog getting excited. Yes, you think it's a great book too, don't you? I would argue that, obviously, really, really young children can't understand it because they haven't been through it. But yeah, a good book is a good book.
1: True. Don's with us. Hello, Don.
2: Yes, thanks for taking my call. I remember when my daughters were much younger, they absolutely adored Roald Dahl. He had revolting rhymes where Little Red Riding Hood kills the wolf with a 45,
1: Yeah.
2: and things like the Twits in particular. Like, I had a beard then, and the man in the Twits always got food stuck in his beard, and they used to look in my beard to see if I had bits of breakfast.
1: So, Don, they were okay with those, like from childhood through to early teens.
2: They were, and I didn't realise that, the Secret Diary of Adrienne Mole, my grandson relates that to me. He sends me copies of it to read.
1: Isn't that terrific? And do you still like it,
2: And
1: Don?
2: I love it, but I worked in the library, the Frankston Library, for about 7 years,
1: Yeah.
2: and I know about the teenage section. They had a special section,
1: Yep.
2: and it was absolutely full of serialized comic books.
1: And we'll come to that. Don, I've got to go because the news is coming up. But Roald Dahl is a really interesting one because that can take you from early child, like from five, like what, seven, eight, nine, all the way through to early teens. Would you think, Sarah?
0: Oh yeah, definitely. I mean, that's something like, James and the Giant Peach or Charlie and the Chocolate Factory. That's what's well and truly, you read that for a, 6, 7 year old bedtime story.
1: But then they can read it themselves as they get older.
0: Oh yeah, they do. Yeah, they do.
1: So we'll take some more of your calls. Thank you, Don. Don in Altona, hang on because we'll come to you. Anne Marie, hang on. We'll come to you straight after the next ABC News. We're talking about the books that you read when you're a teenager. What was he read? What did you like about it? Were they considered to be adult books? Well, what are the ones that you read? 1-300-800-222. And if you've read young adult literature as an adult, what did you like about it? What were the books that you enjoyed? Right now, though, we're off to the next ABC News. We'll take your calls after the news.
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6: David Rollins with ABC News. Aftershocks have again been felt in northern Venezuela, where rescue efforts are continuing to find tens of thousands of people who are believed to be missing. Authorities say at least 1,400 people are known to have died. The BBC's Will Grant has the latest.
7: I'm at the Domingo Luciani Hospital in Caracas. We've been chatting to members of the staff here, particularly the pediatric staff, who say that there have been real nerves jangling inside the hospital after that aftershock, that powerful aftershock. But of course, the people on the wards fearful that it was a repeat or another powerful earthquake happening again. You can imagine the trauma among the children, one of whom, for example, lost both parents. The majority have been reunited with their families, but maybe not with both of their parents. So it is a very, very difficult picture inside.
6: US President Donald Trump says Iran has requested a meeting to take place on Tuesday in the Qatari capital, Doha, after both countries exchanged renewed attacks in recent days, threatening to derail the current ceasefire. Jono Wakeley has more.
8: The White House says the top US negotiators, Jared Kushner and Steve Witkoff, will attend and that technical talks will take place on the sidelines of the meeting. However, Iran's deputy foreign minister earlier denied that such talks would take place this week. Over the last few days, Iran has twice attacked vessels in the Strait of Hormuz, leading to exchanges of fire with the US that threatened to derail the talks and the interim deal. That deal, the Memorandum of Understanding, was aimed at opening the Strait of Hormuz, halting all hostilities in the Gulf and in Lebanon, as well as opening a 60-day window for negotiations over a final deal to be held.
6: German authorities say six people have been shot and killed at a youth welfare facility in the town of Stadach, west of Hamburg. Local media reports say four women and one man died, but police later clarified that a sixth adult had died in hospital. Police say they've arrested two people in relation to the shooting, the motive for which is not immediately clear. Prominent Jewish Australian businessman Stephen Lowy has called for tougher penalties for online hate speech while giving evidence at the Royal Commission on Anti-Semitism. Gavin Coote reports.
9: Mr. Lowy, the son of Holocaust survivor and influential businessman Frank Lowy, has told the inquiry his family has been the target of thousands of abusive and threatening messages in the last year alone. He's recommended stricter laws to combat the spread of anti-Semitic content online.
10: Because you can't publish in The Australian that they want to kill somebody, but you can do it on social media and either leave it there or pull it down with almost no repercussions.
9: In a submission to the inquiry, former Attorney General Mark Dreyfus has also called for tougher hate speech laws.
6: The Australian Transaction Reports and Analysis Centre says it's working with the real estate sector ahead of new laws aiming to curb money laundering. From July the 1st, real estate agents, lawyers and accountants must verify their customers like banks and casinos do. Criminals linked to China are estimated to have laundered $1 billion through Australian real estate in 2020. AUSTRAC Deputy Chief Executive of Regulation, Katie Miller, says the centre has created resources aimed at making the transition for businesses easier.
11: We have been working with industry for the last 18 months to keep the cost of this regulation as proportionate as possible. We've developed a program starter kit, which gives businesses a kit that they can customise so they have the paperwork, the documents that they need from day one.
6: Store owners in the Northern Territory say a trial allowing adults to carry OC spray has helped improve the safety of their customers. Chief Minister Leah Fanocchiaro is considering expanding it to include children as young as 16, following the successes of the trial, which began in September. Western Australia is currently the only state or territory where people can carry OC spray, but under strict conditions. Director of Catherine Gun Shop, Rod and Rifle, Trent DeWith, says a number of his customers have made multiple purchases so far.
12: I have had several people use the spray. I think I've had four come back for a second purchase of it, and they have been in situations where it has saved them. One lady in particular was literally about to be mauled by a dog, and she was able to spray the dog to stop the dog from ripping her leg apart.
6: You're up to date with the latest ABC news. For more at any time of the day or night, you can download the ABC Listen app.
13: The weather for the Brisbane area for Tuesday, partly cloudy, a medium chance of showers, most likely in the morning and the afternoon. Light winds about as well. Minimum of 13 degrees and

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1: And it's 6 minutes past 3 o'clock, 6 minutes past one in WA, 24 minutes to three in South Australia and in the Northern Territory. We're talking this morning about young adult literature. So what did you read as a young adult? Give us a call, 1300 800 222. Sarah Mae Cox, coordinator of book clubs with Little Book Room in Melbourne, is our guest this morning. Sarah, we'll go straight to calls. There's plenty of other things that we can talk about as far as young adult literature is concerned. Paddy, hello.
2: G'day, mate. How you going?
1: You've been on the truck and you got home already.
2: Yeah, mate. Yeah, it's pulled up and I rang on the way home and, back at the ranch now, mate. So I'm happy.
1: Time for a sleep. Tell us what you wanted to mention.
2: When I was a kid, my mum was a school teacher and, I read The Secret Seven and Ian and Pauline and Bite and stuff and fairy tales and this, that and the other. But I got a bit sick of that as I got older and I said to mum, I want to read something other than this. And she said, righto, well, you're going to read the World Book Encyclopedia. And anyway, like being a school teacher, and this is a case of why, and it's because I told you so, and that's a full, explanation.
1: Yeah.
2: And anyway, so, yeah, I got 2 weeks to read, the A and then 2 weeks to read the B. And I went right through and read the whole lot, including the yearbooks. But when I finished each one, I'd actually get about a 50-question quiz. And if I got it wrong, I had to reread that one again.
1: What did you get out of it, though? Did you in the end, enjoy it?
2: Look, I did. I hated it initially, but then Mum said, you'll thank me for it later.
1: Yeah.
2: And I went to, and I've, like I said, I've read the entire thing through at least twice. You'd get a sticker on the front cover with the initial, Mum initialed it to show that you've read it. And but my level of broad knowledge now, it's unbelievable.
1: I'm telling you, I'd have you at a quiz night any day, Paddy.
3: And do you prefer reading non-fiction now, or do you like fiction equally?
2: No, I'm always one for educating myself, and I don't drive trucks because it's the only job I can get. I'm 62 years old and I drive trucks now because I can do it nearly with my eyes shut.
1: Look, Paddy, thank you. Look, thank you. And it's an interesting thing, though, Sarah, because for teenagers, for young boys or young men, they quite like to be reading non-fiction.
3: Yeah, they do.
1: Not non-fiction. Yeah, non-fiction.
3: Yeah, non-fiction. Yeah, they do. Yeah. Because you don't have to deal with all the characters and the character arcs and all those themes. You just jump in straight, in and out. Yep.
1: A couple of texts. Puberty Blues, eye-opener for many, that led Shelter's lives. Puberty
3: absolutely.
1: Blues, and that was teenagers reading about teenagers.
3: Mm. Mm, it was. And it sort of accompanied a book, I don't know if you read it, called Go Ask Alice.
1: Oh.
3: We thought that was
1: de
3: rigueur reading in year seven for me. And it was like, I'm never doing drugs.
1: Catherine has said Bridge to Terabithia.
3: Oh, yeah, fantastic.
1: Still moves me 35 years later, says Pat.
3: Because it's brilliant. Catherine Patterson, brilliant writer. And it was dealing with, it was dealing with young adult characters, but dealing with loss and friendship and healing and grieving, they're universal themes. You don't have to be a young adult to want to read about that.
1: Liz has asked, what type of reading would you recommend for a 12-year-old with ADHD who loses interest but wants to read? Can I make a suggestion first, Sarah? This is, Liz, this is just because when Finn was at that age, he loved reading the book Holes. And
3: Louis Sacker.
1: Sacker, and the book after Holes as well. So Holes was, I loved reading Holes as well, Sarah.
3: Brilliant book, and based on the premises of these naughty boys being sent to this awful place to be rehabilitated, and every time they did something wrong they had to dig a hole. So again the characters can relate to them. I would start

0: for Louise, was it?
1: Liz.
0: Liz, sorry. Liz, I would start with non-fiction and find out what your child is really interested in, but go with them either to the library if they're not too embarrassed to take you, either go to the library, your local library, or school library, or go into a bookshop, and of course, independent bookshops. The owners and people that work in there, they're like pseudo librarians now in terms of being able to recommend exactly the right thing. Perhaps graphic novels would be a way to start, and anything that's to do with something of interest to your child, that would be the way to go.
1: That's so true. So find his interest. Find what makes him sparkle, Liz, and then look for the books associated. Thank you.
0: And
1: That's so
0: use
1: true.
0: it, yeah, and Liz, use it as a way to discuss things, and he will become the expert on what he's reading, and then you'll be able to have fantastic conversations about everything he's learnt.
1: Do you then, we'll go to calls in just a second, so my apologies. Sarah, but do you then go from non-fiction of what he really likes and then perhaps go into fiction which is along the same line? If he likes fishing, then there might be
0: Yes,
1: non-fiction which involves stories of
0: absolutely.
1: fishing.
0: Yeah, and it may be that it's a book that you want to share, so Moby Dick or one of those great seafaring
1: Yeah.
0: stories. Colin Tierley wrote a brilliant one called Sea Shores and Shadows about shark hunting off the South Australian coast. Absolutely gripping.
1: Don's with us. Hello, Don.
2: Good evening to everyone.
1: Good. What did you want to mention?
2: In late 50s at high school, I read Douglas Bader's biography by Paul Brickhill, The Legless War Ace.
0: Oh,
2: And
0: wow.
2: he led the team in the Battle of Britain when he had aluminium legs. They led him back into the Air Force after a accident when he was training.
1: I've heard that
0: God, that
1: story.
0: would have been cold. Yeah, I've not read that. Oh, how cold would that be up in the skies with aluminium legs?
1: I've heard that story before, Don. So does that mean that you now also read a lot of non-fiction?
2: I'm reading Paul Brickhill's Douglas Bader again. Reach for the Sky, it's called.
1: Look, thank
0: Oh
1: you.
0: yes, and they made a film of it too.
1: Yeah.
0: Yeah, Reach for the Sky. Now that's the other thing. Biographies and autobiographies really grip kids at a certain, young adults at a certain age, and it's at one stage, I'm not sure if it's still the case, but biography was the most popular genre being read by Australians. So people want to see themselves or vicariously live these amazing lives through the people that they're reading about.
1: Actually, Carol suggested Storm Boy too,
0: Oh, beautiful story.
1: which is a
0: Absolutely
1: great
0: beautiful
1: story
0: story.
1: too.
0: Oh, absolutely amazing.
1: That's a really good example too of young adult literature.
0: And I don't know if you remember reading Island of the Blue Dolphin.
1: No.
0: Oh, go and find it. You'd love it. You
1: Will.
0: would love it. Set Island of the Blue Dolphin. Go and find it, and it's probably going to turn up you've got some fantastic op shops down your way.
1: Have a
0: Great
1: lot.
0: books.
1: You see, I read Jaws
0: Oh, yeah, okay.
1: and
0: And
1: Stephen
0: you
1: King
0: still get in
1: books.
0: the water. Oh,
1: Jaws was great.
0: Stephen King books. My first husband was obsessed with those when we first met. Too scary. I can't do scary. Can't do scary reading
1: And
0: because I've got such a vivid imagination. And even when I close the book, oh,
1: I think
0: those
1: I was
0: thoughts are still there.
1: also reading Hunter S. Thompson books when I was
0: Oh,
1: in my
0: yes.
1: mid to
0: Yes.
1: late teens too.
0: Yes, I never got into him.
1: Anne Marie, hello.
3: No, hello, Trev, and your guest. I was going to quickly make a contrast between my experience and one of my eldest son, who's in his 30s. When my experience was that when I went to school, library time, there was no guidance, and I was drawn to historical romance. But the book that really caught me as a teenager was Catcher in the Rye.
1: Ah.
3: And my eldest son was a voracious reader, and in grade six, they just didn't know what to give him. And they got him into John Marsden because he would read a book in a night and, he'd sort of went away for it, but now got back into reading. And he likes reading biographies and autobiographies, which I also like reading.
1: Look, Anne-Marie, thank you, because I've got to move on, but you bring up some really good points. A number of people have texted in Catcher in the Rye and also of Mice and Men.
0: Yes, yes. And often those books are books that are prescribed reading for children at school. I know our boys had to read of Mice and Men. And they're books that are short and punchy and really sharply written. But, of course, you know, darling, dearly departed John Marsden, he really had a way of capturing what young adults were interested in. He was amazing.
1: Do you reckon that's important too, that it's the book itself physically isn't imposing? It doesn't look too long?
0: Yeah. Although it's weird because, you know, have you ever read a fantasy novella? I mean, they're great, but, you know, you see these young people walking around with books that, you know, you could use them as foundations in skyscrapers. They're so thick and they love it and they pour through all the characters. There's no accounting.
1: Mind you, the Harry Potter books aren't necessarily particularly thin.
0: No, as she got more famous and less willing to be edited, the books got longer and I would argue not as tightly written as the early ones in my very shy, petal, self-opinionated way.
1: A few other people also suggesting the Goosebumps. I mean, I might have been reading King, but the Goosebumps series were wonderful for young teenagers.
0: Absolutely. And nailed that thing of being, wanting to have goosebumps and read those slightly edgy, scary stories. So they were fantastic. And I think, I don't know if I told you this, but just a few months ago when I started doing book clubs at the little book room, this

0: groups, and her mum was saying, oh, she loves scary stuff. And I said, well, look, here's a really scary one. I'm sorry if it gives her nightmares, The Screaming Staircase. Anyway, the mum came back the following month and said, oh, she loved it, absolutely loved it, scared witless but loved it. Thought, oh, well.
1: They were pretty scary, some of those Goosebumps stories.
0: Oh, they were. They really were. Yeah. And again, not writing down to young people because they're not stupid. They really understand things and they're such good observers of what's going on. And one of the things that they love is when the writer is able to point out and point holes in the adult world, the hypocrisies, the lies, the double standards, all of that stuff. They think that's fantastic.
1: Hello, Billy.
2: Oh, hello, my friends. This is a great topic.
0: Oh, good.
2: I'd like to recommend the visual treat book of Graham Bass, Animalia, to Liz.
0: Oh, yeah. Graham Bass is amazing. Absolutely amazing.
2: Yeah, the way you have to find everything and it comes out to you visually, you know, it's I always try and find copies and give to friends, so you know, to their to, and for their kids and that sort of thing. And it, I think it's just the most, and the just it brings out the artwork, and to find things come visually in front of you and discover the words and what it is amazing to watch everybody change over. I'm 65, so I've sort of been around it a long time, that copy.
1: So for you, what was
0: Oh,
1: the
0: so have
1: re-
0: you just,
1: So go
0: yeah,
1: on.
0: sorry.
1: Sorry, Sarah, go on.
0: Oh, I was just going to say, have you discovered the 11th hour and all these other ones as well?
2: Yeah, I did. But I think Animalia is the, it's just the pinnacle. It's just so in depth. The bee, the butterfly one, and the wings. There's still stuff. I've always got a copy of it that I sort of look at. And I think I didn't know that was in it. And the little boy you got to find. I think it keeps young folk entertained for a long time. And
1: Billy, what was it for you though?
2: the imagination side of it, I think, you know, that it was very imaginative
1: Oh,
2: and.
1: no, the books for you that you read.
2: Oh, sorry. Now the books that I read, I've still got a copy. I try and find a copy of it. It's called Displaced Persons, and it takes a young man on a journey. He goes into a restaurant, and no one sees him, and he can't get an order. And as he travels, everything goes grey, and he goes into this grey world, and then he meets another girl. She's in the same boat, and it sort of explains the teenage years where you don't think anyone can see you, you know. And pops of colour come out, you know, they see a flower and there might be a can of something. And yeah, it's quite that grey area where everybody thinks that no one sees you, you know, and you're in deep, but it's got a good ending. But
1: Billy, look, thank you. I'm going to move on because I've got a few people to talk to. But what a great theme to actually take a look at. And I was thinking there was a book I read a while ago which took a look at the invisibility of older women.
0: Oh, yeah. Tell me about it.
1: And it reminds me of the same sort of thing where it takes a look at that issue, but in different ways and different generations, and how teenagers can feel unrecognized too.
0: And I wonder too, with I can't think of that the book that he's mentioned. There are a number of different ones, but I wonder whether it's got that sort of Kafka-esque element to it as well, you know, metamorphosis. He wakes up and he's a cockroach, and that sense of, oh, I have no power in my life, and what direction is it going in, and how am I going to steer it? Which, of course, young adults, that's what they're living all the time.
1: That book though, like about women, older women becoming invisible, it was literally about how she was literally becoming invisible, little piece by little piece. And
0: Well, you do.
1: it's a fascinating story. It's a really good book. Jane's with us. Hello, Jane.
3: Good evening. I
1: Yes.
3: mean, good morning.
1: Good morning.
3: Before Enid Blyton got banned from everywhere, I was very much an aficionado. I mean, I knew every book that she wrote, and I seem to have survived that intact. However, my real issue was, oh, and I'm also a big vote in favour of Biggles. I had an older brother, you see, and so whatever. Anyhow, we also had a lot of books that my parents had around the place. So when I was in grade

0: 6. Without realizing I was doing anything wrong, I took a book to school with me that I was caught reading, and it was D.H. Lawrence. And
1: which story was it, Jane?
0: D.H. Lawrence, Sons and Lovers.
1: Ah.
2: Yes, Sons and Lovers. Why did you get in trouble? I was made to read that in year 11.
0: Well, I'm probably a lot older than you. And I was
2: the naughty bits.
0: And I really to this day don't know what the huge fuss and bother was, but all I knew was that they pretty well stole my book.
1: Jay, thank you. Is that one of the things about the content? Is that perhaps if adults of our, you know, like the baby, you know, the beginning of the boomer era and all of that sort of stuff, we may look at some of the adult literature that young people read now and think, oh, is that a bit racy? Or are they themes or is the content perhaps not suitable? Do we need to actually move on from that, Sarah?
2: Yeah, I think so, because these days everyone's seeing everything on whatever's coming up on your feed. So, yeah, really it's – I mean, obviously you don't want to end children's childhoods abruptly and in inappropriate ways for them. But, yeah, mostly they'll seek stuff out that's going to push the boundaries for them.
1: And the adults that write those books are very aware of that, and they manage to actually discuss those themes in a way that's suitable for young people.
2: Yeah,
1: that's not massively confronting.
2: That's right. And probably the difference between someone that's writing for a young adult and writing for an adult is that young adult writers have this almost unwritten contract with their readers that they will, however dark the book gets, there will be some spark of hope and resilience and persistence that's built into it. Whereas someone writing for an adult, you know, you can write a book that makes you want to, you know, jump. And they don't have any sort of contract with the reader except to move them in some way or another.
1: A couple of texts. Twilight series, I read these in an adult and thoroughly enjoyed them, says Debbie. So that's a good example of young adult literature.
2: Yeah, absolutely. And the Hunger Games series was really popular for ages. And, you know, these days there are lots of books that people are reading. Series is great because, and we've talked about this before, because once you get to know the world and the characters and the sort of the style of writing, you go into something new, but there's that familiarity. So a lot of the work's been done for you already, and then you can just plow on with the reading.
1: Chris in Geelong also says in the early 80s, the then head of children's marketing at Penguin Australia, Patricia Adams, introduced Puffin Plus as the first official line of young adult fiction publications.
2: Yeah. I wonder if that's the wonderful Chris down in Geelong.
1: It
2: who
1: is.
2: Used to be a librarian. Yes, who used to be, well, if it's one I'm thinking of, she used to be a librarian at Deakin. She's an extraordinary woman. And there are people you know, every publishing house, if they do publish for young adults, they will have a section and that's what they focus on, and looking for the latest voices and the latest themes that people are wanting to read about.
1: Look, as I go through this, it makes you remember some of the books that you've forgotten that you've read and that maybe you read more than you thought you did. Ennio says, Day of the Jackal, I remember reading that when I was probably in that age.
2: Yep. There
1: are lots of them, Mice and Men, John Steinbeck. As a teenager in the 60s, most of my reading was from the school library and it was non-fiction, which is true.
2: Interesting. Yep.
1: Thank you, Dabba. Mum made us read our school novels in the holidays before school started. These as well, Animal Farm, To Kill a Mockingbird, a lot of those which were written not necessarily for young adults, but you can see how they would be considered to be young adult fiction, especially To Kill a Mockingbird.
2: Oh, yeah, because, you know, written through the eyes of Scout and Jem, you And again, that's another, of course, you know, the unreliable narrator is a wonderful device used by some authors, and one of the best ways

0: ways to justify an unreliable narrator is to make the narrator young so that they are seeing things in a certain way because they're not jaded or they don't have that world knowledge.
1: Mm. Chris is with us. Hello, Chris.
2: Hello.
1: Yes, Chris, what did you want to mention?
2: Well, the mention of the Island of the Blue Dolphins. I just I read that at high school, and I was really impressed by it because the main character is a girl, and
0: yes,
2: she shows all these things that she can do when I don't know whether I should say very much about it because then people won't read it. You know, if I tell, but basically, she's left behind with her brother, I think it is, and it just shows what she can manage to do without the rest of the people there. And so I was very impressed. And then years later, I was in Adelaide, and I was thinking about the book, thinking of how it impressed me. And so I went to the local library, and it was still there.
1: Yeah. Well, I'm going to have to read that one, Sarah.
0: Oh, you would love it. Hmm. Don't you think he would love it?
1: Do you think I'd like
2: yes,
1: it, Chris?
2: I do. Yes, I do. I do. I think you would.
1: All right. I'm going to do that. Do you know, but the other, and because Chris brings up there that the story was a young woman. And
0: yes.
1: I remember reading one of Finn's books that he was reading at school, which was about a young Indigenous kid and a footballer.
0: And, oh, Deadly Anna.
1: Yes.
0: Yes.
1: And that was such a good book. And
0: is that
1: one of the things that young adult authors who are writing for that age group are also making sure that they're a lot more inclusive?
0: Yes, yes, definitely. And isn't that funny because I'd completely forgotten that Island of the Blue Dolphin was about a girl, but hearing Chris talk about it, that was one of the things because I remember thinking, oh, in that situation, could I have survived? Would I have been as ingenious in terms of solving problems? So it was, probably quite an out there book for the time.
1: Hello, Julian. How are you?
3: Good morning, sir. My favourite book, of course, is from 1956, The Red Balloon, which became Academy Award short film in 1957, about a little boy who goes around the world in a balloon. Have you seen it, man?
0: Oh, it's such a beautiful story. Yeah, set in Paris, and it's a black and white, it's all told in photographs, and it's all black and white, but this red balloon that this boy's following, absolute masterpiece.
3: And the film, one that scared me as a little boy, was Fagin and Oliver.
1: Terrifying.
0: Frightening.
1: Terrifying.
0: Absolutely frightening. Yeah. And books like that, you know, people say, oh, well, that's not relevant today. Well, it is. You go and read Zana Freyland's book, Where the Disappeared, and it's really about child slavery, but told in an extraordinary way. And you realise, yeah, that stuff's still going on.
1: No, I've got to text these now because I've quickly looked it up. Hi, Trev Mace here. What was the name of the book you read about older women becoming invisible and who wrote it? The book is called Tilda is Visible by an author called Jane Tara.
0: I'll have to read that one.
1: It is good. I mean, it gets a little bit cliche in bits,
0: but the
1: topic and the way that it was written and the way that it was looked at is very, very clever.
0: Yeah.
1: Hello, Nathan.
4: Evening. Morning, guys. How are you?
1: Good. What did you want to mention?
4: Yeah, getting the right person to do the audio books for young adults as well, for teenagers or young adults who don't read or find it difficult to read in relation to it, e.g. like if you find a good version of Discworld series by an actor that you really like the audio work for, and things like that, and also graphic novels.
1: That is such a good point and such a good idea.
0: It's brilliant. Yeah.
1: So how does it make
0: audiobooks are so important. And now I see there are all these apps that are basically audiobooks on your phone. And I mean, that's how I get my

0: audiobooks. I get them from my library on my phone. But yeah, I'd never thought about the importance of the voice of the person reading the audiobook, especially for young adults, because oh, that could really put you off. And that's often why they get really well-known actors to do them, because it's a whole lot harder than just reading a book aloud.
1: And do you notice that it makes a big difference, Nathan?
2: Definitely, because I've got dyslexia, so reading's really hard for me to do. So, having Stephen Fry do Harry Potter or things like that, is really important. So that way, I can still partake in the media, those styles of media that I want to listen to.
1: Hey Nathan, as someone with dyslexia, do you find that if you do listen to the novel, that it can make it more accessible to read?
2: As your guest said, it comes down to having the right, and as I said before, coming down to the right actor who can make the book come alive while listening to it. Because you don't want to be listening to
1: Me.
2: Patrick Stewart like reading like 50 Shades of Grey. It's like that doesn't really suit you as like the right lineup for it.
1: Although,
0: No. So which.
1: I think Patrick Stewart could be quite interesting reading
2: He
1: 50
2: could
1: Shades
2: be, yeah,
1: of
2: he could be.
1: Grey.
0: Oh,
1: But, sorry, go on, Sarah.
0: I found that. Oh, I started reading that book and just found it so cringe because it was so badly written. But
1: Well,
0: anyway, we
1: nobody
0: won't
1: could
0: go there.
1: actually bring that book
0: 50.
1: to life.
0: No,
1: Anyway.
0: no, no. Can I ask, what do you think is the best version, of the Terry Pratchett's the Discworld world?
2: Hogfather is a good one, or Color Magic, or Going Postal.
0: Oh, yeah, Going Postal is fantastic.
1: And
0: Yeah,
1: who
0: brilliant.
1: read by who, Nathan?
2: I read that. That was read to me by my dad,
1: Okay.
2: so that's a little bit different. But I've listened to, I think, all bar a couple of the 42 books out of the Discworld series.
1: Nathan,
0: Yeah.
1: thank you for bringing that up because it's really important.
2: Thanks,
0: And
2: guys.
0: it's also, yeah, it was great to hear, and wonderful that your dad read them to you as well. I cannot overestimate, or is it underestimate? Oh, anyway, it's very, very important for fathers to read. I used to, well, my husband and I took it in turns reading to the boys, but it's so important for boys, well, and girls too, to see their fathers reading. Otherwise, they think it's just a female thing. But just going back to the audiobooks, I always suggest that if you've got an audiobook, if you've got a child who's having problems reading, that it's good to have the actual physical book or a Kindle version of it, so that they are following along and it's coming at them in different ways, so it's not just auditory for them.
1: True. Great talking to you about this today,
0: Yeah,
1: Sarah.
0: fantastic topic.
1: Lots of people, jeez, I still can't read Terry Pratchett. I've tried and
0: Oh,
1: tried and
0: really?
1: tried and
0: Oh,
1: tried.
0: well, maybe the audio book is the way to start.
1: All right, I'll give it a
0: He's
1: go.
0: so funny. You
1: No.
0: would love his sense of humor, surely.
1: All right, I'll try again.
0: Yeah.
1: Should
0: Get
1: try
0: Kath to
1: again.
0: read it to you.
1: That's a good idea.
0: Yeah.
1: Sarah, good talking to you. I look forward to
0: Yeah,
1: talking again
0: always great
1: soon.
0: to chat. Okay, take care.
1: See you, mate. Bye. Sarah
0: Bye.
1: Mayer Cox, coordinator of book clubs at the Little Book Room in Melbourne. So many texts that I didn't get to, and thank you for all of your thoughts, and thank you for giving us a call, and also your suggestions on books as well. We're going gardening next, so if you've got a question you'd like to ask about the garden, particularly your garden, and what's in the garden, what's dying in the garden, perhaps what's doing very, very well in the garden, give us a ring, 1300 800 222. Angie Thomas joining us shortly. So if there's something you would like to talk about as far as the garden is concerned, 1300 800 222. Text us 0437 774 774.

0: Couldn't Aretha Franklin just sing anything? Anything, Aretha Franklin. George Michael, not too shabby as well, you got to say. I knew you were waiting for me. That was a wonderful duet from the two of them, Aretha Franklin and George Michael. 1-300-800-222 if you want to join us as we head off to the garden and get some advice from Angie Thomas. You're more than welcome.
1: Some chase the story.
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1: The piano, the assembly, and race around the world.
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0: Angie Thomas from Yates joins us. Hello, Ange.
6: Good morning, Trev.
0: You're heading off to Singapore.
6: Oh, I am on Thursday. It's so exciting. I love Singapore. Singapore is just such an amazing place to visit. And as a garden enthusiast, and that's what I'm doing, I'm visiting lots of gardens in Singapore. It's just heaven. They are so organized when it comes to growing plants and filling their cities with green spaces. Mm. And oh, it's just fabulous. It really is.
0: Those central gardens, those rare, because we went to Singapore just recently, well, a couple of years ago now. Jeez, it goes fast anyway. Those central gardens, those big new central gardens that they've built with the big light display and all of that sort of stuff are just incredible to walk around.
6: They are. That's in a place called Gardens by the Bay, and they've got two big conservatories. So one they fill with flowers and the other one's called a cloud forest, where they've got this multi-story waterfall that they've created inside and planted it with lush rainforesty, cool mountaintop flowers and orchids and bromeliads and all sorts of things. It's brilliant. And then outside you've got the super trees, which you just mentioned, these big tree structures that they grow plants up, and at night they have this amazing light and music show where they light up these super trees and it's music, and I've been dancing underneath them. It's brilliant.
0: And you can also stay in a hotel that has all plants growing outside the hotel. So when you look at it and look up at it, it's just like a giant forest in itself in a building.
6: That may be where I'm staying, Trev.
0: Really?
6: It is. Oh, yes, it is. That particular hotel is called Park Royal on Pickering, and it's dripping in plants. They've got lots of gardens on multiple floors, and so you look out from your room, and it's all lush and leafy, but looking up from the street level to the building, it's just a green oasis. It's absolutely spectacular.
0: So, Ange, that's a perfect place for growing lush tropical plants. But do we get stuck in Australia, especially in the south of Australia, thinking that we can grow tropical plants?
6: There is always a way, but there are limits. So you're never going to be able to grow, say, a tropical fruit tree in the snowy mountains. There are limits to what I'm about to say, but often if you can find, first of all, the correct variety of a plant that is more cool tolerant or cold tolerant than other varieties, like say, for example, there are cool tolerant varieties of mangoes, so you can start to extend the growing area of certain plants, not just tropical Queensland or the Northern Territory. You can start to find places much further south that will be able to grow those plants. And it's finding that microclimate too. So if you want to grow a warmth-loving plant but in a cool climate, find a sheltered north-facing wall to grow it against. If it's brick, that's even better, because brick is really good at retaining the day's heat and then radiating it back at night. The sheltered, find a frost-free spot. So if you're in a frosty area, you will know places in your garden that are colder. They trap the cool, might be a little bit of a dip in your garden. You'll notice frost collects there and stays there for longer during the day. So you want to avoid those sort of spots when you're trying to grow warmth-loving plants. If anyone, any of your listeners have visited the rainforest gully in the Canberra Botanic Gardens, you'll see that Canberra can get pretty cold in the winter, but they've created a rainforest gully. And so it's choosing spots in a certain area and managing the temperature. I'll say they will mist the rainforest gully in Canberra as well, and that helps to create a moist, a humid environment that rainforest plants like. So there's always a way. When also you're trying to grow cool, warmth-loving plants in a cool climate, potted plants is a really good way to try and work your way around your own climate as well. So you might have a spot that's nice and warm, but it's on a veranda, or if it's on paving or another hard surface, think about what you can grow in pots, and that gives you even more flexibility to find the warmest spots in your garden and enjoy some plants that you may not have thought that you would be able to grow in your climate.
0: If you want to join us, 1-300-800-222. I've got a friend from a few years ago, and she used to work putting plants together, like matching rootstock that would fit the south of Australia and placing on top of that rootstock plants and natives from the north of Western Australia. So is that something that can be done? So, or does that work with tropical plants, or it doesn't? Because it's the humidity is the significant thing.
6: Humidity and temperature and frost are a little quite big determinants, but when it comes to grafting, that can make the plant a lot hardier than it would be if it's on its own rootstock. And you mentioned Western Australia, so now people on the east coast have access to so many more Western Australian native plants, which have been raised on very well-draining, free-draining, sandy soil, and we bring them over to the east coast, and they just say, no, not having a bar of that, I'm going to die. But now they

0: graft them onto hardy rootstock that is much more tolerant of heavier clay-based soils. And so it opens up this whole new opportunity for growing. So yes, grafting can make plants hardier. Nurseries and plantsmen, horticulturists are so clever. We're just blessed now with the range of plants that we can grow. But always ask the question, be curious, what can I grow that in my climate that I may not have thought is possible?
1: Just on soil, Neil, I'll come to you in just a second. A text from Tina saying, I've just bought some native trees to plant in Victoria southwest in very heavy clay soil. I will hope to dig the holes this week and add gypsum and some sand to the soil with some sea mungus fertilizer, or should I hold off on the fertilizer? What should I do for soil, please?
0: Yeah, so when it comes to soil, and this is really good advice for either clay or sandy soil, is to mix as much organic matter into the soil when you're planting. So organic matter can be homemade compost, it could be blood and bone, it could be composted chicken manure. And organic matter is really good for whatever soil type you have, but particularly if you've got heavy clay soil, so lots of organic matter. Gypsum clay breaker is also really good. You mentioned that, so that's another one. Sometimes you might need to mound the soil up a little bit, so you create a mound, an elevated mound of more free-draining soil to help get the root system up off and out of heavier clay soil that might be underneath where the roots are going to grow. So that's a few things. Usually don't recommend fertilizing straight away. So as long as it's composted manures and blood and bone, that's okay for mixing into the soil. But when it comes to fertilizing, wait till the plant has had 6 or 8 weeks to settle in before feeding, because it's going to be suffering a little bit of transplant shock. And that's where a seaweed solution can help. So seaweed is a tonic rather than a fertilizer. So put that on when you're after you've transplanted your plants and for the next few weeks, and then wait till they've settled in to start feeding.
1: She's also just added that they're dwarf flowering gums. Does that make any difference?
0: So soil preparation is key as well. A lot of the dwarf flowering gums have been grafted. So we mentioned grafting earlier. So they've got a hardier rootstock than they would have their normal root system. But soil preparation is still key, particularly if you've got heavy clay soil.
1: Neil's with us. Hello, Neil.
2: Hi, how are you going?
1: Good.
2: I have a big problems with root knot. Not nematodes in tomatoes and beans and stuff like that. Is there a way of really controlling them?
1: And what are they, Anne?
0: So root knot nematodes are parasitic nematodes. There are beneficial nematodes as well, but root knot nematodes will infest the root system of plants. And when you dig them up, they're all knobbly and got bumps all over them. And it really affects the way plants are able to absorb moisture and nutrients. So they just will fail to thrive. So they can be pretty persistent in the soil. So year after year, they can infest plants. But Neil, what I would recommend is crop rotation. So one of the things that you can do is not grow the same type of plant in that same area year after year. So that's one thing. So different plants will be more tolerant. And if you take away the food source of the root knot nematodes, hopefully it'll help to reduce the population. There are some garlic-based granules that you can use as well that you can buy from your local hardware store. So look for something that says it will control nematodes, so that will help to reduce the population of nematodes. Also, some people, there's anecdotal evidence of growing very fragrant plants like mustard and marigolds and those sort of plants that have substances in their roots that help to deter root knot nematodes. So there's a few things that you can do growing plants in pots is another way, but I really feel sorry for you, Neil, because they can be quite challenging, but hopefully there's a few tips for you to help reduce your nematode problem.
2: Yeah, I do try to rotate things, and actually we pull all our roses out of a raised garden and this year and planted tomatoes in it.

0: think I had the worst attack of them there. It, like, there's never been anything like that growing in there.
1: They're evil, by the sound of it, Ange.
2: They are. And because you can't see them, it's not like a caterpillar that you can squish or an aphid that you can squish between your fingers. it's really hard. They're microscopic. You need a microscope to see them. So that makes it very hard. But there's some strategies to help.
1: Good luck with that, Neil. Speaking of roses, Phil has a roses question. Hello, Phil.
3: Oh, hi. I'm just wanting to know, what percentage? I've got a couple of stands of roses. They haven't been cut for years. What percentage? I presume now is the time to prune. What percentage of the roses would I reduce them to? Would I take off a third or what?
2: Yeah. So if they haven't been pruned for a while, you can go quite hard. So. So standard roses, think of them similar to the bush roses that are at a lot lower growing. So a bush rose you would prune down to knee height. So you can go quite hard when it comes to pruning roses. And with standard roses, so they're the, for other listeners, they're the balls on the stick, the sort of the lollipop style roses, you can prune them quite hard, but definitely not down onto the stick of the lollipop. So if you were to leave, say, 20 centimetres of the growth on the top of that ball, that's going to help encourage fresh new growth, yeah, because they can become a bit woody and leafless after a while, the standard roses. So that pruning is really going to help rejuvenate them. And towards the end of winter, early spring, you can start feeding. But winter is the time to do it. Winter is also a really good time to spray roses with something like lime sulfur. So lime sulfur is a really good winter cleanup spray, and that can help to control pests and diseases that are lying in wait on the rose bark, ready to infest new growth in spring. So Phil can prune and spray with lime sulfur, and his roses will really start looking great in spring.
1: Hey, Angie, should you open up the centre of the roses as well so that they get more light and sun? Because I heard that someone say that you should open up the centre of roses sometimes as well.
2: You can do that. So with your bush roses, that can be a really good idea. Not so much for the standard roses, because you want that ball shape. But so the principles with rose pruning is to remove any dead or damaged stems that are not going to produce any growth. And you can open it up a little bit, because the more sunshine you get into the centre of a plant, the more fresh growth and the more flowers you're going to get as well. But what I would say to people with roses, it's better to prune badly than not at all. So people get a little bit hung up about, oh, I'm not going to do it correctly, and I've got to prune to a bud that's facing the outside. And it's better to prune them just even with a chainsaw. Now, I know you and your tools, actually. Yes. I've just got to be careful. This is not a permission for you to go into your garden with a chainsaw. You need supervision. So, but it's better... People will prune roses with chainsaws, and it still promotes fresh new growth. So prune rather than not at all.
1: There you go, Phil. Into it with the chainsaw.
3: Sorry, can I ask, do you paint the tips of the roses that you've cut?
2: Do you what the roses?
3: The ones, the tips that are exposed, do you paint them or cover the ends that you've cut?
2: No. Roses will be fine. So depending on where you live, if you live in a really cold area, wait to prune roses until really late in winter, because you want to avoid the frost getting the tender new growth. So that would be the only time to do anything a little bit different if you live in a cold area that gets really heavy frost. But otherwise, no, you don't need to paint the tips. Roses are really quite... hardy when it comes to growing in the new growth in spring, so no need to paint the tips.
1: Good luck with that, Phil. And just a little note to anybody out there, I've written down that Angie Thomas says it's okay to prune your roses with a chainsaw.
2: It's been so nice knowing you, Trev.
1: In fact, she said you can prune anything with a chainsaw, I think she said.
2: Oh, gosh.
1: And if you're wanting to actually dig some garden beds, you can also use a backhoe to be able to do that too.
2: What have I done? What have I done?
1: I think the term created a monster is probably what it is, Ange.
2: Something like that. I'm going to get calls, Trev. I'm going to get calls.
1: So perhaps a nice set of secateurs.
2: Yes, sharp secateurs, clean as well. All jokes aside, so clean and sharp secateurs is a really good idea because you don't want to be transferring diseases or from one plant to another. So sharp tools also make the job a lot easier as well.
1: Just in 30 seconds, what's the best way to clean secateurs?
2: Methylated spirits or bleach, or dip them in a bucket of soapy water. Just something, any way that you would sterilise your own hands, you can sterilise pruning equipment. So just take a something out into the garden with you, and that will help kill all the germs on your secateurs.
1: And if you're wanting to clean your chainsaw, you can do it the same way.
2: You are terrible.
1: Thanks, Ange.
2: Thanks, Drew. Take care.
1: Ange Thomas from Yates. You're listening to Overnights. Right now, though, we're heading off to the next ABC News.
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7: Hello, this is ABC News with David Rollins. More international aid has been pledged in the wake of last week's double earthquake in Venezuela as people voice frustration over rescue efforts. The BBC's Norberto Paredes has more.
8: As the hours pass, the hope is fading, of course, but there is also a growing sense of anger towards the government because people think that the response has been very slow. And I could see that the people working in the rubble are neighbors. They are relatives who are trying to get people out. The rescuers, they're focusing on other areas towards the west of the state and also in the center of the state, which is where the government buildings are and the historic center.
7: The likely successor to UK Prime Minister Keir Starmer, Andy Burnham, has outlined his vision for the country for the first time since the PM announced his resignation 1 week ago. The former Mayor of Greater Manchester has pledged to take power from the centre and also promised to create a new Prime Minister's office in the north of England. Mr Burnham says that if he becomes Prime Minister, he will shake up the power structures that run the country.
9: I am going to do things differently by building a more collaborative politics in Westminster, by taking power out of the centre and putting it in the hands of the people and places who can use it best.
7: Forecasters are warning that heat is likely to build again from the start of next week in countries such as France and Germany that bore the brunt of the heatwave that's hit much of Europe in the past few days. Larry Buttrose reports.
10: After it scorched the Czech Republic and Hungary yesterday, now it's the turn of Croatia and Serbia to grapple with the heat wave. There are red alerts in Croatia's capital Zagreb and the popular tourist spots Split and Dubrovnik. The mercury is also expected to reach 39 Celsius in neighbouring Serbia. At the same time, firefighters are also battling forest fires in Croatia and Albania during what scientists say is Europe's most severe heat wave on record.
7: Australian insurance companies anticipate global oil volatility will continue to be unstable for the foreseeable future as talks between the US and Iran are due to resume. The Axios News Service is reporting that peace talks are set to resume in Qatar tomorrow after US officials announced a cessation in the latest fighting. While the cost of fuel in Australia has fallen below where it was before the conflict, there are fears that it may not last. The NRMA's Peter Currie says uncertainty in Australia is likely to continue due to international affairs.
11: Even if the war ends, there's still a whole raft of factors that we have to take into consideration given the amount of damage that's been done to regional terminals and refineries. So production levels would need to get back to those pre-war levels, and obviously the war would need to end and end permanently.
7: The Prime Minister says the government's latest proposed changes to strengthen Australia's social media ban for under-16s won't be the last.

0: Under new laws introduced by Labor to Parliament yesterday, maximum penalties for tech companies in breach of the social media age restrictions will be doubled, and the eSafety Commissioner's powers will be bolstered. Anthony Albanese has told the ABC's 7:30 program that later this year, the government plans to introduce legislation for a new digital duty of care, requiring platforms to prevent foreseeable harm.
1: Inevitably, when you're dealing with new technologies, the reforms that were introduced into Parliament today won't be the last of them. We have issues like the Nudify apps and a range of things. We will introduce legislation later this year about digital duty of care.
0: The AFL is being urged to educate players and the wider community about degenerative brain disease, CTE. Four Corners has found 33 Australian rules footballers have CTE, which is caused by repeated knocks to the head and can only be diagnosed after death. The AFL says player health and safety is its top priority and will limit physical contact in training sessions at the start of next season. However, Swinburne University of Technology adjunct Professor Alan Pearce says what they've done isn't enough.
2: They've done a good job now in the last sort of 5 to 10 years on concussion, and this has been dominated by the discussion around concussion injury. But what we're talking about with CTE are not concussion events as such. They're subconcussive impacts. This is the exposure to tackles and bumps and going to ground.
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3: The weather for the Brisbane area for Tuesday, partly cloudy, a medium chance of showers, most likely in the morning and the afternoon. Light winds about as well.

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4: Good morning, 6 minutes past four, 6 minutes past two in WA, 24 minutes to four in South Australia and in the Northern Territory. We're going to our profile a little bit earlier this morning because it's a fascinating story when you take a look at the lives of Elizabeth and John MacArthur. That relationship, the significance that it has for Australia, especially as far as farming is concerned. So if you want to be part of that conversation, then give us a ring now on 1300 800 222, or text us on 0437 774 774. It's been spoken about a lot, that relationship. And who did more of the farming and was more significant within that? Was it Elizabeth or was it John? So what are your thoughts? If you'd like to join that conversation, 1300 800 222, or text on 0437 774 774. We'll go into that shortly. We might play a couple of songs. If you want to be part of the conversation, always join us. All you got to do is give us a ring. Everything we do on this program is broadcast live so that you can be part of the conversations that we have. So if you want to join us, give us a call. You can send a text if you want to, and we'll talk about it. Let's have some students. This is Mark Cohen and Walking in Memphis.

Mark Cohen and Walking in Memphis. If you want to join us as we take a look at Elizabeth and John MacArthur on the program this morning, 1300 800 222, the significant role that they played in Australian history, as we take a look at them in profile, give us a call, because shortly we'll be having a chat with Professor Alan Atkinson, who's the author of a book called Elizabeth and John, The MacArthurs of Elizabeth Farm. If you want to be part of that conversation, then I suggest you give us a ring right now.

0: Melissa Etheridge and Bring Me Some Water. If you want to join us as we take a look at the life this morning of Elizabeth and John MacArthur, we're joined by Professor Alan Atkinson, who's a historian and the author of Elizabeth and John, The MacArthurs of Elizabeth Farm. Hello, Alan.
1: Hello.
0: Hey, Alan, firstly, your title is Elizabeth and John, The MacArthurs of Elizabeth Farm. It seems to be put more emphasis on Elizabeth than John.
1: Yes, well, I wanted to. I've got a lot more evidence on John, and he did a lot. I mean, he did a lot more that was noticeable than Elizabeth, of course. There's a lot more detail, in other words. So I bent over backwards throughout to say, to emphasize that Elizabeth is there too. And that was one reason why I put it there. I mean, also, I think it sounds better. It's sort of, it's a bit smoother.
0: So let's go back then, and we'll come back and talk when they first came here. But why are they so significant, especially to the Australian wool industry?
1: Well, Elizabeth together. I mean, the point of the book is that they're a team. They're both very competent, both very strong-minded, and I think devoted to each other and very persistent, both of them. And that for that reason, they were both, they shared in the work of establishing the wool industry as an export industry in Australia. I mean, in order to make any money, of course, it had to be export because there was the market population here was so small. So it was Elizabeth who was really, I think, the natural agriculturalist. She was brought up in the country. And so I think it was she who spotted wool on the, you know, she didn't know it was fine wool, particularly fine wool and valuable wool to begin with. She wasn't that au fait with things. But she did notice the wool and she bred it for several years as her own sort of hobby, I think. But then it was John who, when he was in England in 1802, 1803, realised that there was a market in England for it, and that if they were patient and bided their time, in due course, some sort of export industry would be established.
0: Let's go back now, Alan, and talk about how it is that they came to Australia in the beginning.
1: Well, that was an accident.

and more really. I mean, it was only 2 years since the settlement had been established, and it had, the British government was keeping an eye on it as far as it could on the other side of the world, and having decided, they'd got news back from the settlement that it was on its, more or less on its feet, that they hadn't all died at least. And so they raised a, they created a regiment, a garrison regiment for it as a permanent garrison.

0: spot. They wouldn't have done that if they hadn't been sure that it was going to be permanent. And they were casting about for officers. John MacArthur was already in the army, but on leave. He was actually only in the army, so he could raise a bit of money, get an income, and then sell his commission, as you could do in those days, and establish some sort of capital for himself. But he wasn't allowed to do that, as he found out. So he and Elizabeth had only just been married. He needed an income, and so they decided they would go to New South Wales, and with a lieutenant's promotion, and make a bit of money there. They had no intention at that stage of staying for any longer than they possibly needed to, in order to make money.
1: How is it then that they established the farm that then became so successful?
0: Well, in order to have a separate income besides his officer's income, they got themselves a bit of land. As soon as Governor Phillip left in end of 1791, the officers began to distribute land among themselves. John MacArthur was in charge of that process. He was understood to be extraordinarily able. He took charge of everything straight away, as soon as he wanted to, and he was allowed to because his abilities were recognised by his mates. So he was put in charge of dealing out land, and he took 100 acres was the standard he established for officers. He took 100 acres himself, and that was the beginning of their farm. Later, another 100 was added, and he bought little bits and pieces over here and there as other people failed. So he built up a property in that way. He was voracious in building up landed property in that way.
1: So who assisted them in establishing that property and being able to get it ready for wool?
0: Well, there was no one really to begin with. Well, one or two officers, one or two naval officers, and particularly a bloke called Waterhouse, who was a very able man and seemed to know something about sheep. So they had friends, but really they were on their own to begin with. Samuel Marsden, who lived more or less next door, knew something about sheep, but I'm not sure that he and John got on well even at that stage. So they managed by themselves. They're very, in a sense, an inward-looking couple, emotionally and intellectually. They relied very much on each other, they were both very competent. So
1: how is it that Elizabeth was considered to be the person that looked after the farm, and why is it that John went overseas and left Elizabeth there? Was that a bit harsh, was it?
0: I think she was the more natural agriculturalist. She was more interested in, the way things grew. She was enormously interested in the garden. So she had that sort of hands-on, eye-to-the-ground sort of aptitude. She was also, as I say, very clever, and she kept a record, obviously, of the way things worked. Although there was not much paper in the colony to keep any records of. John was a political economist. He read books. He was very interested in economics, as it was understood in those days. And he was more concerned with how we're going to sell this, and then generally making money and establishing a capital, as I say.
1: So she did run the farm?
0: Well, I think she did pretty much, yes. She certainly ran. She was the one, she kept her eye on everything. It's very hard to know exactly how they divided their work. But John, of course, had his military duties, so he wasn't there all the time. Her main area of responsibility was around the house, the dairy, around the house generally, which is the way women worked in those days. But undoubtedly, she also knew what was going on the farm. And as I say, it's pretty clear that she, although we don't know for sure, but it's pretty clear that it was she who spotted the possible value of the sheep. But to begin with, only from a local point of view, she didn't think about export. It was John who was um, who did that.
1: So then how did she develop the industry as far

0: as war was concerned and how they developed the farm?
1: Well, to begin with, they had a small number of sheep, including, I mean, the sheep in those days, I mean, the sheep that they, most of the sheep in the colony in that period were not woolly sheep. They were sheep from India and to some extent from South Africa, who had been brought in simply for their mutton. But a very small number of fine wool sheep from Ireland were dropped on them simply by accident, and including a couple of rams. And Elizabeth put them together, and as I say, realised after a while that the progeny of those sheep, the lambs born, had wool on them. So that was her sort of just her project to see what happened. As for looking after the farm generally, she had to do that when John went overseas at the end of 1801. And he went overseas because he had fought a duel with his commanding officer and nearly killed him. And the governor sent him overseas in order to get him out of trouble. In fact, he sent him, he was meant to be under arrest. And when he went back to England with the idea that he'd be tried or court-martialed in England, which never happened. So he was in England then for about 3 years until 1804. And during that time, he hawked his wool around, and it was immediately caused a lot of interest among merchants and cloth makers, etc., because it was it happened to be very fine and just exactly what they were looking for. So he was very lucky and spot on in his timing. And while he was there, he'd been there about 6 months when he began to understand that what they had to do was to stay in New South Wales, not to come back to England at all, with whether they had money or not, but to stay and breed up the flock and establish a wool industry that they, from whom they could export the best wool to England.
0: Bob joins us. Hello, Bob.
2: G'day, Trev. Very interesting. I often wondered why merino sheep. We didn't invent merino sheep. We got them from Spain, but we bred them and developed a different looking sheep that went more towards it. But we all thought we invented or bred up the merino. I just wonder who in history of convict farmers did the work, and the people that owned those people got the accolades. I always thought there was a few convict farmers that were in the crowd.
0: So were there other farmers or convict farmers that supported or helped Elizabeth at that time, Alan?
1: No, there weren't. John MacArthur was very keen that they were both keen that as many people in New South Wales as possible and many settlers should take up growing fine wool sheep so that they could really build up the industry as quickly as possible. When he came back in 1805, he brought with him a wool classer who knew about wool quality and got him to look at all the sheep in the colony and see what could be done and how to advise people on breeding them up. But he found there was actually very little interest. There were one or two of the other officers, and Samuel Marston, it was one with a chaplain in particular, who were interested. But otherwise, it was pretty much a lonely exercise for the first 10 years or so. By 1812, the British had begun to show a real interest, and the market was building, and the quantity was building, so people did begin to be interested. But it was a fairly slow business until the 1820s generally.
0: When it did get bigger, where did they get their labour from to actually work on the farm?
1: The labourers were the convicts, but there were some convicts certainly who had experience with sheep, you know, because they say came from sheep growing areas in England. But the expertise was pretty thin. They knew how to shepherd sheep, but as for breeding them, and as for sort of looking ahead and trying to build up, you know, improve the quality of the sheep, the MacArthurs had to do that themselves. In fact, in the 1820s, when their children were growing up, one of the boys, William, learnt wool classing himself. By that time, they had a flock of many thousands, or perhaps about, I don't know, 6,000 or 8,000. And he did all the wool classing himself, and an exhausting sort of thing every year.
0: Don joins us this morning. Hello, Don. You there, Don?
3: Hello, it's Don from France.

0: Yes, what did you want to say, Don?
1: Yes, I want to talk about the heavily sanitised version of history by Geoffrey Blamey that John Howard produced. It doesn't tell what truly happened. He should read Killing for Country because...
0: Don, sorry, just what's the question or what was the point?
1: Okay, the point is they were squatters, really, those settlers. And the squatters formed a cabinet that overrode the governors. The governors, before they came to Australia, were strictly told by the British government to give fair recompense and treat the natives fairly. They did anything but because the squatters didn't want that.
0: Alan?
2: They weren't squatters until the 1830s. Squatters are people who take up land that doesn't belong to them and use it. In this case, it was Crown land. The land belonged to the government. And the squatters were the graziers who used Crown land because there wasn't anything else, much any good land otherwise available, because it had all been taken up as free grants, freehold grants, in the first 30 years. This is within a limited area of Sydney because, you know, the surveyors had to survey it first and that took time. So those were the squatters, the people from the 1830s. And from that time on, and they became, of course, some of them very rich. The main point is about the treatment of Aborigines.
0: Yeah.
2: So the squatters were a varied mob, but most of them, of course, wanted as much land as they could get as quickly as possible. So they certainly went into the compensation of the Aborigines. There wasn't any direct order from Britain for the compensation of Aboriginals for the land taken from them. The only order really was that they shouldn't be sort of mistreated mistreated unnecessarily, I think. I mean, the British government was certainly against the mistreatment and unnecessary violence on the frontier, but otherwise they recognised or they agreed with the need to expand as quickly as possible and make as much money as possible.
0: What was the relationship like with Elizabeth and John, though, with the Indigenous people on whose land that they actually settled?
2: They had a very fairly careful attitude. They were interested in the Aboriginal people. Certainly Elizabeth was in particular. The local people at Parramatta, where they lived, came in frequently for food and protection, etc., and hung around the house quite a bit. They had a boy called Ched Borrow, who John MacArthur took in at one point because his parents had been, or his father had been killed, I don't know who his mother was, and looked after him, not necessarily by forcing him to stay, but simply by being good to him and talking to him, etc. And that relationship was very good, and he also had a very good relationship with a man was called Harry, who was the head man of the Aboriginal people in Parramatta. The local people seemed to have a very high opinion of him, and of Elizabeth as well. But as a general rule, as a principle, I mean, he too agreed that the Aboriginal people must give way before white settlement. And of course, by introducing large numbers of sheep, not to mention cattle as well, he was one of the prime movers in replacing the Aboriginal people in the long term. So, you know, it's a mixed story. He was very anxious that everything should be done carefully, but in the last resort, he put himself first. And it's also their land was one of the few places of settlement where small pieces of land was explicitly set aside, not that they lost ownership of it, but set aside for the use of the Aboriginal people as a sort of compensation. They saw it as compensation, but very partial.
0: Eric joins us. Hello, Eric.
3: Right, so yeah, just on that point, further afield from Parramatta, would it be true that John MacArthur and his military duties killed Aboriginals? Also, he was given the nickname Mad John because he might have slept around and got syphilis, and syphilis causes madness. That's how he got his nickname. He had syphilis. Is that true?
0: Thank you for that, Eric. Al?
2: When he was an officer in the New South Wales Corps, he was involved in violence, even in one incident that's been called a massacre. on the Macquarie, on the Nepean.

0: whatever. So certainly, you know, he did what he regarded was his duty in protecting the settlement from Aboriginal incursions. So yeah, he didn't have any problems with that. As far as Mad John was concerned, he was mad at the end of his life. This was a type of bipolar disease. It just sent him completely bonkers. There's no evidence at all that he had syphilis. I've never heard that theory.
1: Alan, when you take a look at history and as it was written, because John MacArthur was recognised for the wool industry, and I'm not saying that he took credit for it, but history tells us that he was significant. Why was it that Elizabeth wasn't recognised as much?
0: Well, it's got something to do with the way in which women were understood in that period. I mean, she commanded a good deal of respect, but there was a general understanding among both men and women that women didn't put their heads up as men did. When she did do anything, she was her own family who, you know, had an enormous regard for her, made sure that her name wasn't mentioned publicly because that was regarded as improper for any woman, you know, certainly a woman pretending to respectability. So it's obviously a complicated thing. On the one hand, obviously this is a patriarchal society in which men take credit for everything, in public, that is. And on the other hand, the women themselves regarded it as their duty to keep their heads down. And Elizabeth would have been shocked and mortified to know that her name was being bandied about. She attributed everything to her husband, even while she was prepared to argue with him. But what they did in private and what they did in public were two quite different things. Women were not supposed to be mentioned very often in public, except you know, as going to dances and drawing rooms and things like that.
1: It's wonderful, though, that that's been rectified, though, and that that recognition has now been shown and we hear more about it.
0: Yeah, no, well, partly it's been done because her own family were very careful to keep everything she wrote. So the records are still there. They had as I say, a great reverence for it.
1: You can join us 1300 800 222 or via text on 0437 774 774. So as we start to see merino wool become more successful and be recognised, how much then did the farm expand then later on?
0: Well, one of the great achievements of John MacArthur when he was in England that first time in 1803-4 was to get a promise from the British government of a large grant of land on which he could grow his sheep, which was to be 5,000 acres and then 10,000 if it all came together. And that 5,000 acres he located at Camden, which is where the descendants of the family still live, Camden Park. So that was their first big acquisition. That was when the hundreds of acres sort of changed to thousands. And from that point, he began to accumulate land, partly in that area. So he had about, I think, about 25,000 acres around Camden towards in the 1820s. And then they moved down and got more land around Goulburn, Richlands, and Traralgon. And then that was in the 1820s. And that would have been, I've forgotten how much that was, several thousand acres there. And then in the 1830s, there were squatters themselves down in the Murrumbidgee, which was sort of outstation as their flocks accumulated. So they had three sort of bases there. But the one on the Murrumbidgee was not tremendously significant. They weren't keen squatters. They liked to own their land freehold. So the two properties at Camden and around Goulburn are the two main lots. I suppose they must have had, I don't know, 30,000 or 40,000 acres in freehold at the end.
1: I've got a text here from Trish. From Trish, she says, "Hi, Trevor. I'm the head gardener at Camden Park House, John and Elizabeth's property in Camden. John Elizabeth's son William built a garden that still survives today, and the MacArthur family still live there in the house that John planned."
0: That's it. It wasn't planned by John. It was planned by his son, William. I mean, John had ideas about building throughout the 1820s, but by the time he mainly focused in the end on Elizabeth's farm. And by that time, he was becoming unstable. It was William who really got the final house going at Camden Park. Yeah, and it was William also who planted the garden. William was an extraordinary figure in his own right. He built up a magnificent garden there, including a vineyard. One of the first to try to grow wine in the colony. And the plants that he grew in the garden were something which were highly regarded throughout Australia by gardeners. He was a magnificent figure, really, in his own right, as I say.
1: What was the relationship like between the two?
0: Between which two?
1: Oh, sorry, Elizabeth and John.
0: Oh, well, it changed, of course, as many relationships change through marriage. I mean, to begin with, Elizabeth clearly admired him enormously. She always admired him enormously. But as she got older and began to understand her own competence, I suppose, more thoroughly, but also because, I mean, she could hardly fail to because she looked after the place herself for two stretches of time while he was in England. So she began to mature in her own understanding of herself in her 30s and 40s. And at the same time, John began to become unstable, even in his 40s. There were episodes when he was in England of depression and irritation, extreme irritation of mood, etc. And during the 1830s, which is really the time of triumph for them both, as far as the Woolworth concerned, the boys had grown up by this time, so they really take in charge. But John had a kind of superintendence over everything, which everyone paid enormous deference to. But by that time, Elizabeth was beginning to realise that he was, he had his moments. And she wrote privately occasionally to the children to say, your father is not well today. So she more or less takes charge from that time. And then when he loses his mind in the early 1830s, she's, of course, absolutely in charge in some respects, although the boys rather more. The letters she wrote when he loses his mind were really very sad. She was devastated by it, by this collapse, and she never got over that, of course.
1: As you take a look at and do the research of this, our guest this morning, Professor Alan Atkinson, who's a historian, his latest book is called Elizabeth and John, The MacArthurs of Elizabeth Farm. Alan, as you're reading those letters that Elizabeth wrote, were there things that stood out for you as far as those letters are concerned, or that perhaps changed the perception?
0: Well, yeah, I've been looking at these letters. I mean, there's a vast collection of them, huge volumes and volumes and volumes in the Mitchell Library, State Library in New South Wales. I haven't seen them all. Those that have interested me, those that come from the period I was interested in, I've been over and over mostly. And you can do that now, of course, because they're all digitalised. You can see them on your own laptops. You begin to notice things when you've, not at first reading, not at second reading, but when you're with these letters and keep going back to them, things begin to take shape in your mind. So you begin to realise things that you didn't know before. And I was particularly interested, as I say, with this book about the relationship between the two of them. And you can pick up the nuances of their relationship in those letters. Elizabeth's letters to John don't survive at all. There's only one that survives, but his letters to her, particularly when he was in England and she was at home, do survive, at least for the second period. And her letters to the children as they grew up and the boys particularly went back to England, a couple of them, she writes to them in detail very regularly. She was a very regular person. And you can tell from those too the way her mind is moving and unfolding as she gets older. It's that the maturing and aging processes can be picked up if you're a very careful reader or repeated reader, as I was.
1: Alan, thank you for telling us just part of the story, which is quite an extensive one. Thank you for introducing it to us on the program this morning.
0: Good. It's not my latest book, by the way. I've since written about Penelope Lucas, who's lived with John and Elizabeth for 30 years.
1: It's a great book. Thank you very much for joining us.
0: Okay, good. Thanks, Kevin.
1: Professor Alan Atkinson, historian, the author of Elizabeth and John, The MacArthurs on Elizabeth Farm. You are listening to Overnights on ABC Radio. Got a little bit of news to bring you in just a bit.

as mental as anything and come around. We have got some news for you this morning, and that's that we're going to have a night at the museum. We're going to get out of the studio, and I'd love you to join us for this special outside broadcast. On the morning of Tuesday, July 28, we'll be broadcasting live from the Melbourne Museum, where they're showcasing a terrific exhibition called Rome, Empire, Power, People. 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So I'll just mention that to you again. 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And this is a special bit too. For those outside Victoria, the Melbourne Museum doesn't want you to miss out on what we're doing. So you can tune in, but you can also go in the running for a chance to win a travel voucher for flights and accommodation for you and a friend to come to Melbourne for the special broadcast. It sounds like a great prize, and it really is. So next, in just a second, I'll tell you what to need to know to be in the running for that special Melbourne Museum giveaway, as well as a little bit more information as well. 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

Bob Marley and the Wailers. And Three Little Birds. As I just mentioned, overnight is getting out of the studio and broadcasting a night at the museum from the Melbourne Museum, where they're showcasing the exhibition Rome, Empire, Power, People. If you live outside Victoria, we're giving you the chance to get into the running to win a travel voucher that will help you and a friend book a trip to Melbourne, accommodation included. From tomorrow and across the next couple of weeks, I'll be giving you a keyword that you'll need to text in. You'll have 15 minutes to send it through. There'll be a different keyword every morning, so make sure you're listening throughout the next couple of weeks, and I'll give you more information on that again tomorrow. Now, you may be wondering why we're doing this special broadcast. Well, as it happens, it's going to be my final week on air as hosting Overnights because I've decided to hang up the headphones and retire. It's going to be really hard to say goodbye, and it's a really big decision that we've had to make, or that I've had to make. So what I can tell you is that it's been my decision not to leave. In fact, they've been given the opportunity a few times to be able to say that I don't want to leave, but it's been a really big decision and one that I think I've made in the right decision. What I can tell you is that it was a really hard one to make, and if it was a decision that I was going to have to make from the heart, I probably wouldn't have been able to do it. But I've done that, and through the consideration and talked to a lot of people, have felt that this is exactly the right time to be able to do it. And it's just retiring. So I've got to say, I've loved doing this program. I've loved hosting Overnights for close to 26 years. You've made me laugh, you've made me cry, and you've heard stories, and we've shared moments with the between the two of us as friends on Overnights that will stay with me forever. I've been a companion to you, and you've been just as much of a companion to me as well. My final show will be on the morning of July 30. There'll be an announcement in the next couple of weeks about who will take over as the Overnights presenter. It doesn't mean that I'll be disappearing from the Overnights. I'll probably pop up in different roles from the next, well, ages, I hope, from time to time. But for now, I want you to enjoy the next 4 weeks with me as we celebrate a truly fantastic chapter for me, and I hope for you, in ABC Local Radio. And I mean this when I say it's been my absolute privilege to be your host of doing this conversation and doing this program for such a long period of time, and look forward to the conversations that we're going to be able to have together over the next few weeks. And we can probably have a few laughs and probably shed a few tears in the same way as well. So we will talk more, I promise you, over the next little bit about the history of the program, the things that we've done, and probably a few of the things that you may have enjoyed as well. You are listening to Overnights on ABC Radio. I'm glad I got through that. Oh, we just heard that song. Jeez, I did that well, didn't I?

0: It's a jolly little tune, isn't it? Yeah, That I Breathe by the Hollies. Thank you for all of your lovely texts. I won't read them out because it'll probably be a little bit difficult to, but thank you. I greatly appreciate that. And also, I just wanted to point out that will we hear from you from time to time? You will hear from me to time to time in different circumstances across the ABC, and I look forward to doing that as well. This is Overnights.
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1: It's where your passions lie.
3: Place where my shoulders can drop. He loves it here. 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
1: 612 ABC Brisbane.
0: So the good thing is that we're going to have an outside broadcast that you can be part of and that you can come along and join us, and I'll be able to meet many of you within that outside broadcast. And part of that, as we've found out, is that there will be the opportunity for you in another state to be able to come along and join us as well as part of that celebration. So if you are in another state, then stay tuned, because you'll have the opportunity to be able to get a voucher that will provide you with the ability to be able to come and join us with that program for flights and also for accommodation at a night at the museum, which will be held on Tuesday, July 28th at Melbourne Museum. And you also get entry into Rome, Empire, Power and People at Melbourne Museum as well. And as I said, lovely texts that are coming in, and I'm not going to be able to read them all out, but thank you so much for those comments, because they do mean a lot to me. You are listening to Overnights on ABC Radio with Trevor Chappell. Right now, though, we're heading off to the next ABC News.
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5: Good morning, this is ABC News with David Rollins. The United Nations says it's working on getting 10,000 body bags for Venezuela as search efforts continue to find thousands believed to still be missing following earthquakes last week. Officials now say more than 1,700 people have been killed in the earthquakes and over 5,000 have been injured. The UN's resident coordinator in Venezuela, Gianluca Rampolla del Tindaro, says the true death toll is anticipated to be much higher.
6: At least 2,500 structures affected, most of which fully collapsed. So we are definitely looking at a number that is higher than the one already reported. We are procuring, and this is something that has been agreed with the authorities here, 10,000 body bags.
5: Andy Burnham, the man who's likely to become the UK's new Prime Minister next month, has outlined his vision for the country for the first time since Sir Keir Starmer announced his resignation a week ago. Among some of his stated aims, the former Mayor of Greater Manchester promised to create a new Prime Minister's office in the north of England. Mr Burnham also pledged to take power from the centre and put it in the hands of people and places that he says could use it best.
7: We will bring about the biggest rebalancing of power our country has seen. It is time for Whitehall to accept that growth cannot be ordered from the top down. Instead, it can only be nurtured from the bottom up.
5: Iran says it has no talk scheduled with the US in the coming days, ahead of a delegation from Washington arriving in Qatar. John O'Wakely has more.
8: US President Donald Trump earlier wrote on social media that Iran has requested a meeting and that it'll be held in Qatar's capital, Doha. The White House later announced that it'll be sending its top envoys, Steve Witkoff and Jared Kushner, for technical talks. Iran's foreign ministry spokesperson, Esmail Baghaei, says Iran will send a delegation to Qatar this week, but it has no relation to the US officials visiting the country and that there are no scheduled talks with Washington in the coming days. He added that Tehran is yet to start negotiations for a final deal, as it's waiting for certain items on the Memorandum of Understanding with the US to be implemented.
5: The US Supreme Court has blocked President Donald Trump from his attempts to fire a governor of the Federal Reserve after he had accused her of mortgage fraud. The case will now return to lower courts, which have agreed that Governor Lisa Cook is likely to win her legal challenge against Donald Trump's effort to fire her and have let her remain on the Fed's board. Ms. Cook has welcomed the decision, writing in a statement that the central bank ought to be aligned with its mission and not to political pressure. Political analysts say a new strategic pact signed between Prime Minister Anthony Albanese and his Vanuatu counterpart is ultimately a win for Australia. Following months of negotiations, the Nakamal Agreement has been signed after it was delayed when Vanuatu raised concerns about its sovereignty. While Vanuatu must now consult Australia over third-party investment in critical infrastructure, Australia won't have veto powers. However, Pacific Islands Program Director at the Lowy Institute, Oliver Nabito, says the pact works in Australia's favour anyway.
9: Considering the whole document, there are some key strategic areas and levers that Australia can lean on as well as to incentivise the turn away from third parties like China or anyone else. And that's sort of in the area of climate change, economic cooperation as well, which features heavily within the agreement.
5: The Australian Transaction Reports and Analysis Centre says new anti-money laundering laws will help curb criminal activity. From July the 1st, real estate agents, lawyers and accountants will have to raise the alarm on suspected money launderers or risk fines worth millions of dollars. AUSTRAC estimates criminals linked to China laundered $1 billion through Australian real estate in 2020 alone. The centre's Deputy Chief Executive of Regulation, Katie Miller, says that law enforcement must have the cooperation of employees in the real estate sector.
10: We're not asking real estate agents, lawyers and accountants to stop money laundering. We understand that organised crime are very clever. They will try every gap that they can find, which is why it's so important that these professions come into our regulatory scheme so we can plug these gaps.
5: And the Brisbane Broncos NRL club say that winger Josiah Carapani will not be considered for selection in their match against Cronulla this weekend following a drink driving incident. The club says the 24-year-old was stopped by Queensland police on the Pacific Motorway around 7 o'clock on the morning.
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11: and Bill McDonald.
12: Good morning to you, and good morning to you, Bill.
13: Good morning. Nice to. I've got a little bit of echo in the headphones this morning. Nice way to start the day.
12: You might need to just toddle over to that other microphone there for a moment, Bill McDonald. It is 6 after 5 on 6:12 ABC Brisbane. 30th of June, end of financial year. The world is divided into two people, those who are organised and ready to hit send on their tax by July 1st, and those who see this time of year as the beginning of a long paperwork process, an odyssey of admin from a year of untouched tax. Which type are you, Bill?
13: Oh, I'm definitely of the... it's too much paperwork, disorganised, got to get the receipts together, got to try and get it all worked out. It's like origami, too much paperwork for me.
12: So 30th of June is not the finish line for you, but it's, like me as well, Bill, I'll admit.
13: Absolutely.
12: It is the starting line.
13: It's all going to start. It's tearing the hair out for the next couple of weeks to get everything together for the accountant to try and make sense of it all.
12: And it's school holiday time around Queensland. What are you planning today to keep the little ones amused? Are you on grandparent duty? Perhaps a walk to King Island on low tide from Wellington Point? If so, your low tide is right now or 4 p.m. this afternoon.
13: Well, I don't know what we're going to do on the school holidays. It's going to be interesting because my youngest son's going to be back from overseas in the next couple of days. So I'm going to have to work something out and get my skates on.
12: Yeah, absolutely do need to sort of get into those school holiday plans. Otherwise, you don't want the little rugrats running around. We're checking out the local library, perhaps, is always a great one. Some of my favourite childhood moments were in finding the latest Sweet Valley High book in the Redbank Plains Library. Whether you're working, playing or simply resting, we're always keen to hear from you. Tell us what you're up to, 1300 222 612 or 0467 922 612. How are those temps looking, Bill?
13: Yeah, not too bad out there at the moment. Pretty mild, building up to a nice day around... southeast Queensland. In Brisbane right now, you're looking at 14 degrees. And around the region, the Bayside, also 14 at the moment. 9 degrees in Ipswich, same as about this time yesterday, from if my memory serves me correct. 12, if you're joining us from round in Logan. Hi to you this morning. Gold Coast, 18 degrees. How's that? There's where you want to maybe go. Drive down the M1 to the Gold Coast for the day.
12: It's almost sultry.
13: Yes, very, very nice indeed. 14 degrees up on the sunny coast, a few degrees cooler, and 14 around the Moreton Bay region as well.
12: And your weather for today, partly cloudy, medium chance of showers, most likely in the morning and afternoon. Those light winds around, looking toward a lovely top of 22 degrees today. Any members of the Sunrise Appreciation Society out there?

0: you're thinking, who is this Sunrise Appreciation Society? Well, it's you, it's Bill, it's me, and all the other excellent humans up before the first rays of the sun. If you tune in on Saturday, you'll know.
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0: Now, if you're thinking, who is this Sunrise Appreciation Society? Well, it's you, it's Bill, it's me, and all the other excellent humans up before the first rays of the sun. If you tune in on Saturday, you'll know I love your sunrise pics. You can send them to me, 0467922612. When do you have to be at your perch to greet that first curve of a new day? Today, it's the very, very civilised 6:38 a.m.
2: Oh,
0: you've got forever.
2: Luxury.
0: So get your pyjama pants off, get into your sunrise pants and toddle out there. 6:30 a.m. to be at your perch. What time is your sun setting today? 5:04 p.m. When you are at your perch, send me a pic and let me know where is your patch of sunrise paradise. 0467922612. Now, I was just talking about two types of people, Bill, but what about this? If we're going to be dividing the world in two, reverse in or nose in, Billy Mack. I'm talking about cars, of course.
2: Yeah, you will divide the world on this one. And it's an unequivocal from me. Reverse in. It's got to be reverse in every time. I've seen so many bingles from people that do it the other way around at car parks. It just makes no sense.
0: Madness. Madness. That's
2: crazy.
0: What I say. I think you and I were sitting on the same side of the fence on this one.
2: Yep.
0: Reverse in or nose in. Which one do you do? Now, the reason that I reverse in is because I feel like reversing in, it kind of ends that moment in time. I'm there, I've done that, and it puts me at the ready for my next mission, my next outing. I don't want my next outing to start with the overhang from the thing I did before, which was going nose in.
2: Wow, you put a lot of thought into that.
0: I absolutely do. There's nothing better than sitting in your car and it's facing the right way when you're ready to start the next mission of your day.
2: I'm on the same page. I just want to be ready to go out. But because people today, they walk. I go to the big green shed, the Bunnings car park a bit, but the handyman stuff. And people now, they've got headsets on, they've got earbuds in, they're on their phones, they're not paying attention. They'll walk past your car and if you're trying to back out, well, you run the risk of maybe, you know, getting someone yelling at you. So I always want to be ready to drive out. I can see where the cars are coming from. I can see who's not paying attention. It just makes sense.
0: World of hazards, those people who nose in. But you might be sitting there going, nay, nay, nay. These are the reasons why I like to nose in first when I'm finding a park in my car. We want to hear from you this morning. We don't want to create a divide. We want to create understanding. 1300 222 612. Coming up next, a little bit of a game that we were initiated in navigating yesterday, Bill McDonald.
2: The early curly. It's a tricky one. And yesterday's was very, very difficult. And today, I don't think it's going to get any easier for you, but I know there's a few people out there that are really good at this. So the early curly is coming your way shortly.
0: Well, I've got to say, Holly Green had a glint in her eye. She had a Tuesday glint of like, will I be soft and sympathetic this morning in the early curly?
2: No.
0: That glint said no.
2: No, no.
0: So stay with us. Your first question is coming up next.
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0: It's time for your news headlines. PM, the Prime Minister has defended his government's decision to overhaul the capital gains structure, saying Australia's housing system is broken and the government had to do something. The comments came off the back of another weekend of dwindling auction clearance rates, been seeing that particularly in Brisbane, falling to their lowest since April 2020. On 7:30 last night, Anthony Albanese told Sarah Ferguson the weekend results were actually encouraging for home buyers.
5: Prices are impacted by a range of measures, including, of course, interest rates is a primary one. But those Treasury estimates are there. We stand by them. What is important is that last Saturday, when people went to buy their own home, if it was an existing property, they weren't competing against investors who knew that they could bid an extra $20,000 or $50,000, then taxpayers would essentially be subsidising that by increased deductions. So this is about making the system fairer. People can still negatively gear new builds, of course, and that's about boosting supply. But this is a measure dealing with a system that was simply broken. And there was no one in this debate saying that the housing system was working for people. We know there's been a 400% increase in house prices since 1999, more than double the increase in wages. And that's why we couldn't continue to sit back and not pursue this reform.
2: And that was the Prime Minister on 7:30 last night. A little bit closer to home, some pretty wild scenes have played out in West End with the riot police, could you believe, moving in to force some protests.

0: protesters out of a community garden.
1: That's not a sentence that you hear very often, right?
0: No.
1: Police and community garden.
0: No, I was listening to a bit of this unfold yesterday on with Kelly Higgins Devine on Drive, and I was captivated by it. And it all unfolded at Kurilpa Commons, and I used to live at West End, so I know the spot. I know where they're talking. And this site is now in the hands of Economic Development Queensland as part of its land activation program, and it's all about more homes. Last year, protesters had barricaded themselves inside, but have since been back growing fruit and veg, a nice community garden. Well, that was until yesterday. And as I said, on 612 Drive, Kelly Higgins Devine spoke to the Greens councillor for the Gabba Ward, Trina Massey, just to find out a little bit about what went down.
2: There's been multiple arrests that have happened this afternoon from gardeners that are very passionate about this location and are shocked that they woke up to it being closed off to community and the public. There are still currently two people on site, and there is police, a large police presence on site at the moment.
1: When you say a large police presence, how many police are there?
2: I think at peak earlier today there was about 15, and now currently there's about 8 to 10.
1: The two people who are still on site, where are they on site that they haven't been removed?
2: They are in the trees.
1: Right, they managed to make it up the tree and they can't get them down?
2: They managed to make it up the trees. They can't get them down currently. I'm not sure what the plan is to get them down safely.
1: That is Greens councillor for the Gabba Ward, Trina Massey, there speaking to Kelly Higgins Devine last night over those extraordinary scenes at Kurilpa Commons with the riot police there, people protecting those grounds and green spaces. Children in care. Now, the union representing child safety officers has spoken out about the controversy surrounding children in care having to sleep in staff offices. Premier David Crisafulli confirmed the claims when he spoke to us on the show, saying the cases were rare and happened under both the LNP and former Labor governments, trying to get those kids off the street. So, you know, staff trying to do the right thing. The Together Union says it is a relatively new phenomenon, and while rare, it should be something that never happens in the child protection system. Thoughts echoed by the Premier to us yesterday.
3: When I speak to foster carers, one of the things that they have always said to me, and it's very difficult, they say, dealing with the kids, yep, there can be some challenges, but the bigger challenge is dealing with the machine you speak of. The bigger challenge is dealing, trying to provide help to kids through an unwieldy department. Now, that's not a reflection on the staff who work there. Quite frankly, it's the opposite. And when you see images of child safety staff giving their time to stay overnight and try and help kids who otherwise would be on the streets, you can only say how tremendous they are. This is about the culture and the need to change the department. And I do believe the minister is doing that and leading that change. And I want a single point of accountability. I want Queenslanders to be able to see what success looks like.
0: That's the Premier, David Crisafulli, who joined us on Brekkie yesterday. And he mentioned the minister there, but interestingly, we haven't heard a lot out of the minister in the last few days. Amanda Cam on this one. We'll keep across it. It's not going away anywhere. Two Russian-born Australian citizens accused of attempting to spy for Russia are now facing a more serious charge after the initial one was dismissed. Kira and Igor Korolev are now accused of conspiracy to commit espionage between January 2023 and July 2024. Ms. Korolev was an army private working as an information systems technician at Onogra's Gallipoli barracks at the time, you may recall. The couple's case is going to return to a Brisbane court in August.
1: Again, of things that you don't often hear together, Onogra and Russian spies. Mm. I'm going to hand this next one over to you as well, Bill.
0: Okay, well, boy, it's not as if the Broncos need any more bad news, do they? It just keeps on piling on for them, though. Brisbane winger Josiah Karapani has been dropped from the team ahead of this weekend's match after being issued with a notice to appear in court for alleged drink driving. Queensland Police say the 24-year-old P-plater, and that's crucial in this with these readings here, he's a P-plater, was pulled over by officers on the M1 at Eight Mile Plains on Sunday. He later returned a blood alcohol concentration of 0.037%.
1: No, yeah. No, so much on the line at the best of times.
0: I know, it's It's an unfortunate one. And Karapani has been issued, was issued with a range of infringement notices as well, including driving an unregistered and uninsured vehicle and failing to display P plates, P1 plates. He's due in court on July 21. And while the club says the NRL Integrity Unit has also been informed, and it's not the first time he's run into a little bit of trouble. So, yeah, they need this like a hole in the head, really, at the moment.
1: It's hard to be in the spotlight sometimes, but it does come with that responsibility of being exemplary. But meanwhile, the Maroons have left their training camp on the sunny coast and headed to central Queensland. The side will spend several hours with supporters in Rockhampton for the Origin Fan Day. Great day out for the fans, that one. The trip northwest comes as speculation surrounds the future of coach Bill Slater. He confirmed he won't be signing another contract, with his future in the role to proceed on a handshake basis.
4: I don't know. I won't be signing another contract. This is not a contract job for me. I really enjoy helping this group of men go and inspire our people of Queensland. And, when that changes, my position will change.

0: that changes, you know, my position will change, or if someone in the QRL think that there's another person better for the job, well, I'm all for that as well. So, you know, whilst I'm here, I really enjoy helping these guys prepare for a game of footy and to go out there and help them inspire, you know, the people of Queensland, because that's what it's all about. That's what this team has given me when I was a kid growing up. It gave me inspiration, and now we get the opportunity to go and give the rest of Queensland that inspiration.
1: Yeah, and they certainly will. And as you mentioned, it's a great opportunity. And I know the Maroons love doing these fan days. And I heard Billy Slater talk about this last night, that they just love to get out and meet people all around Queensland, shake a hand, and then they're happy to have a photograph taken, whatever it takes, because they know how much it means to Queenslanders' origin.
2: Huge.
1: And I think what a great sentiment from the coach, that, and what a great message it sends to the rest of the team, that, hey, I'm not here for the money. I'm not here for the contract. I'm here because I'm serving,
2: I love it.
1: And I love it.
2: Absolutely.
1: And what a great backing of himself to go, you know what, I don't want a contract. I just want to do it because this means so much. And if you want me and if I'm the best, you know, I think it's a terrific message all around. Anyway, a little bit of sad news to finish now. Fans of the, I know a lot of my parents were big fans of the show. Fans of To The Manor Born will remember much-loved character Audrey, played by the incredible Dame Penelope Keith.
2: Loved Audrey.
1: She was famous. My mum and dad used to watch the show all the time. Sad news, as I said this morning, with the award-winning actress passing away after battling cancer. The two-time BAFTA winner, she rose to fame, Audrey, played by the incredible Dame Penelope Keith.
2: Loved Audrey.
1: She was famous. My mum and dad used to watch the show all the time. Sad news, as I said this morning, with the award-winning actress passing away after battling cancer. The two-time BAFTA winner, she rose to fame in that 1970s UK sitcom The Good Life, and then went on to be a star of both stage and screen.
2: See if this one brings back some memories for you.
3: Mr. DeVere has asked me to organise the Hunt Ball. He must be out of his mind. The idea is to raise money for the Hunt, not to put it in the hands of the official receiver. Well, I don't know why you're so cross. Mr. DeVere said you wouldn't do it.
4: Well, how does he know? He has to ask me.
3: Well, you told Brigadier Leamington you wouldn't, so he came to me, Mr. DeVere, and asked me to help on bended knee.
4: You should have refused. DeVere was supposed to come to me on bended knee. Quite apart from the fact that you are totally incapable of organising anything, you must be the only person in England to make a loss on a bring and buy sale.
2: I love hearing that. That actually brought back some great memories of the time spent at my grandparents' house in Richlands. Dame Penelope, who played the much-loved character Audrey in To The Manor Born, passed away peacefully at home. She was 86 years old. Good morning to you. It's 6 on 6:12 ABC Breakfast here with myself, Mel Bampton, and the wonderful Bill McDonald on the text line from Sean. Sorry, Sean. He says, Holly, don't let Mel confuse us, simple folk. Heard the Sunrise Appreciation Society theme and thought I'd made it to the weekend.
1: It'd come early.
2: Not yet Saturday morning. That's from Sean at Eden's Landing. Thanks, Sean. Oh, Jay's also sent in their sunrise picture. Thank you so much, Jay. Tipplers yesterday. This is a stunning shot over the water, that little boat, the tinny in the foreground, that beautiful blue and cloudy sky. Just gorgeous. We love a sunrise shot here at 6:12 ABC Breakfast. 0467 922 612. And lastly, Dobbo says, good morning, Mel and Bill. A change is as good as a holiday. Bring the kids to Lifeline Bookfest at Brisbane Convention and Exhibition Centre. The tables are restocked and the volunteers are ready to serve through to Sunday, 5th of July. Doors open 8:30 and then they close at 6 p.m. Monday to Saturday, and on Sundays, 8:30 to 4. Hope you can drop in and say good day. I went down there as I was setting up last Friday, Bill, and it is just the magnitude of it. If you've never been to Bookfest, it's just huge. Not just one hall, but two halls they're using at the convention centre there. Millions of books.
1: I heard some stats last week before it opened about just the staggering number of books and the transition of getting them in, getting them out and getting them ready the whole year. And it sounds phenomenal. So, yeah, good idea, Dobbo, to get people along to Bookfest. That'll sort of burn a few hours up, wouldn't you think? There'd be something for everybody there.
2: Hours and hours of great thing to do with the kids. Hey, Bill.
1: Yeah.
2: Are you ready? Are you ready to curl?
1: I think so. I think

0: so. I'm ready to do it again. I'm going to jump in with you.
1: All right. 1300 222 612 if you are ready to curl.
2: Everything Brisbane.
3: What will the changes to the Queensland state electoral boundaries mean for you and the new app helping parents navigate allergies in kids?
2: Cathy Schnitzeling. 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
1: And very good morning to you. It is about 25 after 5. Charles from Hendra, good morning.
4: Yeah, morning, Mel and Bill. Well, welcome to the program.
0: Nice to talk to you. What's happening in your world at the moment?
4: Well, I'm still in bed, but later this morning, my brother and I have got podiatrist appointments. Then we've got a couple of shops we need to go to over at Shermside, seeing we don't have Toombul any longer. And, a fairly quiet afternoon. One of our neighbours usually pops over for a yarn and some supper on a Tuesday night. So, it's not too hectic a day.
1: Charles, that sounds like quite a delightful day.
0: Very and civilised.
1: Do you like to generally curl from bed, Charles?
4: Normally we get up about 6 o'clock.
1: I love this. I mean, I love that you are feet up, resting back. I'm going to give you your first question. Are you ready?
4: Yep.
1: All right, Charles. The world is mourning the loss overnight of actor Dame Penelope Keith, who starred in To the Manor Born. What was the name of her character in the British sitcom?
0: Just talking about this one, weren't we?
4: I was listening to it. Can you repeat that detail, please?
1: Well, the answer detail or just the question? I'll repeat the question. Charles, the world is mourning the loss overnight of actor Dame Penelope Keith, who starred in To the Manor Born. What was the name of her character in the British sitcom?
4: Oh, Audrey.
1: Charles says Audrey.
0: You're confident?
4: We'll go with that.
1: Ooh, all
0: okay.
1: Right.
0: What have we got, Mel? Yes, well done. Good job. Okay, well, we're straight on to number two.
1: Why not?
0: Okay, you've earned that. You ready?
4: Yep.
0: Which greater Brisbane suburb shares part of its name with that of another Australian city? Tricky one, this one. Which greater Brisbane suburb shares part of its name with that of another Australian city?
1: The suburb questions are always tricky, aren't they, Charles?
0: Yeah.
4: They certainly are, particularly when I sort of go through, almost the list of all the different railway timetables and other lists of suburbs around the place.
1: All right. Well, Charles, what's your answer? I'm going to put the ticking clock on.
0: Time's running out.
4: I'll leave that one going as I usually have to.
1: Oh, well, good on you, Charles. Thank you so much for playing this morning.
0: Thank you, Charles.
1: Charles from Hendra there. We've got John, the koala rescuer, on the line. Good morning, John. We've got a couple of minutes before news. How are you feeling this morning?
5: Oh, well, it's cold and the full moon is out, which signals the start of the fun and games for mammals.
1: Ah,
5: full moon that they all start to enter into a state of excitement and stupidity.
1: Oh, they get a little bit more frisky, so we have to be a little bit more aware on the roads.
5: A lot more frisky, and we have to be very, very much aware on the roads because the koalas particularly don't know the difference between a road and a ham sandwich.
1: Well,
0: so that's
1: right.
0: A real thing. The full moon does make a difference.
5: Yes, it does. Ask everybody to slow down and be aware.
1: Well, there were certainly a lot of wallabies bouncing around again this morning when I was out. Yeah. I had to drive the little meep meep car very, very slowly this morning. Question two,
0: The little what car?
1: The little meep meep.
0: Meep meep.
1: That's what it's called, the little meep meep. Okay, John, we're going to fire this off before we go to the news. Question two, which greater Brisbane suburb shares part of its name with that of another Australian city? Got an answer for us?
5: No.
0: Ah, fair enough. Are you sure about that?
1: That was a very, very firm no.
0: Well, have a guess. Pluck one out of the air.
5: Cities, there aren't that many cities in.
1: All right, John, that's okay. That's okay. You got the important message out there about the mammals and the full moon. Thanks so much, John. You have a great day.
5: Thank you.
1: All right, so the early curly continues.
0: Yeah, the early curly never fails to baffle people, so we're continuing on question number two. So it's a good question.
1: So if you want to play the early curly, 1300 222 612, what's the question again? Which Greater Brisbane suburb shares part of its name with that of another Australian city? You do need to get on the phone to play, and why not? If you've never played before, 1300 222 612.
2: 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It's where you live.
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0: Good morning, ABC News with Sue Fitzpatrick. Nearly a dozen people have been charged with unlawfully possessing a digital blueprint to create a 3D printed gun under new firearm legislation in Queensland. The state government introduced the changes in February this year in the wake of the Bondi Beach terror attack. Police data exclusively obtained by the ABC shows 11 people were charged with the possession and distribution of blueprint material for the manufacture of firearms between March and June this year. The Violence Prevention Institute's Dr. Samara McFedrin says 3D printed weapons are a growing problem.
1: Will these laws be effective in addressing that new model of supply of illegal firearms in Australia? And that's really the big question, and that's the one we'll have to wait for quite some time until we have anything resembling an answer.
0: The family of a Gold Coast mum who was allegedly murdered in a domestic violence incident are remembering her as a gentle soul. Lottie Twyford has the detail.
2: 23-year-old Mallory Roberts was allegedly shot dead by her de facto partner in their Biggera Waters apartment on Sunday evening. Ms. Roberts' mother says the family is absolutely heartbroken and has described her daughter as beautiful, kind and loving, as well as being an adoring mother to her young son. Speaking outside court, friends of Ms. Roberts remembered her as someone who always had other people's interests at heart. The alleged perpetrator, Ethan Midgley, is charged with one count of DV murder and one weapons charge. He's been remanded in custody and will face court next month.
0: Prominent anti-gambling advocate Reverend Tim Costello says the federal government has a moral obligation to ban gambling advertising. This week, Labor will introduce much-awaited legislation that includes a limit to the number of gambling ads per hour and the banning of online ads for under-18s. Critics argue the proposed laws are watered down after a parliamentary inquiry recommended a complete ban on gambling advertising. Overseas now, and aftershocks have again been felt in northern Venezuela, where rescue efforts are continuing to find tens of thousands of people believed to be missing. Authorities say more than 1,700 people are known to have died. The BBC's Will Grant reports.
3: I'm at the Domingo Luciani Hospital in Caracas. We've been chatting to members of the staff here, particularly the paediatric staff, who say that there have been real nerves jangling inside the hospital after that aftershock, that powerful aftershock. But of course, the people on the wards fearful that it was a repeat or another powerful earthquake happening again. You can imagine the trauma among the children, one of whom, for example, lost both parents. The majority have been reunited with their families, but maybe not with both of their parents. So it is a very, very difficult picture inside.
0: The likely successor to UK Prime Minister Keir Starmer has outlined his vision for the country for the first time since the PM announced his resignation. The former Mayor of Greater Manchester, Andy Burnham, has pledged to take power from the centre and also promised to create a new Prime Minister's office in the north of England. Mr Burnham says that if he becomes Prime Minister, he will shake up the power structures that run the country.
4: I am going to do things differently by building a more collaborative politics in Westminster, by taking power out of the centre and putting it in the hands of the people and places who can use it best.
0: To sports news now, and there's been a thriller in the Soccer World Cup overnight, with Brazil coming from behind to beat Japan 2-1 in their round of 32 match in Houston. Japan scored in the first half before Brazil equalised in the 56th minute before going ahead in the 96th minute. The Japanese team were in tears on the pitch, the Brazilian side elated. Queensland's weather, scattered to widespread showers and the chance of a thunderstorm in the west and in the southern interior west of Roma. Mostly sunny in the eastern Gulf country, isolated to scattered showers elsewhere. Cairns and Townsville 27, Mackay 24, Rockhampton 25, Mount Isa 29. In the southeast, a partly cloudy day today with the chance of showers. Brisbane and Ipswich 23, Logan 22, the Gold and Sunshine Coast 22, and Toowoomba 18.
5: 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If it matters in Brisbane, you'll hear it on 612 ABC Brisbane. 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
7: Good morning. Great to have you along with us this morning on 612 ABC Brisbane. Brekkie, 25 minutes to 6. Let's see what's happening on the roads with Brad.
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8: Good morning, Brad.
9: Yeah, very good morning, Mel and Bill. This morning, at the moment, we do have some works in place. First of all, main repairs actually around Geebung, so Railway Parade westbound, one lane blocked between Bayview Terrace and Robinson Road west, so take it easy through there. Here's a breakdown, the Bruce Highway northbound near Pumpstone Road at Olympus, so extra care in that stretch. Peak conditions this morning, the M1 northbound is building between Logan Home and Sykes Creek, a couple of heavy spots already. The Gateway Motorway northbound through Mackenzie and the Bruce Highway between North Lakes and Mango Hill. A good early start on Ipswich Motorway, just a little bit under speed through Riverview. No delays on the Centenary Highway and the Logan Motorway westbound, a little bit under speed through Parkinson and Mount Lindsay Highway building between Crest Road and Green Road as you make way through Barony Heights. I'm Brad from ATN. More details before 6 on 612 ABC Brisbane.
7: Hey, Brad. Are you someone that reverses in when you go parking at a shopping centre, car park or anywhere, or are you a nose in first? The big questions this morning on ABC Brekkie.
9: Depends on the parking, but generally I'll go nose in. Depending on the spot. Sometimes if it's a wall, I'll sometimes maybe reverse in.
8: Okay.
9: Because I don't need to use the boot. But generally nose in first.
8: And is there any thinking about around that, Brad? Why the nose in first? Is because it's just easier in the moment?
9: Well, I generally go nose in first and next to a pylon. So, I mean, I've got an old car anyway, so I'm not too concerned. But I've got a friend that really always parks nose in first, but parks next to a pylon because he's got a very nice, sporty new car and he doesn't want to scratch. So that's less a door hitting him on one side. So that's why he does that. That's the theory behind that.
8: All right. That's one big question for this morning, because we're doing the great poll, reverse in or nose in this morning. I mean, both Bill and I, we both reverse in. We like to be ready to go as we leave. And Bill reckons it's a hazard to nose in and then have to reverse out. But the other big question, what do you reckon of that New South Wales Blues lineup?
9: Much better.
8: Happy with it?
9: I'm happy with it. That's a better lineup. I'm feeling a bit better now.
8: Okay. Because you weren't so happy in game two, were you, Brad?
9: No. Well, both games, actually, because we had, you know, Queensland had tall players, so we fought back. But, yeah, I'm feeling confident now. Go Laurie and the Blues.
7: Yeah, it's a stronger lineup. There's no doubt about that. The changes they've made, it's taken to game three for him to make the changes. But I think they're good.
9: I really like Bradman Best in there. Bostock. Another strong player, so a couple of good players there. But, different lineup, so I'm feeling better.
8: All Watch right. We'll check back in with you on July 9th, Brad.
9: Yes.
8: good on you, mate. 22-6 here at 612 ABC Brisbane. We are in the middle of the early curly.
7: Oh, yes, we certainly are. It's question two we're up to. So it's not disappointing, the early curly. For all you early curlers out there, don't forget to jump on that talkback line if you'd like to take part this morning, 1-300-222-612. Are we straight into question two? Before we do that, I just want to check the temps around the place for you. It's 14 degrees currently in Brisbane. It's the same on the Bayside. Ipswich, see, it's dragging its heels. It's warming up this morning, only 8 degrees. And it's 11 for those listening to us in Logan. 18 on the Gold Coast. Beautiful, sultry morning down there. That's
8: 10-degree difference between Ipswich and the Goldie. It's only an hour's drive.
7: Oh, 18. What's it going to get to there today? 14 on the sunny coast. And if you're living in the wonderful Moreton Bay region, if you're listening this morning, it's 13 currently. Now, early curlers, your question. Which Greater Brisbane suburb shares part of its name with that of another Australian city?
8: Max from Toowong, good morning.
10: Good morning, my lovelies. Yeah, the pace has picked up this morning really fast. I was trying to catch a breath as you're hopping from one thing to the next. You know?
8: Oh, we are on fire this morning, Max. Look at us go. You know, we get up at 3 o'clock. By the time the rest of the world is rising, we've already done a few laps around the block, had a couple of coffees.
7: Yeah, we're all over it, Max.
10: Absolutely, but your sunrise is still just dark. I keep looking and there's nothing there.
8: Not yet. 6:38 is the sunrise time. Max from Toowong, question two. The suburb questions, how do you normally go with these, Max?
10: I have a list. I'd like to say I do really well, but that would be not true. The guy who's the champion is Matt from Highgate Hill, but I get them sometimes when they have funny names like Fitzgibbon or Loger or stuff. I always get those because I know the quirkiness of it. So today I was going to go with Newmarket for Newcastle.
8: Oh, okay. Well, that's pretty straightforward. And Max, you know I'd love to give you the happy sound, but no, I can't do that this morning. And you know who's following on from you, Max?
10: Yeah. Let me guess. Matthew at Highgate Hill.
8: He's going to be up next. But before I let you go, though, Max, now I've got on the text line here from Jonathan. He says, reversing in first is referred to as tactical parking. As Mel said, ready for the next mission. That's from John. So John's on the tactical parking. I did not know it was called that. Thank you very much, John. Max, are you a reverser innerer or a nose in first?
10: Yes, I've got a limerick for that one. I reverse in whenever I can. Make a quick getaway, my man. Drive out straight ahead, pedestrians dread, no signals, no warning, no hands.
7: There's no doubt about you, Max. You've got a limerick for absolutely everything. You are the man for all occasions.
8: And if only this morning, Max, not only did you have the limerick, but the correct answer for the early curly, but not today. You have a great day, Max. Always great to chat. Matthew from Highgate Hill, Max from Toowong, has already put the pressure on you by saying you're the guy for this question.
11: Morning, Mel. Morning, Bill. Look, hey, Matt. Max is very kind, but lyrically he has all of us beat, I think, so...
8: He's the winner in the limerick stakes, for sure. Not in the early curly, though, this morning, but Matthew from Highgate Hill, are you?
11: We'll see. We'll see. So I think the answer is Springfield. So there is a Springfield in New South Wales, and then we have one just out near Ipswich.
8: Oh, we're going to be talking a lot about Springfield in the next hour. The question is, which Greater Brisbane suburb shares part of its name with that of another Australian city? The question, though, is to you, Matthew, is the other Springfield actually a city or is it a suburb or a town?
11: That I don't know.
8: Well, I don't know either.
7: That's a good double question from double curler from Mel this morning.
8: Unfortunately,
7: it wasn't hard enough.
8: Matthew from Highgate Hill. It's not the correct answer this morning. Matthew, you have a great day. What are you up to this morning?
11: Off to the markets, off to the Rockley markets to pick up fresh fruit and vegetables for the shop. So.
8: All right. Well, that sounds like a lovely morning and your fruit bowl is going to be looking delightful. Thank you so much for your call this morning, Matthew. We might leave that one hanging now.
7: Yeah.
8: So do jump on the line, 1300 222 612. Question two, it's still dangling.
7: Yep. What Greater Brisbane suburb shares part of its name with that of another Australian city?
8: It is 17 to 6 at 612 ABC Brisbane.
6: WFT. Woofty. 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
12: The word Bowyang, spelt B-O-W-Y-A-N-G, is not much heard nowadays. It probably comes from a British dialect expression, Bowyanks, meaning leggings. In Australia and New Zealand, a Bowyang has two different meanings. Probably the more common is a strap or piece of string worn around the trouser leg below the knee. The other meaning involves a kind of open sock, which covers the space between the shoe and the knee more or less. Bowyangs are mostly worn by men who do manual work outside, especially in the bush or on farms. I am reliably informed that the goal of a Bowyang is to stop the entry of dust, seeds, thorns, or creeping things like centipedes, ants and snakes, which might otherwise invade the inside of the trouser leg and cause the user anything from discomfort through inconvenience to hospitalisation. I can also remember my father wearing a kind of elasticated strap around his lower leg to keep his socks up, in the days when socks were substantial, thick and knitted by hand. A kind of garter. But I remember some men of his generation calling this elasticated strip a bowyang. I would like to hear from listeners about this third meaning. Do they remember it or possibly even use it still? The modern advent of elasticated hose, by which I mean socks and other things which embrace the leg, has made the modern use of this kind of bowyang quite superfluous. I'm Rowley Sussex and this has been your word for today.
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8: Oh, I love Rolly. So good. Just gets those neurons firing at 6:15 on a Tuesday morning.
7: Yes, and we are trying to wake up everyone's brains right across Brisbane with the early curly. We're halfway. Well, we're midships. We're in the middle. Question number two. It's got a few people stumped, and that is, which Greater Brisbane suburb shares part of its name with that of another Australian city?
8: Jenny from New Farm. Hello.
13: Hello. How are you going?
8: Hello, great. Jenny. How are you feeling this morning?
13: Good, yeah.
8: Have you limbered up for the early curly? Have you done some stretches, some forward folds, perhaps some squats?
13: I haven't got out of bed yet, but
7: close. You're close to it. You're creeping up on it.
8: Have you like at least pointed your toes and then done a little bit of dorsiflexion? That can be your exercise for the morning.
13: I've pointed my toes, yeah.
8: Right, excellent. I consider that ready for the early curly. All right, Jenny, the question is, which Greater Brisbane suburb shares part of its name with that of another Australian city? What's your guess this morning?
7: What could it be?
13: My guess is Rocklea for Rockhampton.
8: Oh, okay.
7: Well, that's not a bad guess.
8: It's not bad, but is it correct?
7: Mm-hmm. Oh.
8: It is not. Jenny from New Farm, thank you so much. You have a beautiful day and thanks for curling with us this morning.
13: Thank you. And I'm definitely a nose inner.
8: Oh, really? Do tell. Why? Pray tell.
13: When you go shopping, you've got to open the boot, put all your groceries in. If you reverse in, how are you going to get your trolley around the cars to the boot and... Just being practical.
8: I think, Jenny, you have raised an excellent example of when nosing in can be the exception, but not the rule.
7: It's a good point. It's a good point. Sometimes you might park the car and think, I've got plenty of room to get the trolley in, and then someone comes and parks next to you a little bit over that white line. There's another little bit of etiquette. Keep on the other side
8: respect
7: of that line.
8: The white line.
7: You can't get a trolley down there. You've got to lug all your bags or whatever it is to the boot.
8: All right, all right. Well, Jenny, you've put a great case forward for the nosing in. Reversing in, tactical parking apparently it's called, according to John on the text line. Reversing in or nosing in, we'd love to hear from you. 0467 922 612. And the early curly continues, but let's take a tune. Who better to start a Tuesday morning with than this fella? A bit of James Rain. Motors Too Fast. Good morning to you.

0: Once I was on the radio and I was just doing a bit of James Rain singing, which we called Quay. They were, back in the back of the room. I went a bit deep South American then as well.
1: Yeah.
0: And then you know what happened next? James Rain called.
1: Oh, really?
0: Luckily, he's a good sport, but I blushed.
1: He took it okay?
0: I blushed. He had a laugh. I had a laugh. It was a good time. He's a great sport. That is James Rain on 612 ABC Brisbane. We are in the middle of the early curly. Question two is still dangling there. Which greater Brisbane suburb shares part of its name with that of another Australian city? The phone lines are lit up.
1: They are running hot at the moment, so there must be a lot of people that think they've worked this one out. Holly's pretty happy with herself today because she said, look, I didn't think I'd get everyone so wound up about it.
0: I told you.
1: It might be easier.
0: She had that evil glint in her eye this morning. She was going to catch everybody out.
1: It.
0: All right, Russell from Bulimba, you are first off the mark in this round of the early curly. How are you feeling?
2: I'm good, thank you.
0: Great.
1: All right, which greater Brisbane suburb do you think shares part of its name with that of another Australian city?
2: Woolloongabba and Wollongong.
0: Oh, that they share quite a lot, actually.
1: Yeah, not bad.
0: I'd love to be able to say yes, Russell, but unfortunately I cannot. Russell from Bulimba, thank you so much for your call today. Sharon from Kilcoy, hello.
3: Good morning, how are you?
0: Great.
1: How's Kilcoy this morning?
3: Oh, lost you, have I?
1: No, got you there. What's happening in Kilcoy this morning?
3: Well, I'm from there, but I'm actually in a truck going down the highway.
1: Oh, okay, where are you heading?
3: Really good. I'm heading down to the Walks.
1: Okay, all right. Well, drive safely out there. And while you're driving, you've been thinking about the early curly, no doubt, given it plenty of thought. So what do you think? Which greater Brisbane suburb shares part of its name with that of another Australian city?
3: I think it might be Laidley.
1: And why do you think that?
3: Adelaide.
0: Oh, that's clever.
1: Yes.
0: The Laid in the Laid. That is very clever, Sharon, from Kilcoy, but not in Kilcoy at the moment. But unfortunately, correct. Sharon, you keep driving safe out there on those roads. Dave from Slacks Creek. This question too is stumping everybody. How are you feeling about it, Dave?
4: Oh, we picked it early, but we're probably not right.
0: All right, well, I think you need a little bit more confidence.
1: Have a go. What do you think? What's your theory?
4: Well, we came up with Cannon Hill for Canberra.
0: Okay. All right, the can. Again, another good guess.
1: But is it right, Mel? Oh.
0: That noise. Oh, it's not a good noise, is it, Dave?
1: Holly rubbing her hands together with glee in there. She's got another one stumped.
0: Thanks for playing, Dave. Noel, also from Kilcoy. What's going on up there in Kilcoy?
1: Yeah. G'day, Noel. What's happening in Kilcoy for you this morning? Are you in Kilcoy or are you heading elsewhere?
5: No, I'm staying here.
0: All right, okay.
5: Just having breakfast, I'll go down to Bowles later on.
0: All right, that sounds lovely.
1: Oh, beautiful.
5: It is, yeah.
0: All right, so you think the neurons are firing this morning. The question is, which greater Brisbane suburb shares part of its name with that of another Australian city? Fantastic answers coming in. Who knew there were so many? Yeah. What do you reckon, Noel?
5: Well, I think it could be Twong and Toowoomba.
1: I see what you've done there. Everyone's on the same sort of wavelength, but it could be anything, couldn't it?
0: But again, sharing quite a lot of letters there.
1: Yeah, yeah.
0: And, you know, if you weren't coming up against Holly Green, you might have been correct on that one, but unfortunately not, Noel from Kilcoy. You have a great time at Bowls today and good luck. Ross from Bridgman Downs, good morning.
6: Good morning.
0: All right, Ross, everybody else is stumped. What's your line of thinking on this one?
6: Well, I reckon Mount Ommaney for the NEY and Sydney NEY.
1: Oh, that's a tricky one. If Holly's looking at that one. She's shaking her head. I don't know whether you've done it right or not, Mel.
0: Ross from Bridgman Downs. Mount Ommaney crossing over that NEY from Sydney again. Clever, but no cigar this morning. Ross from Bridgman Downs. Do you reverse park in or do you nose in?
6: Always reverse in.
0: Why is that?
6: Well, for like 30 years, I had a combi, so I didn't need to open the tailgate. I had a sliding door. And it is also, you can see what's happening when you're going to leave.
0: Exactly.
1: 100%.
0: 100%.
1: We are on a Unity ticket.
0: Absolutely. And a good point on the van too. If you don't have a trunk, you don't need to to worry about the groceries.
1: Your combi? What year was that?
6: Oh, I bought it in 74 and had it for 30 years and I've still got Volkswagen. But now I've got a little Citroen 2CV, because my little banjo, my Bichon Frise French dog, doesn't like German cars, so I bought him a French car.
1: Oh, the old combi, the 70s combi, that'd be worth a fortune.
0: And I've got to say, best year as well.
1: Yeah.
0: 1974, that's my vintage, Ross from Bridgman Downs. You have a great day.
6: Same to you. Bye-bye.
0: Also on the line for this early curly that is stumping everybody, which Greater Brisbane suburb shares part of its name with that of another Australian city? Sue from Albion, good morning.
7: Good morning.
1: What do you think?
7: Good
1: it
7: morning.
1: Is,
7: Sue?
1: Have you had a good think
7: I
1: about
7: think
1: it?
7: I think it's Geebung and Geelong.
0: There are so many places.
1: Everyone's pulling a little part of a suburb out and joining it, or matching it with another part of a suburb.
0: It's all fantastic answers.
1: Yeah, very good.
0: But none of them right, unfortunately. Sue from Albion. Thanks so much for playing this morning. John from Banyo, good morning.
8: Hello.
0: How are you feeling this morning, John, about the early curly?
1: Have you had a go at this before, John?
8: Sorry?
1: Have you had a go at this before, the early curly?
8: No.
1: Spinners and Reavers, the coaster's coming your way. First time early curler.
0: Now, John,
1: first time caller.
0: What made you this morning jump on the phone and go, you know what, today, this 30th of June, 2026, this is my day. This is my time to shine on the early curly. Why today?
8: Don't know. Just woke up early, I think.
0: Woke up early enough. That's a good enough reason, as any. John from Banyo, the question is, which Greater Brisbane suburb shares part of its name with that of another Australian city? What's your guess?
8: And Bowen?
0: Well, you know, it makes sense, doesn't it?
1: Yeah, it does make a lot of sense, that one. I'm surprised that one hasn't come up before, because you know what? Is it right? Oh.
0: It is not. John from Banyo, I'm so sorry. You have a wonderful day. We'll get out that coaster to you from Spinners and Weavers. So question two is still dangling there. Which Greater Brisbane suburb shares part of its name with that of another Australian city?
1: This is one of Holly's best.
0: We will be overhanging that over the news.
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10: Traffic.
0: G'day, Brad.
11: Yeah, very good morning. At the moment, a single vehicle crash reported around Deception Bay, Bruce Highway southbound after Deception Bay Road. There are some minor delays in that area. And got those burst board main repairs as well this morning. Railway Parade 1, westbound one lane blocked between Bayview Terrace and Robinson Road west to Geebung. So traffic control in place there. We've still got a breakdown at Alimba, Bruce Highway northbound in the shoulder after Palmerstone Road. The M1 northbound's been slow between Logan Home and Sachs Creek around the merger, southbound through Eagleby, and also starting to build on the Logan Motorway westbound through Parkinson, and the gateway's been busy between 8 Mile Plains and Mackenzie. I'm Brad from ATN. I'll have more details after 6 on 612 ABC Brisbane.
1: Good on you, Brad. Nice to talk with you this morning. We're coming up to news time. Don't forget the early curly. We've got everyone stumped on question number two, so jump on that open line 1300 222 612 if you think you know which Greater Brisbane suburb shares part of its name with that of another Australian city.
0: So many fantastic answers coming in. Laidley for Adelaide. We had Geebung and Geelong.

0: Toowoomba and Toowong. There's a lot of possibilities out there, but none of them so far have been correct. So absolutely, if today's your day, if you've never participated in a radio quiz, and that's on your bucket list,
1: be a first-time curler.
0: You'd be a first-time curler. I'd probably
1: also
0: say,
1: a coaster as well as the glory of being getting us to the next question.
0: 1300 222 612. Another park, another blow for Springhill residents. That's coming up after the news.
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5: ABC News with Sue Fitzpatrick. Nearly a dozen people have been charged under Queensland's tough new weapons crackdown that began earlier this year. Liz Gwynn reports.
6: In February, the state government introduced new firearm legislation in the wake of the Bondi Beach terror attack. Under the changes, it's now an offence for someone to possess a blueprint to create a 3D printed gun in Queensland. Police data reveals 11 people have been charged with possession and distribution of blueprint material for the manufacture of firearms between March and June this year. Among them are two men who are accused of having 34 3D printed Glock-style firearms and ammunition in their possession at Surfers Paradise in March.
5: Two Russian-born Australian citizens accused of attempting to spy for Russia have been charged with a more serious offence after their original charge was dismissed in court. Hannah Moon has more.
7: Accused Russian spies Kira and Igor Korolev have been charged with conspiracy to commit espionage after Crown prosecutors applied to dismiss the couple's original offence. The married couple had initially been charged with one count each of the lesser charge preparing for an espionage offence. The pair were arrested in 2024 for allegedly attempting to gather and send state secrets to Russia. They appeared side by side via video link in Brisbane Magistrates Court yesterday, where Crown prosecutors presented the new charge. The Korolev's matter will return to court in early August.
5: Overseas, Donald Trump has announced a new round of peace talks with Iran will be held in Qatar today. But a senior Iranian source says there are no meetings planned. Correspondent Bridget Rollison reports from Jerusalem.
8: US President Donald Trump said Iran had requested the talks and that the two countries would meet for high-level discussions in Qatar today to try to get the fragile ceasefire back on track after exchanges of fire over the Strait of Hormuz. The White House said US Special Envoy Steve Witkoff and Donald Trump's son-in-law, Jared Kushner, would be flying into Doha for the talks. But hours later, an Iranian official said no meetings were planned and Iranian officials would visit Qatar this week for meetings without the US.
5: The UN says it's working on getting 10,000 body bags for Venezuela as search efforts continue to find thousands believed to be still missing following earthquakes last week. Officials now say more than 1,700 people have been killed in the earthquakes and over 5,000 have been injured. The UN's resident coordinator in Venezuela, Gianluca Rampulla del Tindaro, says the true death toll is estimated to be much higher.
9: At least 2,500 structures affected, most of which fully collapsed. So we are definitely looking at a number that is higher than the one already reported. We are procuring, and this is something that has been agreed with the authorities here, 10,000 body bags.
5: Back home, a telecommunications expert says new standards forcing telcos to rank the quality of their mobile coverage is a partial win for consumers. From today, Telstra, Optus and TPG have to clearly label coverage maps to show which areas are good, moderate, basic or have no coverage. Telstra fought the changes, arguing its customers can sometimes make a call in areas that would be considered to have no coverage. RMIT Associate Professor Mark Gregory says the changes are still generous towards telcos by international standards.
10: There is an argument that the actual figures that have been picked should have been lower, and therefore we would have had yet again a better indication of where coverage is.
5: To sport now, and Australian tennis players Alexander Vukic and Adam Walton have been knocked out of Wimbledon in the first round. American Jensen Brooksby has beaten Vukic in straight sets 7-6, 6-1, 6-1, while Croatia's

0: Dino Prismic defeated Walton in four sets. There was better news in the women's with Australia's Daria Katsikina recording a three-set win over Mimi Xu. Queensland's weather scattered to widespread showers and the chance of a thunderstorm in the west and in the southern interior west of Roma. Mostly sunny in the eastern Gulf Country, isolated to scattered showers elsewhere. Cairns and Townsville 27, Rockhampton 25, Bundaberg 23. In the southeast, a partly cloudy day with showers. Brisbane and Ipswich 23, Logan 22, the Gold and Sunshine Coast 22, and Toowoomba 18 degrees.
1: Good morning and welcome to AM. I'm Barbara Miller, coming to you from Gadigal Land in Sydney. The search for survivors of Venezuela's devastating back-to-back earthquakes is growing increasingly desperate, and rescue workers and residents have been shaken by another major aftershock. America's editor John Lyons is following developments from Washington.
2: Good morning, Barbara. Yes, the US Geological Survey has reported that a 4.6 magnitude aftershock has occurred on the north of the country, off the coast from Caracas. They say that that is the eighth significant aftershock since the two twin earthquakes five or six days ago. So it just shows you the continued instability, the physical instability there. And there are now, according to the United Nations, more than 2,000 rescue workers from 27 different countries have been deployed to Venezuela. And of course, the authorities there say that they believe that the death toll will certainly rise, as there are thousands of people believed to still be buried beneath the rubble.
1: And of course, those desperate searches still going on in case there are survivors. But John, we're also getting a picture now, aren't we, of the overall extent of the damage caused by these twin quakes?
2: Yes, the United Nations Development Program is now estimating that the earthquakes have caused direct physical damage of about $6.7 billion. That's equivalent to about 6% of Venezuela's gross domestic product. So I think that indicates just how big is the physical damage, especially when you consider that they point out that that amount, that estimate does not account or take into account damage to infrastructure, disruption of economic activity, or long-term reconstruction costs. So this is going to be a long-term economic and reconstruction problem and challenge for Venezuela.
1: John Lyons in Washington. Labour's long-awaited legislation on gambling advertising will be introduced into Parliament this week. The proposed changes are watered down from the recommendations made by a parliamentary inquiry that called for a complete ban. The legislation would include a limit on the number of gambling ads per hour and a ban on online ads for under-18s. But anti-gambling advocates have slammed the proposals, saying they will fail to protect children and the most vulnerable. Here's political reporter Pablo Viñales.
3: Australia's social media ban for children under 16 was a world first. But on the issue of gambling reform to protect children from harm, the federal government's accused of falling short. Anti-gambling advocate Reverend Tim Costello says it's a sad irony.
4: It's ironical to me that the nation that led the world, and I'm proud of us doing this, on social media, banning it for under 16s, is literally trailing the world with gambling ads. Some 600,000 12 to 17-year-old Australians, all underage, gambled last year. That's more gambling and sport than playing soccer and basketball combined.
3: It's been 3 years since a committee report led by the late Labor MP Peter Murphy called for a complete phased-in ban of gambling advertising. Last month, Labor unveiled draft laws, but it's done little to appease critics on the crossbench. Independent MP Kate Chaney.
5: Really, unless this is a step towards a full phase-out of gambling ads, it's just going to move the money around, and it's not going to do what the government says it will do, which is protect kids from gambling ads. There's still going to be plenty of gambling ads in family viewing time.
3: The government's proposal would allow gambling ads to be broadcast on television during half-time and weather delay breaks in the middle of sporting games after 8:30.

0: 8:30pm. Between 6am and 8:30pm, there would be a maximum of 3 ads per hour per channel. It would also ban online ads for users under the age of 18. Kate Chaney says that doesn't go nearly far enough.
1: Imagine if we'd stopped at 3 ads per hour for cigarettes. It's still a lot of time to be exposed. And after 8:30, there are unlimited ads. Well, I don't know any kid who goes to bed at 8:30, unfortunately. So I think there's a lot to be improved on.
0: The gambling lobby has previously described the changes as draconian. Yesterday, Communications Minister Annika Wells confirmed legislation will be introduced this week and flagged minor changes.
2: In social policy, the pen is never down, but this is a big and meaningful reform package. I want to see it legislated as quickly as we can. The differences between the exposure draft and the legislation will be evident, but they're minor. There's nothing that is particularly substantive that will alter people's views of the legislation, given that these are very deeply entrenched views from all sides.
0: Professor Samantha Thomas is a researcher and advocate on gambling reform at Deakin University and says a full ban is the only way to protect the most vulnerable.
3: What we will see with this legislation is that after 8:30pm at night, when hundreds of thousands of children are still watching sport or watching television, they will be smashed with gambling ads. That's just not good enough, and it doesn't fulfil what the government has promised, which is to start to protect children.
0: Labor will need support of either the Greens or the Coalition in the Senate. It appears unlikely the minor party will support the bill, while the opposition has left the door open, saying the changes are a move in the right direction.
4: Pablo Viñales there. The government's rental affordability scheme wraps up this week, and that means some people on low income who've been receiving discounted rent will be forced into a competitive private market. While more affordable homes are being built under the Housing Australia Future Fund, advocates say it won't be enough to meet demand. Catherine Gregory reports.
5: 80-year-old Victor Anderson has stage 4 bowel cancer, and now he's also worried about how he'll afford a 41% rental increase as of this week.
6: Well, I don't know. I'm just hoping my daughter can help me. So it's awkward. What do we do? I really don't want to move at 80 years of age.
5: Up until today, the pensioner had been paying $336 a week for a one-bedroom home in Perth.
6: And then as of tomorrow, it will go up to $475.
5: His rent was subsidised under the National Affordability Rental Scheme, a federal government initiative which gave landlords financial incentives to provide rental discounts to people on low incomes. But the scheme, which is estimated to have assisted 36,000 renters, has been phased out over the last decade and officially ends today.
6: And the increase in the petrol has affected me. So everything, really, the rent, even the rent at $336 doesn't leave me a great deal. So it's very difficult.
7: There's no real dismount because they're coming off into the height of the most, you know, expensive rental market we've ever had, with the least amount of available stock.
5: Jackson Hills is the CEO of National Shelter, which advocates for housing accessibility and affordability. He says while some states and territories are plugging the gap to some extent, there's still many people who will fall through the cracks.
7: So in most cases, people are going to really fall on friends and family to support them because they won't be able to sustain new private rental rates where they want to live. And in worst cases yet, they might fall into homelessness, really reliant on the homelessness services and system that can help people in crisis.
5: But the scheme hasn't always worked effectively, according to public policy think tank, the Grattan Institute. In 2019, it called it poor value for money and often not helping those most in need. Jackson Hills says the government's learned lessons and now hopes it will create a scaled-up version that can complement its other housing affordability measures.
7: We know that the Housing Australia Future Fund's looking to deliver 55,000 properties, but we know the size of the problem is more like 650,000 households struggling with housing stress across the country.
5: Housing expert Emeritus Professor Hal Forson agrees that the Housing Australia Future Fund alone won't be enough to supply the huge demand for affordable rentals.
8: There's a whole series of buttons that I think need to be pushed here. And one button would be to recognise that the level of

0: subsidy per unit that is allowed for under the Housing Australia Future Fund for affordable housing is too low.
1: A spokesperson for the Minister for Housing, Claire O'Neill, says in addition to the fund, the government has also strengthened renters' rights and increased Commonwealth rent assistance.
2: Catherine Gregory reporting. In finance, oil is higher. The global benchmark Brent crude is trading at $72.89 US a barrel, and the Australian dollar is lower. It's buying 68.8 US cents. That's early AM for today. It's a quarter past six.
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4: and Bill McDonald.
5: And of course, for Craig and Loretta, enjoying a little bit of a break and a bit of a sleep in, hopefully, as the sun starts to peek its way over the horizon. You're getting your sunset shots and your sunrise shots, I should say, your sunrise fix this morning.
6: 6:30 a.m. is when that first curve of the sun is going to rise above the horizon. So if you are a sunrise enthusiast, part of the Sunrise Appreciation Society, whether you know it or not, but you get out there and you love to bask in those first rays of the sun. We do love to see your picks. 0467 922 612. Coming up very shortly, we'll be checking your roads, but also another park, another blow for Spring Hill residents. The latest move that has a community reeling over the potential loss of another inner city green space.
5: And also a much loved ABC voice called Time. He's kept you company right throughout the still of night. And now Trevor Chappell, it's going to be calling it a day. It's been
6: Huge news.
5: So we'll have more on that as well.
6: Your temps and weather are coming up very shortly.
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3: Traffic.
6: How's it looking out there, Brad?
7: Well, at the moment, Mel and Bill, quite a few things happening, actually. Please take extra care over the school holiday period, especially if you're doing any long-distance travel. Remember to take those breaks as well. Around Milton, we've got a broken-down vehicle with a trailer. So the Milton Road exit is blocked southbound after Hale Street. We've got some minor build-up at this stage, so best to avoid that. And also, nose-to-tail crash just into Tarragindi. Two vehicles on the Pacific Motorway inbound. It's in the right shoulder before the Burwood Road on-ramp there. Traffic's been generally busy from Upper Mankavat. Got a crash at Parkinson Logan Motorway westbound. The right shoulder after Bodeza Road. We are seeing peak delays through there, but speeds are reduced to 60 as crews get that cleared. And also a single vehicle crash reported. Bruce Highway southbound after Deception Bay Road at Deception Bay. Some minor build-up. There is a breakdown at Alimba. Bruce Highway northbound shoulder after Pummelstone Road. I'm Brad from ATM. More details at 6:30 on 612 ABC Brisbane.
5: Thank you, Brad. Take it easy out there on the roads this morning. A beautiful day coming your way. It's currently 14 degrees in Brisbane, if you're wondering what the temp is. Around the region, it's nice as well so far. 14 degrees in the Bayside. Warming up slowly in Ipswich, you've got 9 degrees at the moment up in Ippy. At Logan, it's 12. 18 on the Gold Coast. A nice balmy start to the day down there. 14 if you're up in the sunny coast listening to us on Brekkie this morning, and 13 around the Moreton Bay region.
6: And if you're thinking, what am I going to wear for my wardrobe today? It's going to be partly cloudy, medium chance of showers, so a little bit of waterproofing won't go astray. Most likely this morning and later on this afternoon. Light winds looking toward a top of 22 degrees. At 17 after 6, let's keep curling. Sue from Victoria Point, good morning.
8: Good morning.
6: How are you feeling today?
8: Yeah, good. First time caller, so.
6: Okay.
5: We're going to run out of the spinners and weavers coasters at this rate. I've got to see one of these things. I've heard so much about them from Craig and Loretta. Giving them away like, you know, hotcakes this morning.
6: You know what you're going to have to do, Bill, is you're going to have to run out to another room and you're going to have to call in to play the early curling for the first time.
5: Well, it's no point this morning. It's Collie's made it too hard. No one can get it, it seems. Maybe you'll buck the trend here.
6: Sue from Victoria Point, the question is, which Greater Brisbane suburb shares part of its name with that of another Australian city? What's your guess this morning?
8: Spring Hill, Alice Springs.
6: They're just all so good. Every answer is so good that this noise just seems so out of place.
5: Yeah, good try, really. It makes a lot of sense, but, yep, it's going to have to be someone out there that just happens to jag it.
6: Unfortunately, a no for you, Sue, from Victoria Point, but you have a beautiful day. Kira from Holland Park, hello.
9: Hello, how are you?
6: Very well, thank you.
5: Hey, Kira.
6: Are you feeling confident? Are you limbered up to be the winner of the curler this morning?
9: I was, and then I realised it's a state, not a city.
6: The question is, which Greater Brisbane suburb shares part of its name with that of another Australian city? Oh, your answer has got a state in it. That's what you're saying. Oh, okay. What were you going to go, though?
9: Victoria Point.
6: Yeah. You've gone out too far there. Too far out on the limb. Kira from Holland Park, thank you so much for your call this morning. Before we let you go, Kira, reverse in or nose in?

0: for me.
1: Yeah. Oh, there you go. There's another element to it.
2: Oh, thanks so much, Kira, for your call this morning. Kira from Holland Park there. Still not yet taking out question two of the early curly, but we're going to keep going. So get those calls in, 1300 222 612. If you think you know the answer to which Greater Brisbane suburb shares part of its name with that of another Australian city. But coming up next, more green spaces in Brisbane are disappearing. And as you can imagine, residents not too happy.
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1: All right, keep going on that the curly one this morning. It really is a curly one, 1300 222 612. Would you mind if a private school was given exclusive access to a section of your local park? It's a good question, isn't it? The Brisbane City Council is proposing a 12-month temporary shared use portion of Bedford Park. And a lot of locals will know Bedford Park. It's for school kids after their access got cut off from Victoria Park, of course, where the Olympic Stadium is proposed to be built and going to be built. Residents, though, they're not happy about the idea. Dr. Neil Peach is from the Spring Hill Community Group, and he spoke to Kelly Higgins-Devine on 612 Drive on why this community is upset.
5: They've been promising to do a master plan for 10 years now. Mm-hmm. And by the way, we haven't heard anything about what the council and St. Joseph's were planning to do until we got a copy of a message from the principal saying, and this is mid-June, that they were about to sign a lease. So we haven't had any communication from the council until we wrote to the Lord Mayor a week ago and said, what's going on? We'd like to be given the respect of participating in a discussion, not after the negotiations have been completed with a private school, but actually as part of a process that is about planning for the park.
2: That's Dr. Neil Peach from the Spring Hill Community Group. Also on 612 Drive, Councillor for Bradford Park, Vicky Howard, told Kel no plan was set in stone.
6: No decision has been made, and some of the information that is circulating just isn't correct. And what I've done is written to the local people around the park with that information, also allowing them the opportunity to have their say.
7: Well, I've got a letter here from the college principal talking about Bedford Park, saying access to Bedford Park with lease arrangements currently being finalised with Brisbane City Council. That doesn't sound like community consultation was going to be held. It sounds like it was almost a done deal.
6: Well, I did say that there was some incorrect information that was out there.
7: Well, that's come from the college principal. Is he giving out false information?
6: Well, I'm not sure. I've not spoken to the college principal. I have reached out to speak with him, but up until this point, I've not had the opportunity to speak with him. Can I just let you know that this is state trust land, so we cannot give a lease or a licence. What we can give is a permit, but that there is no decision whatsoever about that. It's a temporary 12-month arrangement that the school approached our council officers to see whether there was an opportunity for their children to use the park during school hours. It will depend on that consultation, which goes all the way through to the 26th of July. Yes, the proposal includes the school funding upgrades and ongoing maintenance, including remediating and levelling the field. It is a field that's not used for sport. It is just a green space that has been used. I think as Dr. Peach indicated, the cricket pitch is a very uneven little thing that's been there for quite some time. In fact, I helped put it there because we had some wonderful people that play cricket on a Sunday morning, very informally. It's not large enough to be a cricket pitch. The soccer was put in for a kid just to have a kick around. So it is a place that the local community use just for a bit of a kick around. That will still be possible even if this proposal was to go ahead, because the school is asking for it, of course, in school term and with restricted use, and certainly not to restrict the use of local people. That's not something that we would ever do for a local park.
1: That's Central Ward Councillor Vicky Howard speaking with Kelly Higgins-Devine on a 612 Drive. I'm interested to hear from you if you think sharing this park with the private school kids is going to be as much of a disruption as we're hearing. 1300 222 612 on the talkback line or text 046.

0: 0467 922 612.
1: Well, it's that double whammy with the build of the Olympic Stadium for people who've also lost access to Victoria Park as well. We would love to hear from you at any time throughout the program this morning. 0467 922 612 is the text number. Coming up after the 6:30 news, we're going to be hearing about the announcement of a much-loved ABC voice who's called it time. It is absolutely huge news. I mean, he keeps me company when I drive to work in my very early hours when I'm doing breakfast. Trevor Chappell, he's calling it a day. We're going to have more on that for you after the 6:30 news. But we are still in the middle of the early curly. What's question two, Bill?
0: Oh, look, it's got everyone stumped this morning. It's a ripper. Holly's excelled herself here. Which greater Brisbane suburb shares part of its name with that of another Australian city? We've had some great choices, some great stabs at it, but no one's nailed it just yet. So
1: Ed from Brassall, do you reckon you're going to be the one who gets it right?
2: Well, I hope so.
1: All right, let's hear it.
2: But with your reverse parking, I could never reverse park. I was 18 when I went for my licence. I'm 83. I still can't bloody reverse park. I was in a Morris Minor ute, you know, and a policeman sitting next to me. I had three goes at parking, and I think it was borderline, but anyway.
1: Oh, it's skill definitely plays a part of it too, doesn't it?
2: Yeah, but I agree with what the other lady said about if you've got a wagon load of groceries, you've got to put them in the boot.
1: There are exceptions.
2: Anyway.
1: Absolutely exceptions to every rule. Ed, what's your guess this morning for the early curly?
2: Strathpine.
1: Yeah.
2: Because I think there's a place in SW called Strathfield.
0: There is. That's not a bad one.
1: It's not a bad one, but it's not a correct one, though, either. Ed from Brassall, thank you so much. I reckon we get into this. For decades, this guy, he's been that warm, endearing friend, keeping you company as the rest of the world sleeps, the ultimate quiz master, a conversationalist, a friend. But now Trevor Chappell is calling time on his illustrious career. If you weren't up early enough to catch the news, here it is.
3: Now, you may be wondering why we're doing this special broadcast. Well, as it happens, it's going to be my final week on air as hosting overnights because I've decided to hang up the headphones and retire. It's going to be really hard to say goodbye, and it's a really big decision that we've had to make, or that I've had to make. So what I can tell you is that it's been my decision not to leave. In fact, they've been given the opportunity a few times to be able to say that I don't want to leave, but it's been a really big decision and one that I think I've made in the right decision. What I can tell you is that it was a really hard one to make, and if it was a decision that I was going to have to make from the heart, I probably wouldn't have been able to do it. But I've done that. And through the consideration and talk to a lot of people have felt that this is exactly the right time to be able to do it. And it's just retiring. So I've got to say I've loved doing this program. I've loved hosting overnights for close to 26 years. You've made me laugh. You've made me cry. And you've heard stories and we've shared moments with between the two of us as friends on overnights that will stay with me forever. I've been a companion to you, and you've been just as much of a companion to me as well. My final show will be on the morning of July 30, but for now, I want you to enjoy the next 4 weeks with me as we celebrate a truly fantastic chapter for me and I hope for you in ABC Local Radio. And I mean this when I say it's been my absolute privilege to be your host of doing this conversation and doing this program for such a long period of time.
1: Massive, massive news there. The announcement by Trevor Chappell, who's been doing ABC overnights for close to 26 years. The things that would have broken the news that would have happened while he was on air over that time.
0: The events, the world events, the major events that he would have been breaking news to audiences. It's phenomenal. So no wonder they're doing this fitting night at the museum for him in Melbourne. He deserves every bit of a send-off.
4: Everything Brisbane. It's where you live.
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7: ABC News with Sue Fitzpatrick. It's been revealed Queensland police have charged one person a fortnight with possessing a blueprint for 3D printed guns since firearms

0: laws were strengthened. Liz Gwynn has the detail.
1: Police data shows 11 people were charged with possession and distribution of blueprint material for the manufacture of firearms between March and June this year. It comes after the state government introduced the new offence as part of sweeping changes to firearm legislation in the wake of December's Bondi Beach terror attack. Detective Inspector Brad Phelps says homemade guns are a growing problem for police in all jurisdictions.
2: These are people that are producing what is a lethal weapon that can discharge a projectile and cause someone's death.
1: Anyone caught in possession of a blueprint for the manufacture of firearms can face up to 10 years prison.
0: A high-profile Labor frontbencher is refusing to confirm if she'll recontest her seat at the next state election after an overhaul of Queensland's electoral boundaries. Lottie Twyford reports.
3: Shadow Attorney General Megan Scanlon holds the seat of Gavin on the Gold Coast with a tiny margin of less than 1%. The Independent Redistribution Commission handed down its final report yesterday, unveiling major changes across the state. This includes an overhaul to Ms. Scanlon's Gavin electorate. The third term MP isn't guaranteeing she'll run in the seat at the next election in 2028, with a spokesperson telling the ABC she'll take time to consider the new boundaries. Ms. Scanlon is Labor's only MP on the Gold Coast.
0: The Australian Transaction Reports and Analysis Centre says new anti-money laundering laws will help curb criminal activity. From July 1, real estate agents, lawyers and accountants will have to raise the alarm on suspected money launderers or risk fines worth millions of dollars. AusTrac estimates criminals linked to China laundered $1 billion through Australian real estate in 2020 alone. The centre's Deputy Chief Executive of Regulation, Katie Miller, says law enforcement must have the cooperation of employees in the real estate sector.
4: We're not asking real estate agents, lawyers and accountants to stop money laundering. We understand that organised crime are very clever. They will try every gap that they can find, which is why it's so important that these professions come into our regulatory scheme so we can plug these gaps.
0: Overseas now, Britain's Prime Minister in waiting, Andy Burnham, has vowed to deliver radical change to UK politics, but major parts of his agenda remain unclear. Europe correspondent Elias Clure reports.
5: The man expected to become Britain's next Prime Minister has outlined his vision for the country. In his first speech since launching his leadership bid, Andy Burnham criticised the way Britain has been governed and promised to spur growth by handing power back to the regions.
6: The change will be the biggest change in our lifetimes to the way the country is run.
5: The speech didn't address hot-button topics such as immigration or defence. Despite the unknowns in his policy agenda, Mr. Burnham is widely expected to become Britain's next Prime Minister as early as next month, after Keir Starmer caved to political pressure and resigned last week.
0: Police in Germany say two men and four women who were killed in a mass shooting in the northern German town of Stade were youth welfare and centre staff members. They say the suspected gunman who's been arrested was involved in a custody dispute over his three-month-old daughter. Authorities say the young girl and her mother are safe. In sport, Matildas captain Sam Kerr has signed for US National Women's Soccer League club Gotham FC following her exit from Chelsea. Gotham FC is based in New Jersey and New York and was formerly known as Sky Blue FC, where Kerr set numerous scoring records between 2015 and 2017. The 32-year-old has signed a deal through to the end of the 2030 season. And there's been a thriller in the Soccer World Cup overnight, with Brazil coming from behind to beat Japan 2-1 in their round of 32 match in Houston. Queensland's weather scattered to widespread showers and the chance of a thunderstorm in the west and in the southern interior west of Roma. Mostly sunny in the eastern Gulf country, isolated to scattered showers elsewhere. In the southeast, a partly cloudy day with the chance of showers. Brisbane and Ipswich 23, Logan 22, the Gold and Sunshine Coast 22, Toowoomba 18. And looking ahead, a foggy morning, then a partly cloudy day tomorrow.
7: To sporting victories. If it matters in Brisbane, you'll hear it on 612 ABC Brisbane. This is Breakfast with Mel Benton
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0: Nice to have you with us.
1: So this morning, great to have you with us this morning. Your sun's just pipe making its way up on the horizon. All you early sunrise lovers, get out there and get a photo if you like. It's going to be a lovely day, heading for a nice temp. We'll have the weather for us shortly, but it's currently 14 degrees around the River City. Bayside 14 as well. 9 in Ipswich, still dragging its heel to get into double figures. Logan 12 degrees at the moment. 18 down on the Goldie. Beautiful start to the day there. 14 degrees on the sunny coast and 13 if you live around the Moreton Bay region currently.
2: 24 to 7 coming up shortly. They built this city and are now reaping the rewards. Australia's only satellite city outside of the nation's capital has taken on a whole new life of its own. So how did Springfield become such a success story? You're going to find out very shortly. After your traffic, we're also going to keep cracking away at the early curly. It has been a tough one this morning. Question two is, which Greater Brisbane suburb shares part of its name with that of another Australian city?
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4: Traffic.
2: G'day, Brad.
5: Yeah, very good morning, Mel and Bill. At the moment, we do have a multi-vehicle crash just in at Newmarket. Newmarket Road eastbound is blocked before Wilston Road, so crews are attending there. It's been quite a few crashes this morning, so extra care on the roads, but delays are starting to build in that stretch. Also, we do have a multi-vehicle crash at Upper Mangabat Pacific Motorway inbound right lane after Mains Road. Traffic's back to Logan Road. There was a crash earlier before Birdwood Road. That's all been cleared at Tarragindi, so that second crash now. A crash getting cleared up at Redbank, Ipswich Motorway westbound, the centre medium strip at the Minor Street exit. There's been minor delays there, but that should be cleared fairly shortly. A crash at Parkinson Logan Motorway westbound in the right shoulder after Bowdens Road. Speeds are reduced. We have seen peak delays in that stretch. And a single vehicle crash at Deception Bay Bruce Highway southbound after Deception Bay Road. Traffic is back to Burpengary. I'm back from ATN. More details around 10 to 7 on 612 ABC Brisbane.
1: Good on you, Brad. The early curly, it's got everyone absolutely stumped this morning, and we're on question number two. We can't get past there. Some great attempts to try and get this one right. Which Greater Brisbane suburb shares part of its name with that of another Australian city? Who have we got on the line there?
2: Colin
1: of Ango Hill. Good morning, Colin.
6: Good morning. How are you this morning?
1: Great, great. What's in store for you today?
6: Just another day in the office, I suppose. I reckon the answer is Albany Creek.
2: Okay, talk us through it.
1: Okay, what makes you think that?
6: With Albany being a city in Western Australia.
2: Okay, so the Albany Creek and the Albany in Western... Albany Creek and then Albany in Western Australia.
1: Yes. What do you think, Mel?
2: It's not bad. I like where you've gone with that, Colin. In fact, it's not just not bad, it is...
1: Hey, way to go, Colin.
2: Oh, the relief. Colin, the relief, you absolute legend. Are you ready, though, for question three?
6: I'll give it a good crack anyway.
2: All right, question three. Are you ready?
6: Yes.
2: A time like no other, all eyes on you. The slowest of walks is what I do. A veil of secrecy until all is shared. From top to bottom, I'm perfectly paired. What am I?
1: And this could be an easy one when you get time to think about it, but not when you're under pressure and under the hammer on live radio.
2: Couple of clues embedded in there. Couple of clues in there, Colin. You know what?
6: I reckon a happy marriage.
1: Is that your final answer?
6: Yes.
2: Colin, not a happy marriage, but thank you so much for playing the early curly. So we're on to the riddle now, Colin from Mango Hill. Thanks so much for your call and having a go, because that's what it's all about, just having a red hot go, which is what Nick from Alberton is doing. Good morning, Nick.
7: Hello. How you going, guys?
2: Good, G'day, thank Nick. You. Now, this is the riddle that we've put to you. A time like no other, all eyes on you. The slowest of walks is what I do. A veil of secrecy until all is shared. From top to bottom, I'm perfectly paired. What am I?
7: Well, I'm going down the same track as the last guy, but I'm going to say it's a bride.
2: Okay. Ooh, okay.
1: That's not bad.
2: Well, Colin gave you a little bit of a lead.
1: Colin was onto something.
2: Down the aisle to get to the answer, a bride.
1: Way to go, Nick.
2: This does mean that you are today's winner of the early curly. And why have we gone with this? Because on this day in 2008, Mamma Mia, the movie was released. It starred Meryl Streep, Pierce Brosnan, Colin Firth and Amanda Seyfried. It became one of the most successful musical films.

0: films of all time, pulling in $615 million
1: wow.
0: worldwide. And now, Nick, you go in to the mug to win the mug. Well, so you've got to be tuned in on Friday morning, okay?
2: I've got a very lonely coaster here that's been hanging for a mug for years.
1: Well, you never know. You never know. This week, you may get a mug to keep that coaster company.
2: My wife's mug is using my coaster.
0: Nick, I'm very happy, and good luck for that win on Friday. There's a couple more people who will be jumping in that mug to be drawn on Friday as well with you. Just firstly, before we let you go, reverse parking or nose in?
2: Yeah, I sent in some information about reverse parking, and this happened to me many years ago at the Logan Hyperdome.
1: Well, do tell.
2: If you are in an incident in a reverse park, insurance companies generally will deem you as being at fault regardless of the circumstances. So I try and reverse in whenever I can. I've just got the dog crawling on my head at the moment.
1: On your head? Yeah. How big's the dog?
2: Oh, it's only a little lab. She's okay.
0: All right. So some of the things we've got to be a little bit cautious of with our reversing and a nosing in is, of course, the insurance as well as the signs that are about. Thank you so much for your call, Nick, and congratulations. Let's roll into a little bit of this before we chat all things Springfield.

0: build a city, not organically, but one big master plan from the get-go. That's what's been done right here in Greater Brisbane, and it hasn't been done at this scale since anywhere. Well, we're about to talk about that and find out why next.
1: G'day, Craig and Loretta here.
2: We've turned off our early alarm for a quick break.
1: Hey, what do you like with a paintbrush, Loretta?
2: No painting for me, I'm relaxing.
1: We'll be back July 13 with your first chance to win family passes to the Ekka.
2: Catch you then for breakfast on 612 ABC Brisbane.
3: In 2026, this Greater Brisbane City started off as almost 3,000 hectares of bushland back in 1992, is now home to more than 55,000 people. It has its own university, hospital, home ground for several major sporting teams, a golf course, all the shops you'll ever need, 12 schools, 22 childcare centres and its own swimmable lagoon and more. Springfield was an ambitious project and it's recently been recognised by Property Council of Australia, who've inducted Springfield's original visionaries, Maha Sinathamby AM and Bob Sharpless, into its Hall of Fame. To talk about the obstacles, the successes and the lessons, Bob joins you now. Good morning, Bob.
4: Morning, Mel.
3: Firstly, big congratulations to you and Maha. What does this kind of recognition mean to you?
4: Well, it's very humbling, actually, to think about the journey we've been on and to be recognised by your peers, because the Property Council is the peak property organisation in Australia. And we were down there in Canberra last week receiving the award, and when they played a video of the people that had previously received the award, that was very humbling. And then they played a video of, you know, the journey of Greater Springfield, which has been a 35-year journey. And that was very cathartic to sit back and watch that in Parliament House.
3: Well, you are the creators of the largest master planned city since Canberra. This is ambitious even by today's standards, and maybe even especially. Can you take us back to the inception? Why did you want to do this?
4: Well, my business partner, Maha Sinathamby, I think should be given credit for having the vision of building a city. You know, we came to Brisbane from Perth, and in about 1991, Maha found the land holding, which was in Kamira, and it was almost 3,000 hectares of land, and it just seemed to us that it was a really major land holding and quite close to a major capital city. So he negotiated to have the land under contract, and then we embarked on, you know, what could we do with the land? And it's fair to say we did go overseas and look at a number of these master plan communities. And over time, it just helped sort of create the vision. And we realised that it was a unique opportunity to have the opportunity to take a greenfield site with really no major constraints other than a lack of infrastructure, and then turn it into something quite special and quite unique.
0: And whose land was it, Bob? And how did that negotiation deal go down? And like, who was funding the original land purchase? I can't imagine it was cheap and a small operation.
4: So, Bill, Associated Forest Holdings was the owner of the land at the time. And for about 52 years, it had been used for forestry. So the owners of the property decided to exit forestry. And then Maha basically was the one who negotiated to acquire the land. Initially, we had it under an option for 12 months, and the purchase price of the land was $8 million, which sounds pretty cheap today.
0: Yeah, but, yeah. Bargain.
4: But it was still a lot of money to come up with.
3: I've got a bit of a personal story to share about Springfield, Bob. Okay, it's almost a bit surreal to me, actually, that I'm sitting here with you, because Springfield has a significant part in my own upbringing, my childhood. I grew up in Kamira, which was the neighbour and is the neighbour, but was the neighbour then to all of that bushland that became Springfield. And where I spent the rest of my childhood was at my grandparents in Richlands. Now, between those two areas, between the bushland in Richlands and the bushlands that became Springfield, is where I rode my motorbikes, I rode my horses. That was my entire childhood. So I lost the bush that became Forest Lake. I lost the bush backyard that became Springfield. So it was a really interesting time for me then as a teenager to sort of see this playing out and how it changed my childhood. But I didn't go to Springfield as a result for many, many years. And when I finally did, what I saw was a lot of the remnant bushland still remaining. There was still the old Melaleucas. There was a lot of that bushland. So even though it was a completely different landscape, what struck me is that even though you and Maha constructed a city, you clearly had an idea about how you wanted to maintain some of the beauty that was there. And I'm really curious about that, what you had in your mind in terms of that environmental and green approach.
4: Yeah, well, Mel, again, it was a forestry operation, which meant that every 15 years or so, they would come through and clear fell all the timber on the property, except for the stuff that was hard to get to. So I suspect a lot of the stuff that you're referring to was the stuff that was down in the creek lines, the ghost gums and those trees. And they were the ones that were planted by the foresters, actually, because they experimented with different tree types. But yes, so ultimately, you know, we with the council came up with what we called an open space master plan. And that saw about 30% of the land being dedicated for open space and conservation. And then in addition to that, we had a concept called private open space. So golf courses and schools and these other sorts of uses that were sort of low intense uses also created additional open space. So, you know, the master plan was agreed, and the master plan has been faithfully adhered to.
0: I was going to say that the original 1997 plan, it projected, I see, a final population of 60,000. It's now been adjusted to 140,000. What's your thoughts on the magnitude of that number, 80,000 more than, I guess, first intended? How big's too big, and were you at risk of losing the community vision that you first had?
4: No, I don't think so. I mean, the process of getting the approvals was an incremental process. So initially, the first approvals gave us the first amount of capacity, and then we went back several times to increase the capacity via the approval process. And essentially, the way that was done was that we were able to build the infrastructure with the capacity for the ultimate population. So some of it's, you know, pipes under the ground and things like that, and some of it's, you know, the transportation systems. But ultimately, the residential population increases from the 60,000 to the 140,000 because we do, as we get into the latter part of the project, get into a more denser form of residential development. And those of you that have visited our offices and seen the models, we've always been very upfront with the community about what the ultimate vision looks like. You know, it was to have a major CBD and it was to have higher density residential development. And yes, that does mean, you know, townhouses graduating to apartments. And so that's how we'll ultimately achieve a population in excess of about 140,000 people.
3: On 612 ABC Brisbane, it's the voice of Bob Sharpless, who you're listening to at the moment. One of Springfield's original visionaries, along with Maha Sinathamby, recently inducted into the Property Council of Australia's Hall of Fame. Just lastly, Bob, if you could do anything differently, the things that you've learned about building Springfield, what would you do?
4: You know, Mel, there's not a lot we would do differently. We're very proud of the project. We're very proud of the way that it has transformed what we would call the Western Corridor of Brisbane. You said at the start that you grew up in Kamira. So you of all people know that, you know, in those days when we started this project, there wasn't much going on there. There wasn't much commerce. People didn't really aspire to go to university.
3: There certainly weren't any restaurants to go to.
4: There was not much in the way of aspiration. I think you can say that we've certainly changed that. We're very proud of the fact that we have an Indigenous school there. We're very proud of the fact that we have people who are the first of their families ever go to university. And I genuinely feel as though we've lifted the standards in that area.
3: Yep.
4: And created a lovely community where people know their neighbours. And we don't have a lot of the levels of dysfunction that you see in so many other places.
3: Yeah, absolutely. You brought that into city life.
0: But I have to ask you too, Bob, like, why there hasn't been a satellite city of this magnitude and success being built since? Why is that? We know we're in a housing crisis here now. We're looking to build more homes. Why is that? Why haven't they tapped you and said, hey, give us a hand?
4: I think, Bill, because it's just hard.
0: Yeah.
4: It's hard to play the long game and to be faithful and to maintain your vision and be consistent for 35 plus years. You know, I think so many other organisations are not able to play the long game. They're judged every 6 months on their profit performance, and it's much easier to take an easier route.
3: Well, it's exemplary for people all over the world. Bob Sharpless, congratulations again. Congratulations not just on the award, but what Springfield has become. You've played the long game, and we know that it's a beautiful place for people to live. So thank you so much for joining us this morning.
4: Thank you.
0: Thanks, Bob.
3: Let's check your weather in just a moment.

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0: 612 ABC Brisbane.
2: Baden Gilbert from The Bomb is on the line. Good morning, Baden.
3: Good morning. How are you doing today?
2: Great. How's it looking out there? Still drizzling away?
3: Yeah, there's still a little bit of shower activity on radar at the moment, most likely near the coast, but it has been making it inland. Most places in the southeast of the state seeing at least a millimetre in the gauges, although a few spots about the sunny coast and Gold Coast did get up to around the 10 millimetre mark. As we go into today, the showers are expected to continue in a pretty similar manner to yesterday, with temperatures getting to around 22 to 23 degrees before we see an easing in those showers from tomorrow onwards.
4: And what sort of temps are we expecting over the rest of the week? We know we've got school holidays on. I noticed this morning, 18 degrees pretty early on the Goldie.
3: Yeah, indeed. As we go temperature-wise, we're expecting maximum temperatures of around 22, 23 degrees through Brisbane and Ipswich. After a bit of a fresher start, out to 8 degrees this morning at Ipswich and 12 degrees in the city. We're expecting these temperatures to pick up a little bit as well as we go into the middle of the week. As the skies clear and the showers ease back, we're going for tops of as high as 25, 26 degrees on Thursday and Friday before we start to cool off again as we go into the weekend.
2: Baden, we did see those enormous differences between the Gold Coast early morning temps and Ipswich. We know it's always colder as you go further inland, but 10 degrees, I mean, that seems pretty high to me.
3: Yeah, it's a bit of a mix of a few different things. With those showers coming on shore, it's just a bit harder for things to really cool down as it has been overnight. So that extra moisture just really keeping things a bit warmer on the Gold Coast, as well as the sunny coast to some extent. But they will all match out as we go into the day. And we're expecting those Brisbane temperatures to be a little bit warmer out at Ipswich as we go from tomorrow onwards.
2: Great. Thank you so much, Baden Gilbert from The Bomb. Thanks for your time today.
3: That's all good. Have a great morning.
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4: What's happening, Brad?
5: There's been a lot happening this morning, unfortunately. So we've got a single vehicle crash still getting cleared at Deception Bay, Bruce Highway southbound after Deception Bay Road. Traffic's been back to Burpengary. There was a crash on Logan Motorway westbound. That's been cleared through Parkinson after Boaters Road. Crash all cleared. Ipswich Motorway westbound at the Mine Street exit of Red Bank. No delays there. Still got a crash getting cleared up at Redcliffe. Oxley Avenue northbound after Anzac Avenue. A car into a fence at Newmarket. Newmarket Road eastbound is blocked before Wilston Road. Some local diversions and minor delays. Got a crash at North Tivoli, Warriga Highway westbound after Mount Crosby Road. Delays are just past Mount Crosby Road itself. And a green slope's just in. Minor delays with a crash, Juliet Street westbound and left lane at Earl Street. I'm Brad from ATN. More details after 7 on 612 ABC Brisbane.
4: Thank you, Brad. Coming up after the latest news headlines at 7 o'clock, it's Queensland's fastest growing city. So how do you budget for a burgeoning population? It's a great question, particularly this time after the federal budget. And we're taking you inside the financial forecast for Ipswich. We just talked about Springfield. This is about Ipswich when the mayor is going to join us after 7 a.m. this morning. Look forward to that.
2: And, you know, it's so great to hear from Bob Sharpless there, one of the creators, along with Maha Sinathambi, about their vision of Springfield and, you know, sharing that story about losing all of that bushland. But also Bob reiterating that there was not that opportunity to live out west and have a university close to you, to have a hospital close to you, to have a different kind of life in the western suburbs to the one that I knew as I was growing up. It was a great conversation, so looking forward to hearing from the Ipswich City Mayor very shortly too. And on reverse parking or nose in on the text line, in Queensland, you must only reverse when it is safe and for no further than is reasonable. Not sure what that means.
4: Really?
2: When reverse parking, you must signal your intent, give way to all passing traffic, and ensure you park in the direction of traffic flow. Okay.
4: I'd never realised it was that technical and that regulated. I just thought you could park. I mean, I know in some places on the roads they encourage you to reverse park or park nose in or park diagonally, that sort of thing, but I don't think there was any rules.
2: And listen, let's face it, Bill. I mean, we're not here for the technicalities this morning. We're here to psychoanalyse what kind of person you are.
4: Yes.
2: Do you reverse park or do you nose in? It's time for your news.
0: Everything Brisbane.
6: It was such an iconic wedding and party venue.
0: It's where your passions lie.
7: The Brisbane that I know is vibrant, modern and progressive.
0: It's when and where you need us. 612 ABC Brisbane.

0: 3D printed guns in Queensland, 10,000 body bags heading to earthquake-hit Venezuela, and the new telco map that will show spots with the best mobile coverage. Good morning, ABC News with Sue Fitzpatrick. Nearly a dozen people have been charged under Queensland's tough new weapons crackdown that began earlier this year. Liz Gwynn reports.
1: In February, the state government introduced new firearm legislation in the wake of the Bondi Beach terror attack. Under the changes, it's now an offence for someone to possess a blueprint to create a 3D printed gun in Queensland. Police data reveals 11 people have been charged with possession and distribution of blueprint material for the manufacture of firearms between March and June this year. Among them are two men who are accused of having 34 3D printed Glock-style firearms and ammunition in their possession at Surfers Paradise in March.
0: The family of a Gold Coast mum who was allegedly murdered in a domestic violence incident are remembering her as a gentle soul. Danielle Maher has the detail.
2: 23-year-old Mallory Roberts was allegedly shot dead by her de facto partner in their Bigra Waters apartment on Sunday evening. Miss Roberts' mother says the family is absolutely heartbroken and has described her daughter as beautiful, kind and loving, as well as being an adoring mother to her young son. Speaking outside court, friends of Miss Roberts remembered her as someone who always had other people's interests at heart. The alleged perpetrator, Ethan Midgley, is charged with one count of DV murder and one weapons charge. He's been remanded in custody and will face court next month.
0: An independent review into the Great Barrier Reef Authority has revealed allegations of systemic racism and poor performance in the organisation. Alex Chambers reports.
3: The Great Barrier Reef Marine Park Authority commissioned the review in 2022 but did not publicly release the findings. The ABC has seen a draft with employees identifying an overall lack of cultural awareness across the organisation.
0: Racism and poor performance in the organisation. Alex Chambers reports.
3: The Great Barrier Reef Marine Park Authority commissioned the review in 2022 but did not publicly release the findings. The ABC has seen a draft with employees identifying an overall lack of cultural awareness across the organisation. The review found issues brought by traditional owners were automatically diverted to the authority's Indigenous compliance team, no matter if it was in the team's remit. The review also identified budget mismanagement, noting funds were allocated to lower priority projects. A reef authority spokesperson says the allegations of systemic racism were investigated independently and found to be unsubstantiated.
0: One of Labor's most prominent Jewish MPs will give evidence at today's hearing of the Royal Commission on Anti-Semitism and Social Cohesion. Gavin Coote reports.
4: Federal MP Josh Burns, whose Melbourne electorate office was targeted in an anti-Semitic vandalism attack in 2024, will appear as a witness at the inquiry today. In his submission to the commission, he says as a Jewish MP, he and his staff have experienced a pattern of daily vilification since October 2023. Mr. Burns says his partner, Victorian Animal Justice MP Georgie Purcell, has also been subjected to sustained abuse purely because of her relationship with him. He's calling for online safety laws to be strengthened, allowing the eSafety Commissioner to remove harmful content.
0: Overseas now, the death toll from the twin earthquakes in Venezuela continues to rise, with estimates that more than 1,700 people have been killed. America's editor John Lyons reports.
5: The United Nations says that more than 2,000 rescue workers from 27 countries have been deployed to Venezuela to try to locate people trapped under rubble following the back-to-back earthquakes. The US Geological Survey has reported that another 4.6 magnitude earthquake has occurred off the coast of the capital Caracas, the eighth significant aftershock since last week's earthquakes. While the international search and rescue teams approach their sixth day of searching, thousands of people remain missing.
0: Conflicting reports have emerged over US-Iran talks in Qatar after days of strikes were exchanged over the Strait of Hormuz. Correspondent Bridget Rollison reports from Jerusalem.
6: After 4 days of fire over tensions in the Strait of Hormuz, the US and Iran agreed to stop attacks. US President Donald Trump then announced talks would be held in Qatar today between the US and Iran, dispatching two of his closest allies, Special Envoy Steve Witkoff and his son-in-law, Jared Kushner. But Iranian officials denied any scheduled meeting.

0: meetings with US teams. The White House said the talks were going to focus on resolving the dispute over the Strait of Hormuz as the two countries try to get the fragile ceasefire back on track and work towards a deal for lasting peace.
1: The UK's Prime Minister in waiting, Andy Burnham, has unveiled his vision for Britain, promising a new era of politics. Europe correspondent Elias Clure reports.
2: Andy Burnham, the frontrunner to succeed Sir Keir Starmer as Prime Minister, has promised radical change to fix Britain's broken political system. In his first major policy speech since launching his leadership bid, Mr. Burnham pledged to shift power away from Westminster, raise living standards, and launch the biggest affordable house building program in decades.
3: Imagine good growth in every postcode and hope in every heart. Well, imagine no more. Let's make it happen.
2: If no other Labour MP contests the leadership, Mr. Burnham is expected to become Prime Minister on July 20. Elias Clure, ABC News, Manchester.
1: Back home now, a telecommunications expert says new standards forcing telcos to rank the quality of their mobile coverage is a partial win for consumers. From today, Telstra, Optus and TPG have to clearly label coverage maps to show which areas have good, moderate, basic or no coverage, according to baselines set by the Australian Communications and Media Authority. Telstra fought the changes, arguing its customers can sometimes make a call in areas that would be considered to have no coverage. RMIT Associate Professor Mark Gregory says the changes are still generous towards telcos by international standards.
4: There is an argument that the actual figures that have been picked should have been lower, and therefore we would have had yet again a better indication of where coverage is.
1: To sport now, and Brazil has scored a last-minute goal to knock Japan out of the Soccer World Cup in a thriller in Houston. National Sport reporter David Mark was there.
5: The round of 32 match between two of world football's heavyweights looked for a while like it could provide an upset. Japan scored in the 29th minute through a brilliant strike from Kaishu Sano. But Brazil scored in the 56th minute when Casemiro headed home. It took until the 6th minute of injury time for Brazil to break the deadlock when Gabriel Martinelli found the net to send Brazil's fans into delirium and the team into the round of 16. David Mark, ABC Sport.
1: And now with the rest of the day's sport, here's Mark Adnall.
6: Australian tennis players Alexander Vukic and Adam Walton have been knocked out of Wimbledon in the first round. American Jenson Brooksby has beaten Vukic in straight sets 7-6, 6-1, 6-1, while Croatia's Dino Prismic defeated Walton in four sets 4-6, 7-6, 6-4, 6-2. There was better news in the women's, with Australia's Daria Kasatkina recording a three-set win over Mimi Shu 6-2, 3-6, 6-2. Ben Stokes has ended his England cricket career with a 2-1 series loss to New Zealand. New Zealand won the third test in Trent Bridge by 160 runs on the final day. The 35-year-old all-rounder retires from international cricket after a 15-year career that includes more than 120 tests for England. And Matilda's captain Sam Kerr has signed for US National Women's Soccer League club Gotham FC following her exit from Chelsea. Gotham FC is based in New Jersey and New York and was formerly known as Sky Blue FC, where Kerr set numerous scoring records between 2015 and 2017. The 32-year-old has signed a deal through to the end of the 2030 season.
1: To finance, Wall Street stocks have ended higher as US and Iran attacks ease. The Dow Jones Industrial Average rose 0.6%, the broad S&P 500 gained 1.2%, while the tech-heavy NASDAQ lifted 2%. The Australian share market is set to open flat later this morning. Oil is up, gold is down, and the Australian dollar is lower at 68.9 US cents. Now recapping the top stories in this bulletin, nearly a dozen people have been charged under Queensland's tough new weapons crackdown that began earlier this year. And the death toll from the twin earthquakes in Venezuela continues to rise, with estimates that more than 1,700 people have now been killed. Queensland's weather scattered to widespread showers and the chance of a thunderstorm in the west. Mostly sunny in the eastern Gulf country, isolated to scattered showers elsewhere. Cairns and Townsville 27, Mackay 24. In the southeast, a partly cloudy day with the chance of showers. Brisbane and Ipswich 23, Logan 22, the Gold and Sunshine Coast 22 and Toowoomba 18.

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1: Hello, I'm Barbara Miller on AM After 8. Fears for vulnerable Australians as a rental affordability scheme winds up. And Stephen Lowy joins me with his thoughts on tackling anti-Semitism.
2: I'm Cathy Schnitzeling. 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Who do you call when hoons are keeping you awake at night? And the private health provider drumming up business in public emergency departments.
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4: and Bill McDonald.
2: Good morning to you. Just filling in. Just for this week for me and next week as well for Bill and Kat Feeney. It's wonderful to have your company. So many texts on the text line. We're going to start having a crack at those as the next hour goes along, as well as dishing out the dollars to cope with rising demand. Up next, you're going to be hearing from Ipswich Mayor Teresa Harding. She's going to be joining us to discuss her financial plan for Queensland's fastest growing city. There's going to be a little bit of Dolphins chat as well, Bill.
5: Oh, there might be a little bit of that. There's a bit of buzz around about the Dolphins, you may have noticed at the moment, and with good reason.
2: Bill's got the buzz.
5: Yes, we got the buzz from out on the peninsula. Could it be a premiership peninsula come the end of the year?
2: Ooh, big call already, Bill McDonald.
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0: Traffic.
5: G'day, Brad. What's going on? There's a bit round this morning, isn't there?
6: Yeah, it certainly is. A little bit of rain about as well. There's been a few solid showers, so just add water, and there's been quite a few crashes exactly, Bill, this morning. We've just had a crash clear to North Tivoli, Warringah Highway westbound after Mount Crosby Road, and delays have eased through there, which is good news. Crash just cleared on Newmarket Road eastbound. That's reopened before Wilson Road at Newmarket. No delays in that stretch. Got a crash at Greenslopes. Minor delays. Juliet Street westbound left lane at Earl Street, and a crash getting cleared up at Redcliffe, Oxley Avenue north. Bound after Anzac Avenue. Single vehicle crash at Deception Bay. Bruce Highway southbound after Deception Bay Road. Traffic's been generally busy from Burpengary, but crews still on site there. And also got a breakdown at Limber. Bruce Highway northbound shoulder after Palmerstone Road. A breakdown at Carraby on the Gateway southbound in the shoulder before Compton Road. And a breakdown sitting at Burpengary. Bruce Highway northbound on the shoulder at the Deception Bay Road on ramp. So extra care through there. I'm Brad from ATN. More details at 7:30 on 612 ABC Brisbane.
5: Beautiful, Brad. Thank you. And look, I'm looking out the window here through the giant wheel at Southbank, and beautiful clear sky, but there is obviously a bit of rain around it, or showers around in some parts. Warming up to a nice day, 13 degrees currently in Brisbane. We've actually dropped back a degree, so it's 14 degrees on the Bayside. Looking at 9 in Ipswich, still struggling to get up into double figures up there, but it's always a bit cooler, as we know. And 11 for Logan at the moment, 16 degrees on the Gold Coast. It's pulled back there a little bit too, but 15 degrees for everyone listening to us on the sunny coast and around the Moreton Bay region. Currently 14 degrees.
2: Yes, and just a few showers around this morning, but right now, as Bill said, those clear skies out there, so maybe now's the time to spin around in the yard while the chance is there before a little bit of that rain comes. Now, as I mentioned, we're going to be taking you to the Ipswich City Council budget in just a moment. But first, we wanted to bring you up to speed on a developing situation in West End. Now, we mentioned earlier, wild scenes played out yesterday. Riot police moved in to force protesters out of Kurilpa Commons and a community garden that sprouted life during COVID. It first came to a head last year, and since then people have returned to growing fruit and veg. Until yesterday, the site is now in the hands of Economic Development Queensland as part of its land activation program for more homes. Protesters say that basically means the parcel of public land will ultimately be turned into a small number of units for rich people. So there's a standoff happening there at the moment.
5: It's continuing, apparently. And I know this all sounds very heavy-handed just on the periphery of all of this, but almost a dozen protesters remain in place with at least one, we believe, perched up in a tree.
2: Shirai is that person. Shirai's on the line, up a tree. Good morning, Shirai.
7: Good morning. How are you?
2: I'm good. Now, how long have you been up there?
5: How are you?
7: I'm a bit cold. I've been up here since 2 p.m. yesterday.
2: How tall are we talking here, Shirai? Like, are you just a couple of metres off the ground? What's the situation?
7: Currently, I'm about 3 metres off the ground, but

0: I was up maybe 6 meters earlier, and if they move in any of the machinery that they've got parked outside, I'll be climbing up as high as I need to go to get them to stop.
1: Now, we mentioned the police presence yesterday. Can you paint a bit of a picture for us right now as to what you're seeing around the site and beneath you?
0: Yeah, currently we have the Kurupa Commons, which has been partially stomped and muddied. We have a whole row of fence posts that have been put up through the middle. We have a number of cops surrounding on the inside and outside, a number of private security, a number of community members sitting outside supporting, and some workers waiting outside with a bulldozer.
2: Shirai, it obviously means a lot to you for you to be up a tree since yesterday afternoon with all of this, these different people around, different equipment around, ready to come in, to roll in. What's at the heart of this fight and why is it so important to you?
0: Well, at the heart of this fight is our community. We've been here, we've built this together, and we've built relationships together. And we've been through a lot this last 6 years. There's people memorialized here. Sorry, I'm a bit emotional just thinking about it.
2: That's okay. Take your time.
0: We have a good friend who has their ashes scattered here, who died suddenly 2 years ago. And I have a lot of memories, like mostly important moments in my life personally with my community around me has related here, either been directly here or close by. And even though the housing situation in West End is getting pretty dire for the community, even if we get pushed out, we keep coming back here because this is where home is for us.
2: So it is that balance, isn't it? Really, Shirai, we're talking about housing and that's what the government is saying that they're trying to do with such developments, some developments. It's a balance, isn't it, with keeping those spaces where community can gather?
0: Absolutely. There's not very many spaces where people can come together and truly work together collaboratively. And, like, frankly, it's quite an insult for them to use housing, the housing crisis, as a spin. When, like, to correct something from earlier, we've actually been fighting for this space for quite a lot longer than a year ago when our neighbours got kicked out of affordable housing. We fought them off originally by Bluebird. We fought them off by Bluebird developers originally, and those tenants got to stay. And then McNab stepped in a year or two later, and then they evicted those kicked out of affordable housing. We fought them off originally by Bluebird. We fought them off by Bluebird developers originally, and those tenants got to stay. And then McNab stepped in a year or two later, and then they evicted those tenants into homelessness to build luxury apartments, which are currently being constructed next door. And they've been trying to gain access to the site the whole time and used all kinds of shady and corrupt ways to do so.
1: You've clearly got a very personal connection to the common. Can I ask, has anyone tried to get you down? How did you go all night? I imagine you wouldn't have got much sleep. Are you secure where you are?
0: I'm not secured to anything. I'm just free climbing it. It was a bit of a rough night, but it's not too bad for me knowing that we're protecting something that's really important to the community. It's really important that the community still gets space in our home and that it doesn't just sold off for greed. It's like we've been bribed over the years by developers and we've never taken up their bribes because we're not here for profit. We're here for community and we're not interested in the greedy and corrupt profit is.
2: Sarai, thanks so much for taking the time to talk to us this morning, and we'll keep you posted as well if you're tuning in and you've got concerns about those green spaces, or perhaps your concerns are more around the housing issue and that gets a bit of a go. But hearing those personal community connections to spaces, they do matter. It's a very complicated situation trying to find that balance. Sarai, thank you so much for your time this morning.

0: interesting, and a lot happening in West End at the moment between the Visi site, Parmalat, a lot of development going on, a lot of changes, and maybe it's the gravity of those changes as well that's stirring a lot of emotion and a lot of uncertainty within the West End community.
1: Yeah, I used to live at West End, and it was a really cosmopolitan, almost bohemian, lovely area, and there's been a lot of change gone through there. You're right, Mel, and it's very dense, and there's a lot of change coming. So yeah, it's a lot to impact on people's lives and livelihoods, and I'm sure we'll hear more about this, particularly over today and tomorrow and the next couple of days.
0: We've got Ipswich Mayor Teresa Harding joining us next to discuss her financial plan for Queensland's fastest growing city.
2: Tammy Shipley believed someone was out to hurt her. She's put under 24-hour surveillance, and then something strange happens.
3: Ambulance emergency.
2: Tammy's story. Search Background Briefing on ABC Listen.
1: Well, you only have to head west to Brisbane to see where it's at. It was only a couple of months ago that Ipswich claimed the title of Queen.

0: balance the books to fund an ever-expanding city? We're going to find out today when the budget is delivered. The budgets have been contentious over the last few weeks, all getting released. To get an idea of what's in it, it's a very good morning to the Ipswich Mayor, Teresa Harding. Hello.
1: Good morning, Bill, and good morning, Mel.
2: Good morning, Teresa. It's wonderful to have you on. First question, as always, the most important for residents, at least homeowners, how much are rates going to go up?
1: Oh, look, as you know, thank you for asking. And Craig and Loretta asked sort of last week as well. Look, I can't reveal any details about the rate rise this morning until the budget is handed out at 9 a.m. at our special council meeting. But I can say that councillors and the organisation have worked really hard to find ways to meet the needs of our ratepayers. And as you said, Ipswich is the fastest growing city in Queensland and is forecast to continue to be the fastest growing over the next 20 years. So we can't slow down on our infrastructure. I can reveal a couple of things exclusively with you. It'll be the largest ever three-year capital works program that our council has ever delivered. And also 90% of the capital works program will be spent outside the Ipswich CBD and directly into our suburbs.
2: Mm. Well, do you want to break that down a little bit more? How much will the city spend and on what?
0: Numbers. We need some numbers.
1: I can't tell you the amount. I can't tell you the amount until the 9 o'clock meeting. But I'll give you those. It is our largest. And I think normally when we have a large capital spend, it's off the back of floods. So a large capital spend, not for flood recovery and resilience work, but to actually build the roads, the footpaths, the sporting facilities that our residents want is very important. And I heard also, I was listening earlier, you had Bob Sharpless. And thank you very much. And I want to reassure the people of Springfield that, that they are part of the city of Ipswich and always will be. And we're very
2: massive part.
1: Massive part. And we're very fortunate to have such a wonderful master plan development in our city. We're having that amazing growth there in Springfield. That growth is now taking off in Ripley. And then after that, we'll be in our Western Corridor from that Walloon, Saguna, Rosewood area. So we have three massive growth fronts in our city.
0: We know there's growth. I know you can't give us the number. I know there's growth and I know there's need for capital works and infrastructure, but are you conscious as well? We've seen some rate rises between, 3.5 up to, I think, 9.7 on the Sunshine Coast. Are you conscious of people's hip pockets as well when you come to the rate rise, whatever that is?
1: It's kind of where we start. We look at what CPI is and what it is from there on. So we're in between. I think we'll be very much a middle of the road when it comes to Southeast Queensland councils, where our rate rise is. But we have listened to people. A few things we have let people know is we are now offering for the first time a waste voucher. We're doing that to help our ratepayers, including a free waste voucher. So at the moment, if you've got a bulky goods, we have the blue flexi skip bags that people can order once a year. And if people would prefer to use that to have a voucher to go to the tip, they can do that instead. So we hope that that's a good cost of living measure for our community, as well as focusing on building capital works and fixing the roads out in the suburbs.
2: And we are speaking with Ipswich Mayor Teresa Harding ahead of today's budget. The announcement will be happening around 9:30. Talk us through some of the operating conditions determining this budget, Teresa.
1: Yeah, look, obviously the growth, so we can't put the brake on growth, and we're feeling the impacts of inflation just like everyone else is, in their household budget. And in particular, the things that councils purchase, like asphalt has gone up to 74% over the last 3 years. Obviously fuel, and a lot of the things that councils buy have gone up, that 60 to 75%, which has been quite challenging. The other challenge is quite disappointing with the federal budget and the state budget announced this year. We received no new spending, no new investments out here in Ipswich, which does make you scratch your head, where Ipswich is doing the heavy lifting when it comes to housing affordability. We're going gangbusters. We've got over 8 years of, approvals that are already sitting there in developments around Ipswich. A big part of the thing that needs to be unlocked is that trunk infrastructure, and that only the state and the federal governments can unlock. So we were very disappointed, but that means that we will just have to do a bit more heavy lifting here in Ipswich.
0: Would you say the increasing cost of construction materials and labour is having it will have a significant impact on the bottom line?
1: Yes, it does. I mean, the simple fact of the matter is you call for a tradie to come to your home, it's a $200, $250 call-out fee. We've got the same here. Concrete, asphalt, labour has all increased significantly, much higher than CPI. Yeah. So I hope when we hand down the budget that residents will be proud of that budget. I think we've got a good balance in making sure that we do deliver a lot of capital projects as well as, minimising that rate rise.
2: You certainly don't have an easy task ahead. ahead of you, particularly with the growth surges within the Ipswich City region. Last

0: Just to come back to that point, general rates increased by 4.98% last year. Is it good news, bad news, above, below?
1: I can't say until 9 o'clock. My apologies. It's confidential till then. But look, obviously, if you go onto our YouTube site and you can see the budget at 9 o'clock this morning.
2: All right. I just finally say you hinted at it there just a second ago with the state and federal budgets. You're not getting enough handout from David Crisafulli or from Canberra to match the growth and help out.
1: It's really disappointing. Look, the state did give us money for Ripley Road, $73.6 million last year. But in the state budget and the federal budget, we received no new funding for infrastructure out here in Ipswich, which really does blow your mind. And we'll continue, the council will continue to advocate to the state and federal governments to get our fair share. Otherwise, we just can't take that growth that that we've been asked to take on.
0: And is there a slight difference how you approach these budgets these days with potential increased natural disasters? Disasters as well in terms of things like flooding.
1: Yeah, and obviously the federal government have just brought out the last couple of weeks that they wish to reduce the amount of money that they give to the state and councils for flooding. Normally they would pay around 64 to 75% of any flood recovery works. They want to go to a 50-50, which is less money for Queensland councils. So you'll see the Local Government Association of Queensland do quite a strong campaign. And last week at our council meeting, we also passed a resolution that we would write to the state government and the federal government, especially the federal government, that this is not a good deal, that it's ripping off the people of Queensland.
0: Ipswich Mayor Teresa Harding, thank you so much for your time today, and we'll keep our ears peeled for that magic number.
1: Thank you.
0: Thanks for your time today. It is 28 after 7. Kathy Schnitzeling has... Do you saunter? Do you meander? Do you stroll?
3: Depends. Sometimes I stamp.
2: Depends on the mood.
0: Yeah, what's happening this morning, Kathy? What's your mood?
3: No, I'm good today. I'm real good today. But look, there are people in Clontarf who aren't real good today because they're being kept awake night after night by hoons. These are on motorbikes. It started with about 5. Our caller who rang us yesterday said there were about 5 of them, and now there's way more than 5 on hotted up motorbikes, and they are not only hooning at night now, waking up babies, waking up everybody else, they're hooning in the daytime as well. And she's desperate. She's been to the police, she's been to her local member, she's been to the local council, and she's got nowhere. So she's called.
0: So she's come to Kathy Schnitzeling.
3: Yeah, well, I'll just stamp on down to Clontarf. No. But yeah, she really is very frustrated because who do you call when you've got hoons? And I'm just wondering if that's a common situation with other people across the listening area as well, whether or not they've got a hooning problem and they've tried to get help.
0: Yeah, yeah. I mean, I don't want that in my neighbourhood. I'm just going to say that right now,
2: but
0: Kathy.
2: At West End, we had the problem that I used to hoon on down there.
3: And on Montague Road.
2: And you'd call the cops and they go, well, we can't really do much because as soon as we go to turn up, they have spotters and they see us coming. And once they're gone, we can't do anything unless we catch them in the act. So it's a tricky one.
3: It's really tricky for the police. It's tricky for everyone, but also they can't get any sleep at night.
2: Yeah.
0: Kathy Schnitzeling, I've got one final question before we let you leave the studio. We've been talking about two types of people, the people who reverse into a car parking space or those who nose in. Which one are you?
3: I'm both.
2: Oh, you can't have sit on both sides of the fence.
3: Well, I can.
2: What do you predominantly do?
3: Predominantly, I would say that I reverse in because I'm better at reversing than nosing in. I park straighter. If I do that, and I have less chance of running into something.
0: Kathy Schnitzeling, we look forward to catching you after 8:30, and I'll be sure to be down there in the ABC car park sometime to just check out your parking skills. Good on you, mate. Kathy Schnitzeling on your radio after 8:30. It's time for your latest news bulletin.

0: morning, ABC News with Sue Fitzpatrick. Health advocates are raising concerns about a Queensland trial that's giving a corporate healthcare group special access to public patients. Alison Branley explains.
1: Ramsay Health Care is the largest private hospital operator in the country. In a trial to be expanded nationally, it's been allowed to place a nurse in the emergency department of Sunshine Coast University Public Hospital, with the aim of transferring privately insured patients to one of three nearby Ramsay facilities. Health Consumers Queensland says they're worried patients could be cherry-picked and they should be fully informed. Sunshine Coast Health says it's taking the pressure off public emergency departments, and Ramsay says patients are only transferred when clinically appropriate.
0: Nearly a dozen people have been charged with unlawfully possessing a digital blueprint to create a 3D printed gun under new firearm legislation in Queensland. The state government introduced the changes in February this year in the wake of the Bondi Beach terror attack. Police data exclusively obtained by the ABC shows 11 people were charged with the possession and distribution of blueprint material for the manufacture of firearms between March and June this year. Violence Prevention Institute's Dr. Samara McFedrin says 3D printed weapons are a growing problem.
2: Will these laws be effective in addressing that new model of supply of illegal firearms in Australia? And that's really the big question, and that's the one we'll have to wait for quite some time until we have anything resembling an answer.
0: Police believe they're close to catching the author of more than 100 threatening letters sent to prominent Australians and religious organisations over the last 10 years. Federal police and their New South Wales counterparts are conducting a joint investigation and say the author is aged in their 60s and refers to themselves as Bullet or Scorpio. The first threatening letter was sent in 2015 and the most recent this year. Overseas, the death toll and damage from last week's twin earthquakes in Venezuela continues to grow, with more than 1,700 people now reported to have been killed. America's editor John Lyons reports.
3: International teams of search and rescue experts continue to search beneath rubble, with thousands of people still unaccounted for. A preliminary satellite assessment by the United Nations Development Programme estimates that the earthquakes have caused direct physical damage of about $6.7 billion, equivalent to about 6% of Venezuela's gross domestic product. This figure does not include damage to infrastructure or disruption of economic activity. The UN says it's coordinating more than 2,000 rescue workers from 27 countries.
0: Donald Trump has announced a new round of peace talks with Iran would be held in Qatar today, but a senior Iranian source says there are no meetings planned. Correspondent Bridget Rollison reports from Jerusalem.
4: US President Donald Trump said Iran had requested the talks and that the two countries would meet for high-level discussions in Qatar today to try to get the fragile ceasefire back on track after exchanges of fire over the Strait of Hormuz. The White House said US Special Envoy Steve Witkoff and Donald Trump's son-in-law Jared Kushner would be flying into Doha for the talks. But hours later, an Iranian official said no meetings were planned and Iranian officials would visit Qatar this week for meetings without the US.
0: Back home, ABC Overnight's presenter Trevor Chappell has announced his retirement after 26 years. He's been described as a gifted communicator who takes pride in his honesty. The 65-year-old will host his final overnight show next month. To sport, and Australian tennis players Alexander Vukic and Adam Walton have been knocked out of Wimbledon in the first round. American Jenson Brooksby has beaten Vukic in straight sets, while Croatia's Dino Prismic defeated Walton in four sets. There was better news in the women's, with Australia's Daria Katsikina recording a three-set win over Mimi Xu. Queensland's weather scattered to widespread showers and the chance of a thunderstorm in the west, mostly sunny in the eastern Gulf country, isolated to scattered showers elsewhere. In the southeast, a partly cloudy day today with the chance of showers. Brisbane and Ipswich 23, Logan 22, the Gold and Sunshine Coast 22, and Toowoomba 18. And looking ahead, a partly cloudy day tomorrow with possible showers.
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6: What will the changes to the Queensland state electoral boundaries mean for you and the new app helping parents navigate allergies in kids?
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5: With Mel Bampton.
8: And Bill McDonald.
9: Morning, everybody. Great to be with you. Yeah, Macca and
6: fantastic.
9: Mel, sitting in for Craig and Loretta. I just made that up as I was going.
6: I like that. Macca and Mel.
9: Just sitting in for Craig and Loretta.
6: Because I did say yesterday we were in the office, I was writing a script and I did already shorten you to Billy Mac.
9: That's all right. Take that as well. Take anything you like.
6: It's so good to be in the space with you. Filling in, yes, for Craig and Loretta.
9: Yeah, who are just having a sleep in.
6: Temporarily away, so nobody panic.
9: Yeah.
6: But we love you joining in the conversation. 0467 922 612, or you can call us on 1300 222 612. This half hour, we're going to be talking dolphins.
9: Oh, yeah. It's Queensland's fastest growing city. So we've already talked about the budget. Now we're going to talk about a place that's really buzzing. And I'm talking about the Peninsula. Premiership talk, NRL, the Dolphins.
6: Bill has got the buzz.
9: Are you a fan?
6: We're going to be getting to that very shortly.
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6: How's it looking out there, Brad?
10: Well, you might need your fins up this morning. There's been a few showers about, so extra care on the roads. We've had quite a few crashes, unfortunately. Most of those have been cleared, which is great news. Just a crash remaining at Redcliffe, Oxley Avenue northbound after Anzac Avenue. A single vehicle crash at Deception Bay, Bruce Highway southbound after Deception Bay Road. It has been generally busy from Burpengary. Still got a breakdown at Limber, Bruce Highway northbound shoulder after Palmerstone Road, and a breakdown at Forest Lake, Logan Motorway westbound after Stapleton Road. The northbound breakdown has been cleared after Deception Bay Road on ramp at Burpengary, which is good news. And crash cleared up on Juliet Street westbound at Earl Street at Green Slopes, and no delays there. Also, we do have some burst water main repairs in place at Geebung Railway Parade westbound, one lane block between Bayview Terrace and Robinson Road West. So traffic control in place through there. Congestion wise has been busy. Centenary Highway between Sumner and Jindalee, and also the M1 northbound between Helensvale and Pippa Bar. Yadler through to Sykes Creek, and southbound towards the Gold Coast between Pippa Bar and Gavin, and the Bruce Highway southbound between North Lakes and Mango Hill. I'm Brad from ATN. I'll be back just before 8 on 612 ABC Brisbane.
6: Thank you very much, Brad. Look forward to catching up with you again then. It's 22 to 8. 612 ABC Brisbane is where you are on this Tuesday morning, 30th of June, end of financial year. We've been talking about something that's quite divisive, it seems. We are split down the middle on reverse parking, or parking in general. Do you reverse in or do you nose in? Now, Bill and I, we're on the same team here.
9: We are absolute reverse parkers. Wherever it is, and as I said, I go to the Big Green Shed a lot, and I have witnessed this slow moving crash where two cars have backed out. I reverse in. I've seen two cars back out slowly and collide with one another.
6: So they made the decision to nose on
9: in. They nosed in.
6: And then they reversed out.
9: Couldn't see.
6: Rather than be facing the right way, as you should be, I'm saying. I want to add another element to it. If you share a car with someone, right? So say in like a marriage. And that the other person, uses the car and then they nose it in. And they leave you to do the reversing on the way out. Ooh. That can cause some sparks to fly, I can tell you.
9: Yeah.
6: On the text line, we've also got this one. It says, of those people who reverse into car parks, how many do it in one go? Not very many from my observation, while the rest of us wait and wait and wait. Pests, says Suze at Southport.
9: Well, the technology in cars is so good now with the cameras. You can almost just sit in your car and it steers you directly into the middle. So, it's not that hard.
6: Yeah, and, if you've got to wait for someone to, take the time to reverse in, just take a few little breaths, use it as a little stop down. But I do hear.
9: I have seen that in car parks before where you go to, you think, oh, there's someone right up my tail. Hang on, I want to just drive further ahead so I can actually back in. Can you get off my tail a little bit?
6: Yeah, just pause, wait, breathe. Anna from New Farm, good morning.
11: Good morning.
6: What's your thoughts on this? Are you a reverse parker or a noser innerer?
11: I'm very much a reverse parker.
6: All right, what's your thinking?
11: My thinking is it's more efficient, and it is. It's just one go, just back in, one go, easy. But it's also a heck of a lot safer, especially in busy car parks with children and elderly people and everyone else when you're leaving that car space.
6: Yep. Okay. So it's the safety issue for you and the efficiency. Anna, I'm going to tick you on to team reverse park or tactical parking, as John told us on the text line
9: smart
6: earlier.
9: Smart parking.
6: Smart parking. Lorraine from Redcliffe, what do you think?
8: I like to nose in, thank you very much.
6: Oh, goodness me, isn't this a bit controversial, Lorraine?
8: Yes, well, I have a walker.
6: Okay.
8: If I have to back in, there's usually a cement edging on the footpath or the garden or something. I can't get my walker out of the boot.
6: Yeah, you know what? You know what, Lorraine? Valid. Hands down, valid.
9: Sensible. Makes sense.
6: It's the same with your grocery shopping. I mean, sometimes you can't reverse park in because you can't get your trolley round to the back of the car. So you've got to nuance it to each individual situation. And for you, you've got to have that room to get your walker out, not just out of the boot, but then I imagine down the side of the car, right?
8: Yes, and I've got like two big bags that I hang on the handle, so that's where I put my groceries. But I think if they do make it so that you have to back in, maybe people with a disability sticker like I've got, you could park nose in.
6: You can park however you want. That's what I think it should be. If you've got a disability sticker, you just park
9: absolutely.
6: You park sideways
9: absolutely.
6: If you want to.
9: Hey, Lorraine, little birdie tells me you might be a Dolphins fan.
8: I am. I live very close to the Dolphins, and I've got some friends that have got children, and they all go to the Dolphins when they're there. No, I like the Dolphins.
9: I was out there on the weekend driving around that car park, and it was packed after the big win over the Warriors. I didn't check as to how many people had reverse parked, but it was chockers.
8: And you can also go and do your shopping there too, because the Dolphins have got a shopping centre.
9: Yeah, I think there's a Coles on the edge of it as well. You can drive right around the stadium. It's beautiful.
6: So, Lorraine, you're a noser in era, but for good reason, but you're also a big Dolphins supporter. So, you know, hear. Lorraine, thank you so much for your call this morning. We'd love to hear from you. Are you by nature? Let's not come down to the individual circumstances necessarily, but we would like to hear the details of why you might be a reverse parker or a noser inner. That's the technical term I've now come up with.
9: I'm sure we can come up with something better.
6: We'll workshop it. Coming up very shortly, yes, we are going to be talking Dolphins.
9: 8 from 8. Could it be fate? The Dolphins riding a winning wave. So is the club's boss daring to dream the impossible dream? We're getting our fins up and we're getting into that next.
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6: Time to talk the Dolphins. From their spiritual home in Redcliffe, the Dolphins have always been a rugby league powerhouse. But just 4 NRL seasons in, the club is now the talk of the National Rugby League world. It certainly has been around the office with Bill McDonald in the last few days.
9: Absolutely. I've been enjoying it the last 8 weeks. And I thought I'd head to Redcliffe just to see what the vibe was like on the streets out there on the peninsula and whether the residents, like me, are riding the Dolphins wave.
14: Sing it loud and put up your fist.
15: Denny, the Dolphins 3rd on the ladder, 8 in a row, great win yesterday. I thought there'd be a bit more colour around the peninsula and a bit of the vibe. What's it like?
16: Not much going on today. Probably sore heads after last night.
15: Are you starting to dream?
16: Oh, been dreaming all season.
15: What do you make of their form and the run?
16: Oh, they're certainly getting some momentum now. Good to see it coming at last. And they missed out last season, so hopefully they can hold it together.
15: Emily, you can't come to VG Way without having a walk down it, but is there much around?
17: Not that I can see. My 2-year-old seems to be the biggest fan that I've spotted out the last little bit. Yeah.
15: Now, you've got a real connection to the Dolphins that's interesting.
17: Yes. Yeah, my husband plays. I'm in the Redcliffe Dolphins and he's been training a little bit with the NRL at the moment.
15: Did you expect to see a bit more hype around? I thought there'd be more red jerseys around out here at the markets.
17: I can't see any red besides what we're wearing.
15: Do you like the look of their form at the moment? Is it an exciting time, do you think?
17: I think definitely, yeah. I think they're on the up, which is really exciting, especially over the last few years, you know, and being a relatively new team. Fingers crossed that we get through the finals.
15: Kieran, you're one of the few that got some Dolphin gear on today. Yeah. I thought the place would be up and about. What's the vibe like?
18: Yeah, no, the Dolphins fans very happy at the moment. But, yeah, I haven't actually seen many people wearing Dolphins gear out and about.
15: 8 in a row, 3rd on the ladder. Are you starting to think ahead? You haven't booked any airline tickets yet for a grand final?
18: No, but we're hoping to. Definitely getting closer to feeling like they're going to be making finals for the first time. But they've come so close for so many seasons. Like they were 9th, 2 seasons in a row, and then 10th. So they're very close this time, and hopefully they can keep it up and actually make finals.
15: Dave, 8 wins in a row. What's the vibe like about the Dolphins out here?
19: Good to see, finally.
15: You dare to dream about going all the way yet?
19: Oh, no, not yet. couple more wins, I reckon.
20: Are they playing good enough to go all the way and get into a grand final?
21: Debatable.
19: Yes, but still net improving.
20: Brianna, what do you think of the Dolphins' great run? 8 wins in a row, 3rd on the ladder.
22: Who are the Dolphins?
9: Oh, Brianna, what are you doing? Like, look, if you're not on board, it's probably time to change all that, because a finals debut now seems well within reach. And I won't say anything that won't jinx it. The Dolphins are currently 3rd, as I said, on the ladder after a club record 8 straight wins. And they are outperforming their cross-city rivals, the Broncos, in every way, which I'm sure privately gives them a lot of satisfaction.
6: Probably not so privately either.
9: No, including producing the most Origin players for the first time.
6: Maybe, Bill McDonald, they have Ace Ventura in the dressing sheds.
23: What? Heinz gets velvet. I am trainer of dolphins. You want to talk to the dolphin? You talk to me. Why do you care about the dolphin? Do you know him? Does he call you at home? Do you have a dorsal fin?

0: to train the dolphin, you must think like the dolphin. You must be getting inside the dolphin's head and communicating. I'm saying to Snowflake, and he is saying, and he is up on the tail. And you can quote him.
1: Oh, I'm going to speak to the CEO after that, Mel. Goodness me.
2: That's one of my favourite all-time scenes of any movie ever. There you go. Straight into the Dolphins. Let's go.
1: Everyone can see what's happening on the field. What's the vibe like off it? We went to the markets. Now I'm going to go Terry Reader, the Dolphins CEO. Sorry for that intro, mate. Are you daring to dream?
3: Well, definitely daring to dream. And you've summed things up pretty well there with Ace Ventura. I haven't actually heard that for a while since I've seen that movie, but I might actually refresh it this holiday period, actually.
2: It's not a bad one to revisit, but I tell you what, Terry, there's plenty who think the Dolphins are the real deal this year. Have a listen to what Andrew Moore had to say on NRL Monday last night on the ABC.
4: Each and every week I'm more excited by the Dolphins. They are not only on a fantastic winning streak, but they're playing such exciting footy. And this year, it'll be the first time that they've ever played in the finals. But you look at their team and there's Hamiso Tabuai-Fadoa and Jermaine Asako, Herbie Farnworth, Jack Bostock, Isaiah Katoa when he recovers from a broken wrist. Extremely good and mobile forward pack. Who can stop them?
1: There you go. He went on to say he is going to predict 10 weeks out a Penrith Dolphins grand final. Your reaction, Terry?
3: What it all means when you've got people saying that is that we're playing good football, and that's exactly what's happening at the moment. You know, we've had the club had never won three in a row before we went to the Raiders 8 weeks ago now and won down there, and we had eight players missing. We had the players in Origin, but we're still missing Cody or DSAF, Jake Avarillo and Herbie that night, and we went away and won our fourth game in a row, which we'd never done before. And I think that was a big moment for the club because the players knew they could win without the Origin players, and the Origin players knew they could win without them. And don't get me wrong, we want them all in the field. But I think, you know, mentally for the team and the club was a big moment. And then we've obviously won eight in a row since and did it after Origin with the other guys having rest after it as well. And we'll look to go to Newcastle and do the same this weekend with our Origin players.
2: Terry, you have been involved since day one. Would you say that this is the most exciting period in the club's short history?
3: I think it is, but I think, you know, I listened to one of your Vox Pops there saying, I think people forget, we're actually, the last 2 years, we've finished one win away from playing finals. But so, you know, the excitement and you know, the end of the season's, it's sort of always been there on the horizon. But this year, the club, more importantly, we're actually fit. You know, apart from, obviously, Izzy breaking his wrist on the weekend, but we've had a horrendous injury toll last year. But it actually probably on a silver lining of it is that a lot of guys played more first grade than they're probably meant to. And what I mean by that is because of the injuries, they've become seasoned NRL players, and you've probably seen the benefits of that this year. So, you know, we've got a great squad, and we know when we're missing some players, the guys that can come in are going to do the job, and we've seen that. So, you know, there's a fair bit of optimism around, and you know, we expect to play finals football this year. That's for sure.
1: Yeah, you mentioned Izzy Katoa; he's lit it up as well. Like a lot of the players, Selwyn Cobbo, you could go on. But just on that, you mentioned him. Any update on that? It's a big loss for you, the fractured wrist. How long he'd be out? What the latest is?
3: Yeah, no. Well, he has fractured his wrist, and you know, the diagnosis is 6 to 8 weeks. But we'll see how things go. You never know the way people work medical miracles these days. But no, we know. Don't get me wrong. We want Izzy on the field. But you look at what's happened when he has been missing between Cody and Brad Snyder came on. It was a bit of chaos there for that 15-minute period where Izzy broke his wrist, but also Selwyn came off of the HIA, so we had to have shuffle around. But I think we went in front during that period. So, and Brad came on and did a wonderful job. And so, you know, we've got a big squad now, and you know, we're always confident who's going to come in and be able to do the job and work in, and that's what's been happening. And I've got no doubt the boys that step in will do exactly that as well.
2: And not just that continued climb of the ladder, Terry, but also the Dolphins continuing to provide rep players. And now Jack Bostock gets his New South Wales debut. What's the vibe?
3: Yeah, well, actually, he'll become the first ever New South Wales origin player to play for the Dolphins. So we obviously had the Queenslanders before, but he'll be our first Blue to go on the honour board, so to speak. So, no, it's a wonderful achievement for Jack. And obviously, he was out with an ACL for almost the entire season last year, and he come back and he looked like he hadn't skipped the beat, and he's been going very well and got to earn himself a Blues jersey. He went into the 19 in the last game, and now he's going to start on the wing, so it's really exciting for Jack.
1: I know you're keeping a lid on things, but has there been any change in terms of your corporate partners, in terms of increased interest in that and memberships or merch? How's that going?
3: It's going very well, and I think what your listeners mightn't realise, but the two Brisbane clubs are the biggest in the NRL, and that's by all those measures, whether it's sponsorship, membership, ticketing, and obviously game days. You see the crowds that the Broncos get, and we get big crowds as well, and we had over 40,000 there on the weekend as well, and we actually have our three biggest games coming, if you like, at Suncorp. When we've got obviously the Warriors played on the weekend, and we've got the Cowboys, and we've also then got the Broncos after that. So there's some three really big games to come, but we also have a game at KO in between there against the Sharks. Is actually our next home game on the Saturday after Origin 3. So, no, there's a lot of excitement around, and, we've got some wonderful corporate support, and you see that with the way our sponsors leverage their association with the club, and none better than Badger Direct and Dwayne Bennett and Finn's Up, and we're lucky to have wonderful partners.
2: Dolphin CEO Terry Reader is with you this morning on 612 ABC Brisbane. That climb up the ladder, and obviously the win of the premiership is always the goal, but Terry, fans, they are dreaming big. Internally, though, what would constitute success for you in regards to the Dolphins in 2026?
3: Well, I think how you define success, I think we're already having success, and you look at what's going on, where the club's got to, and your club's doing well. When you get that many players getting picked in Origin, which is a wonderful achievement for the club and for the players, but also for the coaching staff and the process and structures, people sort of forget we lost four in a row early on in the year, and there was plenty being said and written about us. But we trust in what we're doing, and you're seeing that now. And we couldn't be happier. And as you said before, finals is the goal, and once you're there, you're always a chance. So. Certainly not getting ahead of ourselves, because we've still got eight games to go before the finals. And that's the key thing, to be winning the most, so you've qualified as early as possible and get on and see how higher up the ladder you can go.
1: A quick one on Cody Nikorima. He's playing some of his best footy as well, we know. Look, you've already signed, I think, England captain George Williams for next year. Is keeping Cody, though, still a priority?
3: Definitely, there's a lot been written and said about that as well. But no, we've working with Cody and his management, where we've offered put an offer out to Cody, and we hope to keep him. I mean, we'd like to keep every player, but with the salary cap, and especially now when we've got so many players playing Origin, and as we go through contracts, there's going to be a difficult period. But we'd like to think the environment we've created and the way it is at our club, that players want to play there, and also know that they're going to become better footballers being coached by Christian Wolf in our system. And we're confident about the environment at our club, but we do hope Cody is with us next year and beyond. I'm sure that'll all sort of come to a conclusion very soon. We'll know what's going on.
1: Exciting times. We appreciate you having a chat with us this morning. Terry Reader, CEO of Dolphin to the NRL.
2: Thanks so much, Terry. You have a great day.
3: No, thank you. And last but not least, fins up. Thank you, guys.
1: Fins up.
2: Good on you, mate. It is 8:05. Bit of credence.

0: Oh, yesterday it was Tracy Chapman's Revolution that was going to be my earworm, and today it's definitely going to be that one, Bad Moon Rising by Creedence Clearwater Revival. Just a couple of minutes away from your latest news headlines, and we've got an update for you right now around the Kurilpa Common.
1: Yeah, it's following our chat around that standoff that's happening inside Kurilpa Common this morning. And we've just had a statement sent to us from the Economic Development Queensland spokesperson. And we talked to one of the protesters that's sitting in the tree down there currently, been there since 2 a.m. this morning. And this is the response from the QEC, or EDQ, I should say. The Queensland taxpayer-owned site is being prepared to fulfil a community need. More housing. The land is owned by Queenslanders and was never approved for ongoing occupation or as a community garden, and users were made well aware of this some time ago. We'll work to ensure any personal items are returned to their owners. There is a legal and established community garden approved by Brisbane City Council approximately 200 metres down the road for locals to use. That's from Economic Development Queensland.
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4: Well, better news. At Deception Bay, that crash has been cleared. Bruce Highway southbound after Deception Bay Road. Traffic is easing from Burpengary. Still got a crash at Redcliffe. Oxley Avenue northbound after Anzac Avenue. And got a crash at Parkinson. There has been peak delays through Parkinson this morning. Logan Motorway westbound at the Mount Lindsay Highway. And a single vehicle crash just in a Plainland. Warringah Highway eastbound before Weir Road. Traffic is back to Laidley Plainland Road in that area. Still got a breakdown at Forest Lake. Logan Motorway westbound after Stapleton Road. Breakdown at Curraby on the Gateway southbound before Compton Road, that's in the shoulder, and a breakdown at Limber, Bruce Highway northbound shoulder after Palmerston Road. I'm Brad from ATN, more details at 8:30 on 612 ABC Brisbane.
1: Thank you, Brad. Been talking about reverse parking this morning, whether you're a reverse parker when you go to car park somewhere, or whether you're a nose in. Mel and I are both adamant about reverse parking. I even reverse into my driveway at home.
0: I do too.
1: Paul on the text line from Anogra says, Mel and Bill, I reverse into my driveway at home too. There you go. But usually forward park into an outer car park or a car space at a shopping centre and then into the vacant space that's ahead of me. This allows for an easier exit.
0: Oh, the odd drive-through parking. It's been based around personal skill, technical difficulty, specific scenario, road rules and insurance. It's been eye-opening. We'll catch you tomorrow morning.
1: Bye-bye.
3: Everything Brisbane. It's where you live.
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6: 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He loves it here. 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
7: ABC News with Sue Fitzpatrick. Hospital giant Ramsay Health Care is being given special access to a Queensland Public Hospital Emergency Department in a trial to be rolled out nationally. Alison Branley has the story.
8: Under the scheme, corporate giant Ramsay Health Care has placed a nurse in the emergency department of a Sunshine Coast public hospital. They facilitate the transfer of privately insured patients to Ramsay hospitals nearby to take pressure off the emergency department. Health Consumers Queensland says it's concerned the trial favours one private provider and could distort markets in larger metropolitan areas. Ramsay says it's only done with full patient consent and the program is to be rolled out at sites across the country.
7: The family of a Gold Coast mum who was allegedly murdered in a domestic violence incident are remembering her

0: as a gentle soul. Danielle Maher has the details.
1: 23-year-old Mallory Roberts was allegedly shot dead by her de facto partner in their Bigra Waters apartment on Sunday evening. Miss Roberts' mother says the family is absolutely heartbroken and has described her daughter as beautiful, kind and loving, as well as being an adoring mother to her young son. Speaking outside court, friends of Miss Roberts remembered her as someone who always had other people's interests at heart. The alleged perpetrator, Ethan Midgley, is charged with one count of DV murder and one weapons charge. He's been remanded in custody and will face court next month.
0: It's been revealed Queensland police have charged one person a fortnight with possessing a blueprint for 3D printed guns since firearm laws were strengthened. Liz Gwynn has details.
2: Police data shows 11 people were charged with possession and distribution of blueprint material for the manufacture of firearms between March and June this year. It comes after the state government introduced the new offence as part of sweeping changes to firearm legislation in the wake of December's Bondi Beach terror attack. Detective Inspector Brad Phelps says homemade guns are a growing problem for police in all jurisdictions.
3: These are people that are producing what is a lethal weapon. Can discharge a projectile and cause someone's death.
2: Anyone caught in possession of a blueprint for the manufacture of firearms can face up to 10 years prison.
0: Overseas now, the UN says it's working on getting 10,000 body bags for Venezuela as search efforts continue to find thousands believed to still be missing following earthquakes last week. Officials now say more than 1,700 people have been killed in the earthquakes and over 5,000 have been injured. The UN's resident coordinator in Venezuela, Gianluca Rampulla del Tindaro, says the true death toll is anticipated to be much higher.
4: At least 2,500 structures affected, most of which fully collapsed. So we are definitely looking at a number that is higher than the one already reported. We are procuring, and this is something that has been agreed with the authorities here, 10,000 body bags.
0: Britain's Prime Minister in waiting, Andy Burnham, has vowed to deliver radical change to UK politics, but major parts of his agenda remain unclear. Europe correspondent Elias Clure reports.
5: The man expected to become Britain's next Prime Minister has outlined his vision for the country. In his first speech since launching his leadership bid, Andy Burnham criticised the way Britain has been governed and promised to spur growth by handing power back to the regions.
6: The change will be the biggest change in our lifetimes to the way the country is run.
5: The speech didn't address hot-button topics such as immigration or defence. Despite the unknowns in his policy agenda, Mr. Burnham is widely expected to become Britain's next Prime Minister as early as next month, after Keir Starmer caved to political pressure and resigned last week.
0: In sport, Matildas captain Sam Kerr has signed for US National Women's Soccer League club Gotham FC following her exit from Chelsea. Gotham FC is based in New Jersey and New York and was formerly known as Sky Blue FC, where Kerr set numerous scoring records between 2015 and 2017. Queensland's weather scattered to widespread showers and the chance of a thunderstorm in the west and in the southern interior west of Roma. Mostly sunny in the eastern Gulf country, isolated to scattered showers elsewhere. Cairns and Townsville 27, Rockhampton 25, Mount Isa 29. In the southeast, a partly cloudy day today with the chance of a shower. Brisbane and Ipswich 23, Logan 22, the Gold and Sunshine Coast 22, and Toowoomba 18.
7: Good morning and welcome to AM. I'm Barbara Miller, coming to you from Gadigal Land in Sydney. On today's program, fears thousands of vulnerable Australians could be pushed onto the streets as a national rental affordability scheme winds up.
8: People are going to really fall on friends and family to support them because they won't be able to sustain new private rental rates. Worst cases yet, they might fall into homelessness.
7: And anti-gambling advocates slam watered-down legislation on advertising being introduced into Parliament. A prominent Jewish businessman has told AM lives could have been saved at the Bondi terrorist attack if Jewish security guards had been armed. Stephen Lowy has spoken to the program after he appeared at the Royal Commission on Anti-Semitism and Social Cohesion. Mr. Lowy, whose father, Sir Frank, co-founded West

0: Whitfield, and is a Holocaust survivor, told the commission that in the course of 1 year, he and his family were targeted with 15,000 items of hateful online content, including death threats. He's also calling for dedicated police units to protect the Jewish community.
1: I think if you appreciate the environment, Jews in Australia account for some 110,000, 120,000 people, around one half of 1% of the population. It's a very small minority, yet it attracts a grossly disproportionate amount of both online and physical threats. Even last week, the Director General of ASIO highlighted in his annual threat assessment, which he also did the year prior to that, that anti-Semitism is one of our greatest threats in the country. But it's clearly directed at a very small minority. And so therefore, and it's a minority that is singularly targeted at volume and severity far greater than any other community. And it feels simply on that basis that the complexities around that require a deep focus on these issues. And policing and intelligence are, we are very blessed in this country to have great intelligence and great police forces, dedicated human beings focused on this issue. Yet just the sheer volume and severity and the focus required is beyond the resources, training and education of the police. And so one of the areas that I believe would be necessary is within the various state police forces and counterterrorism and intelligence, our intelligence agencies would be dedicated resources to this simply because of the volume that is focused on a minority in this country.
0: And those would work with community security organisations like the CSG in New South Wales. In an ideal world, would there be no need for groups like the CSG?
1: Well, if we were living in a world like that, we wouldn't be having a Royal Commission and we wouldn't have had the shocking terrorist event on Bondi Beach on December 14, and we wouldn't have had all the events that led up to that, particularly post-October 7. Anti-Semitism and threats to the Jewish community didn't start on October the 8th. Anti-Semitism is the world's oldest prejudice, and it's morphed over the centuries, and today we're seeing it, as we're all seeing it, play out right now. So it would be wonderful, and then we wouldn't have to have our schools fortified, and we wouldn't have to have guards outside and electronic surveillance, and we wouldn't have to have parents standing on the streets outside of the schools protecting the schools, and we wouldn't have to have police doing that. And so these are the issues, I think, that the heart of the Royal Commission, and hopefully that will focus on the root cause of anti-Semitism and assist the various government, both federal and state, and I would say the whole community, in identifying anti-Semitism early and having policies and procedures in place to root it out.
0: It doesn't sound like you think that world that you've just outlined would ever come to be.
1: Well, I don't think it's ever been, let alone come to be. For sure, it is exponentially increased since October the 7th, and we're living in a country now that is not the country that I grew up in. I mentioned yesterday at the commission that my family is the first of any generation to be born into freedom and tolerance and the opportunities that provides. And I'm very lucky that Australia welcomed my father in after the Holocaust, as Australia did to, at the time, thousands and now millions of Australians who have come to this country for a much better life. And so this is the country that I was born into and grew up in, but it's not the country we're living in today, particularly since October the 7th. And I'm very pleased, in fact, I think we're blessed, to have a country that is prepared to examine itself in such transparency, in a disciplined and legally based approach that the Royal Commission is undertaking into anti-Semitism. In fact, I don't know of any other country that has done or is doing such a inquiry. And I pray out of that we have very sound and bold recommendations that come out of that are welcome and implemented by our political leadership. I would like to think in a bipartisan approach, because this is an Australian problem. Anti-Semitism is not a Jewish problem. It is an Australian problem.
0: Just briefly, a follow-up on the CSG. There have been suggestions that those guards should be allowed to be armed when out in public spaces. What's your view on that?
1: My view is that that would be one measure that would enhance the safety and security of the when Jews congregate in public spaces. So yes, I do believe that would be one of the recommendations that should be taken up, because it would also be, it would be an assistance to the police. And if that would have been the case at Bondi, I think the tragedy would have been far smaller.
0: You're aware the New South Wales police has suggested it wouldn't be a good idea.
1: Well, I'm aware that there are vastly different views of this, and I understand that, and it is a complex issue. I hope that it gets serious consideration, because in a very controlled environment with high quality and disciplined education and training for these matters, I think we would be living in a safer country if that was the case.
0: Businessman and philanthropist Stephen Loy. Motorists might be wise to fill up today after the cost of petrol and diesel fell to levels not seen since the start of the US and Israeli war with Iran. That could soon change again with the start of a new financial year and the winding back of the Albanese government's fuel excise changes. The change has prompted the consumer watchdog, the ACCC, to write to retailers, warning them against any temptation to use it as an excuse to increase their profits. Federal Treasurer Jim Chalmers says fuel excise relief will continue throughout July, but at a reduced rate.
2: Well, this is one of the things that the ACCC monitors very closely to make sure that it reflects changes in the tax arrangements. But we are extending this fuel excise relief for another month at a tapered rate, as you rightly point out. And sometimes that there is a bit of a lag when it comes to the pass-through of those kinds of changes. But what it means is an average motorist will save about $11 a tank all through the month of July, and that's because we are extending this cost of living help, and it's another important way that we are helping people who are under pressure.
0: Federal Treasurer Jim Chalmers. And cost of living pressures are a serious problem for many Australians, especially when it comes to housing affordability. And this week, the government's rental affordability scheme wraps up. It means some people on low income who've been receiving discounted rent will be forced into a competitive private market. And while more affordable homes are being built under the Housing Australia Future Fund, advocates say that won't be enough to meet demand. Catherine Gregory reports.
3: 80-year-old Victor Anderson has stage 4 bowel cancer, and now he's also worried about how he'll afford a 41% rental increase as of this week.
4: Well, I don't know. I'm just hoping my daughter can help me. So it's awkward. What do we do? I really don't want to move at 80 years of age.
3: Up until today, the pensioner had been paying $336 a week for a one-bedroom home in Perth.
4: And then as of tomorrow, it will go up to $475.
3: His rent was subsidised under the National Affordability Rental Scheme, a federal government initiative which gave landlords financial incentives to provide rental discounts to people on low incomes. But the scheme, which is estimated to have assisted 36,000 renters, has been phased out over the last decade and officially ends today.
4: And the increase in the petrol has affected me. So everything, really, the rent, even the rent at $336 doesn't leave me a great deal. So it's very difficult.
5: There's no real dismount because they're coming off into the height of the most, you know, expensive rental market we've ever had, with the least amount of available stock.
3: Jackson Hills is the CEO of National Shelter, which advocates for housing accessibility and affordability. He says while some states and territories are plugging the gap to some extent, there's still many people who will fall through the cracks.
5: So in most cases, people are going to really fall on friends and family to support them because they won't be able to sustain new private rental rates where they want to live. And in worst cases yet, they might fall into homelessness, really reliant on the homelessness services and system that can help people in crisis.
3: But the scheme hasn't always worked effectively, according to public policy think tank, the Grattan Institute. In 2019, it called it poor value for money and often not helping those most in need. Jackson Hills says the government's learned lessons and now hopes it will create a scaled-up version that can complement its other housing affordability measures.
5: We know that the Housing Australia Future Fund's looking to deliver 55,000 properties, but we know the size of the problem is more like 650,000 households struggling with housing stress across the country.
3: Housing expert Emeritus Professor Hal Forson agrees that the Housing Australia Future Fund alone won't be enough to supply the huge demand for affordable rentals.
6: There's a whole series of buttons that I think need to be pushed here. And one button would be to recognise that the level of subsidy per unit that is allowed for under the Housing Australia Future Fund for affordable housing is too low.
3: A spokesperson for the Minister for Housing, Claire O'Neill, says in addition to the fund, the government has also strengthened renters' rights and increased Commonwealth rent assistance.
0: Catherine Gregory reporting. You're listening to AM, where it's 17 minutes past 8. The search for survivors of Venezuela's devastating back-to-back earthquake is growing increasingly desperate, and rescue workers and residents have been shaken by another major aftershock. America's editor John Lyons is following developments from Washington.
7: Good morning, Barbara. Yes, the US Geological Survey has reported that a 4.6 magnitude aftershock has occurred on the north of the country, off the coast from Caracas. They say that that is the 8th significant aftershock since the two twin earthquakes 5 or 6 days ago. So it just shows you the continued instability, the physical instability there. And there are now, according to the United Nations, more than 2,000 rescue workers from 27 different countries have been deployed to Venezuela. And of course, the authorities there say that they believe that the death toll will certainly rise, as there are thousands of people believed to still be buried beneath the rubble.
0: And of course, those desperate searches still going on in case there are survivors. But John, we're also getting a picture now, aren't we, of the overall extent of the damage caused by these twin quakes?
7: Yes, the United Nations Development Programme is now estimating that the earthquakes have caused direct physical damage of about $6.7 billion. That's equivalent to about 6% of Venezuela's gross domestic product. So I think that indicates just how big is the physical damage, especially when you consider that they point out that that amount, that estimate does not account or take into account damage to infrastructure, disruption of economic activity, or long-term reconstruction costs. So this is going to be a long-term economic and reconstruction problem and challenge for Venezuela.
0: The ABC's America's editor, John Lyons. The man likely to become the UK's next leader, Andy Burnham, has promised radical change to fix what he called the country's broken political system. In his first major speech since confirming he was standing to replace Sir Keir Starmer, who resigned last week, Mr. Burnham said power needed to shift outside of London, and he pledged to move parts of Downing Street to Manchester. Europe correspondent Elias Kluwer reports.
8: Addressing a friendly home crowd in Manchester, Andy Burnham made his pitch to the country.
9: Westminster hasn't been working for people, and it hasn't been working for a very long time. In fact, it is broken. And as a result, the country isn't where it should be. It is stuck in a rut, and clearly we can't go on like this.
8: He spent the better part of the last decade outside of Westminster, representing the people of Manchester in England's north. Now he's returning to Parliament as the member for Makerfield and could have the keys to Downing Street within weeks if no one else challenges him to succeed Sir Keir Starmer as Prime Minister. If entrusted with the country's top job, he's promising to put power back into the hands of the people, lift living standards, and undertake the biggest state housing build since the Second World War.
9: We cannot go through another decade like the one we have just had. And we must accept that to do that, to fix the economy and the country, we need to change politics, and we need to do it now.
8: But perhaps his defining difference to past leaders, a pledge to relocate part of Downing Street in a bid to rebalance power across the country.
9: I am going to give Britain the circuit breaker it needs by taking power out of the centre and putting it in the hands of the people and places who can use it best.
8: Politics professor Tim Bale from Queen Mary University says the devolution of finances is welcome, given the UK is one of the most centralised countries when it comes to raising revenue and spending it. While he acknowledges there is a will, he's worried there might not be a way.
10: I think the speed

0: There are no figures on there at all.
1: It was also lacking detail on health, immigration and foreign policy.
0: I think this speech was very much billed as and directed towards what Andy Burnham's economic policy is going to be. I think there was never any intention, and in fact, nor did anyone expect mention of other issues like immigration, like health, like national security.
1: Sakir was criticised for being too focused on issues abroad, but with wars in Ukraine and the Middle East, Andy Burnham will have to broaden his horizon beyond matters at home. This is Elias Kluwer in Manchester, reporting for AM.
2: Systemic racism, poor performance and a lack of capability. Those are allegations being levelled at a government agency tasked with the protection of the World Heritage listed Great Barrier Reef. Former employees have spoken out about their experiences working at the Reef Authority, which is the subject of a damning efficiency review. Angela Heathcote reports.
3: When Dr. Leanne Fernandez rejoined the Great Barrier Reef Marine Park Authority in 2020, she wanted to make a difference.
4: I wanted work that was meaningful, that mattered, and the Great Barrier Reef Marine Park Authority has always done good work and I had experienced that.
3: But she says the authority wasn't the same on her return. Dr. Fernandez is one of several employees of the Reef Authority who was interviewed for an efficiency review conducted by Canberra-based consultants 35 South.
4: The appetite to make the changes and do the things that would reduce the threats to the Great Barrier Reef would have required upsetting people, and no one wanted to upset anyone. I'm motivated to protect and conserve the Great Barrier Reef Marine Park, which is also what the Act requires Gabrumpa to do, and we weren't doing that, and that was not good for my mental health in the end.
3: The ABC has seen a draft of the consultant's report, which revealed staff were experiencing systemic racism and found poor performance and a lack of capability in several areas in the organisation. The most explosive findings centre on the Indigenous compliance team within the field management program that is managed by both the Reef Authority and the Queensland Government. Adrienne, whose name has been changed to protect her identity, previously worked at the Reef Authority and said each day was a challenge.
5: I struggled to go to work. It was unsafe for me as a traditional owner. It was unsafe for me as a woman. And it wasn't just unsafe because of the people who were behaving outside of what is expected. It was unsafe because this agency failed to properly manage it.
3: The field management team plays a key role in protecting the Great Barrier Reef from illegal activity. While the Indigenous compliance team was created to build relationships with traditional owners of the Great Barrier Reef and manage cases involving native title. In the review, a picture emerges of the Indigenous compliance team within the Reef Authority feeling disrespected, unsupported and overwhelmed with tasks beyond its responsibilities. The 35 South review also spoke about budgetary mismanagement, noting the budget currently allocated to other projects which are not a key priority and interfered with the ability to achieve core objectives. Overall, the consultants found the key performance indicators for Grumpa do not align to the priorities or high-risk areas for the agency. At one stage, Dr. Fernandez says she worked on a report that mapped the high-risk threats to the reef and management actions against those threats, a report she says was killed by the executive team. This was a key factor in Dr. Fernandez's eventual departure in 2024.
4: I gave it 4 years, right? 2020 to 2024, I tried to shift that needle so that more was done in that regard, and it just wasn't really, it wasn't shifting.
3: Reef management expert John Day, a former director at Grumpa, said that generally he no longer regarded the authority as a global leader in marine management.
6: I think there are a number of things for which in the past Gabrumpa was globally recognised. I think some of those things today have fallen away.
3: A Grumpa spokesperson said the authority is widely recognised as a world leader in marine park management. They said these views are supported by feedback from the Cross-Sectoral Reef Forum held in October 2025, as well as independent market research and direct feedback from stakeholders. They also said the allegations of systemic racism were investigated independently and found to be unsubstantiated.
2: Angela Heathcote there. Labour's long-awaited legislation on gambling advertising will be introduced into Parliament this week. The proposed changes are watered down from the recommended

0: recommendations made by a parliamentary inquiry that called for a complete ban. Anti-gambling advocates have slammed the proposal, saying they will fail to protect children and the most vulnerable. Here's political reporter Pablo Viñales.
1: Australia's social media ban for children under 16 was a world first. But on the issue of gambling reform to protect children from harm, the federal government's accused of falling short. Anti-gambling advocate Reverend Tim Costello says it's a sad irony.
2: I'm proud of us doing this on social media. Banning it for under 16s is literally trailing the world with gambling ads. Some 600,000 12 to 17-year-old Australians, all underage, gambled last year. That's more gambling on sport than playing soccer and basketball combined.
1: It's been 3 years since a committee report led by the late Labor MP Peter Murphy called for a complete phased-in ban of gambling advertising. Last month, Labor unveiled draft laws, but it's done little to appease critics on the crossbench. Independent MP Kate Chaney.
3: Really, unless this is a step towards a full phase out of gambling ads, it's just going to move the money around and it's not going to do what the government says it will do, which is protect kids from gambling ads.
1: The government's proposal would allow gambling ads to be broadcast on television during halftime and weather delay breaks in the middle of sporting games after 8:30 p.m. Between 6 a.m. and 8:30 p.m. there would be a maximum of 3 ads per hour per channel. It would also ban online ads for users under the age of 18. Kate Chaney says that doesn't go nearly far enough.
3: Imagine if we'd stopped at 3 ads per hour for cigarettes. It's still a lot of time to be exposed. And after 8:30, there are unlimited ads. Well, I don't know any kid who goes to bed at 8:30, unfortunately.
1: The gambling lobby has previously described the changes as draconian. Yesterday, Communications Minister Annika Wells confirmed legislation will be introduced this week and flagged minor changes.
4: This is big and meaningful reform package. I want to see it legislated as quickly as we can. There's nothing that is particularly substantive that will alter people's views of the legislation.
1: Professor Samantha Thomas is a researcher and advocate on gambling reform at Deakin University and says a full ban is the only way to protect the most vulnerable.
5: What we will see with this legislation is that after 8:30 p.m. at night, when hundreds of thousands of children are still watching sport or watching television, they will be smashed with gambling ads. That's just not good enough.
1: Labor will need support of either the Greens or the Coalition in the Senate. It appears unlikely the minor party will support the bill, while the opposition has left the door open, saying the changes are a move in the right direction.
0: Pablo Viñales reporting. In finance, Wall Street stocks have ended sharply higher as weekend hostilities between the US and Iran eased and as major tech-related shares rose following a recent bout of selling. That's AM for today. It's 8:30.
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9: Good morning. Hope your Tuesday's off to a good start. Having a good night's sleep is often key to having a good day. And for some residents around Clontarf, they haven't had a good night's sleep in 18 months because of hoons. They've called the police, they've called the local member, they've called the council and heard, well, pretty much nothing except the hooning motorbikes every night. And then they've called us because apparently the hoons are too hard to get rid of. Has this happened to you? Do you have a hooning problem? How did you resolve it? Who did you call? Could they do anything? Give me a call, 1300 222 612, with your hooning story. Have you been successful in having hoons moved on? The number again, 1300 222 612. Give me a call to talk about hooning if you were successful in having hoons moved on, or if you were totally unsuccessful in having hoons moved on. What did you actually do? I'll be talking to a very frustrated Clontarf resident in the next half hour. And a private health nurse is working in a public hospital emergency waiting room with permission to approach patients to see if they'd like to use their private facility instead. What do you think of that idea?

0: An interesting business proposition. More on that after the news. And Lottie Twyford is right here to give us the news right now.
1: Good morning. Well, as you said, hospital giant Ramsay Health Care is being given special access to a Queensland public hospital emergency department in a trial which will be rolled out nationally. Under the trial, Ramsay is placing a nurse in the emergency department of Sunshine Coast University Public Hospital with the aim of transferring privately insured patients to one of its three nearby facilities. Health Consumers Queensland says their worried patients could be cherry-picked and says they should be fully informed. Sunshine Coast Health says it will take the pressure off public emergency departments, and Ramsay says patients are only transferred when clinically appropriate. Motorists may notice a difference at the petrol station from tomorrow, with changes being made to the fuel excise. The federal government is extending its cut on the excise, but at a smaller discount. The 32 cents per litre cut that was introduced a couple of months ago in response to the Iran war will now drop to 16 cents per litre until August 2nd. And nearly a dozen people have been charged under Queensland's tough new weapons crackdown that began earlier this year in the wake of the Bondi Beach terror attack. Under the changes, it's now an offence for someone to possess a blueprint to create a 3D printed gun. Police data reveals 11 people have been charged with a new offence between March and June this year. Among them are two men who are accused of having 34 3D printed Glock-style firearms and ammunition in their possession at Surfers Paradise in March. And the Maroons will head to Rockhampton's Brown Park today to meet fans ahead of the series decider. Photos and autographs will be on offer, while junior attendees can take part in a coaching clinic.
0: Lottie, thank you very much.
1: Thank you.
0: There'll be more news at 9 o'clock. 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
3: Traffic. We had quite a few crashes and breakdowns this morning. Still got a few crashes and breakdowns at the moment. At Victory Pocket, a broken down truck, Western Freeway on-ramp inbound in the left lane from Victory Pocket Road. Peak delays have been back to the Centenary Highway at Sumner. Got a breakdown at Tingalpa Gateway, southbound left shot after Winter Road. Speeds are reduced down to 60. And a breakdown at Forest Lake, Logan Motorway westbound after Stapleton Road. And also a breakdown still sitting at Alimba, Bruce Highway northbound shoulder after Palmerstone Road. Also, we've got a crash cleared up at Redcliffe, Oxley Avenue after Anzac Avenue. Still got a crash at Parkinson though, Logan Motorway westbound Man Lindsay Highway. Peak delays have been back to Druvale, and a single vehicle crash at Plainland Cruise on side Warriga Highway eastbound before Wire Road, and traffic's been back to Laidley Plainland Road in that area. I'm back from A10. More details in 15 minutes on 612 ABC Brisbane.
0: Thank you very much, Brad. It's a lot warmer today, don't you think? 16 degrees in Brisbane right now, 17 on the Bayside. Ipswich is 13, Logan 14, Moreton Bay 20 degrees. Gold Coast, it's 18 and 17 degrees on the Sunshine Coast. The word is that it's meant to be a bit cloudy around the city today, maybe a shower or two. I did see parts of the road were wet on the way in this morning. So, just be warned, you could get caught in a shower or two.
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0: How would you feel if you were waiting in an emergency department and someone from a private hospital approached you and asked if you had private health cover? Then said, why don't you come to our private hospital instead of being seen here? And that's what's happening on the Sunshine Coast. Ramsay Health Care has been granted special access to a Queensland Public Emergency Department, ED, under a scheme that gives the private provider priority to transfer privately insured patients to its nearby facilities. Under the trial, which is set to be rolled out nationally, there's been more than 2,000 patients transferred to a private Ramsay hospital in the first 12 months of the scheme. Keith Tracy Patty is the CEO of Health Consumers Queensland and joins me. Hello, Keith.
5: Hi, how are you today?
0: Good, thanks. Do you have any concerns about this model, or is it just that it's a very surprising one?
5: I think for us, it's really important to make sure that patients are being given a really good choice and really good information about what is happening and the best available health service that they can choose in their personal circumstances. So this trial was a little bit of a surprise to us, but it's also something that we would want to pay very close attention to.
0: Do you think if you're in a waiting room and you're in discomfort or perhaps even pain, you're more vulnerable?
5: I think that's the most important thing to address in however this has been designed, is how can we make sure that patients who are in those circumstances are being able to make decisions free of pressure and coercion. And as you said, people who are in emergency departments are sick or they're in pain, and we'd want to make sure that whatever the choice they're making is made freely and with good information.
0: What sort of considerations do you, as part of Health Consumers Queensland, would like to see taken into consideration with this program if it was to roll out nationally?
5: Well, firstly, it needs to be evaluated. Moving straight to a national rollout of something, there are very, very different contexts in each of the hospitals in Queensland, let alone nationally. We want to make sure that what is happening and being trialled in one site is working, that people are not being put under undue pressure to make decisions to move to a for-profit model where people will be paying out-of-pocket costs often. We want to make sure that it's safe, that there's no loss of equity for different patients, and that this remains affordable for people who need access. So it's really important that this trial be evaluated before decisions are made about rolling this out further. What happens on the Sunshine Coast is very different to what happens in metropolitan areas or in smaller regional centres. So we want to make sure that this was evaluated properly and fully before decisions are made about a national rollout.
0: What does it mean for public hospitals if patients are being transferred away to a private facility? Because it's my understanding, even if you go to a public hospital, you can still be treated as a private patient?
5: You can. People have the ability to choose to be treated as a private patient in a public hospital. People can choose to be treated as a private patient in a private hospital, or they can choose to be a public patient in a public hospital. And I think it's really important that people be able to make that choice and they be able to make it without undue pressure. I don't know from the trial that's being put in place what the circumstances are and the way that people are being contacted or approached. That would be a really critical thing to understand in the evaluation to make sure, as I said, that there is no undue pressure put on patients to make a decision at a time when they are in pain or very unwell.
0: This is 612 ABC Brisbane. Keith Tracy Patty is the CEO of Health Consumers Queensland, and we're talking about private nurses from private health facilities being in public EDs and approaching patients to see if they have private cover and perhaps they'd like to be treated at their private hospital instead. Keith, this is Ramsay. They're not the only private hospital provider. Do you have concerns about competition where there might be more than one private provider in the ED?
5: So my understanding is that under the pilot, which is being held at the Sunshine Coast University Hospital, that there is only one provider who was chosen to be using this particular approach. What I would be concerned about is if this was to be rolled out into other places and only a single provider was given an option, because again, it's really critical that patients and their families be able to choose the nature of the service and who they see. One of the features of private hospitals and private health insurance that funds those private hospitals is the ability for people to choose their service provider. And so, again, it's really critical that in evaluating this trial that people are able to actually make a legitimate choice about the services they wish to access. If there's only one provider who's getting preferential treatment, we would all be concerned. So, again, in the Sunshine Coast, I don't believe that there's any more than the one provider who's chosen to participate. But I would be very, very keen to ensure that if this does get rolled out into other places, that we make sure that people are able to make a legitimate choice about which private hospital they do choose to go to.
0: What does it say about the public hospital system? Surely it's a good idea to take the pressure off if you can?
5: Yeah, look, I think all of us know that there is a lot of pressure on emergency departments. And we also know that the sickness of people who are coming to emergency departments is growing. There is legitimate and real pressure here, and the hospitals are, of course, looking at ways that they can address that pressure and also allow people who do wish to access private health services to access those services. So everybody understands the need and the driver. What our focus is in representing the patients and the carers and their families who are accessing these services is that those choices are legitimate, that there's no undue pressure put on people, and that the services they're accessing are safe, affordable and high quality. So we will be coming at this in talking with our health consumer network about their views on this particular approach, what are the principles that matter, and then, as I said, we really want to pay attention to what comes out of the evaluation to make sure that none of those principles which underpin our health system are broken.
0: Because even if you do have private health cover and you choose to go to a private facility, it doesn't mean everything's covered, does it?
5: No, there will be people who will make the decision to receive private healthcare who will have out-of-pocket costs. That's the nature of the way that our private health services are funded. And when people are making the decision about going into a private hospital rather than staying in the public hospital emergency department, we would want to make sure that the information they're provided includes the fact that there will be out-of-pockets in many of these circumstances. So are people being given the information they need to make the choices that they should legitimately be able to make?
0: What is the next step for Health Consumers Queensland to try and make sure that people have all the information that they need if they're being approached in an ED?
5: For us, I think the first thing is that we will continue to talk with the Sunshine Coast University Hospital to make sure that the trial is being considered and evaluated properly. We will continue to have our ear out and listen to our health consumers about whether there are any circumstances where they feel that they have been placed under undue pressure, and we will continue to watch this very, very closely over the next little while.
0: Keith, thanks very much for your time this morning.
5: You're most welcome. Thank you very much.
0: Keith Tracy-Patty is the CEO of Health Consumers Queensland. Marcus from Tarragindi joins me on 1300 222 612. Marcus, you think this is a pretty good idea. Tell me why.
6: Yeah, good morning, Cathy. I think it's a great idea. I've been diagnosed with a cavernoma and been taken to hospital twice by ambulance unconscious in 2023 and 2024. And because it's an emergency, you're taken to the public tertiary hospital, like the PA, and resuscitated. And when I came to, I said to my dad, who's waiting beside me, well, where am I? And he said, OK, you're in the PA hospital. And I said, well, I've paid private health insurance. Why am I not at Greenslopes or MATA? Or why can't I be transferred there? And, you know, for the life of both of us trying, it just was not possible. And in the first instance, in 2023, when I was there, I waited a whole week in just a general medical ward for an MRI that never arrived, and I actually had to discharge after a week against medical advice, just do it myself, go to a GP the next day, obtain an imaging request form and go to private imaging to get somewhere. Now, if I was in a private hospital, like, say, Greenslopes or MATA, I know that they have
0: imaging.
6: In-house imaging. I would have been looked after. I would have been put under the care of a good private neurologist, and the whole treatment and diagnosis would have been so much quicker than the convoluted way I went through. I have this private health insurance. I wanted to use it, and both times I couldn't. So I think it's great. And look, you know, I'm sure there are vulnerable people who may not be able to make a decision on which private hospital's best for them. But for Dad and I, we were both able to, you know, make that decision and make the decision ourselves. So, yeah, if there was someone there that would have been able to facilitate us to a private hospital, we would have been happy to go with that.
0: So you would have had increased choice?
6: Increased choice, I think much more speedy diagnosis for the first admission and much more speedy treatment for the second admission. Yeah, it would have been much better than me having to do it myself. It's as a lot of people would know, dealing with the health system, there's a lot you have to navigate yourself. And, you know, that's why you pay for the private health insurance, that if you are admitted to a hospital, then they can make that extra effort for you because you're there. And it would have been much better if that was around 2 or 3 years ago.
0: Marcus, thank you very much for your call this morning.
6: You're welcome.
0: I also have a text from Kelvin who said, why would you go to a Ramsay private hospital? The first thing is private ED, the first thing it would be that you'd be out of pocket with their costs. This would also help force up private health cover costs. Thank you very much, Kelvin. It is 14 minutes to 9 here on 612 ABC Brisbane. Coming up, Who do you turn to when hooning is getting out of hand in your area? Is it bad in your area? The sounds of exhaust, revved up engines and burnouts keeping you up at night? Give me a call on 1300 222 612 or you can send a text to 0467 922 612. Tell me about your hooning experience and were you able to resolve it?
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4: Traffic.
3: Well, some better news at Plainland. That crash is all cleared. Warriga Highway eastbound before Wire Road. Those delays have eased through there, which is good news. A broken down truck still sitting at Fig Tree Pocket waiting to be removed. Western Freeway on ramp inbound. It's in the left lane there from Fig Tree Pocket Road. And peak delays have been back to the Centenary Highway at Sumner this morning. Got a multi-vehicle crash at Parkinson. Delays back to Drewvale. Logan Motorway westbound after the Mount Lindsay Highway. And also a breakdown at Forest Lake. Logan Motorway westbound after Stapleton Road. Still a breakdown at Limber. Bruce Highway northbound shoulder after Palmerstone Road. A little bit busy. Coronation Drive inbound from Auckland to the city. Countess Street inbound as well. Ipswich Motorway eastbound easing through Darra. And the M1 northbound is thinning out as well between Logan Home and Sykes Creek. No delays on the Bruce Highway between North Lakes and Mango Hill. I'm Brad from A10. I'll have more details after 9 and 6:12 ABC Brisbane.
0: No hooning, Brad?
3: No hooning, which is good.
0: Which is very good. Thank you very much. Talk to you tomorrow.
3: Thank you.
0: Brad with the traffic. How often is your sleep interrupted with sounds like this? Or perhaps like this. For Nikki at Clontarf, the noise from hoons revving and racing their cars and motorbikes across Clontarf and beyond is keeping her and her neighbours up at night. But when she reached out for help, she only heard silence.
7: It's terrible. Like, we can't even sleep with our windows open at nighttime. In actual fact, during the day on the weekends, it's just as bad as it is at night. It goes all night long. Motorbikes, cars. Oh, I live at Clontarf in Redcliffe, so we're right near the bridge that goes over into Sandgate. And they come down, flying down Elizabeth Avenue and over the bridge, and they drag race. And, I mean, they're doing... Oh, look, if they're not doing 200 kilometres an hour, I will be completely shocked.
0: How long's it been going on?
7: This is probably about a year and a half. I first made contact with QPS and Redcliffe, I reckon about a year ago, saying, look, you know, there's a small amount doing this. Can you do something about it? Oh, sure, we'll look into it, blah, blah, blah. Well, that's now grown to from about 5 bikes to about 20 motorbikes all day, all night. As I said, you know, 2 or 3 o'clock in the morning, roaring through. And it's not even like it's those motorbikes that they've obviously got loud exhausts on.
0: It's the same people, obviously.
7: Oh, obviously. And, you know, Queensland Redcliffe Police say that, oh, well, there's nothing we can do because, you know, most of these motorbikes don't have license plates on them, or if they do, they're stolen.
0: So what are you meant to do?
7: Exactly. That's not my problem. So then the police said to me, well, you know, you're quite articulate about this issue. Perhaps, you know, you could help us and go to your local state member. And I said, okay, fair enough. I'm happy to do that because it's everyone in the neighbourhood is just sick of it. The neighbours, their little kids in the middle of the night, they got their kids up half, their kids just get back to sleep and through comes motorbikes. So I did email our local member, which I'm, to be honest, was really disappointed with the response. And to me, I just wasted my vote on her. Basically, I emailed back saying, sorry, but not sorry, not our problem.
0: So the police passed the buck to you to pass the Correct. Buck to your state member, and your state member said you can have the buck back.
7: Correct, pretty much. And then to make it even worse, I went down to the station last week. That's hence my call to you, because I'm at the stage where I just don't even know what to do anymore about it. Went down to the police station, and I'm hesitant to say this, but they basically said they didn't have enough police to police Redcliffe.
0: Right.
7: I'm hesitant to say that because I don't want people going, oh, great, free-for-all in Redcliffe. But can I tell you, I can't remember the last time I saw a police car. No presence, no nothing. I was told that they only have 3 police on a...
0: On a shift.
7: A shift. So that bothers me more than the hooting, to be frank. In an 80,000-town city, how is it possible that they only have 3... it was either, don't quote me on this, it was either three cars or three officers. I'm hoping it's three cars, but still, that's only six police to deal with it. Now, I've also gone to Redcliffe Council, Moreton Bay Council, which there's another joke in itself. That mayor ran unopposed last year, so we've got the same mayor who just went back in, so we've got the same problems over and over with no way of fixing them. They're like, no, not our problem.
0: So you've had no joy there at all?
7: None.
0: Well, what's the next step? Was it calling 612 ABC Brisbane?
7: That's exactly what happened. I sat there and I'm like, what do we do about this? I spoke to some neighbours. Like, you can knock on any doors down in our area. And in actual fact, when I was in the police station, three other people came in to do different things. And two people heard me talk to the police officer about it. And one guy go, oh, God, you should come to Kalanga. And I was like, oh, you should come down to Woody Point. Like, it's just terrible. I believe QPS has lost the ability to police in Redcliffe.
0: Apart from the noise, Nikki, are you worried? Is it a safety issue as well? Considering you said that they're doing this during the day as well as during the night, and during the day there's more people on the roads.
7: Of course there is. At 7 o'clock or 8 o'clock in the morning through a school zone, which is the next block from where I am, you can hear motorbikes coming through there at God knows what speed. Like, it is a major safety issue. And as the police said to me the other day, we can't do anything because the laws state that we can't chase them, we can't do anything. And he said, if I chase that guy and he goes through an intersection and hits a car or has an accident or hurts himself or someone else, I'm liable. So therefore, no police want to do it. Now, that is a horrible statement to hear as a citizen of a town, that the police are too frightened to do anything because they don't have the laws to allow them to do it.
0: What would you like to see happen? What action would you like to see taken?
7: I want the police to do their job. And now, if that means that they need someone to change the laws, Christopher Foley seems to be able to do it with the e-scooters, good for him, like, that's another problem, but then help the police. This is a situation that has gotten out of control, that did not need to get out of control. It could have been stopped a year and a half ago when there was only about five of them. Now there's about 20. But because of those 20 people, these kids doing this, 60,000 people have to suffer because no one wants to do anything about it because it's too difficult, it's too hard.
0: You must be very frustrated.
7: I am beyond, like, I don't want to use the word because I think it's copped out too much, but my mental health is really suffering. Like, every time you hear a motorbike, it's like you get anxiety because it just goes all the time. It's so unfair. It's so unfair that no one wants to do anything about it. I'm at my last straw, hence you guys.
0: A very frustrated Nikki from Clontarf. We contacted Queensland Police about Nikki's concerns. They declined an interview but provided this statement. Moreton Bay Police are aware of recent social media posts highlighting hooning activities in the district. Officers are actively conducting thorough investigations into these incidents and remain committed to addressing this dangerous behaviour. Enforcement action is taken where sufficient evidence is available. Police encourage all members of the public to report hooning incidents to assist with investigations. Reports can be made to Police Link via the hooning hotline on 13HOON or 13466 or online. Queensland Police go on to say that when reporting hooning, it's important to provide as much detail as possible: date, time, location, vehicle rego details, any dash cam footage or vision of illegal behaviour. We also contacted the state member for Redcliffe, Kerri-Anne Dooley, who also declined to be interviewed but provided this statement. Under Labor, young criminals were allowed to run riot as the youth crime crisis continued to spiral out of control in Redcliffe-Moreton Bay region. This type of reckless behaviour on our roads, including riding unregistered bikes and hooning, was enabled by Labor's soft-on-crime approach. Unlike Labor, the Crisafulli government has a zero-tolerance approach to motorists who put the lives of innocent Queenslanders at risk, with police out in force to crack down on those who break the road rules. QPS works in partnership with the City of Moreton Bay Council to deploy mobile CCTV to deter hooning. To date, they've deployed devices and are to be rolled out on Scarborough Marina, Oyster Parade Scarborough, Klinger and Ashmole Road Kippering, Boardman Road, Kippering, Hornibrook Esplanade, Clontarf, Lansborough Avenue at Scarborough. Right, still going on though. 2 years into the Chrysler Foley government. And we reached out to Moreton Bay City Council, who also declined to be

0: interview, stating that this matter was best placed with the state local member. They did reiterate that they have CCTV, including mobile cameras and license plate recognition, to assist in cracking down on hooning. Right. Okay. Well, Nikki's still not sleeping at night. How bad is hooning in your area? So keeping you up at night, you can give me a call, 1300 222 612, or you can send a text to 0467 922 612. Rob has sent a text from Landsborough and he says, hooning is a problem here in Landsborough too. Thing is, it's like hooning has become normalised. Lots of revving engines, loud exhaust, spinning tyres with very little being done. I've emailed my local members and just get fobbed off. Matt from Brighton. I live in Brighton and I totally agree with your caller. Mount Nebo caller, text message. We have constant hooning at our place on Waterworks Road in the Gap. There's absolutely zero enforcement by police and it ends up being a racetrack on weeknights, but also the weekend too, with bikes going up and down Mount Glorious or Mount Nebo. Another caller, Tim and Maggie from Brighton. We hear it all and see the skid marks on the road caused by people with diarrhea of the brain and a lead foot too. Hooning in your area, is it out of control? Give me a call, 1300 222 612, or you can text 0467 922 612. Queensland does have some of the strictest hooning laws in Australia. There, it's divided into two types. There's the major type, type one, which includes street racing, burnouts, can face fines of more than $6,500 or 6 months jail, the impounding and immobilising of vehicles. Vehicle forfeiture happens if you are caught hooning, doing major type of type one hooning. If it happens twice in 5 years, then you could forfeit your vehicle. Type two, which is called minor, is high range speeding over 40 kilometres an hour, driving unlicensed, and the fines there are more than $3,000. It is also an offence to be a spectator to hooning as well. And as you heard there from Queensland Police, they are seeing all of this activity on social media, which I believe is also an offence now if you are participating in social media. I mean, it's an ideal way to get caught, really, isn't it? So I have another caller here. I live in Clontarf. I agree with Nikki on the radio this morning about hooning. I've been submitting hooning reports on the website for years and nothing has improved. In fact, it's getting worse every year. But the Crisafulli government is cracking down on hooning. Well, it might be, but perhaps in Clontarf and maybe in Landsborough, nothing's happening. And that's the frustration that you heard with Nikki today. And it's not just Nikki, it's many others as well. Let me know if hooning is a problem in your area, 1300 222 612, or you can text 0467 922.
1: Good morning, ABC News with Sue Fitzpatrick. Power prices are due to fall between 7 and 8% for households and businesses across regional Queensland from tomorrow. The state government spruiking its investment in coal-fired generators as one reason for the decrease, which state-controlled Ergon Energy has been directed to pass on in full. Premier David Crisafulli says he wants to see similar price drops in the southeast,
2: where there are retailers, and we put those retailers on notice. We're going to do everything we can to make sure that they follow suit, and they also pass that on to homes and small and family business.
1: Meantime, petrol prices are expected to rise from tomorrow, with changes being made to the fuel excise. The federal government is extending its cut to the fuel excise, but at a smaller discount. The 32 cents per litre cut that was introduced a couple of months ago in response to the Iran war will now drop to 16 cents per litre until August the 2nd. Council rates in Ipswich will increase by an average of $150 a year, boosting the city's coffers in the latest budget. Charlie McLean reports.
3: It amounts to a 5.45% increase, slightly less than the 5.49% increase for Logan ratepayers revealed last week. It will help fund an extra $100 million in infrastructure spending aimed at keeping pace with the city's exploding population. Spending on expanding the city's roads has

0: almost doubled from $54 million allocated last year to $95 million. It comes after Mayor Theresa Harding criticised the recent state budget for failing to commit new money for Ipswich's major road and bridge upgrades. The council says it is anticipating its revenue to exceed its costs by $9.2 million over the next year.
1: Overseas, the Department of Foreign Affairs is providing consular support to seven Australians following the earthquakes in Venezuela. The death toll has risen to more than 1,700. Australia does not have an embassy in Venezuela, which makes it difficult to provide consular assistance. But Foreign Affairs Minister Penny Wong says DFAT has been in contact with seven people.
2: This is a very, very distressing for all, and we extend our deepest sympathies to the people of Venezuela. We are providing some consular assistance to some seven individuals. We obviously will continue to engage with authorities to determine if any Australians need further assistance.
1: German authorities say the suspect behind a mass shooting in the northern German town of Stade is a 45-year-old man who was in a child custody dispute. The shooting at a shelter for mothers and children has left six employees dead. The suspect's daughter and the child's mother are safe. Police Chief Katrin Schul says the alleged shooter, the mother and another female are all in custody.
3: According to the information available so far, this was a crime committed for family reasons. An act of violence carried out in an extremely cold-blooded manner with no political or economic motives.
1: One person has died and another's been injured following a drive-by shooting near San Jose's World Cup watch party site in California. A man was shot dead outside a restaurant about a block away from the San Pedro Square fan zone, while a second male collapsed in the square where thousands of fans have gathered to watch matches. Police say they believe the attack is not related to the FIFA tournament. To sport, and Australia's the only remaining team from the Asia and Oceania region at the Soccer World Cup, following Japan's exit at the hands of Brazil. Tom Wildey reports.
4: Japan stunned the South Americans when they hit the front on the half-hour mark and held the lead into halftime. Brazil levelled things through veteran midfielder Casemiro, and the game looked set for extra time before Arsenal's Gabriel Martinelli took his chance in the 96th minute. Japan launched one final attack, but Brazil held on to move through to the round of 16. The Socceroos will move to Dallas tomorrow, a day earlier than previously planned, as they ramp up preparations for their knockout game against Egypt on Friday local time. Tom Wildey, ABC Sport, Auckland.
1: Queensland's weather scattered to widespread showers and the chance of a thunderstorm in the west, mostly sunny in the eastern Gulf Country, isolated to scattered showers elsewhere. Cairns and Townsville 27, Rockhampton 25, Bundaberg 23. In the southeast, a partly cloudy day with the chance of showers, Brisbane and Ipswich 23, Logan 22, the Gold and Sunshine Coast 22, and Toowoomba going for a top of 18 degrees.
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8: 5 minutes past nine. Yes, I can tell the time. Just let me say, I can tell the time. I just couldn't tell the time in the last 2 minutes of before 9 o'clock, apparently. And that's because I was pretty overwhelmed by all of the text messages and callers that we are getting about hooning and what can be done about hooning. And also this trial that Ramsay Private Health is running in conjunction with Queensland Health to have private providers in emergency departments asking if people have private health cover, would they like to come and be treated in their private facility instead? I'll be taking more of your talk back very shortly. And here's Brad. He's here today, not tomorrow.
7: 612 ABC Brisbane.
9: Traffic.
8: You must have thought there was something wrong with me. I couldn't tell the time. That's it.
10: That happens. Yeah, do you know what? Yesterday, I mean,
9: yesterday was Monday, right?
8: Yes.
9: I thought yesterday...
8: Don't ask me.
9: Well, don't ask me.

0: Oh, because yesterday I thought it was Tuesday.
1: I had that last week. I was a day ahead all last week.
0: Yeah, but I've never had it that early on a Monday. I think it's Tuesday. What is going on there? Anyway, we're all back in now. Equilibrium's all lined up now, isn't it? 6 past 9, and at the moment, it's a breakdown at Rochedale Gateway Motorway southbound in the shoulder after Macavac-Capalbar Road. A breakdown, a truck still sitting there at Victory Pocket, Western Freeway on ramp in left lane from Victory Pocket Road. Peak delays are back to Sumner. And a breakdown, a crash at Parkinson, still getting cleared. Logan Motorway westbound at the Mount Lindsay Highway. Peak delays have been back to Druvale. Got a breakdown at Forest Lake, Logan Motorway westbound after Stapleton Road, and a breakdown at Alimba Bruce Highway northbound shoulder just after Pumicestone Road. It's been pretty good on the majors generally this morning, congestion-wise, but as we did throughout the morning, had quite a few crashes and breakdowns. Still a few about those earlier showers not helping. I'm Brad from A10. That's the latest traffic on 612 ABC Brisbane.
1: See you tomorrow, Brad.
0: Yes, see you on Wednesday.
1: Yes, okay, Wednesday tomorrow. Thank you, Brad.
0: Thanks, Cathy.
1: In Brisbane right now, it's 17 degrees, 18 on the Bayside, 14 in Ipswich, 16 in Logan. Moreton Bay, it's 21 degrees. Gold Coast, 20. And on the Sunshine Coast, it is 18 degrees.
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1: Earlier today, we were talking about a trial where Ramsay Private Health have a nurse working in the ED departments of public hospitals with permission, mind you, to approach patients to see if they have private cover and whether or not they would like to come and be treated in their private facility instead. This is happening on the Sunshine Coast. Deb from Morningside has called in on 1300 222 612. Hello, Deb.
4: Well, good morning, Cathy.
1: You work in health. What do you think about the private hospital program?
4: Look, and I've worked in private and public and both in ED and within critical care. Look, I applaud this. I think it's a great innovation and it's a really good demonstration of partnership between private and public. The nurse would be asking the patients if they would like to go, have the option to go to their private facility. I assume the nurse would then contact that primary consultant. So you're really supporting, one, the public system by reducing, creating avoidable admissions, which ED would be really happy with. You're actually alleviating bed pressures within the hospital, which I think is a really big plus when it is a very significant issue at the moment. I think you're relieving pressure on ambulance because if you can get patients out of ED to a private sector, you're able to create better offloading time and you'll have better patient satisfaction. I applaud it. I think this is a really, really interesting model.
1: As a nurse who's worked in both of those places, do you think people who are suffering in some way, they're in an ED for a reason, that they're vulnerable and they might say yes to private, to a private offer, which perhaps they can't afford because that's why they've gone to the public ED in the first place?
4: If they can't afford it, they have that choice. So they can still be looked after in a public facility using their private health insurance, or alternatively, they can go to the private hospital under their private consultant. That's usually the model.
1: That's the model, and it takes the pressure off the public hospital.
4: I think this is an innovative way because there will be some patients who do want to go to the private and the ambulance have dropped them at public.
1: That's true. Thank you very much, Deb.
4: Yeah, great program. Thank you so much.
1: Thank you. Margaret from Budrum, you were seen at the Sunshine Coast University Hospital and a nurse offered to go take you to the private hospital for admission. What happened?
5: Okay, you're talking to me?
1: Yes, I am, Margaret. It's Cathy. I'm talking to you.
5: Okay. This was a couple of years ago, so the model's been going for a while now, but I was taken by ambulance to the SCU, the University Hospital, which is the public emergency department, and that was a choice. The ambulance asked me which one I wanted to go to, and I didn't know whether I was going to need admission or not. And following assessment at the emergency department in the public hospital, I was offered, you do need admission for observation. Would you rather come upstairs here or be transferred to Budrum Private? I chose the private and I was very happy to have that choice. That meant I was closer to home and my private hospital cover would kick in for the admission period. So I thought it was a good system.
1: So it worked very well for you and you were able to get all of that additional help that you needed?
5: Exactly, yes.
1: Okay, that sounds good. Thank you very much, Margaret.

0: Okay, and that was being able to use the public emergency system, because the private one's quite expensive.
1: It is very expensive, yes.
0: But was able to transfer at that point of having been assessed. So, yeah, I thought it worked really well.
1: Thanks very much, Margaret. And Andrea from the Gold Coast, what are your thoughts on having public ED patients transferred to private hospitals?
2: Hi, Cathy. I'm really, like your other callers, highly supportive of it. I was ambulanced into a remote ED department with huge staffing issues, really busy. It was chaos.
1: In a public public facility, yes.
2: Yeah, I wish I'd had the opportunity to transfer to a private. I had a spinal injury. They had no spinal capacity in that regional hospital. So for 2 weeks, I begged for an MRI and begged for a transfer to any private hospital anywhere with a spinal capacity. And it wasn't till I sent my images to someone in Sunshine Coast University Private Hospital that I could convince them to transfer me out.
1: So this, we had an earlier caller who said the same thing, that he'd been taken to a public hospital and the only way he could get to go to a private hospital was to discharge himself, go to the GP and then get another referral.
2: They kept telling me to self-discharge, just get on a flight, go home.
1: With a spinal injury?
2: All right. I had a spinal injury. They knew I had fractured vertebrae, and that's what they were telling me to do. As a lawyer, I knew that was a really bad decision, so I persisted for 2 weeks and eventually was Royal Flying Doctor Service out of there. And that saved me from a wheelchair. When I got to SCUP, they said you were millimetres from my wheelchair.
1: Wow. Millimetres from a wheelchair. And you would have loved to have had the choice, so you support this program.
2: I would love it. I think we just need it in more places, and particularly in regional, that don't have those capacities. Like, they had no spinal capacity in that hospital. So put me in private, and from the cost perspective at that point, with the spinal injury, I was prepared to pay anything, and eventually my health fund forked out $60,000. So,
1: oh my.
2: Yeah, I wouldn't dare not be in private cover now.
1: Andrea, thank you very much for your call this morning. I've learnt a lot out of that, and I'm sure all the listeners have too.
2: Thank you.
1: Andrea from the Gold Coast. Wow, what a story. Millimetres from being in a wheelchair and finally was transferred by the Flying Doctor Service, the good old Flying Doctor Service, and $60,000 later she found that she was fixed, and that was in a private facility. Amanda from, no, it's Jane, I'm sorry. Jane has sent a text from Toowoomba and she says, sorry, but people do not understand that private hospitals have to agree to take patients. It's not all it's cracked up to be. Public hospitals offer the best care for emergency medicine. Elective care, fine, private for sure. Emergency care, public hospitals. Well, we've heard both sides of the story there. Often public hospitals just don't have the facilities, but there seems to be a lot of support for this program where you can be approached in a public ED. Would you like to come and be treated in our private hospital if you have cover? 9:15 here on 612 ABC Brisbane.
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5: with Cathy Schnitzeling.
1: We're also talking about hooning. We had a call from a very frustrated Nikki at Clontarf who has been enduring hooning for 18 months and no one can give her any help at all. Mark from Launton joins me on 1300 222 612. Mark, where are the hooning hotspots in your area?
6: Oh, there's quite a few, but I'll just start with Todd Road. I live just off Todd Road, and there's a key intersection into Ellis Street, and they come both ways up Todd Road. Todd Road leads through to Warner, so that So there's the Hoons come from Warner and also from Gympie Road up Todd Road. And I know they run the lights sometimes. I can see my my intersection from my home.
1: And are they motorbikes or cars or both?
6: Well, it's both, but mainly motorbikes, I'd say.
1: That was what Nikki said too. Yeah.
6: Yeah, well, Nikki from Clontarf has created a great conversation this morning. And I'm glad you're following it, Kathy. You're great. I miss Steve, but I love you.
1: Oh, well, thank you. I love you too. Now, have you reported this to the police at all, Mark?
6: Yes, our nearest police station is Petrie Station. I don't know whether it's a very large station. Well, I know it's not a very large station, but like they probably have a huge area to cover in the Morningshire here. And I've never seen, and honestly, never is nearly the right word. I've never seen a police car patrolling Todd Road or Ellis Street.
1: Right. Well, that would be frustrating. Thank you for letting us know, Mark.
6: No, also say that Margaret almost answered my question. I was wondering if with private health insurance, which I have luckily, don't the ambulance people ask you if you've got cover?
1: Well, it seems that in some cases they do, because one of the callers, Margaret from Budrum, said she was asked.
6: Yes.
1: Yeah, but...
6: And I also wonder about the extra cost of this wonderful service that I think is wonderful in the emergency, a nurse from a private hospital asking if you'd like to use your cover. But what about the cost for the transfer to the private hospital after you're already in a public emergency?
1: Well, see, this is all what has to be considered, and that's what the Health Consumers Queensland was talking about earlier as well. Margaret was asked, did you want to go private?
6: Yeah.
1: But she decided to go public first, and then they said, do you want to go upstairs or do you want to go private? And she said, I'll go private.
6: No worries. Okay, yep. Well, thank you, love. I love the conversation this morning.
1: Okay, thank you very much, Mark. Paul from Brighton. What is happening with Hoons in your area? Hello, Paul, are you there?
5: Oh, yes.
1: Sorry. Hello. You live in Brighton. What's happening there?
5: So I live... We heard the conversation from the your caller from Clontarf, who's on the north end of the Hornibrook Bridge. We obviously live on the southern end of the Hornibrook Bridge. I have two teenagers, just finished year 12 and year 12. And you hear conversations of their friends, and they anecdotally tell us, and we see it and hear it, that it's a badge of honour for some kids to hit 200 kilometres an hour across the Hornibrook Bridge.
1: Their brains clearly haven't grown properly yet. They must be under 25, yep.
5: Yes, indeed. But there's no policing of it. There was no cameras. And I'll question simply why they don't put two cameras a third of the way across, two-thirds of the way across both directions, and that would stamp out the traffic disruption that Brad talks about most mornings on that bridge and the accident that is just waiting to happen that is going to wipe out some of our kids.
1: Thanks very much for your call. That's Paul from Brighton. Couple of texts. Hooning is out of control in North Lakes all times of the day and night. It's normalised with the locals. Hoons brazenly do it in front of the police station. Linda from Brackenridge. The motorcycle raceway starts out at Brendale through Brackenridge along the dig and deviation over to Redcliffe has occurred for years. It's just getting worse. And another which says the corner of Beenleigh Road and Jackson Road in Sunnybank Hills, it's a raceway. Nothing is being done after reporting many times. It is a joke. Well, lots of very unhappy people out there.

0: Cheryl Lynn, Got to Be Real from 1978. This is Cathy Schnitzeling filling in for Steve Austin on 612 ABC Brisbane. Like a game of musical chairs, the Queensland Redistribution Commission have shuffled and removed seats from the state's electorates. Moderate to significant changes have been made to 50 of Queensland's 93 electorates. Ben Rau is from the Tally Room. Hello, Ben.
1: Good morning.
0: Which seats have been removed?
1: Yeah, so the seat of Hill in the far north of Queensland was removed. That then creates effects on all the surrounding seats because those voters still need to go to a seat. And so it kind of all the surrounding seats kind of get sucked in and fill the vacuum and fill that gap. And then there's a bit of disagreement, but I would argue that I think it's Toohey in the southern suburbs of sort of the greater Brisbane area that's been abolished as well. And then two new seats have been created, the seat of Caboolture on the Sunshine Coast and the other one is Greenbank in this, you know, kind of in the southeast of Queensland. So it's two new seats and two seats abolished, but a lot of seats have been redrawn and some of them have had quite significant changes made.
0: What does that mean for MPs? Because I know with Hill being abolished, Shane Knuth loses his seat, apparently for the third time that he's lost his seat. So what happens to MPs who lose their seat or who MPs whose electoral boundaries have been redrawn that then marginalises them?
1: Yeah, I mean, one of the problems for CADA's Australian Party is they represent an area that isn't growing as fast as the southeast. So if you keep the number of seats the same and if you try to make it so that everyone's votes are worth equal, what that ultimately means is that seats in the north get abolished and seats in the southeast get made. And that's a problem unless you keep adding seats to the parliament, which I think would probably be a good idea that's going to happen. And what it means is, sometimes it might mean that someone could jump to a new seat. Really what we mean is the names of seats have been abolished, of course. In the case of Toohey, the reason I was a bit uncertain is there's two seats there. You could argue effectively they've been merged. But it will mean in other places MPs will have to represent new areas they don't already represent, and that means they'll be having to work hard to kind of build connections in those suburbs. In some cases, a seat has become a lot more marginal. Probably the most interesting one is Gaven on the Gold Coast, which is the only Labor seat on the Gold Coast. Mm-hmm.
0: Megan Scanlon's seat.
1: Yep. Quite a prominent member of the opposition. But on my estimate, it's now got a 3.9% LNP margin. So that's not insurmountable, but it makes things harder for her.
0: Doesn't she only hold that seat by about 0.7?
1: Yeah.
0: Yeah.
1: So that's like a 4.6% change. It's gone from one side to the other. So it was a very marginal seat. But what's effectively happened on the Gold Coast is they've protected all of the seats that are actually on the coast by making more dramatic changes to Gaven. So all its neighbouring seats have been able to be left alone, whereas if you could have drawn them a different way where every seat on the Gold Coast shifted south and they would have all equally kind of had been impacted. But what they've done is they've said, we're going to redraw totally one of the seats and that way we can leave the rest relatively unchanged.
0: For those of us who don't understand why electoral boundaries are redrawn, 25 words or less, Ben Rau, why?
1: Because people move, populations change. Some suburbs grow faster than others. You know, if you were to rewind 50 years, the outer suburbs of Brisbane wouldn't have had many people living in them and didn't have many seats. So if we want to have fair elections where votes count equally, you have to draw the boundaries to reflect where people live today.
0: What does that mean for the regions then? Well, obviously Hill has disappeared, but what does it mean for the regions? Do their electorates just get bigger unless you make more seats?
1: Absolutely, yeah. And there's a part of the report that says maybe we should add more seats. You know, there's been a big debate in the last year about expanding the size of the federal parliament. It's actually even easier to do it in Queensland. The last redistribution, they added four extra seats. And I think there would be a case to be made that, you know, Queensland does this once every 10 years, that you should add a few seats here, a few seats there. And that would balance them out.

0: The alternative is you make the rural seats smaller, but that effectively means rural voters, their votes are worth more than city voters. And I don't think that's a good idea.
1: Right. No, that doesn't, that seems to be an inequity. But if you were living in the regions, you would say, my voice doesn't get heard because it gets drowned out by all the city electorates. Sorry, just putting on my landline hat there for a moment. Yeah, it was Hill and Stretton that were abolished and Toohey was renamed to Eight Mile Plains, which brings me to my next question. There's a lot of seats that have had their names changed. Why is that?
0: Yeah, the Stretton one, that's what the Electoral Commission says. I've looked at the numbers and I think they're wrong. But anyway, what's happened is last time around they made a bunch of name changes, and this time they've kind of reversed their policy and a bunch of seats have had their names changed, sometimes back to what the old seat was. Basically, in Australia mostly what we have is at a federal level we have seats named after people. It's like an honorific. We give important people who've passed away. And at a state level we name seats after places, suburbs, things like that. Mm-hmm. But in Queensland, the last redistribution, they started naming seats after people. They did a bunch of it. And a bunch of these seats have been renamed, often back to what the name was before. Sometimes a seat just has to be renamed because the boundary gets moved and a suburb that used to be in the middle of a seat is now right on the edge and it doesn't really make sense anymore. So it does happen, but it is partly this change. It has meant, for example, that there's a bunch of seats with Indigenous names, named after Indigenous people, that have been pretty much universally removed. But it's just a change in policy that they've made to say, we're not going to name seats quite as much after people. There are still a few, though. For example, the seat of Cook is named after Captain Cook, and that's still there.
1: But it hasn't changed.
0: No, it hasn't. It hasn't. A few of the seats that have been renamed didn't change at all. Their boundaries are exactly the same, but the commission has decided we don't like how we named the seats last time and we're going to change them. Part of what's going on here as well is Queensland doesn't do this very often. Some states like South Australia and Western Australia, they redraw their map after every election. So the changes are relatively subtle, whereas because Queensland only does it once every 10 years, they have to do a lot more work when they get around to it.
1: So that seems why it's so dramatic. Just quickly, when do these changes come into effect?
0: Yeah, they'll come into effect at the next election. So your local MP keeps representing you until the election, even if you've been moved into a new seat. If there's any by-elections, they'll be held on the old boundaries. And so the next election will be in October 2028. And so, you know, at some point, politicians, parties, the media will start to talk more about these new boundaries because they're what's going to be relevant at the next election. But technically, they don't kick in until election time.
1: Ben Rowie, thank you very much.
0: Thank you.
1: Ben Rowie is from the Tally Room. Very interesting, talking about the changes to electorates in Queensland. States generally name their electorates after locations. Federal electorates are normally named after people. Last time there was a redistribution in Queensland, they threw in a few people names and now they've got rid of those people names. Some people names, which were, for example, Uluru has gone, but Cook remains. 9:30, time for the news headlines with Sue Fitzpatrick.
2: Good morning, Cathy. Some mixed news for Queenslanders from tomorrow, with petrol to be a little more expensive as the federal government begins winding back the fuel excise discount. The discount will be halved to 16 cents a litre for a month before being scrapped altogether. However, petrol power prices are due to fall between 7 and 8% for households and businesses across regional Queensland. And council-owned Unity Water has agreed to pass on a two-year freeze on the bulk water price to customers, which was announced in the state budget. The government says the decision will save households in the southeast about $130. Prominent Jewish Australian businessman Stephen Lowy is calling for Jewish security guards to be armed in public places, saying lives could have been saved at the Bondi terror attack had they been. Mr. Lowy made the call in a submission to the Royal Commission on Anti-Semitism and Social Cohesion. Overseas authorities in Germany say a mass shooting in the northern city of Stade stemmed from a family dispute. Six people have died after a 45-year-old man allegedly opened fire at a shelter for mothers and children. And the consumer watchdog is suing Amazon over allegedly having unfair contract terms for its Prime streaming service. The ACCC claims Amazon had five unfair terms, one of which allowed it to charge subscribers an additional $2.99 per month if they wanted to remain ad-free. I'll have more news at 10.
1: Sue Fitzpatrick, thank you very much. Coming up in this half hour, how do you keep your kids safe from allergies when you start introducing solids when they're babies? Stay tuned, I've got some more on that. Plus, the local business that's lost its peewee deterrent and a plea to the public for its return and some advice on how to deal with peewees. And social media, are your kids, not the babies who you're introducing solids to clearly, but are your kids still on social media? We'll find out why Australia's social media ban for under 16s just ain't working.
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1: The National Allergy Council says food allergies now affect an astounding 1 in 10 Australian babies. So how do you keep your babies safe when you start introducing common allergy-causing foods like peanuts and eggs? Well, guess what? There's an app for that. Dr. Sandra Vale is CEO of the National Allergy Council and joins me now. Hello, Sandra.
3: Hello, and thank you for having me.
1: It's very good to have you because this is a critical issue. Why are so many Australian children being diagnosed with allergies? Is it just because we know more about it?
3: So we know that over the last 20 to 30 years, allergies have been increasing, and that's all allergic conditions. But food allergies have also increased, and there are there's no clear answer, but we know that there are lifestyle and environmental factors that all play a part. But we also do have better awareness and diagnosis as well. So all of that together. And then on top of that, I think our research and the data that we're collecting around allergies and particularly food allergy prevalence is also improving.
1: You have a new online app that helps parents track how their kids respond to the food they introduce. Tell me about that.
3: Yeah, so the purpose of the app is to help parents to keep track of the common food allergens that they've introduced, but also they have the ability to set reminders so that they can keep them in the baby's diet. There's really good evidence to show that introducing the common food allergens within the first year and sooner is better.
1: And this has changed from what it used to be, hasn't it?
3: Yes, you know, it's over the last 30 years, it's done a bit of a backflip because we used to say delay. But for some time now, we've been saying introduce them. But again, the evidence that underpins those messages is becoming stronger. And so what we know is that babies need to be ready to eat. That's the first thing. We don't want parents rushing to feed their babies if the baby's not ready to eat solid foods. So when they're showing the signs of readiness and the app has that information and provides that information to parents, how to look for the signs that their baby's ready to eat. Once their baby's showing those signs, offer them the normal first foods that you would give to a baby. It might be a baby cereal or pureed vegetables or pureed fruit. And then once they are eating, then you can start to add the common food allergens. And unless the baby's already known to be allergic to peanut or egg, we would say get the peanut in maybe through smooth peanut butter or something like that, and well-cooked egg as well. And so the way to do that would be to hard-boil an egg, pureed up and then add a little bit to some pureed vegetables, for example. And it is important that it is well-cooked egg, because egg that's not cooked as well will, you know, babies tend to have, are more likely to have a reaction to it. So we want them to start with well-cooked egg, and then as they progress through their feeding journey, the egg can become less well-cooked, for example, scrambled and whatnot, as time goes on.
1: Dr. Sandra Vale is the CEO of the National Allergy Council. Where do parents find the app?
3: So they can go to the Nip Allergies in the Bub website, which is preventallergies.org.au, and it's an online app. So they don't have to download it, and they register for the app. They add their baby's information into it. They can select which food allergens they want to introduce to their baby. We recommend that they introduce the ones that they would normally eat as a family on a regular basis, because it will be easier to keep those foods in the baby's diet once they're introduced. And then they can track a feeding introduction. And if they can log whether the baby, everything went well, whether the baby had signs of what could be a reaction, or whether the baby refused the food, because it's really common for babies to refuse foods the first time they're offered. So then they know that they've got to try that food again.
1: And does it give advice on what to happen if there is an allergic reaction?
3: Yes. So what we want is for parents to be aware that of what reaction looks like, what signs to look for, and also what to do. And that information is available through the app and also on the website. But it is important to know that some babies will still develop a food allergy. We know that this will help to prevent food allergies developing, but some babies will still develop a food allergy. And so the babies that are you know, have the most to gain from having the common food allergens introduced in the first year is those babies where there's a family history of allergic disease, and babies with eczema. So, but they may also be the parents that are a little bit more hesitant. So we're hoping this app will give parents the confidence and the know-how, all that practical advice on how to do this.
1: Can children grow out of an allergy?
3: Yes, they can. And there are some food allergens that they're more likely to outgrow than others. So, for example, peanut allergy tends to be lifelong for most children. And they really should be, if a child does have food allergies, they should be under the care of an allergy specialist, and they will be able to help them work through how to manage the allergy in the short term, and then also progress through testing to see whether the child has outgrown it when the time is right.
1: Sounds like a very valuable tool to have in your kit if you have a newborn. Thanks very much.
3: Thank you so much.
1: Dr. Sandra Vale is the CEO of the National Allergy Council, which has released an app which has all sorts of information on it about allergies and when to introduce food to babies when they start eating solids, and how to check for the reactions, and advice on what to do. It's online. You don't have to download it, and you can find it by going to preventallergies.org.au. Coming up, the story of pesky peewees.

0: 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It is coming up to a quarter to ten here on 612 ABC Brisbane.
1: Growing up, I always seem to have
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0: Have you ever had trouble with birds who like to check themselves out in your windows or attack your windows thinking there's another pesky bird there? It's an issue that a local shop in Redcliffe has been having, and they have had a way to try and deter them from using their front windows as a personal mirror. And their deterrent is or was Jeff, a fake falcon, but Jeff's gone missing. Marissa is the owner at Lullaby Club, and I asked her earlier, when did this bird issue start?
7: It would have been about 2 weeks ago now. It's been the longest 2 weeks of our lives, I'd say.
0: You've been terrorised by a peewee.
7: We have. And it's fearless, absolutely fearless, this peewee. We've tried so many things to get rid of him, and he has just set up camp.
0: And what's he doing? Just describe what he's doing at your shop window.
7: There's a bike rack kind of a structure out the front of our store, and what he does is he parks himself up there. He comes in the morning, parks himself up there, and then all day what he does is he just swoops into our window and then comes back and forth all day. But while he's swooping, he's actually bringing, I don't know whether he's pooping on the bike rack and bringing it via his feet to the window or whatever, but there's bird poo all over our windows all day.
0: Oh, okay. I get it now. Because I have a peewee that's taken up residence at my place and it's been doing that as well, flying into my windows, and it's all over the veranda in front of the window. So now tell me about Jeff. What is Jeff and what did Jeff do?
7: So Jeff was a falcon who was brought in, not a real falcon, by the way.
0: Thank you.
7: He was brought in to help us hopefully move Jeff, the bird, on. So we haven't named the peewee. We don't want to get too attached to him. So Jeff was brought in to move the peewee on, and look, it didn't work, but nonetheless, we still love Jeff. We have, in the meantime, brought in an owl. His name's Owen, and the peewee actually quite likes Owen too.
0: Oh, so he's very friendly with both Jeff and with Owen. So why did you get, you didn't get rid of Jeff though? Jeff went missing.
7: No, Jeff was stolen. Yeah, he was sitting up on the bars out the front of the shop, and the girls were looking after customers, and then they, you know, had a little peek out to check on Jeff, and Jeff was gone.
0: The peewee might have mates, had him taken away.
7: And do you know what? He does have mates, because as soon as Owen came in, there were at least 4 or 5 peewees sitting on top of our store awning. So I think the word's gotten out, and I think they might be multiplying.
0: I'm sorry. I just have this image of all the birds.
7: I mean, if you don't laugh, you'll cry. And if someone had said to me, you know, what do you think the problems are going to be when you open up a new store? And I definitely wouldn't have said an army of peewees.
0: It's not a small business problem generally, is it?
7: No. It's not something that you could usually factor in. But here we are. And I'm learning a lot about peewees, and they're a protected species, and it's not easy to get rid of them. We did actually call a few places to see if we can get it removed, and they wanted $500 to assess the peewee make sure
0: it.
7: He was okay. Yep. And they would then decide whether the peewee was able to be moved, and if he was able to be moved, it was going to be $700 to remove the peewee.
0: Are you hoping that maybe the peewee just moves on itself?

0: not, I'm not feeling confident.
1: 3 years?
0: 3 years of a persistent peewee. So
2: maybe you need to get Jeff back, whoever took Jeff, put Jeff and Owen together and then get, you know, a sort of a whole flock of fake birds.
0: Yeah, that's what I was thinking. But, like, yeah, we've had a few sightings of Jeff. Apparently a shifty-looking man took him walking along the esplanade. So I'm not confident we're going to get Jeff back, but I hope he's doing well wherever he is.
2: Well, Marissa, good luck with the peewee for 3 years. You might have to put something on the window so the peewee can't see itself.
0: I know. And do you know what? The peewee business is a lucrative business. A lot of money in there. So maybe I need to start up a business catching and removing peewees.
2: Yeah, a peewee deterrent and relocation business. Marissa, thanks for your time.
0: No worries. Thank you.
2: Marissa, the owner of the Lullaby Club shop in Redcliffe, who has a problem with peewees. I hate to break it to you, Marissa, but they also live to be between 5 and 8 years old and they hang around for 3 years. Have you ever had an issue with peewees like Marissa, or a bird that used your windows as their mirror or attacked the bird in the window? Fake birds, did they work? Did they not? Give me a call, 1300 222 612, or you can text 0467 922 612. Pretty sure Marissa would like any sort of solution at this point in time. It is 10 minutes to 10 on 612 ABC Radio Brisbane. It's been more than 6 months since Australia banned social media for under 16s, but is the ban really keeping kids under 16 off social media? This week, the federal government has announced tougher penalties in a bid to strengthen the ban, including doubling the penalties to $99 million for tech companies that breach the ban, while bolstering the eSafety Commissioner's powers. Annika Wells is the Minister for Communication and the Minister for Sport, and she spoke with ABC Radio National yesterday and insisted that this change is about making improvements, not an admission the laws were wrong in the first place.
3: No, we've consistently said that our social media minimum age law is a world first. It's going to need to be flexible and adaptable. And it's actually about having the backs of parents and their kids. That's what this has always been about. And I've always said, for the year that I've been the communications minister,

0: Social media laws have had limited impact. Dr. Courtney Barnes is a public health researcher at the University of Newcastle and lead author of the study. Hello, Courtney.
1: Hi, thanks for having me.
0: Why is it only having a limited impact and not working the way it was intended?
1: Yeah, so we know with real-world large-scale policies like this, it does take time for implementation to occur. So in this case, it takes time for platforms to come on board and comply. So that said, we're not particularly surprised that when we did survey adolescents at that three-month mark after the age restrictions came in, that there hadn't been, a lot of change or really little change in social media use among adolescents. That being said, we did find that 85% of adolescents under 16 years, so those directly impacted by the age restrictions, were reporting still being able to access at least one of those restricted platforms each week.
0: So 85%.
1: Yeah, over 85%. So, yeah, with those findings, we can quite confidently say that the age restrictions as they stand at the moment, obviously there's been some announcements from the government in the last couple of days, but where they stand at the moment, it's not being a real deterrent for adolescents to stop their social media use.
0: Were you able to find out why kids under 16 were able to still be on social media and get around the rules that big tech is meant to be implementing?
1: Yeah, so we did ask adolescents if they had experienced any of those age verification measures, so if platforms were asking their age and how they were doing that, whether it was just platforms asking adolescents how old they were, or if they were asking them to do more sophisticated things like uploading a driver's license or using AI or facial recognition through a selfie or something like that. And we found that the vast majority of adolescents that did come across these age verification measures were really just being asked how old they were. So that's clearly not a sophisticated measure. We know that platforms they do have the capability to be using more stringent methods, and that wasn't the experience for most of the adolescents that were a part of our survey.
0: The questions weren't very stringent, so it was

0: having these accounts, and we knew that it would take time for these reasonable steps to be, you know, figured out and adhered to, and that's clearly been the case. In terms of how long it's going to take, hopefully the fines or the increase in fines help the implementation. But yeah, I mean, I think really time will tell. I guess that definitely reinforces the importance of having long-term evaluation, which we plan to do later in the year and beyond, to figure out and to evaluate what the impact of the age restrictions are long-term if platforms do come on board and comply and there is that shift in adolescent social media use. I think, unfortunately, only time will tell.
1: Would a social media ban ever really work, or will kids, with the help of, I don't know, maybe smart people who are older and more experienced than them, find ways around it?
0: Yeah, I mean, I don't even think they need the help of older people. I think adolescents these days are an incredibly tech-savvy generation. Over 90% of adolescents use social media daily. Like, it is ingrained within their daily life. So I think that's a really important point. Is a policy like this as a standalone going to be enough to address use in those adolescents that, like, the use is so embedded? So I think it'll be really important to see if these kind of policies need to be paired with other approaches to really address the drivers of addictive and problematic social media use. And that could be things like, you know, the endless scroll and the really addictive algorithms that platforms have in place. So potentially addressing those things to stop adolescent social media use getting to that problematic stage. I think it's also important to consider that it may have the biggest impact amongst those children and adolescents that aren't already using social media use as much. And that definitely has been one of the arguments for the policy, that the improvements and the real impact and benefits from a policy like this may be more in that generation that aren't daily users, that don't have those habits and behaviours formed already, which, again, might be years down the track that we actually see those benefits.
1: That's a cultural shift, isn't it?
0: Absolutely, yeah. A huge cultural shift that could only, yeah, take time to occur.
1: And that's not purely the purvey of governments. It has to come back to parents too.
0: Yeah, correct. And it is, like, parents are in a really tricky position. I know that a lot of parents were supportive of this policy because it kind of gave them, I guess, support in order, like, if they were to address adolescent social media use in the home. And so it could be a really holistic, kind of well-rounded approach to actually address social media use, particularly in this generation where social media use is so ingrained.
1: That would also mean addressing the social media use of parents as well, who can spend hours scrolling.
0: Absolutely. Yeah, being role models for children and, yeah, demonstrating what healthy relationships with our phones and with social media, yeah, that also could be a really important component.
1: Well, we will look forward to the next iteration of the study to see what changes have been made.
0: Yes, stay tuned.
1: Dr. Courtney Barnes is a public health researcher at the University of Newcastle and the lead author of a study into Australian social media laws, which has found that they have had limited impact. What she points out is that it's probably not this current generation of under 16s, but it'll be the next ones there that will have an impact. Coming up after the 10 o'clock news, I'll be talking about buttons and zippers and everything in between. Fasteners. They have a long and fascinating history and we don't even think about them. And also I'll have some of your calls and texts about what to do with pesky peewees if you want to cover up the window because it's seeing its own reflection and taking it as competition from another male. Therefore, it squeeps all the time. Just a bit of advice, says Dan from Aspley. Great advice, except that it's a shop and they want to show what they've got in the shop. Thank you. I'll have more of those calls after the 10 o'clock news. My name's Cathy Schnitzling. This is 612 ABC Brisbane.
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